0: the mafia. 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
4: Said today is a slow sports day. We've already had the head coach of Hawaii, Timmy Chang, join us in studio. We will be talking British Open with Sam Cooney of Circus Sports later on. We will also check in with our guy Brett McMurphy from ACC Media Day. And, oh, look who stopped by. The owner, CEO of Circa and Circus Sports, Derek Stevens. Derek, whole lot going on right now. We got to get to the documentary, which is going to debut next week. I just heard from some sources that the first episode is the best first episode that has been made of the documentary. But let's start with the World Cup. You've been saying, and I came down for the Mexico-England game. Atmosphere was out of control. How great has the World Cup been for business for you guys? And we still have third place game on Saturday, and then, of course, the final on Sunday.
5: Yeah, I mean, World Cup was something that we are hopeful we could do something with. But, boy, did we ever underestimate the impact. I think we got lucky early on with some video that went a little viral at Stadium Swim, and it just kind of, like, snowballed. It was pretty amazing. It was enough to definitely impact our second quarter, and it'll be enough to impact July, which is obviously, and everyone kind of knows, one of the slowest months of the year. Is that out?
4: That is gone.
5: Look at this. Mets just score again.
4: Two-run, a solo homer in the top of the seventh inning. You know, Derek, Matt had mentioned it. I didn't bet it, but it was good thinking there, as Brett Beatty is the one who hits the homer. And they throw it back onto the field. This is a weird spot for Philly, right? They had the pomp and circumstance, home run derby, all-star game, and then they're the first team back to start the second half
5: Everything about it.
4: The Mets stink. You know, it's like all this put together.
5: I mean, when you look at it just independently on how the line, you would say, it was a pretty cheap number, but still everything was against Philadelphia today. Oh, it's still only the seventh inning, but
6: You were talking about soccer. Any truth? I've heard this. You might have a World Cup Survivor contest next time it rolls around.
5: Man, I'm trying to figure out whether or not we're going to cover our $30 billion. You know, the next 8 weeks. I'm not thinking about 4 years from now necessarily. But I don't know. It was a whole lot of fun, wasn't it? That's an idea though. If it happens, The times of the games, it was so incredible here. But yeah, it was a very meaningful impact on our hotel. It was a meaningful impact on our operations. Clearly, a meaningful impact on beverage. Our employees, what an impact it had on them. I felt great about that. That was awesome. Because a lot of places around the country are struggling.
4: I don't know if I've asked you this since I came down here for that Mexico-England game, and, I mean, the atmosphere was amazing. What would you compare that to? I took a couple videos, put them up on Twitter. I know you were taking them as well. I know the sportsbook put them up. But that Mexico-England match where it was, I don't know, eight deep up here. I mean, Stadium Swim. Yeah. We went up at halftime to Stadium. So it was a massive party at halftime. Like, what would you compare that to?
5: Yeah, I would just tell you, we're in a group chat, you know, I mean, and things are changing quickly all the time. We had a situation where, all of a sudden there was some action and we needed England, and it was like $500,000 variance, at the moment because there was some in-game action, and on the group text, Wilbo jumped in and took a leadership position and said, "Hey guys, forget about this. We'll make it up in multiples. This is not what we want. That's how impactful it was. Like, what was
4: Mexico?
5: Yeah, what was like, we'll blow through. We'll make $1 million. Lose a few hundred thousand now. Not a big deal. It was that impactful.
4: Was that kind of the way the United States was too, or even more impactful with Mexico?
5: Nah, Mexico was more impactful for us. It was very clear. If we had to rank the economic impact, Mexico was number one. USA was a close number two. But I would tell you, after that, it was Spain, Argentina, right off the get-go. They've been great. Brazil was really good.
4: Mm. So you think Sunday will be big? Sunday here? Argentina,
5: absolutely blowout city. We are in operations meeting today, and we basically told everybody, don't ask for anything. Everything is just completely full, completely sold out. We've got a lot of video coming to take to do commercials for Las Vegas going forward. Oh. So it'll be an amazing Sunday.
6: All right, how about the Circa football contest? Biggest football contest in the world. How do you feel about the entry numbers at this point? You probably don't sweat it too much until you get to the middle of August, right?
5: I'm sweating right now.
4: Really?
5: Yeah, that's this thing. No, never
4: are
5: know.
4: You always? Yeah, but you're always sweating. You're always sandbagging a little bit.
5: Not sandbagging. I'm always sweating because for some reason I get soft and, you know, after sentimental in March and April and put out these ridiculous guarantees. So yeah, it's self induced, I guess. But I like where we're at on Circa Survivor. You know, last year we did 18.7 million. This year we're guaranteeing north of 20. We're already $1.3 million above pace from last year. So I feel okay. We're moving forward there. Circa million, which, you know, I don't want to get beat on this overlay like we've kept getting beat the last few years. We got to pick up about 300 grand there. And that's about where we're at. So I like that progressing. Circa Grandissimo is a wild card. You know, I think we have a little less risk, but I've had Cameron Ross and Jeff Benson reaching out to everybody that participated last year, see what their interest level is. Most have interest level of coming back, so I feel good. But, you know, we only got four. We're guaranteeing, you know, 40. So I guess still got to have people show up.
4: By the way, the Circa Survivor documentary, The Quest for 18.7 million debuts, or premieres, I should say, July 22nd, right here on VSiN. New episodes every Wednesday at 9 p.m. Eastern, and you can also watch them on YouTube, our YouTube channel. So, Derek, I got a text from Bill 80, and he said that I'll read it verbatim here. He said, the Circa Doc Episode 1 is the best opening episode yet. Agree or disagree?
5: Well, I'll agree. I got a chance to see it. I enjoyed it. It got me hooked a little bit. So
4: yeah.
5: That's good. That's what we want. So I like it.
4: Yeah, so check it out. 7 all-new episodes kick off every Wednesday starting next Wednesday, July 22nd, 9 p.m. Eastern. Episode 1 takes you inside the growth of the most electrifying contest in sports betting, now $18.7 million on the line. So I'm looking forward to it as well. Let's talk a little baseball before we wrap up with you. You're a big baseball guy. You're a Detroit guy. What do you want to see happen with Scooble? Do you want to see a massive haul come back to your Tigers, or do you want to hold on to him?
5: I think it's going to that answer would evolve. If, let's say, we're sitting here 2 weeks from today, my position would change. Obviously, right now, I want the Tigers to want a little sizzle here. They've got a rather incredible, a very, very digestible schedule in the next 30 games. You know, they play every team you'd like them to play. Every team that's going to be a seller. You know, you got Orioles. No offense, Tim.
4: I'm a Nats fan.
5: You got Angels.
4: Angels,
5: you got
4: to start.
5: A's. You got a lot of teams at the bottom of their division. So they've got a really easy 30-day run. And they're only like 5 games out. So, you know, it's, if they were in a different division where you didn't have a chance, it's another story. But you know, the AL Central, anything can happen. And then all of a sudden, if the Tigers make the playoffs, well, yeah, I'd sure like to have Melton as the number one, Scooble as two, and then Mize.
6: By the way, the Las Vegas A's going to come back here next summer.
5: Yeah.
6: 2027, play the Padres and the Reds.
5: I love it.
6: I know. I
5: Padres and the Reds. That's a great homestand here at the end of June next year.
6: How about NBA Summer League? Just hit on that briefly, watching these games going on. Any impact here at Circuit for the Summer League? And how do you feel about the NBA franchise that's coming to Vegas? Looks like some heavyweights are lining up to bid for that franchise.
5: Yeah. It's interesting. You hang around Legacy Club late at night. You see a lot of interesting characters showing up here. We've had three NBA potential ownership groups come in, hang out at night. So it's been kind of fun getting to meet a lot of the different crew. Obviously, with numbers like this, it's consortiums. You know, I don't know anybody that has
6: billions
5: that like available.
4: $10 billion? Just you don't
5: available?
4: You don't have $10 billion in that pocket, Derek?
5: No. I'm buying drinks for these guys. If this one leaves, hopefully come back and visit us. But I'm very excited about the NBA franchise. Obviously, I'm interested in where the stadium's going to get located. On a short term basis, probably going to be T-Mobile. If it's Bill Foley's group, it's going to be T-Mobile for a long term basis as well. But no, I'm very excited about NBA coming here. NBA Summer League, it's a good thing for Vegas. It's a slow time. Brings a few people in. It seemed like it brought in more people a few years ago. This doesn't have as much cachet. And I'm going to have to ask you guys, I don't know why, but the Zion Williamson year was the number one year in that I recollect. Right. But
4: yeah, that was huge. I mean, that build up to that debut at Thomas and Mack. I wasn't even living here yet, and I remember how big. I don't think so. He got drafted in 2019. Yeah,
6: Derek, remember the night he played? I believe there was an earthquake in Vegas that night. Recall that?
5: Oh yeah, the building shook.
6: That's right.
5: Yeah.
4: Derek Stevens, once again, the Circa Survivor documentary debut episode next Wednesday, July 22nd. Derek, always appreciate it. There he is, Derek Stevens, owner, CEO of Circa at Circa Sports.
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0: Hindsight is 20/20, or as Steve Spurrier liked to say, hindsight is 50/50. But man, this is a terrible spot for the Phillies, as you alluded to. And lo and behold, they're down 3-0 here in this bottom of the seventh inning.
1: I can understand if you didn't bet it, because it's not like there are any great spots for the Mets.
0: Right.
1: Right? But this is just a bad spot for the Phillies. And especially with the news coming out today that the Mets are putting basically 80% of their team up on the block for sale. You wondered if they were going to show up tonight. But the Phillies have been really flat, and that's, I think, to be expected after All-Star festivities.
0: Yeah, Circa close. How about this? Philly as low as plus 108. I mean, sometimes the line tells you a story. You've got a terrible team in the New York Mets, only plus 108 on the road at Philadelphia. But you also pointed out Aaron Nola has stunk this year. So Philly's a team that, yeah, we've talked about them a bunch. Can they win this division? Are they a dark horse to win the World Series? We'll see. But doesn't look like they're going to get a win to start the second half of the season. Full slate of baseball tomorrow. We'll dive into that later on in the show, Matt. But let's circle back to the British Open. We started the show with it. Jackson Suber, your first-round leader. What'd you said? Circa closed minus, or plus one, or excuse me, 185 to 1?
1: You got it.
0: 185 to 1, first-round leader. DraftKings was plus was 130 to 1. BetMGM, 150 to 1. But a guy that you bet, Matt, and before we hear...
1: Oh, by the way.
0: Yeah.
1: Jackson Suber was 350 to 1 at Boyd Sportsbooks, and Mitch Moss has a little Jackson Suber.
0: To win it all.
1: Yeah, to win the whole thing at 350 to 1.
0: Man, that'd be nice. Be a nice ticket to have. Now, Jackson Suber right now is still decent price, because the expectation, I would imagine, Matt, is he's not going to go wire to wire.
1: You rarely see that happen, and especially in a kid who's playing his first ever British Open, probably not going to happen. But, you know, for betting purposes, if you're someone like Mitch and you got a big ticket, hopefully he's in the running on Sunday. You just hope he's in the hunt on Sunday afternoon. Give yourself a shot. You can hedge, whatever. You can work with that ticket.
0: Yeah, no doubt. Having that in your back pocket, you can do a lot of things with it. But Bobby Mack is someone that you have a ticket on, as Robert McIntyre tied for fourth, shot a 3-under-67 today. Bobby Mack will get back underway at 7:25 Eastern, 4:25 our time this morning. So Matt will take a nap, and then he'll be up, raring to go, watch a little Bobby Mack in the middle of the evening. Let's hear from Robert McIntyre after shooting a 4-birdie-1-bogey round today.
2: Yeah, delighted. Exactly what I wanted, exactly the start that I felt like I needed to get right in about the golf tournament. Yeah, there's not much I would have changed. Obviously, a few putts that I hoped would have went in didn't, but yeah, solid start.
3: You started really well when you did. Did you feel that a quick start was important, because conditions very benign, and the front nine is probably the most scoreable nine, is it not?
2: Yeah, I wasn't too worried. I was just take every hole as it comes, stick to the game plan. Fairways and greens a priority. Obviously, fairways, stay out the bunkers. But I felt like I had no thought about a quick start or anything. I just hit a lovely putt on the first, a lovely second shot in the second, and then I thought I played really well there on.
0: So adjusted odds bet right now on Bobby Mack, 15-1 to win it all. This is at DraftKings, plus 260, top 5, plus 125, top 10. Your takeaway of Robert McIntyre and looking at him moving forward for the final three rounds.
1: He played well last week in the Scottish Open. I thought he was going to play well this week, and he got off, like you said, he came out hot today, firing birdies on the first two holes, pretty much treading water after that point. But I like Bobby Mack. I think he's going to hang around for the weekend, and I think I've got somewhere around 33 or 35 to 1 on Bobby Mack. By the way, the story is up at BSN.com. Checking it right now here. Matt Brown, Kelly Bidlin, and I have filed our thoughts about the British Open first round. It's just posted on Twitter at BSN Live and up at BSN.com. If you didn't bet anything pre-tournament, or you liked the way Bobby Mack played today, I would not object to a bet on him at this point. But I certainly like having the 35 to 1 or so on him pre-tournament. Again, Colin Morikawa was the player today that I thought was going to be a pain in the butt if you didn't bet him, right? The whole weekend you're going to be annoyed. Yep. I knew I should have bet Morikawa. I didn't do it. That's why I bet him, because I didn't want to be annoyed the whole weekend. I had a suspicion he was going to play well. He played well, and I think

0: he's going to hang around. I would expect, if you look at the top of the leaderboard, I would certainly expect Scheffler, Morikawa, and McIntyre to be hanging around all the way through Sunday.
1: Scotty Scheffler's round will begin later on Friday morning. He's going to start at 10 a.m. Eastern, 7 o'clock our time, Matt. So, yeah, much later in the morning for Scotty Scheffler, who shot a 2-under today. But Bryson DeChambeau, he had missed the cut the first three majors, Matt.
0: And he was bad in those majors.
1: Well, he wasn't bad today.
0: He wasn't.
1: 3-under, 67 for Bryson. Started with back-to-back birdies to start his round. A couple of bogeys, including a bogey on 18 to wrap up his round, Matt. But Bryson, a 3-under, 67. Flirting with first-round leader there for a decent point part of the morning here. But ends up with a 3-under, 67. Let's hear from Bryson.
2: You know, I think you've got to be a lot more strategic out on the golf course, and I feel like I did a really good job today of being incredibly strategic and focused super hard and placing it in the right places. Besides 18, I placed the ball in some good areas, but just need to get more fairways. Other than that, I felt like my strategy was nice today.
0: You know why he said strategy three times in the same quote?
1: Why is that?
0: Nick Faldo was on, I believe, Sky Sports or one of the British TV networks. Nick Faldo said pre-tournament that Bryson DeChambeau has no clue about strategy when it comes to golf. That was his retort to that was, I thought I played very well strategically today. My strategy was outstanding. Yeah.
1: Bryson, by the way, is in a pairing with Scotty Scheffler, so he'll be underway later tomorrow as well. But, you know, I'll read you this stat from Justin Ray, and you tell me what you make of it. Mm-hmm. So Bryson's rare round, this is from Justin Ray. Entering today, there were 1,779 instances of a player hitting four fairways or fewer in a major championship round. In only eight of those did a player hit 15-plus greens in regulation, as DeChambeau did today. So do you make anything of this unique round, as Justin Ray points out?
0: Well, first of all, where is he? How do you track this stuff on your database?
1: I don't know. Justin Ray, he pulls some crazy stuff out, man.
0: How do you even find that stat? There were 1,779 instances of a player hitting four fairways or fewer in a major round. I mean, how do you find that stat?
1: That's why he's the man.
0: I know. Give him credit for that at Justin Ray Golf. I thought DeChambeau, we call it scrambling or whatever you want to call it, his approach game today was outstanding, and that's why he's in the position he is now. I don't know, when you see that, you say, is that sustainable? Because typically that type of stuff is not sustainable when you see statistics like that. I'm not betting on DeChambeau going forward, but he had a great first round. Say this all the time, Tim, you can't win the major, you can't win a major on Thursday, but you can lose it. And DeChambeau did not lose it today, and that's big for him because he obviously missed the cut the first three times this year, and he stunk in the first round, and today he gets off to a great start.
1: So I want to go back to Suber, your leader at 5-under. Do you compare this at all, Matt, to what we saw from Cameron Young back in 2022? Cameron Young, in case you recall, he shot an 8-under. It was his debut at
0: the
1: British.
0: Way, I had him at 120-1 odds in that tournament.
1: Lost by a stroke.
0: Yes.
1: Were you able to get off of it, though?
0: Yeah, a little bit. Didn't get the 120-1 payout.
1: But yeah. I mean, you look at, so Cameron Young, 8-under, first round, 64 at St. Andrews. The next day, he finishes 69, so he's 11-under, but is behind Cameron Smith. Then third round, he's at 12-under, so doesn't shoot well on Saturday, and ends up finishing and 19-under, shot a 65 on Sunday. So do you think there is staying power with Jackson Suber after the 5-under today?
0: Well, I wouldn't be surprised if he goes out on Friday and he shoots 70, you know, or 72, who knows. But still, he would still be in position there, right?
1: Yeah.
0: Still be a 5-under or 3-under, whatever. He hangs around par on Friday, he's going to be okay. I don't think anybody's going to run away with it at this point, but I like the way Suber played today. By the way, he played golf in the SEC. Do you know where he played?
1: Auburn.
0: Ole Miss. Trinidad Chambliss.
1: By the way,
0: Thomas Dietrich was the guy who really impressed me, too. Dietrich came out today, fired a 3-under 67, and his live adjusted odds are somewhere around 55 or 60 to 1. I would keep an eye on Dietrich as well as Super.
1: VSiN.com right now. Article up. Matt Humans, Matt Brown, Kelly Bidlin. Insight on the second round of the British Open. Let's talk to a kid. The Canadian kid. Ian Cameron joins us next right here on VSiN Primetime.
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1: Alongside Matt Humans, I'm Tim Murray. It is VSiN Primetime here on this Thursday evening. Second half of the baseball season underway. Trey Turner.
0: That's a home run.
1: That is gone. Solo home run for the former Washington National and World Series champion, Trey Turner. 3-1. Mets still with the lead as Trey Turner hits his 11th home run of the season. We'll talk a little more baseball coming up top of the hour. We'll get some insight from ACC Media Day. Brett McMurphy will join us later on in the show as well. But let's head to our progressive guest line, Matt, and welcome in a man who, you know, he's got thoughts on everything. He'll be betting every single event that he possibly can, including the CFL. But before we go to the Canadian Football League, let's hit a little World Cup with Ian Cameron at Bobano Betts. We'll start with the championship. We do have the third-place game on Saturday, but MetLife Stadium on Sunday. You're looking at a total of 2.5, heavily juiced to the under at a number of spots, 2 juiced to the over here. Argentina, Spain, right now Spain is your favorite. How are you looking right now, Ian, to attack the World Cup final on Sunday afternoon?
15: I think Spain is definitely deserving of the price that they are here. They've been excellent in this tournament. They've probably saved their best performance for that win against France in the semifinals. I mean, to shut down France's attack that had been averaging, you know, 2.7 goals per game in the tournament, and you put a goose egg up and shut them down completely, including Mbappe. Very, very impressive from Spain. You know, there was always that talk going into that game. Maybe there's been instances where Spain didn't play their absolute best, but they sure played that way against France. Meanwhile, Argentina's been that team that's found ways to win, and they haven't played their best for 90 minutes. You look at the Egypt win where they escaped. You look at the Cabo Verde win where they just barely got by in extra time. Switzerland, even with Switzerland down a man, they needed extra time to get past Switzerland in that win. And again, against England, down 1-0, but kind of England, their author of their own demise, kind of sitting back way too much once they got that first goal, and Argentina was able to capitalize. Just think Spain, you know, a little bit more as far as well-rounded than Argentina. Argentina relies a lot on Messi, and we know he's an all-time great, but Spain, there's multiple players that can kind of beat you, and they might be peaking at the right time, so I think Spain will end up lifting the trophy on Sunday.
0: Ian, I was going to ask you about that France-Spain game. I was very disappointed in France and the lack of aggression. Was that more about Spain just being that good defensively? What was your takeaway from that game? Because France was so flat offensively, I was surprised.
15: They had, you know what they were doing what they normally do. They're a fast break team. Like, they're a team that absolutely, when you turn the soccer ball over, they're like that NBA team that just tries to score in transition and get a dunk on you before you can set up your defense. That's always the way France tries to score and tries to play. Spain wouldn't let them, though. You know, they were really, there was always someone, sometimes even in some cases, two players around Mbappe at all times. They tried to pick him out in the penalty area, and they just couldn't. You know, and they couldn't connect. There were a couple of times where they, you know, crossed the ball into the box and they just missed getting a header on it. It was just the execution offensively, which at soccer, in soccer, needs to be at a high level if you're going to win. It wasn't there for France. I think it's a combination of things. I think Spain defended extremely well, suffocated them. But I think there's a part of it, too, that the offensive execution just wasn't there. And the coverage they had defensively on Mbappe was supreme. And a big reason why they just put a goose egg up on the board and shut out France in that win.
0: You know, I'm curious about your handicapping of the totals in the games coming up this weekend. Do you have strong opinions on those or no?
15: It's one of those where I think, Matt, it's going to be a lower scoring final. I could see there being a lot of goals in the third place match between France and England, although it's reflected in the total. You got to lay well north of minus 200. At a bet over 2.5, but there should be goals in that. I think there's actually an edge with the side in the third place match. Kylian Mbappe can still win the golden boot for the lead goal scorer in the tournament. So I don't think France would rest him. I think he might play, whereas England's probably still beyond distraught, demoralized, following the loss against Argentina. How excited are they going to be, you know, for a third place match here against France? So I think France minus 115 to win within 90 minutes in regulations, probably a good side. France team total as well. I think they're going to try to get Mbappe the golden boot. You know, that's still something to strive for. And it's also the very final match for Didier Deschamps, the manager of France. He is actually retiring after this World Cup. This is going to be his last match. So it's kind of like that win one for the Gipper, that maybe France has that mindset. Let's at least send this guy out with a victory. You know, we're disappointed we're not in the final, but maybe we send this guy out with a win before he is no longer the head coach of the and the manager of the French national team. So I think for those reasons, and England maybe just still in hangover mode after the just devastating loss to Argentina, that close to getting to the World Cup final for the first time in 60 years, and they just failed to do so, that I think France is probably the side I'd look at there.
1: Yeah, I think in the situation, to Ian's point, right, France, let's call it what it was, they got their butts whipped. England got their hearts ripped out of their chests yet again. So it's like situationally also an extra day for France to, I guess, get over the loss as opposed to England. So make some good points there. By the way, the total as high as 3.5 in that one on Saturday. That'll be Saturday, 5 Eastern in Miami, and the championship will be Sunday, 3 p.m. Eastern in MetLife Stadium in New Jersey.
0: All right, let's get to Canadian Football League. Ian Cameron, and how about week 7 in the CFL? The BC Lions are going to be on your card right away, correct?
15: Well, we're going to back a team that's 9-1 straight up and 8-2 against the spread the last 10 against Edmonton. They've already beaten Edmonton once this year. Edmonton's playing really well. Look, they beat Ottawa the last game. Very impressive, but Ottawa's 0-5, the worst team in the CFL. BC's coming off a bye week. They've still only got the one win on the season, but I think it's a chance to really get this team going. You know, and I like Cody Fajardo, but I think Nathan Rourke still, when you're able to get, you know, I was able to get 3.5 earlier this week. There's no more 3.5s out there right now. It's anywhere from 2.5 to 3, but I think certainly if you can find those threes, BC to me with Nathan Rourke off a bye. You know, and another key to this handicap is that Edmonton is reliant on Justin Rankin, who might be the best running back in the CFL this season. He's been amazing. He's been electric. Well, BC shut him down, and they've been very good against the run all season. So if Rankin is neutralized running the football, could make things a little bit more difficult for the Elks. They also have some injuries. Their injury report did not look great going into this game. So it is revenge for Edmonton because, you know, BC, their only win was against Edmonton and BC, but I still like BC off of bye week catching points. They're the side I'd like there.
1: Yeah, still some threes out there. I know Ian took 3.5. All right, a favorite that you like. Let's go to Toronto, the Argonauts. This number has moved a little bit. They're now around a 5-point favorite at most sports books, including here at Circa. Toronto laying 5 on the road at Hamilton on Saturday night.
15: Yeah, and I'm a Hamilton Tiger Cat fan and season ticket holder. Pains me to say this, but the quarterback situation is a disaster for them right now. Since they lost Bull Levi Mitchell, we saw what happened last week at Saskatchewan. Jake Dolagala, and they didn't even get double digits. I mean, the offense looked broken. It's a real problem that they've got right now. Now, Toronto's defense hasn't been very good, but Chad Kelly has played pretty well. They're off a loss against Winnipeg. You know, Scott Milanovich is playing at coy, not revealing who his starting quarterback is going to be. Just a really tough quarterback situation here for Hamilton. Now, Hamilton's own Toronto, but it's just a different Ticats team now without Bo Levi Mitchell. I think Toronto is probably going to get the job done here. And I think after Toronto got their butts whipped by Hamilton repeatedly last season, there's going to be an onus on them to try to get the Ticats back. And they know the Ticats are a bit vulnerable right now with the quarterback injury to Bo Levi Mitchell. So Toronto's a rightful road favorite, and I wouldn't be surprised if they win by at least a touchdown.
0: All right, let's get to the Winnipeg-Ottawa game, and it looks like you got a few plays on maybe even 4 plays on this game, Winnipeg-Ottawa.
15: Mostly around Winnipeg, you know, okay. Winnipeg-centric bets. We've got a piece of their team total over 27.5. The minus 3.5 point spread, it's 4.5 in most spots now, even some 5s. And I also like the double result. If your book gives you that opportunity, it's like a soccer bet where it's lead at halftime, full time. Well, in this case, it's lead at half, win the game. I like that with Winnipeg. Drew Brown is the quarterback for Winnipeg in this game. Zach Collaros is injured. Drew Brown started for Collaros last week. He played very well. It was his first game back with the Bombers. Ottawa traded him to Winnipeg. And Ryan Dinwiddie, the head coach of Ottawa, did that because he trusted Jake Mayer as his quarterback more than Drew Brown. Well, Jake Mayer's been awful. They still haven't won a game. They're 0-5. And now Drew Brown, now with Winnipeg, is going to get the chance to play the team that traded him away. So there is going to be some serious motivation on the side of Drew Brown. He looked solid. Ottawa's now lost Niles Morgan, their leading tackler. He's actually the top tackler in the CFL by four over anyone else, that middle linebacker. And that's now another blow to Ottawa. Their offense, Jake Mayer can't get out of his own way. They're also 2-10 straight up and against the spread, Ottawa, in their last 12 home games. So there's no home field advantage for them. I think Winnipeg's the side that gets it done there. I like the Bombers.
1: Didn't know that Niles Morgan, pride of Notre Dame. Love Niles Morgan in Notre Dame. Didn't know he was in the CFL.
15: Good player in the CFL, Tim. Very good. He's had a good CFL career.
1: Ian, appreciate it as always, man. And best of luck with your bets.
15: Good stuff, guys. Enjoy the weekend.
1: There he is. The kid. The Canadian kid at Bobano Bets. Ian Cameron.
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1: You know, Matt, I was looking up and down the board today, and I was thinking about, is there a summer league game that I should bet? And I saw Memphis, the Grizzlies.
0: Don't tell me about the Hawks.
1: They moved to a 7-point favorite, Matt. Why was there such movement? Ladies and gentlemen.
0: Money was on the Memphis.
1: Big money was on Memphis, or market movement was on Memphis. Ladies and gentlemen, after one quarter of basketball here in Las Vegas, the Memphis Grizzlies had a 32-2 lead over the Atlanta Hawks.
0: It's unthinkable.
1: 32-2.
0: It is unthinkable. How could a team with NBA players or prospective NBA players have 2 freaking points in a quarter?
1: 2?
0: Huh?
1: 2 points.
0: 32-2?
1: 32-2.
0: It's obviously a summer league record, right?
1: I would guess so. By the way, Cameron Boozer is playing. This is usually by game 4. First-round picks, especially third overall picks, are done playing, but give him credit or give credit to the Grizzlies, whatever. But he's playing here tonight. Caleb Wilson also played tonight in the loss for the Chicago Bulls, as he had 21 points. Caleb Wilson did tonight for the Chicago Bulls. But Cameron Boozer partaking in the whooping that is going on just down the road here. As by the way, the Atlanta Hawks were 3-0 in the summer league entering this game, and they were down 32-2. I looked up, I'm like, what?
0: I couldn't believe that was real. I thought that was a mistake on the graphic. It can't be 32-2, can it?
1: It was. It is now 36-7, if you're wondering. Grizzlies and the Atlanta Hawks. The first game of the second half of the season, unofficial start to the second half. The New York Mets are 2 outs away, Matt, from beating the Philadelphia Phillies. They were slight road dogs tonight, around plus 108-ish. That was what the number was here at Circa at close. And it looks like the Phillies are going to come up short in what was a pretty bad spot, as we have discussed throughout the show here, as Devin Williams. Oh, you never know. Devin Williams on the hill. You never know what could happen with Devin Williams on the hill.
0: The game's never over when Devin Williams is in. And if you bet the Mets, you're going to be a little bit nervous here. But you got one out, no runners on, 4-1 lead. He should be able to get the save here.
1: I mean, you mentioned everyone for the Mets is available. And I guess I've seen crazier trades happen. Is there any value for Devin Williams?
0: Well, when the Mets signed him, I said, did they actually watch the Yankees last season? Why the hell would you sign Devin Williams? Seriously, I don't know what's going on in the Mets baseball offices with David Stearns and whoever the clowns are in charge. But, boy, they did a really poor job of scouting. By the way, if you look at the Dodgers and you say, why would the Dodgers give Kyle Tucker $60 million? You know who drove up the price on Kyle Tucker?
1: New York?
0: The Mets.
1: Yeah. I want to get to Dodgers-Yankees here in just a little bit. That series starts tomorrow. Hashtag Yankees update. As I would imagine with you and Will Hill.
0: We might talk a little
1: bit. That'll be a big discussion.
0: Tim, I'm going to go out on a limb and say the game of the night is going to be Dodgers-Yankees. What do you think?
1: I'm going to say that's around minus 500 favorite, that maybe even higher.
0: Bigger than that.
1: Yeah. Even though the only deterrent to that is that it starts right away to start the show at 7:05 Eastern.
0: We're going to talk about it all 4 hours.
1: Dodgers and Yankees. Get ready, boys and girls. Yankees updates galore tomorrow. Garrett Cole against Sasaki. Dodgers right now a slight road favorite Yankee Stadium.
0: Yankees got to win that game. Sasaki's been a batting practice pitcher for most of the last month. Garrett Cole needs a good outing. He's a little shaky at home sometimes. I'm not overconfident about this, but this should be one where the Yankees have the edge. Sasaki's been really bad in some of these starts. Yankees over the weekend have set up Garrett Cole Friday, Ryan Weathers on Saturday, and Cam Schwitler on Sunday.
1: Your guy, Cam Schwitler, AL Cy Young favorite right now. Garrett Cole and Sasaki on the hill tomorrow. Total 9. And right now, you can find some shops that have plus money on the Yankees. Will you have a Yankees ticket tomorrow night?
0: Most likely. It's more than anything, it's a fate of Sasaki, who's been, like I said, pretty disappointing over the last month. I was at that Sasaki start against the Padres at Dodger Stadium, and he got knocked around big time, and it was 6-0 Padres before you could blink. More baseball news today, Tim. One of your favorite parks, maybe your favorite park. How about this? 2027 All-Star Game is going to Wrigley Field.
1: If we have an All-Star Game.
0: True.
1: The schedule was announced today. I looked at it. I saw the Nats are going to Seattle in a weekend series in June, and I immediately was like, yes, I'm going to that. And then I thought, oh, we're not going to have a season.
0: Might not have baseball. Hopefully we do at that point.
1: If we do have a season, or hopefully we'll be back. It might be a shortened season, but yes, the schedule came out today. I believe I forget which team it was. There was one team that announced tentative, maybe it was the Red Sox, tentative schedule for 2027.
0: By the way, Devin Williams does get the save, and the Mets beat the Phillies 4-1, first game back from the All-Star break.
1: Underdog comes home, road underdog. 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So, Matt, today, I think it was called Fanatics Fest or something like that. LeBron James was there with Tyrese Halliburton. And, of course, we didn't get anything of substance from LeBron, which doesn't surprise us. I believe he went on CNBC or something like that and said, you won't have to wait too long. But I found this interesting. It's a very short clip. But today was Giannis's intro presser down in Miami.
0: Sure.
1: Pat Riley, of course, in charge of the Miami Heat. It was Pat Riley, Giannis, and Eric Spoelstra. And it's a very short clip. But take a listen to Pat Riley talking about landing Giannis. And maybe he's not done yet.
3: Yeah, we landed the plane. Now there's another one we have to land, but...
1: Another one we have to land. A little subtle there. Who else would he be talking about?
0: That's the first time I've seen Riles and thought, man, he's really getting old.
1: He's like 82?
0: Old. He's always looked young, though. He's kind of looked like an old Bob Barker in that clip.
1: 81 years old.
0: Do you remember Bob Barker?
1: Of course. Okay. Do I remember Bob Barker? So here's something, and I know we keep bringing it up, and some people are getting tired about it, but...
0: Is he really referring to LeBron?
1: I think so.
0: Because Riles and LeBron had a big falling out. Have they patched it up, or is it okay now?
1: I think they've mended some fences. Okay. I think because he was asked pointed about it, and he said, yeah, we've made a pitch at him, and now we're waiting. So here was an interesting thing today, Matt. Looking at the prediction markets, and once again... They kind of go all over the place. There was a point today where the Golden State Warriors actually surpassed the Cleveland Cavaliers as the favorite. Now, it has since re-corrected, and Cleveland is the favorite. But right now I'm looking at Kalshi, 34% Cleveland, Golden State 32%, and Miami has jumped up to 19%.
0: Sounds to me like Miami should be higher than 19%. Well, Miami might be a good bet here.
1: Well, I think there's plenty of teams. Golden State, did you see the Steve Kerr clip? Someone stopped him at a red light. They were like, what's going to happen with LeBron? He goes, we got him, and just drove away.
0: No, he did.
1: Yeah, he did.
0: Well, he's just
1: he's messing with him. But, I mean, it's looking at it right now, Cleveland keeps dipping down. And, I saw, I think it's 92.3 The Fan in Cleveland. One of their hosts, maybe it was our buddy JP, Jonathan Peterlin, make the point, Minnesota has talked publicly about LeBron. Miami, Golden State. Cleveland hasn't really said anything about LeBron. So I don't know if that's a tell. Maybe we're looking too much into it. But I just remain astonished, Matt, about how much money is in this pool. $132 million right now in the Kalshi pool.
0: How much of that's your money?
1: $105 million.
0: $105?
1: put them all. I don't have $105 million, but Golden State 32%, Miami 19%.
0: Who would you bet right now?
1: Miami.
0: Even though Steve Kerr said we got him.
1: We got him. Maybe we'll find that video. It's like off a video, off a cell phone. But that's typical Steve Kerr. He's messing around. I mean, Steph Curry's made his pitch for LeBron. Look, they all are not going to pay him very much money, right? So it's all about happiness and chance to win. What gives him the best place to win of those? Miami, right?
0: I don't know. All pretty equal. I felt like if he went to Cleveland with that, with Draymond Green and that deal that was talked about, the East is wide open.
1: East is wide open for sure. I don't think he goes to Golden State to win, but he might just enjoy playing a season with Steph Curry. All right, Matt, second half of the baseball season is underway. Mets beat the Phillies tonight. Let's get some best bets for Friday. We'll do that next.
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9: Keep it rolling here on a Thursday night. Coming up bottom of the hour, we will revisit the British Open. Sam Cooney, golf odds maker here at Circa, will jump on the show. He'll give us the latest on the adjusted market there after the first round of the British Open. That's Matt Eumanns. I'm Tim Murray. First game of the unofficial start to the second half of the baseball season is in the books as the New York Mets, slight underdogs on the road, Citizens Bank Park, they win 4-1. To talk a little more baseball, look at tomorrow's slate, some futures as well. Jake Hassan joins us right now. You could follow him on Twitter at the Jake, H-A-S-A-N, and he joins us right now courtesy of our Progressive guest line. And Jake, I want to jump right into it. Matt's a big Yankees guy. We were talking about this game briefly. We got Dodgers-Yankees. What a matchup at Yankee Stadium this weekend. What is your handicap and what's your best bet in Dodgers-Yankees tomorrow evening?
10: I mean, guys, when was the last time we were able to get the Dodgers at minus 115 on the money line, even if it was against the Yankees, against anybody? I understand it's Roki Sasaki on the mound, and he's had some ups and downs this year and really over the course of his career as a Dodger, and Gerrit Cole's on the other side. But I'm not going to overthink this. I'm going to take the Dodgers on the money line here, mostly because I still just don't trust this Yankee lineup without Aaron Judge. And who knows what this is going to look like. We all always overblow the home run derby regression. So we'll see what Ben Rice does. Maybe Cody Bellinger gets a little bump from his big performance in the All-Star game. But I'm just not going to overthink it. You see the Dodgers as slight favorites, minus 115, minus 116. I'm just going to say, yep, we don't get this opportunity often. I'm just going to take it.
11: Yeah, I don't blame you there because it is tough to trust this Yankees lineup. Dodgers did get swept by the D-backs going into the All-Star break. So they're a little bit distracted or flat for whatever reason, did not play well right before the break. How about the Red Sox, who did play great before the break? They won 9 straight going into the All-Star break, and they look like they're going to put some heat on the Rays and the Yankees in that division. Now, Bennett, the lefty, is going to get to start against the Rays on Friday, and Boston looks like minus 125, plus 105 or so, the take back on the dog, total of 8.5 at Fenway Park. Do you have any thoughts on that matchup and the Red Sox in general in the second half?
10: Yeah, I do. I'll start with the overall thoughts on the Red Sox. They're the hot team. Everybody wants to talk about them right now, right? Winners of 9 straight. They're half game back of the final wild card spot. And like you said, an opportunity to put some heat on the Rays for the division here. Because here you go, straight out four games against the division leader. So it's kind of put up or shut up time for the Boston Red Sox, and we're about to find out what they're really made of. But guys, same thing. I'm not going to overthink this. I'm just going to take the Rays on the money line. I'm going to see plus money just to win the game, and I'm going to take it. The Rays were the most profitable team in the, quote, first half of the MLB season. So I'm going to take the Rays here with plus money. I know Bennett's been hot recently for the Red Sox, but he's inexperienced. I'm a little worried about Junior Caminero, but he says he's going to play. I'm going to believe that he's at nearly 100% or at least as close as enough to play, and I'm just going to take the Rays here, the best team in the American League.
9: Yeah, every Rays fan's heartbeat skipped a couple beats there on Tuesday night when he got smoked in the hand. Thankfully, x-rays negative. Jake Hassan helping us break down tomorrow's baseball card. Good to have baseball back, as well as some futures. We'll hit on that in just a little bit. Well, let's continue looking at the card tomorrow. Let's go north of the border. Blue Jays, White Sox. White Sox, you're there in Chicago, one of the biggest surprise teams of the first half. I know there was a number of people on this network that liked the White Sox to go over their win total right now in first place in the AL Central. They're a slight dog tomorrow in Toronto. You looking at the White Sox here?
10: Absolutely looking at the White Sox here. I guess you could sense a trend here with the dogs that I like. But the White Sox were the second most profitable team in the first half behind just the Rays. I love this team, and now you also get the Munetaka Murakami boost back in the lineup. Was healthy enough to play in the home run derby or participate in the home run derby just a couple of days after coming off the injured list and missing a bunch of time. So I really like the White Sox here, especially because even though it's Anthony Kay on the mound for the White Sox, and he's fine. He's a guy for sure, a pitcher of all time. But against left-handed pitching guys, the Blue Jays are bottom three across the board, whether that's OPS, slugging percentage, weighted runs created plus. They've just been abysmal, and we know they're not hitting for power in general as a team. So I'm going to take the White Sox here. I'm going to trust that they ride the vibes and ride the boost of getting Murakami back, and getting them at this big of a dog I think is a massive misprice.
11: Jake, how about the Pirates? There's some people think the Pirates are going to make a push here in the second half. Are you one of those? Jared Jones going to get to start in Cleveland, and the Pirates did sweep the Brewers right before the break.
10: Yeah, I do like this Pirates team. It's unfortunate that they lose O'Neill Cruz to injury for a chunk of time. Connor Griffin is currently out and is going to be out for maybe the rest of the year, depending on what the Pirates do to decide how to handle this injury. So that's unfortunate, but they've still been cruising along. Valdez has been a rookie sensation. 10 home runs and 90 plate appearances. Hello. I mean, they're great. They have a great pitching staff with Skeens, Ashcraft. You mentioned Jones, who goes tomorrow. So I do think that the Pirates are in a position to push. It's just like usual with this team, a small market team. We know how they operate. Can you promise me they're going to buy? I don't know that I want to do anything with them in the futures. But as far as tomorrow goes with Jones and Williams on the mound for Cleveland, I go with the under. I like the first five under in that game. Two pitchers who are on a break, who have had time to rest now. And Jones was coming back off that injury. We hadn't seen him in a long time. Still has the strikeout stuff. And against a Cleveland lineup that is without Jose Ramirez still, I like the first five under in this one.
11: Pirates 50-47 after winning three in a row before the break. And no, I can't promise you the Pirates are going to make a big move before the deadline. And Connor Griffin being out, the bullpen stinks. I'm not as high on the Pirates in the second half as some people. I think the Kansas City Royals have been one of the two or three most disappointing teams in baseball. Some might say the most. 38-59. The Royals and the Mets are two big flops, obviously, but the Royals 21 games under. They lost five in a row before the break. Are the Padres going to be sellers? That's another question here, too, because I know the Yankees are hot and heavy, apparently trying to get Mason Miller to strengthen their bullpen. Padres are 48-48 at the break. Michael King against Seth Lugo and the Royals in Kansas City. Padres are slight favorites with a total of 10, Jake.
10: Yeah, I agree with the Padres being slight favorites here, even though the lineup has been atrocious. Seth Lugo has completely cratered back to earth from the guy we saw just a couple of years ago. Michael King, even though it hasn't been the greatest year, at least still has the upside. Just a year ago, we saw this guy having upside and showing flashes of Cy Young caliber stuff. So I lean with the Padres here. Like you said, the Royals are just abysmal. The vibes are terrible. They're going nowhere fast. We can all try and convince ourselves and squint hard enough that Bobby Witt Jr. is a MVP candidate. sure, base running and defense, I guess, wins you MVPs these days in some people's minds, but that's a different conversation for a different day. I like the Padres here. I do think that the under, though, 10 seems a little high. Two brutal offenses, even though Lugo's been bad, this Padres lineup I have no faith in, and I think Michael King could keep this Royals team very much in check, which isn't saying a lot because I think any of the three of us could keep the Royals lineup in check right now.
11: You know what? I was going to ask you, too. What do you think's gone wrong with the Royals? A lot of people had high hopes for this team. I had reasonably high hopes for the Royals, too, and they've been rotten all season.
10: Yeah, I was one of those guys that was, I was with you. I was high on this Royals team. I liked what they did over the winter. Bring in Isaac Collins, I thought at the time was a really smart move by them. They were going to have a full year of Reagans, and Lugo was maybe going to have some positive regression ever after having just an okay year last year. Jack Caglione, he's delivered on his end, is in the home run derby, was at the All-Star game, but everybody else has just been a flop. Some of that's been injury. Reagan's on the shelf, obviously. And you also have Vinny Pascantino dealing with injuries all year long. So I think some of it you could chalk up to injury. But it, also the fact of the matter is, guys, when Bobby Witt Jr. is your superstar and you're counting on him for everything and he has to be the engine and he's putting up an 816 OPS, you're going to have a bad time.
11: Yeah, I don't understand the Bobby Witt MVP odds either. He is not.
10: You and me both.
11: I have been shaking my head about that for a while. Hey, quick question for you about your philosophy. You know, a lot of times talk about going into the All-Star break on that last day. Sometimes you want to bet unders. A lot of these players just want to get the hell out and get to the All-Star break. And you might see fast games on a Sunday. I know some people think that. Any philosophy for you on betting the first game out of the All-Star break? Do you look for anything in general?
10: Yeah, obviously, if you have a couple of the guys, a team that had sent multiple guys to the All-Star break, and maybe now they're a little sluggish because they didn't get as much of a break as some of these other teams or some of these other guys who had a full week off. And meanwhile, some of these guys had to go to the All-Star break, travel a little bit, go to Philadelphia, get back to their teams, try to enjoy the 2 days without games. It's a lot. So some of those teams, and maybe it's just player unders. Maybe it's taking some hits, runs, RBIs, unders, and pairing those together to get a nice price. But as far as games go, I think you saw it a little bit today. Even I think for the first game or two, it's going to be unders.
11: Phillies were definitely flat, Tim.
9: Yeah, there's no doubt. 4-1 loss. Jake Hassan joining us here. Jake, before we let you run, speaking of the Phillies, they get some unfortunate news with Keller being lost for the year out of their bullpen. Analysis on this Phillies team. I think Matt and I kind of looked at them like, hey, man, this is a team that maybe you're getting things together. What do you look at Philly-wise heading into the second half?
10: I think the Phillies are the most dangerous team in the National League behind the Dodgers. Everybody wants to try and find that second banana in the NL. People want to say the Brewers, no, I'm good. Thank you very much. It's nobody else in the West. So I think the Phillies are the sleeping giant in the National League. You know Dave Dombrowski is going to do something crazy. We know this. That's what he does. You know he's frothing at the mouth trying to get Tarik Skubal, maybe Rafael Devers to take over for Alec Bohm. I think the Phillies are going to go all in, and the Keller injury just reinforces that. They're probably looking at somebody like Aroldis Chapman.
9: At the Jake Hassan, that's H-A-S-A-N on Twitter. Jake, appreciate the insight, man. Best of luck with your bets.
10: Thanks, guys. Anytime. Happy
9: there he is. Jake Hassan. Good stuff there. Breaking it down as we start the second half of the baseball season. We'll talk some British Open. Bottom of the hour, Sam Cooney. Let's revisit a little college football chatter next.
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9: 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I'm Tim Murray as we continue to count down to the start of the football season. NFL Guide is already out. Matt.

0: Lions. Before we hear from the Bear on Michigan and their win total, what did you make of that hire for Michigan? Did you like it that they went out and took Kyle Whittingham, who was, let's be honest, kind of forced out of Utah there for Morgan Scally?
1: I love the hire for Michigan. Now, Kyle Whittingham has lost a little bit off his fastball. You know, you and I have talked about that a little bit, some questionable game management decisions. He's not as sharp as he was when he was at the peak at Utah, but I still think he's a perfect hire for Michigan at this point because the Wolverines need an adult in the room and somebody who's not going to cheat like crazy.
0: Yeah.
1: You know, this Michigan program has had some major problems. Now, they win the national championship. You see some of the fallout from the Jim Harbaugh era and then the Sherrone Moore situation. I thought Michigan was so poorly coached last year. It was a joke, and I loved it as a bettor because I was betting against Michigan a lot, especially in that game at USC last year. You recall that one?
0: Oh, yeah.
1: And when you watched, you got a $12 million quarterback who's got horrific mechanics, and he looks like Bryce Underwood looked like he had not been coached. I wonder, what's this Michigan staff doing? When you watch Underwood, you're, what are these guys doing all week in practice? And I think Whittingham's going to clean all that stuff up, or at least most of that stuff up, and you're going to see Michigan look a lot more, say, professional this season. Last year, to me, it was kind of a joke. It was embarrassing what was going on with the Wolverines. But there's only so much Whittingham can do, and like I said, he has lost something off his fastball. I like Michigan under the win total.
0: Well, you and the Bear, Chris Felica, share the same sentiment on Michigan's win total.
2: It's never a grace period type at Michigan. But I think after what their athletic department is going through right now and gone through, I think 7-5 is on the table. And I think obviously bringing in Kyle Whittingham is about as good of a hire as you could possibly have hoped for after what happened with Stromer. But you look at Michigan last year and they faced four teams that finished the year ranked. They lost by 11, 18, 18, and 14. Like, they were non-competitive in all four of those games. And I'm not sure the talent level is built up that much. I'm not sure if Bryce Underwood is the guy really to step in and run that offense. Maybe you get a quarterback controversy at some point during the year. So I see it. Look, they're not going to win at Oregon, and they're not going to win at Ohio State. So, like, okay. So then you got Indiana at home. Oklahoma, Iowa, Penn State, you got a trip to Minnesota as well. Like that, you got to basically lose one game amongst those five to beat me. I'm going under 8.5 every time.
0: So look around, and this is important this time of year. So let's say you're coming to Vegas to sign up for the contest, right? That allows you to go over and hang out with our friend Chuck Esposito at the Red Rock Casino, Stations right. Casino. They have under 8.5 at minus 160. DraftKings is minus 180. 20 cent different, right? You might see some 7.5s out there. But circling back to the schedule that the Bear broke down, week two you have Oklahoma. Big noon kickoff. I think they're a slight favorite. But regardless, toss-up game, right? You've got Iowa at home, on the road at Minnesota, home to Penn State, home to Indiana, at Oregon, at Ohio State. It's a lot of toss-up games, and a lot of games you're a sizable underdog. You're underdog at Oregon, you're underdog at Ohio State.
1: Well, let's just start there.
0: Home dog to Indiana.
1: Start there for a minute.
0: Yep.
1: So you got 12-game schedule, one total of 8.5. Michigan is not going to win at Oregon. Michigan's not going to win at Ohio State. So then your ceiling is 10 wins.
0: And they've got Indiana at home?
1: Yeah.
0: So
1: I was saying, those two road games, the Wolverines are not going to win. They're not going to win at Oregon, not going to win at Ohio State. So the most they can win is 10, and you start to break it down. They got some other tricky spots on the schedule. And their recruiting has dipped a little bit. Quarterback play's not been good. I think Whittingham's got a lot of work to do. Did you watch any of the Michigan spring game?
0: I did not.
1: Quarterback play was not good. Ask Brad Powers about it next time you get a chance. Yeah. So I'm definitely down on the Wolverines. I think what the Bears said is probably the most likely. Now, I'll pay more to play under 8.5. I don't want to play the 7.5 because could they get to 8-4? Yeah, it could happen. But I think it's 7-5 or 8-4, so I want to bet under 8.5.
0: Yeah, big one for that win total if you do go under is that Oklahoma game. Oklahoma right now, 2.5-point road dogs at Michigan. Penn State right now, 6.5-point dogs.

0: Bulldogs. At this moment, Michigan, a 6-point underdog at DraftKings to Indiana. So, you know, looking at the game of the year numbers. And I'll say this, Brad Powers, speaking of him, he is heavily, I don't say heavily invested, he does like Michigan State in that game of the year number against Michigan on November 7th. So, big change on the sidelines of Michigan. You could argue even a bigger change on the sideline at LSU. Lane Kiffin, as we all know, left Ole Miss high and dry to go take the LSU job. And now you've got an LSU team, Matt, that there is a lot of expectations after the Brian Kelly flop down there in Baton Rouge. Let's hear from the Bear on what he expects from the Bayou Bengals in year one under Lane Kiffin.
1: I have to go under just because you know that everyone is going to play the over. You know that under is going to be the contrarian sharp side. And this is we have been covering and watching this sport for a long time. We know this is going to go one of two ways. This is either going to go really well, or really bad year one. And I'm going to go with an 8-4 type ceiling. You got we talked about the Ole Miss game. They got the Clemson game week one at home, which will be wild. You go to Auburn, which will be better. You go to Tennessee, which will be another circus, late in the year. You got Bama at home. You got Texas at home. You got Texas A&M at home. Like, those are three brutally hard, home games. And I think everybody is excited to see what Lane can do there. And you bring in Levitt and you bring in so many guys in the portal, Seton as well, the tackle. Like, you see the hope. You see the positives and the potential here. But making all this come together in year one, what the governor like involved in now, and like it's just a weird situation that has the potential to snowball and go really, really poorly.
0: Week one, Matt, they play Clemson. They are sizable favorite there. Week three is one of the biggest games, maybe the most anticipated game of the college football season. LSU goes to Ole Miss. College game day is going to be there. It's been announced. It's a primetime game on ABC. Ole Miss right now, I believe, is a short home dog, maybe a slight favorite. It's like a 1.5-point spread. Then you get Texas A&M. At Kentucky is always kind of a weird place to play. At Auburn, I think Auburn has a chance to be better this year with Byron Brown as their quarterback and Alex Golish comes in. And then look at the month of November, man. Alabama, Texas, at Tennessee, all in a row, if you want to include that Auburn game. So it is it's quite the gauntlet, as it tends to always be at LSU and in the SEC, Matt. Win total sitting at 8.5. The Bears going under 8.5 wins for LSU in year one and late.
2: I lean under. I'm not sure if it's going to be a bet for me, but I would lean under here, too. And I think you got some questions with how healthy Sam Levitt is at quarterback, don't you?
0: Yeah, there's no doubt. And, yeah, there's going to be talent on that roster. How does it come together? What do we expect in that Week 3 game? I'll say this, Matt, from a situational spot, Ole Miss plays Florida the week after they play LSU at home on September 19th. I don't know what that number is going to be, but I will be looking to bet Florida as soon as that number comes out, because that will be the primo letdown spot, especially if they win that game. All the energy that's going to go in to playing that game. So, you know, this time of year, you look at the schedules, you look at who you're playing, also look at some of those situational spots as well. Hey, just a reminder, folks. If you become a VSiN Pro subscriber, you get our NFL betting guide as well as our college football betting guide. So it's never too early to sign up for our early bird special, because you sign up now, you get access through the Super Bowl. $175, you get our best bets, betting splits, data, 24/7 video access. 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
0: Before we know it, Matt, the second round of the British Open will be upon us. Royal Birkdale, one round in the books, and Jackson Suber is your leader. That's Matt Eumanns. I'm Tim Murray. We've been talking a bunch about it, the British Open, and let's get a little bit more perspective on it right now.
17: Where are the lines changing, and where's the money going? Let's go behind the counter.
0: Golf odds maker for Circa Sports, Sam Cooney, joins us right now, courtesy of our progressive guest line. So I mentioned it, Sam. Jackson Suber, your first-round leader. What were your odds at? Was there action on Jackson Suber to be your first round leader, and where did you adjust the odds at heading into round two?
18: Yeah, so we closed 185-1. We did take a few bets, like even up to like 2-3 weeks ago when he started to play well. We had some guys nibble at the big price. And we actually took a pretty decent sized one, and I think it was 225-1, and then we dropped down to 185. So he's not the greatest result in the world for us. It wouldn't be detrimental or anything, but going in tomorrow, we have him hung here at 17.5-1, and in the early tee times, definitely big for him.
2: Are you taking any bets on Subur at 18-1? I got to imagine there are some people who looked at him before the tournament, thought about betting him, did not do it, and have a lot of regret right now not doing it.
18: Yeah, I've maybe seen a few trickle in since we opened it up, but no, not much. I mean, I think people are a little bit hesitant with it being his first open, and, mm-hmm. you know, it's only Thursday, and there's a lot of golf to be played left, but... still, though, I think having the early tee time and getting out there early tomorrow definitely works in his favor.
2: Yeah, it's his first British Open. Who knows, Tim? Sometimes these first-round leaders, you sit around on Sunday afternoon and say, what happened to that guy?
0: Yeah.
9: Who was that guy?
2: Exactly. Sam Cooney with us. Follow him at SCooney3. How about Dan? Who's got the better chance to still be hanging around on Sunday afternoon? Daniel Brown, Thomas Dietrich, or Francesco Molinari?
18: I'll go with Dietrich on that one. I love Dan Brown. He's an awesome character, and he sure plays well on these links courses and usually tends to get off to pretty good starts at these Opens. Francesco Molinari, though, very surprising today. That just goes to show you what can happen when you hit a lot of fairways and a lot of greens.
2: Mm-hmm. All right. Which player was the biggest surprise for you today? Was it Cameron Young? Was it Bryson DeChambeau or someone else?
18: I'll go with Bryson just because of the stuff that's been going on with him at majors and this course like really not being a good fit for him. I do think he got a little lucky today with some of the lies he got away with and hitting driver around there. But the long stuff, I'm sure you've noticed, I mean, it's a little wispy and dried out just from the lack of rain that they had. So even if your ball's sitting up in that tall stuff, like a guy as strong as Bryson with as much club speed as he has, I mean, he can still make pretty solid contact with the ball. And I think that really, really matters. If you told me yesterday that Bryson was going to go out there and bomb and gouge the place and average 310 off the tee, I would have told you it would have been no good.
2: Right.
18: But I think he showed that this place can maybe be a little bit bomb and gougy. Not for most guys, but when you have the club head speed he has, it's doable.
2: Yeah, I was going to ask you a follow-up on DeChambeau because a lot of people were looking to fade him. I think in matchups he'd miss the first three cuts in majors this season. How high did you get on Bryson, and did you take much action on him in the outrights this week?
18: Well, this is pretty crazy. Hold on. I have it right in front of me here. We closed at 73-1, it looks like. Maybe a little bit higher than that. And we win to him, which is insane to me. If you would have told me that I could win to Bryson DeChambeau at above 70-1, I would have called you crazy. But, the same time, we did end up taking some Brooks money late. But, man, we really had to go high on Brooks, too, to get any money on him.
0: Sam Cooney giving us the latest from behind the counter as we get ready for the second round of the British Open, which starts in just a handful of hours over across the pond. Matt, you ended up getting down on Scottie Scheffler, right, here at Circa?
2: 8-1.
0: I ended up taking a little 8-1 on Wednesday. I had a fear of missing out. So, Sam, what did you make of his first round? 2 under 68, not great putting. And where are you guys right now on Scottie Scheffler?
18: Yeah, the irons definitely seem to come back. And, I mean, I think the stuff last week of him missing the cut was a little bit of an overreaction like we talked about last week. We took a massive bet at plus 810. We made a pretty big move after that. And he's a pretty big loser to us. So, currently we're at plus 490, hoping this does. I know you guys don't want to hear this, but we're hoping to get a bad round out of him tomorrow.
2: Mm-hmm.
18: But he's definitely going to be around, it seems. And he's proven that he can win these Open championships.
2: When you say a massive bet, how big a bet will you take at 8-1 here? You take like 50,000 or how much?
18: We took 25,000.
2: Okay. Because Mike Palm was talking to me about a limit bet on Texas in the college football futures. and I thought it would be somewhere around 25,000. He said it was 10,000. So that's a pretty big bet on the golf future anyway. How about moving on from Scottie Scheffler? How about Matt Fitzpatrick, who was very popular with the betting public this week, and I thought that was going to be a bad sign. Did you take a bunch of action? I can't call him Fitzmagic because he had nothing working today.
18: So we didn't take a lot of action on him. We're probably the only sports book in the world that wins to him, because I also really liked him going into this. Oh. And I pretty much kept him at the worst price possible all week leading up to it. So anybody that was price shopping, looking around, they weren't going to get a good price with us. And, yeah, he just didn't really get anything out of his round today. And on the short par three, he also misclubbed, hit one dead at the pin, comes up short, kicks in the bunker, makes bogey. So I expect him to bounce back a little bit tomorrow, getting out there early and seeing where things go. I mean, he's definitely not out of it yet, but getting pretty close there. I mean, you start shooting three or four over on the first day of a major and you're pretty much gone. So him being at two over, I think he's still got a small chance of sticking around, but he's going to have to get off to a good start tomorrow morning.
2: How about Colin Morikawa? He got the four under. He ended up bogeying the last hole, and he's two under for the first round. Do you like Morikawa heading into the weekend? You got him at right around 15-1.
18: Yeah, absolutely. I mean, he's a perfect course fit for here, keeps the ball in the fairway, and hits a lot of greens. It's just going to be a matter of how many putts he makes. But, yeah, I mean, he got off to that screaming start, and it just looked like he was almost going to shoot like six or seven under with ease. But that back nine is tough, though. It's quite a bit tougher than the front nine, and there's not a lot of birdies to be had out there. You really do have to kind of hit it close. So, yeah, I think he'll be around for sure. He just doesn't get himself in much trouble off the tee, and that's really what you need here in keeping the ball out of those pot bunkers. But the one thing that always concerns you about Colin Morikawa is the chipping around the greens. But here you can kind of get away with using the Texas wedge a little bit more and playing things a little safer. So I think that works out in his favor.
2: You put the adjusted odds up. You got Scotty as a favorite at plus 490. Most books have him around plus 450, 5-1. Any players you've seen more action on since you put those up this afternoon?
18: We took a decent bet on John Rahm at 24-1. Moved that down a little bit. I saw some interest in Rory. You look at his round today and all the strokes he lost. I mean, if he plays like an average PGA Tour player on and around the greens, he probably shoots four under. So you look at his round and see, oh, he shot two over. Well, he also striped it and just couldn't chip or putt at all. So if he gets that going a little bit tomorrow, I wouldn't be surprised if he bounced back. And we've had some bettors so far that have that same belief as well.
2: Tim? Talking about Justin Rahegolf, at one point he tweeted a Rory McIlroy currently 155th out of 156 players in strokes gained putting. And I believe he missed three times from 5 feet or inside 5 feet, so a rough day on the greens for Rory.
0: Hey, Sam, before we let you run, we got about a minute. Any notable matchups you guys have for the second round tomorrow?
18: We did. A guy came up to the counter here a little bit ago and kind of made a pretty big run through them all. Off the top of my head, like nothing really, really sticks out. No like massive decisions yet. One thing I am a little bit upset about that I didn't really get wind of beforehand that came out earlier today was Justin Rose, being injured and not really picking up a golf club leading up to this. And right. I think we had a few guys that had that information as well. So that's one I'm a little bit upset about, but, as far as tomorrow, I mean, everything's pretty much standard procedure as far as the matchups.
0: Sam Cooney at SCooney3, golf odds maker here at Circa, giving us the latest from behind the counter. Sam, always appreciate it. We'll talk to you soon.
18: You guys have a good one. Thanks for having me.
0: There he is, Sam Cooney, getting ready for the British Open. We'll get some thoughts on the British Open, as well as get you updated on what unfolded. We had one baseball game tonight, Phillies and Mets. It's VSiN Primetime.
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13: 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Only one game tonight in Major League Baseball as the second half of the season gets underway. Flat spot for the Philadelphia Phillies as the Mets beat the Phils 4-1. And right now, or that game was around plus 108 or so if you liked the underdog, the New York Mets. So strong start to the second half of the season, which will mean absolutely nothing because the New York Mets, as you mentioned, are going to be in sell mode, Matt. They're now 41-57. Got a couple of home runs in the game from their nine-hole hitter in Francisco Alvarez. So a couple homers today. Trey Turner homered in the losing effort. Second half of the baseball season gets underway, or continues tomorrow, Matt. And a game that we talked about with Jake Hassan earlier in the hour was Dodgers-Yankees. And you mentioned this is a big spot here for the New York Yankees. Being at home, slight underdog. Jake disagreed. He felt like it was a maybe an opportunity to buy low or buy the Dodgers on sale. Thoughts on Dodgers-Yankees a bit?
6: Yeah, I think we're going to break this one down again in about 15 minutes, right?
13: Yeah, top of the hour. We'll dive into it as well.
6: Talk about it a little bit more later, but I think this is an important three-game series for the Yankees, and Gerrit Cole needs to pitch better than he has been. Cole's been he had a good start in Kansas City when he came back from the injury. Since then, he's been pretty shaky. And look, Rory Sasaki's a pitcher you've got to beat. Yankees opened this series against the Dodgers, and Roky Sasaki has been so shaky lately. I'll tell you this, over the last, I'll give you the last five starts for Sasaki. In about 24 innings, he's allowed 11 homers and 20 earned runs. It's been rough going for Sasaki lately. I was at a game at Dodger Stadium where he gave up, he was down to the Padres 6-0 before he could blink. So I think the Yankees got to jump on him here. And Dodgers are not playing really good baseball before the break, Tim. They got swept at home by the D-backs, and they were sleepwalking in that series. Looked like they'd already checked out to the All-Star break. Half the guys were in Cancun, half were in Philadelphia. We'll see. But the Yankees should have an edge in that game, and they should have an edge Sunday when Cam Swetler pitches in the finale of the three-game series at Yankee Stadium.
13: Last hour, Matt, we talked to Derek Stevens. He came in studio, gave us a quick update on where they're at in their three contests. 3,600-plus already in on Circa Survivor. They are trending to hit that $20 million guarantee. Some work to be done in Circa Millions. But speaking of those contests, Matt, $30 million guaranteed cash this football season right here in Vegas with three Circa Sports contests. 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And Matt, you mentioned it. They're home for the night, but if you do come, obviously we recommend you reach out to one of the proxy services back here, working hard all summer long.
6: Every day, the proxy service here in the Circuit Book is signing up clients. Yep. I see them down there at the booth every day, and I've talked to some people who have come into town from New York, Indiana, all over the place who are signing up for the circuit contest. So you got plenty of time to get in, though. You got a month and a half.
13: Yeah, and we'll have the big sign-up weekend coming up end of August, so there will be plenty of the month of August is going to be obviously very, very busy. All right, the British Open continues in just a handful of hours. Jackson Suber is actually going to start his round in less than 5 hours as he comes after a 5-under 65. Daniel Brown, 4-under 66 today. Very strong back nine, Matt, as he went 8-9, birdie-birdie. Then at the turn, another birdie on the back nine. All in all, 5 birdies, 2 bogeys, shot a 33. So Daniel Brown, a 66 today, tied for second. Let's hear from Daniel Brown.
14: I believe you're partial to a cigarette when you're out on the fairway.
15: Yes.
14: Given the conditions at the moment, has anybody said anything to you? Are you still allowed to have a smoke while you're out there, or are you at a fire risk?
15: I haven't been told otherwise, but I've been making sure that they're out.
14: when you stop out on... Oh, right, yeah. Okay. So you're still managing to have a smoke. Right, okay.
15: Yeah. Hopefully for the rest of the week.
16: How many do you think you...
15: There might be a big drop-off by Sunday if I'm not allowed.
16: How many do you think you had today?
15: Sorry, Mum. I'm probably on like 7 or 8 around, I would say.
14: Right. It helps with the nerves, does it?
15: Stress levels go up, then the more probably I end up having.
16: Well, should it be a performance-enhancing drug? Should they regulate it? I'm just joking.
15: Yeah.
16: Did you ever come to the Open as a kid?
15: My dad actually used to smoke, and I always told him when I was a kid to stop smoking, and he did stop, and then I ended up...
13: Like ripping some cigs out there. On the course.
6: Firing some lung darts while you're playing golf, nothing like it. It's the Wes Reynolds of the British Open.
13: 7 or 8 darts while he was out there shooting a 66. Hey, man, whatever works for you.
6: Yeah, it worked for him, so you're going to keep doing it. 31-year-old from England, he's right there. You always wonder how long these guys can hang around, right? Because when you have a great round like this and you're starting doing interviews, and your mindset's probably going to be a little bit different when you're Jackson Suber or you're Daniel Brown or a guy like that stepping up to on the tee on Friday.
13: Yeah, Dan Brown right now, Daniel Brown, 59-1 at DraftKings to win the British Open, 8-1 to go top five.
6: I'll say the Sam Cooney, I threw the question at him, who's going to hang around, Daniel Brown, some of these other guys. Thomas Dietrich is interesting to me. And Dietrich, I thought, was pretty impressive the way he played today. He's a 3-under. Live odds on the Belgium, 55-1. And you've seen Thomas Dietrich hang around. He went to college at Illinois, by the way. He's a Fighting Illini. He's been in contention in some of these tournaments before, and I kind of like Dietrich at 55-1 if you're going to play a longer shot after the first round.
13: You know, Matt, as we sit here getting ready for round two in just a handful of hours, and we'll go a little bit more in-depth coming up top of the hour, top five, top ten, after you see the first round play out, are you more inclined to look at some top five and top ten plays based off of what you saw in round one?
6: No. In fact, I put this in the column that's up at vsin.com. I really don't add anything after the first round. I look to do most of my live betting on golf either during a round when I see something or after the second round. If I'm going to play adjusted odds, it'll be after the second round prior to the weekend. I think a lot of times, and no matter how long you can you've been betting, you can fall victim to this. There are a lot of overreactions to the first round of your golf tournament. A lot. Right? Some of these guys are not going to hang around. You're going to see some of the players who are 5-6 shots off the lead shoot up the leaderboard the next 2 days. Just try not to overreact to what you see in the first round of the tournament. Now, Justin Rose is out. Joaquin Neiman is out. Gary Woodland's out. Some of those guys have played their way out of it so far. That's one thing Sam mentioned that I wanted to hit on, too. I didn't read this. I don't know who had the info, but Justin Rose had a neck injury and had a tough time getting around out there. Wasn't playing much before the British, and he looked terrible today. 5 over 75.
13: A couple guys we haven't mentioned yet. Just curious your quick thoughts on what we saw today. Rombo, 1-under, 69 today. You look at the adjusted odds right now, Rombo in that 19-20-1 range. What did you make of Rombo's round today?
6: I haven't looked at all the stats yet, but like I thought Bryson DeChambeau was fortunate with his round. I didn't see enough of Rom or look at the stats yet to really say, but I thought at 24-1, that number was a little bit too high. And Sam did say they took a bet on Rombo at 24-1. I'll have to watch him a little bit closer in round two, but I'm skeptical about Rom hanging around for the weekend. We've seen him, Tim, be a very volatile player, right? He can shoot 67 one day and 75 the next. So I need to see a little bit more from Rom before I become a believer here.
13: Some other golfers in that 1-under, even par range. Shane Lowry, 1-under, 69. Also, Matt, you got JT, Justin Thomas, even par. Victor Hovland, even par, 70. Tom Kim, who won the Scottish Open last week, he's at even par. So is there any golfers, before we hit a break, and like I said, we'll hit more on this top of the hour, any golfers in that even par, minus one range that you're kind of looking at to maybe make a run or finish top five, top ten?
6: That's a good question. You're talking about a 1-under, even par golfers?
13: Yeah, you got
6: Well, I'm hoping Terrell Hatton makes a run.
13: Matt Hatter.
6: I'm hoping Hatton makes a run. And, you know, I wouldn't be surprised if Shane Lowry did. I hear you mentioned his name. I'm not high on Justin Thomas. I would be a little bit higher. But guys like Tom Kim is even par. Tom Kim or Shane Lowry or something like that. By the way, big Randy McKay driving through Montana listening to us tonight on the radio. And he said, tell Coach Timmy Chang he needs to be worried about North Dakota State.
13: All right. North Dakota State has to play all the big boys on the road.
6: They're going
13: to
6: be playing in Honolulu, correct?
13: They sure will, in the middle of October.
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13: It is VSiN Prime Time alongside Matt Humans. I'm Tim Murray. The second half of the baseball season, unofficially, got underway on Thursday night as the New York Mets, as Slight Road Dogs, won in Philadelphia 4-1. And everybody back in action on Friday, Matt, in a highly anticipated series, Yankee Stadium, Dodgers and Yankees. Doesn't get much better than this. 7:05 Eastern, first pitch at Yankee Stadium. Gerrit Cole will be on the hill. He is an underdog against the Dodgers, as right now you can get some plus money prices on the New York Yankees, but you could also look at it the other way and say that the Dodgers are a bit on sale at minus $1.16. Your thoughts on game one of this big-time series in the Bronx.
6: Yeah, there's obviously a couple ways to look at this, and I understand both ways. I'm probably going to go with the Yankees here, plus 103 I see out there. We'll see what the market does with this game tonight. But Roky Sasaki is a pitcher to fade, in my opinion. I've watched him in person here recently, and if you look over his last five starts, Tim, these numbers are ugly. Last five starts for Sasaki, 23 innings, 22 earned runs, and 9 home runs. Garrett Cole has not been great, definitely not in Cy Young form. If you look at Cole's last four starts, he's allowed 3, 2, 4, 5 earned runs, and that's he's averaging about a little over 5 innings per start. So Cole has not been outstanding by any means, but he should be the better pitcher in this matchup. Sasaki's got some issues right now. Dodgers were pretty sluggish going into the break. They got swept by the D-backs at Dodger Stadium, did not play well. Offense was flat. I'm not overconfident in the Yankees, obviously, but I think I lean that way with Cole having a pitching matchup against Sasaki.
13: New York Yankees enter the second half of the season 3 games back of the Tampa Bay Rays. And speaking of the Rays, they start a series against the Boston Red Sox, and game 1 of that series will be an early game. We get a doubleheader on Friday between the Red Sox and the Rays at Fenway Park. No team hotter going into the All-Star break then the Boston Red Sox. It looked like it was going to be a lost season for the Boston Red Sox. They rattle off 9 straight wins going into the break, Matt, and they find themselves only a half game back of the final wild card spot. So the Red Sox went from cellar dwellers, if you will, to now right on the cusp of being in the postseason.
6: Cellar dwellers and possibly sellers.
13: Yep.
6: To a team that's to be taken seriously. And Sonny Gray, by the way, I think could put some heat on, he will put some heat on Cam Switler in the AL Cy Young race. Gray at the All-Star break, 17 starts, 11-1. He got 8 Ks per 9, a whip of 110, ERA at 2.54. Switler's number's still better across the board, but Sonny Gray is 11-1, and the Red Sox are hot, so this is a team to watch here. I really don't want to bet against Boston, but I've said this a lot of times about bye weeks, right?
13: Mm-hmm.
6: You don't want to be red. You don't want a bye week when you're a red hot team. And when the Red Sox are a red hot baseball team, they didn't need the All Star break to pop up, right? When you win 9 in a row, you don't want to take 3 or 4 days off. So who knows if the Red Sox will be hot when they come out of the break? That All Star break might be the worst thing to happen to this team. I don't have a play specifically on this game, but I do have a lot of interest in watching how the Red Sox and Rays both play out of the break here. And I think the Rays are really going to be buyers before the trade deadline. What I'm hearing, you know, reading reports from baseball media sources, insiders and media sources, the Rays are actually going to be aggressive before the trade deadline. And they're going to try to make a pitch for Tarek Skubal of the Tigers. I don't know if they can get him, but the Rays sound like they're serious about making moves. And you mentioned it. They dodged a bullet in the All-Star game when their star, Junior Caminero, avoided injury.
13: Got smoked on the hand on a fastball, left the game. X-rays, thankfully, were negative. You know, speaking of hot teams, didn't head into the All-Star break hot, as Miami, the Marlins, were swept by the Cleveland Guardians. The Brewers were swept by the Pittsburgh Pirates. But, Matt, these are two teams certainly way over achieving this year.
6: Right.
13: And you've got the Miami Marlins at Milwaukee. Who would have thought that on July 17th this would be a big-time showdown? But it is. Two playoff teams, the Brewers, right now way ahead in the NL Central. Big favorites tomorrow. I guess not big favorites. Sandy Alcantara on the hill for the Miami Marlins. Milwaukee, $1.45 favorite thereabouts heading into this game. And, you know, I'd be curious if the Brewers enjoyed the All-Star break after getting swept by the Pirates going into
6: it. I was going to take issue with one thing you said there. Brewers not actually way ahead.
13: That's true.
6: In the NL Central. Their lead is down to 5.
13: I know. And I've Cubs got are playing good baseball.
6: I've got the Brewers about 3-1 to win that division, so I'm not thrilled about that. They lost 3 in a row in Pittsburgh, did not play well before the break. The Cubs won their last 2 games before the break, and that leads down to 5 in the division. Don't forget about the Cardinals, too. It's still a 3-horse race there. As far as the Marlins go, best record in baseball in the month of June, but they did lose 3 in a row right before the All-Star break. So probably not going to play this game. I don't think I'm going to bet many games the first game out of the break. Tim, it's sometimes tough to handicap some of these teams, some of the players. A lot of these players are just getting back, and I've had a lot of distractions and time off the last few days. You really don't know who's going to be focused. We saw the Phillies come out very flat in the first game after the All-Star break. And so I'm probably not going to bet much on the Friday baseball card, but I think that Dodgers-Yankees game is going to be a really heavily bet game, probably strong two-way action on that one.
13: Chris Sale will be on the hill. Atlanta big favorites against the Texas Rangers on Friday as well. So second half of the baseball season gets underway after one game on Thursday. But we keep rolling along, Matt, with the British Open as you have a first-round leader that can't imagine many people were too familiar with. But that is where we sit as we head into the second round of the British Open. Jackson Suber, depending on what sports book you looked at, circa 185 to 1. BetMGM, 150 to 1. DraftKings, 135 to 1 for him to be the first round leader. But a guy that may be more surprising that he's this high up on the leaderboard after the first round, how about Bryson? Bryson DeChambeau, Matt, 3 under 67 on Thursday. Let's hear from Bryson.
1: You know, I think you've got to be a lot more strategic out on the golf course, and I feel like I did a really good job today of being incredibly strategic and focused super hard and placing it in the right places. Besides 18, I placed the ball in some good areas, but just need to get more fairways. Other than that, I felt like my strategy was nice today.
13: Strategic strategy. Matt, why was he mentioning the S word so much?
6: Well, it was Sir Nick Faldo on one of the media outlets, TV or whatever, said before the tournament, but the Bryson DeChambeau has, quote, no clue about strategy. He's firing back there. DeChambeau, 5 birdies, 2 bogeys in his first round. He did bogey the last hole, but that's a guy I'm not really counting on as a serious contender to win this tournament on Sunday. I don't think, Tim, that he can string 4 rounds like this together. And Sam Cooney, Circa Sports Golf odds maker, on with us on the show, said that he thought Bryson was kind of lucky, right? He was wild with his driver. He's missing fairways, and he got some fortunate lies in the grass or high weeds. And DeChambeau, pretty good with his approach shots and around the green. It's just hard to sustain that for 4 days. We had that stat about DeChambeau and his driving accuracy lacking. I'm not sure he can do this for 4 days and win this on Sunday. A lot of handicappers were fading Bryson going into this tournament because he had missed the cut in all 3 majors and was not in strong current form.
13: The stat you mentioned, courtesy of Justin Ray, Bryson's rare round. Entering today, there were 1,779 instances of a player hitting 4 fairways or fewer in a major championship round. In only 8 of those did a player hit 15-plus greens in regulation, as DeChambeau did today. So, as you were kind of mind-blown by how Justin Ray found this stat, but yes, a unique round, needless to say, and a great strategy for Bryson today. Here at Circa, Matt, Bryson DeChambeau is at 17-1, so much longer odds at Circa than DraftKings. DraftKings down at plus 1275 on Bryson. Let's talk about Scottie Scheffler, Matt. He was a guy that you ended up betting, and I did too, just because of the number. 8-1 for him to win the British Open. Plus 150 was what I grabbed on Wednesday for him to be top 5. 1 round, 2 under 68. Great start. Not so great finish. What are we expecting from Scotty in round 2 and beyond?
6: I'd be pretty happy if Scotty went out and shot 2 or 3 under in the second round. The thing is, he has been victim to slow starts this year. 68 in the first round of the British last year, 68 today. So I thought Scotty played well. I thought he actually played better than the score indicated. Disappointed on 17 when he missed that short putt. It was about a 3-foot putt. And he bogeyed what was playing as the easiest hole on the course today, the par 5. He bogeyed that. You got to make ground there. We talked about Jackson Suber. He actually eagled that hole,
13: yeah,
6: right? Gained 3 strokes on Scotty in 1 hole today. But I'm pretty happy with the way Scotty played. I got him top 5, top 10 as well. And I just didn't want him to get off to a really poor start after he missed a cut last week in the Scottish.
13: See, if the putting gets better, he made 3 putts of 5 or more feet in the first 6 holes, plus 2.23 strokes gained putting first 6 holes per Justin Ray. Last 12 holes, minus 2.21 strokes gained putting.
6: Colin Morikawa, 15-1 on the adjusted odds heading to Friday. That's one guy I think is going to be hanging around pretty much the whole weekend.
13: Can't wait to see how the British Open continues all throughout the weekend. The VSiN NFL betting guide, Matt, is out now. You worked hard on this, as did so many others here at VSiN. 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
13: Keep it rolling here alongside Matt Humans. I'm Tim Murray. We've talked a little ACC today here on the program. That's because the ACC media days are going on this week in Charlotte, North Carolina. And if there is a media day going on, you know who's going to be there, Matt Humans?
6: The mustache.
13: The man, the myth, the legend, America's insider, Brett McMurphy, joins us right now live from Charlotte, North Carolina. Follow him on Twitter at Brett_McMurphy. Brett, yesterday we heard from the commissioner, and he was asked about the tiebreak scenario. It was an absolute fiasco this past year that allowed Duke to get into the ACC championship. They end up winning the conference. What's the latest on the tiebreak situation heading into this year, a year in which there are teams that will play 9 conference games and there will be teams that play 8 conference games in the ACC?
11: I don't have a degree from MIT, so I cannot explain the

0: I know they're different, but that's how it works.
1: Okay.
0: So and now if you get into three or four teams, yeah, it's a mess. It's impossible. Ultimately, if they can't break the tie on head to head, they'll go to the Sports Source Analytics, which does power ratings that also the College Football Playoff uses as part of their information for determining who they want to select in their beauty pageant. And then that will pick the champion. But it's so crazy that I've because you've got 17 teams, you've got some playing nine, some playing eight. Mathematically, it could be possible, and it's weird. I've asked people that are a lot smarter than me, which is a lot of people, and I've also actually asked the ACC, and I get different answers. Supposedly, there could be as many as four undefeated teams in the ACC this year because they don't play each other.
2: Mm-hmm.
0: And then someone else told me, no, you can have as many as five. So I don't know. I do know this, in the other power leagues, the Big Ten, the Big 12, and the SEC, because they each play nine games, there are multiple possibilities for each league to have as many as three undefeated teams in each of those conferences. So, of course, if you have three undefeated teams, then you have to go to power ratings, coin flips, draw names out of a hat. I don't know. Just, you know, it's a cluster. But, hey, at least we're talking about games and tiebreakers and all that instead of all the other nonsense that has dominated the headlines in the last 6 or 7 months.
1: ACC certainly sounds like a mess. And what would you expect from a conference that has Stanford and Cal in the Atlantic Coast
0: exactly.
1: Conference? Okay, Brett McMurphy. Hey, if Miami does not win the ACC, who do you think? Will, do you like Louisville? Do you like somebody else? Which teams impress you the most outside of the Hurricanes?
0: Yeah, Matt, I was talking to a couple of people about that because, I think Miami's the clear-cut favorite. That's the good news. The bad news is, the ACC preseason poll will come out next week. Miami is the clear-cut favorite. That's not a good sign. The last 3 years, the so-called media experts, their predicted champions – finished 6th and 7th, and I think that was Clemson both years. And then, of course, Florida State was picked to win it 2 years ago and finished 17th out of 17. So I can't see Miami falling that far, but if they do slip up or even if they don't, I really like Louisville a lot. I think SMU's also up in that tier. I think there's a few teams. I don't think Virginia Tech's going to be improved. Their schedule's fairly easy. They could get off to a great start. Franklin will have an impact. I don't know if he can do that, make that much of a difference in year one. Louisville's got Ohio State's backup from last year, who almost beat out Julian Sain. Jeff Brohm, I talked to him today. He's really high on him. He's a lot more mobile than quarterbacks Brohm has usually had there, so he may tweak the offense a little bit. But their schedule's, probably one of the more tougher ones in the ACC. Besides who they have in the ACC, they do open with Ole Miss, so I think we'll know right out of the gate, if Louisville's a contender. But again, with the Power Four leagues all getting on automatic bid to the College Football Playoff, the Ole Miss game is not going to impact Louisville as far as winning the ACC, but certainly could give them a huge boost as far as an at-large possibility. But I think those are the main three. Dabo talked today about Clemson. He basically, said he didn't go for a shiny object at quarterback. He stuck with his returning quarterback. And then, the great Pat Forty, who I know you guys talk to a lot, then referenced that the last two national championship games, the four starting quarterbacks were all transfer quarterbacks. So good luck, Dabo.
2: Brett McMurphy joining us. He's at ACC Media Day. I know NC State talked today. There's some buzz in the gambling world, right? You look at the schedule. They play Virginia out of the chute here. That game was supposed to be in Brazil. Now it's going to be in Charlottesville. But they don't play Miami. They don't play SMU. They do get Louisville, but they get them at home. Is there any talk down in Charlotte about NC State?

0: State maybe being a bit of a surprise team with a returning quarterback in C.J. Bailey.
1: Yeah, Tim, I mean, you're right. I mean, Bailey's, you know, Bailey will be one of the top quarterbacks in the league and you know, one of the better ones in the country. You know, the thing with NC State and, you know, look, you know, all you can go by is history, and history repeats itself a lot. NC State has not had a 10-win season under Dave Doran.
0: Mm-hmm.
1: They've got nose so close, and, you know, for whatever reason, they haven't done that. They would obviously have to do that, and you said the schedule gives them that opportunity this year. But I'm kind of like one of those guys, you know, you prove it to me, you know, before I go all in on you. So I would put NC State slightly below Louisville and SMU, but certainly, I mean, look, in all of these leagues, we see teams come out of nowhere and surprise teams. I mean, again, we're talking about a conference that Duke won last year. So,
0: yeah.
1: Unfortunately, Duke's top two players are at Miami this year. So, but I think I like the Wolfpack. You know, Dave Doran's getting towards the end of his career. I think he'd love nothing more than to walk off with an ACC title.
2: Brett McMurphy from ACC Media Days. Catch him on 3 Sports. You're not hearing much talk about Bill Belichick, which is interesting to me, right? For a while, the hottest topic, Belichick going back to college. Well, he stinks for a year, and now it seems like nobody cares. Carolina touted itself, Michael Lombardi and Belichick, as the 33rd NFL franchise, and they had no players picked in the NFL draft. What's the outlook for the Tar Heels?
1: At this point, they're just trying to be the 33rd best team in the ACC. So, my, how things have changed. Look, he fired his offensive coordinator. He's got a new coordinator. You know, look, you know, Mike Norvell at Florida State, one of the hottest coaching seats in America in the college game. And, you know, there's a lot of speculation that, you know, Bill Belichick doesn't, you know, turn things around at North Carolina. Not that he would be on the hot seat, but he maybe just say, you know what, I've had enough of this college game. It's time to move on. You know, you guys know the numbers better than I do. They're opening with TCU. I think that number is everybody has gone in on TCU. I think it started 3 or 4. Now it's maybe up to 6. Maybe I'm off on that. But I think that's a pretty good read on that. North Carolina has not impressed me. I don't. For whatever reason, you know, the greatest coach in NFL history, arguably, has not translated to the college game. And I don't think it's going to happen in 1 year for whatever reason. They're not evaluating players that well, or they're misreading them, or they're not spending enough in NIL. You know, pick a reason. There's plenty of them. But it just has not translated into a winning campaign with Belichick, and I don't think this year is going to change. You know, I think they're probably going to struggle to get to 6 wins, to get to a bowl game. And the question is, how long does Belichick want to continue this? Again, I don't think it's North Carolina's going to fire him or force him out. I think it's more going to be his choice when he wants to make that move. But yeah, it's being a 33rd best team, they're a long way from that.
0: 6.5-point underdogs, week 0 in Dublin against TCU. Brett McMurphy, he's at every media day. Make sure you follow him at Brett_McMurphy on 3 Sports. Brett, always appreciate it. Talk to you soon.
1: Thanks, guys. See you soon.
0: There he is, Brett McMurphy. It is VSiN Primetime.
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0: Keep it rolling here on a Thursday night alongside Matt Humans. I'm Tim Murray. One baseball game tonight. The New York Mets, an underdog, slight underdog. They win in Philadelphia 4-1, the final score tonight. Lone offense coming from Trey Turner, a solo home run. Kyle Schwarber almost had a homer. It was reviewed, ended up being what the call was on the field, a double. So the second half of the baseball season underway. By the way, Caleb Wilson of the Chicago Bulls, another monster dunk tonight. Four summer league games. He will not play on Friday, Matt. So his summer league is completed. 23.5 points, 7.3 rebounds, 2.5 blocks, 1.3 steals per game, over 3 threes per game. Caleb Wilson, you never want to overreact, but it's kind of like what you said in golf, right? You can lose the British Open in the first round. Can't necessarily win it. I'm not saying Caleb Wilson's going to win Rookie of the Year, but damn. That's a impressive showing here in Vegas.
2: Looks pretty impressive, doesn't it? And I'm not that surprised. Like you said, on NBA draft night, you and I did that show, and I put up my big board, best players available. I had Caleb Wilson number 2 behind A.J. DeBanza. And, Tim, I also had Keaton Wagler number 11. And the Clippers took him, what, number 5?
0: Number 5, yep.
2: And if you've watched Wagler in the summer league, you got to be concerned if you're the Clippers because, like I said, he doesn't have elite athletic ability. He has trouble beating guys off the dribble. I'm not going to overreact, but when I've watched him in the summer league, I said that's kind of what I expected. I thought he was one of the most overrated players in the draft, and I don't think the Clippers can love the way he's played so far.
0: Some adjustments in those betting markets. Darren Peterson has moved into a co-favorite role at FanDuel for Rookie of the Year with Cameron Boozer. Boozer and the Grizzlies, in case you missed it, led 32-2. After the first quarter.
2: Crazy.
0: Tonight's just insane. A.J. DeBanza, 4-1. Caleb Wilson, 5-1. And Darius Acuff, plus 750. Those odds at FanDuel. And as we have right here, DraftKings odds. Always look around. Might be able to get a little bit of a better number depending on what player you're looking at. Braden Burries. I might have to just place that bet, Matt, because if he does win Rookie of the Year, I'm going to be furious, because that's the one I said, if you're looking for a long shot, maybe Tyler Hero gets traded at some point in Milwaukee, and he's actually looked pretty good so far in summer league. But once again, never want to overreact too much, but sometimes you can react to poor performances. But summer league is wrapping up. So with summer league wrapping up, Matt, media days are ramping up, and we just heard from Brett McMurphy. He's down in Charlotte, and NC State was a team that I asked him about, because schedule wise you look at it and you say, don't play Miami, don't play SMU, get Louisville at home, veteran quarterback returning. That veteran quarterback is CJ Bailey, and let's hear from the Wolfpack starting quarterback.
15: What we need is an alpha leader, and like, that's what I am right now, and that's what I got to be for us to win more games. You know, I got to be consistent every day, come in the building with the same mindset every day, which is I want to win ACC championship. We want to win ACC championship. So pour into my guys every day, like I've been doing. So, you know, taking that next step into my leadership, growing it even more. Like every year, every day has got to grow even better for the program.
0: NC State's win total sitting at 7.5, plus money to the over. Under is at minus 140.
2: Intriguing prospect. C.J. Bailey is a big guy. What about 6'5"? And yep. he can run. He had 25 TD passes last season. Completed about 69% of his passes. I like Bailey. I like the Wolfpack. I like North Carolina State more than I like North Carolina.
0: Let's get to North Carolina, Matt. You asked Brett McMurphy about it, and it does seem quite bleak down there in Chapel Bill. Remember, I had Fred Siegel, a.k.a. Old Takes Exposed, on the podcast this week, the VSiN College Football Betting Podcast. He's got a book out, coming out in a couple weeks. It is the Old Takes Exposed of College Football. He goes back to the 70s. It's a really fun read, and one of the portions of it is in-game reactions. You remember the in-game reactions, Matt, to North Carolina going right down the field against TCU?
2: I'm going to guess.
0: This is going to be so easy.
2: I think the, was it Stephen A. Smith's old partner? What's that clown's name?
0: Skip.
2: Didn't Skip tweet something about Belichick's going to dominate college football? I don't know.
0: Oh, plenty of people.
2: There are a lot of people saying things like that. Early in that first game, I've always been a little bit skeptical about Belichick and how much he's going to want to recruit or get his staff out to recruit. Look, being great as an NFL coach is totally different to being a great college football coach. And he's looking like a dinosaur in college football. Now, I don't know if he can get this thing turned around, but if last year he did not have better players than most opposing teams they faced, and he was not able to coach up those players and win games when he was an underdog, I don't think Belichick's going to make it as a college coach. Now, Billy Edwards Jr. is a quarterback. Didn't play much for Wisconsin, suffered an injury last season. He was at Maryland before that. What do you expect from Billy Edwards Jr. as a quarterback of the Tar Heels?
0: Not a lot. I will say, though, I do actually like the hire of Bobby Petrino. Everywhere he goes, puts together good offenses. Arkansas stunk last year. Offense didn't stink.
2: Right.
0: So I do think Billy Edwards, he's not a guy that I would hitch my wagon to. I don't really understand the draw necessarily to Billy Edwards, but North Carolina's not a draw right now. They're not going to get a big-time quarterback to go down there. So, North Carolina, you know, there's a betting market right now at DraftKings, Matt. Who will have more wins? It's a head-to-head season win matchup, UNC or Colorado? Coach Prime or Coach Bill Belichick.
2: Let me tell you, you look at North Carolina's schedule. East Tennessee State is on it week two. Other than that, Tim, when you look at the schedule, you can't say, well, that's a win. That's going to be a win. I don't think Carolina's going to win many games. So to me, it looks like a 3-9, maybe a 4-8 type of team. What do you think?
0: Well, think about, to your point, and we're a little behind on our graphics, so I'll read you the schedule, as you pointed out. So they go to Ireland week one, or week zero, to take on TCU, 6.5-point underdog. Paul Stone, by the way, came on this show, gave that out as a best bet. TCU, lay the chalk. Bye week, FCS, ETSU. At Clemson, bye week. By the way, they burn their two bye weeks by the middle of September. Then you've got Notre Dame, where you're a 24-point underdog in the game of the year line. At Pitt, underdog. At Duke, underdog. Home to Syracuse.
2: Could win that one, right?
0: Home to Miami.
2: Not going to win that one, probably.
0: At UConn, probably going to be a favorite. I don't like UConn this year, but that's a weird game. Louisville, Virginia, NC State. Matt, I'm looking at that schedule. Where's Boston College? Where's Stanford? They don't have any of the bad teams in right. the conference this year. So the schedule, I believe, let me double check this. I think Phil Steele might have their schedule as the most difficult schedule. No, he doesn't. He has them at 13th most difficult schedule in college football this year.
2: Yeah, it can't be number one. I think Texas and Ohio State got...
0: He's got Texas number one, Michigan, actually, at number 13th most difficult schedule in college football this year.
2: Yeah, it can't be number one. I think Texas and Ohio State got...
0: He's got Texas number one, Michigan, actually, at number two. Okay. So, UNC, not a lot of high hopes for Chapel Bill year number two.
2: What are you thinking when you look at a win total here? I mean, obviously, Carolina beats East Tennessee State. Could beat Syracuse, could beat UConn.
0: I'll tell you this, Matt.
2: You know, who knows? Maybe North Carolina could upset Miami at home if on Halloween.
0: It's a bad spot. Notre Dame's on deck. You know, it's an
2: upset in there somewhere. It looks to me like a 4-8 team.
0: And that's the win total, 4.5. And you get plus money to the under. Now, it depends on how you like to go about win total betting, right? Do you like to lay a little extra juice to get cushion? Now, that could come and backfire if they end up getting to 6 wins. But, Matt, under 5.5 is minus 190. It's a big price to pay. Now, at DraftKings, you could parlay another win total with that to bring it down if you want to go that route. I would be surprised, based off of what's on that roster and what that schedule looks like, if this team got the bowl eligibility.
2: Yeah, 6-6 would be a great season when you look at this schedule, and I don't expect that to happen. I think you also have to start to ask a question, Tim. Does Belichick even make it all the way through this?
0: Well, and that's also the question, too, and what we could talk about a little bit on the other side, Florida State, is you look at the early portion of this schedule for North Carolina. Matt, if they're, let's say, 1-4 going into a game at Duke, you know, where is Belichick? Is he like, I'm out. This is too much, right? I don't know. Is the team going to unravel, right?
2: The team certainly can unravel. And also, he's got a guaranteed contract, right? Guaranteed money.
0: He does have a lot of that.
2: Pretty easy to walk away when you got guaranteed money, right? I could see that happening.
0: Dive into a little bit more. I do have a best bet.
2: He really needs to get back to the NFL.
0: Is he going to get back after this debacle?
2: Yeah, it could happen. I mean, he's much better suited to be an NFL coach. He's out of place right now. He doesn't fit in college football.
0: I don't know if Stevie Belichick is going to get that UNC job. Remember, he was supposed to be the coach in waiting, Matt. How's that looking right now? We'll put a bow on the show. Final thoughts about the second round of the British Open and a win total best bet in the ACC.
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8: Putting a bow on the show, British Open round two will get underway in just a couple of hours. We'll revisit some of Matt's favorite plays. Matt's going to go grab some food, get a quick snooze, and then be ready to go for round two of his favorite golf tournament of the year.
9: Yeah, like you said, it's we're getting close to 8 p.m. Pacific, and the first players hit the course before 11 p.m. tonight, so it's not that far away.
8: Matt, we were just talking about disappointing teams. UNC, absolutely one of the most disappointing teams a year ago. How about this from our buddy Brad Powers? And we actually played a clip from Chris the Bear Felica earlier in the show from the VSiN College Football Betting Podcast, where he likes LSU to go under their win total of 8.5. And this is what Brad put out on Twitter tonight. Relative to high preseason expectations, I think LSU will be the most disappointing team in college football in 2026. What do you think? Who do you think it will be? So little engagement there on social media. But Matt, Brad Powers, Chris the Bear Felica, both not expecting big things from the Lane train year one.
9: I agree with those guys, too. And I think if there's going to be a team that's a big disappointment, LSU is one of the prime candidates. You look at the schedule, and you also look at the quarterback situation with Sam Levitt. I have not checked the reports on him physically lately, But if Sam Levitt does suffer some sort of injury setback, Tim, where does that leave this LSU team? I think that they spent a lot of money. They brought in a lot of players in the transfer portal, and there's plenty of talent there. I'm skeptical that Lane Kiffin's going to make it work right away, unless Sam Levitt plays like a star. And that's certainly possible. But I think right now, if you ask me, bet yes or bet no, I would bet no on LSU as a playoff team.
8: Oh,
9: and
8: yeah.
9: I believe the market, right now the market's probably about LSU playoff team minus 140, minus 150, no. I believe somewhere around there.
8: Minus 205.
9: Is it that high?
8: Yeah.
9: It was lower. You know, at one point, it was minus 125. No. Sharp money on the no on LSU to be a playoff team.
8: If you want to bet that, or if you want to put together a parlay on the yes-nos, you could do that at DraftKings, FanDuel, out there right now. So, interesting take there from Brad Powers.
9: Also, when LSU plays at Ole Miss, I don't want to even watch TV that day. I'm not going to watch the pregame shows, right? ESPN's going to hype it up.
8: Well, you will watch the VSIN college football tailgate show, of course. That'll be your main source of information.
9: If you talk about Lane Kiffin going to Ole Miss the whole time, I'll turn it off.
8: I will certainly talk about it. It will be the game of the day. But looking at that game, at game of the year line for Ole Miss, LSU, Ole Miss minus 118 on the money line, if you think Ole Miss gets revenge against their former coach.
9: Well, I don't think Pete Golding is going to be the greatest head coach.
8: I agree.
9: A little bit miscast in that role. But that said, I like Trinidad Chambliss as a quarterback. I think Ole Miss is probably going to be so jacked up for that game that that's probably the side I would look to bet. So I'm a little bit skeptical about LSU, too. But sometimes that emotion can work
8: against you
9: in a negative way.
8: Sure.
9: So, I don't know. I'll wait till that week to handicap it. But, look, I'm so tired of Lane Kiffin and his childish diva act that I don't need to hear more about Lane Kiffin.
8: I'm just hoping that the Trinidad Chambliss love, and I'm with you. When I ranked my quarterbacks heading into the year, Trinidad Chambliss, number one, I want Louisville plus a full touchdown week one against Ole Miss. Right now it's 6.5. Maybe we get back to 7 as we get to week one. So I'm certainly not racing to take 6.5 right now on July 6th for a game that's going to take place on September 6th. But that is a game that I want the full touchdown. There was 7.5 out there, and sharp money came in on the underdog. Jeff Brohm, underdog. You know we love to back him in that role. Unknown quarterback, and Lincoln Keenholz is a guy, super athletic. Speaking of Randy McKay from the Dakotas, Lincoln Keenholz, super athletic dude. So we will see. I did want to mention something in the ACC, and we broke it down on the VSiN College Football Betting Podcast. I hadn't bet it until Bear and I discussed it. I'm like, you know what? You've pushed me over the top here. I think things could unravel for Florida State, Matt, and this is a schedule that is pretty ruthless this year. It starts off soft against New Mexico State, but then they host SMU, where they're a slight home dog in week one. Then they have a bye week. Then it's at Alabama in a revenge spot for when they beat Bama, of course, last year at home. Then they've got an FCS team. Then it's Virginia, at Louisville, at Miami, bye week, Clemson, at Boston College, at Pitt, NC State, and then you finish up the season on a Friday night against Florida. So you face two SEC teams in the non-con. And then, Matt, if you look at the odds board right now for the ACC, right, Miami, SMU, Louisville, Clemson, Virginia, Pitt, NC State. Those are the top seven. Florida State plays all seven of those teams.
9: Good luck.
8: The only bad team they play is Boston College, but it's early November in Boston on the road. Who the heck knows what the weather will be like? Where's the mindset? So they don't play Stanford. They don't play Syracuse. No UNC. No Wake Forest. Seven of their eight opponents in the ACC are 1-7 in the odds board right now for the ACC. Under 6.5, minus 165.
9: That's a good bet. That's a good bet. You going to put that in the VSiN College Football Betting Guide?
8: I will.
9: That price is probably going to go up on that,
8: too. I know, yeah. Well, DraftKings is minus 170. Circa is minus 165. So that is a bet I am going to make.
9: Tom Herman just got hired to the Florida State staff, and I'm thinking about what a fast fall from grace. Tom Herman, remember when he left Houston to go to Texas? That was hailed as a huge hire for the Longhorns.
8: Oh, yeah.
9: Tom Herman. Man, things turned sour quickly for that guy.
8: All right, Matt, let's wrap it up. Mm-hmm. Over vsin.com right now, you could check out round one reactions from Matt Brown, Kelly Bidlin. Final 3 minutes here, Matt. What are we looking at heading into round two as the British Open about to restart here in just a handful of hours?
9: One of the things we'll be watching is pretty obvious is Scottie Scheffler, because he is still the favorite on the adjusted odds board, about 5-1. You and I both grabbed him at 8-1. I got him top 5 and 10 as well. I just hope Scotty goes out and plays a solid round today. Doesn't have to be spectacular. Just keep himself in position for the weekend and have a chance to close it over the weekend. But I want to see Scheffler knock down some putts and play with confidence and play well today. Hopefully, Bobby McIntyre can do the same. Terrell Hatton can do the same. Guys like that, I bet pre-tournament, I'm hoping play well today. Also, Tim, I think what a lot of people will be watching is the two guys who played together today and were disappointing, Rory McIlroy and Matt Fitzpatrick. Right? There was no magic in Fitzpatrick.
8: No, there was not.
9: In the first round. And, well, those guys, after a disappointing two over, that's what each guy was, two over 72. Well, Rory and Fitz come back with strong performances in the second round, because the crowd was really jacked up. They wanted to support those guys, mm-hmm. and they really did nothing. Rory hit a great shot late in the round today, but those guys did very little to get the crowd fired up today. And sometimes, you know, we're talking about home course advantage, where you get the fans. Doesn't always work out that way. And Tommy Fleetwood, I thought, you know, the hometown hero, came out and really didn't do anything to get the crowd fired up either. But Fleetwood's still there. He's one under. He's right in the hunt. He's kind of where Tommy Fleetwood usually is, lurking around the top 10 right there on the fringe. We'll see if he takes a step up on Friday. But other than that, just hoping that the players I bet on don't backtrack and gain a little ground on Friday and in the second round.
8: Jackson Suber, 65 today, first round leader, 185-1 at Circa.
9: What do you think he shoots on Friday? I'm going to say 70.
8: I was going to say 71.
9: Okay.
8: Yeah. Does he have a chance to hang around? We talked about Cameron Young just a couple years ago at St. Andrews. He hung around, didn't get the win, but hung around. But does Jackson Suber hang around?
9: Yeah, I think he's going to hang around. Look, if he shot a 70 on Friday, he's still going to be 5 under, so he's going to be hanging around. I'll be watching also guys like Thomas Dietrich. Right now on the adjusted odds board, Dietrich's around 55-1. I thought he played really well today. He's 3 under. Right now, that's one of those guys, you know, kind of the lesser names. I don't want to say a no name, but Dietrich's the type of guy I could see hang in there. Fired up, Tim, for round two of the British Open on Friday. Actually, on Thursday night.
8: Yeah, coverage starts in just a couple of hours. You and Will Hill will be back tomorrow to recap round two, look ahead to the weekend of the British Open, and, of course, Yankees updates, Dodgers-Yankees tomorrow, 7:05 Eastern. Should be a good one to start the second half of the season for those two teams. What a great show. Thanks to Timmy Chang, head coach of Hawaii, joining us in studio. If you missed that, it's up on Twitter right now, at one Tim Murray. Derek Stevens, the Canadian kid, Ian Cameron, Jake Hassan on some baseball best bets, Sam Cooney, and America's insider Brett McMurphy. Thanks to Jared and our entire production team. For Matt Humans, I'm Tim Murray. This has been VSiN Primetime.
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8: Welcome in here, VSiN at the Track. I am Mike Somich. He is Aaron Halterman, and we have got a very fun weekend, because not only is Del Mar opening up on Friday, we've got to go to the Jersey Shore, see what Pookie's up to and who's running in the Haskell with a monster race out there in New Jersey as well. Mr. Halterman, how are we doing?
26: I want to start Pookie. Yeah, no, isn't it Snooky? I think it's Snooky, isn't it?
8: Is it Snooky? Well, yes. Either way, we've got a situation. We're going to talk about the Haskell. We're going to talk about some other major races this weekend, including the Diana at Saratoga as well as the San Diego Handicap at Del Mar. We've got some drama and some dreams both happening at the same time in the horse racing world. We'll hit on both of those. We got to talk about Mr. Halterman's fantastic day on Saturday. He goes 4 for 5 in his bets. Congratulations to you, Aaron. And so much more. Appreciate all of the comments we've got about the thank you video that we threw up, about TVG, about some of horse racing state. So we'll hit on all of that as well toward the end. And of course, we got best bets, baby. I'm going to go to Saratoga. He's headed to Monmouth, so make sure you stick around throughout the show. But we've got to start out with the drama and the dream. This is two things that happened in the horse racing world this week. One's good, one's not so good. We're going to start out with the negative, because I like to close out with the positive here. Hawthorne Racetrack
1: sold to a non-racing entity. So that is one of the only racetracks still going in Chicago at this point. And it's a bummer because this basically spells the end to Hawthorne, who's having financial troubles. It was a great tournament track. The races definitely dropped down a little bit here in competition as we got later into the season. But without Arlington, I was hoping that Hawthorne was going to be able to find a way to make it through this. Sounds like it's not going to, and the doors are going to be shut there at one of Chicago's only racetracks.
26: Can't get over the Pookie comment. That's so funny. But, yeah, listen, to get serious, we kind of knew that Hawthorne wanted to do something to try to get that thing back. We kind of, I'm not going to name any names of who we worked with or anything, but we worked with a couple people about trying to get Hawthorne a little bit higher up on the map. And they had big plans for that track, at least in the upper management side of it, Mike. And that's what makes this tough, because I do think there was a desire, a want, a drive to make Hawthorne like Arlington, or at least make it the big Chicago track and really grow it. And it just didn't come to be. The funding wasn't there. And ultimately now, like you said, they've sold it and it's over. And it's not the fact that we sit here right now and Hawthorne had a huge, you know, fingerprint on racing. It's the fact that it could have been more than what it was. And now it's another major market, Chicago, without a racetrack. So, I mean, it's not going to be as big a deal as Arlington, because Arlington felt like, you know, the premier track in that area. But it's still a big deal that now we have no track in Chicago.
1: Yeah, look, losing any racetracks is a bad thing, right? And when you lose a track like Hawthorne specifically, where I felt the operators, well, obviously there were some financial issues they did not handle wonderfully. They were trying to do the right thing in a lot of situations, right? They were trying to build out a tournament scene. They were trying to find ways to lower takeout. They were trying to find a way to make it more better friendly and more horse racing for handicapping forward, which are all things I think a lot of racetracks should be doing. And so the fact that they tried to go through those steps but weren't able to get out of the financial turmoil that they put themselves in, really a bummer. It's one of those spots where, like, these places have a lot of land and you get into areas where they want to try and build condos and build things like that. It's a problem that Santa Anita's been having in the background for years, is that the value of the land is higher than the value of actually operating horse racing on it. So we'll see what this means moving forward. But my hometown, where I grew up watching horse racing in Hawthorne, at Balmoral, at Arlington, missing a lot of these different pieces now, and it's pretty sad. I mean, I went back to Arlington 2 years ago with you. We played the Hawthorne Invitational when we were back in Chicago there, and it's unfortunate that that tournament specifically, where they did a great job putting it on, and they had a YouTube feed and a broadcast around it, all of that now goes away. Let's talk about a positive, a dream, if you will, and I'm going to put this in a dream because it's news, but it's not official. Pollock Report reports this week that Las Vegas make it a racetrack. And I love the idea behind this, because they're like, we're just going to do night racing. It's going to be Thursday, Friday, Saturday, Sunday night. We're going to have it on the strip. Obviously, it would have to be domed off so you're able to get those race days. But racing in Las Vegas, I think, would be a huge thing for horse racing. I love the idea of a night track. Stronach Group finally listened. We have a mandatory Monday. Now we're possibly getting night tracks with thoroughbreds. I think this would be an awesome thing for us. We're still years away from it actually happening and a lot of legislation, but pretty exciting that this is even a thing that's being discussed.
26: Yeah, I think the biggest thing about it is here's a guy that's got a ton of money and wants to put it into horse racing and put it into a new racetrack. I don't know about you, Mike. I didn't think in my lifetime we'd ever see another racetrack built, or not even my lifetime, your daughter's lifetime, or, you know, if she has kids, their lifetime, maybe ever, I guess is what I'm trying to say. And so it's exciting from that standpoint. He wants to do it. They want to make this a thing. I think it would be incredible. I think you and I both know Santa Anita's days are probably numbered for a lot of what you just said, you know, with the land being worth what it is there. But boy, Las Vegas Downs, that would be incredible. And what a jolt to the industry it would be. Will it happen? I don't know. But I will say this. They've got the land picked out. They've kind of got the initial designs and thoughts. They've got a plan. Can they execute it? It sounds like they've got most of the funding.
1: That's the key.
26: Right. It's just going to be, can they get it done now through legislation, through things like that? It's a long ways off, you know, a few years for sure. But it's exciting that we got a positive piece of news and somebody wanting to invest in horse racing. You don't hear that very often anymore, unless it's investing in your own horses for your own gain, right? We hear that a lot. But to actually build a new track, I mean, it would be incredible. It is a perfect place to do it.
1: It is, and we need more. We need boutique meats. Those are the meats that are currently the most successful inside our industry. The Saratoga meat, the Del Mar meat, the Keeneland meats. If we can add a Las Vegas meat to that list, and West Coast Racing needs the injection in the arm. We both mentioned the issues that are possibly around Santa Anita. We saw Golden Gate closed. There's a world where it's just Del Mar in 4 or 5 years on the West Coast, and having another track like Las Vegas being able to be there at least gives it a little bit more of an opportunity to be able to survive and thrive down there in the Southwest. All right, let's move on to your big weekend last weekend, where you just went all Crusher Town on us. Leading Charge wins the Indiana Derby. Good pick by you. J.J. Gray wins the Iowa Derby. Also a good pick by you. Either horse actually matter? Do either of these horses play in when we get outside of the state-named derbies season?
26: I don't think so. I'm happy they won, obviously. Leading Change, it was just his second start. And, you know, I thought Our Money Man ran pretty well, and he had to kind of dig in to beat him. But I still think he's a race or two away before you really want to get into the heavy hitters. I think J.J. Gray on the Iowa side, I think that is the perfect Middle America Derby horse. Go to West Virginia, go to Oklahoma, you're going to win races, I think. And so I think I'll just label him as that, and I think that's where he needs to stay. I think there is a little more upside with Leading Change. I just don't know to what level, and it's there's a lot more mystery. With J.J. Gray, we've seen him now 5, 6, 7, 8 times. Leading Change, you only seen twice. I mean, there's upside there for sure. I just don't know if you want to go right from the Indiana Derby with, I mean, it was a good effort, but it wasn't great. I don't think you want to go to the Travers out of that, right? So I think both of them should take it a little slow. I don't think we have new shooters in the main, you know, next coming flow of races, let's call it. But two good performances, and two performances that can go win races. Like I said, West Virginia, Oklahoma, maybe go to Pennsylvania, you know, things like that.
1: Yeah, look, J.J. Gray is a horse I'd love to own. Not because I ever think that like the top side talent's going to be there, but man, you could do really well in smaller racetrack grade 2 and grade 3 events. And if that's where they keep him, I think J.J. Gray has the opportunity to continue to win. To your point, Leading Change, I thought the race was fine. Like, it wasn't like blow me away, wow, this future star. But at the same time, it was a second start for a marquee barn who decided to put him in this position. We'll see if we can build off of that and create some momentum moving forward. I also agree. I think that going to the Travers is a little bit of a stretch. I don't think he will. I think you're going to see him continue to develop. And if you do see him in a grade 1 3-year-old race down the line, it's more of the Malibu, maybe something like that, where you can find a spot that's toward the end of the season. You have a little bit more time to develop and figure out exactly what you have with a horse like Leading Change.
26: 100%. And I think that's what they'll do. And, you know, look, Brad Cox is one of those guys. He doesn't just enter just to try. Like, he usually enters when he thinks they've got a good shot to win. And so I agree. I honestly thought Leading Change would run a little better than he did. And I always hate saying that after a win. But again, when you're in the 3-year-old division and you had a crushing debut, you're kind of hoping they take that next step. And there was nothing wrong with the race. It was good, but it wasn't, hey, we're going to go beat Golden Temple in the Travers type of good. It just wasn't that.
1: Now, one more thing I do want to talk about. There was a fiasco at Naira on Sunday, and I want to get your take on it. A lot of people appreciate that we talk about the good and the bad, yeah. And this definitely falls under the bad. Now, I do think Saratoga at least handled it properly. I'm not sure how we got to the point. But the fourth race, which started out the pick 6 on Sunday, which was a carryover, and also part of multiple pick 5s, was the distance was changed about 25, 30 minutes before the race was actually run. They were scheduled to run a mile race on the turf. The jockeys complained apparently after the first post that it was not safe. And so Naira, for safety reasons, changed it to a mile and 16th, essentially more run up into the first turn, which is a good thing for younger horses. It allows them to shake their positions out better. So totally understand that part of it. Now, the VP at Naira goes on the stream, on the actual Naira broadcast, and says, the jockeys told us after the first race. Junior Alvarado goes on to Twitter and says, we mentioned this on Wednesday. I don't know what he's talking about after the first race stuff. So you've got this back and forth between the stewards, the jockeys, Naira. Again, I want to say, like, Naira's made mistakes in the past. At least they didn't completely screw the bettors and say all the pick 5s are live, all the tickets for the pick 6 are live. They found out a way to get at least help the bettors in some way. But still, just how did we even get in this position?
26: Well, that's just it. I think for handling it the day of, they did the right thing, 100%. Okay, great.
1: Yeah.
26: Let's talk about the rest of this now. Why did you have this situation? How does this stuff, especially at Saratoga, continue to happen year after year? Mike, we talk about something at Saratoga specifically every year that it's like, I think we could put 12-year-olds in charge and this wouldn't happen. You know what I mean? And it's just like, I don't know why this happens over and over and over and over.
2: This is a Bloomberg Business of Sports report. The Women's Professional Baseball League is set to launch on August 1st with four inaugural franchises, and investors are betting it can succeed where previous women's pro baseball leagues have failed. The league faces challenges including building a fan base, securing media and sponsorship revenue, and competing with softball, which has established talent pipeline and owns the talent pipeline for females in the U.S. Despite the challenges, investors are becoming more interested in women's pro baseball due to the growth of women's sports. Global revenues are projected to reach $3 billion this year, up 340% since 2022. Federal prosecutors in Brooklyn, New York, say more than a dozen people charged with operating rigged poker games are set to plead guilty to wire fraud. The case alleges that members of organized crime families operated under poker games held in locales from Manhattan to Miami. The fraud case is tied to a former NBA coach and player. With the Bloomberg Business of Sports report, I'm Michael Barr.
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26: Every year we get Saratoga, and it's like, why did that happen, and how did that happen, and I will say this, usually they also handle it poorly. Like,
1: correct.
26: Usually they'll go, well, we're changing the distance 1 minute before the race. And it's like, hey, whatever happens, happens. Not our problem. For the situation that happened the day of, they did do the right thing. But how we got there, it's just a joke. I'm sorry. I'm not going to mince words. It's an absolute joke that that can happen like that.
1: Yeah, for what Aaron's referencing, two situations that's happened the last 2 years. Last year, they ran a race at the wrong distance.
26: Mm-hmm.
1: We found out after the race that it was run at the wrong distance.
26: Yep.
1: Mm-hmm. So all the tickets that, like, if you handicapped for a certain distance, guess what? That wasn't the distance they ran at, but you're screwed. Like, all your money's gone, or you won because you got lucky that your horse was able to win in a different distance. The year before that, they called a pick five. They took the races off the turf while they were literally loading horses into the gate. They pick five sequence. So technically, it was announced off the turf before it started, so all of your tickets counted. It wasn't all races. It was a fiasco there, too. They panelled those both very poorly in real time. This was at least you had someone go on, explain what was going on, explain the reasoning behind it, and try and find a way to make it better for bettors. I think we can both agree, let's just do better. Let's just not have these situations come up in day, and let's find a way to get around this so that you look like you're a legitimate, real organization that has things figured out, and you don't constantly have these issues pop up.
26: The sad thing, Mike, is they did do better.

0: make sure that everybody, horses and humans, were all safe. And so we've made the decision to change this, and this is how it's going to affect the pools. You just say all of that in one, and all of a sudden you come out looking a lot better than the current situation where you're basically pointing fingers at two separate groups at a racetrack.
1: Yeah, what Mike is saying is don't lie. You know, that's always good. And don't lie, but kind of twist your point. But don't lie. Don't out and out lie where you're going to get caught in a lie. That's
0: correct. That just makes it look even worse. And in a situation where, again, I think they handled it the right way. They should have handled it earlier, but at least they handled it the proper way. Just don't lie when you're handling it, because that makes it look all that much worse, right? All right. We got to handicap some races. We got to talk about the big weekend we've got with the Haskell, the Diana, and the San Diego. But before we do that, there's like football players that are reporting to camp in a week, Garen. We have real NFL football that's starting soon. Don't tell me you're not going to bet it. The Hall of Fame game's terrible. We're all going to tune in. We're all going to play it, despite it being preseason. If you want to get the edge on the NFL, make sure you head over to VSiN, get the NFL betting guide. It is packed with everything you need to attack futures, win totals, division races, and the upcoming season. Right now, you can lock in the Early Bird NFL special for just $175 and be among the first to get the guide, as it already has dropped. 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You'll get betting splits from DraftKings Circa, as well as live video 24/7 on the app, and much, much more. 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All right, let's head to the Jersey Shore here. I don't know anyone else from the Jersey Shore. I'm like spent, so I can't make another Jersey Shore reference here. It's unbelievable they're still on the air 30 years later. That's true goals in the broadcasting world. A Haskell Stakes Grade One. We've got 7 3-year-olds headed postward, and this is a much better race than the mid-state derbies that we got in the past. Further ado, the Puma, Napoleon Solo, all here, as well as Ocelli, still trying, and Iron Honor. Who are you going here in this year's rendition of the Haskell?
1: See, this is the one that kind of gives me nightmares, because, oh no, it's these horses that are running in the Triple Crown. They're back. Yeah, look, I think this is a really fascinating race. I think it's a really good race. You know, I say that jokingly about, you know, the first thing I said, but this is a great race. I'm really looking forward to it. It's just these horses have been a little bit hard to sort out when they face each other, right? We got them right a lot during the Triple Crown season, but as they've come together, it's been kind of tough. Man, I went back and forth on this. I went number two further ado on top. I just kind of feel like he's the horse I think is shown the most, right? And has been the most consistent about it. A really nice win in the Bluegrass. Didn't run well in the Kentucky Derby. Came back, ran really well in the Matt win. I thought that was a really good kind of bounce back race from the Derby. And this just kind of feels like this logical spot. That was kind of a prep for this one. I just feel pretty good about him in this spot. I know there's going to be people saying, well, if he's not at Keeneland, he's not any good. I just don't subscribe to that, really. And I think he will show up here at Monmouth and run pretty well. I think this is the race that made the most sense for him. I think the path to get here is kind of the best. I think they really kind of regrouped after the Derby and worked backwards from the Haskell. I think Further Ado is going to show up and run well. So I put number two Further Ado on top.
0: I still have my pace issues with Further Ado. Like, when he needs to be too forward, I don't love Further Ado, especially if there's other speed in here. Napoleon Solo's in here as another speed. If you set a parlay of who Mike was going to pick and who Aaron was going to pick, I bet everyone in the world would have hit it. Give me the number four, the Puma here, 7-2, coming back off the layoff, a horse that I've liked quite a bit the entire trail. Unfortunately, missed the Kentucky Derby after running second to Commandment in the Florida Derby. This is a horse that's just been kind of underrated throughout his entire season. You got 7-1 on him in the Tampa Bay Derby. You got 8-1 on him in that Florida Derby where he lost by a nose and very much looked like a winner. I'm going to go ahead and I'm going to go back to the Puma here. I'm getting the best price of the logical contenders. I can't believe Iron Honor is a shorter price than the Puma in this spot. We'll see if that actually holds on race day. But I think the Puma here at 7-2 with the pace setup that you should get from Further Ado and Napoleon Solo being forward really, really sets up for a nice trip for a horse that's been able to handle multiple tracks already. And a trainer that's kind of taking his time getting the Puma back here. And I like the fact that we've got that nice bullet workout last time, a 59 and change workout, three back. You have the stretcher workout with that 6 furlongs in between them. I think Puma's all systems go, and I'll take that 7-2 price, Aaron.
1: I think it's a good pick. I have him as a must use. I have him a horse I'm going to use on everything. So we're not far off on this one. I do worry about the layoff a little bit, Mike. That's my biggest issue, why I couldn't put him on top. I get it. Like, the works look good. I mean, I think the horse is going to

0: be ready to roll. But boy, March 28th to July 18th, it's a long time, especially when you're taking on really, really nice ones here. And you got a lot of horses that are in form and coming off nice races. I just worry that he might need one to really show his absolute best. I do think he's going to get a good trip. We should note, Javier Castellano did get injured opening day at Saratoga, so he's off the Puma. Luis Saez gets aboard. I don't think it's a huge deal, but I will say this. The one time that Castellano did not ride this horse, it wasn't good. Now, that could have been more of who was on him that day, and it just, you know, Saez is a good jockey, and I trust Saez, so it's nothing. But if Castellano knows the horse really well, and Castellano does really well for those for that trainer specifically, and those connections really overall, so it was a little concern for me. I have the Puma second, though, and look, I'm with you. I think this is the horse that who knows? Maybe he would have won the Derby. Maybe he would have hit the board in the Derby if he was there. Who knows? So I think it's a good pick. I'm with you. I just worry about the layoff a little bit.
1: He would have hit the board. He would have beat Ocelli, who's also in here, who ran third in that race. Before we talk about Ocelli's chances in this race, I set it at even money that Ocelli breaks his maiden this year. Are you betting the yes or the no?
0: No, absolutely no.
1: This is crazy. He's made $806,000 so far this year, yet he has yet to win a race. He's run nine times, 2 seconds, 4 thirds, obviously the third in the Kentucky Derby. The best of those finishes, finished second last time out in the Ohio Derby. Stepping back up in class, like, this isn't an Ohio Derby field. This is back to you've got three of the better shooters from this three-year-old class jumping back into this race. What are we doing with Ocelli? Like, where does he have, does he end up breaking his maiden special weight, or does he end up winning one of the state derbies?
0: I don't know if they'll ever run him in a maiden special weight, so it's a hard question to answer. I think that's where he needs to go to win, but I don't think they should run him there until he shows like nothing in a stakes race, right? It would be very hard to drop this horse to maiden special weight when he's running so well in these huge purses and picking up checks that are much bigger than if he just went and won a maiden special weight. So maybe this is the spot, Mike, you mentioned. This is a pretty tough field. Maybe he'll run fifth or sixth here, and they'll go, okay, let's go to a maiden. But I kind of think he'll run third or fourth, and then they'll go to the Travers. I really think I kind of said it a little bit earlier on the preview video for Racing Dudes. He's not in my top five for horses I want to use in the pick four or the pick five. Like, if you said, hey, rank your top five, he's not there. But if you said, hey, most likely to hit the board, he'd probably be my third choice, right, when it comes to that. So I think he'll hit the board or maybe hit the super. I don't think he'll threaten. That's where I'm at with Ocelli. But I don't blame him for running here. I get a lot of messages saying, this poor horse. I'm like, no, he's not. I mean, he's running well, and they're running him in spots where he can pick up checks. And that's what owning a horse is all about, making money.
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1: We've got further ado in here. We've got Napoleon Solo in here. There's a world where, like, they just don't fire, and we've seen it before with both of them. I wouldn't be shocked if we see it again. Napoleon Solo coming in off of that Preakness win, was able to take the field essentially gate to wire, was forward the majority of the time. Wasn't a fast race. We've talked about that quite a bit. Iron Honor runs second in that race. He'll be right to his inside here, probably a little forward as well. What do you make of the two Preakness entries here in Iron Honor and Napoleon Solo?
0: Well, the Preakness so far hasn't been the worst race ever, like we kind of thought it might be, because the third and fourth place finishers, one as Oselli, the fourth place finisher, and a third place finisher, Chip Honcho, they did come back to run 1-2 in the Ohio Derby. Now, you mentioned it. There wasn't a ton behind him. So you don't want to give them a ton of flowers, but they did do it, right? And so you got to, it is something. I just can't get there with Iron Honor. So I'm not going to use him. I do think Napoleon Solo is really dangerous because Monmouth does play really well to speed. And so that's good. And look, we've seen the horse run fast and kick on. And again, if you still want to say that Preakness wasn't much, okay, but still, If the track's really playing to speed and he gets that length or two lead, he will be very dangerous. So out of the Preakness horses, I think the Napoleon Solo is dangerous. Iron Honor, man, I don't know what it is. I can't get there with him.
1: Yeah, I would actually rather have Napoleon Solo than Further Ado in this spot, because I can see a world where, you know, IRAD on Further Ado doesn't put the pressure on. And Iron Honor doesn't put the pressure on. And all of a sudden, Napoleon Solo is like, guess what? I'm loping along at 47 and change out here at the half mile. And I've got a length and a half, and I'm super comfortable. To me, he is a very, very dangerous horse in this race if he gets out on the lead. You mentioned, like, the multi-race stuff. To me, it's the Puma and Napoleon Solo. We move along. That's all I need. I'm not going to use anybody else. Try and beat the favorite and see if we can find a way to be able to get through with just the two horses who I think have the pace edge and who is the best horse in the race. A couple others in here, Star Sweeper, Baby Vino. Any interest in either underneath, or is this a more of a chalky type of triple?
0: I think it's chalky. Baby Vino's the one out of the two. Star Sweeper, no way. But Baby Vino, if you want to get a 15-to-1 shot, the double-digit odds, horses involved, he's definitely the horse for you. He's getting better and better. He won the local prep race. A lot of years, that doesn't mean anything for the Haskell, and I'm not sure it'll mean much here, but he is getting better. And if he takes another little step forward, he can certainly hit the board at a big number. I'm not using him, but if you want a longer price, that's the one to use.
1: All right, that's going to be the Grade 1 Haskell on Saturday. Race number 12 from Monmouth Park. Loaded card. Make sure you check out Monmouth on Saturday. Massive tournament over there as well if you're looking to play a $1,000 tournament with some BCBC and NHC seats. Again, race number 12, the Haskell, Grade 1, mile and eighth over the dirt course there. Number 4, the Puma. For me, number 2. Nope. Yes, 2.
0: Yep.
1: Further, they don't have the numbers on this thing. It's ridiculous. They have the saddle cloth thing, but they don't actually have the numbers. Number 2, further ado, up for Mr. Halterman. All right, let's take a trip up, I don't even know what highway, but while we're a little quick drive up the highway to Saratoga for their fifth race on the Saturday card, the Grade 1 Diana. Fascinating horse race. Only 7 horses, so I get it if you're not as jacked about this as I might be. But we've got that old Chad Brown dude. He's got 4, which always makes it interesting, especially when none of them are really long shots. The highest price, Chad Brown of the 4, is the number 1, dynamic pricing at 6-to-1. We've got a European Invader. We've got a couple others in here that are at longer odds that I could make a legitimate case for, including number 1 with Miguel Clement. I will kick it over to you. Are you going Brown or not? And if you are, do you think that horse goes gate to wire? Because this is that situation where every now and then he just sends the weird horse.
0: Yeah, look, I hate this race, you know, and I don't say that as often as you like. Last week, I should say, you're like, I hate all these races. Let's just get it over with.
1: I'm honest.
0: You are, and I'll be honest here. I really don't like this race at all, Mike. And because look, it's 4 Chad Browns, and you kind of said it's just like sometimes you just pick them out of a hat, right? I mean, you just don't know the pace dynamics. You could go with a non-Chad runner, and we'll talk about that horse in a second, I'm sure, but I did go Chad Brown to answer your question. I went number 4 Portfolio Duration. I think this horse has the most upside. Pretty lightly raced horse. Always has been really, really good. Last couple of races I thought had been very good, especially last time out. Now, you mentioned, will they just go to the front? I think it's going to be forwardly placed. I don't know if he'll be all the way to the front or not. Or she, I should say. I'm all over the place with this horse. Portfolio Duration to me, just, I don't know. The other horses that Chad has in here, I think they're really good. I want to say that, right? This one feels like could be the one, whether it be the best one on Saturday or 2 months from now. I think this one has the most upside. I think this one has the most overall talent. I think this is the one. So give me the number 4 Portfolio Duration. I just kind of feel like it's hard to decipher the Browns. I feel like this is the one with the most upside.
1: Yeah, famous last words from yours truly. I will only be using 1 Chad Brown. It will be the 4 Portfolio Duration.
0: That's dangerous.
1: It is really dangerous. She controls the pace, and the other pace pressures are Chad Brown horses. So I don't see a world where they're like, hey, let's go out and press our own horse. And if that's the case, and we turn for home here, and it's a sprint to the wire, and you do get the trip that I expect for Portfolio Duration, I do think that's the best of the Chad Brown horses. Notice how I put a lot of caveats there, because that is not the horse I will be picking. Give me the number 2 Cathedral here. You talked about kind of the other options in here. Cathedral, to me, is the other option. I don't see any other horse in here that can win the race outside of the Browns. Cathedral is a really interesting horse, and I cannot pronounce the trainer's name. I don't really speak French very well. He's a French guy. It's Kevin DeFoy Philippart, maybe, something like that.
0: I think that's perfect.
1: Nailed it. What can I say? Maybe I do speak French. Who knew? Bonjour. Look, this is a horse that Philippart has talked about wanting hard turf. Not that the turf is not firm enough in Europe for this horse. They have tried and tried and tried again in Group 1 and Group 2 stakes. They believe this horse is a runner. They send her over for the Breeders' Cup Filly Mare turf. She runs a 101 buyer, runs fourth in a very good field. She was 90-to-1 that day. Okay? She goes back over. She has to face turf tracks that are softer than what she wants. And you can feel, like, you can see the difference in what she looks like in the U.S. versus what she looked like in Europe. The fact that they've also announced that this horse is staying in the U.S. till the Breeders' Cup just further shows this horse wants a firmer turf course than what you're getting over in Europe. And we've seen this before where horses, they don't like the European turf. It's just too soft for them. We have horses in the U.S. that don't like the U.S. turf, and they run well when there's rain in the track. I think Cathedral improves from what we've seen from her. And that being said, her Filly Mare turf effort's good enough to win this race anyway. That was on one of the hardest firm course tracks you're ever going to see at Del Mar last year. I think this is a situation where Cathedral able to run big. And the 6-1 price, to me, is just the icing on the cake. Like I think she should be the second choice, not the fifth choice. So give me the number two Cathedral here at 6-1.
0: Yeah, I'm skeptical of 6-1. Now, it's a hard morning line to make because you just don't know how those Chads are going to get bad. And I get it. I'm not being critical, but if it's 6-1, Cathedral does look really, really good. If not, should be the pick. I agree. You know, my problem was I remember this horse from the Breeders' Cup, and I remember thinking, no chance, right? It was 90-1. And so, you know, the betting interest was kind of agreeing with kind of my thought and ran huge. I can't deny that. And I also can't 100% deny what you just said. If she runs the Breeders' Cup race, I think she wins here. I'm just skeptical that she's going to do it again. And so I have the horse in second, though, Mike. And look, I think Cathedral kind of reminds me of the European horse last week where it's like, I like that horse, just not enough, right? And so that was kind of the same way and why I kept going back to Portfolio Duration. But it was between the four and the two for me as well. You know, the three, Catherine and Marissa, that's another horse I looked at for a while, but I don't know. What was the excuse last time? Kind of got a little too far behind on a track that favored speed. Well, I think that's what's going to happen this time as well. So I couldn't get there with the three. That was the other Chad. Dynamic Pricing was a horse I looked at for a while as well. And again, it was kind of like, I don't think that horse is quite as good as the three and the four for Chad. So go ahead and put that horse on the winner's circle because that's usually what happens in these spots. But I was with you. I kept going back to the two and the four, ultimately landed on the four.
1: Yeah, I mean, look, the other Chads, the number six, Suggesta, and then the number three, Catherine Marissa, and the number one, Dynamic Pricing, like you mentioned. Dynamic Pricing does love Saratoga. I think that matters at least a little bit. So that's one that I want to at least keep a little bit of eye on. Zayas rides that horse, and we have jockeys who are in Monmouth. But the fact that Zayas, like, he's clearly the last choice of the riders here for Chad Brown in this instance, so that kind of tips the hand in that case toward me. Catherine Marissa is one that I don't know what to do with. Because this horse switched from the Dutro Barn over to the Brown Barn, and I was kind of over her in the Dutro Barn, and now in the Brown Barn, she's won twice. She ran third last time out in the Grade 1 New York over this racetrack. But lost to Portfolio Duration. I agree with you. I think the pace probably not where it needs to be for her to be able to really fire. So I tend to lean away from the favorite here because of that. Suggest is the one that I don't know what to do with. This is a horse, this is a Ghost Sapper, daughter of Ghost Sapper, who has 0-2 at the racetrack, but in those races, they were both high-level races here at Saratoga, both grade ones in the Just a Game both the times, and ran well in both of the races. It was even favored last time out in that race. Both of those are at a mile. Was that too short? Is today's distance of 1 1/8 going to be the difference maker for Suggesta? Probably the horse I'm most scared of that's not going to end up on a ticket.
0: She's a honest horse is the best way I can describe her. Like, you watch her, and she doesn't ever jump off the screen at you. But she never runs poorly either.
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1: If we have a horse for the course, it's on the outside, the number 7, Ozara. 3-for-3 over this Saratoga track. Won the De La Rose, which is a restricted stakes here last year. I thought that was the better division of this restricted stakes, and then came right back to win the Grade 2 Ballston Spa. The mile and eighth is the big question for me here. Never gone a mile and an eighth. If she takes to it, I think she's a player in the try. Would be tough for me to put her on top, but at 12-to-1, someone I wouldn't completely forget about here on the outside.
0: I've always liked her. I've made money on her before. I know you have as well. I don't know. She just doesn't look like she's doing all that well to me up to this level. I think this is, look, I think Chad Brown, they're four horses for Chad. I don't think they're world beaters, but I also think they're really good, right? Like, I don't think they're Breeders' Cup, you know, Filly & Mare turf winners, like a lot of his horses that have won this, but I think they're really solid. And I just think Ozara is just a little bit of cut below really all the Chads. And so then it gets really tough because it's like, okay, how far can Ozara get up there? I've always really liked this horse. I just think this race is a little too tough.
1: Yeah. I mean, to your point, the two Grade Ones, 7th and 8th, right? And so now You're facing Grade One company. I would argue this is a pretty Grade One level type race. We'll see if the number 5, 5G is here or over in Monmouth. Is that horse is cross-centered. Would matter for the pace. I still think that it's portfolio duration that goes and gets the lead if he wants to. But 5G could be a problem on the front end if 5G does decide to end up here at Saratoga. That's race number 5 at Saratoga. The Grade 1, Diana. Number 2, Cathedral for me. 6-to-1 on the morning line. Number 4, portfolio duration for Aaron. 5-to-2. If you are catching us on YouTube, thank you very much for watching. You know that we've got our own channel over there. 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Become part of the family. 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We've got a huge comment section out there. It's been blowing up the last couple weeks. 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VSiN at the track. 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That is the YouTube channel. Never miss an episode. Never miss any of the best moments. 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Post your questions and comments below on YouTube. All right, last preview before we get to those aforementioned comments, the San Diego Handicap. Before we get there, though, this is opening weekend at Del Mar, one of my favorite tracks. Had a lot of success at Del Mar from a financial perspective. Also won my first race as an owner at Del Mar, so that will always have a special place in my heart. Jackie B. Jade, good job, girl. Flavian Pratt rode that horse before anyone knew who he was. Wow. It was like, this is a long time ago, people. We're talking like, I think like 12, 13 years ago. So it's been a minute since I've owned racehorses, but Jack BJ did get me in the winner's circle. What's your favorite memory from Del Mar through all the years?
0: My gosh, so many. Do I tell the funny one? I'm trying to be more. My favorite memory, since we've talked about TVG, FanDuel the last couple of weeks, one of the first times I ever hung out with Curtis Calloward, who just got let go by FanDuel, was at Del Mar because he lives out in California. So, hey, we'll meet out there. And so him and I were going up to the press box to, to cover the races for the website Racing News, right? And before we go, he stops at this little liquor store at the corner, and he goes, I'm going to run in here real quick. I was like, we can't take like bottles of liquor up to the press box. Like the DRF guys are there and everybody's there. Like, we're going to look stupid. He goes, no, what we're going to do, I'm going to get the little nips, right? And then we'll go in the bathroom and we'll pour the liquor into our soda. I was like, okay. So we did that, and we had a very, very fun afternoon up there. We ended up hanging out with the interns, and they may have been drinking with us a little bit as well. So that was my favorite memory, to be completely honest. I don't really remember who ran that day, but hanging out with Curtis for the first time and learning what he was all about is my favorite Del Mar memory.
1: Yeah, there's a lot of them. I mean, Dave Weaver was on the show. I remember I was in a tournament a couple of years ago that Dave Weaver was also in, and we may or may not have partaken in a couple alcoholic beverages, and he is a fun dude to hang out with when he is drinking.
0: I can see that.
1: Beholder's Move in the Pacific Classic will forever be ingrained in my mind. If you haven't seen it, go watch the Pacific Classic when Beholder wins. She literally makes a Breeders' Cup champion look like he's standing still around the turn. And the hype going into that race, because she was a filly taking on her mare, taking on the boys. Really, really cool horse there. Seeing some of Zenyatta's races there, obviously top of mind as well. But I will always remember standing like just the whole Nixco wins the Breeders' Cup.
0: Yeah.
1: And we're standing on the rail there just screaming, I can't believe we got 3-1 on this horse as he romps from gate to wire there. That'll always be one of my favorite memories, too, from Del Mar. A lot of things. If you haven't been, check it out. It is a very unique track. The town is very cool. A lot of good restaurants. You can get Airbnbs and walk to the racetrack. Very, very cool place to go and check out. All right, San Diego Handicap. This is race number 8 on Saturday's card. Grade 2, $300,000 on the line. A little bit of a mess. I do think it's a better race than what we saw in last time. We were talking about a major race out in California in the Gold Cup there, where Forged Steel won. The highlight here is journalism is back on the West Coast. We talked that this was probably going to be the move, get away from the East Coast, see what you can get here. You going with journalism, or you going somewhere else?
0: I thought this was fascinating, and I'm very fascinated to hear your take on it as well. You can go the simple route, or you could go the crazy route. I went the simple route. I am going number 5 journalism on top in this spot. I keep going back and thinking, you know, these horses out in California just aren't any good. Forged Steel went out here and won a race earlier in the year, you know, and it's just like, if Forged Steel could come out here and win, certainly journalism will finally get the win here. But why I say this is fascinating, Mike, he hasn't won in a whole calendar year. So I get it. If you don't want to take him at a short price, I understand. I just think this is a massive, massive class drop. But there is one horse that I think is very dangerous and can be dangerous. And I'm very curious, though, before I mention that horse, are you going to pick him? So I'll kick it to you, but I'm going number 5 journalism.
1: Look, Full Serrano's a problem. Not because I think Full Serrano can win the race, but because I think it makes Miramati's trip to win the race much more difficult. And if Miramati, if Full Serrano was not in this field, I would pick Miramati to take this field gate to wire. The fact that Full Serrano is in here means that I really can't. I don't see a world where Miramati shakes loose enough off of a year layoff to be able to hold off journalism late. And that's really where I fell apart in my handicap to try and pick Miramati, who's the two horse here for Bob Baffert, going to be a much better price in journalism. Like I said, coming off of last time you ran was literally this race last year. Ran second in that race to Niceo, as ever heard of him. Pretty good horse. I think it's another situation here where Miramati pays a little bit too much of a price early and ends up running second to a really good horse, this time by the name of Journalism. So I'm going to go ahead and chalk out here and go with the number five Journalism, who I do think gets his win. If Full Serrano scratches, give me the number two Miramati, because I do think that completely changes the pace profile of this race. And Full Serrano, like, anytime he's going over a mile, it's just a pain in the rear to anyone else who wants to be forward. I don't see that changing. Now, Joel Rosario is riding this horse. Joel Rosario has never made the lead with this horse. However, did have this horse very forwardly placed in the Breeders' Cup Dirt Mile, ended up being second that day, ended up winning the Dirt Mile with Rosario up. So I do think this is a horse that sends. All the workouts say we're going to send. That makes the life too difficult for Miramati. However, I'm not betting a lot on Journalism to win. I would rather be betting Miramati here, but I don't know if I'm going to get the right price with Full Serrano in the field, and I might not get the right price if Full Serrano's out of the field. So you want a crazy one? To me, it's the GOAT, the number seven. It's just a complete new shooter here. Don't hate the idea of a 5-7 exacta, 5-7-2 trifecta. I actually even think Ironman Cal is at least a little interesting, going from the turf to the dirt here for Phil D'Amato. Not wonderfully bred for the dirt, but at least there's a little bit there. It's going to be tough to beat Journalism here, though.
0: Okay, I agree with everything you said. I don't think the number two Miramati is very good. I don't think that's a great horse. I think he's super, super, super dangerous. And here's why. Full Serrano has kind of been a disaster here lately. The last race at Oaklawn totally missed the break and had to come from last. What if something like that happens again? What if the horse just isn't quite ready? You know, that Oaklawn race was way back on Arkansas Derby Day in April. Now we're here, so it's been a little bit of a layoff. I think the normal Full Serrano is going to do exactly what you said. I'm not 1,000% sure we are getting the normal Full Serrano in here. I think Miramati's loose. And here's the other thing, dude. Baffert knew Journalism was coming here, and he threw Miramati in the race anyway. Now, maybe he's just to run second, or maybe, hey, I don't care that much about Miramati. He needs a start. This is a good start. Or maybe he thinks, yeah, you know what? He's doing pretty good. We'll get him to the front. Del Mar plays the speed. Maybe we'll steal it. I think Miramati's really live. I would be scared of him. I could see a world where we're texting after this race going, wow, Journalism still didn't win. I really can, because of Miramati. And again, I don't think he's great. But the fact that he's here tells me that he's probably doing pretty well. One other horse, you mentioned the number four, Ironman Cal. I don't know why, but I'm with you. Like, I think he's really interesting, and I know he's never touched the dirt, but if he takes to the surface, I think he's around it. And I don't know what his off odds will be at the end of the day. Maybe he'll get bet more than I think, but I think he's the sneaky one to play underneath in second and third, because he's pretty darn classy. I think if he takes to that surface, I do think he'll run, and I think he can get second or third in this spot. So again, I don't know where he'll ultimately land. Maybe he won't add that much value because people are seeing what we see, but I think that's the one to play underneath.
1: It's interesting that off the best career race on turf, you go to dirt here and take a big shot. And D'Amato's not an idiot. Pretty good trainer. So Little Red Feather, also not a group that goes crazy with placing horses. So to me, the Ironman Cal at least, a little bit interesting here, but I agree. It's kind of Journalism and Miramati, and then you kind of figure it out.
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30: It is VSiN Prime Time alongside Matt Humans. I'm Tim Murray. The second half of the baseball season, unofficially, got underway on Thursday night as the New York Mets, as Slight Road Dogs, won in Philadelphia 4-1. And everybody back in action on Friday, Matt, in a highly anticipated series, Yankee Stadium, Dodgers and Yankees. Doesn't get much better than this. 7:05 Eastern, first pitch at Yankee Stadium. Gerrit Cole will be on the hill. He is an underdog against the Dodgers, as right now you can get some plus money prices on the New York Yankees, but you could also look at it the other way and say that the Dodgers are a bit on sale at minus $1.16. Your thoughts on game one of this big-time series in the Bronx.
29: Yeah, there's obviously a couple ways to look at this, and I understand both ways. I'm probably going to go with the Yankees here, plus 103 I see out there. We'll see what the market does with this game tonight. But Roky Sasaki is a pitcher to fade, in my opinion. I've watched him in person here recently, and if you look over his last five starts, Tim, these numbers are ugly. Last five starts for Sasaki, 23 innings, 22 earned runs, and 9 home runs. Gerrit Cole has not been great, definitely not in Cy Young form. If you look at Cole's last four starts, he's allowed 3, 2, 4, 5 earned runs, and that's he's averaging about a little over five innings per start. Sir Cole has not been outstanding by any means, but he should be the better pitcher in this matchup. Sasaki's got some issues right now. Dodgers were pretty sluggish going into the break. They got swept by the D-backs at Dodger Stadium, did not play well. Offense was flat. I'm not overconfident in the Yankees, obviously, but I think I lean that way with Cole having a pitching matchup against Sasaki.
30: New York Yankees enter the second half of the season three games back of the Tampa Bay Rays. And speaking of the Rays, they start a series against the Boston Red Sox, and game one of that series will be an early game. We get a doubleheader on Friday between the Red Sox and the Rays at Fenway Park. No team hotter going into the All-Star break than the Boston Red Sox. It looked like it was going to be a lost season for the Boston Red Sox. They rattle off nine straight wins going into the break, Matt, and they find themselves only a half game back of the final wild card spot. So the Red Sox went from cellar dwellers, if you will, to now right on the cusp of being in the postseason.
29: Cellar dwellers and possibly sellers.
30: Yep.
29: To a team that's to be taken seriously. And Sonny Gray, by the way, I think could put some heat on, he will put some heat on Cam Switler in the AL Cy Young race. Gray at the All-Star break, 17 starts, 11-1. You got 8 Ks per 9, a whip of 110, ERA at 2.54. Switler's number's still better across the board, but Sonny Gray is 11-1, and the Red Sox are hot, so this is a team to watch here. I really don't want to bet against Boston, but I've said this a lot of times about bye weeks, right?
30: Mm-hmm.
29: You don't want to be red. You don't want a bye week when you're a red hot team. And when the Red Sox are a red hot baseball team, they didn't need the All Star break to pop up, right? When you win nine in a row, you don't want to take 3 or 4 days off. So who knows if the Red Sox will be hot when they come out of the break? That All Star break might be the worst thing to happen to this team. I don't have a play specifically on this game, but I do have a lot of interest in watching how the Red Sox and Rays both play out of the break here. And I think the Rays are really going to be buyers before the trade deadline. What I'm hearing, you know, reading reports from baseball media sources, insiders and media sources, the Rays are actually going to be aggressive before the trade deadline, and they're going to try to make a pitch for Tarek Skubal of the Tigers. I don't know if they can get him, but the Rays sound like they're serious about making moves. And you mentioned it, they dodged a bullet in the All-Star game when their star, Junior Caminero, avoided injury.
30: Got smoked on the hand on a fastball, left the game. X-rays, thankfully, were negative. You know, speaking of hot teams, didn't head into the All-Star break hot, as Miami, the Marlins, were swept by the Cleveland Guardians. The Brewers were swept by the Pittsburgh Pirates. But, Matt, these are two teams certainly way over achieving this year.
29: Right.
30: And you've got the Miami Marlins at Milwaukee. Who would have thought that on July 17th this would be a big-time showdown? But it is. Two playoff teams, the Brewers, right now way ahead in the NL Central. Big favorites tomorrow. I guess not big favorites. Sandy Alcantara on the hill for the Miami Marlins. Milwaukee, $1.45 favorite thereabouts heading into this game. And, you know, I'd be curious if the Brewers enjoyed the All-Star break after getting swept by the Pirates going into
29: it. I was going to take issue with one thing you said there. Brewers not actually way ahead.
30: That's true.
29: In the NL Central. Their lead is down to 5.
30: I know.
29: And I've
30: Cubs
29: got
30: are playing good baseball.
29: I've got the Brewers about 3-1 to win that division, so I'm not thrilled about that. They lost 3 in a row in Pittsburgh, did not play well before the break. The Cubs won their last two games before the break, and that leads down to 5 in the division. Don't forget about the Cardinals, too. It's still a 3-horse race there. As far as the Marlins go, best record in baseball in the month of June, but they did lose 3 in a row right before the All-Star break. So probably not going to play this game. I don't think I'm going to bet many games the first game out of the break. Tim, it's sometimes tough to handicap some of these teams, some of the players. A lot of these players are just getting back and have had a lot of distractions and time off the last few days. You really don't know who's going to be focused. We saw the Phillies come out very flat in the first game after the All-Star break. And so I'm probably not going to bet much on the Friday baseball card, but I think that Dodgers-Yankees game is going to be a really heavily bet game, probably strong two-way action on that one.
30: Chris Sale will be on the hill Atlanta big favorites against the Texas Rangers on Friday as well. So second half of the baseball season gets underway after one game on Thursday. But we keep rolling along, Matt, with the British Open, as you have a first-round leader that can't imagine many people were too familiar with. But that is where we sit as we head into the second round of the British Open. Jackson Suber, depending on what sports book you looked at, circa 185-1. BetMGM, 150-1. DraftKings, 135-1 for him to be the first round leader. But a guy that may be more surprising that he's this high up on the leaderboard after the first round, how about Bryson? Bryson DeChambeau, Matt, 3-under 67 on Thursday. Let's hear from Bryson.
6: You know, I think you've got to be a lot more strategic out on the golf course, and I feel like I did a really good job today of being incredibly strategic and focused super hard and placing it in the right places. Besides 18, I placed the ball in some good areas, but just need to get more fairways. Other than that, I felt like my strategy was nice today.
30: Strategic strategy. Matt, why was he mentioning the S word so much?
29: Well, it was Sir Nick Faldo. On one of the media outlets, TV or whatever, said before the tournament that Bryson DeChambeau has, quote, no clue about strategy. He's firing back there. DeChambeau, 5 birdies, 2 bogeys in his first round. He did bogey the last hole. But that's a guy I'm not really counting on as a serious contender to win this tournament on Sunday. I don't think, Tim, that he can string 4 rounds like this together. And Sam Cooney, Circus Sports Golf odds maker, on with us on the show, said that he thought Bryson was kind of lucky, right? He was wild with his driver. He's missing fairways, and he got some fortunate lies in the grass or high weeds. And DeChambeau, pretty good with his approach shots and around the green. It's just hard to sustain that for 4 days. We had that stat about DeChambeau and his driving accuracy lacking. I'm not sure he can do this for 4 days and win this on Sunday. A lot of handicappers were fading Bryson going into this tournament because he had missed the cut in all 3 majors and was not in strong current form.
30: The stat you mentioned, courtesy of Justin Ray, Bryson's rare round. Entering today, there were 1,779 instances of a player hitting 4 fairways or fewer in a major championship round. In only 8 of those did a player hit 15-plus greens in regulation, as DeChambeau did today. So, as you were kind of mind-blown by how Justin Ray found this stat, but yes, a unique round, needless to say, and a great strategy for Bryson today. Here at Circa, Matt, Bryson DeChambeau is at 17-1, so much longer odds at Circa than DraftKings. DraftKings down at plus 1275 on Bryson. Let's talk about Scottie Scheffler, Matt. He was a guy that you ended up betting, and I did too, just because of the number. 8-1 for him to win the British Open. Plus 150 was what I grabbed on Wednesday for him to be top 5. 1 round, 2 under 68. Great start. Not so great finish. What are we expecting from Scotty in round 2 and beyond?
29: I'd be pretty happy if Scotty went out and shot 2 or 3 under in the second round. The thing is, he has been victim to slow starts this year. 68 in the first round of the British last year, 68 today. So I thought Scotty played well. I thought he actually played better than the score indicated. Disappointed on 17 when he missed that short putt. It was about a 3-foot putt. And he bogeyed what was playing as the easiest hole on the course today, the par 5. He bogeyed that. You got to make ground there. We talked about Jackson Suber. He actually eagled that hole.
30: Yeah.
29: Right? Gained 3 strokes on Scotty in 1 hole today. But I'm pretty happy with the way Scotty played. I got him top 5, top 10 as well. And I just didn't want him to get off to a really poor start after he missed the cut last week in the Scottish.
30: See, if the putting gets better, he made 3 putts of 5 or more feet in the first 6 holes, plus 2.23 strokes gained putting first 6 holes per Justin Ray. Last 12 holes, minus 2.21 strokes gained putting.
29: Colin Morikawa, 15-1 on the adjusted odds heading to Friday. That's one guy I think is going to be hanging around pretty much the whole weekend.
30: Can't wait to see how the British Open continues all throughout the weekend. The VSiN NFL betting guide, Matt, is out now. You worked hard on this, as did so many others here at VSiN. 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
1: And then there were two. We're down to the final on Sunday for the World Cup. It's going to be Argentina, and it's going to be Spain. But we don't know who's going to win. Chris Vasily, kind enough to join us once again, betting analyst at Covers. Give him a follow, as I do on X, at MC_Silly3. And joins us now on the Progressive Guest Line to try to get an answer to that question. I guess it's a very simple question here, Chris, when we're down to the nitty-gritty in these two. But the manner in which these two squads got there, Argentina just a heart-pumping fashion to come back down 1-0 late to England and getting those two tallies. Spain, not as much of a challenge as we thought it would be against France. I get why Spain is the favorite here in the final because of those two results. But, boy, do you really want to fade Messi this late as we get to the World Cup final on a Sunday?
2: Yeah, that'd be kind of like playing with fire, I think. You know, this Argentina side has kind of, you know, some would say they've gotten, you know, caught lightning in a bottle with the way they've kind of progressed through the knockout rounds. But, you know, with 10 leading the way, you know, creating plenty of chances, you know, finding that killer instinct at the very end to, you know, get this team over the hump. I think it's, you know, like I said, playing with fire to fade this side. I do think they're going to be in tough against Spain, who, you know, obviously have looked, you know, like the best team in the tournament for, you know, the duration of the tournament thus far. You know, it should be a good game. I do expect goals from both sides, a little foreshadowing there, both teams to score. But yeah, it's going to be tough for Argentina to defend, but I do like their chances.
3: I would agree. And I think that the operative part here is if Spain were to get the early goal, in which they did against France, it almost feels like an auto bet on Argentina because of what they've done late in matches as well as in the stoppage time. I'm with you on the both teams to score. Would you also be interested in maybe a total over 2.5 in the 90 minutes? Or do you think that we have an opportunity with the way that Spain's defense has been? Does this get to extra time, or do we feel like we can find a regulation result to lift the trophy?
2: Yeah, that's a good question, Jensen. I do think this game kind of screams 1-1. So you could either play the draw, you could play an under, you could play both teams to score, yes. I think there's kind of multiple paths for, you know, each team to find the back of the net. You know, obviously Spain's defensive record speaks for itself.

0: in the NFL, breaking down a Sunday and breaking down a script and the way that we're going to see a game play out. How important is it for the head coaches here? Because you go back to France and Mbappe is criticizing his head coach after they lose. We see England and you see what's happening today on that side. Going to blame the head coach here. How important is coaching here between Argentina and Spain? Is that overlooked a little bit?
1: It's important to a degree. I still think at the end of the day, the players need to perform the actual, you know, put the game plan onto the pitch and perform, as they've been instructed. Obviously Thomas Tuchel, getting a lot of slack in the media for his, lack of conviction when they go up 1-0, defending for the 30 minutes at the end there didn't work out for him. But for Spain and Argentina, obviously, like, these two coaches, they're experienced. They've, been around the block. They know how to get the most out of their starting 11. So I wouldn't say coaching is a big factor, more so than in any other game in the semifinals or the quarterfinals. They got to get the tactics right, but it's ultimately up to the players to perform. And, it's one thing for, the players to call out the coaches in the media and stuff like that, like Mbappe and Bellingham did, when they beat Norway. But, at the end of the day, the coaches put the players in the best position possible where they think they can perform and, have success. And it's up to the players to deliver a performance worthy of that. And, we saw in the semifinals, France against Spain. France didn't exactly, put that game plan to work, and they got beat for it.
2: Chris, it is always about some of the supporting cast, but when your stars are stars, you obviously know.
1: Plan to work, and they got beat for it.
2: Chris, it is always about some of the supporting cast, but when your stars are stars, you obviously know why Argentina and Spain have made it to this point. I think we still have yet to get a signature performance from Lamine Yamal on the Spanish side. Do we finally get that on Sunday? He has been a shot creation machine. I wanted to get your thoughts on maybe an anytime assist. It's a nice, juicy number at DraftKings, plus 310. It feels like if he's not been creating high-danger chances, he has been in and around it to be able to have that touch, to be able to create the scoring chance. Is that a valuable angle you think we can attack on Sunday?
1: Absolutely. That's a great angle, Jensen. When you look at Lamine Yamal, like, he came into this tournament obviously battling fitness. He's kind of been spared in the group stage, played limited time. He's not kind of looked at his best yet. But, like you said, there's a moment for every great player to kind of leave their mark. What better than a mark to leave in the finals against, a player that, Lionel Messi, that he kind of grew up, watching and playing for Barcelona and whatnot. But tactically, I think Lamine Yamal, the way teams have troubled Spain, we saw Cabo Verde do it. We saw Egypt is out wide, generating chances from out wide, cutting in, finding runners that are, coming into the box late. I do think this sets up nicely for Lamine Yamal to kind of, take guys on one-on-one from the right-hand side, cut in, find a late runner, find Mikel Oyarzabal in the box there. So, yeah, that's a juicy price and, one that I definitely would consider playing for sure.
0: Chris, for the Golden Boot, and I'm looking right now in prediction markets, and I'm seeing that Lionel Messi is about a 62% chance to win that award. Kylian Mbappe here at 38%. That tells me we don't have any other percentages here for Kane or Bellingham here. It feels like a two-horse race that we've kind of gotten rid of some of the middlemen, if you will, and we're down to the brass tacks here with Messi against Mbappe. Of course, we know that the tiebreaker would be for assists that Messi has at this current juncture. In that, quote-unquote, meaningless game for France and England. One, is Mbappe going to play? And two, if he does, would he be motivated to win this award?
1: You would think so. He'd become one of the first players to win the Golden Boot for second time in his career. This is kind of interesting because, you mentioned that, Messi's a big favorite over the prediction markets. One of the books that I use regularly, Messi started minus 125 yesterday. I looked this morning. He's now plus 100 with Kylian Mbappe minus 125. So there's a lot of discrepancy in the market for this specific award. You kind of got to take it with, a two-prong approach. Is Mbappe going to play? How much is he going to play? And do France have enough motivation to get him this award? Obviously, they still have to play. They still have to score the goals. England's kind of devastated. Neither team wants to be in this third place game, which I think is a farce, but that's a story for another day. But, it's all about, I would wait to see the lineups before you

0: make a move on this Golden Boot market. We obviously know Messi's going to play the 90 minutes, you know, if not longer than that. He'll have chances to, you know, pad his lead. But Mbappe, would you put it past him scoring two or three goals in a, you know, what's a basically a friendly with no team, or with both teams not really trying too hard? You know, it's tough to say, but I would definitely wait and see what kind of Deschamps has in store for that game and how he kind of sets up his starting 11 for that one.
1: Okay, Chris, this will certainly be the last match where you can really be into the motivation angle for the World Cup final, and that leads us to some player props. Outside of our usual suspects in Messi and Yamal, shots on target props, maybe to score or assist, anything that would jump off the page for you for a value play on either side?
0: Yeah, so looking at this third place game, you know, a couple of the stats that jumped off the page right when we were kind of doing the research. Over 2.5 goals are hitting 16 of the 20 games so far, so we're hitting at 80%. Both teams to score, yes, 70%, 14 and 6 to the yes. So when I look at this game, obviously the goal market is priced kind of out of the reach. You know, over 2.5 is minus 225, both teams to score minus 225. If you're looking at prop markets for that specific game, I would go the shots on target route. I would take, you know, as many big name players as possible to go over their shots on target. You'll probably get 1.5 for some of the bigger name players like you know, Elise, Dembele, you know, the supporting cast there. I do also like the over shot on targets combined for that game, which will probably be about 8.5 minus 120. That's usually where these markets open up. So yeah, expect plenty of shots in that France England game. I don't see it being, you know, a highly contested match. Both teams are probably going to trade chances back and forth. Shots on target, you know, the way to go if you're looking to go a different route other than laying minus 225 for an over 2.5 goals.
2: All right, only 30 seconds to go here, Chris, but let's get down to the nitty-gritty. Who is winning the World Cup on Sunday? And if you want to throw one in, who's going to be third place? France is over $2 betting favorite to beat England.
0: Well, my outright ticket on Argentina says Argentina. It's going to be very tough, but with Lionel Messi leading the way, you know, why not trust them to get the job done? Third place, I think France have too much pride to kind of go out with a whimper the way they did. England's devastated. I don't think they're going to be up for this game by any stretch. So final prediction, Argentina defends their title and France gets third place.
2: Chris, great stuff as always, man. Really appreciate your insight as always, my man. Give him a follow on X at MC_silly3. We are back. Best bets in the Daily Diamond coming up right here. It's VSiN by the Books.
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11: My name is Erica. My son, Kaysen, is a patient at Shriners Children. My oldest called me and said, Kaysen got burnt. I said, how bad is it? He wouldn't answer me. Before we could see Kaysen, the trauma doctor came in and said he needs to go to Shriners.
12: To survive a burn injury and to return to life unafraid and full of joy and be who you're supposed to be is what we strive to deliver to our patients. His injury was a big injury and I think a testament to the care that we provide. He's fully functional. He's riding his dirt bike, doing all of the things that you would want him to do. I can't think of another system that has the impact on pediatric patients that Shriners Children's does.
13: I wouldn't do anything else.
14: We're just so thankful that Kaysen is still here because things can change in the blink of an eye.
11: Go online right now to loveshriners.org.
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16: Football season as we welcome you back here to Money Moves on VSiN, the Sports Betting Network, Sirius XM Channel 158, alongside Jonathan Von Tobel, Stormy Bond, and Tony with you. And with that in mind and various college football media days going on across the country this week, we have officially begun our reveal of the Money Moves College Football Top 25. Yesterday, we did our bottom two teams in 25. We had Houston coming in at 25th in our rankings, SMU at 24. Today, we're going to do 23 and 22. You ready to go?
17: Can we wait for like 5 minutes?
16: All right.
17: Just sit here in silence? Yeah, of course. Let's go.
16: Okay, number 23 in the Money Moves College Football Top 25, the Iowa Hawkeyes. And you had them a little bit lower in your ranking than I did in mine, so we kind of found a middle with them here at number 23. 8-4 season last year, 9 when you add their ReliaQuest Bowl win over Vandy in there. 6-3 in the conference. They're 60-1 shot, 8th in the Big Ten. Obviously, we know how top-heavy this league is. 9-1 to make the CFP. Win total sitting 7.5, and this slight juice to the over at minus 125, which is where I lean. If there's one thing you know about a Kurt Ferentz team is he is in the 28th year now with the Iowa Hawkeyes. They're going to have a great offensive line, D-line. They are going to have a defense that travels, and they're going to have questions at quarterback.
17: Yeah, I mean, this is pretty much the same team, just cut and paste every single year, just different names, and that really is why. So I had them 25th, barely inside of the top 25. And not to make the joke again, because I'm with you, I think it was reasonable. 26 just on the outside was Clemson for me. It was my debate of who would I include.
16: They were in
17: here.
16: One of my honorable mentions.
17: Yeah. But I would say this. I think for the most part, my question would just become, you know, you mentioned your offensive line, and I think you deserve the benefit of the doubt if you're Kurt Ferentz in the way that he has operated with his offensive line. But still, look at the talent you lost. Only two starters back along the offensive line. Logan Jones is a second-round draft choice. Bo Stephens is a fifth-round draft choice. Jennings Dunker was a third-round draft choice. So you really have to assume that he's just going to, again, kind of revitalize this offensive line. Their defensive line, all four starters from last year are gone. So that is going to be something where, again, do we just assume, and again, this track record say he can probably get the most out of them, that that's going to be the case. And, I mean, I don't know, Jeremy Heklinski, Hank Brown, and then they do have this four-star kid, Traydon Bessinger, who, according to some reports, who is now on campus, could actually come in and maybe sneak in and steal this job if nobody really is going to pull away between Heklinski and Brown for that job. So I would say that you're right. It's kind of like the same team, just cut and paste and then see what you're going to do with it. I think the question just becomes, how are you going to operate on your schedule outside of the three-week stretch where it is absolutely brutal for them September 26th to October 10th at Michigan, home versus Ohio State and at Washington.
16: Yeah.
17: All consecutively after that.
16: But after that, no obvious loss on their schedule. Because in the Big Ten, no Oregon, no Indiana. They should start the year 3-0 with NIU, Iowa State, who lost all their talent to Penn State, and then Northern Iowa. At Minnesota, who they slaughtered last year 41-3. Host Wisconsin, who they shut out 37-0 last year. Northwestern, I think, on the road could be a test. I'm not really sure what they're going to be this year. Purdue couldn't log a Big Ten win last year. Illinois could be tough, but they've got lots of change, too, and a new quarterback. Nebraska, sans Dylan Raiola, and a 6.5 win total.
17: That's the reigning Mountain West Offensive Player of the Year that transfers in to play quarterback for those Cornhuskers, and Anthony Calandria. Well, come on now.
16: Okay.
17: I'm with you. I agree. I don't know what they're going
16: to
17: do with it.
16: All this to say, I think it's a very winnable schedule.
17: Yeah.
16: One of my college football betting guide picks last year was over 7.5 on this win total, and I think we might end up there ultimately again. Historically, the last, 12 years now in non-COVID seasons, they have logged at least 8 wins, 7 in the regular season, so that's about the number that they are at year after year after year, averaging 8.7 wins over that time. I just think we get there again. I think this is another 8-win team. They're not going to be really contending for a Big Ten title, but they're going to be good enough.
17: Yeah, I would say so. You know, I will be curious for week 2 for many different reasons when they take on Iowa State. The first of which is, like you said, there's like a ton of turnover for Iowa State. Have you, as a sideline reporter, have you had any rivalry games? I would assume you have, right?
16: Yeah, I had the Holy War, which we're not allowed to call it that anymore, but I've had BYU, Utah, and I've had ASU, Arizona.
17: Because my curiosity is Iowa State is largely just rebuilt with transfers. And so do you get into a rivalry game when a bunch of you are mercenaries just coming into a spot for the first time?
16: Rivalries in college football in general don't have
17: the same burn.
16: The same juice they used to.
17: So you should be charged up for that. But I bring that up because we have seen at the beginning in this new transfer portal era, we have seen some teams that actually rebuild their teams like mostly through the transfer portal. Surprise some people early on just because you're not familiar with anything, right? I mean, you don't have anything on tape outside of we know what this coach likes to run, but you don't really have any of these guys. You don't have them together, obviously, and how they're going to be used. So you do wonder if maybe you find yourself in a little bit more of a dogfight early on in week 2.
16: You can pull the clip on me for this one. Log it, save it. No. I don't think so. I don't see it.
17: I just did this offense, man.
16: I know rivalry games are weird, and I understand the argument of everything that you're saying, but
17: do they have a quarterback that can throw a forward pass?
16: Think about how excited I was last year for Mark Gronkowski. Half of my handicap about why I liked Iowa so much was because of this quarterback that they brought in, and he still was like mid at best.
17: Yeah.
16: So I think either one of these guys can still do what Mark did last year, and if that's all you need to still get 8 wins, then I'm fine with it. Also, do want to remind you, as we get nearer to college football season, our college football betting guide will be out soon. 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Let's look now to our number 22 overall team in the Money Moves Top 25. The Boise State Broncos, first season in the new Pac-12. They are +170 favorites to win it after coming off 3 straight Mountain West titles. And this is basically the Mountain West 2.0. In a lot of ways, what this new Pac-12 is, gone are the days of Oregon and Washington and USC, right? This is a lot of very familiar opponents for Boise State.
17: It is, and it's a lot of familiar faces on this offense still. I mean, this is incredible how much they still retain at this point. Maddox Madsen is still playing college football for whatever reason, and I think he's a little bit more flawed, puts the ball in danger a little bit more than he gets criticized for, but still, obviously, he's familiar with the system. Behind him, you still have Sire Gaines. You still have Ridley that's back there, too, or Riley, excuse me, that led them in rushing with over 1,100 yards. I think it's 2 or 3 starters back along this offensive line. This should be a group that offensively is everything they were a season ago, so you can kind of expect the exact same thing. And on defense, similar to what we've talked about with Iowa in the sense of, yeah, look, there's some missing pieces at the 3 levels. You're still looking at a team that has largely churned out consistent, good defensive groups year in and year out. And in a Mountain West 2.0, 1.5, whatever you want to call it, they should still be the cream of the crop out there. And it's annoying, but you should largely expect similar success here at this point for Boise State.
16: It's a defense, too, that took a step last year from 60th in the country in 2024 to 39th last year. Yes, they had a couple holes to fill. Ty Benefield hurts probably the most, who's their best safety. He's at LSU now, but they did bring in Roman Tillman from South Dakota, who, yes, will be facing a level up in competition, but you feel confident in the skill set. A lot of pass breakups for his career. But, I mean, as a whole, they're always good at forcing turnovers. They have their edge rushers back. They're going to be good on defense. So with all the continuity you have on offense, with the exception of the wide receiver core that, quite frankly, wasn't all that great last year either, right? Like, we had a lot. They weren't playing catch. They were playing drops out there a lot for Boise State offensively. I think even with a new batch of receivers, you're feeling pretty good about what you have altogether for a full complement for Boise State. Again, from a price point, plus 170 favorites in the conference. If you think they can be that G6 team that cracks into the college football playoff, plus 450 on the yes for them. They're our highest ranked G6 team entering the season. National championship, 500-1, but the win total only at 7.5, minus 136 to the over, the juice appropriate. Did that number surprise you a little bit on the win total?
17: You thought it was going to be higher?
16: I thought it'd be 8.5.
17: Yeah, to an extent, I think with the juice, you kind of get to the point where it should be. I think of the bets, because we're trying to talk about these to the perspective of, all right, like, what bet would you make? I know it's plus 170 in July, but, you know, sit back and wait till the season's about to start. I don't see any reason why plus 170 to win the Pac-12 isn't something you can play.
16: Sure. And they are the third shortest conference favorite in FBS entering the season. Miami and Texas Tech, the only ones shorter in their respective leagues. So they are a big favorite for what it is. Open the season at Oregon. So we love that.
17: You say it's a loss.
16: I'm gonna say, but I don't think it's going to be one of those, or do you think it will be one of those like crazy 50-7?
17: I don't know if it's
16: games.
17: Like 50-7, but I do think we have seen, you know, since their dalliance into the college football playoff and just at times when they have stepped up in competition, Boise State is very clearly one of the best groups of six programs right now and will be consistently. But there is a, I think, a gap between them and, you know, of the course. Rest of the powers. And so,
16: well, you'll see where we have Oregon ranked a little bit later
17: correct.
16: On.
17: Correct. So you'll get that loss. I mean, and look, I mean, Memphis, I think, is going to be a tricky spot at home, even though you get them. That's a like-rated opponent that you're going to have to face. And then some of these teams in the Pac-12, including your San Diego State Aztecs, they do
16: end
17: have to
16: the
17: make
16: season.
17: The trip.
16: You know, end of the season, know, baby.
17: It's November 21st in Boise, so that'll be tough. It's not at the snap. But I do think that there are some, I guess there's, what I'm saying is, there's probably a couple more coin flips on this schedule than we're giving them credit for, or at least tougher matchups. I still think they can get to 8 wins and win the conference.
16: I think the snap is catching on, by the way, because yesterday I went to like this head coach's cocktail hour thing. All the coaches are speaking today for Mountain West Media Days, and someone asked me, he was like, oh yeah, like, have you been out to snap? And so they didn't say the snap, they said snap.
17: Did you tell them that I originated that?
16: I did not. I kept that in. But I unfortunately have not been there. That's kind of the one bummer about like my role with ESPN is that they don't have a Mountain West contract. So anytime that I get to cover or have had the opportunity to cover Mountain West teams in the past and now Pac-12 because their deal is different as well, I never get to cover any of those teams at home. So we got to step aside here on Money Moves. Rolling along, though, when we return, Chris Jimenez, former MLB catcher, is going to join the program, talk through some of his expectations for certain teams in the second half and whether or not this stud pitcher can keep it up as we go through a long baseball season. We'll break that.
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1: Back on A Numbers Game, I'm Dustin Sweetelson. That is Kelly Bidlin. We get tweets at VSiN Live, at Dustin Sweetelson, at Kelly Bidlin. And we have another contender for Tweet of the Day, I got to tell you.
2: Really?
1: And this started out with this guy hating me, apparently, which is fine. I hate myself. That's why I go to therapy every other week. Corbin writes in, "Morning, guys. I know this week has felt really long having to listen to schizophrenic Gil shout random years relating to wars around the world, but today he's definitely growing on me. Vindicated hoof videos and 10 years of dynasties. Maybe it's not all nonsense." No, the irony is all the things you like are the nonsense. It's the substance you don't like from me.
2: I appreciate the nonsense from you, buddy.
1: PK writes in, "Good morning. I saw Bill's email about Jolt, VSiN Jolt, by the way, check it out, and have been eyeing it on the board for a bit, along with OKTA, or I think it means Orca TV. Unrelated, do you guys remember Jolt Cola? Do you remember Jolt Cola?
2: Hell yeah, I do.
1: I remember we used to go to the bowling alley without our parents. That's what I replied. We used to, it was Red Bull before Red Bull,
2: yeah.
1: And our parents would pick us up and be like, Were my 9-year-olds doing lines in the bathroom at the bowling alley?
2: Who were the other ones? Yeah, Surge is the other one I was thinking of.
1: Yeah, but Surge. Joel was the one. Yeah, Joel, I think one time was outlawed. And then somehow Monster and Red Bull show up years later and like they get approved.
2: What was the one with, why am I blanking on the one with the booze in it when we were in college?
1: Booze?
2: Four Locos. Locos, man. Ooh.
1: You know, I never had an original Four Loko.
2: Oh, man.
1: Because look at me.
2: We had cases.
1: We can do the full shot here. It's pretty. I don't have self-control. And when I don't do anything in moderation.
2: Yeah, me neither.
1: That is my thing. I don't do moderation. It's an issue. I just kind of accepted it at 41 years old. If I'm going to eat, I'm eating until it hurts, unfortunately. If I'm going to go party, I'm partying until the sun comes up. If I'm drinking, it's not drinking to have a couple drinks. It's to go all out. If I'm watching Netflix, I'm watching 8 hours to finish a show in a weekend. I'm not doing one or two at a time. So for me, Four Loko was just something I knew I needed to stay away from.
2: Yeah, it was a good call by you. They were pretty disgusting overall anyway, so it wasn't like that hard. Like the whole like idea of it was cool, right? Like, that was cool back then, but yeah. They were pretty disgusting.
1: And lastly, our dude Colin Murphy writes in, at Colin_Murphy84, "New Orleans and Austin are awesome choices for your bachelor party, two of the best cities in America." If you're thinking bachelor party, the third I debated throwing out there, this would be like my wrinkle. This would be like my curveball on the black.
2: Yep.
1: Yeah, my curveball on the black, right, where we'd have to go to the review to make sure it was a strike. Mm-hmm. Yellowstone. Just getting like a cabin in the middle of nowhere.
2: Okay.
1: But then it's just a bunch of dudes drinking in the middle of nowhere.
2: Yeah.
1: Were they going for the Brokeback Mountain?
2: I was going to say, pretty sure I saw a movie about this.
1: Might cancel the wedding at that point. I don't know if that's appropriate.
2: I mean, I like that they're just, the problem is, no. See, now you're straying too far away. I think Austin and New Orleans are at least like party cities. You know what you're getting. You can't even compare those. And then we did have the Bourbon Trail throw out. That's good. If you want it a little bit calmer, but you can be drinking with the boys. That would be a good one.
1: That
2: was a good suggestion.
1: It's also a good way to mix up
2: Kentucky. Like,
1: it's a good way to mix up the day and force everyone to slow down while still drinking at the same time.
2: Because,
1: you know, my bachelor party is going to have people from, like, different walks of life, different age groups.
2: Yeah.
1: So it's like, I need to make sure that we go at the right pace where everyone can be involved.
2: Dude, Austin, I went there two summers ago for a guy's trip. I'm shocked at actually how much I enjoyed the city. First of all, the food's just amazing. It's just like amazing barbecue after amazing
1: barbecue.
2: Well,
1: that's the funny part is everyone's going to be like, "Dustin, why aren't you drinking tonight?" Well, we're waking up at 6 a.m. to stand in line for barbecue.
2: Hell yeah, you are. Yeah. It's worth it. It's worth every bit. And then you're going to be like, "I'm paying how much money for barbecue?" And it is worth every single dollar.
1: No.
2: They're
1: barbecue.
2: And their little party street there is awesome. It's got something for everybody.
1: Yeah,
2: like you're talking about
1: big
2: live music.
1: I like stand-up comedy, so obviously that's all down there now as well. So yeah, that you convince me of another city. What else should be considered for my bachelor party? At Dustin Sweetelson, at Kelly Bidlin, at VSiN Live. Now maybe I can convince you of an MVP bet here.
2: Ooh.
1: Because some news came out yesterday. Ian Rappaport reporting Patrick Mahomes is on track to be on the field week one of this season. Patrick Mahomes, 10-1 to win MVP. That is the third shot on the board. Allen is your favorite, 5.5-1. Lamar Jackson is 8-1. Joe Burrow is 8.5. Then you have Mahomes. So I wrote up in the VSiN NFL betting guide. You can get it right now, part of the football special for $175. Sign up to everything we do, VSiN.com/subscribe. I wrote up Brock Purdy. And I'm not a Brock Purdy guy. You can read what I wrote up to understand why I'm on that. Situationally, another year in the system, the addition of Mike Evans. As long as he stays healthy, just the efficiency numbers are off the charts.
2: But by the way, real quick, I don't hate it. I don't hate it at
1: but
2: all.
1: But at 22-1, the upside's there to be right there with the top five or six.
2: Yeah.
1: However, the more I started thinking about a guy atop the board here, the more it made sense. And that is Joe Burrow.
2: Mm.
1: Okay? Joe Burrow is on a team that has to get off to a hot start because Zach Taylor's job's on the line. Also, it is the weirdest upside-down bizarro world we're in. The Cincinnati Bengals are the team with continuity in the AFC North, right?
2: Mm-hmm.
1: John Harbaugh, gone from Baltimore, new regime.
2: Yep.
1: Mike McCarthy replaces Mike Tomlin. They are definitely going to take a step back. Like, what are we talking about here? And then we have Todd Monken taking over in Cleveland where they don't have Myles Garrett anymore. They're the only team where you're like, I know the base of what they're trying to do, but they have to get off to a hot start. They have to get off to a fast start. They have to avoid the slow starts. If they come out with the sense of urgency that I think they're going to this year, I think he can start putting up monster numbers. The defense is going to be better with the additions they made on the D-line, so they're not going to blow games.
2: Yeah, that is true.
1: If you're one of these people that's obsessed with win-loss record and seeding and being the one seed, well, the defense being better helps their case for potentially being the one seed in the AFC. I didn't even mention the receiving core, which is arguably the best in football. Yeah. Chase Higgins, Issa Voss, and then at tight end, you have Sample and Gesicki. You could both go off. But when I looked at the schedule this year, it's not necessarily who they're playing. It's more about the types of teams they're playing. Let's go pre-bye on the Bengals, weeks 1-6. They open with Tampa Bay, 27th in pass defense a year ago. Week 2, Houston, 5th in pass defense. That's going to be hard. Week 3, Pittsburgh, 29th. They're probably taking a step back. Jacksonville, 20th. Miami, 18th, who's definitely going to be worse. Baltimore, 30th. That is just their first six games of the season. We go deeper down in the schedule. After week 8, when they come back from the bye, Tennessee, 23rd. They'll probably be better on defense, but are they? How much better are they going to be defending the pass? Atlanta was solid, 11th. Pittsburgh, again, 29th. They have Washington, who was 28th. They have Cleveland, who was 30 a year ago, but there's no Myles Garrett anymore. Mm-hmm. They see them twice. They see Baltimore, who was 30th twice. They're also going to get Carolina, who was 15th, Indianapolis, who was 31st. They have one top five pass defense on their schedule from a year ago. They have three top 10, and one of them is Cleveland, who I'd say it makes it two top 10. They face the 31st, the 30th, the 29th, the 28th, the 27th. The first six games, 5 versus 18th or worse from a year ago. We were talking about this in a meeting here about prediction markets, about the cash-out option. If you get a guy who gets off to a hot start, why wouldn't you take a big chunk of that cash-out early? Even if Joe Burrow doesn't win MVP, I think the way the schedule shakes out, with so many bad pass defenses from a year ago, and usually bad pass defenses are teams that have great run defenses. Well, you're abandoning the run. You're going to throw all over them. That plays right into crazy statistics for Burrow. Even if he doesn't win MVP, it could be a situation where he gets off to such a good start to the season, you just cash out for about 75-80% of the winnings.
2: Yeah, that's the old bet multiple tickets on the same one.
1: Dude,
2: so
1: you and
2: options,
1: me have been
2: right?
1: on that. That is our thing.
2: Yeah, I'll give Matt Brown credit first. He's the first person I ever heard bring it up. But not that it's reinventing the wheel or anything, still it's such a great, simple weapon to add to your betting arsenal.
1: Well, you also have to, like, it's a psychological thing.
2: Mm-hmm.
1: Because for me last year, I had two tickets on Bijan Robinson. One was bigger from the preseason, from like early when I first started betting. Then I put a smaller one on saying, well, if this gets to this number, I'll cash out. Well, guess what happens? Bijan Robinson catapulted up the board. And early in the year, looked like one of the two or three guys that was going to win it.
2: Yep.
1: I didn't cash out. And I made that mistake. It's a psychological thing where you're like, I'm up. I'm going to keep riding this because I feel like I have an advantage. No. At that point in the year, there were still too many names in the mix. I should have taken one of those cash outs. So that's what I'd warn people.
2: Mm.
1: Remind yourself when you're staring at that cash out button, you did this for a reason with the two bets.
2: Yeah, if that's why you bet it. If that's why you bet it, then yeah, yes. you need to be following through, right?
1: I got greedy.
2: Some Cleve trends for you on MVP. 13 straight, 18 of the last 19 MVPs have been quarterbacks. Teams have averaged just over 13 wins per season. No MVP in the last 25 years has come from a team with less than 11 wins.
1: Ooh.
2: I think Burrow's going to be good. But to back up your point,
1: they might win 12.
2: You know what my problem is with the They might win 12. My problem is the top of the board. You know, I mean, everybody who listens to this show knows where I'm going here. When I look at the top of the MVP board, if I'm betting one of the favorites, it's going to be Josh Allen. And Josh Allen, why? Because he plays. He plays every single game, and the guy doesn't... Look, he doesn't have wide receivers. He doesn't need wide receivers. The rushing stats end up being so much. I just couldn't preseason. I couldn't get involved with anybody else at the top.
1: Five
2: I'm
1: and
2: not
1: half
2: getting
1: to,
2: involved
1: yeah.
2: with Josh
1: no,
2: Allen.
1: No, 5.5 is just too short.
2: Too short.
1: But he also, if you just from like a, just when you watch him play, the narrative of he takes on the burden of being the leader of the team on a different level than a lot of these other guys have.
2: Mm-hmm.
1: Hey, the Circus Survivor documentary is back for another season. It's
2: Let's
1: bigger
2: go.
1: Than ever this year. 7 all-new episodes kick off every Wednesday starting next week, July 22nd on Wednesday, 9 p.m. Eastern. Episode 1 takes you inside the growth of the most electrifying contest in sports betting, plus the addition of the new Grandissimo for the higher-stakes bettors. Check it out every Wednesday starting next week at 9 p.m. Eastern, only on VSiN. Question is, will there be appearances from Kelly Bidlin and Dustin Sweetelson?
2: Ooh.
1: I bet the under or whatever they set the number
2: Better
1: out.
2: Be. All right, more numbers games coming up.
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10: 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Now here's your hosts, Mike Somich and Aaron Halterman.
11: Welcome in here, VSiN at the Track. I am Mike Somich. He is Aaron Halterman, and we have got a very fun weekend because not only is Del Mar opening up on Friday, we've got to go to the Jersey Shore, see what Pookie's up to and who's running in the Haskell with a monster race out there in New Jersey as well. Mr. Halterman, how are we doing?
12: I want to start. Pookie. Yeah, no, isn't it Snooky? I think it's Snooky, isn't it?
11: Is it Snooky? Well, yes. Either way, we've got a situation. We're going to talk about the Haskell. We're going to talk about some other major races this weekend, including the Diana at Saratoga as well as the San Diego Handicap at Del Mar. We've got some drama and some dreams both happening at the same time in the horse racing world. We'll hit on both of those. We got to talk about Mr. Halterman's fantastic day on Saturday. He goes 4 for 5 in his bets. Congratulations to you, Aaron, and so much more. Appreciate all of the comments we've got about the thank you video that we threw up, about TVG, about some of Horse Racing State. So we'll hit on all of that as well toward the end. And, of course, we got best bets, baby. I'm going to go to Saratoga. He's headed to Mama, so make sure you stick around throughout the show. But we've got to start out with the drama and the dream. This is two things that happened in the horse racing world this week. One's good, one's not so good. We're going to start out with the negative because I like to close out with the positive here. Hawthorne Racetrack sold to a non-racing entity. So that is one of the only racetracks still going in Chicago at this point. And it's a bummer because this basically spells the end to Hawthorne, who's having financial troubles. It was a great tournament track. The races definitely dropped down a little bit here in competition as we got later into the season. But without Arlington, I was hoping that Hawthorne was going to be able to find a way to make it through this. Sounds like it's not going to, and the doors are going to be shut there at one of Chicago's only racetracks.
12: Can't get over the Pookie comment. That's so funny. But, yeah, listen, to get serious, we kind of knew that Hawthorne wanted to do something to try to get that thing back. I'm not going to name any names of who we worked with or anything, but we worked with a couple people about trying to get Hawthorne a little bit higher up on the map. And they had big plans for that track, at least in the upper management side of it, Mike. And, that's what makes this tough because I do think there was a desire, a want, a drive to make Hawthorne like Arlington, or at least make it the big Chicago track and really grow it. And it just didn't come to be. The funding wasn't there. And ultimately now, like you said, they've sold it and it's over. And it's not the fact that we sit here right now and Hawthorne had a huge, fingerprint on racing. It's the fact that it could have been more than what it was. And now it's another major market, Chicago, without a racetrack. So, I mean, It's not going to be as big a deal as Arlington because Arlington felt like, the premier track in that area, but it's still a big deal that now we have no track in Chicago.
11: Yeah, look, losing any racetracks is a bad thing, right? And when you lose a track like Hawthorne specifically, where I felt the operators, well, obviously there were some financial issues they did not handle wonderfully. They were trying to do the right thing in a lot of situations, right? They were trying to build out a tournament scene. They were trying to find ways to lower takeout. They were trying to find a way to make it more better friendly and more horse racing handicapping forward, which are all things I think a lot of racetracks should be doing. And so the fact that they tried to go through those steps but weren't able to get out of the financial turmoil that they put themselves in, really a bummer. It's one of those spots where, like, these places have a lot of land and you get into areas where they want to try and build condos and build things like that. It's a problem that Santa Anita's been having in the background for years, is that the value of the land is higher than the value of actually operating horse racing on it. So we'll see what this means moving forward. But my hometown, where I grew up watching horse racing in Hawthorne, at Balmoral, at Arlington, missing a lot of these different pieces now, and it's pretty sad. I mean, I went back to Arlington 2 years ago with you. We played the Hawthorne Invitational when we were back in Chicago there, and it's unfortunate that that tournament specifically, where they did a great job putting it on, and they had a YouTube feed and a broadcast around it, all of that now goes away. Let's talk about a positive, a dream, if you will, and I'm going to put this in a dream because it's news, but it's not official. Pollock Report reports this week that Las Vegas make it a racetrack. And I love the idea behind this because they're like, we're just going to do night racing. It's going to be Thursday, Friday, Saturday, Sunday night. We're going to have it on the strip. Obviously, it would have to be domed off so you're able to get those race days. But racing in Las Vegas, I think, would be a huge thing for horse racing. I love the idea of a night track. Stronach Group finally listened. We have a mandatory Monday. Now we're possibly getting night tracks with thoroughbreds. I think this would be an awesome thing for us. We're still years away from it actually happening and a lot of legislation, but pretty exciting that this is even a thing that's being discussed.
12: Yeah, I think the biggest thing about it is here's a guy that's got a ton of money and wants to put it into horse racing and put it into a new racetrack. I don't know about you, Mike. I didn't think in my lifetime we'd ever see another racetrack built, or not even my lifetime, your daughter's lifetime, or, you know, if she has kids, their lifetime, maybe ever, I guess is what I'm trying to say. And so it's exciting from that standpoint. He wants to do it. They want to make this a thing. I think it would be incredible. I think you and I both know Santa Anita's days are probably numbered for a lot of what you just said, you know, with the land being worth what it is there. But boy, Las Vegas Downs, that would be incredible. And what a jolt to the industry it would be. Will it happen? I don't know. But I will say this. They've got the land picked out. They've kind of got the initial designs and thoughts. They've got a plan. Can they execute it? It sounds like they've got most of the funding. It's just going to be, can they get it done now through legislation, through things like that? It's a long ways off, you know, a few years for sure. But it's exciting that we got a positive piece of news and somebody wanting to invest in horse racing. You don't hear that very often anymore unless it's investing in your own horses for your own gain, right? We hear that a lot. But to actually build a new track, I mean, it would be incredible. It is a perfect place to do it.
11: It is, and we need more. We need boutique meets. Those are the meets that are currently the most successful inside our industry, the Saratoga meet, the Del Mar meet, the Keeneland meets. If we can add a Las Vegas meet to that list, and West Coast Racing needs the injection in the arm. We both mentioned the issues that are possibly around Santa Anita. We saw Golden Gate close. There's a world where it's just Del Mar in 4 or 5 years on the West Coast, and having another track like Las Vegas being able to be there at least gives it a little bit more of an opportunity to be able to survive and thrive down there in the Southwest. All right, let's move on to your big weekend last weekend where you just went all Crusher Town on us. Leading Charge wins the Indiana Derby. Good pick by you. J.J. Gray wins the Iowa Derby. Also a good pick by you. Either horse actually matter? Do either of these horses play in when we get outside of the state-named derbies season?
12: I don't think so. I'm happy they won, obviously. Leading Change, it was just his second start. And, you know, I thought Our Money Man ran pretty well, and he had to kind of dig in to beat him. So, but I still think he's a race or two away before you really want to get into the heavy hitters. I think J.J. Gray on the Iowa side, I think that is the perfect Middle America Derby horse. Go to West Virginia, go to Oklahoma, you're going to win races, I think. And so I think I'll just label him as that, and I think that's where he needs to stay. I think there is a little more upside with Leading Change. I just don't know to what level, and it's there's a lot more mystery. With J.J. Gray, we've seen him now 5, 6, 7, 8 times. Leading Change, you only seen twice. I mean, there's upside there for sure. I just don't know if you want to go right from the Indiana Derby with, I mean, it was a good effort, but it wasn't great. I don't think you want to go to the Travers out of that, right? So I think both of them should take it a little slow. I don't think we have new shooters in the main, you know, next coming flow of races, let's call it. But two good performances, and two performances that can go win races. Like I said, West Virginia, you know, Oklahoma, maybe go to Pennsylvania, you know, things like that.
11: Yeah, look, J.J. Gray is a horse I'd love to own. Not because I ever think that like the top side talent's going to be there, but man, you could do really well in smaller racetrack grade 2 and grade 3 events. And if that's where they keep him, I think J.J. Gray has the opportunity to continue to win. To your point, Leading Change, I thought the race was fine. Like, it wasn't like blow me away, wow, this is the future star. But at the same time, It was a second start for a marquee barn who decided to put him in this position. We'll see if we can build off of that and create some momentum moving forward. I also agree. I think that going to the Travers is a little bit of a stretch. I don't think he will. I think you're going to see him continue to develop. And if you do see him in a grade one, three-year-old race down the line, it's more of the Malibu maybe, something like that, where you can find a spot that's toward the end of the season. You have a little bit more time to develop and figure out exactly what you have with a horse like Leading Change.
12: 100%. And I think that's what they'll do. And, you know, look, Brad Cox is one of those guys. He doesn't just enter just to try. Like, he usually enters when he thinks they've got a good shot to win. And so I agree. I honestly thought Leading Change would run a little better than he did. And I always hate saying that after a win. But again, when you're in the three-year-old division and you had a crushing debut, you're kind of hoping they take that next step. And there was nothing wrong with the race. It was good, but it wasn't, hey, we're going to go beat Golden Tempo in the Travers type of good. It just wasn't that.
11: Now, one more thing I do want to talk about. There was a fiasco at NYRA on Sunday, and I want to get your take on it. We've a lot of people appreciate that we talk about the good and the bad, yeah. And this definitely falls under the bad. Now, I do think Saratoga at least handled it properly. I'm not sure how we got to the point. But the fourth race, which started out the pick six on Sunday, which was a carryover, and also part of multiple pick fives, was the distance was changed about 25, 30 minutes before the race was actually run. They were running or scheduled to run a mile race on the turf. The jockeys complained apparently after the first post that it was not safe. And so NYRA, for safety reasons, changed it to a mile and 16th, essentially more run up into the first turn, which is a good thing for younger horses. It allows them to shake their positions out better. So totally understand that part of it. Now, the VP at NYRA goes on the stream, on the actual NYRA broadcast, and says, the jockeys told us after the first race. Junior Alvarado goes on to Twitter and says, we mentioned this on Wednesday. I don't know what he's talking about after the first race stuff. So you've got this back and forth between the stewards, the jockeys, NYRA. Again, I want to say, like, NYRA's made mistakes in the past. At least they didn't completely screw the bettors and say all the pick fives are live, all the tickets for the pick six are live. They found out a way to get at least help the bettors in some way. But still, just how are we, did we even get in this position?
12: Well, that's just it. I think for handling it the day of, they did the right thing, 100%. Okay, great.
11: Yeah. Let's talk about the rest of this now.
12: Why did you have this situation? How does this stuff, especially at Saratoga, continue to happen year after year? Mike, we talk about something at Saratoga specifically every year that it's like, I think we could put 12-year-olds in charge and this wouldn't happen. You know what I mean? And it's just like, I don't know why this happens over and over and over and over.
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12: Every year we get Saratoga, and it's like, why did that happen, and how did that happen? And I will say this, usually they also handle it poorly. Like,
11: correct.
12: Usually they'll go, well, we're changing the distance 1 minute before the race, and it's like, hey, whatever happens, happens. Not our problem. For the situation that happened the day of, they did do the right thing, but how we got there, it's just a joke. I'm sorry, I'm not going to mince words. It's an absolute joke that that can happen like that.
11: Yeah, for what Aaron's referencing, two situations that's happened the last 2 years. Last year, they ran a race at the wrong distance.
12: Mm-hmm.
11: We found out after the race that it was run at the wrong distance.
12: Yep.
11: Mm-hmm. So all the tickets that, like, if you handicapped for a certain distance, guess what? That wasn't the distance they ran at, but you're screwed. Like, all your money's gone, or you won because you got lucky that your horse was able to win in a different distance. The year before that, they called a pick five. They took the races off the turf while they were literally loading horses into the gate. They pick five sequence. So technically it was announced off the turf before it started. So all of your tickets counted. It wasn't all races. It was a fiasco there too. They handled those both very poorly in real time. This was at least you had someone go on, explain what was going on, explain the reasoning behind it, and try and find a way to make it better for bettors. I think we can both agree, let's just do better. Let's just not have these situations come up in day, and let's find a way to get around this so that you look like you're a legitimate real organization that has things figured out, and you don't constantly have these issues pop up.
12: The sad thing, Mike, is they did do better, and you just laid it out. They did do better. Now, they did it, so it's just a baffling thing, but they did do better handling it, at least, so that, you know, we're getting there. We're halfway there, right? And like I said, it's insane. The Junior Alvarado thing, a couple people sent me that, and I was like, yeah, that sounds about right. Like, that sounds like, yeah, we're just passing the ball of blame here. So, it is what it is. I mean, we're going to have the carryover. We're recording on Thursday. We're going to have it today, and we'll see how it goes. We'll see if they all have the same distance as it says in the program, and we'll see if we can actually pay out this carryover today.
11: Mike's going to put the PR hat on real quick. Naira, if you're out there, here's what you should have said. The jockeys mentioned it earlier in the week. We didn't think it was a huge issue. They reiterated it after the first race today. And because of that, we wanted to make sure that everybody, horses and humans, were all safe. And so we've made the decision to change this, and this is how it's going to affect the pools. You just say all of that in one, and all of a sudden you come out looking a lot better than the current situation where you're basically pointing fingers at two separate groups at a racetrack.
12: Yeah, what Mike is saying is don't lie.
11: Yeah.
12: You know, that's always good. Don't lie, but kind of twist your point. But don't lie. Don't out and out lie where you're going to get caught in a lie. That's
11: correct. Yeah. That just makes it look even worse. And in a situation where, again, I think they handled it the right way, they should have handled it earlier, but at least they handled it the proper way. Just don't lie when you're

0: let's head to the Jersey Shore here. I don't know anyone else from the Jersey Shore. I'm like spent, so I can't make another Jersey Shore reference here. It's unbelievable they're still on the air 30 years later. That's true goals in the broadcasting world. A Haskell Stakes Grade One. We've got 7 3-year-olds headed postward, and this is a much better race than the mid-state derbies that we got in the past. Further ado, the Puma, Napoleon Solo, all here, as well as Ocelli, still trying, and Iron Honor. Who are you going here in this year's rendition of the Haskell?
1: See, this is the one that kind of gives me nightmares because, oh no, it's these horses that are running in the Triple Crown. They're back. Yeah, look, I think this is a really fascinating race. I think it's a really good race. I say that jokingly about, you know, the first thing I said, but this is a great race. I'm really looking forward to it. It's just these horses have been a little bit hard to sort out when they face each other, right? We got them right a lot during the Triple Crown season, but as they've come together, it's been kind of tough. Man, I went back and forth on this. I went number two further ado on top. I just kind of feel like he's the horse I think is shown the most, right? And has been the most consistent about it. A really nice win in the bluegrass. Didn't run well in the Kentucky Derby. Came back, ran really well in the Matt win. I thought that was a really good kind of bounce back race from the Derby. And this just kind of feels like this logical spot. That was kind of a prep for this one. I just feel pretty good about him in this spot. I know there's going to be people saying, well, if he's not at Keeneland, he's not any good. I just don't subscribe to that, really. And I think he will show up here at Monmouth and run pretty well. I think this is the race that made the most sense for him. I think the path to get here is kind of the best. I think they really kind of regrouped after the Derby and worked backwards from the Haskell. I think Further Ado is going to show up and run well. So I put number two Further Ado on top.
0: I still have my pace issues with Further Ado. Like, when he needs to be too forward, I don't love Further Ado, especially if there's other speed in here. Napoleon Solo's in here as another speed. If you set a parlay of who Mike was going to pick and who Aaron was going to pick, I bet everyone in the world would have hit it. Give me the number four, the Puma here, 7-2, coming back off the layoff, a horse that I've liked quite a bit the entire trail. Unfortunately, missed the Kentucky Derby after running second to Commandment in the Florida Derby. This is a horse that's just been kind of underrated throughout his entire season. You got 7-1 on him in the Tampa Bay Derby. You got 8-1 on him in that Florida Derby where he lost by a nose and very much looked like a winner. I'm going to go ahead and I'm going to go back to the Puma here. I'm getting the best price of the logical contenders. I can't believe Iron Honor is a shorter price than the Puma in this spot. We'll see if that actually holds on race day. But I think the Puma here at 7-2 with the pace setup that you should get from Further Ado and Napoleon Solo being forward really, really sets up for a nice trip for a horse that's been able to handle multiple tracks already. And a trainer that's kind of taking his time getting for the Puma back here. And I like the fact that we've got that nice bullet workout last time, a 59 and change workout, 3 back. You have the stretcher workout with that 6 furlongs in between them. I think Puma's all systems go, and I'll take that 7-2 price, Aaron.
1: I think it's a good pick. I have him as a must-use. I have him a horse I'm going to use on everything. So we're not far off on this one. I do worry about the layoff a little bit, Mike. That's my biggest issue, why I couldn't put him on top. I get it. Like, the works look good. I mean, I think the horse is going to be ready to roll. But, boy, March 28th to July 18th, it's a long time, especially when you're taking on really, really nice ones here. And you got a lot of horses that are in form and coming off nice races. I just worry that he might need one to really show his absolute best. I do think he's going to get a good trip. We should note, Javier Castellano did get injured opening day at Saratoga, so he's off the Puma. Luis Saez gets aboard. I don't think it's a huge deal, but I will say this. The one time that Castellano did not ride this horse, it wasn't good. Now, that could have been more of who was on him that day, and it just, you know, Saez is a good jockey, and I trust Saez, so it's nothing. But if Castellano knows the horse really well, and Castellano does really well for those for that trainer specifically, and those connections really overall, so it was a little concern for me. I have the Puma second, though, and look, I'm with you. I think this is the horse that who knows? Maybe he would have won the Derby. Maybe he would have hit the board in the Derby if he was there. Who knows? So I think it's a good pick. I'm with you. I just worry about the layoff a little bit.
0: He would have hit the board. He would have beat Ocelli, who's also in here, who ran third in that race. Before we talk about Ocelli's chances in this race, I set it at even money that Ocelli breaks his maiden this year. Are you betting the yes or the no?
1: No, absolutely no.
0: This is crazy. He's made $806,000 so far this year, yet he has yet

0: to win a race. He's run 9 times, 2 seconds, 4 thirds. Obviously, the third in the Kentucky Derby, the best of those finishes, finished second last time out in the Ohio Derby. Stepping back up in class, like, this isn't an Ohio Derby field. This is back to you've got three of the better shooters from this three-year-old class jumping back into this race. What are we doing with Ocelli? Like, where does he have, does he end up breaking his maiden special weight, or does he end up winning one of the state derbies?
1: I don't know if they'll ever run him in a maiden special weight, so it's a hard question to answer. I think that's where he needs to go to win, but I don't think they should run him there until he shows nothing in a stakes race, right? It would be very hard to drop this horse to maiden special weight when he's running so well in these huge purses and picking up checks that are much bigger than if he just went and won a maiden special weight. So maybe this is the spot, Mike, you mentioned. This is a pretty tough field. Maybe he'll run fifth or sixth here, and they'll go, okay, let's go to a maiden. But I kind of think he'll run third or fourth, and then they'll go to the Travers. I kind of said it a little bit earlier on the preview video for Racing Dudes. He's not in my top five for horses I want to use in the pick four or the pick five. Like, if you said, hey, rank your top five, he's not there. But if you said, hey, most likely to hit the board, he'd probably be my third choice, right, when it comes to that. So I think he'll hit the board or maybe hit the super. I don't think he'll threaten. That's where I'm at with Ocelli. But I don't blame him for running here. I get a lot of messages saying, this poor horse. I'm like, no, he's not. I mean, he's running well, and they're running him in spots where he can pick up checks. And that's what owning a horse is all about, making money.
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1: We've got further ado in here. We've got Napoleon Solo in here. There's a world where, like, they just don't fire. And we've seen it before with both of them. I wouldn't be shocked if we see it again. Napoleon Solo coming in off of that Preakness win, was able to take the field, essentially gate to wire, was forward the majority of the time. Wasn't a fast race. We've talked about that quite a bit. Iron Honor runs second in that race. He'll be right to his inside here, probably a little forward as well. What do you make of the two Preakness entries here in Iron Honor and Napoleon Solo?
2: Well, the Preakness so far hasn't been the worst race ever, like we kind of thought it might be, because the third and fourth place finishers, one as Oselli, the fourth place finisher, and a third place finisher, Chip Honcho, they did come back to run 1-2 in the Ohio Derby. Now, you mentioned it. There wasn't a ton behind them, so you don't want to give them a ton of flowers, but they did do it, right? And so you got it is something. I just can't get there with Iron Honor. So I'm not going to use him. I do think Napoleon Solo is really dangerous because Monmouth does play really well to speed. And so that's good. And look, we've seen the horse run fast and kick on. And again, if you still want to say that Preakness wasn't much, okay. But still, if the track's really playing to speed and he gets that length or two lead, he will be very dangerous. So out of the Preakness horses, I think Napoleon Solo is dangerous. Iron Honor, man, I don't know what it is. I can't get there with him.
1: Yeah, I would actually rather have Napoleon Solo than Further Ado in this spot, because I can see a world where, you know, Irad on Further Ado doesn't put the pressure on, and Iron Honor doesn't put the pressure on, and all of a sudden Napoleon Solo is like, guess what? I'm loping along at 47 and change out here at the half mile, and I've got a length and a half, and I'm super comfortable. To me, he is a very, very dangerous horse in this race if he gets out on the lead. You mentioned like the multi-race stuff. To me, it's the Puma and Napoleon Solo. We move along. That's all I need. I'm not going to use anybody else. Try and beat the favorite and see if we can find a way to be able to get through with just the two horses who I think have the pace edge and who is the best horse in the race. A couple others in here, Star Sweeper, Baby Vino. Any interest in either underneath, or is this a more of a chalky type of triple?
2: I think it's chalky. Baby Vino's the one out of the two. Star Sweeper, no way. But Baby Vino, if you want to get a 15-to-1 shot, the double-digit odds horses involved, he's definitely the horse for you. He's getting better and better. He won the local prep race. A lot of years, that doesn't mean anything for the Haskell, and I'm not sure it'll mean much here, but he is getting better. And if he takes another little step forward, he can certainly hit the board at a big number. I'm not using him, but if you want a longer price, that's the one to use.
1: All right, that's going to be the Grade 1 Haskell on Saturday. Race number 12 from Monmouth Park. Loaded card. Make sure you check out Monmouth on Saturday. Massive tournament over there as well if you're looking to play a $1,000 tournament with some BCBC and NHC seats. Again, race number 12, the Haskell, Grade 1, mile and eighth over the dirt course there. Number 4, the Puma. For me, number 2. Nope. Yes, two.
2: Yep.
1: Further, they don't have the numbers on this thing. It's ridiculous. They have the saddle cloth thing, but they don't actually have the numbers. Number 2, Further Ado, up for Mr. Halterman. All right, let's take a trip up. I don't even know what highway. But while we're a little quick drive up the highway to Saratoga for their fifth race on the Saturday card, the Grade 1 Diana. Fascinating, fascinating horse race. Only 7 horses, so I get it if you're not as jacked about this as I might be. But we've got that old Chad Brown dude. He's got 4, which always makes it interesting, especially when none of them are really long shots. The highest price, Chad Brown of the 4, is the number 1, dynamic pricing at 6-to-1. We've got a European Invader. We've got a couple others in here that are at longer odds that I could make a legitimate case for, including number 1 with Miguel Clement. I will kick it over to you. Are you going Brown or not? And if you are, do you think that horse goes gate to wire? Because this is that situation where every now and then he just sends the weird horse.
2: Yeah, look, I hate this race, you know, and I don't say that as often as you like. Last week, I should say, you're like, I hate all these races. Let's just get it over with.
1: I'm honest.
2: You are, and I'll be honest here. I really don't like this race at all, Mike. And because look, it's 4 Chad Browns, and you kind of said it's just like sometimes you just pick them out of a hat, right? I mean, you just don't know the pace dynamics. You could go with a non-Chad runner, and we'll talk about that horse in a second, I'm sure, but I did go Chad Brown to answer your question. I went number 4 Portfolio Duration. I think this horse has the most upside. Pretty lightly raced horse. Always has been really, really good. Last couple of races I thought had been very good, especially last time out. Now, you mentioned, will they just go to the front? I think it's going to be forwardly placed. I don't know if he'll be all the way to the front or not. Or she, I should say. I'm all over the place with this horse. portfolio duration to me just, I don't know. The other horses the chat has in here, I think they're really good. I want to say that, right? This one feels like could be the one, whether it be the best one on Saturday or 2 months from now. I think this one has the most upside. I think this one has the most overall talent. I think this is the one. So give me the number four portfolio duration. I just kind of feel like it's hard to decipher the Browns. I feel like this is the one with the most upside.
1: Yeah, famous last words from yours truly. I will only be using one Chad Brown. It will be the four portfolio duration.
2: That's dangerous.
1: It is really dangerous. She controls the pace, and the other pace pressures are Chad Brown horses. So I don't see a world where they're like, hey, let's go out and press our own horse. And if that's the case, and we turn for home here, and it's a sprint to the wire, and you do get the trip that I expect for portfolio duration, I do think that's the best of the Chad Brown horses. Notice how I put a lot of caveats there, because that is not the horse I will be picking. Give me the number two, Cathedral, here. You talked about kind of the other options in here. Cathedral, to me, is the other option. I don't see any other horse in here that can win the race outside of the Browns. Cathedral is a really interesting horse, and I cannot pronounce the trainer's name. I don't really speak French very well. He's a French guy. It's Kevin DeFoy for the part, maybe, something like that.
2: I think that's perfect.
1: Nailed it. What can I say? Maybe I do speak French. Who knew? Bonjour. Look, this is a horse that Philippard has talked about wanting hard turf. Not that the turf is not firm enough in Europe for this horse. They have tried and tried and tried again in Group 1 and Group 2 stakes. They believe this horse is a runner. They send her over for the Breeders' Cup Filly Mare turf. She runs a 101 buyer, runs fourth in a very good field. She was 90-1 that day. Okay? She goes back over. She has to face turf tracks that are softer than what she wants. And you can feel, like, you can see the difference in what she looks like in the U.S. versus what she looked like in Europe. The fact that they've also announced that this horse is staying in the U.S. till the Breeders' Cup just further shows this horse wants a firmer turf course than what you're getting over in Europe. And we've seen this before where horses, they don't like the European turf. It's just too soft for them. We have horses in the U.S. that don't like the U.S. turf, and they run well when there's rain in the track. I think Cathedral improves from what we've seen from her. And that being said, her filly mare turf effort is good enough to win this race anyway. That was on one of the hardest firm course tracks you're ever going to see at Del Mar last year. I think this is a situation where Cathedral is able to run big. And the 6-1 price, to me, is just the icing on the cake. Like, I think she should be the second choice, not the fifth choice. So give me the number two, Cathedral, here at 6-1.
2: Yeah, I'm skeptical of 6-1. Now, it's a hard morning line to make because you just don't know how those Chads are going to get bad. And I get it. I'm not being critical. But if it's 6-1, Cathedral does look really, really good. If not, should be the pick. I agree. You know, my problem was I remember this horse from the Breeders' Cup. And I remember thinking, no chance. Right? It was 90-1. And so, you know, the betting interest was kind of agreeing with kind of my thought and ran huge. I can't deny that. And I also can't 100% deny what you just said. If she runs the Breeders' Cup race, I think she wins here. I'm just skeptical that she's going to do it again. And so I have the horse in second, though, Mike. And look, I think Cathedral kind of reminds me of the European horse last week where it's like, I like that horse, just not enough, right? And so that was kind of the same way and why I kept going back to portfolio duration. But it was between the four and the two for me as well. You know, the three, Catherine and Marissa, that's another horse I looked at for a while, but I don't know. What was the excuse last time? Kind of got a little too far behind on a track that favored speed. Well, I think that's what's going to happen this time as well. So I couldn't get there with the three. That was the other Chad. Dynamic Pricing was a horse I looked at for a while as well. And again, it was kind of like, I don't think that horse is quite as good as the three and the four for Chad. So go ahead and put that horse on the winner's circle because that's usually what happens in these spots. But I was with you. I kept going back to the two and the four, ultimately landed on the four.
1: Yeah, I mean, look, the other Chads, the number six, Suggesta, and then the number three, Catherine and Marissa, and the number one, Dynamic Pricing, like you mentioned. Dynamic Pricing does love Saratoga. I think that matters at least a little bit. So that's one that I want to at least keep a little bit of eye on. Zayas rides that horse, and we have jockeys who are in Monmouth. But the fact that Zayas, like, he's clearly the last choice of the riders here for Chad Brown in this instance, so that kind of tips the hand in that case toward me. Catherine Marissa is one that I don't know what to do with. Because this horse switched from the Dutro Barn over to the Brown Barn, and I was kind of over her in the Dutro Barn, and now in the Brown Barn, she's won twice. She ran third last time out in the Grade 1 New York over this racetrack, but lost to a portfolio duration. I agree with you. I think the pace probably not where it needs to be for her to be able to really fire. So I tend to lean away from the favorite here because of that. Suggest is the one that I don't know what to do with. This is a horse, this is a Ghost Sapper, daughter of Ghost Sapper, who has 0 for 2 at the racetrack, but in those races, they were both high-level races here at Saratoga, both grade ones in the Just a Game both the times, and ran well in both of the races. It was even favored last time out in that race. Both of those are at a mile. Was that too short? Is today's distance of a mile and eighth going to be the difference maker for Suggesta? Probably the horse I'm most scared of that's not going to end up on a ticket.
2: She's a honest horse is the best way I can describe her. Like, you watch her, and she doesn't ever jump off the screen at you. But she never runs poorly either.
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1: If we have a horse for the course, it's on the outside, the number 7, Ozara. 3 for 3 over this Saratoga track. Won the De La Rose, which is a restricted stakes here last year. I thought that was the better division of this restricted stakes, and then came right back to win the Grade 2 Ballston Spa. The mile and eighth is the big question for me here. Never gone a mile and an eighth. If she takes to it, I think she's a player in the try. Would be tough for me to put her on top. But at 12-1, someone I wouldn't completely forget about here on the outside.
2: I've always liked her. I've made money on her before. I know you have as well. I don't know. She just doesn't look like she's doing all that well to me up to this level. I think this is, look, I think Chad Brown, they're four horses for Chad. I don't think they're world beaters, but I also think they're really good, right? Like, I don't think they're Breeders' Cup, you know, Filly Mare Turf winners, like a lot of his horses that have won this, but I think they're really solid. And I just think Ozara is just a little bit of cut below really all the Chads. And so then it gets really tough because it's like, okay, how far can Ozara get up there? I've always really liked this horse. I just think this race is a little too tough.
1: Yeah, I mean, to your point, the two Grade 1s, 7th and 8th, right? And so now you're facing Grade 1 company. I would argue this is a pretty Grade 1 level type race. We'll see if the number 5, 5G is here or over in Monmouth. Is that horse is cross-centered. Would matter for the pace. I still think that it's portfolio duration that goes and gets the lead if he wants to. But 5G could be a problem on the front end if 5G does decide to end up here at Saratoga. That's race number 5 at Saratoga. The Grade 1, Diana. Number 2, Cathedral for me. 6-1 on the morning line. Number 4, portfolio duration for Aaron. 5-2. If you are catching us on YouTube, thank you very much for watching. You know that we've got our own channel over there. 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We've got a huge comment section out there. It's been blowing up the last couple weeks. 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VSiN at the Track. 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Never miss an episode. Never miss any of the best moments. 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Post your questions and comments below on YouTube. All right. Last preview before we get to those aforementioned comments, the San Diego Handicap. Before I get there, though, this is opening weekend at Del Mar. One of my favorite tracks. Had a lot of success at Del Mar from a financial perspective. Also won my first race as an owner at Del Mar, so that will always have a special place in my heart. Jackie B. Jade, good job, girl. Flavian Pratt rode that horse before anyone knew who he was. Wow. It was like, this is a long time ago, people. We're talking, like, I think, like 12, 13 years ago. So it's been a minute since I've owned racehorses, but Jackie B. Jade did get me in the winner's circle. What's your favorite memory from Del Mar through all the years?
2: My gosh, so many. Do I tell the funny one? I'm trying to be more... My favorite memory, since we've talked about TVG, FanDuel the last couple of weeks, one of the first times I ever hung out with Curtis Gallaward, who just got let go by FanDuel, was at Del Mar because he lives out in California. So, hey, we'll meet out there. And so him and I were going up to the press box to cover the races for the website Racing News, right? And before we go, he stops at this little liquor store at the corner, and he goes, I'm going to run in here real quick. I was like, we can't take like bottles of liquor up to the press box. Like the DRF guys are there and everybody's there. Like, we're going to look stupid. He goes, no, what we're going to do, I'm going to get the little nips, right? And then we'll go in the bathroom and we'll pour the liquor into our soda. I was like, okay. So we did that, and we had a very, very fun afternoon up there. We ended up hanging out with the interns, and they may have been drinking with us a little bit as well. So that was my favorite memory, to be completely honest. I don't really remember who ran that day, but hanging out with Curtis for the first time and learning what he was all about is my favorite Del Mar memory.
1: Yeah, there's a lot of them. I mean, Dave Weaver was on the show. I remember I was in a tournament a couple years ago that Dave Weaver was also in, and we may or may not have partaken in a couple alcoholic beverages, and he is a fun dude to hang out with when he is drinking.
2: I can see that.
1: Beholder's Move in the Pacific Classic will forever be ingrained in my mind. If you haven't seen it, go watch the Pacific Classic when Beholder wins. She literally makes a Breeders' Cup champion look like he's standing still around the turn. And the hype going into that race, because she was a filly taking on her mare, taking on the boys. Really, really cool horse there. Seeing some of Zenyatta's races there, obviously top of mind as well. But I will always remember standing, like, just the whole when Nick's Go wins the Breeders' Cup.
2: Yeah.
1: And we're standing on the rail there just screaming, I can't believe we got 3-1 on this horse as he romps from gate to wire there. That'll always be one of my favorite memories, too. From Del Mar. A lot of things. If you haven't been, check it out. It is a very unique track. The town is very cool. A lot of good restaurants. You can get Airbnbs and walk to the racetrack. Very, very cool place to go and check out. All right, San Diego Handicap. This is race number 8 on Saturday's card. Grade 2, $300,000 on the line. A little bit of a mess. I do think it's a better race than what we saw in last time. We were talking about a major race out in California in the Gold Cup there where Forged Steel won. The highlight here is journalism is back on the West Coast. We talked that this was probably going to be the move. Get away from the East Coast. See what you can get here. You're going with journalism or are you going somewhere else?
2: I thought this was fascinating, and I'm very fascinated to hear your take on it as well. You can go the simple route, or you could go the crazy route. I went the simple route. I am going number 5 journalism on top in this spot. I keep going back and thinking, you know, these horses out in California just aren't any good. Forged Steel went out here and won a race earlier in the year, you know, and it's just like, if Forged Steel could come out here and win, certainly journalism will finally get the win here. But why I say this is fascinating, Mike, he hasn't won in a whole calendar year. So I get it. If you don't want to take him at a short price, I understand. I just think this is a massive, massive class drop. But there is one horse that I think is very dangerous and can be dangerous. And I'm very curious, though, before I mention that horse, are you going to pick him? So I'll kick it to you, but I'm going number 5 journalism.
1: Look, Full Serrano's a problem. Not because I think Full Serrano can win the race, but because I think it makes Miramati's trip to win the race much more difficult. And if Full Serrano was not in this field, I would pick Miramati to take this field gate to wire. The fact that Full Serrano's in here means that I really can't. I don't see a world where Miramati shakes loose enough off of a year layoff to be able to hold off journalism late. And that's really where I fell apart in my handicap to try and pick Miramati, who's the 2-horse here for Bob Baffert, going to be a much better price in journalism. Like I said, coming off of last time he ran was literally this race last year. Ran 2nd in that race to Nysos, ever heard of him, pretty good horse. I think it's another situation here where Miramati pays a little bit too much of a price early and ends up running 2nd to a really good horse this time by the name of journalism. So I'm going to go ahead and chalk out here and go with the number 5 journalism, who I do think gets his win. If Full Serrano scratches, give me the number 2 Miramati, because I do think that completely changes the pace profile of this race. And Full Serrano, like anytime he's going over a mile, is just a pain in the rear to anyone else who wants to be forward. I don't see that changing. Now, Joel Rosario is riding this horse. Joel Rosario has never made the lead with this horse. However, did have this horse very forwardly placed in the Breeders' Cup Dirt Mile, ended up being 2nd that day, ended up winning the Dirt Mile with Rosario up. So I do think this is a horse that sends. All the workouts say we're going to send. That makes the life too difficult for Miramati. However, I'm not betting a lot on journalism to win. I would rather be betting Miramati here, but I don't know if I'm going to get the right price with Full Serrano in the field, and I might not get the right price if Full Serrano's out of the field. So you want a crazy one? To me, it's the GOAT, the number 7. It's just a complete new shooter here. Don't hate the idea of a 5-7 exacta, 5-7-2 trifecta. I actually even think Ironman Cow is at least a little interesting, going from the turf to the dirt here for Phil D'Amato. Not wonderfully bred for the dirt, but at least there's a little bit there. It's going to be tough to beat journalism here, though.
2: Okay, I agree with everything you said. I don't think the number 2 Miramati is very good. I don't think that's a great horse. I think he's super, super, super dangerous, and here's why. Full Serrano has kind of been a disaster here lately. The last race at Oaklawn totally missed the break and had to come from last. What if something like that happens again? What if the horse just isn't quite ready? You know, that Oaklawn race was way back on Arkansas Derby Day in April. Now we're here, so it's been a little bit of a layoff. I think the normal Full Serrano is going to do exactly what you said. I'm not 1,000% sure we are getting the normal Full Serrano in here. I think Miramati's loose. And here's the other thing, dude. Baffert knew journalism was coming here, and he threw Miramati in the race anyway. Now, maybe he's just to run 2nd, or maybe, hey, I don't care that much about Miramati. He needs a start. This is a good start. Or maybe he thinks, yeah, you know what? He's doing pretty good. We'll get him to the front. Del Mar plays the speed. Maybe we'll steal it. I think Miramati's really live. I would be scared of him. I could see a world where we're texting after this race going, wow, journalism still didn't win. I really can because of Miramati. And again, I don't think he's great. But the fact that he's here tells me that he's probably doing pretty well. One other horse, you mentioned the number 4 Ironman Cal. I don't know why, but I'm with you. Like, I think he's really interesting, and I know he's never touched the dirt, but if he takes to the surface, I think he's around it, and I don't know what his off odds will be at the end of the day. Maybe he'll get bat more than I think, but I think he's the sneaky one to play underneath in second and third because he's pretty darn classy. I think if he takes to that surface, I do think he'll run, and I think he can get second or third in the spot. So, again, I don't know where he'll ultimately land. Maybe he won't add that much value because people are seeing what we see, but I think that's the one to play underneath.
1: It's interesting that off the best career race on turf, you go to dirt here and take a big shot. And D'Amato's not an idiot. Pretty good trainer. So Little Red Feather, also not a group that goes crazy with placing horses. So to me, the Ironman Cal, at least a little bit interesting here. But I agree. It's kind of journalism and Miramati, and then you kind of figure it out.
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14: You hear this.
15: Leslie, people are going to think you were raised in a barn or by wolves, or raised in a barn by wolves.
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15: Wow, my fridge looks brand new. Your fridge looks amazing, Leslie. Sorry, I was being a little dramatic earlier.
14: 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Let it brag with Wyman.
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13: 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Now here's your hosts, Mike Somich and Aaron Halterman.
14: Welcome in here, VSiN at the Track. I am Mike Somich. He is Aaron Halterman, and we have got a very fun weekend because not only is Del Mar opening up on Friday, we've got to go to the Jersey Shore, see what Pookie's up to and who's running in the Haskell with a monster race out there in New Jersey as well. Mr. Halterman, how are we doing?
15: I want to start. Pookie. Yeah, no, isn't it Snooky? I think it's Snooky, isn't it?
14: Is it Snooky? Well,
15: yes.
14: Either way, we've got a situation. We're going to talk about the Haskell. We're going to talk about some other major races this weekend, including the Diana at Saratoga as well as the San Diego Handicap at Del Mar. We've got some drama and some dreams both happening at the same time in the horse racing world. We'll hit on both of those. We got to talk about Mr. Halterman's fantastic day on Saturday. He goes 4 for 5 in his bets. Congratulations to you, Aaron. And so much more. Appreciate all of the comments we've got about the thank you video that we threw up, about TVG, about some of Horse Racing State. So we'll hit on all of that as well toward the end. And of course, we got Best Bets, baby. I'm going to go to Saratoga. He's headed to Mama, so make sure you stick around throughout the show. But we've got to start out with the drama and the dream. This is two things that happened in the horse racing world this week. One's good, one's not so good. We're going to start out with the negative because I like to close out with the positive here. Hawthorne Racetrack sold to a non-racing entity. So that is one of the only racetracks still going in Chicago at this point. And it's a bummer because this basically spells the end to Hawthorne, who was having financial troubles. It was a great tournament track. The races definitely dropped down a little bit here in competition as we got later into the season. But without Arlington, I was hoping that Hawthorne was going to be able to find a way to make it through this. Sounds like it's not going to, and the doors are going to be shut there at one of Chicago's only racetracks.
15: Can't get over the Pookie comment. That's so funny. But, yeah, listen, to get serious, we kind of knew that Hawthorne wanted to do something to try to get that thing back. We kind of, I'm not going to name any names of who we worked with or anything, but we worked with a couple people about trying to get Hawthorne a little bit higher up on the map. And they had big plans for that track, at least in the upper management side of it, Mike. And that's what makes this tough, because I do think there was a desire, a want, a drive to make Hawthorne like Arlington, or at least make it the big Chicago track and really grow it. And it just didn't come to be. The funding wasn't there. And ultimately now, like you said, they've sold it and it's over. And it's not the fact that we sit here right now and Hawthorne had a huge, you know, fingerprint on racing. It's the fact that it could have been more than what it was. And now it's another major market, Chicago, without a racetrack. So, I mean, It's not going to be as big a deal as Arlington, because Arlington felt like, you know, the premier track in that area, but it's still a big deal that now we have no track in Chicago.
14: Yeah, look, losing any racetracks is a bad thing, right? And when you lose a track like Hawthorne specifically, where I felt the operators, well, obviously there were some financial issues they did not handle wonderfully. They were trying to do the right thing in a lot of situations, right? They were trying to build out a tournament scene. They were trying to find ways to lower takeout. They were trying to find a way to make it more better friendly and more horse racing for handicapping forward, which are all things I think a lot of racetracks should be doing. And so the fact that they tried to go through those steps but weren't able to get out of the financial turmoil that they put themselves in, really a bummer. It's one of those spots where, like, these places have a lot of land, and you get into areas where they want to try and build condos and build things like that. It's a problem that Santa Anita's been having in the background for years, is that the value of the land is higher than the value of actually operating horse racing on it. So we'll see what this means moving forward. But my hometown, where I grew up watching horse racing, in Hawthorne, at Balmoral, at Arlington, missing a lot of these different pieces now, and it's pretty sad. I mean, I went back to Arlington 2 years ago with you. We played the Hawthorne Invitational when we were back in Chicago there, and it's unfortunate that that tournament specifically, where they did a great job putting it on, and they had a YouTube feed and a broadcast around it, all of that now goes away. Let's talk about a positive, a dream, if you will, and I'm going to put this in a dream because it's news, but it's not official. Pollock Report reports this week that Las Vegas make it a racetrack. And I love the idea behind this, because they're like, we're just going to do night racing. It's going to be Thursday, Friday, Saturday, Sunday night. We're going to have it on the strip. Obviously, it would have to be domed off so you're able to get those race days. But racing in Las Vegas, I think, would be a huge thing for horse racing. And I love the idea of a night track. Stronach Group finally listened. We have a mandatory Monday. Now we're possibly getting night tracks with thoroughbreds. I think this would be an awesome thing for us. We're still years away from it actually happening, and a lot of legislation, but pretty exciting that this is even a thing that's being discussed.
15: Yeah, I think the biggest thing about it is, here's a guy that's got a ton of money and wants to put it into horse racing and put it into a new racetrack. I don't know about you, Mike. I didn't think in my lifetime we'd ever see another racetrack built, or not even my lifetime, your daughter's lifetime, or, you know, if she has kids, their lifetime, maybe ever, I guess is what I'm trying to say. And so it's exciting from that standpoint. He wants to do it. They want to make this a thing. I think it would be incredible. I think you and I both know Santa Anita's days are probably numbered for a lot of what you just said, you know, with the land being worth what it is there. But boy, Las Vegas Downs, that would be incredible. And what a jolt to the industry it would be. Will it happen? I don't know. But I will say this. They've got the land picked out. They've kind of got the initial designs and thoughts. They've got a plan. Can they execute it? It sounds like they've got most of the funding. Right. It's just going to be, can they get it done now through legislation, through things like that? It's a long ways off, you know, a few years for sure. But it's exciting that we got a positive piece of news and somebody wanting to invest in horse racing. You don't hear that very often anymore, unless it's investing in your own horses for your own gain, right? We hear that a lot. But to actually build a new track, I mean, it would be incredible. And it is a perfect place to do it.
14: It is, and we need more. We need boutique meets. Those are the meets that are currently the most successful inside our industry. The Saratoga meet, the Del Mar meet, the Keeneland meets. If we can add a Las Vegas meet to that list, and West Coast Racing needs the injection in the arm. We both mentioned the issues that are possibly around Santa Anita. We saw Golden Gate close. There's a world where it's just Del Mar. in 4 or 5 years on the West Coast. And having another track like Las Vegas, being able to be there, at least gives it a little bit more of an opportunity to be able to survive and thrive down there in the Southwest. All right, let's move on to your big weekend last weekend, where you just went all Crusher Town on us. Leading charge wins the Indiana Derby. Good pick by you. J.J. Gray wins the Iowa Derby. Also a good pick by you. Either horse actually matter? Do either of these horses play in when we get outside of the state-named derbies season?
15: I don't think so. I'm happy they won, obviously. Leading change, it was just his second start. And, you know, I thought our money man ran pretty well, and he had to kind of dig in to beat him. So, but I still think he's a race or two away before you really want to get into the heavy hitters. I think J.J. Gray on the Iowa side, I think that is the perfect Middle America Derby horse. Go to West Virginia, go to Oklahoma, you're going to win races, I think. And so I think I'll just label him as that, and I think that's where he needs to stay. I think there is a little more upside with Leading Change. I just don't know to what level, and it's there's a lot more mystery. With J.J. Gray, we've seen him now 5, 6, 7, 8 times. Leading Change, you only seen twice. I mean, there's upside there for sure. I just don't know if you want to go right from the Indiana Derby with, I mean, it was a good effort, but it wasn't great. I don't think you want to go to the Travers out of that, right? So I think both of them should take it a little slow. I don't think we have new shooters in the main, you know, next coming flow of races, let's call it. But two good performances, and two performances that can go win races. Like I said, West Virginia, you know, Oklahoma, maybe go to Pennsylvania, you know, things like that.
14: Yeah, look, J.J. Gray is a horse I'd love to own. Not because I ever think that like the top side talent's going to be there, but man, you could do really well in smaller racetrack grade 2 and grade 3 events. And if that's where they keep him, I think J.J. Gray has the opportunity to continue to win. To your point, Leading Change, I thought the race was fine. Like, it wasn't like blow me away, wow, this is the future star. But at the same time, it was a second start for a marquee barn who decided to put him in this position. We'll see if we can build off of that and create some momentum moving forward. I also agree. I think that going to the Travers is a little bit of a stretch. I don't think he will. I think you're going to see him continue to develop. And if you do see him in a grade 1 3-year-old race down the line, it's more of the Malibu, maybe something like that, where you can find a spot that's toward the end of the season. You have a little bit more time to develop and figure out exactly what you have with a horse like Leading Change.
15: 100%. And I think that's what they'll do. And, you know, look, Brad Cox is one of those guys. He doesn't just enter just to try. Like, he usually enters when he thinks they've got a good shot to win. And so I agree. I honestly thought Leading Change would run a little better than he did. And I always hate saying that after a win. But again, when you're in the 3-year-old division and you had a crushing debut, you're kind of hoping they take that next step. And there was nothing wrong with the race. It was good, but it wasn't, hey, we're going to go beat Golden Tempo in the Travers type of good. It just wasn't that.
14: Now, one more thing I do want to talk about. There was a fiasco at NYRA on Sunday, and I want to get your take on it. We've a lot of people appreciate that we talk about the good and the bad, yeah. And this definitely falls under the bad. Now, I do think Saratoga at least handled it properly. I'm not sure how we got to the point. But the fourth race, which started out the pick six on Sunday, which was a carryover and also part of multiple pick fives, was the distance was changed about 25, 30 minutes before the race was actually run. They were running or scheduled to run a mile race on the turf. The jockeys complained apparently after the first post that it was not safe. And so NYRA, for safety reasons, changed it to a mile and 16th, essentially more run up into the first turn, which is a good thing for younger horses. It allows them to shake their positions out better. So totally understand that part of it. Now, the VP at NYRA goes on the stream, on the actual NYRA broadcast, and says, the jockeys told us after the first race. Junior Alvarado goes on to Twitter and says, we mentioned this on Wednesday. I don't know what he's talking about after the first race stuff. So you've got this back and forth between the stewards, the jockeys, NYRA. Again, I want to say, like, NYRA's made mistakes in the past. At least they didn't completely screw the bettors and say all the pick fives are live, all the tickets for the pick six are live. They found out a way to get at least help the bettors in some way. But still, just how did we even get in this position?
15: Well, that's just it. I think for handling it the day of, they did the right thing, 100%. Okay, great.
14: Yeah. Let's talk about the rest of this now.
15: Why did you have this situation? How does this stuff, especially at Saratoga, continue to happen year after year? Mike, we talk about something at Saratoga specifically every year that it's like, I think we could put 12-year-olds in charge and this wouldn't happen. You know what I mean? It's just like, I don't know why this happens over and over and over and over.
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15: Every year we get Saratoga and it's like, why did that happen and how did that happen? And I will say this, usually they also handle it poorly. Like,
14: correct.
15: Usually they'll go, well, we're changing the distance 1 minute before the race. And it's like, hey, whatever happens, happens. Not our problem. For the situation that happened the day of, they did do the right thing, but how we got there, it's just a joke. I'm sorry, I'm not going to mince words. It's an absolute joke that that can happen like that.
14: Yeah, for what Aaron's referencing, two situations that's happened the last 2 years. Last year, they ran a race at the wrong distance.
15: Mm-hmm.
14: We found out after the race that it was run at the wrong distance.
15: Yep.
14: Mm-hmm. So all the tickets, that, like if you handicapped for a certain distance, guess what? That wasn't the distance they ran at, but you're screwed. Like all your money's gone, or you won because you got lucky that your horse was able to win in a different distance. The year before that, they called a pick five. They took the races off the turf while they were literally loading horses into the gate. The pick five sequence, so technically it was announced off the turf before it started, so all of your tickets counted. It wasn't all races. It was a fiasco there, too. They handled those both very poorly in real time. This was at least you had someone go on, explain what was going on, explain the reasoning behind it, and try and find a way to make it better for bettors. I think we can both agree, let's just do better. Let's just not have these situations come up in day, and let's find a way to get around this so that you look like you're a legitimate, real organization that, that has things figured out and you don't constantly have these issues pop up.
15: Well, the sad thing, Mike, is they did do better. And you just laid it out. They did do better. Now, they did it. So it's just a baffling thing, but they did do better handling it at least. So that, you know, we're getting there. We're halfway there, right? And, like I said, it's insane. The Junior Alvarado thing, a couple people sent me that. And I was like, yeah, that sounds about right. Like, that sounds like, yeah, we're just passing the ball of blame here. So, it is what it is. I mean, we're going to have the carryover. We're recording on Thursday. We're going to have it today, and we'll see how it goes. We'll see if they all have the same distance as it says in the program, and we'll see if we can actually pay out this carryover today.
14: Mike's going to put your hat on real quick. Naira, if you're out there, here's what you should have said. The jockeys mentioned it earlier in the week. We didn't think it was a huge issue. They reiterated it after the first race today. And because of that, we wanted to make sure that everybody, horses and humans, were all safe. And so we've made the decision to change this, and this is how it's going to affect the pools. You just say all of that in one, and all of a sudden you come out looking a lot better than the current situation where you're basically pointing fingers at two separate groups at a racetrack.
15: Yeah, what Mike is saying is don't lie.
14: Yeah.
15: You know, that's always good. And don't lie, but kind of twist your point. But don't lie. Don't out and out lie where you're going to get caught in a lie. That's
14: correct. Not, yeah. That just makes it look even worse. And in a situation where, again, I think they handled it the right way. They should have handled it earlier, but at least they handled it the proper way. Just don't lie when you're handling it, because that makes it look all that much worse, right? All right. We got to handicap some races. We got to talk about the big weekend we've got with the Haskell, the Diana, and the San Diego. But before we do that, there's like football players that are reporting to camp in a week, Garen. We have real NFL football that's starting soon. Don't tell me you're not going to bet it. The Hall of Fame game's terrible. We're all going to tune in. We're all going to play it, despite it being preseason. If you want to get the edge on the NFL, make sure you head over to VSiN, get the NFL betting guide. 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All right.

0: you know, the first thing I said, but this is a great race. I'm really looking forward to it. It's just these horses have been a little bit hard to sort out when they face each other, right? We got them right a lot during the Triple Crown season, but as they've come together, it's been kind of tough. Man, I went back and forth on this. I went number two further ado on top. I just kind of feel like he's the horse I think is shown the most, right? And has been the most consistent about it. A really nice win in the Bluegrass. Didn't run well in the Kentucky Derby. Came back, ran really well in the Matt win. I thought that was a really good kind of bounce back race from the Derby. And this just kind of feels like this logical spot. That was kind of a prep for this one. I just feel pretty good about him in this spot. I know there's going to be people saying, well, if he's not at Keeneland, he's not any good. I just don't subscribe to that, really. And I think he will show up here at Monmouth and run pretty well. I think this is the race that made the most sense for him. I think the path to get here is kind of the best. I think they really kind of regrouped after the Derby and worked backwards from the Haskell. I think Further Ado is going to show up and run well. So I put number two Further Ado on top.
1: I still have my pace issues with Further Ado. Like, when he needs to be too forward, I don't love Further Ado, especially if there's other speed in here. Napoleon Solo's in here as another speed. If you set a parlay of who Mike was going to pick and who Aaron was going to pick, I bet everyone in the world would have hit it. Give me the number four, the Puma here, 7-2, coming back off the layoff, a horse that I've liked quite a bit the entire trail. Unfortunately, missed the Kentucky Derby after running second to Commandment in the Florida Derby. This is a horse that's just been kind of underrated throughout his entire season. You got 7-1 on him in the Tampa Bay Derby. You got 8-1 on him in that Florida Derby where he lost by a nose and very much looked like a winner. I'm going to go ahead and I'm going to go back to the Puma here. I'm getting the best price of the logical contenders. I can't believe Iron Honor is a shorter price than the Puma in this spot. We'll see if that actually holds on race day. But I think the Puma here at 7-2 with the pace setup that you should get from Further Ado and Napoleon Solo being forward really, really sets up for a nice trip for a horse that's been able to handle multiple tracks already. And a trainer that's kind of taking his time getting for the Puma back here. And I like the fact that we've got that nice bullet workout last time, a 59 and change workout, three back. You have the stretcher workout with that six furlongs in between them. I think Puma's all systems go, and I'll take that 7-2 price, Aaron.
0: I think it's a good pick. I have him as a must-use. I have him a horse I'm going to use on everything. So we're not far off on this one. I do worry about the layoff a little bit, Mike. That's my biggest issue, why I couldn't put him on top. I get it. Like, the works look good. I mean, I think the horse is going to be ready to roll. But, boy, March 28th to July 18th, it's a long time, especially when you're taking on really, really nice ones here. And you got a lot of horses that are in form and coming off nice races. I just worry that he might need one to really show his absolute best. So I do think he's going to get a good trip. We should note, Javier Castellano did get injured opening day at Saratoga, so he's off the Puma. Luis Saez gets aboard. I don't think it's a huge deal, but I will say this. The one time that Castellano did not ride this horse, it wasn't good. Now, that could have been more of who was on him that day, and it just, you know, Saez is a good jockey, and I trust Saez, so it's nothing. But if Castellano knows the horse really well, and Castellano does really well for those for that trainer specifically, and those connections really overall, so it was a little concern for me. I have the Puma second, though, and look, I'm with you. I think this is the horse that who knows? Maybe he would have won the Derby. Maybe he would have hit the board in the Derby if he was there. Who knows? So I think it's a good pick. I'm with you. I just worry about the layoff a little bit.
1: He would have hit the board. He would have beat Ocelli, who's also in here, who ran third in that race. Before we talk about Ocelli's chances in this race, I set it at even money that Ocelli breaks his maiden this year. Are you betting the yes or the no?
0: No, absolutely no.
1: This is crazy. He's made $806,000 so far this year, yet he has yet to win a race. He's run nine times, two seconds, four thirds, obviously the third in the Kentucky Derby. The best of those finishes, finished second last time out in the Ohio Derby. Stepping back up in class, like, this isn't an Ohio Derby field. This is back to you've got three of the better shooters from this three-year-old class jumping back into this race. What are we doing with Ocelli? Like, where does he end up breaking his maiden special weight, or does he end up winning one of those state derbies?
0: I don't know if they'll ever run him in a maiden special weight, so it's a hard question to answer. I think that's where he needs to go to win, but I don't think they should run him there until he shows like nothing in a stakes race, right? It would be very hard to drop this horse to maiden special weight when he's running so well in these

0: huge purses and picking up checks that are much bigger than if he just went and won a maiden special weight. So, maybe this is the spot, Mike, you mentioned. This is a pretty tough field. Maybe he'll run fifth or sixth there, and they'll go, okay, let's go to a maiden. But I kind of think he'll run third or fourth, and then they'll go to the Travers. I really think I kind of said it a little bit earlier on the preview video for Racing Dudes. He's not in my top five for horses I want to use in the pick four or the pick five. Like, if you say, hey, rank your top five, he's not there. But if you said, hey, most likely to hit the board, he'd probably be my third choice, right, when it comes to that. So I think he'll hit the board or maybe hit the super. I don't think he'll threaten. That's where I'm at with Aselli. But I don't blame him for running here. I get a lot of messages saying, this poor horse. I'm like, no, he's not. I mean, he's running well, and they're running him in spots where he can pick up checks, and that's what owning a horse is all about, making money.
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17: We've got further ado in here. We've got Napoleon Solo in here. There's a world where, like, they just don't fire. And we've seen it before with both of them. I wouldn't be shocked if we see it again. Napoleon Solo coming in off of that Preakness win, was able to take the field essentially gate to wire, was forward the majority of the time. Wasn't a fast race. We've talked about that quite a bit. Iron Honor runs second in that race. He'll be right to his inside here, probably a little forward as well. What do you make of the two Preakness entries here in Iron Honor and Napoleon Solo?
0: Well, the Preakness so far hasn't been the worst race ever, like we kind of thought it might be, because the third and fourth place finishers, one as Oselli, the fourth place finisher, and a third place finisher, Chip Honcho, they did come back to run 1-2 in the Ohio Derby. Now, you mentioned it. There wasn't a ton behind them, so you don't want to give them a ton of flowers, but they did do it, right? And so you got to, it is something. I just can't get there with Iron Honor. So I'm not going to use him. I do think Napoleon Solo is really dangerous because Monmouth does play really well to speed. And so that's good. And look, we've seen the horse run fast and kick on. And again, if you still want to say that Preakness wasn't much, okay, but still, if the track's really playing to speed and he gets that length or two lead, he will be very dangerous. So out of the Preakness horses, I think Napoleon Solo is dangerous. Iron Honor, man, I don't know what it is. I can't get there with him.
17: Yeah, I would actually rather have Napoleon Solo than Further Ado in this spot, because I can see a world where, you know, IRAD on Further Ado doesn't put the pressure on, and Iron Honor doesn't put the pressure on, and all of a sudden Napoleon Solo is like, guess what? I'm loping along at 47 and change out here at the half mile, and I've got a length and a half, and I'm super comfortable. To me, he is a very, very dangerous horse in this race if he gets out on the lead. You mentioned, like, the multi-race stuff. To me, it's the Puma and Napoleon Solo. We move along. That's all I need. I'm not going to use anybody else, try and beat the favorite, and see if we can find a way to be able to get through with just the two horses who I think have the pace edge and who is the best horse in the race. A couple others in here, Star Sweeper, Baby Vino. Any interest in either underneath, or is this a more of a chalky type of triple?
0: I think it's chalky. Baby Vino's the one out of the two. Star Sweeper, no way. But Baby Vino, if you want to get a 15-1 shot, the double-digit odds horses involved, he's definitely the horse for you. He's getting better and better. He won the local prep race. A lot of years, that doesn't mean anything for the Haskell, and I'm not sure it'll mean much here, but he is getting better. If he takes another little step forward, he can certainly hit the board at a big number. I'm not using him, but if you want a longer price, that's the one to use.
17: All right, that's going to be the Grade 1 Haskell on Saturday. Race number 12 from Monmouth Park. Loaded card. Make sure you check out Monmouth on Saturday. Massive tournament over there as well if you're looking to play a $1,000 tournament with some BCBC and NHC seats. Again, race number 12, the Haskell, Grade 1, mile and eighth over the dirt course there. Number 4, the Puma. For me, number 2. Nope. Yes, two.
0: Yep.
17: Further, they don't have the numbers on this thing. It's ridiculous. They have the saddle cloth thing, but they don't actually have the numbers. Number 2, Further Ado, up for Mr. Halterman. All right, let's take a trip up. I don't even know what highway. But while we're a little quick drive up the highway to Saratoga for their fifth race on the Saturday card, the Grade 1 Diana. Fascinating horse race. Only 7 horses, so I get it if you're not as jacked about this as I might be. But we've got that old Chad Brown dude. He's got 4, which always makes it interesting, especially when none of them are really long shots. The highest priced Chad Brown of the 4 is the number 1, Dynamic Pricing at 6-1. We've got a European Invader. We've got a couple others in here that are at longer odds that I could make a legitimate case for, including number 1 with Miguel Clement. I will kick it over to you. Are you going Brown or not? And if you are, do you think that horse goes gate to wire? Because this is that situation where every now and then he just sends the weird horse.
0: Yeah, look, I hate this race, you know, and I don't say that as often as you like. Last week, I should say, you're like, I hate all these races. Let's just get it over with.
17: I'm honest.
0: You are, and I'll be honest here. I really don't like this race at all, Mike. And because look, it's 4 Chad Browns, and you kind of said it's just like sometimes you just pick them out of a hat, right? I mean, you just don't know the pace dynamics. You could go with a non-Chad runner, and we'll talk about that horse in a second, I'm sure, but I did go Chad Brown to answer your question. I went number 4 Portfolio Duration. I think this horse has the most upside. Pretty lightly raced horse. Always has been really, really good. Last couple of races I thought have been very good, especially last time out. Now, you mentioned, will they just go to the front? I think it's going to be forwardly placed. I don't know if he'll be all the way to the front or not. Or she, I should say. I'm all over the place with this horse. Portfolio Duration to me, just, I don't know. the other horses that Chad has in here, I think they're really good. I want to say that, right? This one feels like could be the one, whether it be the best one on Saturday or 2 months from now. I think this one has the most upside. I think this one has the most overall talent. I think this is the one. So give me the number four portfolio duration. I just kind of feel like it's hard to decide for the Browns. I feel like this is the one with the most upside.
17: Yeah, famous last words from yours truly. I will only be using one Chad Brown. It will be the four portfolio duration.
0: That's dangerous.
17: It is really dangerous. She controls the pace, and the other pace pressures are Chad Brown horses. So I don't see a world where they're like, hey, let's go out and press our own horse. And if that's the case, and we turn for home here, and it's a sprint to the wire, and you do get the trip that I expect for portfolio duration, I do think that's the best of the Chad Brown horses. Notice how I put a lot of caveats there, because that is not the horse I will be picking. Give me the number two, Cathedral, here. You talked about kind of the other options in here. Cathedral, to me, is the other option. I don't see any other horse in here that can win the race outside of the Browns. Cathedral is a really interesting horse, and I cannot pronounce the trainer's name. I don't really speak French very well. He's a French guy. It's Kevin Defoy Philippart, maybe, something like that.
0: I think that's perfect.
17: Nailed it. What can I say? Maybe I do speak French. Who knew? Bonjour. Look, this is a horse that Philippart has talked about wanting hard turf. Not that the turf is not firm enough in Europe for this horse. They have tried and tried and tried again in Group 1 and Group 2 stakes. They believe this horse is a runner. They send her over for the Breeders' Cup Philomere Turf. She runs a 101 buyer, runs fourth in a very good field. She was 90-1 that day. Okay? She goes back over. She has to face turf tracks that are softer than what she wants. And you can feel, like, you can see the difference in what she looks like in the U.S. versus what she looked like in Europe. The fact that they've also announced that this horse is staying in the U.S. till the Breeders' Cup just further shows this horse wants a firmer turf course than what you're getting over in Europe. And we've seen this before where horses, they don't like the European turf. It's just too soft for them. We have horses in the U.S. that don't like the U.S. turf, and they run well when there's rain in the track. I think Cathedral improves from what we've seen from her. And that being said, her filly mare turf effort's good enough to win this race anyway. That was on one of the hardest firm course tracks you're ever going to see at Del Mar last year. I think this is a situation where Cathedral able to run big. And the 6-1 price, to me, is just the icing on the cake. Like, I think she should be the second choice, not the fifth choice. So give me the number two Cathedral here at 6-1.
0: Yeah, I'm skeptical of 6-1. Now, it's a hard morning line to make because you just don't know how those Chads are going to get bad. And I get it. I'm not being critical. But if it's 6-1, Cathedral does look really, really good. If not, should be the pick. I agree. You know, my problem was I remember this horse from the Breeders' Cup. And I remember thinking, no chance. Right? It was 90-1. And so, you know, the betting interest was kind of agreeing with kind of my thought and ran huge. I can't deny that. And I also can't 100% deny what you just said. If she runs the Breeders' Cup race, I think she wins here. I'm just skeptical that she's going to do it again. And so I have the horse in second, though, Mike. And look, I think Cathedral kind of reminds me of the European horse last week where it's like, I like that horse, just not enough, right? And so that was kind of the same way and why I kept going back to portfolio duration. But it was between the four and the two for me as well. You know, the three, Catherine and Marissa, that's another horse I looked at for a while, but I don't know. What was the excuse last time? Kind of got a little too far behind on a track that favored speed. Well, I think that's what's going to happen this time as well, so I couldn't get there with the three. That was the other Chad. Dynamic Pricing was a horse I looked at for a while as well, and again, it was kind of like, I don't think that horse is quite as good as the three and the four for Chad, so go ahead and put that horse in the winner's circle because that's usually what happens in these spots. But I was with you. I kept going back to the two of the four, ultimately landed on the four.
17: Yeah, I mean, look, the other Chads, the number six, Suggesta, and then the number three, Catherine Marissa, and the number one, Dynamic Pricing, like you mentioned. Dynamic Pricing does love Saratoga. I think that matters at least a little bit. So that's one that I want to at least keep a little bit of eye on. Zayas rides that horse, and we have jockeys who are in Monmouth. But the fact that Zayas, he's clearly the last choice of the riders here for Chad Brown in this instance. So that kind of tips the hand in that case toward me. Catherine Marissa is one that I don't know what to do with. Because this horse switched from the Dutro barn over to the Brown barn, and I was kind of over her in the Dutro barn, and now in the Brown barn, she's won twice. She ran third last time out in the Grade 1 New York over this racetrack. But lost to portfolio duration, I agree with you. I think the pace probably not where it needs to be for her to be able to really fire. So I tend to lean away from the favorite here because of that. Suggest is the one that I don't know what to do with. This is a horse, this is a ghost sapper, daughter of ghost sapper, who has 0 for 2 at the racetrack, but in those races, they were both high-level races here at Saratoga, both grade ones in the Just a Game both the times, and ran well in both of the races, was even favored last time out in that race. Both of those are at a mile. Was that too short? Is today's distance of a mile and eighth going to be the difference maker for Suggesta? Probably the horse I'm most scared of that's not going to end up on a ticket.
0: She's a honest horse is the best way I can describe her. Like, you watch her, and she doesn't ever jump off the screen at you. But she never runs poorly either.
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21: The franchise. I'm Noble McIntyre of McIntyre Law, and I represent hundreds of Oklahoma families who've been forced to sue their insurance company because of a secret program designed to deny their claims. Wind and hail wrecked their homes, and they had insurance, but their claim was denied. It wasn't denied because it wasn't valid. It was denied because it saved the insurance company billions. The secret Wind Hail Initiative was implemented statewide. 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
17: If we have a horse for the course, it's on the outside, the number 7, Ozara. 3 for 3 over this Saratoga track. Won the De La Rose, which is a restricted stakes here last year. I thought that was the better division of this restricted stakes, and then came right back to win the Grade 2 Ballston Spa. The mile and eighth is the big question for me here. Never gone a mile and an eighth. If she takes to it, I think she's a player in the try. Would be tough for me to put her on top. But at 12-1, someone I wouldn't completely forget about here on the outside.
0: I've always liked her. I've made money on her before. I know you have as well. I don't know. She just doesn't look like she's doing all that well to me up to this level. I think Chad Brown, they're four horses for Chad. I don't think they're world beaters, but I also think they're really good, right? Like, I don't think they're Breeders' Cup, you know, Ville Mare Turf winners, like a lot of his horses that have won this, but I think they're really solid. And I just think Ozara is just a little bit of cut below really all the Chads. And so then it gets really tough because it's like, okay, how far can Ozara get up there? I've always really liked this horse. I just think this race is a little too tough.
17: Yeah. I mean, to your point, the two grade ones, 7th and 8th, right? And so now you're facing grade one company. I would argue this is a pretty grade one level type race. We'll see if the number 5, 5G is here or over in Monmouth. Is that horse is cross-centered. Would matter for the pace. I still think that it's portfolio duration that goes and gets the lead if he wants to. But 5G could be a problem on the front end if 5G does decide to end up here at Saratoga. That's race number 5 at Saratoga. The grade one, Diana. Number 2, Cathedral for me. 6-1 on the morning line. Number 4, portfolio duration for Aaron. 5-2. If you are catching us on YouTube, thank you very much for watching. You know that we've got our own channel over there. If you're listening to us to podcast form, either Apple or Spotify, make sure you check out the YouTube. Become part of the family. Become part of the comments. We've got a huge comment section out there. It's been blowing up the last couple weeks. We're going to get to a lot of those as we get past these races here before we get to our best bets. VSiN at the Track. 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That is the YouTube channel. Never miss an episode. Never miss any of the best moments. Join the At the Track community. Post your questions and comments below on YouTube. All right. Last preview before we get to those aforementioned comments, the San Diego Handicap. Before I get there, though, this is opening weekend at Del Mar. One of my favorite tracks. Had a lot of success at Del Mar from a financial perspective. Also won my first race as an owner at Del Mar, so that will always have a special place in my heart. Jackie B. Jade, good job, girl. Flavian Pratt rode that horse before anyone knew who he was. Wow. It was like, this is a long time ago, people. We're talking like, I think like 12, 13 years ago. So it's been a minute since I've owned racehorses, but Jackie B. Jade did get me in the winner's circle. What's your favorite memory from Del Mar through all the years?
0: My gosh, so many. Do I tell the funny one? I'm trying to be more... My favorite memory, since we've talked about TVG, FanDuel the last couple of weeks, one of the first times I ever hung out with Curtis Calloward, who just got let go by FanDuel, was at Del Mar because he lives out in California. So, hey, we'll meet out there. And so him and I were going up to the press box to cover the races for the website Racing News, right? And before we go, he stops at this little liquor store at the corner, and he goes, I'm going to run in here real quick. I was like, we can't take like bottles of liquor up to the press box. Like the DRF guys are there and everybody's there. Like, we're going to look stupid. He goes, no, what we're going to do, I'm going to get the little nips, right? And then we'll go in the bathroom and we'll pour the liquor into our soda. I was like, okay. So we did that, and we had a very, very fun afternoon up there. We ended up hanging out with the interns, and they may have been drinking with us a little bit as well. So that was my favorite memory, to be completely honest. I don't really remember who ran that day, but hanging out with Curtis for the first time and learning what he was all about is my favorite Del Mar memory.
17: Yeah, there's a lot of them. I mean, Dave Weaver was on the show. I remember I was in a tournament a couple years ago that Dave Weaver was also in, and we may or may not have partaken in a couple alcoholic beverages, and he is a fun dude to hang out with when he is drinking.
0: I can see that.
17: Beholder's Move in the Pacific Classic will forever be ingrained in my mind. If you haven't seen it, go watch the Pacific Classic when Beholder wins. She literally makes a Breeders' Cup champion look like he's standing still around the turn. And the hype going into that race, because she was a filly taking on her mare, taking on the boys. Really, really cool horse there. Seeing some of Zenyatta's races there, obviously top of mind as well. But I will always remember standing like just the whole when Nick's Go wins the Breeders' Cup.
0: Yeah,
17: and we're standing on the rail there just screaming, I can't believe we got 3-1 on this horse as he romps from gate to wire there. That'll always be one of my favorite memories, too. From Del Mar. A lot of things. If you haven't been, check it out. It is a very unique track. The town is very cool. A lot of good restaurants. You can get Airbnbs and walk to the racetrack. Very, very cool place to go and check out. All right, San Diego Handicap. This is race number 8 on Saturday's card. Grade 2, $300,000 on the line. A little bit of a mess. I do think it's a better race than what we saw in last time. We were talking about a major race out in California in the Gold Cup there where Forged Steel won. The highlight here is journalism is back on the West Coast. We talked that this was probably going to be the move. Get away from the East Coast. See what you can get here. You going with journalism or you going somewhere else?
0: I thought this was fascinating, and I'm very fascinated to hear your take on it as well. You can go the simple route, or you could go the crazy route. I went the simple route. I am going number 5 journalism on top in this spot. I keep going back and thinking, you know, the sources out in California just aren't any good. Forged Steel went out here and won a race earlier in the year, you know, and it's just like, if Forged Steel could come out here and win, certainly journalism will finally get the win here. But why I say this is fascinating, Mike, he hasn't won in a whole calendar year. So I get it. If you don't want to take him at a short price, I understand. I just think this is a massive, massive class drop. But there is one horse that I think is very dangerous and can be dangerous. And I'm very curious, though, before I mention that horse, are you going to pick him? So I'll kick it to you, but I'm going number 5 journalism.
17: Look, Full Serrano's a problem. Not because I think Full Serrano can win the race, but because I think it makes Miramati's trip to win the race much more difficult. And if Miramati, if Full Serrano was not in this field, I would pick Miramati to take this field gate to wire. The fact that Full Serrano is in here means that I really can't. I don't see a world where Miramati shakes loose enough off of a year layoff to be able to hold off journalism late. And that's really where I fell apart in my handicap to try and pick Miramati, who's the 2-horse here for Bob Baffert, going to be a much better price in journalism. Like I said, coming off of last time he ran was literally this race last year. Ran second in that race to Nysos, ever heard of him, pretty good horse. I think it's another situation here where Miramati pays a little bit too much of a price early and ends up running second to a really good horse, this time by the name of journalism. So I'm going to go ahead and chalk out here and go with the number 5 journalism, who I do think gets his win. If Full Serrano scratches, give me the number 2 Miramati, because I do think that that completely changes the pace profile of this race. And Full Serrano, like, anytime he's going over a mile, it's just a pain in the rear to anyone else who wants to be forward. I don't see that changing. Now, Joel Rosario is riding this horse. Joel Rosario has never made the lead with this horse. However, did have this horse very forwardly placed in the Breeders' Cup Dirt Mile, ended up being second that day, ended up winning the Dirt Mile with Rosario up. So I do think this is a horse that sends. All the workouts say we're going to send. That makes the life too difficult for Miramati. However, I'm not betting a lot on journalism to win. I would rather be betting Miramati here, but I don't know if I'm going to get the right price with Full Serrano in the field, and I might not get the right price if Full Serrano's out of the field. So you want a crazy one? To me, it's the GOAT, the number 7. It's just a complete new shooter here. Don't hate the idea of a 5-7 exacta, 5-7-2 trifecta. I actually even think Iron Man Cow is at least a little interesting, going from the turf to the dirt here for Phil D'Amato. Not wonderfully bred for the dirt, but at least there's a little bit there. It's going to be tough to beat journalism here, though.
0: Okay, I agree with everything you said. I don't think the number 2 Miramati is very good. I don't think that that's a great horse. I think he's super, super, super dangerous, and here's why. Full Serrano has kind of been a disaster here lately. The last race at Oaklawn totally missed the break and had to come from last. What if something like that happens again? What if the horse just isn't quite ready? You know, that Oaklawn race was way back on Arkansas Derby Day in April. Now we're here, so it's been a little bit of a layoff. I think the normal Full Serrano is going to do exactly what you said. I'm not 1,000% sure we are getting the normal Full Serrano in here. I think Miramati's loose. And here's the other thing, dude. Baffert knew journalism was coming here, and he threw Miramati in the race anyway. Now, maybe he's just to run second, or maybe, hey, I don't care that much about Miramati. He needs a start. This is a good start. Or maybe he thinks, yeah, you know what? He's doing pretty good. We'll get him to the front. Del Mar plays the speed. Maybe we'll steal it. I think Miramati's really live. I would be scared of him. I could see a world where we're texting after this race going, wow, journalism still didn't win. I really can because of Miramati. And again, I don't think he's great. But the fact that he's here tells me that he's probably doing pretty well. One other horse, you mentioned the number 4, Iron Man Cal. I don't know why, but I'm with you. Like, I think he's really interesting, and I know he's never touched the dirt, but if he takes to the surface, I think he's around it, and I don't know what his off odds will be at the end of the day. Maybe he'll get bat more than I think, but I think he's the sneaky one to play underneath in second and third because he's pretty darn classy. I think if he takes to that surface, I do think he'll run, and I think he can get second or third in this spot. So, again, I don't know where he'll ultimately land. Maybe he won't add that much value because people are seeing what we see, but I think that's the one to play underneath.
17: It's interesting that off the best career race on turf, you go to dirt here and take a big shot. And D'Amato's not an idiot. Pretty good trainer. So Little Red Feather, also not a group that goes crazy with placing horses. So to me, the Ironman Cal, at least, a little bit interesting here. But I agree. It's kind of journalism and Miramati, and then you kind of figure it out.
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7: PVA has brought me back to life.
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28: My name is Erica, and my son, Kaysen, is a patient at Shriners Children. My oldest called me and said, Kaysen got burnt. I said, how bad is it? He wouldn't answer me. Before we could see Kaysen, the trauma doctor came in and said he needs to go to Shriners.
29: To survive a burn injury and to return to life unafraid and full of joy and be who you're supposed to be is what we strive to deliver to our patients. 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
30: I wouldn't do anything else.
31: We're just so thankful that Kaysen is still here because things can change in the blink of an eye.
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1: 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Now here's your hosts, Mike Somich and Aaron Halterman.
17: Welcome in here, VSiN at the Track. I am Mike Somich. He is Aaron Halterman, and we have got a very fun weekend because not only is Del Mar opening up on Friday, we've got to go to the Jersey Shore, see what Pookie's up to and who's running in the Haskell with a monster race out there in New Jersey as well. Mr. Halterman, how are we doing?
0: I want to start. Pookie. Yeah, no, isn't it Snooky? I think it's Snooky, isn't it?
17: Is it Snooky? Well, yes. Either way, we've got a situation. We're going to talk about the Haskell. We're going to talk about some other major races this weekend, including the Diana at Saratoga as well as the San Diego Handicap at Del Mar. We've got some drama and some dreams both happening at the same time in the horse racing world. We'll hit on both of those. We got to talk about Mr. Halterman's fantastic day on Saturday. He goes 4 for 5 in his bets. Congratulations to you, Aaron, and so much more. Appreciate all of the comments we've got about the thank you video that we threw up, about TVG, about some of Horse Racing State. So we'll hit on all of that as well toward the end. And, of course, we got best bets, baby. I'm going to go to Saratoga. He's headed to Monmouth, so make sure you stick around throughout the show. But we've got to start out with the drama and the dream. This is two things that happened in the horse racing world this week. One's good, one's not so good. We're going to start out with the negative because I like to close out with the positive here. Hawthorne Racetrack sold to a non-racing entity. So that is one of the only racetracks still going in Chicago at this point. And it's a bummer because this basically spells the end to Hawthorne, who was having financial troubles. It was a great tournament track. The races definitely dropped down a little bit here in competition as we got later into the season. But without Arlington, I was hoping that Hawthorne was going to be able to find a way to make it through this. Sounds like it's not going to, and the doors are going to be shut there at one of Chicago's only racetracks.
0: Can't get over the Pookie comment. That's so funny. But, yeah, listen, to get serious, we kind of knew that Hawthorne wanted to do something to try to get that thing back. I'm not going to name any names of who we worked with or anything, but we worked with a couple people about trying to get Hawthorne a little bit higher up on the map. And they had big plans for that track, at least in the upper management side of it, Mike. And that's what makes this tough, because I do think there was a desire, a want, a drive to make Hawthorne like Arlington, or at least make it the big Chicago track and really grow it. And it just didn't come to be. The funding wasn't there. And ultimately now, like you said, they've sold it and it's over. And it's not the fact that we sit here right now and Hawthorne had a huge, you know, fingerprint on racing. It's the fact that it could have been more than what it was. And now it's another major market, Chicago, without a racetrack. So, I mean, it's not going to be as big a deal as Arlington, because Arlington felt like, you know, the premier track in that area, but it's still a big deal that now we have no track in Chicago.
17: Yeah, look, losing any racetracks is a bad thing, right? And when you lose a track like Hawthorne specifically, where I felt the operators, well, obviously there were some financial issues they did not handle wonderfully. They were trying to do the right thing in a lot of situations, right? They were trying to build out a tournament scene. They were trying to find ways to lower takeout. They were trying to find a way to make it more better friendly and more horse racing handicapping forward, which are all things I think a lot of racetracks should be doing. And so the fact that they tried to go through those steps but weren't able to get out of the financial turmoil that they put themselves in, really a bummer. It's one of those spots where, like, these places have a lot of land, and you get into areas where they want to try and build condos and build things like that. It's a problem that Santa Anita's been having in the background for years, is that the value of the land is higher than the value of actually operating horse racing on it. So we'll see what this means moving forward. But my hometown, where I grew up watching horse racing in Hawthorne, at Balmoral, at Arlington, missing a lot of these different pieces now, and it's pretty sad. I mean, I went back to Arlington 2 years ago with you. We played the Hawthorne Invitational when we were back in Chicago there, and it's unfortunate that that tournament specifically, where they did a great job putting it on, and they had a YouTube feed and a broadcast around it, all of that now goes away. Let's talk about a positive, a dream, if you will, and I'm going to put this in a dream because it's news, but it's not official. Pollock Report reports this week that Las Vegas make it a racetrack. And I love the idea behind this, because they're like, we're just going to do night racing. It's going to be Thursday, Friday, Saturday, Sunday night. We're going to have it on the strip. Obviously, it would have to be domed off so you're able to get those race days. But racing in Las Vegas, I think, would be a huge thing for horse racing. I love the idea of a night track. Stronach Group finally listened. We have a mandatory Monday. Now we're possibly getting night tracks with thoroughbreds. I think this would be an awesome thing for us. We're still years away from it actually happening and a lot of legislation, but pretty exciting that this is even a thing that's being discussed.
0: Yeah, I think the biggest thing about it is here's a guy that's got a ton of money and wants to put it into horse racing and put it into a new racetrack. I don't know about you, Mike. I didn't think in my lifetime we'd ever see another racetrack built, or not even my lifetime, your daughter's lifetime, or, you know, if she has kids, their lifetime, maybe ever, I guess is what I'm trying to say. And so it's exciting from that standpoint. He wants to do it. They want to make this a thing. I think it would be incredible. I think you and I both know Santa Anita's days are probably numbered for a lot of what you just said, you know, with the land being worth what it is there. But boy, Las Vegas Downs, that would be incredible. And what a jolt to the industry it would be. Will it happen? I don't know. But I will say this. They've got the land picked out. They've kind of got the initial designs and thoughts. They've got a plan. Can they execute it? It sounds like they've got most of the funding. It's just going to be, can they get it done now through legislation, through things like that? It's a long ways off, you know, a few years for sure. But it's exciting that we got a positive piece of news and somebody wanting to invest in horse racing. You don't hear that very often anymore, unless it's investing in your own horses for your own gain, right? We hear that a lot. But to actually build a new track, I mean, it would be incredible. And it is a perfect place to do it.
17: It is, and boutique meets. Those are the meets that are currently the most successful inside our industry, the Saratoga meet, the Del Mar meet, the Keeneland meets. If we can add a Las Vegas meet to that list, and West Coast Racing needs the injection in the arm. We both mentioned the issues that are possibly around Santa Anita. We saw Golden Gate close. There's a world where it's just Del Mar in 4 or 5 years on the West Coast, and having another track like Las Vegas being able to be there at least gives it a little bit more of an opportunity to be able to survive and thrive down there in the Southwest. All right, let's move on to your big weekend last weekend, where you just went all Crusher Town on us. Leading charge wins the Indiana Derby. Good pick by you. J.J. Gray wins the Iowa Derby. Also a good pick by you. Either horse actually matter? Do either of these horses play in when we get outside of the state-named derbies season?
0: I don't think so. I'm happy they won, obviously. Leading change, it was just his second start. And, you know, I thought our money man ran pretty well, and he had to kind of dig in to beat him. But I still think he's a race or two away before you really want to get into the heavy hitters. I think J.J. Gray on the Iowa side, I think that is the perfect Middle America Derby horse. Go to West Virginia, go to Oklahoma, you're going to win races, I think. And so I think I'll just label him as that, and I think that's where he needs to stay. I think there is a little more upside with Leading Change. I just don't know to what level, and there's a lot more mystery. With J.J. Gray, we've seen him now 5, 6, 7, 8 times. Leading Change, you only seen twice. I mean, there's upside there for sure. I just don't know if you want to go right from the Indiana Derby with, I mean, it was a good effort, but it wasn't great. I don't think you want to go to the Travers out of that, right? So I think both of them should take it a little slow. I don't think we have new shooters in the main, you know, next coming flow of races, let's call it. But two good performances, and two performances that can go win races. Like I said, West Virginia, Oklahoma, maybe go to Pennsylvania, you know, things like that.
17: Yeah, look, J.J. Gray is a horse I'd love to own. Not because I ever think that like the top side talent's going to be there, but man, you could do really well in smaller racetrack grade 2 and grade 3 events. And if that's where they keep him, I think J.J. Gray has the opportunity to continue to win. To your point, Leading Change, I thought the race was fine. Like, it wasn't like blow me away, wow, this is the future star. But at the same time, it was a second start for a marquee barn who decided to put him in this position. We'll see if we can build off of that and create some momentum moving forward. I also agree. I think that going to the Travers is a little bit of a stretch. I don't think he will. I think you're going to see him continue to develop. And if you do see him in a grade 1 3-year-old race down the line, it's more of the Malibu, maybe something like that, where you can find a spot that's toward the end of the season. You have a little bit more time to develop and figure out exactly what you have with a horse like Leading Change.
0: 100%. And I think that's what they'll do. And, you know, look, Brad Cox is one of those guys. He doesn't just enter just to try. Like, he usually enters when he thinks they've got a good shot to win. And so I agree. I honestly thought Leading Change would run a little better than he did. And I always hate saying that after a win. But again, when you're in the 3-year-old division and you had a crushing debut, you're kind of hoping they take that next step. And there was nothing wrong with the race. It was good, but it wasn't, hey, we're going to go beat Golden Tempo in the Travers type of good. It just wasn't that.
17: Now, one more thing I do want to talk about. There was a fiasco at NYRA on Sunday, and I want to get your take on it. We've a lot of people appreciate that we talk about the good and the bad, yeah. And this definitely falls under the bad. Now, I do think Saratoga at least handled it properly. I'm not sure how we got to the point, but the fourth race, which started out the pick six on Sunday, which was a carryover, and also part of multiple pick fives, was the distance was changed about 25, 30 minutes before the race was actually run. They were running or scheduled to run a mile race on the turf. The jockeys complained apparently after the first post that it was not safe. And so NYRA, for safety reasons, changed it to a mile and 16th, essentially more run up into the first turn, which is a good thing for younger horses. It allows them to shake their positions out better. So totally understand that part of it. Now, the VP at NYRA goes on the stream on the actual NYRA broadcast and says, the jockeys told us after the first race. Junior Alvarado goes on to Twitter and says, we mentioned this on Wednesday. I don't know what he's talking about after the first race stuff. So you've got this back and forth between the stewards, the jockeys, NYRA. Again, I want to say, like, NYRA's made mistakes in the past. At least they didn't completely screw the bettors and say all the pick fives are live, all the tickets for the pick six are live. They found out a way to get at least help the bettors in some way. But still, just did we even get in this position?
0: Well, that's just it. I think for handling it the day of, they did the right thing, 100%. Okay, great. Why did you have this situation? How does this stuff, especially at Saratoga, continue to happen year after year? Mike, we talk about something at Saratoga specifically every year that it's like, I think we could put 12-year-olds in charge and this wouldn't happen. You know what I mean? It's just like, I don't know why this happens over and over and over and over.
10: $30 million in guaranteed prizes. 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
0: Every year we get to Saratoga and it's like, why did that happen and how did that happen? And I will say this, usually they also handle it poorly. Like,
17: correct.
0: Usually they'll go, well, we're changing the distance 1 minute before the race. And it's like, hey, whatever happens, happens. Not our problem. For the situation that happened the day of, they did do the right thing. But how we got there, it's just a joke. I'm sorry. I'm not going to mince words. It's an absolute joke that that can happen like that.
17: Yeah, for what Aaron's referencing, two situations that's happened the last 2 years. Last year, they ran a race at the wrong distance.
0: Mm-hmm.
17: We found out after the race that it was run at the wrong distance.
0: Yep.
17: Mm-hmm. So all the tickets, that, like if you handicapped for a certain distance, guess what? That wasn't the distance they ran at, but you're screwed. Like all your money's gone, or you won because you got lucky that your horse was able to win in a different distance. The year before that, they called a pick five. They took the races off the turf while they were literally loading horses into the gate. They pick five sequence, so technically it was announced off the turf before it started, so all of your tickets counted. It wasn't all races. It was a fiasco there, too. They handled those both very poorly in real time. This was at least you had someone go on, explain what was going on, explain the reasoning behind it, and try and find a way to make it better for bettors. I think we can both agree, let's just do better. Let's just not have these situations come up in day, and let's find a way to get around this so that you look like you're a legitimate real organization that has things figured out and you don't constantly have these issues pop up.
0: Well, the sad thing, Mike, is they did do better, and you just laid it out. They did do better. Now, they did it just a baffling thing, but they did do better handling it, at least, so that, you know, we're getting there. We're halfway there, right? And like I said, it's insane. The Junior Alvarado thing, a couple people sent me that, and I was like, yeah, that sounds about right. Like, that sounds like, yeah, we're just passing the ball of blame here. So, it is what it is. I mean, we're going to have the carryover. We're recording on Thursday. We're going to have it today, and we'll see how it goes. We'll see if they all have the same distance as it says in the program, and we'll see if we can actually pay out this carryover today.
17: Mike's going to put his PR hat on real quick. Naira, if you're out there, here's what you should have said. The jockeys mentioned it earlier in the week. We didn't think it was a huge issue. They reiterated it after the first race today. And because of that, we wanted to make sure that everybody, horses and humans, were all safe. And so we've made the decision to change this, and this is how it's going to affect the pools. You just say all of that in one, and all of a sudden you come out looking a lot better than the current situation where you're basically pointing fingers at two separate groups at a racetrack.
0: Yeah, what Mike is saying is don't lie.
17: Yeah.
0: You know, that's always good. Don't lie, but kind of twist your point. But don't lie. Don't out and out lie where you're going to get caught in a lie. That's
17: correct. Yeah. That just makes it look even worse. And in a situation where, again, I think they handled it the right way. They should have handled it earlier, but at least they handled it the proper way. Just don't lie when you're handling it, because that makes it look all that much worse, right? All right. We got to handicap some races. We got to talk about the big weekend we've got with the Haskell, the Diana, and the San Diego. But before we do that, there's like football players that are reporting to camp in a week, Garen. We have real NFL football that's starting soon. Don't tell me you're not going to bet it. The Hall of Fame game's terrible. We're all going to tune in. We're all going to play it, despite it being preseason. If you want to get the edge on the NFL, make sure you head over to VSiN, get the NFL betting guide. It is packed with everything you need to attack futures, win totals, division races, and the upcoming season. 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You'll get betting splits from DraftKings Circa, as well as live video 24/7 on the app and much, much more. 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All right, let's head to the Jersey Shore here. I don't know anyone else from the Jersey Shore. I'm like spent, so I can't make another Jersey Shore reference here. It's unbelievable they're still on the air 30 years later. That's true goals in the broadcasting world. A Haskell Stakes Grade 1. We've got 7 3-year-olds headed postward. And this is a much better race than the mid-state derbies that we got in the past. Further ado, the Puma, Napoleon Solo, all here, as well as Ocelli, still trying, and Iron Honor. Who are you going here in this year's rendition of the Haskell?
0: See, this is the one that kind of gives me nightmares because, oh, no, it's these horses that are running in the Triple Crown. They're back. Yeah, look, I think this is a really fascinating race. I think it's a really good race. You know, I say that jokingly about, you know, the first

0: not at Keeneland, he's not any good. I just don't subscribe to that, really. And I think he will show up here at Monmouth and run pretty well. I think this is the race that made the most sense for him. I think the path to get here is kind of the best. I think they really kind of regrouped after the Derby and worked backwards from the Haskell. I think Further Ado is going to show up and run well. So I put number two, Further Ado, on top.
1: I still have my pace issues with Further Ado. Like, when he needs to be too forward, I don't love Further Ado, especially if there's other speed in here. Napoleon Solo's in here as another speed. If you set a parlay of who Mike was going to pick and who Aaron was going to pick, I bet everyone in the world would have hit it. Give me the number four, the Puma here, 7-2, coming back off the layoff, a horse that I've liked quite a bit the entire trail. Unfortunately, missed the Kentucky Derby after running second to Commandment in the Florida Derby. This is a horse that's just been kind of underrated throughout his entire season. You got 7-1 on him in the Tampa Bay Derby. You got 8-1 on him in that Florida Derby where he lost by a nose and very much looked like a winner. I'm going to go ahead and I'm going to go back to the Puma here. I'm getting the best price of the logical contenders. I can't believe Iron Honor is a shorter price than the Puma in this spot. We'll see if that actually holds on race day. But I think the Puma here at 7-2 with the pace setup that you should get from Further Ado and Napoleon Solo being forward really sets up for a nice trip for a horse that's been able to handle multiple tracks already. And a trainer that's kind of taking his time getting the Puma back here. And I like the fact that we've got that nice bullet workout last time, a 59 and change workout, three back. You have the stretcher workout with that six furlongs in between them. I think Puma's all systems go, and I'll take that 7-2 price, Aaron.
0: I think it's a good pick. I have him as a must-use. I have him a horse I'm going to use on everything. So we're not far off on this one. I do worry about the layoff a little bit, Mike. That's my biggest issue. Why I couldn't put him on top. I get it. Like, the works look good. I mean, I think the horse is going to be ready to roll. But boy, March 28th to July 18th, it's a long time, especially when you're taking on really, really nice ones here. And you got a lot of horses that are in form and coming off nice races. I just worry that he might need one to really show his absolute best. So I do think he's going to get a good trip. We should note, Javier Castellano did get injured opening day at Saratoga, so he's off the Puma. Luis Saez gets aboard. I don't think it's a huge deal, but I will say this. The one time that Castellano did not ride this horse, it wasn't good. Now, that could have been more of who was on him that day, and it just, you know, Saez is a good jockey, and I trust Saez, so it's nothing. But if Castellano knows the horse really well, and Castellano does really well for those for that trainer specifically, and those connections really overall, so it was a little concern for me. I have the Puma second, though, and look, I'm with you. I think this is the horse that who knows? Maybe he would have won the Derby. Maybe he would have hit the board in the Derby if he was there. Who knows? So I think it's a good pick. I'm with you. I just worry about the layoff a little bit.
1: He would have hit the board. He would have beat Ocelli, who's also in here, who ran third in that race. Before we talk about Ocelli's chances in this race, I set it at even money that Ocelli breaks his maiden this year. Are you betting the yes or the no?
0: No, absolutely no.
1: This is crazy. He's made $806,000 so far this year, yet he has yet to win a race. He's run nine times, two seconds, four thirds, obviously the third in the Kentucky Derby. The best of those finishes, finished second last time out in the Ohio Derby. Stepping back up in class, like, this isn't an Ohio Derby field. This is back to you've got three of the better shooters from this three-year-old class jumping back into this race. What are we doing with Ocelli? Like, where does he have, does he end up breaking his maiden special weight, or does he end up winning one of the state derbies?
0: I don't know if they'll ever run him in a maiden special weight, so it's a hard question to answer. I think that's where he needs to go to win, but I don't think they should run him there until he shows like nothing in a stakes race, right? It would be very hard to drop this horse to maiden special weight when he's running so well in these huge purses and picking up checks that are much bigger than if he just went and won a maiden special weight. So maybe this is the spot, Mike, you mentioned. This is a pretty tough field. Maybe he'll run fifth or sixth here, and they'll go, okay, let's go to a maiden. But I kind of think he'll run third or fourth, and then they'll go to the Travers. I really think I kind of said it a little bit earlier on the preview video for Racing Dudes. He's not in my top five for horses I want to use in the pick four or the pick five. Like, if you said, hey, rank your top five, he's not there. But if you said, hey, most likely to hit the board, he'd probably be my third choice, right, when it comes to that. So I think he'll hit the board or maybe hit the super. I don't think he'll threaten. That's where I'm at with Ocelli. But I don't blame him for running here. I get a lot of messages saying, this poor horse. I'm like, no, he's not.

0: I mean, he's running well, and they're running him in spots where he can pick up checks, and that's what owning a horse is all about, making money.
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7: We've got further ado in here. We've got Napoleon Solo in here. There's a world where, like, they just don't fire. And we've seen it before with both of them. I wouldn't be shocked if we see it again. Napoleon Solo coming in off of that Preakness win, was able to take the field, essentially gate to wire, was forward the majority of the time. Wasn't a fast race. We've talked about that quite a bit. Iron Honor runs second in that race. He'll be right to his inside here, probably a little forward as well. What do you make of the two Preakness entries here in Iron Honor and Napoleon Solo?
0: Well, the Preakness so far hasn't been the worst race ever, like we kind of thought it might be, because the third and fourth place finishers, one as Oselli, the fourth place finisher, and a third place finisher, Chip Honcho, they did come back to run 1-2 in the Ohio Derby. Now, you mentioned it. There wasn't a ton behind them, so you don't want to give them a ton of flowers, but they did do it, right? And so you got it is something. I just can't get there with Iron Honor. So I'm not going to use him. I do think Napoleon Solo is really dangerous because Monmouth does play really well to speed. And so that's good. And look, we've seen the horse run fast and kick on. And again, if you still want to say that Preakness wasn't much, okay. But still, if the track's really playing to speed and he gets that length or two lead, he will be very dangerous. So out of the Preakness horses, I think Napoleon Solo is dangerous. Iron Honor, man, I don't know what it is. I can't get there with him.
7: Yeah, I would actually rather have Napoleon Solo than Further Ado in this spot, because I can see a world where, you know, Irad on Further Ado doesn't put the pressure on, and Iron Honor doesn't put the pressure on, and all of a sudden Napoleon Solo is like, guess what? I'm loping along at 47 and change out here at the half mile, and I've got a length and a half, and I'm super comfortable. To me, he is a very, very dangerous horse in this race if he gets out on the lead. You mentioned, like, the multi-race stuff. To me, it's the Puma and Napoleon Solo. We move along. That's all I need. I'm not going to use anybody else, try and beat the favorite, and see if we can find a way to be able to get through with just the two horses who I think have the pace edge and who is the best horse in the race. A couple others in here, Star Sweeper, Baby Vino. Any interest in either underneath, or is this a more of a chalky type of triple?
0: I think it's chalky. Baby Vino's the one out of the two. Star Sweeper, no way. But Baby Vino, if you want to get a 15-1 shot, the double-digit odds horses involved, he's definitely the horse for you. He's getting better and better. He won the local prep race. A lot of years, that doesn't mean anything for the Haskell, and I'm not sure it'll mean much here, but he is getting better. And if he takes another little step forward, he can certainly hit the board at a big number. I'm not using him, but if you want a longer price, that's the one to use.
7: All right, that's going to be the Grade 1 Haskell on Saturday. Race number 12 from Monmouth Park. Loaded card. Make sure you check out Monmouth on Saturday. Massive tournament over there as well if you're looking to play a $1,000 tournament with some BCBC and NHC seats. Again, race number 12, the Haskell, Grade 1, mile and eighth over the dirt course there. Number 4, the Puma. For me, number 2. Nope. Yes, two.
0: Yep.
7: Further, they don't have the numbers on this thing. It's ridiculous. They have the saddle cloth thing, but they don't actually have the numbers. Number 2, Further Ado, up for Mr. Halterman. All right, let's take a trip up. I don't even know what highway. But while we're a little quick drive up the highway to Saratoga for their fifth race on the Saturday card, the Grade 1 Diana. Fascinating, fascinating horse race. Only 7 horses, so I get it if you're not as jacked about this as I might be. But we've got that old Chad Brown dude. He's got 4, which always makes it interesting, especially when none of them are really long shots. The highest price, Chad Brown of the 4, is the number 1, dynamic pricing at 6-1. We've got a European Invader. We've got a couple others in here that are at longer odds that I could make a legitimate case for, including number 1 with Miguel Clement. I will kick it over to you. Are you going Brown or not? And if you are, do you think that horse goes gate to wire? Because this is that situation where every now and then he just sends the weird horse.
0: Yeah, look, I hate this race, you know, and I don't say that as often as you like. Last week, I should say, you're like, I hate all these races. Let's just get it over with.
7: I'm honest.
0: You are, and I'll be honest here. I really don't like this race at all, Mike. And because look, it's 4 Chad Browns, and you kind of said it's just like sometimes you just pick them out of a hat, right? I mean, you just don't know the pace dynamics. You could go with a non-Chad runner, and we'll talk about that horse in a second, I'm sure, but I did go Chad Brown to answer your question. I went number 4 Portfolio Duration. I think this horse has the most upside. Pretty lightly raced horse. Always has been really, really good. Last couple of races I thought had been very good, especially last time out. Now, you mentioned, will they just go to the front? I think it's going to be forwardly placed. I don't know if he'll be all the way to the front or not. Or she, I should say. I'm all over the place with this horse. Portfolio Duration to me, just, I don't know. The other horses that Chad has in here, I think they're really good. I want to say that, right? This one feels like could be the one, whether it be the best one on Saturday or 2 months from now. I think this one has the most upside. I think this one has the most overall talent. I think this is the one. So give me the number 4 Portfolio Duration. I just kind of feel like it's hard to decipher the Browns. I feel like this is the one with the most upside.
7: Yeah, famous last words from yours truly. I will only be using 1 Chad Brown. It will be the 4 Portfolio Duration.
0: That's dangerous.
7: It is really dangerous. She controls the pace, and the other pace pressures are Chad Brown horses. So I don't see a world where they're like, hey, let's go out and press our own horse. And if that's the case, and we turn for home here, and it's a sprint to the wire, and you do get the trip that I expect for Portfolio Duration, I do think that's the best of the Chad Brown horses. Notice how I put a lot of caveats there, because that is not the horse I will be picking. Give me the number two, Cathedral, here. You talked about kind of the other options in here. Cathedral, to me, is the other option. I don't see any other horse in here that can win the race outside of the Browns. Cathedral is a really interesting horse, and I cannot pronounce the trainer's name. I don't really speak French very well. He's a French guy. It's Kevin DeFoy Philippart, maybe, something like that.
0: I think that's perfect.
7: Nailed it. What can I say? Maybe I do speak French. Who knew? Bonjour. Look, this is a horse that Philippart has talked about wanting hard turf. Not that the turf is not firm enough in Europe for this horse. They have tried and tried and tried again in Group 1 and Group 2 stakes. They believe this horse is a runner. They send her over for the Breeders' Cup Filly Mare turf. She runs a 101 buyer, runs fourth in a very good field. She was 90-1 that day. Okay? She goes back over. She has to face turf tracks that are softer than what she wants. And you can feel, like, you can see the difference in what she looks like in the U.S. versus what she looked like in Europe. The fact that they've also announced that this horse is staying in the U.S. till the Breeders' Cup just further shows this horse wants a firmer turf course than what you're getting over in Europe. And we've seen this before where horses, they don't like the European turf. It's just too soft for them. We have horses in the U.S. that don't like the U.S. turf, and they run well when there's rain in the track. I think Cathedral improves from what we've seen from her. And that being said, her filly mare turf effort's good enough to win this race anyway. That was on one of the hardest firm course tracks you're ever going to see at Del Mar last year. I think this is a situation where Cathedral able to run big. And the 6-1 price, to me, is just the icing on the cake. Like, I think she should be the second choice, not the fifth choice. So give me the number two, Cathedral, here at 6-1.
0: Yeah, I'm skeptical of 6-1. Now, it's a hard morning line to make because you just don't know how those Chads are going to get bad. And I get it. I'm not being critical. But if it's 6-1, Cathedral does look really, really good. If not, should be the pick. I agree. You know, my problem was I remember this horse from the Breeders' Cup. And I remember thinking, no chance. Right? It was 90-1. And so, you know, the betting interest was kind of agreeing with kind of my thought and ran huge. I can't deny that. And I also can't 100% deny what you just said. If she runs the Breeders' Cup race, I think she wins here. I'm just skeptical that she's going to do it again. And so I have the horse in second, though, Mike. And look, I think Cathedral kind of reminds me of the European horse last week where it's like, I like that horse, just not enough, right? And so that was kind of the same way and why I kept going back to Portfolio Duration. But it was between the four and the two for me as well. You know, the three, Catherine Immersa, that's another horse I looked at for a while, but I don't know. What was the excuse last time? Kind of got a little too far behind on a track that favored speed. Well, I think that's what's going to happen this time as well, so I couldn't get there with the three. That was the other Chad. Dynamic Pricing was a horse I looked at for a while as well, and again, it was kind of like, I don't think that horse is quite as good as the three and the four for Chad, so go ahead and put that horse in the winner's circle because that's usually what happens in these spots. But I was with you. I kept going back to the two and the four, ultimately landed on the four.
7: Yeah, I mean, look, the other Chads, the number six, Suggesta, and then the number three, Catherine Marissa, and the number one, Dynamic Pricing, like you mentioned. Dynamic Pricing does love Saratoga. I think that matters at least a little bit. So that's one that I want to at least keep a little bit of eye on. Zayas rides that horse, and we have jockeys who are in Monmouth. But the fact that Zayas, like, he's clearly the last choice of the riders here for Chad Brown in this instance, so that kind of tips the hand in that case toward me. Catherine Marissa is one that I don't know what to do with. Because this horse switched from the Dutro Barn over to the Brown Barn, and I was kind of over her in the Dutro Barn, and now in the Brown Barn, she's won twice. She ran third last time out in the Grade 1 New York over this racetrack. But lost to Portfolio Duration. I agree with you. I think the pace probably not where it needs to be for her to be able to really fire. So I tend to lean away from the favorite here because of that. Suggest is the one that I don't know what to do with. This is a horse, this is a Ghost Sapper, daughter of Ghost Sapper, who has 0-2 at the racetrack, but in those races, they were both high-level races here at Saratoga, both grade ones in the Just a Game both the times, and ran well in both of the races. Was even favored last time out in that race. Both of those are at a mile. Was that too short? Is today's distance of 1.8 going to be the difference maker for Suggesta? Probably the horse I'm most scared of that's not going to end up on a ticket.
0: She's a she's an honest horse, is the best way I can describe her. Like, you watch her, and she doesn't ever jump off the screen at you. But she never runs poorly, either.

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8: As Americans, we celebrate all the things that make us different. 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The thing that makes us Americans? It's simple. 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That belief that we each can be who we are and live the life we dream, in harmony with one another, in our system, written in the words of the Constitution. Know your Constitution. It's who you are. It's who we are.
9: Unity. It's an American thing. From AmericanThing.org.
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11: If we have a horse for the course, it's on the outside. The number 7, Ozara, 3 for 3 over the Saratoga track. Won the De La Rose, which is a restricted stakes here last year. I thought that was the better division of this restricted stakes. And then came right back to win the Grade 2 Ballston Spa. The mile and eighth is the big question for me here. Never gone a mile and an eighth. If she takes to it, I think she's a player in the try. Would be tough for me to put her on top. But at 12-1, someone I wouldn't completely forget about here on the outside.
12: I've always liked her. I've made money on her before. I know you have as well. I don't know. She just doesn't look like she's doing all that well to me up to this level. I think this is, look, I think Chad Brown, these they're four horses for Chap. I don't think they're world beaters, but I also think they're really good, right? Like, I don't think they're Breeders' Cup, you know, Ville Mer Turf winners, like a lot of his horses that have won this, but I think they're really solid. And I just think Ozara is just a little bit of cut below really all the Chads. And so then it gets really tough because it's like, okay, how far can Ozara get up there? I've always really liked this horse. I just think this race is a little too tough.
11: Yeah, I mean, to your point, the two grade ones, seventh and eighth, right? And so now you're facing grade one company. I would argue this is a pretty grade one level type race. We'll see if the number 5-5G is here or over in Monmouth. Is that horse is cross-centered. Would matter for the pace. I still think that it's portfolio duration that goes and gets the lead if it wants to. But 5G could be a problem on the front end if 5G does decide to end up here at Saratoga. That's race number five at Saratoga. The grade one, Diana. Number two, Cathedral for me. 6-1 on the morning line. Number four, portfolio duration for Aaron. 5-2. If you are catching us on YouTube, thank you very much for watching. You know that we've got our own channel over there. If you're listening to us to podcast form, either Apple or Spotify, make sure you check out the YouTube. Become part of the family. Become part of the comments. We've got a huge comment section out there. It's been blowing up the last couple weeks. We're going to get to a lot of those as we get past these races here before we get to our best bets. VEASAN at the track. Make sure you check it out. YouTube.com/@VEASAN at the track. That is the YouTube channel. Never miss an episode. Never miss any of the best moments. Join the At the Track community. Post your questions and comments below on YouTube. All right, last preview before we get to those aforementioned comments. The San Diego Handicap. Before I get there, though, this is opening weekend at Del Mar, one of my favorite tracks. Had a lot of success at Del Mar from a financial perspective. Also won my first race as an owner at Del Mar, so that will always have a special place in my heart. Jackie B. Jade, good job, girl. Flavian Pratt rode that horse before anyone knew who he was. Wow. It was like, this is a long time ago, people. We're talking, like, I think, like 12, 13 years ago. So it's been a minute since I've owned racehorses, but Jackie B. Jade did get me in the winner's circle. What's your favorite memory from Del Mar through all the years?
12: My gosh, so many. Do I tell the funny one? I'm trying to be more. My favorite memory, since we've talked about TVG, FanDuel the last couple of weeks, one of the first times I ever hung out with Curtis Calloward, who just got let go by FanDuel, was at Del Mar because he lives out in California. So, hey, we'll meet out there. And so him and I were going up to the press box to cover the races for the website Racing News, right? And before we go, he stops at this little liquor store at the corner, and he goes, I'm going to run in here real quick. I was like, we can't take, like, bottles of liquor up to the press box. Like the DRF guys are there, and everybody's there. Like, we're going to look stupid. He goes, no, what we're going to do, I'm going to get the little nips, right, and then we'll go in the bathroom, and we'll pour the liquor into our soda. I was like, okay. So we did that, and we had a very, very fun afternoon up there. We ended up hanging out with the interns, and they may have been drinking with us a little bit as well. So that was my favorite memory, to be completely honest. I don't really remember who ran that day, but hanging out with Curtis for the first time and learning what he was all about is my favorite Del Mar memory.
11: Yeah, there's a lot of them. I mean, Dave Weaver was on the show. I remember I was in a tournament a couple years ago that Dave Weaver was also in, and we may or may not have partaken in a couple alcoholic beverages, and he is a fun dude to hang out with when he is drinking.
12: I could see that.
11: Beholder's Move in the Pacific Classic will forever be ingrained in my mind. If you haven't seen it, go watch the Pacific Classic when Beholder wins. She literally makes a Breeders' Cup champion look like he's standing still around the turn. And the hype going into that race, because she was a filly taking on her mayor, taking on the boys. Really, really cool horse there. Seeing some of Zenyatta's races there, obviously top of mind as well. But I will always remember standing, like, just the whole when Nick's Go wins the Breeders' Cup.
12: Yeah.
11: And we're standing on the rail there just screaming, I can't believe we got 3-1 on this horse as he romps from gate to wire there. That'll always be one of my favorite memories, too, from Del Mar. A lot of things. If you haven't been, check it out. It is a very unique track. The town is very cool. A lot of good restaurants. You can get Airbnbs and walk to the racetrack. Very, very cool place to go and check out. All right, San Diego Handicap. This is race number 8 on Saturday's card. Grade 2, $300,000 on the line. A little bit of a mess. I do think it's a better race than what we saw in last time. We were talking about a major race out in California in the Gold Cup there, where Forged Steel won. The highlight here is Journalism is back on the West Coast. We talked that this was probably going to be the move, get away from the East Coast, see what you can get here. You going with Journalism, or you going somewhere else?
12: I thought this was fascinating, and I'm very fascinated to hear your take on it as well. You can go the simple route, or you could go the crazy route. I went the simple route. I am going number five journalism on top in this spot. I keep going back and thinking, you know, the sources out in California just aren't any good. Forge Steel went out here and won a race earlier in the year, you know, and it's just like, if Forge Steel could come out here and win, certainly journalism will finally get the win here. But why I say this is fascinating, Mike, he hasn't won in a whole calendar year. So I get it. If you don't want to take him at a short price, I understand. I just think this is a massive, massive class drop. But there is one horse that I think is very dangerous and can be dangerous. And I'm very curious, though, before I mention that horse, are you going to pick him? So I'll kick it to you, but I'm going number five journalism.
11: Look, Full Serrano's a problem. Not because I think Full Serrano can win the race, but because I think it makes Miramati's trip to win the race much more difficult. And if Miramati, if Full Serrano was not in this field, I would pick Miramati to take this field gate to wire. The fact that Full Serrano is in here means that I really can't. I don't see a world where Miramati shakes loose enough off of a year layoff to be able to hold off journalism late. And that's really where I fell apart in my handicap to try and pick Miramati, who's the two horse here for Bob Baffert, going to be a much better price in journalism. Like I said, coming off of last time he ran was literally this race last year. Ran second in that race to Nysos, ever heard of him, pretty good horse. I think it's another situation here where Miramati pays a little bit too much of a price early and ends up running second to a really good horse this time by the name of journalism. So I'm going to go ahead and chalk out here and go with the number five journalism, who I do think gets his win. If Full Serrano scratches, give me the number two Miramati, because I do think that that completely changes the pace profile of this race. And Full Serrano, like anytime he's going over a mile, it's just a pain in the rear to anyone else who wants to be forward. I don't see that changing. Now, Joel Rosario is riding this horse. Joel Rosario has never made the lead with this horse. However, did have this horse very forwardly placed in the Breeders' Cup Dirt Mile, ended up being second that day, ended up winning the Dirt Mile with Rosario up. So I do think this is a horse that sends. All the workouts say we're going to send. That makes the life too difficult for Miramati. However, I'm not betting a lot on journalism to win. I would rather be betting Miramati here, but I don't know if I'm going to get the right price with Full Serrano in the field. And I might not get the right price if Full Serrano's out of the field. So you want a crazy one? To me, it's the GOAT, the number seven. It was just a complete new shooter here. Don't hate the idea of a 5-7 exacta, 5-7-2 trifecta. I actually even think Iron Man Cal is at least a little interesting, going from the turf to the dirt here for Phil D'Amato. Not wonderfully bred for the dirt, but at least there's a little bit there. It's going to be tough to beat journalism here, though.
12: Okay, I agree with everything you said. I don't think the number two Miramati is very good. I don't think that's a great horse. I think he's super, super, super dangerous. And here's why. Full Serrano has kind of been a disaster here lately. The last race at Oaklawn totally missed the break and had to come from last. What if something like that happens again? What if the horse just isn't quite ready? You know, that Oaklawn race was way back on Arkansas Derby Day in April. Now we're here, so it's been a little bit of a layoff. I think the normal Full Serrano is going to do exactly what you said. I'm not 1,000% sure we are getting the normal Full Serrano in here. I think Miramati's loose. And here's the other thing, dude. Baffert knew journalism was coming here, and he threw Miramati in the race anyway. Now, maybe he's just to run second, or maybe, hey, I don't care that much about Miramati. He needs a start. This is a good start. Or maybe he thinks, yeah, you know what? He's doing pretty good. We'll get him to the front. Del Mar plays the speed. Maybe we'll steal it. I think Miramati's really live. I would be scared of him. I could see a world where we're texting after this race going, wow, journalism still didn't win. I really can because of Miramati. And again, I don't think he's great. But the fact that he's here tells me that he's probably doing pretty well. One other horse, you mentioned the number four Iron Man Cal. I don't know why, but I'm with you. Like, I think he's really interesting, and I know he's never touched the dirt, but if he takes to the surface, I think he's around it. And I don't know what his off odds will be at the end of the day. Maybe he'll get bet more than I think, but I think he's the sneaky one to play underneath in second and third because he's pretty darn classy. I think if he takes to that surface, I do think he'll run, and I think he can get second or third in this spot. So, again, I don't know where he'll ultimately land. Maybe he won't add that much value because people are seeing what we see, but I think that's the one to play underneath.
11: It's interesting that off the best career race on turf, you go to dirt here and take a big shot. And D'Amato's not an idiot. Pretty good trainer. So Little Red Feather, also not a group that goes crazy with placing horses. So, to me, the Iron Man Cal, at least, a little bit interesting here, but I agree. It's kind of journalism and Miramati, and then you kind of figure it out.
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30: It is VSiN Prime Time alongside Matt Humans. I'm Tim Murray. The second half of the baseball season, unofficially, got underway on Thursday night as the New York Mets, as Slight Road Dogs, won in Philadelphia 4-1. And everybody back in action on Friday, Matt, in a highly anticipated series, Yankee Stadium, Dodgers and Yankees. Doesn't get much better than this. 7:05 Eastern first pitch at Yankee Stadium. Gerrit Cole will be on the hill. He is an underdog against the Dodgers, as right now you can get some plus money prices on the New York Yankees, but you could also look at it the other way and say that the Dodgers are a bit on sale at minus $1.16. Your thoughts on game one of this big-time series in the Bronx?
1: Yeah, there's obviously a couple ways to look at this, and I understand both ways. I'm probably going to go with the Yankees here, plus 103 I see out there. We'll see what the market does with this game tonight. But Roky Sasaki is a pitcher to fade, in my opinion. I've watched him in person here recently, and if you look over his last five starts, Tim, these numbers are ugly. Last five starts for Sasaki, 23 innings, 22 earned runs, and 9 home runs. Gerrit Cole has not been great, definitely not in Cy Young form. If you look at Cole's last four starts, he's allowed 3, 2, 4, 5 earned runs, and that's he's averaging about a little over 5 innings per start. So Cole has not been outstanding by any means, but he should be the better pitcher in this matchup. Sasaki's got some issues right now. Dodgers were pretty sluggish going into the break. They got swept by the D-backs at Dodger Stadium, did not play well. Offense was flat. I'm not overconfident in the Yankees, obviously, but I think I lean that way with Cole having a pitching matchup against Sasaki.
30: New York Yankees enter the second half of the season 3 games back of the Tampa Bay Rays. And speaking of the Rays, they start a series against the Boston Red Sox, and game one of that series will be an early game. We get a doubleheader on Friday between the Red Sox and the Rays at Fenway Park. No team hotter going into the All-Star break then, the Boston Red Sox. It looked like it was going to be a lost season for the Boston Red Sox. They rattle off 9 straight wins going into the break, Matt, and they find themselves only a half game back of the final wild card spot. So the Red Sox went from cellar dwellers, if you will, to now right on the cusp of being in the postseason.
1: Cellar dwellers and possibly sellers.
30: Yep.
1: To a team that's to be taken seriously. And Sonny Gray, by the way, I think could put some heat on, he will put some heat on Cam Schwitler in the AL Cy Young race. Gray at the All-Star break, 17 starts, 11-1. He got 8 Ks per 9, a whip of 110, ERA of 2.54. Schwitler's number's still better across the board, but Sonny Gray is 11-1, and the Red Sox are hot, so this is a team to watch here. I really don't want to bet against Boston, but I've said this a lot of times about bye weeks, right?
30: Mm-hmm.
1: You don't want to be red. You don't want a bye week when you're a red hot team. And when the Red Sox are a red hot baseball team, they didn't need the All Star break to pop up, right? When you win 9 in a row, you don't want to take 3 or 4 days off. So who knows if the Red Sox would be hot when they come out of the break? That All Star break might be the worst thing to happen to this team. I don't have a play specifically on this game, but I do have a lot of interest in watching how the Red Sox and Rays both play out of the break here. And I think the Rays are really going to be buyers before the trade deadline. What I'm hearing, you know, reading reports from baseball media sources, insiders and media sources, the Rays are actually going to be aggressive before the trade deadline, and they're going to try to make a pitch for Tarik Skubal of the Tigers. I don't know if they can get him, but the Rays sound like they're serious about making moves. And you mentioned it, they dodged a bullet in the All-Star game when their star, Junior Caminero, avoided injury.
30: Got smoked on the hand on a fastball, left the game. X-rays, thankfully, were negative. You know, speaking of hot teams, didn't head into the All-Star break hot, as Miami, the Marlins, were swept by the Cleveland Guardians. The Brewers were swept by the Pittsburgh Pirates. But, Matt, these are two teams certainly way over achieving this year.
1: Right.
30: And you've got the Miami Marlins at Milwaukee. Who would have thought that on July 17th this would be a big-time showdown? But it is. Two playoff teams, the Brewers, right now way ahead in the NL Central. Big favorites tomorrow. I guess not big favorites. Sandy Alcantara on the hill for the Miami Marlins. Milwaukee, $1.45 favorite thereabouts heading into this game. And, you know, I'd be curious if the Brewers enjoyed the All-Star break after getting swept by the Pirates going into
1: I was going to take issue with one thing you said there. Brewers not actually way ahead.
30: That's true.
1: In the NL Central. Their lead is down to 5.
30: I know.
1: And
30: Cubs are playing good baseball.
1: I've got the Brewers about 3-1 to win that division, so I'm not thrilled about that. They lost 3 in a row in Pittsburgh, did not play well before the break. The Cubs won their last 2 games before the break, and that leads down to 5 in the division. Don't forget about the Cardinals, too. It's still a three-horse race there. As far as the Marlins go, best record in baseball in the month of June, but they did lose three in a row right before the All-Star break. So probably not going to play this game. I don't think I'm going to bet many games the first game out of the break. Tim, it's sometimes tough to handicap some of these teams, some of the players. A lot of these players are just getting back and have had a lot of distractions and time off the last few days. You really don't know who's going to be focused. We saw the Phillies come out very flat in the first game after the All-Star break. And so I'm probably not going to bet much on the Friday baseball card, but I think that Dodgers-Yankees game is going to be a really heavily bet game, probably strong two-way action on that one.
30: Chris Sale will be on the hill. Atlanta, big favorites against the Texas Rangers on Friday as well. So second half of the baseball season gets underway after one game on Thursday. But we keep rolling along, Matt, with the British Open, as you have a first-round leader that can't imagine many people were too familiar with. But that is where we sit as we head into the second round of the British Open. Jackson Suber, depending on what sports book you looked at, circa 185-1. BetMGM 150-1. DraftKings 135-1 for him to be the first round leader. But a guy that may be more surprising that he's this high up on the leaderboard after the first round. How about Bryson? Bryson DeChambeau, Matt, 3-under 67 on Thursday. Let's hear from Bryson.
2: You know, I think you've got to be a lot more strategic out on the golf course, and I feel like I did a really good job today of being incredibly strategic and focused super hard and placing it in the right places. Besides 18, I placed the ball in some good areas, but just need to get more fairways. Other than that, I felt like my strategy was nice today.
30: Strategic strategy. Matt, why was he mentioning the S word so much?
1: Well, it was Sir Nick Faldo on one of the media outlets, TV or whatever, said before the tournament, but the Bryson DeChambeau has, quote, no clue about strategy. He's firing back there. DeChambeau, 5 birdies, 2 bogeys in his first round. He did bogey the last hole, but that's a guy I'm not really counting on as a serious contender to win this tournament on Sunday. I don't think, Tim, that he can string four rounds like this together. And Sam Cooney, Circus Sports Golf Oddsmaker, on with us on the show, said that he thought Bryson was kind of lucky, right? He was wild with his driver. He's missing fairways, and he got some fortunate lies in the grass or high weeds. And DeChambeau, pretty good with his approach shots and around the green. It's just hard to sustain that for 4 days. We had that stat about DeChambeau and his driving accuracy lacking. I'm not sure he can do this for 4 days and win this on Sunday. A lot of handicappers were fading Bryson going into this tournament because he had missed the cut in all three majors and was not in strong current form.
30: The stat you mentioned, courtesy of Justin Ray, Bryson's rare round. Entering today, there were 1,779 instances of a player hitting four fairways or fewer in a major championship round. In only 8 of those did a player hit 15-plus greens in regulation, as DeChambeau did today. So, as you were kind of mind-blown by how Justin Ray found this stat, but yes, a unique round, needless to say, and a great strategy for Bryson today. Here at Circa, Matt, Bryson DeChambeau is at 17-1. So much longer odds at Circa than DraftKings. DraftKings down at +1275 on Bryson. Let's talk about Scottie Scheffler, Matt. He was a guy that you ended up betting, and I did too, just because of the number. 8-1 for him to win the British Open. +150 was what I grabbed on Wednesday for him to be top five. One round, 2-under 68. Great start. Not so great finish. What are we expecting from Scotty in round two and beyond?
1: I'd be pretty happy if Scotty went out and shot 2 or 3 under in the second round. The thing is, he has been victim to slow starts this year. 68 in the first round of the British last year, 68 today. So I thought Scotty played well. I thought he actually played better than the score indicated. Disappointed on 17 when he missed that short putt. It was about a 3-foot putt. And he bogeyed what was playing as the easiest hole on the course today, the par 5. He bogeyed that. You got to make ground there. We talked about Jackson Suber. He actually eagled that hole,
30: yeah,
1: right? Gained 3 strokes on Scotty in one hole today. But I'm pretty happy with the way Scotty played. I got him top 5, top 10 as well. And I just didn't want him to get off to a really poor start after he missed the cut last week in the Scottish.
30: See, if the putting gets better, he made three putts of 5 or more feet in the first six holes, plus 2.23 strokes gained putting. First six holes per Justin Ray, last 12 holes, minus 2.21 strokes gained putting.
1: Colin Morikawa, 15-1 on the adjusted odds, heading to Friday. That's one guy I think is going to be hanging around pretty much the whole weekend.
30: Can't wait to see how the British Open continues all throughout the weekend. The VSiN NFL betting guide, Matt, is out now. You worked hard on this, as did so many others here at VSiN. 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
7: And then there were two. We're down to the final on Sunday for the World Cup. It's going to be Argentina, and it's going to be Spain, but we don't know who's going to win. Chris Vasili, kind enough to join us once again, betting analyst at Covers. Give him a follow, as I do, on X at MC underscore Silly 3. and joins us now on the Progressive Guest Line to try to get an answer to that question. I guess it's a very simple question here, Chris, when we're down to the nitty-gritty in these two. But the manner in which these two squads got there, Argentina, just a heart-pumping fashion to come back down 1-0 late to England and getting those two tallies. Spain, not as much of a challenge as we thought it would be against France. I get why Spain is the favorite here in the final because of those two results. But, boy, do you really want to fade Messi this late as we get to the World Cup final on a Sunday?
0: Yeah, that'd be kind of like playing with fire, I think. You know, this Argentina side has kind of, you know, some would say they've gotten, you know, caught lightning in a bottle with the way they've kind of progressed through the knockout rounds. But, you know, with 10 leading the way, you know, creating plenty of chances, you know, finding that killer instinct at the very end to, you know, get this team over the hump. I think it's, you know, like I said, playing with fire to fade this side. I do think they're going to be in tough against Spain, who, you know, obviously have looked, you know, like the best team in the tournament for, you know, the duration of the tournament thus far. You know, it should be a good game. I do expect goals from both sides, a little foreshadowing there, both teams to score. But yeah, it's going to be tough for Argentina to defend, but I do like their chances.
8: I would agree. And I think that the operative part here is if Spain were to get the early goal in which they did against France, it almost feels like an auto bet on Argentina because of what they've done late in matches as well as in the stoppage time. I'm with you on the both teams to score. Would you also be interested in maybe a total over 2.5 in the 90 minutes? Or do you think that we have an opportunity with the way that Spain's defense has been? Does this get to extra time, or do we feel like we can find a regulation result to lift the trophy?
0: Yeah, that's a good question, Jensen. I do think this game kind of screams 1-1. So you could either play the draw, you could play an under, you could play both teams to score, yes. I think there's kind of multiple paths for, you know, each team to find the back of the net. You know, obviously Spain's defensive record speaks for itself. They, you know, play in possession of the ball, you know, almost 70% of the time, or 60% of the time, I should say, this tournament. You know, Argentina, you know, they seem inevitable to find the back of the net. I do think this is going to be more of a tactical approach than, you know, we saw in Argentina versus England, which, you know, didn't exactly go in the English's favor. Argentina has an identity. Spain have an identity. They're going to try to play true to who they are. So yeah, extra time wouldn't shock me. I do lean both teams to score. Yes, it's kind of come up from, you know, opening minus 106, now minus 115 at some spots. And under 2.5 is definitely a good look, or the draw. So there's a couple angles you could play this game. My favorite would be both teams to score. Yes.
7: Chris, it seems like I know Jensen and I do it a lot, and I do it often, when I'm going to look at coaching in the NFL, breaking down a Sunday and breaking down a script and the way that we're going to see a game play out. How important is it for the head coaches here? Because you go back to France and Mbappe is criticizing his head coach after they lose. We see England, and you see what's happening today on that side, going to blame the head coach here. How important is coaching here between Argentina and Spain? Is that overlooked a little bit?
0: It's important to a degree. I still think at the end of the day, the players need to perform the actual, you know, put the game plan onto the pitch and perform, you know, as they've been instructed. You know, obviously Thomas Tuchel, you know, getting a lot of slack in the media for his, you know, lack of conviction when, you know, when they go up 1-0, you know, defending for the 30 minutes at the end there didn't work out for him. But for Spain and Argentina, obviously, like, these two coaches, they're experienced. They've, you know, been around the block. They know how to get the most out of their, you know, starting 11. So I wouldn't say coaching is a big factor, you know, more so than in any other game in the semifinals or the quarterfinals. They got to get the tactics right, but it's ultimately up to the players to perform. And, you know, it's one thing for, you know, the players to call out the coaches in the media and stuff like that, like Mbappe and Bellingham did, you know, when they beat Norway. But, you know, at the end of the day, the coaches put the players in the best position possible where they think they can perform and, you know, have success. And it's up to the players to deliver a performance worthy of that. And, you know, we saw in the semifinals, France against Spain. France didn't exactly, you know, put that game plan to work, and they got beat for it.
8: Chris, it is always about some of the supporting cast, but when your stars are stars, you obviously know why Argentina and Spain have made it to this point. I think we still have yet to get a signature performance from Lamine Yamal on the Spanish side. Do we finally get that on Sunday? He has been a shot creation machine. I wanted to get your thoughts on maybe an anytime assist. It's a nice, juicy number at DraftKings, plus 310. It feels like if he's not been creating high-danger chances, he has been in and around it to be able to have that touch, to be able to create the scoring chance. Is that a valuable angle you think we can attack on Sunday?

0: You know, take guys on one-on-one from the right-hand side, you know, cut in, find a late runner, find Mikel Orzabal in the box there. So yeah, that's a juicy price and, you know, one that I definitely would consider playing for sure.
1: Chris, for the Golden Boot, and I'm looking right now in prediction markets, and I'm seeing that Lionel Messi is about a 62% chance to win that award. Kylian Mbappe here at 38%. That tells me we don't have any other percentages here for Kane or Bellingham here. It feels like a two-horse race that we've kind of gotten rid of some of the middlemen, if you will, and we're down to the brass tacks here with Messi against Mbappe. Of course, we know that the tiebreaker would be for assists that Messi has at this current juncture. In that, you know, quote-unquote meaningless game for France and England, one, is Mbappe going to play? And two, if he does, would he be motivated to win this award?
0: You would think so. He'd become the, one of the first players to win the Golden Boot for the, you know, a second consecutive, or not consecutive, but second time in his career. This is kind of interesting because, you know, you mentioned that, you know, Messi's a big favorite over at the prediction markets. One of the books that I use regularly, you know, Messi started minus 125 yesterday. I looked this morning. He's now plus 100 with Kylian Mbappe minus 125. So there's a lot of discrepancy in the market for this specific award. You kind of got to take it with, you know, a two-prong approach. Is Mbappe going to play? How much is he going to play? And do France have enough motivation to get him this award? Obviously, they still have to play. They still have to score the goals. You know, England's kind of devastated. You know, no, neither team wants to be in this third place game, which I think is a farce, but that's a story for another day. But, you know, it's all about I would wait to see the lineups before you make a move on this Golden Boot market. We obviously know Messi's going to play the 90 minutes, you know, if not longer than that. He'll have chances to, you know, pad his lead. But Mbappe, would you put it past him scoring two or three goals in a, you know, what's a basically a friendly with no team, with both teams not really trying too hard? You know, it's tough to say, but I would definitely wait and see what kind of Deschamps has in store for that game and how he kind of sets up his starting 11 for that one.
2: Okay, Chris, this will certainly be the last match where you can really be into the motivation angle for the World Cup final, and that leads us to some player props. Outside of our usual suspects in Messi and Yamal, shots on target props, maybe to score or assist, anything that would jump off the page for you for a value play on either side?
0: Yeah, so looking at this third place game, you know, a couple of the stats that jumped off the page right when we were kind of doing the research. Over 2.5 goals are hitting 16 of the 20 games so far, so we're hitting at 80%. Both teams to score, yes, 70%, 14 and 6 to the yes. So when I look at this game, obviously the goal market is priced kind of out of the reach. You know, over 2.5 is minus 225, both teams to score minus 225. If you're looking at prop markets for that specific game, I would go with the shots on target route. I would take, you know, as many big name players as possible to go over their shots on target. You'll probably get 1.5 for some of the bigger name players like you know, Elise Dembele, you know, the supporting cast there. I do also like the over shot on targets combined for that game, which will probably be about 8.5 minus 120. That's usually where these markets open up. So yeah, expect plenty of shots in that France England game. I don't see it being, you know, a highly contested match. Both teams are probably going to trade chances back and forth. Shots on target, you know, the way to go if you're looking to go a different route other than laying minus 225 for an over 2.5 goals.
1: All right, only 30 seconds to go here, Chris, but let's get down to the nitty-gritty. Who is winning the World Cup on Sunday? And if you want to throw one in, who's going to be third place? France is over $2 betting favorite to beat England.
0: Well, my outright ticket on Argentina says Argentina. It's going to be very tough, but with Lionel Messi leading the way, you know, why not trust them to get the job done? Third place, I think France have too much pride to kind of go out with a whimper the way they did. England's devastated. I don't think they're going to be up for this game by any stretch. So final prediction, Argentina defends their title and France gets third place.
1: Chris, great stuff as always, man. Really appreciate your insight as always, my man. Give him a follow on X at MC_silly3. We are back. Best bets in the Daily Diamond coming up right here. It's Beeson by the Books.
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13: Football season, as we welcome you back here to Money Moves on VSiN, the Sports Betting Network, Sirius XM Channel 158, alongside Jonathan Von Tobel, Stormy Bond, and Tony with you. And with that in mind, and various college football media days going on across the country this week, we have officially begun our reveal of the Money Moves College Football Top 25. Yesterday, we did our bottom two teams in 25. We had Houston coming in at 25th in our rankings, SMU at 24. Today, we're going to do 23 and 22. You ready to go?
14: Can we wait for like 5 minutes?
13: All right.
14: Just sit here in silence? Yeah, of course. Let's go.
13: Okay, number 23 in the Money Moves College Football Top 25, the Iowa Hawkeyes. And you had them a little bit lower in your ranking than I did in mine, so we kind of found a middle with them here at number 23. 8-4 season last year, 9 when you add their ReliaQuest Bowl win over Vandy in there. 6-3 in the conference. They're 60-1 shot, 8th in the Big Ten. Obviously, we know how top-heavy this league is. 9-1 to make the CFP. Win total sitting 7.5, and this slight juice to the over at minus 125, which is where I lean. If there's one thing you know about a Kurt Ferentz team, is he is in the 28th year now with the Iowa Hawkeyes. They're going to have a great offensive line and D-line. They are going to have a defense that travels, and they're going to have questions at quarterback.
14: Yeah, I mean, this is pretty much the same team, just cut and paste every single year, just different names, and that really is why. So I had them 25th, barely inside of the top 25. And not to make the joke again, because I'm with you, I think it was reasonable. 26 just on the outside was Clemson for me. It was my debate of who would I include.
13: They were in
14: here.
13: One of my honorable mentions.
14: Yeah, but I would say this. I think, for the most part, my question would just become, you know, you mentioned your offensive line, and I think you deserve the benefit of the doubt if you're Kurt Ferentz in the way that he has operated with his offensive line. But still, look at the talent you lost. Only two starters back along the offensive line. Logan Jones is a second-round draft choice. Bo Stephens is a fifth-round draft choice. Jennings Dunker was a third-round draft choice. So you really have to assume that he's just going to, again, kind of revitalize this offensive line. Their defensive line, all four starters from last year are gone. So that is going to be something where, again, do we just assume, and again, this track record say he can probably get the most out of them, that that's going to be the case. And, I mean, I don't know, Jeremy Heklinski, Hank Brown, and then they do have this four-star kid, Traydon Bessinger, who, according to some reports, who is now on campus, could actually come in and maybe sneak in and steal this job if nobody really is going to pull away between Heklinski and Brown for that job. So I would say that you're right. It's kind of like the same team, just cut and paste and then see what you're going to do with it. I think the question just becomes, how are you going to operate on your schedule outside of the three-week stretch where it is absolutely brutal for them? September 26th to October 10th at Michigan, home versus Ohio State and at Washington.
13: Yeah.
14: All consecutively
13: But after that, no obvious loss on their schedule. Because in the Big Ten, no Oregon, no Indiana. They should start the year 3-0 with NIU, Iowa State, who lost all their talent to Penn State, and then Northern Iowa. At Minnesota, who they slaughtered last year 41-3. Host Wisconsin, who they shut out 37-0 last year. Northwestern, I think, on the road could be a test. I'm not really sure what they're going to be this year. Purdue couldn't log a Big Ten win last year. Illinois could be tough, but they've got lots of change too and a new quarterback. Nebraska, sans Dylan Raiola, and a 6.5 win.
14: That's the reigning Mountain West Offensive Player of the Year that transfers in to play quarterback for those Cornhuskers, and Anthony Calandria. Come on now.
13: Okay.
14: I'm with you. I agree. I don't know what they're going
13: to
14: do with
13: all this to say, I think it's a very winnable schedule.
14: Yeah.
13: One of my college football betting guide picks last year was over 7.5 on this win total, and I think we might end up there ultimately again. Historically, the last, 12 years now in non-COVID seasons, they have logged at least 8 wins, 7 in the regular season, so that's about the number that they are at year after year after year, averaging 8.7 wins over that time. I just think we get there again. I think this is another 8-win team. They're not going to be really contending for a Big Ten title, but they're going to be good enough.
14: Yeah, I would say so. You know, I will be curious for week 2 for many different reasons when they take on Iowa State. The first of which is, like you said, there's like a ton of turnover for Iowa State. Have you, as a sideline reporter, have you had any rivalry games? I would assume you have, right?
13: Yeah, I had the Holy War, which we're not allowed to call it that anymore, but I've had BYU, Utah, and I've had ASU, Arizona.
14: Because my curiosity is, Iowa State is largely just rebuilt with transfers. And so, do you get into a rivalry game when a bunch of you are mercenaries just coming into a spot for the first time?
13: Rivalries in college football in general don't have
14: the same burn.
13: The same juice they used to.
14: So you should be charged up for that. But I bring that up because we have seen in the beginning in this new transfer portal era, we have seen some teams that actually rebuild their teams like mostly through the transfer portal. Surprise some people early on just because you're not familiar with anything, right? I mean, you don't have anything on tape outside of we know what this coach likes to run, but you don't really have any of these guys. You don't have them together, obviously, and how they're going to be used. So you do wonder if maybe you find yourself in a little bit more of a dogfight early on in week 2.
13: You can pull the clip on me for this one. Log it, save it. No. I don't think so. I don't see it.
14: I just did this offense,
13: man. I know rivalry games are weird, and I understand the argument of everything that you're saying, but
14: do they have a quarterback that can throw a forward pass?
13: Think about how excited I was last year for Mark Gronowski. Half of my handicap about why I liked Iowa so much was because of this quarterback that they brought in, and he still was like mid at best.
14: Yeah.
13: So I think either one of these guys can still do what Mark did last year, and if that's all you need to still get 8 wins, then I'm fine with it. Also, do want to remind you, as we get nearer to college football season, our college football betting guide will be out soon. 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Let's look now to our number 22 overall team in the Money Moves Top 25. The Boise State Broncos, first season in the new Pac-12. They are plus 170 favorites to win it after coming off three straight Mountain West titles. And this is basically the Mountain West 2.0 in a lot of ways. What this new Pac-12 is, gone are the days of Oregon and Washington and USC, right? This is a lot of very familiar opponents for Boise State.
14: It is, and it's a lot of familiar faces on this offense still. I mean, this is incredible how much they still retain at this point. Maddox Madsen is still playing college football for whatever reason, and I think he's a little bit more flawed, puts the ball in danger a little bit more than he gets criticized for, but still, obviously, he's familiar with the system. Behind him, you still have Sire Gaines. You still have Ridley that's back there, too, or Riley, excuse me, that led them in rushing with over 1,100 yards. I think it's two or three starters back along this offensive line. This should be a group that offensively is everything they were a season ago, so you can kind of expect the exact same thing. And on defense, similar to what we've talked about with Iowa in the sense of, yeah, look, there's some missing pieces at the three levels. You're still looking at a team that has largely churned out consistent, good defensive groups year in and year out. And in a Mountain West 2.0, 1.5, whatever you want to call it, they should still be the cream of the crop out there, and it's annoying, but you should largely expect similar success here at this point for Boise State.
13: It's a defense, too, that took a step last year from 60th in the country in 2024 to 39th last year. Yes, they had a couple holes to fill. Ty Benefield hurts probably the most, who's their best safety. He's at LSU now, but they did bring in Roman Tillman from South Dakota, who, yes, will be facing a level up in competition, but you feel confident in the skill set. A lot of pass breakups for his career, but, I mean, as a whole, they're always good at forcing turnovers. They have their edge rushers back. They're going to be good on defense. So with all of the continuity you have on offense, with the exception of the wide receiver core that, quite frankly, wasn't all that great last year either, right? Like, we had a lot. They weren't playing catch. They were playing drops out there a lot for Boise State offensively. I think even with a new batch of receivers, you're feeling pretty good about what you have altogether for a full complement for Boise State. Again, from a price point, plus 170 favorites in the conference. If you think they can be that G6 team that cracks into the college football playoff, plus 450 on the yes for them. They're our highest ranked G6 team entering the season. National championship 500-1, but the win total only at 7.5, minus 136 to the over, the juice appropriate. Did that number surprise you a little bit on the win total?
14: You thought it was going to be higher?
13: I thought it'd be 8.5.
14: Yeah, to an extent, I think with the juice, you kind of get to the point where it should be. I think of the bets, because we're trying to talk about these from the perspective of, all right, like, what bet would you make? I know it's plus 170 in July, but, you know, sit back and wait till the season's about to start. I don't see any reason why plus 170 to win the Pac-12 isn't something you can play.
13: Sure. And they are the third shortest conference favorite in FBS entering the season. Miami and Texas Tech, the only ones shorter in their respective leagues. So they are a big favorite for what it is. Open the season at Oregon. So we love that.
14: You say it's a loss.
13: But I don't think it's going to be one of those, or do you think it will be one of those like crazy 50-7?
14: I don't know if it's
13: games.
14: Like 50-7, but I do think we have seen, you know, since their dalliance into the college football playoff and just at times when they have stepped up in competition, Boise State is very clearly one of the best group of six programs right now and will be consistently. But there is a gap between them and, you know,
13: of
14: the
13: course.
14: Rest of the powers. And so,
13: well, and you'll see where we have Oregon ranked a little bit later on.
14: Correct. So you'll get that loss. I mean, and look, I mean, Memphis, I think, is going to be a tricky spot at home, even though you get them. That's a like-rated opponent that you're going to have to face. And then some of these teams in the Pac-12, including your San Diego State Aztecs, they do
13: end
14: have to
13: the
14: make
13: season.
14: The trip.
13: You know, end of the season, baby.
14: It's November 21st in Boise, so that'll be tough. It's not at the snap. But I do think that there are some, I guess there's, what I'm saying is, there's probably a couple more coin flips on this schedule than we're giving them credit for, or at least tougher matchups. I still think they can get to 8 wins and win the conference.
13: I think the snap is catching on, by the way, because yesterday I went to like this head coach's cocktail hour thing. Fancy. All the coaches are speaking today for Mountain West Media Days. And someone asked me, he was like, oh yeah, like, have you been out to snap? And so they didn't say the snap. They said snap.
14: Did you tell them that I originated that?
13: I did not. I kept that in. But I unfortunately have not been there. That's kind of the one bummer about my role with ESPN is that they don't have a Mountain West contract. So anytime that I get to cover or have had the opportunity to cover Mountain West teams in the past and now Pac-12 because their deal is different as well, I never get to cover any of those teams at home. So we got to step aside here on Money Moves. Rolling along, though, when we return, Chris Jimenez, former MLB catcher, is going to join the program, talk through some of his expectations for certain teams in the second half and whether or not this stud pitcher can keep it up as we go through a long baseball season. We'll break that.
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21: Back on a numbers game, I'm Dustin Sweetelson. That is Kelly Bidlin. We get tweets at VSiN Live, at Dustin Sweetelson, at Kelly Bidlin. And we have another contender for tweet of the day, I got to tell you. And
22: really?
21: And this started out with this guy hating me, apparently, which is fine. I hate myself. That's why I go to therapy every other week. Corbin writes in, morning, guys. I know this week has felt really long having to listen to schizophrenic Gil shout random years relating to wars around the world, but today he's definitely growing on me. Vindicated hoof videos and 10 years of dynasties. Maybe it's not all nonsense. No, the irony is all the things you like are the nonsense. It's the substance you don't like from me.
22: Yeah. I appreciate
0: appreciate the nonsense from you, buddy.
21: PK writes in, good morning. I saw Bill's email about Jolt, Veasan Jolt, by the way, check it out, and have been eyeing it on the board for a bit, along with OKTA, or I think it means Orca, Orca TV. Unrelated, do you guys remember Jolt Cola? Do you remember Jolt Cola?
1: Hell yeah, I do.
21: I remember we used to go to the bowling alley without our parents. And that's what I replied. We used to, it was Red Bull before Red Bull.
1: Yeah.
21: And our parents would pick us up and be like, Were my 9-year-olds doing lines in the bathroom at the bowling alley?
1: Who were the other ones? Yeah, Surge is the other one I was thinking of.
21: Yeah, but Surge. Jolt was the one. Yeah, Jolt, I think one time was outlawed. And then somehow Monster and Red Bull show up years later and like they get approved.
1: What was the one with why am I blanking on the one with the booze in it when we were in college?
21: Booze?
1: Four Locos. Four Locos, man. Ooh.
21: You know, I never had an original Four Loco.
1: Oh, man.
21: Because look at me.
1: We had cases.
21: We can do the full shot here. It's pretty. I don't have self-control. And when I don't do anything in moderation.
1: Yeah, me neither.
21: That is my thing. I don't do moderation. It's an issue. I just kind of accepted it at 41 years old. If I'm going to eat, I'm eating until it hurts, unfortunately. If I'm going to go party, I'm partying until the sun comes up. If I'm drinking, it's not drinking to have a couple drinks. It's to go all out. If I'm watching Netflix, I'm watching 8 hours to finish a show in a weekend. I'm not doing one or two at a time. So for me, Four Loko was just something I knew I needed to stay away from.
1: Yeah, it was a good call by you. They were pretty disgusting overall anyway, so it wasn't like that hard. Like the whole like idea of it was cool, right? Like that was cool back then, but yeah. They were pretty disgusting.
21: And lastly, our dude Colin Murphy writes in, at Colin_Murphy84, New Orleans and Austin are awesome choices for your bachelor party, two of the best cities in America. If you're thinking bachelor party, the third I debated throwing out there, this would be like my wrinkle. This would be like my curveball on the black.
1: Yep.
21: Yeah, my curveball on the black, right, where we'd have to go to the review to make sure it was a strike. Mm-hmm. Yellowstone. Just getting like a cabin in the middle of nowhere.
1: Okay.
21: But then it's just a bunch of dudes drinking in the middle of nowhere.
1: Yeah.
21: Are they going for the Brokeback Mountain?
1: I was going to say, pretty sure I saw a movie about this.
21: Might cancel the wedding at that point. I don't know if that's appropriate.
1: I mean, I like that they're just, the problem is, no. See, now you're straying too far away. I think Austin and New Orleans, or at least are like party cities, you know what you're getting. You can't even compare those. And then we did have the Bourbon Trail throw out. That's good. If you want it a little bit calmer, but you can be drinking with the boys. That would be a good one.
21: That
1: was a good suggestion.
21: It's also a good way to mix up
1: Kentucky. Like,
21: it's a good way to mix up the day and force everyone to slow down while still drinking at the same time.
1: Mm-hmm.
21: Because, you know, my bachelor party is going to have people from, like, different walks of life, different age groups.
1: Yeah.
21: So it's like, I need to make sure that we go at the right pace where everyone can be involved.
1: Dude, Austin, I went there two summers ago for a guy's trip. I'm shocked at actually how much I enjoyed the city. Dude, first of all, the food's just amazing. It's just like amazing barbecue after amazing barbecue.
21: Well, that's the funny part is everyone's going to be like, Dustin, why aren't you drinking tonight? Well, we're waking up at 6 a.m. to stand in line for barbecue.
1: Hell yeah, you are. Yeah. It's worth it. It's worth every bit. And then you're going to be like, I'm paying how much money for barbecue? And it is worth every single dollar.
21: No.
1: Their little party street there is awesome. It's got something for everybody.
21: Yeah,
1: like
21: yeah,
1: it's live music.
21: I like stand-up comedy, so obviously that's all down there now as well. So yeah, that you convinced me of another city. What else should be considered for my bachelor party? At Dustin Sweetelson, at Kelly Bidlin, at VSIN Live. Now maybe I can convince you of an MVP bet here.
1: Ooh.
21: Because some news came out yesterday. Ian Rappaport reporting Patrick Mahomes is on track to be on the field week one of this season. Patrick Mahomes, 10-1 to win MVP. That is the third shot on the board. Allen is your favorite, 5.5-1. Lamar Jackson is 8-1. Joe Burrow is 8.5. Then you have Mahomes. So I wrote up in the VSiN NFL betting guide. You can get it right now, part of the football special for $175. Sign up to everything we do, VSiN.com/subscribe. I wrote a Brock Purdy. And I'm not a Brock Purdy guy. You can read what I wrote up to understand why I'm on that situationally. Another year in the system, the addition of Mike Evans. As long as he stays healthy, just the efficiency numbers are off the charts.
1: But by the way, real quick, I don't hate it. I don't hate it at all.
21: But at 22-1, the upside's there to be right there with the top five or six.
1: Yeah.
21: However, the more I started thinking about a guy atop the board here, the more it made sense. And that is Joe Burrow.
1: Mm.
21: Okay? Joe Burrow is on a team that has to get off to a hot start because Zach Taylor's job's on the line. Also, it is the weirdest upside-down bizarro world we're in. The Cincinnati Bengals are the team with continuity in the AFC North, right?
1: Mm-hmm.
21: John Harbaugh gone from Baltimore, new regime.
1: Yep.
21: Mike McCarthy replaces Mike Tomlin. They are definitely going to take a step back. Like, what are we talking about here? And then we have Todd Monken taking over in Cleveland, where they don't have Myles Garrett anymore. They're the only team where you're like, I know the base of what they're trying to do, but they have to get off to a hot start. They have to get off to a fast start. They have to avoid the slow starts. If they come out with the sense of urgency that I think they're going to this year, I think he can start putting up monster numbers. The defense is going to be better with the additions they made on the D-line, so they're not going to blow games.
1: Yeah, that
21: so
1: is true.
21: If you're one of these people that's obsessed with win-loss record and seeding and being the one seed, well, the defense being better helps their case for potentially being the one seed in the AFC. I didn't even mention the receiving core, which is arguably the best in football. Yeah. Chase Higgins, Issa Voss, and then at tight end, you have Sample and Gesicki. You could both go off. But when I looked at the schedule this year, it's not necessarily who they're playing. It's more about the types of teams they're playing. Let's go pre-bye on the Bengals weeks 1 through 6. They open with Tampa Bay, 27th in pass defense a year ago. Week 2, Houston, 5th in pass defense. That's going to be hard. Week 3, Pittsburgh, 29th. They're probably taking a step back. Jacksonville, 20th. Miami, 18th, who's definitely going to be worse. Baltimore, 30th. That is just their first 6 games of the season. We go deeper down in the schedule. After week 8, when they come back from the bye, Tennessee, 23rd. They'll probably be better on defense, but how much better are they going to be defending the pass? Atlanta was solid 11th. Pittsburgh, again, 29th. They have Washington, who was 28th. They have Cleveland, who was 30 a year ago, but there's no Myles Garrett anymore. Mm-hmm. They see them twice. They see Baltimore, who was 30th twice. They're also going to get Carolina, who was 15th, Indianapolis, who was 31st. They have 1 top 5 pass defense on their schedule from a year ago. They have 3 top 10, and one of them is Cleveland, who I'd say it makes it 2 top 10. They face the 31st, the 30th, the 29th, the 28th, the 27th. The first 6 games, 5 versus 18th or worse from a year ago. We were talking about this in a meeting here about prediction markets, about the cash out option. If you get a guy who gets off to a hot start, why wouldn't you take a big chunk of that cash out early? Even if Joe Burrow doesn't win MVP, I think the way the schedule shakes out with so many bad pass defenses from a year ago, and usually bad pass defenses are teams that have great run defenses. Well, you're abandoning the run. You're going to throw all over them. That plays right into crazy statistics for Burrow. Even if he doesn't win MVP, it could be a situation where he gets off to such a good start to the season, you just cash out for about 75-80% of the winnings.
1: Yeah, that's the old bet multiple tickets on the same one.
21: Dude,
1: so
21: you and
1: options,
21: me have been
1: right?
21: on that. That is our thing.
1: Yeah, I'll give Matt Brown credit first. He's the first person I ever heard bring it up. But not that it's reinventing the wheel or anything, still, it's such a great, simple weapon to add to your betting arsenal.
21: Well, you also have to, it's a psychological thing.
1: Mm-hmm.
21: Because for me last year, I had 2 tickets on Bijan Robinson. One was bigger from the preseason, from early when I first started betting. Then I put a smaller one on saying, well, if this gets to this number, I'll cash out. Well, guess what happens? Bijan Robinson catapulted up the board, and early in the year looked like one of the 2 or 3 guys that was going to win it.
1: Yep.
21: I didn't cash out, and I made that mistake. It's a psychological thing where you're like, I'm up. I'm going to keep riding this because I feel like I have an advantage. No. At that point in the year, there were still too many names in the mix. I should have taken one of those cash outs. So that's what I'd warn people.
1: Mm.
21: Remind yourself when you're staring at that cash out button, you did this for a reason with the 2 bets.
1: Yeah, if that's why you bet it. If that's why you bet it, then yeah, you need to be following through, right?
21: I got greedy.
1: Some Cleve trends for you on MVP. 13 straight, 18 of the last 19 MVPs have been quarterbacks. Teams have averaged just over 13 wins per season. No MVP in the last 25 years has come from a team with less than 11 wins.
21: Ooh.
1: I think Burrow's going to be good.
21: They might win 12.
1: You know what my problem is with the... they might win 12. My problem
21: Zach
1: is with the top of the board. Everybody who listens to this show knows where I'm going here. When I look at the top of the MVP board, if I'm betting one of the favorites, it's going to be Josh Allen. And Josh Allen, why? Because he plays. He plays every single game, and the guy doesn't... He doesn't have wide receivers. He doesn't need wide receivers. The rushing stats end up being so much. I just couldn't preseason. I couldn't get involved with anybody else at the top.
21: Five and a half.
1: Josh.
21: No, 5.5 is just too short. But he also, if you just from like a, just when you watch him play, the narrative of he takes on the burden of being the leader of the team on a different level than a lot of these other guys have.
1: Mm-hmm.
21: Hey, the Circus Survivor documentary is back for another season.
1: Let's
21: bigger
1: go.
21: Than ever this year. 7 all-new episodes kick off every Wednesday starting next week, July 22nd on Wednesday, 9 p.m. Eastern. Episode 1 takes you inside the growth of the most electrifying contest in sports betting, plus the addition of the new Grandissimo for the higher stakes bettors. Check it out every Wednesday starting next week at 9 p.m. Eastern, only on VSiN. Question is, Will there be appearances from Kelly Bidlin and Dustin Sweetelson?
1: Ooh.
21: I bet the under or whatever they set the number
1: better
21: at.
1: Be.
21: All right, more numbers games coming up.
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14: Welcome in here, VSiN at the Track. I am Mike Somich. He is Aaron Halterman, and we have got a very fun weekend, because not only
0: is Del Mar opening up on Friday. We've got to go to the Jersey Shore, see what Pookie's up to and who's running in the Haskell with a monster race out there in New Jersey as well. Mr. Halterman, how we doing?
2: I want to start. Pookie. Yeah, no, isn't it Snooky? I think it's Snooky, isn't it?
0: Is it Snooky? Well, yes. Either way, we've got a situation. We're going to talk about the Haskell. We're going to talk about some other major races this weekend, including the Diana at Saratoga as well as the San Diego Handicap at Del Mar. We've got some drama and some dreams both happening at the same time in the horse racing world. We'll hit on both of those. We got to talk about Mr. Halterman's fantastic day on Saturday. He goes 4 for 5 in his bets. Congratulations to you, Aaron, and so much more. Appreciate all of the comments we've got about the thank you video that we threw up, about TVG, about some of horse racing state. So we'll hit on all of that as well toward the end. And, of course, we got best bets, baby. I'm going to go to Saratoga. He's headed to Monmouth, so make sure you stick around throughout the show. But we've got to start out with the drama and the dream. This is two things that happened in the horse racing world this week. One's good, one's not so good. We're going to start out with the negative because I like to close out with the positive here. Hawthorne Racetrack sold to a non-racing entity. So that is one of the only racetracks still going in Chicago at this point. And it's a bummer because this basically spells the end to Hawthorne, who was having financial troubles. It was a great tournament track. The races definitely dropped down a little bit here in competition as we got later into the season. But without Arlington, I was hoping that Hawthorne was going to be able to find a way to make it through this. Sounds like it's not going to, and the doors are going to be shut there at one of Chicago's only racetracks.
2: Can't get over the Pookie comment. That's so funny. But, yeah, listen, to get serious, we kind of knew that Hawthorne wanted to do something to try to get that thing back. I'm not going to name any names of who we worked with or anything, but we worked with a couple people about trying to get Hawthorne a little bit higher up on the map. And they had big plans for that track, at least in the upper management side of it, Mike. And that's what makes this tough, because I do think there was a desire, a want, a drive to make Hawthorne like Arlington, or at least make it the big Chicago track and really grow it. And it just didn't come to be. The funding wasn't there. And ultimately now, like you said, they've sold it and it's over. And it's not the fact that we sit here right now and Hawthorne had a huge, fingerprint on racing. It's the fact that it could have been more than what it was. And now it's another major market, Chicago, without a racetrack. So, I mean, It's not going to be as big a deal as Arlington, because Arlington felt like, the premier track in that area, but it's still a big deal that now we have no track in Chicago.
0: Yeah, look, losing any racetracks is a bad thing, right? And when you lose a track like Hawthorne specifically, where I felt the operators, well, obviously there were some financial issues they did not handle wonderfully. They were trying to do the right thing in a lot of situations, right? They were trying to build out a tournament scene. They were trying to find ways to lower takeout. They were trying to find a way to make it more better friendly and more horse racing handicapping forward, which are all things I think a lot of racetracks should be doing. And so the fact that they tried to go through those steps but weren't able to get out of the financial turmoil that they put themselves in, really a bummer. It's one of those spots where, like, these places have a lot of land and you get into areas where they want to try and build condos and build things like that. It's a problem that Santa Anita's been having in the background for years, is that the value of the land is higher than the value of actually operating horse racing on it. So we'll see what this means moving forward. But my hometown, where I grew up watching horse racing in Hawthorne, at Balmoral, at Arlington, missing a lot of these different pieces now, and it's pretty sad. I mean, I went back to Arlington 2 years ago with you. We played the Hawthorne Invitational when we were back in Chicago there, and it's unfortunate that that tournament specifically, where they did a great job putting it on, and they had a YouTube feed and a broadcast around it, all of that now goes away. Let's talk about a positive, a dream, if you will, and I'm going to put this in a dream because it's news, but it's not official. Pollock Report reports this week that Las Vegas make it a racetrack. And I love the idea behind this, because they're like, we're just going to do night racing. It's going to be Thursday, Friday, Saturday, Sunday night. We're going to have it on the strip. Obviously, it would have to be domed off so you're able to get those race days. But racing in Las Vegas, I think, would be a huge thing for horse racing. And I love the idea of a night track. Stronach Group finally listened. We have a mandatory Monday. Now we're possibly getting night tracks with thoroughbreds. I think this would be an awesome thing for us. We're still years away from it actually happening, and a lot of legislation, but pretty exciting that this is even a thing that's being discussed.
2: Yeah, I think the biggest thing about it is here's a guy that's got a ton of money and wants to put it into horse racing and put it into a new racetrack. I don't know about you, Mike. I didn't think in my lifetime we'd ever see another racetrack built, or not even my lifetime, your daughter's lifetime, or, you know, if she has kids, their lifetime, maybe ever, I guess is what I'm trying to say. And so it's exciting from that standpoint. He wants to do it. They want to make this a thing. I think it would be incredible. I think you and I both know Santa Anita's days are probably numbered for a lot of what you just said, you know, with the land being worth what it is there. But boy, Las Vegas Downs, that would be incredible. And what a jolt to the industry it would be. Will it happen? I don't know. But I will say this. They've got the land picked out. They've kind of got the initial designs and thoughts. They've got a plan. Can they execute it? It sounds like they've got most of the funding. It's just going to be, can they get it done now through legislation, through things like that? It's a long ways off, you know, a few years for sure. But it's exciting that we got a positive piece of news and somebody wanting to invest in horse racing. You don't hear that very often anymore unless it's investing in your own horses for your own gain, right? We hear that a lot. But to actually build a new track, I mean, it would be incredible. And it is a perfect place to do it.
0: It is, and we need boutique meets. Those are the meets that are currently the most successful inside our industry, the Saratoga meet, the Del Mar meet, the Keeneland meets. If we can add a Las Vegas meet to that list, and West Coast Racing needs the injection in the arm. We both mentioned the issues that are possibly around Santa Anita. We saw Golden Gate close. There's a world where it's just Del Mar in 4 or 5 years on the West Coast, and having another track like Las Vegas being able to be there at least gives it a little bit more of an opportunity to be able to survive and thrive down there in the Southwest. All right, let's move on to your big weekend last weekend, where you just went all Crusher Town on us. Leading Charge wins the Indiana Derby. Good pick by you. JJ Gray wins the Iowa Derby. Also a good pick by you. Either horse actually matter? Do either of these horses play in when we get outside of the state-named derbies season?
2: I don't think so. I'm happy they won, obviously. Leading Change, it was just his second start. And, you know, I thought our money man ran pretty well, and he had to kind of dig in to beat him. But I still think he's a race or two away before you really want to get into the heavy hitters. I think J.J. Gray on the Iowa side, I think that is the perfect Middle America Derby horse. Go to West Virginia, go to Oklahoma, you're going to win races, I think. And so I think I'll just label him as that, and I think that's where he needs to stay. I think there is a little more upside with Leading Change. I just don't know to what level, and it's there's a lot more mystery. With J.J. Gray, we've seen him now 5, 6, 7, 8 times. Leading Change, you only seen twice. I mean, there's upside there for sure. I just don't know if you want to go right from the Indiana Derby with, I mean, it was a good effort, but it wasn't great. I don't think you want to go to the Travers out of that, right? So I think both of them should take it a little slow. I don't think we have new shooters in the main, you know, next coming flow of races, let's call it. But two good performances, and two performances that can go win races. Like I said, West Virginia, you know, Oklahoma, maybe go to Pennsylvania, you know, things like that.
0: Yeah, look, J.J. Gray is a horse I'd love to own. Not because I ever think that like the top side talent's going to be there, but man, you could do really well in smaller racetrack grade 2 and grade 3 events. And if that's where they keep him, I think JJ Gray has the opportunity to continue to win. To your point, Leading Change, I thought the race was fine. Like, it wasn't like blow me away, wow, this is the future star. But at the same time, it was a second start for a marquee barn who decided to put him in this position. We'll see if we can build off of that and create some momentum moving forward. I also agree. I think that going to the Travers is a little bit of a stretch. I don't think he will. I think you're going to see him continue to develop. And if you do see him in a grade 1 3-year-old race down the line, it's more of the Malibu, maybe something like that, where you can find a spot that's toward the end of the season. You have a little bit more time to develop and figure out exactly what you have with a horse like Leading Change.
2: 100%. And I think that's what they'll do. And, you know, look, Brad Cox is one of those guys. He doesn't just enter just to try. Like, he usually enters when he thinks they've got a good shot to win. And so I agree. I honestly thought Leading Change would run a little better than he did. And I always hate saying that after a win. But again, when you're in the 3-year-old division and you had a crushing debut, you're kind of hoping they take that next step. And there was nothing wrong with the race. It was good, but it wasn't, hey, we're going to go beat Golden Temple in the Travers type of good. It just wasn't that.
0: Now, one more thing I do want to talk about. There was a fiasco at NYRA on Sunday, and I want to get your take on it. We've a lot of people appreciate that we talk about the good and the bad, yeah. And this definitely falls under the bad. Now, I do think Saratoga at least handled it properly. I'm not sure how we got to the point, but the fourth race, which started out the pick six on Sunday, which was a carryover, and also part of multiple pick fives, was the distance was changed about 25, 30 minutes before the race was that run. They were running or scheduled to run a mile race on the turf. The jockeys complained apparently after the first post that it was not safe. And so Naira, for safety reasons, changed it to a mile and 16th, essentially more run up into the first turn, which is a good thing for younger horses. It allows them to shake their positions out better. So totally understand that part of it. Now, the VP at Naira goes on the stream on the actual Naira broadcast and says, the jockeys told us after the first race. Junior Alvarado goes on to Twitter and says, we mentioned this on Wednesday. I don't know what he's talking about after the first race stuff. So you've got this back and forth between the stewards, the jockeys, Naira. Again, I want to say, like, Naira's made mistakes in the past. At least they didn't completely screw the bettors and say all the pick fives are live, all the tickets for the pick six are live. They found out a way to get at least help the bettors in some way. But still, just how are we, did we even get in this position?
2: Well, that's just it. I think for handling it the day of, they did the right thing, 100%. Okay, great.
0: Yeah. Let's talk about the rest of this now.
2: Why did you have this situation? How does this stuff, especially at Saratoga, continue to happen year after year? Mike, we talk about something at Saratoga specifically every year that it's like, I think we could put 12-year-olds in charge and this wouldn't happen. You know what I mean? It's just like, I don't know why this happens over and over and over and over.
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1: Every year we get to Saratoga and it's like, why did that happen and how did that happen? And I will say this, usually they also handle it poorly. Like,
2: correct.
1: Usually they'll go, well, we're changing the distance 1 minute before the race. And it's like, hey, whatever happens, happens. Not our problem. For the situation that happened the day of, they did do the right thing, but how we got there, it's just a joke. I'm sorry, I'm not going to mince words. It's an absolute joke that that can happen like that.
2: Yeah, for what Aaron's referencing, two situations that's happened the last 2 years. Last year, they ran a race at the wrong distance.
1: Mm-hmm.
2: We found out after the race that it was run at the wrong distance.
1: Yep.
2: Mm-hmm. So all the tickets that, like, if you handicapped for a certain distance, guess what? That wasn't the distance they ran at, but you're screwed. Like, all your money's gone, or you won because you got lucky that your horse was able to win in a different distance. The year before that, they called a pick five. They took the races off the turf while they were literally loading horses into the gate. They pick five sequence. So technically, it was announced off the turf before it started. So all of your tickets counted. It wasn't all races. It was a fiasco there, too. They handled those both very poorly in real time. This was at least you had someone go on, explain what was going on, explain the reasoning behind it, and try and find a way to make it better for bettors. I think we can both agree, let's just do better. Let's just not have these situations come up in day, and let's find a way to get around this so that you look like you're a legitimate real organization that has things figured out, and you don't constantly have these issues pop up.
1: Well, the sad thing, Mike, is they did do better, and you just laid it out. They did do better. Now, they did just a baffling thing, but they did do better handling it, at least, so that, you know, we're getting there. We're halfway there, right? And like I said, it's insane. The Junior Alvarado thing, a couple people sent me that, and I was like, yeah, that sounds about right. Like, that sounds like, yeah, we're just passing the ball of blame here. So, it is what it is. I mean, we're going to have the carryover. We're recording on Thursday. We're going to have it today, and we'll see how it goes. We'll see if they all have the same distance as it says in the program, and we'll see if we can actually pay out this carryover today.
2: Mike's going to put the PR hat on real quick. Naira, if you're out there, here's what you should have said. The jockeys mentioned it earlier in the week. We didn't think it was a huge issue. They reiterated it after the first race today. And because of that, we wanted to make sure that everybody, horses and humans, were all safe. And so we've made the decision to change this, and this is how it's going to affect the pools. You just say all of that in one, and all of a sudden you come out looking a lot better than the current situation where you're basically pointing fingers at two separate groups at a racetrack.
1: Yeah, what Mike is saying is don't lie. You know, that's always good. And don't lie, but kind of twist your point. But don't lie. Don't out and out lie where you're going to get caught in a lie. That's
2: correct. That just makes it look even worse. And in a situation where, again, I think they handled it the right way. They should have handled it earlier, but at least they handled it the proper way. Just don't lie when you're handling it, because that makes it look all that much worse, right? All right. We got to handicap some races. We got to talk about the big weekend we've got with the Haskell, the Diana, and the San Diego. But before we do that, there's like football players that are reporting to camp in a week, Darren. We have real NFL football that's starting soon. Don't tell me you're not going to bet it. The Hall of Fame game's terrible. We're all going to tune in. We're all going to play it, despite it being preseason. If you want to get the edge on the NFL, make sure you head over to VSiN, get the NFL betting guide. It is packed with everything you need to attack futures, win totals, division races, and the upcoming season. 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All right, let's head to the Jersey Shore here. I don't know anyone else from the Jersey Shore. I'm like spent, so I can't make another Jersey Shore reference here. It's unbelievable they're still on the air 30 years later. That's true goals in the broadcasting world. A Haskell Stakes Grade One. We've got 7 3-year-olds headed postward, and this is a much better race than the mid-state derbies that we got in the past. Further ado, the Puma, Napoleon Solo, all here, as well as Ocelli, still trying, and Iron Honor. Who are you going here in this year's rendition of the Haskell?
1: See, this is the one that kind of gives me nightmares, because, oh, no, it's these horses that are running in the Triple Crown. They're back. Yeah, look, I think this is a really fascinating race. I think it's a really good race. You know, I say that jokingly about, you know, the first thing I said, but this is a great race. I'm really looking forward to it. It's just these horses have been a little bit hard to sort out when they face each other, right? We got them right a lot during the Triple Crown season, but as they've come together, it's been kind of tough. Man, I went back and forth on this. I went number two further ado on top. I just kind of feel like he's the horse I think is shown the most, right? And has been the most consistent about it. A really nice win in the Bluegrass. Didn't run well in the Kentucky Derby. Came back, ran really well in the Matt win. I thought that was a really good kind of bounce back race from the Derby. And this just kind of feels like this logical spot. That was kind of a prep for this one. I just feel pretty good about him in this spot. I know there's going to be people saying, well, if he's not at Keeneland, he's not any good. I just don't subscribe to that, really. And I think he will show up here at Monmouth and run pretty well. I think this is the race that made the most sense for him. I think the path to get here is kind of the best. I think they really kind of regrouped after the Derby and worked backwards from the Haskell. I think Further Ado is going to show up and run well. So I put number two Further Ado on top.
2: I still have my pace issues with Further Ado. Like, when he needs to be too forward, I don't love Further Ado, especially if there's other speed in here. Napoleon Solo's in here as another speed. If you set a parlay of who Mike was going to pick and who Aaron was going to pick, I bet everyone in the world would have hit it. Give me the number four, the Puma here, 7-2, coming back off the layoff, a horse that I've liked quite a bit the entire trail. Unfortunately, missed the Kentucky Derby.

0: that 6 furlongs in between them. I think Puma's all systems go, and I'll take that 7-2 price, Aaron.
1: I think it's a good pick. I have him as a must use. I have him a worst. I'm going to use on everything. So we're not far off on this one. I do worry about the layoff a little bit, Mike. That's my biggest issue. Why I couldn't put him on top. I get it. Like, the works look good. I mean, I think the horse is going to be ready to roll. But boy, March 28th to July 18th, it's a long time, especially when you're taking on really, really nice ones here. And you got a lot of horses that are in form and coming off nice races. I just worry that he might need one to really show his absolute best. So I do think he's going to get a good trip. We should note, Javier Castellano did get injured opening day at Saratoga, so he's off the Puma. Luis Saez gets aboard. I don't think it's a huge deal, but I will say this. The one time that Castellano did not ride this horse, it wasn't good. Now, that could have been more of who was on him that day, and it just, you know, Saez is a good jockey, and I trust Saez, so it's nothing. But if Castellano knows the horse really well, and Castellano does really well for those for that trainer specifically, and those connections really overall, so it was a little concern for me. I have the Puma second, though, and look, I'm with you. I think this is the horse that who knows? Maybe he would have won the Derby. Maybe he would have hit the board in the Derby if he was there. Who knows? So I think it's a good pick. I'm with you. I just worry about the layoff a little bit.
0: He would have hit the board. He would have beat Ocelli, who's also in here, who ran third in that race. Before we talk about Ocelli's chances in this race, I set it at even money that Ocelli breaks his maiden this year. Are you betting the yes or the no?
1: No, absolutely no.
0: This is crazy. He's made $806,000 so far this year, yet he has yet to win a race. He's run 9 times, 2 seconds, 4 thirds, obviously the third in the Kentucky Derby, the best of those finishes, finished second last time out in the Ohio Derby. Stepping back up in class, like, this isn't an Ohio Derby field. This is back to you've got three of the better shooters from this three-year-old class jumping back into this race. What are we doing with Ocelli? Like, where does he end up breaking his maiden special weight, or does he end up winning one of the state derbies?
1: I don't know if they'll ever run him in a maiden special weight, so it's a hard question to answer. I think that's where he needs to go to win, but I don't think they should run him there until he shows like nothing in a stakes race, right? It would be very hard to drop this horse to maiden special weight when he's running so well in these huge purses and picking up checks that are much bigger than if he just went and won a maiden special weight. So maybe this is the spot, Mike, you mentioned. This is a pretty tough field. Maybe he'll run fifth or sixth there, and they'll go, okay, let's go to a maiden. But I kind of think he'll run third or fourth, and then they'll go to the Travers. I really think I kind of said it a little bit earlier on the preview video for Racing Dudes. He's not in my top five for horses I want to use in the pick four or the pick five. Like, if you said, hey, rank your top five, he's not there. But if you said, hey, most likely to hit the board, he'd probably be my third choice, right, when it comes to that. So I think he'll hit the board or maybe hit the super. I don't think he'll threaten. That's where I'm at with Ocelli. But I don't blame him for running here. I get a lot of messages saying, this poor horse. I'm like, no, he's not. I mean, he's running well, and they're running him in spots where he can pick up checks. And that's what owning a horse is all about, making money.
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4: My name is Erica, and my son Kason is a patient at Shriners Children. 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
13: We've got further ado in here. We've got Napoleon Solo in here. There's a world's where, like, they just don't fire. And we've seen it before with both of them. I wouldn't be shocked if we see it again. Napoleon Solo coming in off of that Preakness win, was able to take the field, essentially gate to wire, was forward the majority of the time. Wasn't a fast race. We've talked about that quite a bit. Iron Honor runs second in that race. He'll be right to his inside here, probably a little forward as well. What do you make of the two Preakness entries here in Iron Honor and Napoleon Solo?
14: Well, the Preakness so far hasn't been the worst race ever, like we kind of thought it might be, because the third and fourth place finishers, one as Oselli, the fourth place finisher, and a third place finisher, Chip Poncho, they did come back to run 1-2 in the Ohio Derby. Now, you mentioned it. There wasn't a ton behind them, so you don't want to give them a ton of flowers, but they did do it, right? And so you got to, it is something. I just can't get there with Iron Honor. So I'm not going to use him. I do think Napoleon Solo is really dangerous, because Monmouth does play really well to speed. And so that's good. And look, we've seen the horse run fast and kick on. And again, if you still want to say that Preakness wasn't much, okay. But still, if the track's really playing to speed and he gets that length or two lead, he will be very dangerous. So out of the Preakness horses, I think Napoleon Solo is dangerous. Iron Honor, man, I don't know what it is. I can't get there with him.
13: Yeah, I would actually rather have Napoleon Solo than Further Ado in this spot, because I can see a world where, you know, Irad on Further Ado doesn't put the pressure on. And Iron Honor doesn't put the pressure on. And all of a sudden, Napoleon Solo is like, guess what? I'm loping along at 47 and change out here at the half mile. And I've got a length and a half, and I'm super comfortable. To me, he is a very, very dangerous horse in this race if he gets out on the lead. You mentioned like the multi-race stuff. To me, it's the Puma and Napoleon Solo. We move along. That's all I need. I'm not going to use anybody else. Try and beat the favorite and see if we can find a way to be able to get through with just the two horses who I think have the pace edge and who is the best horse in the race. A couple others in here, Star Sweeper, Baby Vino. Any interest in either underneath, or is this a more of a chalky type of triple?
14: I think it's chalky. Baby Vino's the one out of the two. Star Sweeper, no way. But Baby Vino, if you want to get a 15-to-1 shot, the double-digit odds horses involved, he's definitely the horse for you. He's getting better and better. He won the local prep race. A lot of years, that doesn't mean anything for the Haskell, and I'm not sure it'll mean much here, but he is getting better. If he takes another little step forward, he can certainly hit the board at a big number. I'm not using him, but if you want a longer price, that's the one to use.
13: All right, that's going to be the Grade 1 Haskell on Saturday. Race number 12 from Monmouth Park. Loaded card. Make sure you check out Monmouth on Saturday. Massive tournament over there as well if you're looking to play a $1,000 tournament with some BCBC and NHC seats. Again, race number 12, the Haskell Grade 1, mile and eighth over the dirt course there. Number 4, the Puma. For me, number 2. Nope. Yes, two.
14: Yep.
13: Further, they don't have the numbers on this thing. It's ridiculous. They have the saddle cloth thing, but they don't actually have the numbers. Number two, further ado, up for Mr. Halterman. All right, let's take a trip up. I don't even know what highway. But while we're a little quick drive up the highway to Saratoga for their fifth race on the Saturday card, the Grade 1 Diana. Fascinating, fascinating horse race. Only 7 horses, so I get it if you're not as jacked about this as I might be. But we've got that old Chad Brown dude. He's got 4, which always makes it interesting, especially when none of them are really long shots. The highest priced Chad Brown of the 4 is the number 1, Dynamic Pricing at 6-to-1. We've got a European Invader. We've got a couple others in here that are at longer odds that I could make a legitimate case for, including number 1 with Miguel Clement. I will kick it over to you. Are you going Brown or not? And if you are, do you think that horse goes gate to wire? Because this is that situation where every now and then he just sends the weird horse.
14: Yeah, look, I hate this race, you know, and I don't say that as often as you like. Yeah, last week, I should say, you're like, I hate all these races. Let's just get it over with.
13: I'm honest.
14: You are, and I'll be honest here. I really don't like this race at all, Mike. And because look, it's 4 Chad Browns, and you kind of said it's just like sometimes you just pick them out of a hat, right? I mean, you just don't know the pace dynamics. You could go with a non-Chad runner, and we'll talk about that horse in a second, I'm sure, but I did go Chad Brown to answer your question. I went number 4 Portfolio Duration. I think this horse has the most upside. Pretty lightly raced horse. Always has been really, really good. Last couple of races I thought had been very good, especially last time out. Now, you mentioned, will they just go to the front? I think it's going to be forwardly placed. I don't know if he'll be all the way to the front or not. Or she, I should say. I'm all over the place with this horse. Portfolio Duration to me, just, I don't know. The other horses that Chad has in here, I think they're really good. I want to say that, right? This one feels like could be the one, whether it be the best one on Saturday or 2 months from now. I think this one has the most upside. I think this one has the most overall talent. I think this is the one. So give me the number 4 Portfolio Duration. I just kind of feel like it's hard to decide for the Browns. I feel like this is the one with the most upside.
13: Yeah, famous last words from yours truly. I will only be using 1 Chad Brown. It will be the 4 Portfolio Duration.
14: That's dangerous.
13: It is really dangerous. She controls the pace, and the other pace pressures are Chad Brown horses. So like, I don't see a world where they're like, hey, let's go out and press our own horse. And if that's the case, and we turn for home here, and it's a sprint to the wire, and you do get the trip that I expect for Portfolio Duration, I do think that's the best of the Chad Brown horses. Notice how I put a lot of caveats there, because that is not the horse I will be picking. Give me the number 2 Cathedral here. You talked about kind of the other options in here. Cathedral, to me, is the other option. I don't see any other horse in here that can win the race outside of the Browns. Cathedral is a really interesting horse, and I cannot pronounce the trainer's name. I don't really speak French very well. He's a French guy. It's Kevin DeFoy Philippart, maybe, something like that.
14: I think that's perfect.
13: Nailed it. What can I say? Maybe I do speak French. Who knew? Bonjour. Look, this is a horse that Philippart has talked about wanting hard turf. Not that the turf is not firm enough in Europe for this horse. They have tried and tried and tried again in Group 1 and Group 2 stakes. They believe this horse is a runner. They send her over for the Breeders' Cup Filly Mare Turf. She runs a 101 buyer, runs fourth in a very good field. She was 90-1 that day. Okay? She goes back over. She has to face turf tracks that are softer than what she wants. And you can feel, like, you can see the difference in what she looks like in the U.S. versus what she looked like in Europe. The fact that they've also announced that this horse is staying in the U.S. till the Breeders' Cup just further shows this horse wants a firmer turf course than what you're getting over in Europe. And we've seen this before where horses, they don't like the European turf. It's just too soft for them. We have horses in the U.S. that don't like the U.S. turf, and they run well when there's rain in the track. I think Cathedral improves from what we've seen from her. And that being said, her filly mare turf effort's good enough to win this race anyway. That was on one of the hardest firm course tracks you're ever going to see at Del Mar last year. I think this is a situation where Cathedral able to run big. And the 6-1 price, to me, is just the icing on the cake. Like, I think she should be the second choice, not the fifth choice. So give me the number two Cathedral here at 6-1.
14: Yeah, I'm skeptical of 6-1. Now, it's a hard morning line to make because you just don't know how those Chads are going to get bad. And I get it. I'm not being critical, but if it's 6-1, Cathedral does look really, really good. If not, should be the pick. I agree. You know, my problem was, I remember this horse from the Breeders' Cup, and I remember thinking, no chance, right? It was 90-1. And so, you know, the betting interest was kind of agreeing with kind of my thought and ran huge. I can't deny that. And I also can't 100% deny what you just said. If she runs the Breeders' Cup race, I think she wins here. I'm just skeptical that she's going to do it again. And so I have the horse in second, though, Mike. And look, I think Cathedral kind of reminds me of the European horse last week where it's like, I like that horse, just not enough, right? And so that was kind of the same way and why I kept going back to Portfolio Duration. But it was between the 4 and the 2 for me as well. You know, the 3, Catherine Immersa, that's another horse I looked at for a while, but I don't know. What was the excuse last time? Kind of got a little too far behind on a track that favored speed. Well, I think that's what's going to happen this time as well. So I couldn't get there with the 3. That was the other Chad. Dynamic Pricing was a horse I looked at for a while as well. And again, it was kind of like, I don't think that horse is quite as good as the 3 and the 4 for Chad. So go ahead and put that horse in the winner's circle because that's usually what happens in these spots. But I was with you. I kept going back to the 2 and the 4, ultimately landed on the 4.
13: Yeah, I mean, look, the other Chads, the number 6, Suggesta, and then the number 3, Catherine Marissa, and the number 1, Dynamic Pricing, like you mentioned. Dynamic Pricing does love Saratoga. I think that matters at least a little bit. So that's one that I want to at least keep a little bit of eye on. Zayas rides that horse, and we have jockeys who are in Monmouth. But the fact that Zayas, like, he's clearly the last choice of the riders here for Chad Brown in this instance, so that kind of tips the hand in that case toward me. Catherine Marissa is one that I don't know what to do with. Because this horse switched from the Dutro Barn over to the Brown Barn, and I was kind of over her in the Dutro Barn, and now in the Brown Barn, she's won twice. She ran third last time out in the Grade 1 New York over this racetrack. But lost to Portfolio Duration. I agree with you. I think the pace probably not where it needs to be for her to be able to really fire. So I tend to lean away from the favorite here because of that. Suggest is the one that I don't know what to do with. This is a horse, this is a Ghost Sapper, daughter of Ghost Sapper, who has 0-2 at the racetrack, but in those races, they were both high-level races here at Saratoga, both grade ones in the Just a Game both the times, and ran well in both of the races. Was even favored last time out in that race. Both of those are at a mile. Was that too short? Is today's distance of 1 1/8 going to be the difference maker for Suggesta? Probably the horse I'm most scared of that's not going to end up on a ticket.
14: She's a honest horse is the best way I can describe her. Like, you watch her, and she doesn't ever jump off the screen at you. But she never runs poorly either.
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19: That's what we all want.
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1: If we have a horse for the course, it's on the outside, the number 7, Ozara. 3-for-3 over the Saratoga track. Won the De La Rose, which is a restricted stakes here last year. I thought that was the better division of this restricted stakes, and then came right back to win the Grade 2 Ballston Spa. Mile and eighth is the big question for me here. Never gone a mile and an eighth. If she takes to it, I think she's a player in the try. Would be tough for me to put her on top, but at 12-to-1, someone I wouldn't completely forget about here on the outside.
14: I've always liked her. I've made money on her before. I know you have as well. I don't know. She just doesn't look like she's doing all that well to me up to this level. I think Chad Brown, they're four horses for Chad. I don't think they're world beaters, but I also think they're really good, right? Like, I don't think they're Breeders' Cup, you know, Ville Mare Turf winners, like a lot of his horses that have won this, but I think they're really solid. And I just think Ozara is just a little bit of cut below really all the Chads. And so then it gets really tough because it's like, okay, how far can Ozara get up there? I've always really liked this horse. I just think this race is a little too tough.
1: Yeah. I mean, to your point, the two Grade Ones, 7th and 8th, right? And so now you're facing Grade One company. I would argue this is a pretty Grade One level type race. We'll see if the number 5G is here or over in Monmouth. Is that horse is cross-centered. Would matter for the pace.
13: I still think that it's portfolio duration that goes and gets the lead if it wants to. But 5G could be a problem on the front end if 5G does decide to end up here at Saratoga. That's race number five at Saratoga. The grade one, Diana. Number two, Cathedral for me. 6-1 on the morning line. Number four, portfolio duration for Aaron. 5-2. If you are catching us on YouTube, thank you very much for watching. You know that we've got our own channel over there. If you're listening to us to podcast form, either Apple or Spotify, make sure you check out the YouTube. Become part of the family. Become part of the comments. We've got a huge comment section out there. It's been blowing up the last couple of weeks. We're going to get to a lot of those as we get past these races here before we get to our best bets. VEASAN at the track. Make sure you check it out. 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That is the YouTube channel. Never miss an episode. Never miss any of the best moments. Join the At the Track community. Post your questions and comments below on YouTube. All right. Last preview before we get to those aforementioned comments. The San Diego Handicap. Before I get there, though, this is opening weekend at Del Mar. One of my favorite tracks. Had a lot of success at Del Mar from a financial perspective. Also won my first race as an owner at Del Mar, so that will always have a special place in my heart. Jackie B. Jade, good job, girl. Flavian Pratt rode that horse before anyone knew who he was. Wow. It was like, this is a long time ago, people. We're talking, like, I think, like 12, 13 years ago. So it's been a minute since I've owned racehorses, but Jackie B. Jade did get me in the winner's circle. What's your favorite memory from Del Mar through all the years?
14: My gosh, so many. Do I tell the funny one? I'm trying to be more... My favorite memory, since we've talked about TVG, FanDuel the last couple of weeks, one of the first times I ever hung out with Curtis Calloward, who just got let go by FanDuel, was at Del Mar, because he lives out in California. So, hey, we'll meet out there. And so him and I were going up to the press box to, to cover the races for the website Racing News, right? And before we go, he stops at this little liquor store at the corner, and he goes, I'm going to run in here real quick. I was like, we can't take like bottles of liquor up to the press box. Like the DRF guys are there and everybody's there. Like, we're going to look stupid. He goes, no, what we're going to do, I'm going to get the little nips, right? And then we'll go in the bathroom and we'll pour the liquor into our soda. I was like, okay. So we did that, and we had a very, very fun afternoon up there. We ended up hanging out with the interns, and they may have been drinking with us a little bit as well. So that was my favorite memory, to be completely honest. I don't really remember who ran that day, but hanging out with Curtis for the first time and learning what he was all about is my favorite Del Mar memory.
13: Yeah, there's a lot of them. I mean, Dave Weaver was on the show. I remember I was in a tournament a couple years ago that Dave Weaver was also in, and we may or may not have partaken in a couple alcoholic beverages, and he is a fun dude to hang out with when he is drinking.
14: I can see that.
13: Beholder's Move in the Pacific Classic will forever be ingrained in my mind. If you haven't seen it, go watch the Pacific Classic when Beholder wins. She literally makes a Breeders' Cup champion look like he's standing still around the turn. And the hype going into that race, because she was a filly taking on her mare, taking on the boys. Really, really cool horse there. Seeing some of Zenyatta's races there, obviously top of mind as well. But I will always remember standing like just the whole Nixco wins the Breeders' Cup.
14: Yeah.
13: And we're standing on the rail there just screaming, I can't believe we got 3-1 on this horse as he romps from gate to wire there. That'll always be one of my favorite memories, too, from Del Mar. A lot of things. If you haven't been, check it out. It is a very unique track. The town is very cool. A lot of good restaurants. You can get Airbnbs and walk to the racetrack. Very, very cool place to go and check out. All right, San Diego Handicap. This is race number 8 on Saturday's card. Grade 2, $300,000 on the line. A little bit of a mess. I do think it's a better race than what we saw in last time. We were talking about a major race out in California in the Gold Cup there, where Ford Steel won. The highlight here is journalism is back on the West Coast. We talked that this was probably going to be the move. Get away from the East Coast. See what you can get here. You going with journalism or you going somewhere else?
14: I thought this was fascinating. And I'm very fascinated to hear your take on it as well. You can go the simple route or you could go the crazy route. I went the simple route. I am going number 5 journalism on top in this spot. I keep going back and thinking, you know, these horses out in California just aren't any good. Forge Steel went out here and won a race earlier in the year, you know, and it's just like, if Forge Steel could come out here and win, certainly journalism will finally get the win here. But why I say this is fascinating, Mike, he hasn't won in a whole calendar year. So I get it. If you don't want to take him at a short price, I understand. I just think this is a massive, massive class drop. But there is one horse that I think is very dangerous and can be dangerous. And I'm very curious, though, before I mention that horse, are you going to pick him? So I'll kick it to you, but I'm going number five, journalism.
13: Look, Full Serrano's a problem. Not because I think Full Serrano can win the race, but because I think it makes Miramati's trip to win the race much more difficult. And if Miramati, if Full Serrano was not in this field, I would pick Miramati to take this field gate to wire. The fact that Full Serrano's in here means that I really can't. I don't see a world where Miramati shakes loose enough off of a year layoff to be able to hold off journalism late. And that's really where I fell apart in my handicap to try and pick Miramati, who's the two horse here for Bob Baffert, going to be a much better price in journalism. Like I said, coming off of last time he ran was literally this race last year. Ran second in that race to Nysos, ever heard of him, pretty good horse. I think it's another situation here where Miramati pays a little bit too much of a price early and ends up running second to a really good horse this time by the name of journalism. So I'm going to go ahead and chalk out here and go with the number five journalism, who I do think gets his win. If Full Serrano scratches, give me the number two Miramati, because I do think that that completely changes the pace profile of this race. And Full Serrano, like anytime he's going over a mile, is just a pain in the rear to anyone else who wants to be forward. I don't see that changing. Now, Joel Rosario is riding this horse. Joel Rosario has never made the lead with this horse. However, did have this horse very forwardly placed in the Breeders' Cup Dirt Mile, ended up being second that day, ended up winning the Dirt Mile with Rosario up. So I do think this is a horse that sends. All the workouts say we're going to send. That makes the life too difficult for Miramati. However, I'm not betting a lot on journalism to win. I would rather be betting Miramati here, but I don't know if I'm going to get the right price with Full Serrano in the field, and I might not get the right price if Full Serrano's out of the field. So you want a crazy one? To me, it's the GOAT, the number seven. It's just a complete new shooter here. Don't hate the idea of a 5-7 exacta, 5-7-2 trifecta. I actually even think Ironman Cal is at least a little interesting, going from the turf to the dirt here for Phil D'Amato. Not wonderfully bred for the dirt, but at least there's a little bit there. It's going to be tough to beat journalism here, though.
14: Okay, I agree with everything you said. I don't think the number two Miramati is very good. I don't think that's a great horse. I think he's super, super, super dangerous. And here's why. Full Serrano has kind of been a disaster here lately. The last race at Oaklawn totally missed the break and had to come from last. What if something like that happens again? What if the horse just isn't quite ready? You know, that Oaklawn race was way back on Arkansas Derby Day in April. Now we're here, so it's been a little bit of a layoff. I think the normal Full Serrano is going to do exactly what you said. I'm not 1,000% sure we are getting the normal Full Serrano in here. I think Miramati's loose. And here's the other thing, dude. Baffert knew journalism was coming here, and he threw Miramati in the race anyway. Now, maybe he's just to run second, or maybe, hey, I don't care that much about Miramati. He needs a start. This is a good start. Or maybe he thinks, yeah, you know what? He's doing pretty good. We'll get him to the front. Del Mar plays the speed. Maybe we'll steal it. I think Miramati's really alive. I would be scared of him. I could see a world where we're texting after this race going, wow, journalism still didn't win. I really can because of Miramati. And again, I don't think he's great. But the fact that he's here tells me that he's probably doing pretty well. One other horse, you mentioned the number four, Ironman Cal. I don't know why, but I'm with you. Like, I think he's really interesting, and I know he's never touched the dirt, but if he takes to the surface, I think he's around it. And I don't know what his off odds will be at the end of the day. Maybe he'll get bet more than I think, but I think he's the sneaky one to play underneath in second and third because he's pretty darn classy. I think if he takes to that surface, I do think he'll run, and I think he can get second or third in the spot. So, again, I don't know where he'll ultimately land. Maybe he won't add that much value because people are seeing what we see, but I think that's the one to play underneath.
13: It's interesting that off the best career race on turf, you go to dirt here and take a big shot. And D'Amato's not an idiot. Pretty good trainer. Little Red Feather, also not the group that goes crazy with placing horses. So, to me, the Ironman Cal, at least, a little bit interesting here, but I agree. It's kind of journalism and Miramati, and then you kind of figure it out.
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27: I'll never forget the day I decided to go out for the football team. Mr. Banks, the JV football coach and my history teacher, asked me to stay after class. I thought I was in trouble. He said, "Hey, Darius, have you thought about going out for football? I think you'd be great." Fact is, I never played football. Fact is, I never had anyone tell me I'd be great at something. So, with no experience at all, I signed up. And a week later, I padded up and was running drills on the field. I never was great, but playing high school sports was one of the greatest experiences of my life. I was accepted by my teammates, and I learned that when someone believes in you, you can believe in yourself.
28: Encourage a student you know to take part in a high school sport. 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
35: It is VSiN Prime Time alongside Matt Humans. I'm Tim Murray. The second half of the baseball season, unofficially, got underway on Thursday night as the New York Mets, as Slight Road Dogs won in Philadelphia 4-1. And everybody back in action on Friday, Matt, in a highly anticipated series, Yankee Stadium. Dodgers and Yankees. Doesn't get much better than this. 7:05 Eastern first pitch at Yankee Stadium. Gerrit Cole will be on the hill. He is an underdog against the Dodgers, as right now you can get some plus money prices on the New York Yankees. But you could also look at it the other way and say that the Dodgers are a bit on sale at minus $1.16. Your thoughts on game one of this big-time series in the Bronx.
36: Yeah, there's obviously a couple ways to look at this, and I understand both ways. I'm probably going to go with the Yankees here, plus 103 I see out there. We'll see what the market does with this game tonight. But Roky Sasaki is a pitcher to fade, in my opinion. I've watched him in person here recently, and if you look over his last five starts, Tim, these numbers are ugly. Last five starts for Sasaki, 23 innings, 22 earned runs, and 9 home runs. Garrett Cole has not been great, definitely not in Cy Young form. If you look at Cole's last four starts, he's allowed 3, 2, 4, 5 earned runs, and that's he's averaging about a little over 5 innings per start. So Cole has not been outstanding by any means, but he should be the better pitcher in this matchup. Sasaki's got some issues right now. Dodgers were pretty sluggish going into the break. They got swept by the D-backs at Dodger Stadium, did not play well. Offense was flat. I'm not overconfident in the Yankees, obviously, but I think I lean that way with Cole having a pitching matchup against Sasaki.
35: New York Yankees enter the second half of the season 3 games back of the Tampa Bay Rays. And speaking of the Rays, they start a series against the Boston Red Sox, and game 1 of that series will be an early game. We get a doubleheader on Friday between the Red Sox and the Rays at Fenway Park. No team hotter going into the All-Star break then, the Boston Red Sox. It looked like it was going to be a lost season for the Boston Red Sox. They rattle off 9 straight wins going into the break, Matt, and they find themselves only a half game back of the final wild card spot. So the Red Sox went from cellar dwellers, if you will, to now right on the cusp of being in the postseason.
36: Cellar dwellers and possibly sellers.
35: Yep.
36: To a team that's to be taken seriously. And Sonny Gray, by the way, I think could put some heat on, he will put some heat on Cam Switler in the AL Cy Young race. Gray at the All-Star break, 17 starts, 11-1. He got 8 Ks per 9, a whip of 110, ERA at 2.54. Switler's number's still better across the board, but Sonny Gray is 11-1, and the Red Sox are hot, so this is a team to watch here. I really don't want to bet against Boston, but I've said this a lot of times about bye weeks, right?
35: Mm-hmm.
36: You don't want to be red. You don't want a bye week when you're a red hot team. And when the Red Sox are a red hot baseball team, they didn't need the All Star break to pop up, right? When you win 9 in a row, you don't want to take 3 or 4 days off. So who knows if the Red Sox will be hot when they come out of the break? That All Star break might be the worst thing to happen to this team. I don't have a play specifically on this game, but I do have a lot of interest in watching how the Red Sox and Rays both play out of the break here. And I think the Rays are really going to be buyers before the trade deadline. What I'm hearing, you know, reading reports from baseball media sources, insiders and media sources, the Rays are actually going to be aggressive before the trade deadline. And they're going to try to make a pitch for Tarik Skubal of the Tigers. I don't know if they can get him, but the Rays sound like they're serious about making moves. And you mentioned it. They dodged a bullet in the All-Star game when their star, Junior Caminero, avoided injury.
35: Got smoked on the hand on a fastball, left the game. X-rays, thankfully, were negative. You know, speaking of hot teams, didn't head into the All-Star break hot, as Miami, the Marlins, were swept by the Cleveland Guardians. The Brewers were swept by the Pittsburgh Pirates. But, Matt, these are two teams certainly way over achieving this year.
36: Right.
35: And you've got the Miami Marlins at Milwaukee. Who would have thought that on July 17th this would be a big-time showdown? But it is. Two playoff teams, the Brewers, right now way ahead in the NL Central. Big favorites tomorrow. I guess not big favorites. Sandy Alcantara on the hill for the Miami Marlins. Milwaukee, $1.45 favorite thereabouts heading into this game. And, you know, I'd be curious if the Brewers enjoyed the All-Star break after getting swept by the Pirates going into
36: I was going to take issue with one thing you said there. Brewers not actually way ahead.
35: That's true.
36: In the NL Central. Their lead is down to 5.
35: I know.
36: And
35: I've
36: Cubs
35: are playing good baseball.
36: I've got the Brewers about 3-1 to win that division, so I'm not thrilled about that. They lost 3 in a row in Pittsburgh, did not play well before the break. The Cubs won their last 2 games before the break, and that leads down to 5 in the division. Don't forget about the Cardinals, too. It's still a 3-horse race there. As far as the Marlins go, best record in baseball in the month of June, but they did lose 3 in a row right before the All-Star break, so probably not going to play this game. I don't think I'm going to bet many games the first game out of the break. Tim, it's sometimes tough to handicap. Some of these teams, some of the players, a lot of these players are just getting back and have had a lot of distractions and time off the last few days. You really don't know who's going to be focused. We saw the Phillies come out very flat in the first game after the All-Star break. And So I'm probably not going to bet much on a Friday baseball card, but I think that Dodgers-Yankees game is going to be a really heavily bet game, probably strong two-way action on that one.
35: Chris Sale will be on the hill. Atlanta big favorites against the Texas Rangers on Friday as well. So second half of the baseball season gets underway after one game on Thursday. But we keep rolling along, Matt, with the British Open. Yep. As you have a first-round leader that can't imagine many people were too familiar with. But that is where we sit as we head into the second round of the British Open. Jackson Suber, depending on what sports book you looked at, circa 185-1. BetMGM, 150-1. DraftKings, 135-1 for him to be the first round leader. But a guy that may be more surprising that he's this high up on the leaderboard after the first round. How about Bryson? Bryson DeChambeau, Matt, 3-under 67 on Thursday. Let's hear from Bryson.
1: You know, I think you've got to be a lot more strategic out on the golf course, and I feel like I did a really good job today of being incredibly strategic and focused super hard and placing it in the right places. Besides 18, I placed the ball in some good areas, but just need to get more fairways. Other than that, I felt like my strategy was nice today.
35: Strategic strategy. Matt, why was he mentioning the S word so much?
36: Well, it was Sir Nick Faldo. On one of the media outlets, TV or whatever, said before the tournament, but the Bryson DeChambeau has, quote, no clue about strategy. He's firing back there. DeChambeau, 5 birdies, 2 bogeys in his first round. He did bogey the last hole, but that's a guy I'm not really counting on as a serious contender to win this tournament on Sunday. I don't think, Tim, that he can string four rounds like this together. And Sam Cooney, Circus Sports Golf odds maker, on with us on the show, said that he thought Bryson was kind of lucky, right? He was wild with his driver. He's missing fairways, and he got some fortunate lies in the grass or high weeds. And DeChambeau, pretty good with his approach shots and around the green. It's just hard to sustain that for 4 days. We had that stat about DeChambeau and his driving accuracy lacking. I'm not sure he can do this for 4 days and win this on Sunday. A lot of handicappers were fading Bryson going into this tournament because he had missed the cut in all three majors and was not in strong current form.
35: The stat you mentioned, courtesy of Justin Ray, Bryson's rare round. Entering today, there were 1,779 instances of a player hitting four fairways or fewer in a major championship round. In only 8 of those did a player hit 15-plus greens in regulation, as DeChambeau did today. So, as you were kind of mind-blown by how Justin Ray found this stat, but yes, a unique round, needless to say, and a great strategy for Bryson today. Here at Circa, Matt, Bryson DeChambeau is at 17-1. So much longer odds at Circa than DraftKings. DraftKings down at +1275 on Bryson. Let's talk about Scottie Scheffler, Matt. He was a guy that you ended up betting, and I did too, just because of the number. 8-1 for him to win the British Open. +150 was what I grabbed on Wednesday for him to be top five. One round, 2-under 68. Great start. Not so great finish. What are we expecting from Scotty in round two and beyond?
36: I'd be pretty happy if Scotty went out and shot 2 or 3 under in the second round. The thing is, he has been victim to slow starts this year. 68 in the first round of the British last year, 68 today. So I thought Scotty played well. I thought he actually played better than the score indicated. Disappointed on 17 when he missed that short putt. It was about a 3-foot putt. And he bogeyed what was playing as the easiest hole on the course today, the par 5. He bogeyed that. You got to make ground there. We talked about Jackson Suber. He actually eagled that hole,
35: yeah,
36: right? Gained 3 strokes on Scotty in one hole today. But I'm pretty happy with the way Scotty played. I got him top 5, top 10 as well. And I just didn't want him to get off to a really poor start after he missed the cut last week in the Scottish.
35: See, if the putting gets better, he made 3 putts of 5 or more feet in the first 6 holes, +2.23 strokes gained putting. First 6 holes per Justin Ray. Last 12 holes, -2.21 strokes gained putting.
36: Colin Morikawa, 15-1 on the adjusted odds heading to Friday. That's one guy I think is going to be hanging around pretty much the whole weekend.
35: Can't wait to see how the British Open continues all throughout the weekend. The VSiN NFL betting guide, Matt, is out now. You worked hard on this, as did so many others here at VSiN. 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
10: And then there were two. We're down to the final on Sunday for the World Cup. It's going to be Argentina, and it's going to be Spain, but we don't know who's going to win. Chris Vasily, kind enough to join us once again, betting analyst at Covers. Give him a follow, as I do, on X at MC_Silly3. And joins us now on the Progressive Guest Line to try to get an answer to that question. I guess it's a very simple question here, Chris, when we're down to the nitty-gritty in these two. But the manner in which these two squads got there, Argentina just a heart-pumping fashion to come back down 1-0 late to England and getting those two tallies. Spain, not as much of a challenge as we thought it would be against France. I get why Spain is the favorite here in the final because of those two results. But, boy, do you really want to fade Messi this late as we get to the World Cup final on a Sunday?
0: Yeah, that'd be kind of like playing with fire, I think. You know, this Argentina side has kind of, you know, some would say they've gotten, you know, caught, you know, lightning in a bottle with the way they've kind of progressed through the knockout rounds. But, you know, with 10 leading the way, you know, creating plenty of chances, you know, finding that killer instinct at the very end to, you know, get this team over the hump. I think it's, you know, like I said, playing with fire to fade this side. I do think they're going to be in tough against Spain, who, you know, obviously have looked, you know, like the best team in the tournament for, you know, the duration of the tournament thus far. You know, it should be a good game. I do expect goals from both sides, a little foreshadowing there, both teams to score. But yeah, it's going to be tough for Argentina to defend, but I do like their chances.
2: I would agree. And I think that the operative part here is if Spain were to get the early goal, in which they did against France, it almost feels like an auto bet on Argentina because of what they've done late in matches as well as in the stoppage time. I'm with you on the both teams to score. Would you also be interested in maybe a total over 2.5 in the 90 minutes? Or do you think that we have an opportunity with the way that Spain's defense has been? Does this get to extra time, or do we feel like we can find a regulation result to lift the trophy?
0: Yeah, that's a good question, Jensen. I do think this game kind of screams 1-1. So you could either play the draw, you could play an under, you could play both teams to score, yes. I think there's kind of multiple paths for, you know, each team to find the back of the net. You know, obviously Spain's defensive record speaks for itself. They, you know, play in possession of the ball, you know, almost 70% of the time, or 60% of the time, I should say, this tournament. You know, Argentina, you know, they seem inevitable to find the back of the net. I do think this is going to be more of a tactical approach than, you know, we saw in Argentina versus England, which, you know, didn't exactly go in the English's favor. Argentina has an identity. Spain have an identity. They're going to try to play true to who they are. So, yeah, extra time wouldn't shock me. I do lean both teams to score. Yes, it's kind of come up from, you know, opening minus 106, now minus 115 at some spots. And under 2.5 is definitely a good look, or the draw. So there's a couple angles you could play this game. My favorite would be both teams to score. Yes.
10: Chris, it seems like I know Jensen and I do it a lot, and I do it often when I'm going to look at coaching in the NFL, breaking down a Sunday and breaking down a script and the way that we're going to see a game play out. How important is it for the head coaches here? Because you go back to France, and Mbappe is criticizing his head coach after they lose. We see England, and you see what's happening today on that side, going to blame the head coach here. How important is coaching here between Argentina and Spain? Is that overlooked a little bit?
0: It's important to a degree. I still think at the end of the day, the players need to perform the actual, you know, put the game plan onto the pitch and perform, you know, as they've been instructed. You know, obviously Thomas Tuchel, you know, getting a lot of slack in the media for his, you know, lack of conviction when, you know, when they go up 1-0, you know, defending for the 30 minutes at the end there didn't work out for him. But for Spain and Argentina, obviously, like, these two coaches, they're experienced. They've, you know, been around the block. They know how to get the most out of their, you know, starting 11. So I wouldn't say coaching is a big factor, you know, more so than in any other game in the semifinals or the quarterfinals. They got to get the tactics right, but it's ultimately up to the players to perform. And, you know, it's one thing for, you know, the players to call out the coaches in the media and stuff like that, like Mbappe and Bellingham did, you know, when they beat Norway. But, you know, at the end of the day, the coaches put the players in the best position possible where they think they can perform and, you know, have success. And it's up to the players to deliver a performance worthy of that. And, you know, we saw in the semifinals, France against Spain. France didn't exactly, you know, put that game plan to work, and they got beat for it.
2: Chris, it is always about some of the supporting cast, but when your stars are stars, you obviously know why Argentina and Spain have made it to this point. I think we still have yet to get a signature performance from Lamine Yamal on the Spanish side. Do we finally get that on Sunday? He has been a shot creation machine. I wanted to get your thoughts on maybe an anytime assist. It's a nice, juicy number at DraftKings, plus 310. It feels like if he's not been creating high-danger chances, he has been in and around it to be able to have that touch, to be able to create the scoring chance. Is that a valuable angle you think we can attack on Sunday?
0: Absolutely. That's a great angle, Jensen. When you look at Lamine Yamal, like, he came into this tournament obviously battling fitness. You know, he's kind of been spared in the group stage, you know, played limited time. He's not kind of looked at his best yet. But, you know, like you said, there's a moment for every great player to kind of leave their mark. you know, what better than a mark to leave in the finals against, you know, a player that, you know, Lionel Messi, that he kind of grew up, you know, watching and playing for Barcelona and whatnot. But tactically, I think Lamine Yamal, the way teams have troubled Spain, we saw Cabo Verde do it. We saw Egypt is out wide, you know, generating chances from out wide, cutting in, finding runners that are, you know, coming into the box late. I do think this sets up nicely for Lamine Yamal to kind of, you know, take guys on one-on-one from the right-hand side, you know, cut in, find a late runner, find Mikel Oyarzabal in the box there. So, yeah, that's a juicy price and, you know, one that I definitely would consider playing for sure.
10: Chris, for the Golden Boot, and I'm looking right now in prediction markets, and I'm seeing that Lionel Messi is about a 62% chance to win that award. Kylian Mbappe here at 38%. That tells me we don't have any other percentages here for Kane or Bellingham here. It feels like a two-horse race that we've kind of gotten rid of some of the middlemen, if you will, and we're down to the brass tacks here with Messi against Mbappe. Of course, we know that the tiebreaker would be for assists that Messi has at this current juncture. In that, you know, quote-unquote, meaningless game for France and England.

0: goals. You know, England's kind of devastated. You know, neither team wants to be in this third place game, which I think is a farce, but that's a story for another day. But, you know, it's all about I would wait to see the lineups before you make a move on this golden boot market. We obviously know Messi's going to play the 90 minutes, you know, if not longer than that. He'll have chances to, you know, pad his lead. But Mbappe, would you put it past him scoring two or three goals in a, you know, what's a basically a friendly with no team, with both teams not really trying too hard? You know, it's tough to say, but I would definitely wait and see what kind of Deschamps has in store for that game and how he kind of sets up his starting 11 for that one.
1: Okay, Chris, this will certainly be the last match where you can really be into the motivation angle for the World Cup final, and that leads us to some player props. Outside of our usual suspects in Messi and Yamal, shots on target props, maybe to score or assist, anything that would jump off the page for you for a value play on either side?
0: Yeah, so looking at this third place game, you know, a couple of stats that jumped off the page right when we were kind of doing the research. Over 2.5 goals are hitting 16 of the 20 games so far, so we're hitting at 80%. Both teams to score, yes, 70%, 14 and 6 to the yes. So when I look at this game, obviously the goal market is priced kind of out of the reach. You know, over 2.5 is minus 225, both teams to score minus 225. If you're looking at prop markets for that specific game, I would go the shots on target route. I would take, you know, as many big name players as possible to go over their shots on target. You'll probably get 1.5 for some of the bigger name players like you know, Elise, Dembele, you know, the supporting cast there. I do also like the over shot on targets combined for that game, which will probably be about 8.5 minus 120. That's usually where these markets open up. So yeah, expect plenty of shots in that France England game. I don't see it being, you know, a highly contested match. Both teams are probably going to trade chances back and forth. Shots on target, you know, the way to go if you're looking to go a different route other than laying minus 225 for an over 2.5 goals.
2: All right, only 30 seconds to go here, Chris, but let's get down to the nitty-gritty. Who is winning the World Cup on Sunday? And if you want to throw one in, who's going to be third place? France is over $2 betting favorite to beat England.
0: Well, my outright ticket on Argentina says Argentina. It's going to be very tough, but with Lionel Messi leading the way, you know, why not trust them to get the job done? Third place, I think France have too much pride to kind of go out with a whimper the way they did. England's devastated. I don't think they're going to be up for this game by any stretch. So final prediction, Argentina defends their title and France gets third place.
2: Chris, great stuff as always, man. Really appreciate your insight as always, my man. Give him a follow on X at MC_silly3. We are back. Best bets in the Daily Diamond coming up right here. It's VSiN by the Books.
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9: 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Never let kids' toys

0: over the house. And never fill your feed with kid photos. You'd never plan your life around their schedule. Never lick your thumb to clean their face. And you'd never let them leave the house looking like less than their best. You say you'd never put a pacifier in your mouth to clean it. Never let them stay up too late. And never let them run wild through the grocery store.
1: Clean up on aisle 6. And aisle 3.
0: So when you say you'd never let them get into a car without you there, no, it can happen. 1 in 4 hot car deaths happen when a kid gets into an unlocked car and can't get out. 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
4: Football season, as we welcome you back here to Money Moves on VSiN, the Sports Betting Network, SiriusXM Channel 158, alongside Jonathan Von Tobel, Stormy Bonantoni with you. And with that in mind, and various college football media days going on across the country this week, we have officially begun our reveal of the Money Moves College Football Top 25. Yesterday, we did our bottom two teams in 25. We had Houston coming in at 25th in our rankings, SMU at 24. Today, we're going to do 23 and 22. You ready to go?
5: Can we wait for like 5 minutes?
4: All right.
5: Just sit here in silence? Yeah, of course we're ready. Let's go.
4: Okay, number 23 in the Money Moves College Football Top 25, the Iowa Hawkeyes. And you had them a little bit lower in your ranking than I did in mine, so we kind of found a middle with them here at number 23. 8-4 season last year, 9 when you add their ReliaQuest Bowl win over Vandy in there. 6-3 in the conference. They're 60-1 shot, 8th in the Big Ten. Obviously, we know how top-heavy this league is. 9-1 to make the CFP. Win total sitting 7.5, and this slight juice to the over at minus 125, which is where I lean. If there's one thing you know about a Kurt Ferentz team, is he is in the 28th year now with the Iowa Hawkeyes. They're going to have a great offensive line, D-line. They are going to have a defense that travels, and they're going to have questions at quarterback.
5: Yeah, I mean, this is pretty much the same team, just cut and paste every single year, just different names, and that really is why. So I had them 25th, barely inside of the top 25. And not to make the joke again, because I'm with you, I think it was reasonable. 26 just on the outside was Clemson for me. It was my debate of who would I include.
4: They were in
5: here.
4: One of my honorable mentions.
5: Yeah. But I would say this. I think for the most part, my question would just become, you know, you mentioned your offensive line, and I think you deserve the benefit of the doubt if you're Kurt Ferentz in the way that he has operated with his offensive line. But still, look at the talent you lost. Only two starters back along the offensive line. Logan Jones is a second-round draft choice. Bo Stephens is a fifth-round draft choice. Jennings Dunker was a third-round draft choice. So you really have to assume that he's just going to, again, kind of revitalize this offensive line. Their defensive line, all four starters from last year are gone. So that is going to be something where, again, do we just assume, and again, this track record say he can probably get the most out of them, that that's going to be the case. And, I mean, I don't know, Jeremy Heklinski, Hank Brown, and then they do have this four-star kid, Traydon Bessinger, who, according to some reports, who are now on campus, could actually come in and maybe sneak in and steal this job if nobody really is going to pull away between Heklinski and Brown for that job. So I would say that you're right. It's kind of like the same team, just cut and paste and then see what you're going to do with it. I think the question just becomes, how are you going to operate on your schedule outside of the three-week stretch where it is absolutely brutal for them September 26th to October 10th at Michigan, home versus Ohio State and at Washington.
4: Yeah.
5: All consecutively after that.
4: But after that,
5: yep.
4: No obvious loss on their schedule. Because in the Big Ten, no Oregon, no Indiana. They should start the year 3-0 with NIU, Iowa State, who lost all their talent to Penn State, and then Northern Iowa. At Minnesota, who they slaughtered last year 41-3. Host Wisconsin, who they shut out 37-0 last year. Northwestern, I think, on the road could be a test. I'm not really sure what they're going to be this year. Purdue couldn't log a Big Ten win last year. Illinois could be tough, but they've got lots of change, too, and a new quarterback. Nebraska, sans Dylan Raiola, and a 6.5 win total.
5: That's the reigning Mountain West Offensive Player of the Year that transfers in to play quarterback for those Cornhuskers, and Anthony Calandria. Well, come on now.
4: Okay.
5: I'm with you. I agree. I don't know what they're going
4: to
5: do with
4: all this to say, I think it's a very winnable schedule.
5: Yeah.
4: One of my college football betting guide picks last year was over 7.5 on this win total, and I think we might end up there ultimately again. Historically, the last, 12 years now in non-COVID seasons, they have logged at least 8 wins, 7 in the regular season, so that's about the number that they are at year after year after year, averaging 8.7 wins over that time. I just think we get there again. I think this is another 8-win team. They're not going to be really contending for a Big Ten title, but they're going to be good enough.
5: Yeah, I would say so. You know, I will be curious for week 2 for many different reasons when they take on Iowa State. The first of which is, like you said, there's like a ton of turnover for Iowa State. Have you, as a sideline reporter, have you had any rivalry games? I would assume you have, right?
4: Yeah, I had the Holy War, which we're not allowed to call it that anymore, but I've had BYU, Utah, and I've had ASU, Arizona.
5: Because my curiosity is Iowa State is largely just rebuilt with transfers. And so do you get into a rivalry game when a bunch of you are mercenaries just coming into a spot for the first time?
4: Rivalries in college football in general don't have
5: the same burr.
4: The same juice they used to.
5: So you should be charged up for that. But I bring that up because we have seen in the beginning in this new transfer portal era, we have seen some teams that actually rebuild their teams, like mostly through the transfer portal. Surprised some people early on just because you're not familiar with anything, right? I mean, you don't have anything on tape outside of we know what this coach likes to run, but you don't really have any of these guys. You don't have them together, obviously, and how they're going to be used. So you do wonder if maybe you find yourself in a little bit more of a dogfight early on in week 2. Either way.
4: You can pull the clip on me for this one. Log it. Save it. No. I don't think so. I don't see it.
5: I just did this offense,
4: man. I know rivalry games are weird, and I understand the argument of everything that you're saying, but
5: do they have a quarterback that can throw a forward pass?
4: Think about how excited I was last year for Mark Gronowski. Half of my handicap about why I liked Iowa so much was because of this quarterback that they brought in, and he still was like mid at best.
5: Yeah.
4: So I think either one of these guys can still do what Mark did last year, and if that's all you need to still get 8 wins, then I'm fine with it. Also, do want to remind you, as we get nearer to college football season, our college football betting guide will be out soon. You only get the guides, though, if you're a VSiN Pro subscriber, and we have our football season special going on right now. 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Let's look now to our number 22 overall team in the Money Moves Top 25. The Boise State Broncos, first season in the new Pac-12. They are +170 favorites to win it after coming off 3 straight Mountain West titles. And this is basically the Mountain West 2.0 in a lot of ways. What this new Pac-12 is, gone are the days of Oregon and Washington and USC, right? This is a lot of very familiar opponents for Boise State.
5: It is, and it's a lot of familiar faces on this offense still. I mean, this is incredible how much they still retain at this point. Maddox Madsen is still playing college football for whatever reason, and I think he's a little bit more flawed, puts the ball in danger a little bit more than he gets criticized for, but still, obviously, he's familiar with the system. Behind him, you still have Sire Gaines, you still have Ridley that's back there too, O'Reilly, that led them in rushing with over 1,100 yards. I think it's 2 or 3 starters back along this offensive line. This should be a group that offensively is everything they were a season ago, so you can kind of expect the exact same thing. And on defense, similar to what we've talked about with Iowa in the sense of, yeah, look, there's some missing pieces at the 3 levels. You're still looking at a team that has largely churned out consistent, good defensive groups year in and year out. And in a Mountain West 2.0, 1.5, whatever you want to call it, they should still be the cream of the crop out there. And it's annoying, but you should largely expect similar success here at this point for Boise State.
4: It's a defense, too, that took a step last year from 60th in the country in 2024 to 39th last year. Yes, they had a couple holes to fill. Ty Benefield hurts probably the most, who's their best safety. He's at LSU now, but they did bring in Roman Tillman from South Dakota, who yes, we'll be facing a level up in competition, but you feel confident in the skill set. A lot of pass breakups for his career. But, I mean, as a whole, they're always good at forcing turnovers. They have their edge rushers back. They're going to be good on defense. So with all of the continuity you have on offense, with the exception of the wide receiver core that, quite frankly, wasn't all that great last year either, right? Like, we had a lot. They weren't playing catch. They were playing drops out there a lot for Boise State offensively. I think even with a new batch of receivers, you're feeling pretty good about what you have altogether for a full complement for Boise State. Again, from a price point, plus 170 favorites in the conference. If you think they can be that G6 team that cracks into the college football playoff, plus 450 on the yes for them. They're our highest ranked G6 team entering the season. National championship, 500-1, but the win total only at 7.5, minus 136 to the over, the juice appropriate. Did that number surprise you a little bit on the win total?
5: You thought it was going to be higher?
4: I thought it'd be 8.5.
5: Yeah. To an extent, I think with the juice, you kind of get to the point where it should be. I think of the bets, because we're trying to talk about these from the perspective of, all right, like, what bet would you make? I know it's plus 170 in July, but, you know, sit back and wait till the season's about to start. I don't see any reason why plus 170 to win the Pac-12 isn't something you can play.
4: Sure. And they are the third shortest conference favorite in FBS entering the season. Miami and Texas Tech, the only ones shorter in their respective leagues. So they are a big favorite for what it is. Open the season at Oregon. So we love that.
5: You say it's a loss.
4: I'm gonna say, but I don't think it's going to be one of those, or do you think it will be one of those, like, crazy 50-7?
5: I don't know if it's
4: games.
5: Like 50-7, but I do think we have seen, you know, since their dalliance into the college football playoff and just at times when they have stepped up in competition, Boise State is very clearly one of the best group of six programs right now and will be consistently. But there is, I think, a gap between them and, you know, the rest of the powers. And so,
4: well, and you'll see where we have Oregon ranked a little bit later on.
5: Correct. So you'll get that loss. I mean, and look, I mean, Memphis, I think, is going to be a tricky spot at home, even though you get them. That's a like-rated opponent that you're going to have to face. And then some of these teams in the Pac-12, including your San Diego State Aztecs, they do
4: end
5: have to
4: the
5: make
4: season.
5: The trip.
4: You know, end of the season, you know, baby.
5: It's November 21st in Boise, so that'll be tough. It's not at the snap, but I do think that there are some, I guess there's, what I'm saying is, there's probably a couple more coin flips on this schedule than we're giving them credit for, or at least tougher matchups. I still think they can get to 8 wins and win the conference.
4: I think the snap is catching on, by the way, because yesterday I went to, like, this head coach's cocktail hour thing. All the coaches are speaking today for Mountain West Media Days, and someone asked me, he was like, oh yeah, like, have you been out to Snap? And so they didn't say the Snap. They said Snap.
5: Did you tell them that I originated that?
4: I did not. I kept that in. But I unfortunately have not been there. That's kind of the one bummer about like my role with ESPN is that they don't have a Mountain West contract. So anytime that I get to cover or have had the opportunity to cover Mountain West teams in the past and now Pac-12 because their deal is different as well, I never get to cover any of those teams at home. So we got to step aside here on Money Moves. Rolling along, though, when we return, Chris Jimenez, former MLB catcher, is going to join the program, talk through some of his expectations for certain teams in the second half and whether or not this stud pitcher can keep it up as we go through a long baseball season. We'll break that.
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18: Back on a numbers game. I'm Dustin Sweetelson. That is Kelly Bidlin. We get tweets at VSiN Live, at Dustin Sweetelson, at Kelly Bidlin. And we have another contender for Tweet of the Day, I got to tell you. And
19: really?
18: And this started out with this guy hating me, apparently, which is fine. I hate myself. That's why I go to therapy every other week. Corbin writes in, morning, guys. I know this week has felt really long having to listen to schizophrenic Gil shout random years relating to wars around the world, but today he's definitely growing on me. Vindicated hook videos and 10 years of dynasties. Maybe it's not all nonsense. No, the irony is all the things you like are the nonsense. It's the substance you don't like from me.
19: Yeah. I appreciate the nonsense from you, buddy.
18: PK writes in, good morning. I saw Bill's email about Jolt, VSiN Jolt, by the way, check it out, and have been eyeing it on the board for a bit, along with OKTA, or I think he means Orca TV. Unrelated, do you guys remember Jolt Cola? Do you remember Jolt Cola?
19: Hell yeah, I do.
18: I remember we used to go to the bowling alley without our parents. That's what I replied. We used to, it was Red Bull before Red Bull,
19: yeah.
18: And our parents would pick us up and be like, were my 9-year-olds doing lines in the bathroom at the bowling alley?
19: What were the other ones? Yeah, Surge is the other one I was thinking of.
18: Yeah, but Surge. Joel was the one. Yeah, Joel, I think one time was outlawed. And then somehow Monster and Red Bull show up years later and like they get approved.
19: What was the one with, why am I blanking on the one with the booze in it when we were in college?
18: Booze? Soda?
19: Four Locos. Locos, man. Ooh.
18: You know, I never had an original Four Loco.
19: Hey, oh, man.
18: Because, look at me.
19: We had cases.
18: We can do the full shot here. I don't have self-control. And when I don't do anything in moderation.
19: Yeah, me neither.
18: That is my thing. I don't do moderation. It's an issue. I just kind of accepted it at 41 years old. If I'm going to eat, I'm eating until it hurts, unfortunately. If I'm going to go party, I'm partying until the sun comes up. If I'm drinking, it's not drinking to have a couple drinks. It's to go all out. If I'm watching Netflix, I'm watching 8 hours to finish a show in a weekend. I'm not doing one or two at a time. So for me, Four Loko was just something I knew I needed to stay away from.
19: Yeah, it was a good call by you. They were pretty disgusting overall anyway, so it wasn't like that hard. Like the whole like idea of it was cool, right? Like, it was cool back then, but yeah. They were pretty disgusting.
18: And lastly, our dude Colin Murphy writes in, at Colin_Murphy84, New Orleans and Austin are awesome choices for your bachelor party, two of the best cities in America. If you're thinking bachelor party, the third I debated throwing out there, this would be like my wrinkle. This would be like my curveball on the black. Yep. Yeah. My curveball on the black, right, where we'd have to go to the review to make sure it was a strike. Mm-hmm. Yellowstone. Just getting like a cabin in the middle of nowhere.
19: Okay.
18: But then it's just a bunch of dudes drinking in the middle of nowhere.
19: Yeah.
18: Were they going for the Brokeback Mountain?
19: I was going to say, pretty sure I saw a movie about this.
18: Might cancel the wedding at that point. I don't know if that's appropriate.
19: I mean, I like that they're just... The problem is... No. See, now you're straying too far away. I think Austin and New Orleans are at least like party cities. You know what you're getting. You're going to... That you can't even compare those. And then we did have the Bourbon Trail throw out. That's good. If you want it a little bit calmer... But you can be drinking with the boys. That would be a good one.
18: That
19: was a good suggestion.
18: It's also a good way to mix up
19: Kentucky.
18: It's a good way to mix up the day and force everyone to slow down while still drinking at the same time.
19: Because,
18: you know, my bachelor party is going to have people from, like, different walks of life, different age groups.
19: Yeah.
18: So it's like, I need to make sure that we go at the right pace where everyone can be involved.
19: Dude, Austin, I went there two summers ago for a guy's trip. I'm shocked at actually how much I enjoyed the city. First of all, the food's just amazing. It's just like amazing barbecue after amazing barbecue.
18: Well, that's the funny part is everyone's going to be like, Dustin, why aren't you drinking tonight? Well, we're waking up at 6 a.m. to stand in line for barbecue.
19: Hell yeah, you are. Yeah. It's worth it. It's worth every bite. And then you're going to be like, I'm paying how much money for barbecue? And it is worth every single dollar.
18: Barbecue
19: and their little party street there is awesome. It's got something for everybody. Yeah, like I'm a big live music.
18: I like stand-up comedy, so obviously that's all down there now as well. So yeah, that you convinced me of another city. What else should be considered for my bachelor party? At Dustin Sweetelson, at Kelly Bidlin, at VSIN Live. Now maybe I can convince you of an MVP bet here.
19: Ooh.
18: Because some news came out yesterday. Ian Rappaport reporting Patrick Mahomes is on track to be on the field week one of this season. Patrick Mahomes, 10-1 to win MVP. That is the third shot on the board. Allen is your favorite, 5.5-1. Lamar Jackson is 8-1. Joe Burrow is 8.5. Then you have Mahomes. So I wrote up in the VSIN NFL betting guide. You can get it right now, part of the football special for $175. Sign up to everything we do, VSIN.com/subscribe. I wrote a Brock Purdy. And I'm not a Brock Purdy guy. You can read what I wrote up to understand why I'm on that situationally, another year in the system, the addition of Mike Evans. As long as he stays healthy, just the efficiency numbers are off the charts.
19: But by the way, real quick, I don't hate it. I don't hate it at all.
18: But at 22-1, the upside's there to be right there with the top five or six.
19: Yeah.
18: However, the more I started thinking about a guy atop the board here, the more it made sense. And that is Joe Burrow.
19: Mm.
18: Okay? Joe Burrow is on a team that has to get off to a hot start because Zach Taylor's job's on the line. Also, it is the weirdest upside-down bizarro world we're in. The Cincinnati Bengals are the team with continuity in the AFC North, right?
19: Mm-hmm.
18: John Harbaugh, gone from Baltimore, new regime.
19: Yep.
18: Mike McCarthy replaces Mike Tomlin. They are definitely going to take a step back. Like, what are we talking about here? And then we have Todd Monken taking over in Cleveland where they don't have Myles Garrett anymore. They're the only team where you're like, I know the base of what they're trying to do, but they have to get off to a hot start. They have to get off to a fast start. They have to avoid the slow starts. If they come out with the sense of urgency that I think they're going to this year, I think he can start putting up monster numbers. The defense is going to be better with the additions they made on the D-line, so they're not going to blow games.
19: Yeah, that is true.
18: If you're one of these people that's obsessed with win-loss record and seeding and being the one seed, well, the defense being better helps their case for potentially being the one seed in the AFC. I didn't even mention the receiving core, which is arguably the best in football. Yeah. Chase Higgins, Issa Voss, and then at tight end, you have Sample and Gesicki. You could both go off. But when I looked at the schedule this year, it's not necessarily who they're playing. It's more about the types of teams they're playing. Let's go pre-bye on the Bengals weeks 1-6. They open with Tampa Bay, 27th in pass defense a year ago. Week 2, Houston, 5th in pass defense. That's going to be hard. Week 3, Pittsburgh 29th, they're probably taking a step back. Jacksonville 20th, Miami 18th, who's definitely going to be worse. Baltimore 30th. That is just their first six games of the season. We go deeper down in the schedule. After week 8, when they come back from the bye, Tennessee 23rd, they'll probably be better on defense, but how much better are they going to be defending the pass? Atlanta was solid 11th, Pittsburgh again 29th. They have Washington, who was 28th. They have Cleveland, who was 30 a year ago, but there's no Myles Garrett anymore. Mm-hmm. They see them twice. They see Baltimore, who was 30th twice. They're also going to get Carolina, who was 15th, Indianapolis, who was 31st. They have one top five pass defense on their schedule from a year ago. They have three top 10, and one of them is Cleveland, who I'd say it makes it two top 10. They face the 31st, the 30th, the 29th, the 28th, the 27th. The first six games, 5 versus 18th or worse from a year ago. We were talking about this in a meeting here about prediction markets, about the cash-out option. If you get a guy who gets off to a hot start, why wouldn't you take a big chunk of that cash out early? Even if Joe Burrow doesn't win MVP, I think the way the schedule shakes out, with so many bad pass defenses from a year ago, and usually bad pass defenses are teams that have great run defenses. Well, you're abandoning the run. You're going to throw all over them. That plays right into crazy statistics for Burrow. Even if he doesn't win MVP, it could be a situation where he gets off to such a good start to the season, you just cash out for about 75-80% of the winnings.
19: Yeah, that's the old bet multiple tickets on the same one.
18: Dude,
19: so you
18: and
19: options,
18: me have been on
19: right?
18: that. That is our thing.
19: Nah, I'll give Matt Brown credit first. He's the first person I ever heard bring it up. But not that it's reinventing the wheel or anything, but still, it's such a great, simple weapon to add to your betting arsenal.
18: Well, you also have to, like, it's a psychological thing.
19: Mm-hmm.
18: Because for me last year, I had two tickets on Bijan Robinson. One was bigger from the preseason, from like early when I first started betting. Then I put a smaller one on saying, well, if this gets to this number, I'll cash out. Well, guess what happens? Bijan Robinson catapulted up the board, and early in the year looked like one of the two or three guys that was going to win it.
19: Yep.
18: I didn't cash out, and I made that mistake. It's a psychological thing where you're like, I'm up. I'm going to keep riding this because I feel like I have an advantage. No. At that point in the year, there were still too many names in the mix. I should have taken one of those cash outs. So that's what I'd warn people.
19: Mm.
18: Remind yourself when you're staring at that cash out button, you did this for a reason with the two bets.
19: Yeah, if that's why you bet it, then yeah, yes. you need to be following through, right?
18: I got greedy.
19: Some Cleve trends for you on MVP. 13 straight, 18 of the last 19 MVPs have been quarterbacks. Teams have averaged just over 13 wins per season. No MVP in the last 25 years has come from a team with less than 11 wins.
18: Ooh.
19: I think Burrow's going to be good.
18: They might win 12.
19: You know what my problem is with the... they might win 12. Everybody who listens to this show knows where I'm going here. When I look at the top of the MVP board, if I'm betting one of the favorites, it's going to be Josh Allen. And Josh Allen, why? Because he plays. He plays every single game, and the guy doesn't... Look, he doesn't have wide receivers. He doesn't need wide receivers. The rushing stats end up being so much. I just couldn't preseason. I couldn't get involved with anybody else at the top.
18: Five and a half. Five and a half is just too short. But he also, if you just from like a, just when you watch him play, the narrative of he takes on the burden of being the leader of the team on a different level than a lot of these other guys have.
19: Mm-hmm.
18: Hey, the Circus Survivor documentary is back for another season. It's bigger than ever this year. 7 all-new episodes kick off every Wednesday starting next week, July 22nd on Wednesday, 9 p.m. Eastern. Episode 1 takes you inside the growth of the most electrifying contest in sports betting, plus the addition of the new Grandissimo for the higher-stakes bettors. Check it out every Wednesday starting next week at 9 p.m. Eastern, only on VSiN. Question is, will there be appearances from Kelly Bidlin and Dustin Sweetelson?
19: Ooh.
18: I bet the under, whatever they set the number
19: better
18: out.
19: Better be.
18: All right, more numbers games coming up.
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0: here last Friday until SEC Media Days. Todd Lisenby, I know you can't wait. No, we're not going there.
1: That's why they brought me in today, It's to talk about Media Days.
0: The big guns. We got Todd Lisenby in the house. We got Steve on the other side of the glass. Steve, good morning. Thank you for getting up at an ungodly hour to join us today.
2: Yeehaw, man. I love the dark.
0: Ready to rock and roll.
1: Top four Steves. Let's do a Mount Rushmore right off the top.
0: Number one,
2: me, Steve, obviously,
0: from Blue's Clues. Sorry.
2: You know what? That's fair.
0: Well, also, it's a Mount Rushmore, so we don't have to rank him, but Steve from Blue's Clues.
1: Fellow bald acceptor.
0: Yes.
1: He was a bald denier at first, turned out to be a bald acceptor. We love him.
2: Really?
1: Yeah. That's why he left Blue's Clues, because he was going bald.
2: Oh, man.
0: I thought he went to college.
1: No. He was real self-conscious about his lack of hair. Yeah, and so he kind of had a breakdown and left Blue's Clues, and now he's a bald acceptor, and love him.
0: Steve told me, the viewer, that he was going to college, and that is how it will live in my brain forever. I'd say Steve Martin's probably on that list.
1: Okay, that's a fair one.
0: I'm gonna cheat.
1: Great banjo player, underrated actor.
0: I'm gonna cheat. Shout out to his Cyrano de Bergerac impersonation. I'm gonna cheat Estevao, who we call Stevo. I'm just gonna put Estevao in there at number three.
1: This is a friend of yours,
0: 19-year-old Brazilian that plays for Chelsea football.
1: Oh, I got you.
0: He's a friend of us all in some ways, as far as that goes. And we'll put Steve, our Steve, on there for right now.
2: Thanks, man.
0: We'll move and shake throughout the show.
1: I had Stevie Francis. Okay. Stevie Franchise was definitely a consideration of mine.
0: Yes.
1: I think Scuba Steve deserves at least a bit of a shout.
0: That's
1: from Big Daddy.
0: That's fair.
1: Great character.
0: That's fair.
1: I don't know. I'm probably missing another Steve.
0: Would we put, he's not colloquially known as Steve, but would Steven Tyler deserve a
1: Steven Adams?
0: Steven Adams. Another guy, Steve-O, Kevin Durant, the first person to ever nickname another human, and he'll let you know about it.
1: What about Steve-O from Jackass? That's made a little comeback here.
2: What about Steve Irwin?
1: Oh, Croc Hunter.
2: That one might win.
1: That's number one, Steve. You're right.
0: Yeah.
1: He's also in one of the 10 best, in my opinion, This is SportsCenter commercials.
0: Yes. Taking down the Florida
1: Gator. With the Florida Gator mascot. The elevator opens like, crikey, get back.
0: That one, I enjoy when McCutcheon...
1: All right, Mount Rushmore of Sports Illustrated commercials.
0: We're just going to move straight over. I always enjoyed when McCutcheon's with the Pirates and he walks in with all the Pirate mascots and starts, robbing everybody.
1: Yep.
0: I like that one. I like the pool holes at the copy machine of... why didn't you eliminate him, Albert? I appreciate Ovechkin... rappelling from the ceiling, trying
1: to find
0: the
1: files
0: for the Russians.
1: That was good too.
0: Do you think you would have done that these days?
1: I love kind of the dry comedy. So there's one. I don't know why it just makes me crack up every time, but it's Kenny Mayne,
0: okay,
1: and George Murison, and they're just sitting at Kenny Mayne's desk, and some music comes on, and Kenny Mayne starts dancing, and George Murison starts dancing with him.
0: Yeah.
1: And then Carl Ravitch walks over and goes, "What do you guys listen to?" And he turns it up, and then Carl Ravitch drops his papers and they just dance together. And that's it. That's the whole commercial.
0: That's the whole thing.
1: But it's just George Murison at 7'7" in uniform dancing around.
0: The one that always stands out.
1: I mean, the Y2K one's a classic with Charlie Steiner and Follow Me to Freedom.
0: Yeah. The one that always stands out to me was Tony Romo at the secretary desk, and he had all the extensions on his quarterback wristband.
1: Yeah, that's good. Yeah, that's good.
0: Hey, you need Todd? Hold on. And he's looking down and firing out the extensions.
1: Yeah, that's a good one. When LeBron James asked Scott Van Pelt if he borrowed his chair and he's in the throne, that's also a very good one. I'm very anti-LeBron, but that was very well done. You know how that started, don't you? Have you heard the story behind that? So they Bristol is out in the middle of nowhere, basically. And
0: a suburb of a suburb of New York.
1: Yeah, right? The whole community is ESPN, pretty much. That's what they've kind of taken over the community. But it was always hard to get athletes to come out there and film anything. And they had this idea for this ad campaign, and Dan Patrick, I guess, knew Ray Allen and was like, hey, will you just come out and film this thing?
0: Could you just do us a solid
1: It might not have been Ray. It might have been Grant Hill. It was Grant Hill was who it was. And he was like, Grant, will you just come out and help us with this thing? We're not going to pay you. It's just a promotional deal, but as a personal favor to me. And he's like, yeah, sure, I'll do it. And they kind of took off, and then it became like the thing. You know, they were. Rich Eisen has a podcast called This Was SportsCenter, where he's interviewing like all the old SportsCenter hosts, which is, for an old guy like me, that's great. It's like the best podcast ever.
0: You're not old, Todd.
1: I'm very old. But like, it's just funny. It's just funny the stories behind how that stuff happened. And I do also like that they were telling the story the other day about how mad they were that there was a scroll running with scores at the bottom because they thought it made their job obsolete. This is like 1999 or actually, I think it's 2001.
0: Little did they know the ESPN ticker wasn't going to do it. It was just going to be the fact that they decided to make Stephen A. Smith do 15 hours of programming.
1: Right. Exactly.
0: And just stop running highlights altogether.
1: Exactly. No, it is interesting. You know, it's a crazy side story, but I think what started that scroll was 9/11 coverage. Because I think there was constant news scrolls. And, like, even ESPN was scrolling 9/11 news.
0: Yeah.
1: And then after that was done, they were like, why don't we just scroll the scores?
0: The graphics department was like, we already have bumped up our coverage.
1: Exactly.
0: 1/8 of an inch on the bottom of the screen.
1: Yeah. And no one's complained about it. Let's just scroll some scores.
0: And then did they think that when that was going to happen that you would fast forward however many years later and that Dwayne The Rock Johnson would be tweeting on Twitter just like, hey, tune into this address. We got him. We got him.
1: No, they probably did not think that.
0: Announce it to the crowd.
1: Well, because it's also funny. It's also funny that they still do that because the whole point of doing it to begin with was you would go, oh, the Astros beat the Braves. Let me wait and see what my Cardinals did. And you'd wait, and then you're like, oh, I caught it on the back end. I got to wait through all the scores again.
0: Yeah,
1: I got to wait through all the AL till we get to NL, and then we get to Cubs Cardinals, and then you see that score. Well, now if you flip it over and you see a score and you're like, oh, I wonder how the Cardinals did, you're off the TV and you're now on your phone.
0: Yeah, well,
1: and I guess their thought is maybe you're going to the ESPN app, but
0: well, I think now it's just a bit of they've put in the hey, you'll hit NBA, and then the first two or three scrolls before you even get to scores during the season will be Shams is reporting that, J-Dub is out another 6 weeks on his wrist. And then you get to the next one, and it's like, by the way, LeBron is going for 10-point game number, however, or Shea would have been for his 20-point games. Like, it was less scores and more just like, here are the last three tweets that Shams put out, and we're just going to put them in scroll form and go. And then we'll toss a score in or two just for nostalgia.
1: What have you thought about the Open Championship so far, Ryan?
0: I thought that it was not as warm as the rest of the continent.
1: It looks crispy there
0: the last couple of days, and what have you thought of the Open Championship, Todd?
1: I honestly have not watched enough of it. I'm probably going to watch more of it this morning than I will the whole rest of the week.
0: Well,
1: I saw Jackson Suber was on top, Ole Miss grad.
0: Yeah, does he have to be sober this week to play in Europe?
1: Is it Sauber?
0: I don't know.
1: Oh, you're saying to play in Europe?
0: I don't know.
1: I think he's Jackson Sube.
0: That would help.
1: Sube.
0: All I know is that Eddie just asked it aloud. Is there extra pressure on Tommy Fleetwood this week after what Thomas Tuchel did?
1: It might be a bad week to be a Tommy if Tommy Fleetwood chokes it off, too.
0: Did you see?
1: Hold on, I'm going to get a good ASMR. A little early morning
0: I'll
1: energy
0: give that
1: drink.
0: An 8 out of 10. We didn't get as much like little fizz right after, but it was still a great crack.
1: Alani New, Cherry Crush, or Cherry Slush, in case you're asking.
0: Those are excellent. We will get just in the weeds for 2 seconds because it involves one of your favorite men on this earth. Did you see this is radio for two people. Ready? 3, 2, 1. Did you see the Ornstein report this morning?
1: No, I did not.
0: England manager Thomas Tuchel had a rider in his contract that if they advanced past the round of 16, his contract extension that
1: was automatic
0: through the Euros it was already an extension, but like if they lost in the round of 32 or the round of 16, there would have been a renegotiation or another discussion if he actually would have stayed on. If he got past that, they're just like, you signed through the Euros, we got it. And then Ornstein was like, and oh, by the way, Pep Guardiola and the FA had a verbal agreement in 2024 for him to coach the English national team, and he backed out.
1: Oh, really?
0: And I was like, it's like, David, let's invert the...
1: Interesting.
0: Let's switch the order of this tweet, and let's lead with, it could have been Pep, and instead Pep backed out. Thoughts on Pep Guardiola's next move, and
1: why is he taking
0: over for Maurizio Pochettino?
1: I'm trying to think of what a good example would be for that in another sport. Maybe like... maybe like, oh, I don't know. I'm trying to, maybe if Virginia Tech, Penn State, maybe Penn State had a coach that made it to the playoffs. And come to find out, he got extended just because he made it to the playoffs. But then at the back end of the story, they go, oh, by the way, Nick Saban had a verbal agreement in 2024 to coach at Penn State, and
0: it
1: fell through.
0: If James Franklin did what James Franklin has done, which is just beat the teams that he normally beats, and they're like, hey, he had a secret extension that was as long as he made it to the semifinal.
1: Which, by the way, James Franklining is what our U.S. men's national team does.
0: Yes.
1: Like, to the highest degree.
0: Yes. That is a little bit better of a... I was thinking, like, Michigan, maybe. Like, what if Kyle Whittingham, if Michigan somehow this year makes the college football playoff, and they are not the Big Ten champs, but they come through and they beat this year's version of Tulane, and then they beat, like, a banged-up whoever that's without a quarterback, and so there's a secret, like, extra extension just because he made it to the quarterfinal or to the semifinal. Then they're like, oh, by the way, yeah, Nick Saban was going to come out of retirement, and he had said that he would take over in 2027, but then he decided, actually, Miss Terry told me no. So
1: yeah, we're just gonna and that's just the back end of the story. That's wild. It is the England fallout is always interesting.
0: It was a good time to be a watcher of TalkSport content.
1: Yeah, there was a definite algorithm on my social media yesterday. I think I'm in the same boat as you.
0: Did you also see too much Jamie O'Hara yesterday? Which I generally enjoy the meltdown. I just saw a little too much Jamie O'Hara yesterday.
1: Yeah, that was definitely one of the first ones I saw for sure. And there was a lot from him.
0: The parade continued. Well, our parade's going to continue this morning. Congratulations to everyone. We made it out of the sports desert, sort of.
1: What are you talking about? It's media day.
0: Major League Baseball, we at least have, like, sports going on during the day. Right now, the last week, it's been, hey, if it's not a World Cup game, there's literally nothing on. So you'll at least have some background noise on. Is there anything, like, impactful happening? No. Not until Sunday. But we at least...
1: Patrick Reed just snugged one up there about 3 feet.
0: Did the crowd boo?
1: No, there's not a huge crowd there.
0: Well,
1: it's always a little more sparse at the Open Championship.
0: I mean, right now they're all just depressed.
1: That's true.
0: So I don't know if maybe for some, if you're depressed, going and taking in a golf tournament is helpful. For me, if I'm depressed, I'm probably not heading out to Royal Birkdale.
1: But it looks lovely there.
0: It does. Aren't you just happy that I knew where it was? Come on.
1: That is pretty.
0: That's all I got.
1: Usually you can just guess St. Andrews and you're right about one every five times.
0: That's all I got. That's all I got for you. Shout out to Sepp Straka. Do we like Sepp Straka? He's sitting at 10th today.
1: He's one of my favorite Austrian golfers.
0: Excellent. Can you build your Mount Rushmore of Austrian golfers?
1: I think Bernd Wiesberger is an Austrian golfer.
0: Okay. Can you get me two more?
1: That's really all I got for you. I'm sure I could pull up Austrian golfers and go, oh, yeah, I've heard of that guy.
0: I know the famous Austrian who maybe played golf, probably not what he's known for mostly.
1: Do you just want to leave that one hanging?
0: Well, he's going to have a great roots on what's happening on Sunday with Argentina. Anyway, Franchise Board Show. Be right back after this.
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0: Franchise Morning Show, rolling here on a Friday. No Eddie today. Got Todd, Lizzie, and Steve in the house for Mr. Radosovich. Happy Odyssey Friday to all who celebrate.
1: I saw it last night.
0: Did you?
1: I did.
0: How was it?
1: It's amazing.
0: No spoilers, Todd.
1: It was amazing.
0: I
1: have not read the Odyssey. I don't know much about the story. Just like the movie making of it was really cool.
0: Can I do some nerd S right now for like 2 seconds?
1: Sure.
0: Did you, were you just like, just give me any showing, or were you like format? Were you worried about which format you saw it in, like IMAX, 70 millimeter or whatever?
1: No, it was just kind of any showing.
0: Yeah.
1: I was going to do a, so today's my wife's birthday. Happy birthday.
2: Happy birthday.
3: Oh, happy birthday.
1: The easiest birthday ever to remember. Do you want to know why?
3: Do tell.
1: Do you have your phone?
0: 717. I have my phone.
1: Just go to like your keyboard and search emojis.
0: Yeah.
1: Like if you're going to send a text or something.
0: Yeah.
1: And just type in the word calendar.
0: Oh my gosh. Is this her birthday? July 17th.
1: What July 17th.
0: That's incredible.
1: So today is also World Emoji Day. So I think it was July 17th. I don't know what year it would have been.
0: Why didn't you take her to see the Emoji Movie instead?
1: When they instituted or introduced emojis on the Apple platform. So that's why the calendar says July 17th.
0: Because they just said, hey, July 17th when we go live with emojis.
1: Exactly.
0: Okay, nice.
1: Yep. So it's very easy to remember her birthday.
0: Very nice.
1: But happy birthday to her. So she wanted to go see it. By the way, I don't want to like be crowded and ask for autographs tonight.
0: Yeah.
1: But I am going to Mott tonight, and I'm real excited. We're going there for her birthday.
0: Very excited for you.
1: Have you been?
0: Have not been. We tossed around. So my birthday was last week. Mott was in the, when we were like putting together, hey, what do we want to do? We thought about it. We decided to just go a different direction, just straight up. Because I was like, Italian's my favorite. We can go to an Italian place instead, which we were like, two thumbs up, but it's on the list.
1: I have a question, and this is not going to surprise you that I don't know about this 100%. Excuse me. This whole lettuce thing.
0: Yes.
1: Is it just iceberg lettuce? Or is it all lettuce?
0: I have no idea. I know
1: because Mott's supposed to have a great Caesar salad.
0: Yeah, I would hope that they are. Well, I mean, as good as they are, I doubt they've got like a fully operational lab back there that they're testing every single wave of lettuce that comes in. But it at least feels like, or I at least saw headlines yesterday that we have targeted or identified. Identified is probably the right word. One of the farms where all of the issues in like Michigan and Ohio were coming from. So maybe we're getting a little bit closer to knowing what the good lettuce and the bad lettuce is as opposed to the devil's lettuce.
1: Should I take a chance is what I'm asking.
0: I think you should.
1: Okay. I mean, I did just live through E. coli in my water.
0: Yeah, I was about to say.
1: Nice. A couple

0: So luckily, we were only under the boil for 2.5 days, maybe.
1: Okay, so they worked
0: 2 days. Yeah, it was pretty quick. But even after, it's like, what, is it, there not still some hanging around in there? Like,
1: well, that becomes a, I'm like, hey.
0: Do I need to run the water?
1: Do I need to run the water? Do I need to clear out my ice maker right now? Because, like.
0: Yeah, exactly.
1: How far back did
0: we go? I did do that. I did pour the water out of the ice maker and the coffee machines and clean them out. Like, run the, I didn't do it then, but once everything was good again, I ran them through the dishwasher.
1: Yeah.
0: But
1: that would have been hilarious if you ran them through the dishwasher and they're like, actually, sorry. And you're like, man, I just ran a cold water over everything.
2: No, I was about to say.
0: What were you about to say?
2: No, yeah. Like, the dishwasher.
0: Oh, yeah. I got you. No, but to answer your question, your original question, which now I don't remember what it was. What is it?
1: Format of the Odyssey.
0: Did I like the format of it?
1: Were you guys hunting for like the biggest tree possible?
0: No. So the whole point was we were going to go to a matinee today, and we would have gone and seen it probably on IMAX because I think they have some Friday IMAX matinees. But
1: there's the so it's not a real 70mm, but it's like reformatted to be the 70mm. There's one at Quail Springs that they're rolling through. Which
0: are you going?
1: Yes, tonight.
2: I think you got to let me know how it goes.
1: Yeah,
2: because as we talked about yesterday, I'm a bit of a history nut, so I'm nervous.
1: Steve's concerned because Steve's like, I'm going to sit there, and if they have the wrong plate armor, I'm going to be upset. And I was just like, I've got a.
2: See, that proves my point because they didn't wear plate armor.
1: Well, I've got, and I told him, sit down because I've got a doozy for you. Homer wasn't real, so if you're worried about that, then like the whole operation of the Iliad or the Odyssey is like maybe let's just. Like, hey, Athena's in this thing. Athena also not real.
2: Mind you, I did take a Greek mythology course my last year of college, so like it's going to be a little tough. I'll try to put the history nut on the back burner for the evening when I go see it. But
0: I would also and I think Ryan's in the same boat. Would also consider myself a history nut. To be fair, this is a little bit of a blind spot for me in history.
1: Yeah,
0: I don't know that much about like Roman and Greek and. My history love is more American history, but I thought, like, historically, it's obviously historical fiction, right?
2: Right.
1: Yeah.
0: I thought historically, like, it was, I don't know if it's going to be accurate in, like, the type of armor or the type of weapons or whatever, but it felt like that era.
1: Well,
0: okay. It pulled off, like, capturing the moment to me.
1: Here is my bar. This is not a documentary. It's art, right? And while I do have, like, you can fudge here, fudge there. Let's just avoid the, like, Indiana Jones Dial of Destiny where there's a plane flying around with Archimedes. Like, if we could just avoid planes and Archimedes, like, I'm good. You know what I mean? As far as that goes. If we can just have, like, it's not going to bother me if Matt Damon is just, if he sounds like Matt Damon. Like, that's just not going to bother me one
0: day. I think you guys are going to like it.
1: I'm also in the tank for Christopher Nolan, so I'm not super worried about it. I'm one of the last, or only on the wall of, like, I actually enjoyed Tenet the last go-around that was, like, somewhat controversial for Mr. Nolan, and then into the, you know, the Oppenheimer of it all. So I'm not super concerned about if I'm going to like it. I was just like, I just want to find the biggest screen possible
0: because
1: I would watch all movies on IMAX if I could just because and wouldn't go bankrupt because the tickets are so much more expensive.
0: My next movie appearance will be in September, I believe.
1: For?
0: The Oasis documentary.
1: Yeah. Is that one formatted for IMAX? I'll go with you. With you to IMAX if you
0: want. I'm going to actually be seeing that one in Rogers, Arkansas because it'll be the weekend amazing. Of OU or UCO in Central Arkansas.
1: Todd, you'll go again. We can go in IMAX again when you get back.
0: Yeah. Oh, I'll definitely go see it again. We can do that.
1: That's the biggest layup.
0: I'm in.
1: We had a lot of you missed the window earlier this week. I used Wednesday's semifinal as an excuse just to try and I usually don't care too much about the music, but with Mr. Bell I was like, scoot aside, I'm gonna show your interns Oasis and try to channel some good vibes. Unfortunately, we only were on for an hour, and that's about as long as the good vibes lasted on Wednesday for anyone, any Oasis enjoyers.
0: Yeah.
1: We're in Atlanta.
0: Yeah, there was some good news that came out of that, though, because Oasis has been teasing a 27 tour.
1: Yes.
0: And someone posted, now that England are out, I don't have to hear that terrible Oasis song ever again.

0: again, and yeah. Liam Gallagher was like, "You'll be hearing it all next year."
1: So
0: all the Oasis fans were like, "Oh my God, it really is happening!
1: It's happening! It's happening!" Where would they? Are they just going to run back the same tour? Because it's
0: they're
1: successful. Or are they?
0: No, they're actually going to play a 12-day and could extend it. I've read as up to as many as 20 days at the Etihad Stadium in Manchester.
1: Ooh.
0: They're basically going to do a residency at Man City Stadium.
1: They're going to do, hey, Harry Styles, you had MSG, which, you know,
0: yeah.
1: Good for you if you want to do that. We're going to go to the Etihad.
0: Yeah.
1: Where there's that.
0: And then they're rumored to be playing at least two, maybe 3 days at Nebworth. Okay. Which is where they played in a big outdoor festival.
1: Yeah, you and I have off air have talked about the Nebworth.
0: There's a great documentary called Supersonic about Oasis and
1: about how Seattle got their team stolen.
0: No, it's about kind of Oasis and their rise to fame, and it's really wild. Like they went from being found in a bar by some record exec who just happened to randomly be there. Because his ex-girlfriend was playing in the band that Oasis knew that got them on stage.
1: Nice.
0: To literally 2 years later playing in front of 250,000 fans at Nebworth. So this will be like the first time they will have gone back to Nebworth since that happened. So that's a big deal. And then there's also rumors that they're going to be at Glastonbury.
1: Ooh.
0: So I don't know if they're going to do if they are going to do a North American part of this tour or if it's going to be later or a secondary tour off of this one, but
1: that's a whole month of it right there. Not necessarily consecutively, but
0: next summer I think they're going to be in England, so they may come next fall back to. I mean, they were here right around Labor Day.
1: Yeah,
0: I mean, I went on Labor Day.
1: Yeah,
0: so
1: it would time out
0: that way.
1: But say that that would basically be they could just run it back and just pick a different handful of cities. Let's go. Right.
0: Papers are all a buzz though, and one of the main things that everyone's going, oh yeah, this is definitely happening, is that there is a hotel right by the stadium. It's like the swanky hotel that like opposing teams stay at when the Premier League plays there and all that stuff.
1: It's the Manchester Omni.
0: Yeah, exactly. Yes, and it's been rented out by a private source for the entire month of June.
1: Nice.
0: So like nobody can book it in June. It's just like all bookings unavailable.
1: It's like the Taylor Swift thing. It's just like, hey, all the Kansas City Chiefs are all going to New York City. They all have reservations around July 4th. Why is that happening?
0: Yeah.
1: Oh, there's the MSG stuff.
0: Exactly.
1: If we could offer, the timing might not work here depending on when they came back this away. If in 28 maybe, or if they wanted to add something onto the front end. You got 80,000 down in Norman if Oasis want to roll
0: through. I'd love that. That would be sick.
1: Or if they do it again in 2028, we've got 10,000 in downtown OKC.
0: You know what my wife did last week that is one of those, like, okay, after hearing her, she's not, like, easily impressed by things, which is why I love her, because I'm the same way. And after hearing how impressed she was, I want to see Oasis in the Sphere. I think that's probably...
1: Yeah. Here's the only issue with that.
0: Either that or Red Rocks.
1: For right now, is the Sphere going to have enough? What's the capacity of the Sphere?
0: That's the thing. It'd have to be that'd be the most expensive show ever to get into.
1: It'd be like the World Cup final ticket.
0: That's right. How about $80 to get into the press conference? If that's not the most SEC, we take your SEC media day and we raise it $80 tickets to get into a World Cup press conference.
1: The Sphere is 17.6 or to 18.6, depending on how it does. If you go stay in your
0: room, it's basically MSG.
1: Yeah. Did you see, this should shock no one, did you see what they tried to do in Houston at the start of the tournament?
0: What did they do?
1: The media dining in Houston was like a $50 buffet, and Visit Houston called over and they're like, we're not inviting the world's media here and then charging them $50 for a press box buffet.
0: That's so crazy.
1: Visit Houston was like, whatever you think that you need, we'll just eat it. And so the press conference or the media meal in Houston was brought to you by Visit Houston just so that they didn't have to like get all their cards out and start like swiping $50 a pop for I assume, because the reviews from the media were like, it'd be one thing if they were rolling out like the Gerald like prime rib and stuff like that. It was just a buffet. Well, it wasn't like there was anything special about it. They were just like, hey, you're here and you're in this press box and we got you.
0: This is a good buffet. Here we go.
1: Today, I feel buffet is what Johnny was thinking in Houston. And in the end, he's probably the big winner because it's been a great tournament.
0: Live update. Open championship. Shane Lowry's left in a bunker.
1: Is that Justin Herbert?
0: Left in a bunker. That's not Justin Herbert. That's Lucas Herbert. Lucas Herbert's 8-under.
1: Any relation?
0: And all 8-under that is today. He was even par yesterday. Wow. He's 8-under through 13 holes today. So we're on 59 watch with Lucas Herbert.
1: Can I ask a super dumb question?
0: Xander Schauffele looks like he's using the restroom while he's putting.
1: Okay, that's a first name. I was like, what is PI space Cootie or whatever? And I was like, okay, we got two Cooties in there.
0: Yes.
1: In the
0: yes.
1: Okay.
0: I can't remember their names,
1: is that guy Pierre?
0: Preston is one of them. I don't think it's Pierre. I think it's Preston and I can't remember the other one's name. I'm pretty sure they're both Texas golfers.
1: Okay. Well, I'll do a good Google.
0: I thought it was Parker was the other one. Maybe not.
1: Well, I'm not saying you're wrong. I'm just saying that's an I think, or an L, and we've got weird font here on Golf Channel, and neither Preston nor Parker fit.
0: Pearson. Well. Pearson.
1: Okay.
0: P-I-E-R-C-E-S-O-N, which I can hear the eyes rolling as I say that. P-I-E-R-C-E-S-O-N. Pearson.
1: What do you think his endowment was at birth?
0: That is a family that likes a pumpkin spice latte. 100% that family loves a PSL.
1: They were so mad that they had to leave the Hamptons to go watch their son play at the Open. Disaster. Geez. All right, Franchise Mojo, we'll take a timeout. Close out hour number one on the other side.
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0: you're in the commercial break, stuff like that. If you're really interested in Enzo Maresca's Manchester City, we just had a banger 5 minutes over here, but we're not going to bore everyone with that. We will bore you with a third place game. Just kidding. Good luck. Good luck to France and England tomorrow. You thought that like bowl game opt-outs were bad. Todd, can you imagine the give-a-damn level for both of those teams who, whether realistic or not, it's like...
1: Jordan Henderson might get some run.
0: Hey, Jordan Henderson, Colby Mainoo, is he finally going to get a minute in the World Cup?
1: I don't think Jordan Henderson's going to get any run.
0: They just throw him out there. Why not?
1: Might as well.
0: Broken arm, who cares?
1: They don't need an arm. He's playing soccer.
0: Yeah, just have somebody else on throw it.
1: Guys don't need arms.
0: Pretty easy.
1: Yeah. It's... I actually forgot they had the third place game, and I saw it, and I was like, oh, yeah, they are going to play. And generally, I'd be excited for England-France.
0: This one's
1: not so much.
0: Yeah. Every time it happens, I have this five-minute, like, didn't we, the last World Cup, didn't we say that we're doing away with it after this? And then I look at it, I'm like, no, that's just something that I dreamed up or something.
1: I just wish they would do away with it.
0: I do think that we could do something tomorrow if they have the courage, if Mike Pence has the courage. If Mbappe and Harry Kane just line up and in the first 10 minutes they just say, hey, I'm going to score 5 goals, you're going to score 5 goals, then we're going to start the game so that we totally ruin the golden boot race. I think that that might get FIFA to stop the third place game if Messi doesn't win the golden boot because of third place hijinks.
1: What we need is we need maybe someone high in government. I don't know. Maybe someone, maybe the president, to call FIFA and just say, hey, it's third place game. This, we put on a huge show for you. We made you a ton of money. We just want to listen to our constituents.
0: Yeah.
1: And for one game only, no offside.
0: Yeah.
1: That's what they should do.
2: No offside.
1: No offside.
2: No VAR.
1: No VAR. Guys are just allowed to assault each other. And if anyone goes on the floor and acts like they're hurting, we actually make them hurt. We hit them with a baseball bat.
0: We assault.
1: Yeah.
0: Well, no one's coming on a red card suspension, but it's like we can renege on all of that. Everyone gets to play.
1: Yeah, everyone can play.
0: Rules. It's a prison.
1: No
0: rule,
1: substitution rules, like sub in as many as you want.
0: Do hockey subs.
1: Have them run in and all, in and out. Yeah.
0: That's what FIFA should. FIFA every year they come up with two or three. It's kind of like the NBA in Summer League, right? This year at Summer League, they're doing the
1: one for two.
0: Yeah, if it's outside of the last 2 minutes.
1: Let me ask you this, because I don't know the answer to this. If it's a foul in the bonus, is it still a one for two? Or do you have to shoot both free throws?
0: It's only dependent on the last 2 minutes.
1: Okay, so
0: in the last two
1: so
0: minutes.
1: So it's not just shooting fouls.
0: Right.
1: If there's a bonus foul with 2 minutes and 30 seconds to go in a quarter, it's still one free throw for 2 points.
0: I believe so.
1: Okay.
0: And I'm going to put this addendum in here. I have watched 2 quarters of Summer League.
1: That's a quarter more than I've watched.
0: So... That's been, and the Thunder Summer League team is very white. They're very unathletic, and Ademar does not look good.
1: He's the Wimby stopper.
0: Hashtag Summer League.
1: He's the Wimby stopper. No, I was just curious if that was how that worked. But yes, you were saying FIFA does something new.
0: Well, they always like cook up the what if we did this or what if we did that. They should just use the third place game at some of these major tournaments to say,
1: yeah,
0: this is the one game where we're going to
1: totally
0: try
1: agree.
0: Out the new rules.
1: I totally agree.
0: Because who cares? Like honestly.
1: I totally agree.
0: The worst part about this third place game is not that it's, wow, congratulations, both of you are heartbroken in very different ways. Now you have to go play another game. Which I guess if Brazil did it in 2014, then... this is small potatoes, but going from 2 air-conditioned games in Jerry World and at Mercedes-Benz in Atlanta to now we're going to have choose your fighter, Todd. Would you rather go to Miami and play a meaningless game in the Miami humidity, or would you rather go to New York and play what will be the biggest game for a lot of these guys' careers where they cannot breathe? Because I don't know if you watched Mets Phillies last night.
1: Brother, one of our playoff games in the league I worked for was in Kingston, New York.
0: Yeah.
1: And never did I think I was going to get a text from a match referee the night of a game going, hey, what's the league's air quality index policy? And I was like, what even is happening right now?
0: Todd was running and gunning on the fly.
1: Yeah, it's one of those things like you just don't think about having it. So we basically had to adopt one last second, and we got to put it in our ops manual next year. But yeah, the air quality index is proper crap there.
0: Yeah, it's not good. If you were watching Mets Phillies last night, it sounds like, and they were interviewing a couple of guys afterward, that their biggest concern was the outfielders were like having trouble tracking the ball off the bat a little bit, especially...
1: I'm a little surprised they let him play, truthfully.
0: Well, they moved the game up already, because I think they moved it up an hour and a half or 2 hours, because I was late.
1: They anticipated it getting worse?
0: I turned it on in the fourth inning. I was like, I could have swore this game was starting at like 6:30 or 7, and then they were doing a pretty good job.
1: I can't imagine.
0: And they kept panning, because it's one of those things that... It looks like, and the Braves have had a weird number of these games where they're trying to play through rain just because they don't have a great travel day. And it looked like one of those days where it's dark and it's so, it's not like a downpour, but it's so misty that you just couldn't see anything. Yeah. And I'm sitting here going, if I on the broadcast with the big HD cameras really struggling to see, I can't imagine standing at short knowing, hey, if this thing comes 90 off the bat and I can't properly track this, that could be a big issue.
1: So our air quality index policy that we adopted, that is kind of, and trust me, I'm not some expert on air quality index, but I kind of had to become one the other night.
0: We're going to, in the trust tree, were you doing the ChatGPT, like, tell me everything I need to know about air quality index, or were you trying to do the like, honest Google?
1: No, I was doing an honest Google search. And again, let me just preface this by saying, my main job is I work for a men's amateur soccer league. And one of our matches was in New York, and I got a call from a referee going, hey, I'm reffing your match tonight in New York. What's the league's air quality policy? And I was like, oh, I didn't even know that would be a thing.
0: You're like, dog, it's year two?
1: Right. It is year two. But these are the type of things you learn, right? And you have them in there because at some point you're going to need them. So we basically looked at other leagues that play soccer and other outdoor sports. And then I said, we as I. And then I checked EPA guidance, right, on outdoor activities. And everything I read, 151 or higher, is pretty much automatic cancellation.
0: Yeah.
1: So that's what we went with. And the other night in Kingston, New York, where this game was going on, it was like 130 was the highest it got. So we were in the clear.
0: You were on the borderline, but not.
1: But even then, like, it still caused issues. He had less of a crowd, you know, for a playoff game. They had volunteers that didn't show up. The guy's streaming crew didn't show up because the air quality was bad. So,
0: I mean, you saw. Maybe you didn't. Last night, Chicago and Vancouver were banged for MLS as they were trying to do. That was supposed to be the Lewandowski unveil.
1: Yep.
0: Basically, like trying to say, hey, that I thought MLS actually put on a good show last night. Which I know that you and I are very tough to. It takes a lot to impress us with the MLS happenings. And St. Louis, Kansas City was just a game on drugs, which I appreciated. And then Portland kind of put on Seattle last night. But anyway, I know the league wanted to be like, hey, look, shiny new toy. Come on in here. Because the air quality, they had to say,
1: yeah,
0: sorry, we'll do it on October 6th.
1: The point I'm making, though, is 151 was an automatic cancellation. And not just 151. If it's been 151 in the last 24 hours is what the EPA recommends. It's 192 in New York City right now.
0: You think
1: is the fine particulate matter AQI?
0: Yeah,
1: I didn't think we'd ever be talking about this
0: Jim
1: on the franchise morning
0: throw
1: show.
0: Throw that into an ACC tiebreaker. The AQI.
1: Oh, Lucas Herbert's just found the bunker at 14. He's with 59. Watch might be off.
0: Wow, and he doesn't have Madison Beer to console him afterward either. So that's not good.
1: Mm-mm-mm.
0: So you're saying we're not playing soccer on Sunday?
1: I can't imagine. FIFA might put a roof up.
0: Well, I was going to say, we just did a whole World Cup in Qatar. I think that we're going to be all right.
1: Yeah.
0: For Johnny's going to go out there and be like, what air quality? This is the greatest air quality in the world.
1: This is the best air quality.
0: Today, I feel climate denier is what Johnny's going to roll out there. And good luck to everybody trying to breathe in that.
1: The one thing I don't know, and this is... Maybe we need to. I might need to send a message out to our friend Lacey Swope. Maybe she can give me some answers on this.
0: Yeah.
1: Or like I know, so, you know, I know that here at the franchise, you guys partner with News 9, right?
0: Yes.
1: But I do know that there are meteorologists at other stations that listen. I think our friend Michael Armstrong listens.
0: Yes. Sorry, Michael.
1: Why?
0: Just to anyone that's popped in.
1: Oh, and then also. I'm pretty sure our friend Aaron Brackett still listens over at Channel 4. And I know Mike Morgan listens. Of course he does.
0: Duh.
1: But maybe one of them can help us. I just don't know how easy it is to forecast air quality.
0: Yeah, is that something that you can just like, let's just wake up today and see what it is? Or is that something that you can go, hey, it's
1: three been days from now.
0: It's been over 151 for 3 days, or it was 190 yesterday. This is realistically the biggest change you could have in a positive direction in a 24-hour period or whatever.
1: Yeah, I guess my question is, I'm sure that at the highest levels of meteorology, they at least have an idea of what it's going to be for the World Cup final on Sunday. And I do wonder if that's something they already know and they feel good about, or if we're going to get closer and people are going to start puckering real tight.
0: Start making some noise. I know one thing, someone who's really happy about this, somehow Jesse Marsh is going to be like, and this is how Canada had an impact on the World Cup. Never done a quicker 180 on someone than Jesse Marsh's Canada tenure. I'm just like, actually, I'm really glad I didn't get the U.S. call out.
1: Yeah.
0: We could lose spectacularly, but at least we weren't doing whatever the hell
1: Jesse. Do you want to spend the next hour talking about why the U.S. men's national team will never succeed as long as there's pay for play?
0: We can do that. I also...
1: What about Pete Rose Hall of Fame? That's another topic we still have to get into.
0: Well, I think that Pete Rose Hall of Fame and the U.S. men's national team might be linked at the hip.
1: Interesting. What happens first? Pete Rose gets in the Hall of Fame, or the U.S. men's national team gets into a semifinal? I think Pete Rose Hall of Fame.
0: Yeah, I do. I do like legitimately want to ask you about Mauricio Pochettino on the other side. If you want that, you want that smoke coming your way.
1: I mean, I don't think our listeners really care for it, but I mean, I'm okay with it.
0: Well, I got news for them. Media Days on Monday.
1: Listen,
0: the biggest thing happening in the sports world this weekend
1: say
0: is the World Cup final.
1: If there is a soccer topic that maybe fans have an opinion on right now, it is the U.S. men's national team.
0: It seems that they broke through quite a bit as far as that goes. We'll have to like curb it, though, because at 7:15, we are going to be joined by OKC United sporting director. We're going to call him our guy Syed, because you'll hear me say his last name once. I'm going to stumble through it. It's going to be okay. He's going to join us here at 7:15 talking about some of the next steps, as on Wednesday they announced the OKC United branded, all that fun stuff, and it's the March of 2028 rolls on. So, listen, you got Ryan and you got Todd, and there's nothing else going on except the World Cup.
1: Thought Russell Westbrook was going to join us.
0: Well, we tried to get Russ. He doesn't like local media, though.
1: He doesn't like me.
0: He said that there was some guy named Todd involved, and if he's there, I'm not.
1: I'm flattered. If Russell Westbrook knows anything about me, he probably doesn't.
0: I tried to name drop a friend of everyone, Barry Trammell, and that didn't get me anywhere.
1: No, it doesn't.
0: So happened. So you're just gonna have to, you know, listen again. The biggest two things in sports happening this weekend are soccer and soccer. So tough. Deal with it. Franchise Board Show. Be back for the 7 o'clock hour after this.
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0: Franchise Morning Show. Brian Chapman, Todd Lisby alongside me in place of Eddie Radosovich out today. Congrats to the Rados. Sister's wedding this weekend.
1: Oh, is that? Oh, that's right, because he's not going to Media Day, right?
0: Yes. Yeah. So congrats on that front. Hope everything goes well.
1: And congrats on not having to go to Media Day.
0: Congrats on not having to go to Media Day. And I just hope, I know that Eddie's got a very early tea time. I just looked at my little weather app, and I know it's going to be a little bit, a slight reprieve today from the hot that we have been. I just hope he doesn't get rained out as far as that goes. I also got Stephen House as well helping us out here. Our big story of the day here as we start off hour number two is the Open round two. Todd, your thoughts on the Open?
1: Lucas Herbert. 8 under.
0: Yeah?
1: It's in Scotland.
0: Yeah? Is it?
1: Yeah. Isn't Birkdale in Scotland?
0: I don't know.
1: I think so.
0: I ain't know.
1: Yeah.
0: Call Morikawa?
1: Morikawa's playing three well. Under, so Jackson Suber's the leader in the clubhouse right now at 6 under. He went 1 under today. Royal Birkdale.
0: It's in Southport.
1: Yeah, there you go.
0: Not Scotland.
1: Not Scotland. You're right. This is England. But yeah, the course is, so it's going to be sunny there. It's not going to be super duper windy. I think the biggest wind gust they said was like 25 over the next few days.
0: It's going to be, I think that weather wise, you're getting the worst of both worlds. You're not getting classic open weather right now.
1: I love how we call the worst of both worlds good weather.
0: Yeah. You're also not getting heat wave, like where all the Americans will be like, what are you guys talking about? Yeah. And, I'm just going to pick a rando.
1: It looks very pleasant, which is the one thing you don't want in the Open Championship.
0: Correct.
1: Is pleasant. Which means, with these old links courses, it's there to be got. So, birdies are out there. There are lots of guys going low. Patrick Reed is 6 under through 13 today. Lucas Herbert is 8 under through 14 now. He got up and down from a greenside bunker to stay at 8 under on his round. So, there's some really low scores out there today. I think the afternoon group is not going to have it quite as good because the wind's going to kick up a little bit. But, yeah, I think we're looking at a tournament that's probably going to be a champion that's 12 to 15 under.
0: Chris Goddard is sitting...
1: maybe more than that, actually.
0: I just had it. Gosh darn it. He's tied for 34 right now. He's 1 under today, 1 under for the tournament. So
1: Rory's got it back to even, so he's on track to probably make the cut.
0: I know that there was a lot of... I don't know if I'd say a lot of, there was some disappointment from the circles of the internet that made its way to my algorithm that the quest for what I'm calling the golden sombrero for Bryson looks like it might be off a little bit, as Mr. DeChambeau had just a normal day yesterday.
1: He was 3 under.
0: As opposed to a total disaster.
1: Yeah. Yeah, he was 3 under and he's back on the course. I'm trying to see what time he's on today. 3:04 there, so that'd be 9:04 our time. So he's one of the later tee times there today. Yeah, I mean, Rory's at even par, trying to look at some of the bigger names. Shane Lowry is on the course right now. He's 3 under for the tournament. He's 2 under today. There's a lot of red on the scoreboard today. I think that's kind of the big headline, is this early group is really killing like Eric Cole. I wonder if he's related to Paula Cole. Where have all the cowboys gone?
0: I went way different. I wonder if he was related to Ashley Cole.
1: Oh, okay. Eric Cole, even par for the tournament. He shot 6 under today. 6 over yesterday, 6 under today. 12-shot swing.
0: He's doing the... he needs to have a really, really strong Saturday, Sunday, but he's doing the Cubs right now. We're just going to go on 10-game win streak, 10-game losing streak. So we'll figure out what we do in between that.
1: There's a lot of red numbers today. So I think that's kind of the headline from the Open Championship is generally in this tournament, when the weather kicks up, it's about who can make pars. And today it's going to be a lot more about who's making the birdies.
0: Matthew Southgate is tumbling down the leaderboard. He's down 10 spots. Is he related to Gareth? He's a Brit.
1: I don't think he is.
0: English.
1: I don't think so. Bobby McIntyre's out on the course. He's a lefty. We love a lefty. From Scotland. How mad would that make the English? They go out in the World Cup and then a Scottish guy wins the Open Championship.
0: I think it might actually be maybe the, like, Wales, Scotland, and Ireland might be like, we can't believe our luck the week that we
1: have. Yeah, right,
0: we
1: exactly.
0: We can't believe it. Especially exactly. If France go out there and just care in the third place game, it becomes like really, really bad.
1: Got her up 1-under today. 1-under for the tournament. I don't know if you had said that or not. Patrick Cantlay there as well. Tommy Fleetwood's 1-under. He goes off about 9:15 this morning in a group with John Rahm.
0: John Rahm at 1. Is John Rahm trying to avoid anything for? Is he trying to get out of playing on Sunday, or is
1: he might be
0: lock in and just be like, I'll catch the highlights.
1: He might be trying to get out of Sunday. There's a lot of big names at even par. Victor Hovland, one of those. We mentioned Rory, Ludvig Åberg, Adam Scott, all even par. So right now the projected cut is 3 over, actually, literally just moved, I think, to 4 over, to 2 over. But my guess is the projected cut is probably going to be somewhere around even par plus 1 once all said and done. Sorry. There's your breakdown.
0: Thank you. I was looking to see if it looks like Emiliano Grillo.
1: He made it on time.
0: Grillo is the top-ranked active Argentinian golfer. I was trying to see if he
1: was the one that was late for his tee time a couple weeks ago. You remember that?
0: I remember that someone was late. It was in one ear, out the other as far as the name. I do not see him. I did the control F, so he must not be.
1: He probably didn't qualify.
0: Must not be partying around these parts.
1: Here's an Argentinian, Matteo Pulcini.
0: Okay.
1: Pulcini? Pulcini? Matteo's 5 over. He's got a lot of work to do to make the cut. He tees off it. About 20 minutes.
0: Well, good luck to Mateo. Hopefully him and John Rahm avoid each other in the clubhouse. Don't want anything to, we don't want it all popping off up over there at Royal Birkdale.
1: By the way, Tiger's in dead last.
0: Ah, well, just being on the board would have been a 2 thumbs up for him.
1: Tiger Christensen.
0: Oh, no!
1: Who's, I never can. Germany... Help me out with this. Look, I'm doing a...
0: Yeah.
1: Germany, Belgium, right?
0: Yes.
1: Yeah, so he's German.
0: Yes.
1: Okay. He's side to side, so Germany. And then the guy who's in next to last place is from Thailand, and his first name is FIFA.
0: Oh, my gosh.
1: FIFA. So what? Tiger and FIFA are in the last two spots.
0: We can't let this stand. He's the amateur, though, so we're going to cut him a little slack.
1: We do cut him. Well, there ain't nothing amateur about FIFA. They take all the money.
0: This is the only time you and I are cutting FIFA slack is when it comes to FIFA the golfer.
1: Yeah,
0: I just
1: that's
0: looked
1: right.
0: At the last name and I just said FIFA the golfer. Yeah.
1: But, you know, as one would expect, Open Championship in England, Americans are dominating. We've got, what is that? 1, 2, 3, 4, 5, 6 of the top 10 spots right now are Americans. No big deal.
0: Flexing. Well, glad we did that. That's your big story of the day.
1: Lucas Herbert in the lead. Is he American?
0: No.
1: Did you know that?
0: No.
1: Where is he from?
0: Lucas Herbert. Let's go with the Netherlands.
1: Australia.
0: The Netherlands, Australia, basically the same thing. Made it as far in the knockout stages.
1: I don't know if this is a bad Photoshop, but he's got an interesting ear thing going on.
0: Yeah.
1: How would you describe that?
0: I mean, it looks like in his player profile, he is holding his left ear out, but he's not, if that makes sense.
1: He's pulling it out from the side.
0: Yeah.
1: You can see the ear right there.
0: The ear, it looks like it's being pulled out from the side, but his other ear just is like normally the hat's just like tucked in behind.
1: Yeah, his left ear like sticks out to the side and his right ear straight up and down.
0: It looks like they photoshopped another ear onto his left ear.
1: But I think that's really how he looks.
0: Well...
1: Would you do the tuck into the hat then?
0: No. I think I would rather have like an ear that we would consider to be not normal than do a tuck in
1: an
0: the
1: ear
0: hat.
1: Tuck?
0: Yeah. Okay. I'm pretty anti the ear tuck.
1: Fair enough.
0: I'm trying to think if there's any recourse even to make that. No, I think you just have the ear hang out. Is that like the ear version of just having a lazy eye?
1: I don't know. I just never...
0: That one of them's just hanging out there?
1: Yeah. It's out there for sure.
0: If I were him, I would go over ear headphones at all points.
1: Hey, though. Let me just say this. He's leaving it all hanging out there today at Royal Birkdale.
0: Good job, Todd. Or bad
1: 8 under
0: job,
1: through
0: Todd.
1: 14.
0: Either way. Shout out to Mr.
1: He went out in 28. I mean, it's 28 on the front nine.
0: That awesome?
1: Yeah.
0: Is that good?
1: I mean, we're on 58 watch still, I think. If you went birdie, eagle, birdie, that would get him to or 59 watch. So he needed to get to 11. Yeah, he just needs to birdie three of the last four holes, and he's going to shoot a 59.
0: Amazing. It's like, that's really good, I assume.
1: I think 62 is the lowest score ever in a major. So if he just pars out, he's going to tie that.
0: You know me, Todd. I can read the scoreboard, and that's about it. My interest wanes at the moment I pull up the scoreboard.
1: Oh, so, wait, hold on. Yeah, 62 is the lowest round in a major.
0: So we're watching, we're on a little bit of a history watch.
1: Yeah, we're on a history watch today.
0: Okay.
1: Well, you know I love a history watch.
0: I will get out the calculator and the abacus so that we can do this both ways and make sure that we're dotting our I's and crossing our T's.
1: Is the plural of abacus abaci?
0: I would assume, but the accepted plural, one of the accepted plurals of octopus is octopuses. So we could go abacuses.
2: It's octopi, Ryan.
1: It is.
0: Yeah.
1: There's multiple accepted.
0: It's accepted. Yeah. That's why I said one of the accepted things. I'm just telling you right now, it's accepted. Just telling you. I know you think you're right on this, Steve. Trust me. Trust.
2: I don't think, buddy. I know, but okay.
0: Trust. As far as that goes.
1: Accepted by who? Merriam or Webster?
0: I think Webb.
1: Okay.
0: I don't think anyone checks it with Merriam these days.
1: And Marion does Marion have some bad stuff in their history?
0: I have no idea.
1: Oh, okay, I thought you were going to tell me Marion had slaves or something, and that was going to be
0: no,
1: they've been posthumously canceled.
0: No, that's just a
1: which does happen.
0: It does, but we were just getting through the dictionary portion of the show.
1: Like when I went to Fenway, I was like, "Is this Yawkey?" And they were like,
0: "There's like, don't,
1: nope, don't do that,
0: don't
1: do that,
0: don't." It's just, yeah, I know what you think you're doing.
1: Don't
0: stay there, stay there. All right, we need to take time out on the other side. Sport director of OKC United is going to hop on, join us. Big announcement on Wednesday: the branding of the club. We're going to get into the nitty gritty of okay, now they have a name, a logo. As far as that goes, we're going to roll that thing forward and see what it takes to get a team on the field here in 2028. On the other side, when the Franchise Board Show returns.
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0: Franchise Morning Show. I'm Ryan. That's Todd. Steve over there. We're going to head immediately, though, to the Quail Creek Bank Franchise Hotline. Welcome in a very special guest. If you were bouncing around just in Oklahoma City on Wednesday, you saw we have some new branding, a new name for Oklahoma City's soccer club to be hitting the USL Championship in 2028, OKC United. And we're joined right now by Sporting Director Syed Karasalimovic. Syed, good morning. Welcome aboard. Thanks for joining us and taking some time out of what I understand has to be an incredibly busy week for you guys.
1: Good morning, guys. Yeah, it's been incredibly busy, but incredibly exciting. But I'm very, very happy to be on the air with you guys.
0: Let's just start here. Going back to Wednesday, the mayor helps drop it at the state of the city as far as that goes. It has to be an incredible moment to be able to go, hey, we've got the World Cup going on right now. I know that the name of the game around just American soccer is trying to seize on that momentum. To be able to drop something big like that and really be in the mix has got to be a ton of fun for everybody over there.
1: Yeah, it's incredibly exciting. And, I mean, the way Mayor Holt did it was just absolutely fantastic. He built up the excitement throughout his entire speech, and just he had a fantastic crescendo at the end when we were able to show what our new logo is, what our new colors are. And to be honest, there was a large audience that was able to be present there for what I like to call for pretty much the baptism of our new club.
0: So you look at that, and now it's the race to 2028. You obviously have a big part in this. Can you just walk us through some of the broad strokes of what it takes to go from you now have a brand, you now have an identity, to actually getting a team on the field in 2028?
1: Absolutely. Well, obviously because we're starting technically from a blank slate, there's quite a lot of things that we need to do. Of course, I'll talk on the soccer side. We need to create our own style of play. We need to create our own identity. And for that, it's going to take a little bit of time also for me to be here in the city and just understand how the city functions, understand our fans, what our fans want, and to ensure in order how we're going to win. So there is quite a lot of departments in this soccer club that need to be built, and from scouting to obviously the coaching staff, et cetera, et cetera. But we also right now, as you can see, very much in the process of creating quite a lot of national and international relationships. I mean, we saw that with the visit of Mr. David Trunda, the president of the Czech Football Association and a member of the FIFA Global Soccer Development Committee. So we are right now creating the platform for that development.
0: I wanted to dial in the first thing you said there. It is a blank slate, right? How do you go about building what you want a team to look like when you don't have a coach in place, you don't have like, hey, this is how the team played last year, things like that? Are you looking for just, hey, let's find the most qualified coach, then we'll work backwards on playing style and get everything lined up there? Or are you, in your mind, going to go into, I want this team to play like this, we'll go find a coach to do that, and we'll make the signings? Because it's kind of a really exciting, it could be daunting at times, it could be exciting to have a blank canvas like that.
1: No, it's extremely exciting, and I'll be honest with you, that's one of the reasons, besides Christian's incredible vision and passion for the city, that and obviously the potential here is something that brought me in, because you can, as you said yourself, you can paint on an empty canvas, because usually wherever you go, you're kind of in there because somebody didn't do a great job before you. So you have to spend a couple of years usually fixing the things before you can put your own stamp on it. But what you kind of, I think, nailed on the head is the second part. That's what we're going to do. We're going to create our own style of play. This is why I'm here, to see what this city needs, to see what this city, again, as I said, from its fandom and everybody else, what they want to see out on the field. And then we will create a style of play based on that. We will go find a coach who's able to execute that style of play, and we're going to go find the players that are able to execute that style of play.
2: Joined by, and I'm going to try to do this, Syed Karasalimovic. How well have we done on your name? We give out player ratings after matches.
0: What would you give? Yeah. I'm terrified.
2: What would you give us, like a
1: 4.5? I'm going to give you about a 9.5 out of 10 on
2: okay,
1: that one.
2: Okay.
1: I'm impressed. You're saying it better than I do at this point.
2: Well, Sayod is with Oklahoma City United, which, again, you saw the branding this week. Very excited. And by the way, you're talking to two of the biggest soccer fans on Oklahoma City Sports Radio today. So,
1: happy to hear that.
2: Yeah, I just want to ask you because I know that, like Ryan said, it's got to be an interesting task to put a whole roster together, right? You're not coming in and there's a roster in place and you've got to figure out who you're going to keep, who you're going to move on from. You're building it from the ground up. So with 2028 being the start date, what does that look like now, Sayod? Are you constantly scouting or have you even, I mean, I guess like those parts are in process, but where are you at in the process and at what point, just kind of the timeline, can we start to see this roster coming together?
1: Well, right now I'm in the process of finalizing my thoughts regarding the style of play, and based on that, start envisioning what the skeleton of that team needs to be, what that spine of the team needs to be, what types of specific players we will need in certain positions in order to be able to execute that style of play. And I have already kind of reached out to some players who I think might be players who are able to execute that and who are be able to, you know, with their character to reflect what the city is. Then starting next year, I will start going a little bit deeper into recruiting. I will also be going around, you know, Oklahoma City as well to see what we have to offer here in order, because look, it is a club from Oklahoma City. It's called Oklahoma City United. So I'm going to go out pretty much what I like to call in some concentric circles, do some scouting locally, look for quality Oklahoma City players that are playing, I don't care, anywhere in the world, and see what we can do there. Somewhere we're going to be able to be successful, somewhere not going to be able to be successful. And then from there, go to a national search and then go to an international search. As I said, I have started already. Had some conversations and some communications with certain players and some people in my network around the world in order to see what are the possibilities to get, let's say, maybe our players that are going to be our first choice, and then scouting at a little bit of a deeper level will start at the beginning of the next year, and I think you'll start to see formation of something possibly in the fall of 2027, although I believe some things might be done already in the summer of 2027.

0: For you, Sayod, how interesting is the pro rel aspect, the promotion relegation aspect, and how do you kind of get that message across to fans who maybe aren't used to something like that in American sport?
1: Look, I'll tell you from my own personal experience, because I've ran clubs around the world that were in danger of relegation and were able to be successful and stay in divisions and in their top divisions, and then go from there in the next season and be in the fight for Europe to teams that won the league and the cup. So I've felt that huge range of emotion. Look, it is a completely different world. I think from going from leagues that don't have promotion relegation to something that's promotion relegation, because the emotion is incredible, the pressure is incredible, especially in the clubs that have been in leagues for a long period of time. I think it'll be something that is, as you said yourself, very much new to people who are here in this country. But I think it is that's the way the game is played all over the world. So for those people who, let's say, have been watching the English Premier League this past year, and they saw, for example, clubs like West Ham go down after a while, a club that is is actually a very, very big club that plays at Wembley. I think you can go through the media and see how their fans felt versus teams that were able to survive at the last second, such as Tottenham, again using the English Premier League example. So look, it is an incredibly exciting proposition to bring that over to the United States. And I think there's going to be a lot of fans. They're gonna absolutely enjoy that. Some of them are probably a little bit less at the end of the seasons, because they're gonna be disappointed that the teams went down. But I think it'll bring an incredible unseen excitement in this country.
0: If there's one through line on soccer fans, though, Ryan, it's that we love to feel, even if it's
2: yes.
0: Despair. Like it's a sport that never stops making you feel something. So. Yeah, I think it is going to be fun, even when it's not fun at times.
1: I agree with you. And I mean, look, the fantastic thing is the World Cup, that we've had it here this year, and we still have it in our country. And what you can see is again, I mean, again, let's look at England and Argentina the other day. What happened in 6 minutes, from elation to despair, and from despair to elation. It is correct. It brings an incredible emotion for everybody that's involved. So I'm really looking forward to it. I'm incredibly excited to see it. I'm incredibly happy to be able to be a part of it.
2: We're just two guys, but we lived at OKC. We're the OKC area for a bit. I would say maybe the last 20-minute England game plan, not the direction to roll with, probably, as far as that goes. But, I think everyone had that same realization in real time.
0: I guess what we're saying is, if you're looking for your manager, maybe not Thomas Tuchel,
2: or at least second half Tuchel.
1: I think. You're right. You're right. I think about a lot of those things that you said in there.
2: We'll take the Tuchel. You don't know what you're walking into here. I, outside of the local game, love a Chelsea. Todd over there loves Man City. I don't get to laugh at him often, but Tuchel was, the author of one of the great days in Chelsea.
0: That's true.
2: So tread lightly with Tommy. Okay?
0: That is true. It is funny. Sayod, like if England holds on to win 1-0, no one complains about how Tuchel managed that game. That's just the way it works. It is a results business. I guess
1: I agree with you. I'm just gonna say I agree with you, but kind of my own personality is not the one that likes to see 10 people piled on in the box and defending crosses. So
2: not looking for any Dan Burns.
0: That's already good news, Oklahoma City United fans.
2: Yes. We're talking to Sayod Kara. Oh my gosh, I had it, and then it was Sayod.
1: You went down to 7.5.
2: Karasilimovic. Oh gosh, I'll take that. Here on the Coke Creek Bank franchise highlight. I did want to ask you this. The World Cup, anytime it comes around, I know that we're kind of probably tired of hearing this in the States, of like, this is when it finally is going to catch fire, things like that. But it feels like this one has broken through all the way down to, you see tons of stories of people that you don't really

0: see generally talked about soccer saying, hey, my kids just watched the U.S. Men's National Team, and now they're out in the backyard kicking the ball around, things like that. How exciting is that from a youth setup to maybe try and hopefully see not just nurturing some of the great youth soccer we have across the state anyway, but trying to nurture maybe hopefully an inflow of more and more young Oklahoma kids that want to get on the pitch and start kicking a ball around?
1: Well, it's hugely exciting. I mean, it's absolutely exciting. I've been, driving around town quite a lot recently, been in every parts of the town. And I mean, from let's say 6 o'clock in the morning to 10 o'clock at night, you see kids running around, playing soccer. Some of them in a little bit more organized fashion, some a little bit less organized fashion. And honestly, I'm excited to see them playing in a less organized fashion as well, because that's pure passion. That means also it's not that just their parents are making them jump in the car and go to training every morning. It is incredible. I think this World Cup is a lot different for us here than any other World Cup. I mean, look, also you have for the first time you have 48 countries, so you're going to have quite a lot of base camps around the country where you can look at Kansas City with all the fans that were there in the streets. You could see, it doesn't matter. Any city you hit, any child that sees a group of 10, 20, 30, 50,000 people jumping around or rowing in Times Square like the Norwegians did, is going to cause a positive emotion, and I think it's going to stay as a picture in their heads forever. And it'll definitely push them towards our sport, which is, again, it's my sport, so it's the best sport. But it's a sport that anybody can play, and all you need is a soccer ball. And when I was growing up, we needed is four rocks to make, two soccer goals somewhere in the street and a soccer ball to roll it, and then you hope you don't get hit by a car. So and I'm not recommending for the kids to play in the street, but to play in a safe environment, but I'm happy to see that there's more and more and more and more kids, and I guarantee you that this World Cup will cause a huge influx in new children coming out to play soccer in the youth soccer clubs.
2: Say, before we let you go, the question that everyone wants to know, and I think for Ryan and I, a lot of it is, please don't get hurt, Rodri, please don't get hurt, Enzo Martinez. But who?
0: Fernandez.
2: But who wins in the World Cup on Sunday between Spain and Argentina?
1: I had Spain pegged before the World Cup started, and I want to stick with them, even though Argentina has been doing some miraculous things, whether it was against Egypt or let's say this game against England. I believe Spain is the best equipped team, and probably also now, especially after this last game against France, the team that's firing at all cylinders and has been progressively improving with every game. So I'm going to go Spain.
0: I will ride with you there, my friend, mainly because as much as I love Enzo, I'm done. I'm ready for another Spain renaissance here.
2: Martinez is generally right with Argentina. It's Lissandro Emiliano, but I missed
0: that's
2: it
0: fair.
2: On
0: that's fair.
2: Fernandez.
0: Totally
2: yeah.
0: Fair. Say, thank you so much for taking some time. I know it's an incredibly busy week for you guys, but we appreciate it.
1: No, it is my pleasure. Thank you for having me, and really, really appreciate your support for the city, for the club, and we're really looking forward to seeing you out at the field.
0: We will be out there for sure here, especially as we build a 2028, which is going to be a really, really big time around the city. It's not just OKC United getting back on the field. Obviously, the announcement about like UFL football coming to OKC, that is going to be in the same stadium. We got the Olympics. We were talking to Sue Hollenbeck about some of the OKC 28 Olympic stuff earlier this week, Todd. And it's kind of crazy that, like, I know that we're in the midst of ramping up to football, and football season around here obviously is king. But I think that 2028 is going to be an incredibly fun time just to be around Oklahoma City. It feels like we're just cutting the ribbon on so many different things.
2: Totally agree. And by the way, if you want to scratch the soccer itch, the league that I work for, our yes. Central Region Championship at UCO, Chad Richison Stadium, Saturday night, 7 p.m., Oklahoma United, which is not OKC United, but Oklahoma
0: separate.
2: United, they play in our league, and they're playing Tulsa Athletic. So it's a little turnpike rivalry at Chad Richison Stadium. So, yeah.
0: Here's the good thing, too. You don't got to stop in and hit your pike pass halfway.
2: Like, that's right.
0: At halftime. We're not going to.
2: That's right.
0: Limiting that as far as that goes.
2: That's right. I will be there. I'm actually in charge of delivering the trophy, which is kind of fun. Everyone loves to see the guy come in with the trophy.
0: Hey, the biggest question, this goes back to last summer. There's a difference between delivering the trophy. There's a difference between handing out the trophies we see so many commissioners do.
2: I'm not going to celebrate.
0: Are you going to stay?
2: I'm not going to do that.
0: Look over his shoulder and be like, Mr. President, are you going to be in the middle of this trophy list?
2: I will not be doing that. I'll be dropping it off and watching from the sideline.
0: Todd, hang out. Get in the mix. Make it happen. Big thank you to OKC United Sporting Director Sayad Karalisimovic. It's not on the line now. I can screw it up. I'm so terrified.
2: Karasalimovic.
0: That one. I was so terrified about it because I'm bad at reading
2: Karasalimovic. Karasalimovic.
0: Big thank you to him for joining us here on the Coke Creek Bank franchise.
2: Alabama, I believe, is where Sayad is from.
0: Yeah.
2: I'm just kidding. That's not an Alabama accent.
0: Not quite. We're going to take a timeout here on the other side. We will close down hour number two of the Franchise Award Show after this.
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1: Hey, real quick question.
0: Yes.
1: Answer. Our last guest, thank you very much, Sayad Karaselimovic, for joining us from OKC United. Have you ever seen the guys online? There's one guy that I follow named Yuji Baleza. And he goes up to people and he goes, "Hey, I bet I can speak your language."
0: Yes. Yeah.
1: Have you seen that guy?
0: Yes.
1: Yeah. There's another guy named Xiaoma that's like a YouTube guy, X-I-A-O-M-A, Xiaoma. Mm-hmm. I wonder how many languages Sayad speaks.
0: Yeah. Well,
1: I'm going to read you a little bit of his CV. Worked as a director at Sereno Soccer Club in Phoenix, Arizona from 01 to 08.
0: Yes.
1: He then founded Valparaiso United in Phoenix, Arizona. Was there from 08 to 16. In 08 and 09, he worked as a scout for HNK Rijeka of the Croatian First League. In 2010, he worked as a scout for the Slovenian national team for the 2010 World Cup in South Africa. In 2014, he worked for the Croatian national team. 2015 to 17, he worked for another Croatian First League team. In 2018, he worked as advisor to the president of the club Olimpija Ljubljana. I probably said that wrong. Who were the Slovenian Cup winners. And then he worked at Sporting Kansas City. And the reason I say that is because when you get to those places like Slovenia,
0: yeah,
1: you want to talk about a roster that has a lot of players from a lot of different countries.
0: Yeah.
1: I bet he speaks a lot of different, or at least can communicate in a lot of different languages.
0: You think that the if you turn on a Premier League game or a La Liga game or whatever on a Saturday or Sunday and go, "Wow, there's a lot of like nationalities represented. I wonder how they run a practice or things like that." That's when a big chunk of it is like, that's mostly Spanish players,
1: yeah,
0: mostly English players or stuff like that. You get to some of the other leagues across Europe, and you might quite literally have 9 nationalities in the starting 11 and 5 more coming off the bench.
1: That's why. I bet that might be next time I talk to him. I'll just have, teach me how to say the beautiful game in every single language you know.
0: Give me all the translations of Yoga Bonito, please, and thank you as far as that goes. But big thank you to Sayad for linking up. If you missed any of that, I'll podcast it.
1: Hey, y'all talk about American football now, please.
0: Oh, okay, you want it? We got it for you. Monday, Oklahoma will be on the podium at SEC Media Day in Tampa. As far
1: you guys
0: as
1: talk
0: goes.
1: About American football, Monday they're going to answer questions.
0: Monday they'll be at the podium. I bring that up not to say, first off, Todd, if you would like to give us the 40-minute transcript of what Brent Middles is going to say so that we can have it ahead of time, that would be great. But no,
1: 40 minutes. What are they going to ask him? 2 questions?
2: Well, one.
0: Depends. Is there an opening statement or no, as far as that goes? But as we inch closer here to a big 2026 season, the story of last offseason was obviously like, will Brent Venables be here in 2026? Here's the X, Y, and Z of everything that needs to happen. That got answered pretty quickly as far as that goes. Obviously, the Sooners return to the college football playoff. Brent Venables has been a little bit on this roller coaster, Todd, right? 6-7, 10-2. 6-7, 10-2. What is your like expectation for this group coming into 2026? And what do you think that they need to do to stabilize this thing in a spot where Oklahoma fans are going to be happier as opposed to the highs and lows that's kind of been the Venables era so far?
1: I would say expectations, national championship, and what they need to do is win it.
0: Yes.
1: I think that's
0: put
1: where
0: it on
1: I'm
0: the board.
1: At.
0: Put it on the board.
1: No, I mean, I think the baseline for all Oklahoma teams and what sucks about this, and this is the monster you create, when you join the SEC, and B, when you have a playoff where only a certain amount of SEC teams can get into it, right? Because there are auto bids for other conferences, which I'm for the record. But you create now a situation where Oklahoma is one of about legitimately 6 to 8 SEC schools that should expect to be in the playoff every year.
0: And it'll be,
1: you should expect to be in the, like, that should be your expect, your baseline should be, did we make the playoff? The little flow chart? Yes. Was the season successful? Yes. Did we miss the playoffs? No. Were there injuries? Yes. Like, you know what I mean?
0: The flow chart, though, at Oklahoma, it's like, did you make the playoff? Yes. And there's the other offshoots that happen.
1: There are a few, yes.
0: But if it's, did you make the playoff? No. You're going to end at,
1: no.
0: Whether there's injuries or not, it's like, were there injuries? Yes. Was no. Like, it's
1: the same. Was I disappointed? Still no.
0: The arrows come straight back around.
1: Yeah. Yeah. I think that's that's kind of where I'm at. And I say that for two reasons. By the way, Lucas Herbert now 9 under. So he needs a par at 18 to tie the all-time record for the lowest round. And he just hit the ball so far left that we might name it Alexandria Ocasio-Cortez. That's how far left that ball is.
0: It's not good when I look over at the TV screen and they have panned to the gallery and the gallery's like sprinting away from the rope line to get around
1: to a giant patch of really tall grass. Yeah, this will be interesting to see if he gets up and down from there. Actually, he's on 17, so he's still got a couple holes. Look how brown the fairways are. It looks terrible.
0: Well, that's what we want, though, at the end.
1: We do.
0: Right?
1: We do.
0: If it's green, like I just assume that you've brought in artificial or some sod or something.
1: Damn it, y'all teased me with American football, and then Todd started talking golf. I think it's always hard any year to predict what's going to happen. And I think the transfer portal has obviously made that even more impossible. But with that said, Oklahoma has a returning quarterback, which is something a lot of good teams don't have. And that is worth a lot to me. And they've got one that I think is a good player, right? Like, I don't think they've got a returning quarterback that is one of those you go, oh, he's returning.
0: Right. For the how many year? You
1: exactly.
0: Know what I mean? It's like how...
1: Yeah,
0: these
1: like,
0: days, oh, you have a fifth-year quarterback. That's usually a bad as far as that goes.
1: Right. And I think, and like, we know now what he's now said the quiet thing out loud, which is that there was an injury at the end of last year, something we all could see, but nobody would confirm, which again goes to tell you these guys just lie to you. All right. But I think for Oklahoma, having a quarterback coming off of a playoff run, I always think making the playoffs the baseline, but I do think that for fans, if they were just to make the playoff and lose in the first round again, you know, especially if this time they were to maybe go on the road or something, I don't think they'd be real happy about it.
0: 24-0 and then lose.
1: Right, well, yeah.
0: No,
1: yeah.
0: It feels like in college football we're heading toward this era where I kind of liken it somewhat to a Major League Baseball where outside of maybe a team or two when you get into Ottomans, which is not an anti-Ottoman thing, but there's 10 of the 12 teams that get into the playoff, and they're just going to tell themselves, we just have to be the team that gets hot, right? Because the playing field has been leveled a bit at the top level, not like from 1 to, what is it, 132 now, 134, whatever it is. But the playing field between the portal and NIL, be able to keep guys, things like that, it's, you know, Eddie and I were talking to Phil Steele a couple weeks ago here on the Franchise Sports Show, and he's just like, yeah, it's about as wide open at the top as it seems. You've got teams that... The bar is no longer...
1: I mean, Indiana just won a national championship.
0: The bar is no longer like, here are the three teams that can win the national championship. It's here's the eight teams that should really make the playoff.
1: Well,
0: and then from there, tell me about injuries. Tell me about how everybody's playing.
1: Well, and the other part of it is it's all one-year shots now. And that's why... let me rephrase that. For the most part, it's all one-year shots. That's why Oklahoma does have more hanging over from last year that I think is going to be helpful to them. And I like some teams, and we're going to see this, teams are going to replace their entire roster and win it the next year. That's going to happen, right? It's already happening in college basketball. It's going to happen in college football too.
0: You're going to see the flip side, like the teams like Mike Norvell 2 or 3 years ago at Florida State was in a great spot, it felt like, and then the bottom has fallen out 2 years later because the last two attempts to plug and play, it's like, you're gonna have just like you have bad free agency or a bad draft that doesn't pan out.
1: Yeah, you're gonna see the extremes both ways. You're gonna see teams hit the portal and do really well and go from 6-6 to being a national championship contender, and you're gonna see it the other way around. I think for Oklahoma fans, right now, obviously the when you're at a high, like making a playoff last year, the easiest thing to do is go backwards, right? And I think you've got to have some solace in the fact that you've got a quarterback with some experience that will keep you from sliding so far backwards.
0: I think one of the exciting things coming
1: if he stays healthy, knock on wood.
0: One of the exciting things coming into this season is that you go back and watch some of the games back from November when you're out of it, and it was an offense that was trying to play ball control, trying to just not turn the ball over, and you get big special teams plays. You get all of Tate Sandell. You get Isaiah Satania returning that opening punt in Tuscaloosa to set Oklahoma up in prime field position, things like that. You look at that team from last year and go, hey, is the depth on defense coming into the season as far as known quantities going to be as good on paper? Probably not. You might check in week 7 and a bunch of these guys that are, you know, slotted as twos and threes in the two deep have emerged, and you might have a defense that's just as deep. You might not, but you still feel really good about your first 11 or 12 that are rolling out there. It's like, hey, how much wider of a path is Oklahoma having some of these games if they just have a normal offense where your quarterback's not hurt, or you have a better offensive line, or you have more than one receiver that you can throw the ball to, or you can actually run the football with some consistency? I think that's got to be the... we know it took Brent Venables like 15 minutes in the Alabama postgame after the CFP to start turning the page to the run game. Like, that's got to be a lot better. That was one of the first things that he talked about when we got back together for spring football. I expect, as the eyes of the SEC are on Brent Venables on Monday, and it's kind of almost a... he's probably going to just recap a lot of what we saw during the spring, at least when he's like on SEC Network and talking to, you know, everybody in the SEC, not just the local guys, that I imagine is going to be a return to. We've got to run the football better and got to build depth on defense. But you look at what the offense was able to do a year ago, and you go, hey, as much as you look at one-year windows in college football with the quarterback coming back, with the piece on defense coming back, I think Oklahoma's going to, and they do feel like they're going to feel confident that you get any kind of offensive improvement, any kind of offensive boost, that's going to give them more avenues to win football games, which is what you need when you've got, in the first five games, at Michigan, at Georgia, Texas, oof, when you've got A&M and Ole Miss coming to Norman, when you're going to Missouri, going to the Swamp, and a Florida team that it's going to look a lot different. I don't know if it's going to be better or worse, but you feel probably a little bit better about at least new direction with Sumrall. It's like when you've got a schedule like that lined up, you need as many avenues to win football games, because they could play that November stretch again, and I think it goes one way, maybe five times out of 100, and last year was one of those incredible ones where the defense showed up and said, we can shoulder this thing for the entire team.
1: Well, I think what you said is true. There, when you just look at the schedule, you know that some teams, just because it's the nature of the beast now, some teams aren't going to be as good as last year. But when you have Georgia, Michigan, Texas, Florida, the majority of those guys ain't going to suck, right? They're going to be really right. good. So I just think that's the nature of the beast in the SEC, and why there are such thin margins. Like, there is a very thin margin between 8-4 and 10-2. And one of them gets you in the playoff, and the other one's a huge disappointment. And it's just one or two plays here or there, especially in the SEC. Hey, we are on legit 59 watch at the Open Championship, because that second shot that we saw go into the weeds left, that was Lucas Herbert's second on a par 5. He stuck the next one. He was in a trampled down area, so it worked out perfect for him. He stuck the next one to like 6 feet.
0: Yeah.
1: So he's got 6 feet for birdie.
0: I turned around, and he was standing right next to the hole, and I was like, what just happened
1: yeah.
0: here?
1: He's got 6 feet for birdie here. If he makes his birdie putt, he can birdie the 18th for a 59 in a major championship. The record low round is a 62, Ryan. This is like
0: shattering.
1: Usain Bolt.
0: This is what Oklahoma and UCLA softball yeah. did to the home run record. That when you sit there and go, like, the third week of the season, I talk about 200. I'm like, hey, guys, that would be beating the old record by an incredible magnitude. Like,
1: look at this. This is a 10-footer, and according to the deal, this is dead straight. So it's about as easy a 10-foot putt as you're ever going to get. Here, Lucas Herbert, this is not play-by-play. It'll be a little delayed.
0: Well, it's going
1: to
0: be delayed.
1: The putt is on the way, and he's pulled it. He's pulled it to the left. So 59 watch is off, but Lucas Herbert still can par the last hole for a 61 or birdie the last hole for a 60. Either way, it'll be the lowest round in Open Championship history. Unless he misses this one-footer, which I'm not going to say would be funny, but it would be kind of funny. He put it right in the center.
0: Well, what I was hoping for, we're watching on USA, and we'll tell you something here in a second, is that at the top at USA, it's got Herbert 59 watch.
1: Look at his caddy.
0: I
1: that's amazing.
0: Loved, that hat was fantastic. I would have loved if he missed that putt, suddenly you see a wipe on the screen that says Herbert 60 watch.
1: Watch.
0: That would have been incredible. All right, let's take a timeout. We will take a
1: his
0: break.
1: His caddy is a vibe.
0: That
1: has
0: beard,
1: that John Daly long gray beard.
0: That beard is incredible. We'll reset hour number three. More on the Open. That's our big story of the day. Right after this.
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0: to 3, Franchise Morning Show. Here on a Friday. Toddy, I know you mentioned the birthday plans, which again, another happy birthday. But
1: happy birthday to my lovely wife.
0: Yes. Happy birthday.
1: 29 again today.
0: For... Never mind. We love it. We love it. Happy 29th birthday again.
1: No, my wife doesn't care. She's 45.
0: What anything else going on this weekend outside of the big Friday night plans, obviously?
1: I mentioned this earlier. I'll be at Chad Richardson Stadium Saturday night.
0: Yes.
1: It's a big soccer game there between Oklahoma United and Tulsa Athletic.
0: You'll be in the trophy lift.
1: I will not be in the trophy lift, but I will be there for the trophy lift.
0: We'll bring Eli Lederman back to write a great profile, not about Tulsa Athletic's run through the U.S. Open Cup, but Todd Lisenby's presence in the trophy lift.
1: That's 7 p.m., Chad Richardson Stadium tomorrow night. Oklahoma United FC, I don't know what their website is. I should probably know that, but just Google them. You'll find their website. You can get tickets. And they're playing Tulsa, so should be fun. And, that's...
0: You want the layup?
1: Yeah.
0: It's OklahomaUnitedFC.com.
1: There you go. There you go.
0: Makes easy for everybody.
1: I knew that. And then I think I might have
0: they're the reigning Red River Conference champions, correct?
1: Yes, they just won the Red River Conference, yes.
0: With
1: one team from Oklahoma in the Red River Conference. Guess who won it? The team from Oklahoma.
0: Duh. Dominance.
1: One team from Oklahoma in the Mid-American Conference. Guess who won it? The team from Oklahoma. And they're playing each other for a spot in the national finals next week.
0: Can I just be selfish for 2 seconds? Nostalgic to see every time an Oklahoma United video pops across my timeline and it's Jimmy.
1: Yeah, Jimmy Nielsen, former Oklahoma City Energy coach, is their head coach. So
0: he is, and those that know, the biggest Jimmy in the world.
1: That's true.
0: Because he's very tall.
1: That's true. But I'll have that Saturday night, and then I think Sunday morning, maybe a spot of golf.
0: A little bit. Before, what are you doing for the World Cup?
1: I don't know. I unfortunately have not been able to watch much of it.
0: I know that you've been busy during a lot of it. How have you enjoyed the spots you've been able to get into?
1: So my wife, I don't know if we've talked about this, but my wife last year, I think it was when I was gone for my birthday, she, while I was out of town, had my parents and like her daughter came in and helped, and they took a room that was like an extra spare room and turned it into an office for me.
0: Yeah.
1: So in that office, I have a TV. So when I'm sitting working on my computer, I have a TV up in front of me, kind of like I do here.
0: Yes.
1: And it's been on. But that's really about it. Like, I just haven't been able to watch much of it.
0: Well, that's the only bit about it. It's like the perfect summer distraction, but it also, I do not envy, and I know how lucky I am that my shift ends at 10. And while I'm doing work in the background, stuff like that, I can... if there's not breaking news in the summer, I'm usually working a couple days ahead, which means if something's going down, I can take a big pause and see what's up with the World Cup happenings. It's been a little bit of a drag here over the last couple of days. Going from 26 straight days of at least 2 games a day to now we have like off days again. You're sitting there twiddling my thumbs just like, I need something. Give me anything.
1: Our guy Lucas Herbert has yanked one way right on the 18th hole.
0: He's feeling the pressure.
1: Yeah, if you're just joining us,
0: mounting.
1: Lucas Herbert needs a par on the 18th to shoot the lowest round in major golf history. He is 9 under right now. It's a par 70. He's leading the Open Championship by 3 shots. He's 9 under. It's all been today. He shot a 28 on the front nine. It's par 34 on the front, par 36 on the back. He shot a 28 on the front nine. He's 3 under on the back nine. He just missed about a 10-footer, which would have given him a chance for 59 at 17. So he is 9 under. He can par for a 61, birdie for a 60. If he bogeys and shoots a 62, he will tie the lowest round in major history. And he's over in the hay on the right side, so we'll see what he does with it. He's the leader by 3 shots. The highest American is Jackson Suber, who's in second place. He shot a 69 today. He's 6 under par. And then Colin Morikawa is probably the biggest name. Well, Cam Young at 5 under, Morikawa 4 under. They're in third, T3rd, and fifth for those two guys. So
0: That's not Cason Wallace tied for fifth.
1: It is not Cason Wallace.
0: That would have got me to watch probably after the rest of the weekend.
1: I haven't watched much of the World Cup though. I'm definitely gonna have this match on. I don't know how much of it I will watch. I think we may be at my parents' house, so
0: yeah.
1: That might just be on the TV,
0: yeah.
1: Like as we're over there. So That's kind of the plans.
0: We'll get that thing right. Wait, wait, wait. 2 o'clock on Sunday?
1: I think that's correct, yes.
0: I would classify, which is not as fun when this happens for a final. I am officially in hate watch mode. I am hoping that Spain can save us from another 4-year Argentinian reign, because I was talking to Eddie about this. Eddie did not, I think, track that a lot of people who watch soccer have a relationship with all the players on the field prior to the World Cup, and I do not like Leo Messi, so I would like Leo Messi to lose in spectacular fashion.
1: Are you one of those guys who, because I'm this way with LeBron, I don't like LeBron James, but I still will tell you LeBron James is an incredible basketball player. Yeah, are you that way with Messi?
0: If you ask me who the best player in the world is, who the best player that's probably ever played, it's Messi. Doesn't mean I have to like him.
1: You don't like his personality?
0: I don't like, he was the face of the Barcelona teams that went heads up with my teams across the,
1: okay.
0: Like a
1: cross, I hear you.
0: A continental, you know what
1: that's
0: I mean?
1: That's fair.
0: It's one of those, and the way that he handled himself during those games, he was younger, but it's not like a, you respect the talent. I don't really respect the mentality that they brought. I'm sure they're the same way with my team. You know what I mean? Like,
1: No, that's fair.
0: And so it's one of those, like, I hate him and hope he loses it, but I hope he gets to the semifinal. It's a weird thing of, I want him to be there, because it's legitimately a loss if Argentina goes out in the round of 32 or the round of 16. But now that he's there, it turns to, okay, now let's make this be like a soul-crushing situation.
1: Look at the shot Lucas Herbert has hit. I would nail a fan.
0: He was what? A foot? 2 feet from the, like,
1: from the railing.
0: From the barrier?
1: Biggest shot of his life here. That's handy. It's up around the green. He'd get up and down from there. He's going to shoot the lowest round in major golf history.
0: The body language. Now, I'm not saying this is drastic because he's been pretty cool as a cucumber. I would classify that as a Letterman beard, personally, from his caddy.
1: Yeah, his cat is more Letterman. You're right.
0: You can tell, though, these last couple, every time he starts walking towards his ball, he's shaking his head just like, I can't believe that. Through 16, it was so good, and now it's the first instance of, I don't know if it's nerves. I don't know if he's, you got to be aware when you look down.
1: Oh, yeah, like, 100%.
0: Oh, God, oh, God, oh, God. Because in the front nine, it's just that, wow, this is going about as well as it could go. And then you start sitting there going, wait, hang on a second. Let me crunch some numbers real quick.
1: Yeah. This is one where you don't want to look at the scoreboard and remind yourself. We've all been there. I've had a couple chances to shoot 79, and you're on the 18th hole, and you're like, "Don't screw this up," and you screw it up. It's easy. It's easy to tell yourself, like, just don't mess it up.
0: The worst place to be in is don't screw this up mode.
1: Yeah, that's why you don't talk to a pitcher that's got a no hitter going. Yeah,
0: it's why you don't like. Different if there's someone who's having a bad game, that's why you just let him have a bad game. You don't, if you're Jude Bellingham, you don't walk up to Leo Messi and tell him that the reason you're here is because FIFA wanted you here. That's a bad move, usually. Did lead to one of the, that clip goes hard with the Messi just nod and then proceeds to shred England for the last 35 minutes, though. That'll make the highlight clip.
1: Lucas Herbert, so we talked about how his left ear kind of sticks out, right?
0: Yeah.
1: He does not hear in his right ear. He's deaf in his right ear.
0: Interesting. Is this the most interesting guy on tour?
1: He might be.
0: All just finding it out?
1: He might be.
0: The Aussie, Australian, right?
1: Jeez. Yeah, that's kind of crazy. He is Australian, and he's got a chance to get up and down. If he makes this, it'd be a 60.
0: What do we know about his caddy? Can we do a quick Google on his caddy?
1: That's a great question. How do we feel? And Steve, I'd like your opinion on this as well.
2: All right.
1: I've got the salt and pepper beard going where I've got like the gray patch under the chin, right?
2: Sure.
1: How do we feel about the reverse of that where the guy with the gray beard has like that nicotine brown patch? You know what I'm talking about?
0: Like, yeah,
2: I guess.
1: You usually see it from like the older smokers.
0: I think I'm for all versions of any of the like salt and pepper or anything like that. Like I like the... Hey, we're just doing this naturally as opposed to like, I just don't want to look up and if you shouldn't have a jet black beard, I don't want you to have a jet black. You know what I mean? But when it looks like you've clearly been doing some stuff with it, I'm just like, it just looks too artificial. So I'm usually for any kind of coloration or salt and pepper, Steve, is you just got to let the wear and tear show sometimes. It's a benefit, not a bug type situation.
2: Marks of wisdom.
1: Yes, 100%. By the way, the caddy's name, Nick Pugh.
0: Okay.
1: And his nickname is Pewy.
0: I like a good, just like solid nickname.
1: Pewy. Herbie and Pewy is what they call him. Lucas Herbert and Nick Pugh.
0: They're about to have themselves a, whatever happens.
1: Pewy was a golfer. And when he stopped playing golf and started caddying, he grew his beard out. So nice. He didn't always have the beard.
0: This was a
1: later in life
0: retirement decision. Yep. Basically, like, as I'm retiring from my personal playing days, we're going to let this thing go a little bit.
1: Trying to find, Pugh previously caddied for one of the great names in PGA Tour history, Jazz Janawatanand.
0: Oh. Is there anything else about Jazz that's notable?
1: I nailed that.
0: Other than the name?
1: I nailed that on the first try. Jazz Janawatanand.
0: Do I, outside of the name, would I know Jazz from anything?
1: Probably
0: like,
1: not.
0: Anything important?
1: Probably not. He's,
0: not that the name's not important.
1: I think he's from Thailand. So here we go. Lucas Herbert, this is from off the green. He's putting it from about 30 yards away, it looks like. If he houses this, he makes a 60. If he gets it close, he's got a putt for 61. It's on the way. It's tracking. Oh, he's got about 2.5 feet for a 61. That was on a good line, Ryan. Just didn't give it enough juice.
0: Just a little bit. Just a little bit short, yeah?
1: Can't leave it short for a 60. You got to get her there. Yeah. I mean, this has a little meat on the bone. This is not a gimme.
0: I think you saw.
1: It's outside the leather.
0: He didn't look super pleased with that.
1: No.
0: He had a little bit of a stank face immediately once they like cut and did the tight shot right in on him.
1: No, there are some birdies out there today, though, and Lucas Herbert's found a lot of them. So he has a putt about 3 feet to shoot the lowest round in major golf history. You want to keep it here, bring history live?
0: Well, I was thinking, yes, but also kind of incredible that, like, getting out there, second round, and you have this incredible story, and then a bunch of the heavy hitters could be following us up. Like, this has got to be a dream day for everyone broadcasting the Open.
1: Right? No doubt. Rory McIlroy just made another birdie. He's got up to 1 under. He's back in red numbers.
0: Climbing. Let's do this. We appear to be checking in on everybody else.
1: No, I think he's about to, as soon as this putt goes down, I think he'll be up next.
0: We'll be in? Okay.
1: Yeah.
0: We'll keep it here, Todd.
1: Yeah, we're going to miss it if we don't.
0: Well, we don't want to miss it.
1: I won't
0: be able to live with myself.
1: They're showing the other guy in his group who's 2 over and not going to make the cut, just so people know, like, hey, don't go anywhere. He's coming up next.
0: It's basically like, hey,
1: yeah,
0: this doesn't matter for, like, the tournament.
1: This kid named Shaper, get out of the way. Don't mark your ball. Knock it in. Oh, you loser. Oh, he's really going to mark his ball. Oh, he marked his ball in between. His mark is in Herbert's line. He could have just putted that out. But instead, he's going to make Herbert think about it. That was poor form from the Shaper kid.
0: Not good. How do we feel about... I kind of dig this polo he's got going here.
1: This is an aim point situation. Just hit the ball. Put it in the middle of the cup and stick it in there.
0: Is this the biggest moment for Liv Golf as it folds? Because I see the Liv on his left
1: side. Oh, yeah. He's a Liv guy.
0: This is going to be they're going to come in right at the death and be like, hey, by the way, that was our guy.
1: Lucas Herbert for the lowest round in men's major championship, a round of 61 for about 3 feet. Putt is on the way. Oh, my gosh, he missed it. He pulled it to the left. His only bogey the entire day is on the 18th hole.
0: And he is
1: despondent.
0: Hands on
1: Holy cow, how do you miss that? He makes that putt 999 times out of 1,000, and he just missed it.
0: And Liv Golf loses
1: this
0: again.
1: This is amazing.
0: Liv loses again.
1: Well, he has tied the lowest round in major history with a 62.
0: Hat tip.
1: He had a legit chance at 59, and he left 3 shots out there on the last 2 holes.
0: I do wonder.
1: Holy cow.
0: The psychology of, like, an incredible day, obviously, right? Like, unbelievable. But it's going to be nothing but ifs, ands, or buts with his entire journey on 17 and 18. Is he just going to, like, fall like a rock down the leaderboard tomorrow?
1: Yes.
0: Because the look on his face is very much a, I just screwed this thing up, and now the now the tournament is done.
1: I can't believe he just missed that putt. That's wild.
0: Unbelievable. All right, let's take a timeout. On the other side, more reaction from everything that we've just witnessed here. This is the great thing about coffee.
1: Talk some Thunder Summer League?
0: At 8.
1: maybe Pete Rose Hall of Fame?
0: How about no on the other side?
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0: Herbert missed that because he already sold his soul to live.
1: Yikes.
0: Is that golf karma coming back in?
1: Lucas Herbert, I can't believe you just did that.
0: Tough. Wingsaw said this is a par 70 course, by the way. Still impressive.
1: Yeah, it is.
0: Does that mean it's an easier course?
1: Well, I mean...
0: Does it matter?
1: Well, if you're one under on a par 70, you shoot a 69. If you're one under on a par 71, you shoot a 71. So a par 70, you would think you can go lower. I've always said, and I always think it's funny, and I'm a guy who, like, my goal in life now is to break 80.
0: Yeah.
1: To shoot around in the 70s. Still haven't done it. I've shot 80 once, 81 twice. But even I think it's funny, like, I go to a course and it's a par 72, and I'm like, so if I shoot 81 here, it's 9 over, which is the same as 79 at a par 70 course. It's weird that in golf we are so fascinated on it's like the number of strokes and not how many under par they are.
0: Yeah.
1: Since the courses are different. It's just funny that like there's this weird fascination on someone's on 59 watch. Well, obviously it's easier to shoot a 59 on a par 70 than a par 72. It takes two less birdies.
0: Yeah. Wow, that's one of those things that.
1: But it does. It's
0: at this point that you just kind of accept like some sports like basketball. You're inside. You're playing on the same size court every. You know what I mean? Stuff like that.
1: Well, it's also one of those.
0: We had a 3-point line at one point in history. Things like that.
1: It's also one of those shooting 59 is like when someone says, "Yeah, but it's a par 70." That's kind of like saying, you know, like, "Yeah, but Babe Ruth." Played in smaller ballparks. I don't care.
0: Yeah.
1: He still hit 715 home runs. That's impressive.
0: He hit a lot.
1: And he actually played in bigger ballparks. But you know what I mean?
0: Yeah.
1: Like, or someone had a short porch. I don't care. He hit 600 home runs.
0: It's like there are a lot of other players on that same team that are playing on the short porch, and nobody else is, you know what I mean, as far as that goes.
1: Let's see if we can get another good ASMR. Can you turn my mic up, Steve? Let's see.
2: They should be up.
1: That's a pretty good one.
0: That went well.
1: Buddy Wiley saying he says it's statistically harder to shoot 59 on a par 70 because there's less par fives.
0: You want to check that math?
1: Mm-hmm. You know the lowest recorded round in golf history?
0: No.
1: Happened right down the road from here.
0: Did it? Was it you?
1: At River Oaks Golf Course. You know where that's at?
0: No.
1: Kind of over by like Oakdale, Frontier City area?
0: Yeah.
1: Rain Gibson shot a 55.
0: Were you celebrated? Were we?
1: It was literally just like him and some buddies on like a Tuesday,
0: just chilling. Basically.
1: Yeah, and
0: no
1: there's
0: expectations.
1: There's a great story about it. I think it's in the Guinness Book of World Records. I'm not 100% sure, but there's a great story about it where like halfway through the round, he shot 26 on the front nine. And, like, I guess people were texting, like, hey, Rain shot 26 on the front nine. And when he finished, it was, like, a gallery at the 18th hole.
0: They had found it.
1: Yeah.
0: Everyone
1: was like, we got to come watch Rain finish this round.
0: The early entrance into the Guinness Book of World Records, do they feel that they were on the front edge of something? Or do they feel like it's been cheapened, like, when Dude Perfect lines up, hey, we're going to try and break 7 world records there or something like that?
1: I mean, to me, here's how you know it's obsolete. What is it called?
0: Guinness Book of World Records.
1: Yeah, you lost me a book.
0: A book?
1: Yeah. Come on, we don't do books anymore.
0: We're out.
1: I think books are huge, but I think books for like looking at a book for facts is not a thing anymore.
0: Well, could it be the Guinness Kindle Book of World Records?
1: It could be, yeah.
0: The Guinness eBook of World Records?
1: The Guinness audiobook of World Records?
0: The Guinness,
1: I would love to narrate that. Just go, longest fingernails, 124 inches.
0: It's
1: John Webster, 1978.
0: We're doing this the wrong way. It's the Guinness Book of World Records podcast.
1: Yes, that's right.
0: Todd Lisenby.
1: On today's show, we have John Carpenter, who stacked 7 tennis balls on top of each other and balanced them on his head.
0: Dude, perfect.
1: John, tell us about your upbringing.
0: They went 130 yards on exercise balls. Thoughts?
1: Yeah. Tell us about your upbringing, John.
0: When did you know that you could stack tennis balls?
1: I know. It is funny how some of these guys have these weird, like, who even thinks to do that?
0: Well, it's like, have you ever listened to or read the story of how Red Panda, who I think we all know, like, one of the GOAT halftime performers.
1: The GOAT.

0: footballs, and that's awesome. That's great. But how do we add to this? And then suddenly you get to one of the most successful like entertainment enterprises for like halftime show in that circuit that you get, Red Panda.
1: Yeah, it is a weird like, hey, you're going into the family business. What's the family business? Flipping bowls onto your head while you're on a unicycle.
0: Yes. Good luck. What if she got halfway through and just like, I don't like heights. I don't want to be on this big unicycle. And they're just like,
1: she'd be shunned by the family.
0: Pick a new family.
1: That's how that works.
0: Pick a new family business.
1: She's like, I just want to go to art school.
0: Cliffy said that Dear Leader Kim shot an 18.
1: You know, that has not been confirmed by the Guinness Book of World Records.
0: Was the Guinness Book of World Records not there for that one?
1: I don't think they were there, so that's...
0: Well, that's going to be my guide. That's going to be my North Star, that if you can't beat it's Ill's 18, then I'm not impressed.
1: I don't think Ill's 18 was getting beat, is getting beat. That'd be a hell of a round. You shoot 17.
0: Unbelievable. Almost impossible.
1: I don't know that I would shoot 62 on a mini golf course right now.
0: Putt-putt course. Winsaw's asked, what are you shooting these days? You still a 13 handicap?
1: I'm like 14, 15 is right around where I hang. I think right now I'm like 14, 6. Okay. Like that. My goal every round is to break 90. And I want to get where I'm consistently mid-80s. I had a stretch in like 2007, 8, where I was consistently shooting 85, 84.
0: What's the most enjoyable round you've had here in these last couple of years? Not necessarily like, do you play well, but just course, day, vibe?
1: I played in Colorado at a course called Fossil Trace. And I'll show you a photo of it. It's a beautiful course, but
0: yes,
1: on like the 13th hole, for like being a history nerd, and I'm a little bit of a science nerd. I'm not as good at science stuff, but I think it's cool. On like the 14th hole, there's these huge rocks that kind of come out of the fairway.
0: Yeah.
1: And you kind of have to play around them on this par five.
0: It sounds like legitimately like, hey, this is a mini golf hole come to life as far as
1: a little bit.
0: You're going to have some rocks protruding
1: out.
0: You know?
1: A little bit. Yeah, they kind of like crags almost, like kind of stick up out of the ground. And by the green on the back side of one of those rocks are like millions year old fossils. And they have signs. It's almost like a museum kind of as you go around that course. Yeah. That was a lot of fun.
0: That's amazing.
1: And it was in Colorado in August, so it was like 78 degrees.
0: Yeah, I was gonna say, so you weren't just dying out
1: there. Oh,
0: it was
1: perfect. That's probably the most enjoyable. I guess technically that was August of 25, so I don't know if that counts. If we're talking about in 2026.
0: I'd say both.
1: In 2026, I love playing. I don't play a lot of like fancy golf courses, really. But every year we get to play in the UCO men's basketball tournament at Twin Hills. And Twin Hills is my favorite course in Oklahoma.
0: Yeah.
1: So I love that. And then... this year is like the nicest course I played this year, and I haven't played all the city ones, but Kicking Bird's in incredible shape in Edmond. I know it's not an Oklahoma City course, but like in the Oklahoma City area, Kicking Bird's in wild shape. It's amazing.
0: We can rope that into the metro area if we'd like to. And then finally, this is a uniquely us question here. This comes from 657 on the franchise text line, which you can get involved with us at any point all day long, all day or day. 405-478-1077.
1: There's Fossil Trace. Does that look pretty at all?
0: Yeah, I'm in on that. Now, I'm not going to... I'll hang.
1: You're not golfing.
0: No, I'm not golfing. I'll also probably be bored after the fourth hole. 405-478-1077. 657 asks, I'm trying to get into the Premier League. Yeah, I'm in on that.
1: Look at the rocks coming out
0: of
1: there.
0: That's unbelievable.
1: It's kind of cool, huh?
0: 657 said, trying to get into the Premier League. Picked Arsenal as my team because people on Reddit said they were the OU comparison from NCAA football. Is that about right? Up until this last season, yes. For the most part, hadn't won anything in 20 years.
1: Yeah.
0: Of note.
1: Yeah, I think now you've got to go with...
0: You have Arsene Wenger, who had like a kind of incredible season and was incredibly consistent, but never really got back to the mountain.
1: Is OU more of like a Newcastle?
0: I was going to go like the United direction. Manchester, not Newcastle.
1: Yeah, but United's won more recently, though.
0: Have they won anything real, though?
1: Are you saying Oklahoma hasn't won anything real?
0: They won a couple of Big 12s.

0: cookie?
1: More than a couple. They won like 12 of them things.
0: Yeah, yeah. The Big 12 of the last era of Oklahoma's Big 12, has anyone given anybody credit for that?
1: Yeah, I mean, I just don't want to say Man United because I hate Man United, yeah, and I don't want to hate all OU fans.
0: It's a group that,
1: contrary to popular belief,
0: the good seasons are a Champions League. Like, you're in the playoff but didn't really do anything in the playoff.
1: Yeah, that's fair. I think right now that's probably a good one.
0: Big history. Arsenal winning last year really screwed that. I think that Arsenal would have been a pretty good nailed-on one outside of winning last year.
1: Yeah.
0: Which maybe you have Arsenal.
1: Who's the OSU comparison in the Premier League?
0: Everton?
1: Always been around, just never won anything.
0: Has had some like really, really good years.
1: Yeah, that's a good shout.
0: But then the bad years got really, really bad. Now
1: yeah.
0: Trying to be back on the come up a little bit.
1: Yeah.
0: Some weird money involvement between...
1: I was thinking maybe like a Brentford.
0: Yeah, well, yeah, because you got to go something newer. Everton's just been around for like way too long.
1: Yeah, I mean, you need something that, like you said, more of a new, maybe Bournemouth.
0: Yeah. But if Bournemouth kind of wobbles with Areola out.
1: When we say Areola out, I want to make this very clear. We're talking about
0: a manager.
1: We're not talking about Areola, full frontal. Yeah.
0: Very, very different. Yeah. Although Mike Dunning was in on that.
1: Yeah,
0: so
1: he was, yeah.
0: As far as that goes, not the worst comparison in the world.
1: Big story of the day today. My wife goes, are you so excited to go in and talk about the big story of the day? And I go, I don't know what it is. I don't care. But it's the Open Championship, so I love it.
0: We're going to do what we do as far as that goes. Maples BMX says, no bandwagon Gunners, please and thank you. I think there should be no Gunners. I think that it's a little bit of terrorism as far as that goes. But I was going to say that Arsenal wins the league, finally. Took them long enough. The Knicks win the NBA title. And the NBA Cup. That's a first double winner in NBA history.
1: Look at that.
0: Congratulations.
1: They did the double.
0: Who's it's going to be like Esther get off the pot year? Does this mean it's the Cowboys, Dallas, and Oklahoma's year to finally?
1: By the way, you know who's a Knicks and an Arsenal fan?
0: Who?
1: Zoran Mamdani. I mean, it's been a hell of a year for him.
0: This is the real question then. The address that I want to the nation. Who is Zoran's college football team? Because that might be the team that we need to take to Vegas, and we need to get some futures.
1: Oh, God, Rutgers is winning it all, aren't they?
0: Those damn New Jersey folk.
1: Rutgers is winning it all.
0: A return to the glory days for Rutgers?
1: I think... Now, I saw a stat recently, and I don't know if this is true or not. We may have to research this one. I saw a stat that said in the last... I want to say it was 10 years, but it might be like 11 or 12 years. 15 out of the, or maybe it's 31 out of the 32 NFL teams have appeared in a conference championship game, with the exception of one, and they haven't been there since 1996.
0: Yeah, that same team, Spain, has won two playoff games in their home stadium.
1: And they've won one.
0: Over the past decade,
1: They've
0: won one.
1: There were a lot of Jets memes, too, like teams winning as many games in MetLife as the Jets have in the last season.
0: My favorite crossover, though, from the World Cup has absolutely been James Franklin has been out at Virginia Tech just minding his own business, trying to get back into the swing of things, start building a program, and the U.S. beats all the crappy teams, comes up against one good team, gets smacked, and then all of a sudden James Franklin and in like U.S. men's national team polos memes happen. The same thing happened with England. James Franklin is
1: I'm telling you.
0: It was unbelievable.
1: That's what I said earlier. The U.S. men's national team is the epitome of James Franklin-ing.
0: 100%.
1: They beat everyone, and then they play the good teams, and they just get their head patted. Like, that was fun.
0: It was silly. Hey, can you guys just pass along the backline?
1: And then they just constantly keep telling you, like, no, it's getting better.
0: It's fine.
1: No, we'll be good. I mean, next World Cup, it's going to be great.
0: We'll be good. Hey.
1: I also love, we won a knockout round stage. We had to make the tournament bigger. To win a knockout round game.
0: It's like the, Bob and I talk about this. Everyone in college football who had a rider in the coach's contract, it's like, hey, here's $500,000 if you make the CFP. Then when they expanded the CFP from 4 to 12, is everyone having to go back and be like, is this still valid? Because, like, do we need to change that to the semifinals? Because that's when we put it in your contract, that's what the equivalent would have been, is making the semifinals.
1: By the way, history has repeated itself.
0: Yes.
1: Because Sam Burns just holed out from a bunker on 18 to shoot a 62. So Lucas Herbert missed a two-footer for 61 Sam Burns hold out from a bunker for 62. We now have two guys who have tied the lowest round in major golf history with 62s today. It is very easy conditions at Royal Birkdale.
0: And it could not be more different, the vibe from Sam versus as far as they're like, Sam Burns is like, this is incredible. Let's go.
1: Yeah.
0: Let's get back.
1: Sam Burns looks a little like Matt Burton. A
0: little bit.
1: Would you agree with that?
0: I would absolutely agree with that.
1: It does look a little like Matt Burton.
0: I hear that Matt Burton plays a little bit like Sam Burns on his best days, too.
1: There you go.
0: Before we get out of here, Red Sting on the Twitch stream said Aston Villa might be Oklahoma State. If Eric Morris fires...
1: Aston Villa has been pretty good the last few years.
0: Well, it's like if Eric Morris fires up, is Eric Morris the Unai Emery? Because they were okay, get relegated, have to come back in. And then
1: West Ham might be Oklahoma State.
0: Well, we need the next little bit of, okay, West Ham is where Oklahoma State was the day that Mike Gundy was fired.
1: Yeah, that's fair.
0: Now let's see what the next chapter is.
1: That's fair. I like all those comparisons for Oklahoma State. I think I'm going to settle on Newcastle for Oklahoma.
0: Yeah.
1: Huge support.
0: It's been a little bit more recent than 1960 when they won their League Cup.
1: Is it that long ago?
0: Yeah, it was a long time. It was a really
1: I mean, who would there be? Blackburn Rovers for Oklahoma. All right, we're too deep in the soccer weeds now.
0: Is Texas Tech Millwall on the other side? We will not be touching that. We'll close down hour number three of the Franchise Board Show right after this.
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0: in on USA. Everyone's getting together to
1: the network, not the country.
0: Yeah, USA Network covering the Open. The Open.
1: USA covering the Open, which is not in the USA.
0: I want to make that very clear. Also not in, what do we say, Ireland?
1: It's not in Scotland.
0: Scotland.
1: It's in England.
0: It's in Stockport. They were doing the, hey, we got to turn in the car and sign everything. And it just looked like you went from a major golf tournament to in the lobby of a GNC. Like I was telling Todd, it looked like someone was about to pop by like, hey, would you like to sample our new protein drink?
1: Yeah, it looked like a waiting room where they sign their cards. Not real fancy.
0: Look like a, if you've ever had to, if you're getting like a Costco membership, you have to like go to the bathroom because their camera that's usually out there is not working. So like, hey, can you step around the corner and step in front of this backdrop for the other camera? That's what looked like they were posted up at.
1: Rory McIlroy has got it to one. He's 3 under today. I mean, this has been the story of the day at the Open. These guys going out early, and I don't think the weather's going to get much worse this afternoon, but it's not going to be any easier than this morning because it has been perfect conditions for scoring this morning. Two rounds of 62, which ties the all-time record. Roar's just yanked one into a bunker. But Rory's 1 under for the tournament now, 3 under today. So he's definitely under the cut line or over the cut line, however you want to look at it. But Lucas Herbert, the story of today, shot an even par 70 yesterday, 8 under 62 today. He's in the lead by 2 shots over Jackson Suber, the Ole Miss golfer, who is 2 shots back at 6 under par. Both of them in the clubhouse. Sam Burns also with a 62 today. He followed up an opening round 73 of 3 over with a 62, 8 under. So he's now five. Yeah, he's now 5 under for the tournament. Colin Morikawa, one of the bigger names up there at 4 under. Cam Young, 4 under.
0: Not Cason Wallace in with a 67 today.
1: It's not Cason Wallace. It's a different Wallace.
0: Is it Keegan Wallace?
1: No. You're thinking Keegan Bradley.
0: No, I'm thinking Keaton Wallace.
1: Oh, Keaton Wallace. Gotcha. I gotcha.
0: Bench piece.
1: I thought you said Keegan.
0: I'm thinking about athletes, Todd.
1: Not Keegan Bradley?
0: No.
1: It's definitely Matt Wallace.
0: Matt Wallace.
1: The English golfer.
0: That would have been my third guess.
1: Look, there's Scottie Scheffler on the range. Doing his. How about the guy? That's a vibe, the guy with the sandals and cargo shorts back behind him.
0: Oh,
1: That's something you don't see at an American major, but you see at the Open Championship.
0: I was just thinking that it was a little bit of a vibe with, I don't know, maybe it's just because most of the golf that I take in is Masters weekend, where everything's obviously so much different. It was a little jarring just to see, what do we say, Pewee?
1: Pewee, yeah.
0: Pewee, who had
1: his Lucas caddy, Herbert's caddy.
0: David Letterman beard was fantastic. It was a little jarring to, like, they cut over, and he's just in the khaki shorts, just, like, loafing up. And I was like, I don't know if I like that. I don't know if I need to see the calves of all of my
1: caddies. Of course you do. Let the caddies be comfy. They're doing all the hard work. What do you have on the agenda this weekend, Ryan Chapman?
0: Well, we're going to Odyssey this evening.
1: Are you going to see Odyssey, Bob?
2: Not during
1: the... Yeah. You're not, okay.
0: You're waiting. Yeah. You're going
2: to
0: wait.
2: So it's too long to happen.
1: And you're right, it is too long. And by the way, this is not like
0: dogs,
1: a...
0: Dogs, not kids. I just tossed Scott outside.
1: This is not like a new complaint. This has been going on forever, and I know the score on this one. But I went to a 6 o'clock showing last night. The Odyssey started at 6:38.
0: Dude. So
1: it's wild how many previews and commercials there are now.
0: So my ticketed time is 8:30.
1: Okay. Yeah, you're 9:15 is about when you're starting.
0: As I'm like, I check out and it's like, add your tickets or whatever. I got a notification that's like, BT Dubs, the movie is slated to start 25 to 30 minutes after your ticketed time. And I was like, all right, so as long as we're seated by 8:45, then we can get...
1: And it's assigned seating, right?
0: Yeah.
1: I was like, you're not picking your seat.
0: Like, as long as I'm in there by 8:45, I'll get the vibe. I like a couple of trailers. I don't like 30 minutes of trailers. The thing where...
1: Remember when you used to have to go to a movie theater and get there to like stake out your seat?
0: Yeah.
1: That was the best.
0: Now, I...
1: just kidding, it was the worst.
0: We've hit the point where I think where we jumped the shark on this is when I just see normal commercials. If it's a movie trailer, I'm just like, okay. And the first
1: thing I remember... No offense to State Farm Insurance, but I don't need to see a State Farm Insurance commercial before Odyssey.
0: Yeah. The first time I remember it being like this was not the commercials. I remember when we went to see what was technically episode 3, but was the 6th Star Wars.
3: Sixth
0: Star Wars that was put out there. I remember, like, Mom and I going, like, man, this is supposed to start at 6:30. It is 7:05, and we are still in trailer after trailer after trailer. That was one thing annoying. I don't need to sit down and have the Coca-Cola ad. Right? It's like, I watch enough sports. I get all these same commercials. If you're going to throw me 30 minutes of nonsense, at least make it all movie trailers.
1: Can I say something else, too? Like,
0: please?
1: I don't like horror movies. I don't like a jump scare.
0: Yeah.
1: I don't need any... I already give my heart plenty of reasons not to work. I don't need a jump scare to give it another one.
0: In the trailer of a movie that's not a horror movie?
1: Well, no. What I'm saying, though, is if I go see a movie that's not a horror movie, I don't want a jump scare in a trailer.
0: Yeah, that's what I mean.
1: It's
0: one thing if I'm
1: rolling If I'm going to see The Ring or something.
0: Yeah, and you can
1: see a
0: horror movie preview.
1: Yes.
0: One thing. If I'm going to see...
1: Like, do you think a horror movie trailer is appropriate with a jump scare before Odyssey?
0: No.
1: But there was one last night.
0: I also, like, separate
1: sidebar, almost spilled my popcorn.
0: I also, just in general, we're giving away too much in trailers now. I don't know if that's...
1: I agree.
0: I don't know if that's...
1: I agree.
0: Movies feel like we have to, like, really get you in there. I don't... If it's a horror movie, I feel like, for the most part, maybe I'm wrong on this, most people are either in or out. Like, that's kind of... I don't know a lot of people that just, like, casually mosey into horror movies in theaters. I don't need you... If, like, I'm in on horror, I don't want the jump scare in the trailer.
1: Yeah. Right.
0: And I'm in on it. You know what I mean? Like, it doesn't bother me, but I'm just like, just tell me generally what this is about.
1: Yeah.
0: And I will go, and then scare me in the movie. Don't scare me in the trailer.
1: Right.
0: Then we get to the movie, and I'm like, I saw this in the trailer.
1: The whole scary point of most good scary movies is the unknown. So why would you want to make so much of it known in the trailer? I've never understood that, but I was just I was miffed that I had to see a jump scare last night.
0: I don't blame you. I don't blame you. As far as that goes, although that does get into, and maybe this is where I'm going to talk out of both sides of my mouth, I do see a lot of people on, when we get to the Super Bowl, when there's like a horror movie commercial in the Super Bowl, I see a ton of people that start being like, I'm trying to watch this. Like, I was like, okay, then you have a remote in your hand. Like, it's the Super Bowl. Like, you're going to see all kinds of different stuff. Like, what are we talking about?
1: My sister is watching, I believe, on Twitch right now from South Korea. So yes. I just want to say annyeong to my sister before I get out of here.
0: Is that what's up or bye?
1: That's hello.
0: Okay. What's goodbye?
1: Ooh. Annyeong?
0: I think it's...
1: aloha means goodbye.
0: I was going to say, aloha situation. Shout out to our friends over at Impressions Printing. Didn't get to that, our impressions today, but we love them. Shout out to Impressions Printing. Todd, do you have a tidbit that you'd like to leave us with?
1: Did you see the guy who got arrested for public indecency?
0: No.
1: And there was a vacuum cleaner involved?
0: No, I did not see
1: that. All right, you know what? I just say Google that one.
0: All right, that's a good Google for everybody. Todd, thank you for stepping in with Eddie out on wedding duty today. That'll do it for hour number 3 of the Franchise Born Show. We'll re-rack. We'll bring the Bone Man, Bob Prispillo.
1: Bob will have that story for you coming up. Bob's going to read it to you in great detail.
0: Bob Prispillo, a dramatic reading of a public indecency and a vacuum cleaner. Coming up to bat first with hour 4 of the Franchise Born Show after this.
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0: on Monday when Oklahoma gets going there at SEC Media Days. But what's the allocation of resources the weekend?
1: I want to go at least 12 to 14 tomorrow, so that Sunday's a breeze. But that's just going to depend on everyone waking up early.
0: Yeah, I was going to say, this is...
1: Everyone not named me waking up early.
0: I was going to say, I'm trying to phrase this the correct way, because it's not an issue at all, but like, this is not a Bob issue as far as how early you get on the road and how far you get. I am pretty confident that the limiting factor is not Bob of the Prisbilla crew.
1: I can't think of, like, outside of a... So San Antonio might be the longest we've driven with Pearl in a car. So this could be an interesting weekend.
0: How does Pearl road trip? Is she good with it? Is she I sleep? What's her?
1: I hope she'll sleep the first part of the drive, because I hope we're leaving that early. And then she'll have iPad time, maybe music time, cranky time.
0: Did you work ahead? Did you go, hey, we're downloading as much stuff as possible?
1: Yes.
0: So that, is it Bluey up? What is Pearl getting into these days?
1: It's just whatever, like, you don't need a internet connection for, and your iPad can handle.
0: So, basically,
1: a lot of movies.
0: Appreciate. I feel this road trip would be greatly different if it was a Franchise Morning Show road trip and it was the three of us. Good morning, Daniel Bell. How are you?
2: Good to woke up, Dad.
0: Daniel, what is your biggest road trip pet peeve?
2: Either probably not turn the air on.
1: Okay, that's gonna be my number one. It's cool enough in here.
0: Bring a sweatshirt. I would rather us 100% be cold than any kind of hot on any road trip. Yep.
2: Love Adam Francisco.
0: We do.
2: And shout out to him for driving, but it is his car. But in San Antonio, the parking is so far from the arena. And when you walk back, it's still hot as hell at night. And we're walking back and we're in suits and we're sweating. And then I'll crank up the air and then he'll turn it up to like 80. I'm like, bro.
0: What?
2: Bro, I am drenched in sweat.
0: Do you want to sit next to me? It's like, I've got deodorant, I've got cologne, but we're holding the wall right now. You know what I mean?
2: Like, bro, and it's like the dual too, but it's, even when it's dual and like mine's at 60 or whatever,
0: there's
2: the lowest.
0: There's going to be a tornado in the middle of the car.
2: He'll cut it up to one. And I'm like, bro, I'm hot. I need to cut this up.
0: Well, blanket statement. I don't want to speak for you, Bob, but I know at least for Dale and I, love Adam. If it were an Adam Francisco road trip, my biggest pet peeve would be like, hey, dude, you're driving. We don't need video content right now. But if I were in any other road trip, here's my biggest pet peeve. I don't mind a lot of stops, things like that.
1: That's going to be my second one.
0: There's some other, trying to figure out how to phrase that. We stop a lot, and it's not anyone's fault, like, just as far as things getting older, some medical stuff, like, our family, we just stop a lot. That doesn't bother me if, when we stop, let's all get out and make sure we take care of everything. The thing I don't want is, hey, we just stopped an hour ago, and Bob didn't go to the restroom.
1: Yep. No.
0: An hour later, mm-hmm. Bob, and I'm just like,
1: dude, man,
0: if it was not urgent an hour ago, but we stopped, I would rather every stop be a 10-minute stop and everyone take care of everything, and then we can get to the next one in a reasonable amount of time. Don't hit me up 45 minutes after, unless we've had some lettuce situation where you got the explosive lettuce. That's a little bit different, but I don't need just a routine like, mm-hmm. What do you mean you didn't go out in number one?
1: I didn't have
0: stop?
1: To. I just sat in the car.
0: I'm just like, yeah,
1: oh,
0: just,
1: boy.
0: Yeah, no, that's always a... That's my thing. Like, every time we stop, I'm getting out, we're doing the whole thing, and we're back rolling, because... It's not like I can't be the one that pulls us over or whatever, but it's like I'm not doing it an hour after we just stopped. When there's no new information or nothing new that happened.
2: Which way are you taking?
1: Arkansas.
2: Smart. Are you where are you stopped? Do you know where you're stopping?
1: No idea. That might play into how far we go.
2: 12 hours would get you to where?
1: Like what area we're going to be around?
2: That's probably because 7 gets you to...
1: Yeah, that's not near
2: Memphis.
1: Not nearly enough.
2: So probably Hoover, Alabama.
1: Maybe? See, and I know we're going to spend some time in Bama. because Pearl's such a Bama fan, I guarantee we're buying Crimson Tide apparel.
0: That'd be an incredible happening for Pearl.
1: She just can't wait.
2: Well, 10 gets you to Hoover, Alabama.
0: Does Pearl know what houndstooth is? Is she going to know by the end of this? Be like, hey, here's the thing, Pearl. I know that you love your Crimson Tide, but the actual good thing would be buy this houndstooth Alabama merch instead of just the Crimson sweatshirt.
1: And Brittany had a lot of family in Mobile at one time. Unfortunately, they are now all, you know, they've moved on. So I think we'll stop in Mobile for like, hey, this is childhood memories.
0: Very nice. Very nice. 657 says, my eldest daughter does that. I try to go and I get gas, but my caffeine intake messes heavily with the number of stops. They have to make it like, pray for my wife on the upcoming trip. Driving 10 hours to Jackson, stay in the night, then finish on the way to, is it Navarre, Florida? Navarre?
1: I don't know.
0: Either way, a big truck. Are you going to the beach, 657? That's what a, let's see what the Navarre, Florida situation is. Oh, yeah, that looks like an epic beach situation. The second photo is tigers in an enclosure. Are we
1: tiger-kinging
0: this, or is this an actual zoo? I'm going to have to do a little bit more Googling as far as that goes. Our big story of the day this morning is round two at the Open. It's happening over at, where are we in, Southport?
1: We've had Royal Birkdale.
0: A couple of 62s today, and it's just so funny because the reactions were so different. Todd and I were watching as it was going down right at the start of the 8 o'clock hour. Herbert, who was the one that was on track, totally blew it on 17 and then blew up on 18. He makes the putt to tie the lowest round, and he did the, like, the hat was off his head and back on his head as fast as possible, just to say, like, thank you to the crowd that had gathered. Then Sam Burns in the bunker holes out, and he looks like pumped. I was telling Todd, for someone to go out and shoot a 62, Herbert gave me all the body language and all the vibes of someone that's just going to collapse, and it's going to be like a rock is tied around his ankle tomorrow the way that he careens down the leaderboard, because he just looked devastated. There were multiple moments of hands on knees, bent over, just looking at it like, I can't believe I just totally screwed up this putt. Kind of incredible stuff. Incredible drama early on out at Royal Birkdale.
1: Well, I mean, at least he saved his worst for the last, and now he can try. Like, if that, he had two or three more holes left to play, he might have just cratered that sucker. Instead, hey, yeah, you're still 62. Right now, you are two shots ahead of the rest of the field, although some of the field is not taken to the course just yet. But you're in prime position heading into moving day on Saturday.
0: That was he ended up in the gallery on 17, I think it was. And every time they cut to him, he's just shaking his head. And you could tell that, I think it was one of those moments where he probably just looked down and said, oh, crap, I'm two holes away. And the pressure just got to him as far as that goes. Mr. Bell, what were your biggest takeaways from what we've seen early on out at Royal Birkdale today?
2: Today?
0: Yeah.
2: Still trying to catch up.
0: I know that you were...
2: Because it's from overseas, and I forget that they play so early.
0: Your alarm didn't go off. I guess. You misset the alarm.
2: Yeah, I didn't wake up at 3 in the morning.
0: Happens.
2: But yesterday I have thoughts.
0: What were your thoughts on yesterday?
2: Rory's putting sucked. I watched that.
0: Tough. Tough for Roar.
2: He was acting like me if I was golfing. And like, he missed one from 9 feet.
0: Yeah.
2: 9.1 feet to be exact. And like, almost wanted to throw his club. And I was like, yeah, I can understand why. Because it was just... ran right out.
0: Where are we at your on your golf journey? Because we started the week with you having revelations that, shocking, at a country club things are nice, which shout out to you for at least experiencing that. Are we looking to get into a simulator? Are we looking to, like,
2: let's just go straight to the greens?
0: We're looking to get out to a public course. Are you going with Buddy? Are you gonna let Buddy take you on this journey?
2: I don't think
0: are you
2: Buddy gonna wants find to somebody go else with me.
0: But
2: I think I need
0: Daniel, ask him, he would like cry happy tears.
2: I think I need to get on a driving range first.
0: You know who you should hit up?
2: Tyler?
0: You just left, the great Todd Lisby. You should get with Todd or Tyler. Tyler would be great as well for the early stages of this. And look at that. By next summer, Daniel Bell's going to be so in the mix that I'm just going to be like, I have no friends anymore because, like, you guys are all
1: golfing
0: 10 hours.
1: You're all golfing.
0: Like, to go walk around and hit a ball a couple of times.
1: He's driving a cart, or he's not going.
2: No, I can see. I can ride.
0: Fat Dan.
2: Are you mean like
0: Fat
2: I'm Dan's in a cart?
0: Yeah.
2: Oh yeah, I'm not walking.
0: Fat Dan's not walking.
2: If we are not in a cart, don't invite me. Aren't cart fees like $20 or something like that?
0: 657. Make him do a round with Jerry.
2: We're
0: trying to get Daniel not out.
2: Absolutely not. I did get some advice of like, just keep playing. Don't worry about where the ball goes. Like, play where, like, if I play with Buddy, play where his ball is, because my ball will probably be in somebody's house or something.
0: Just get in the mix.
2: Yeah. And just to, like, get the hang of it.
0: Persevere.
2: Don't even worry about the score.
0: Yeah.
2: Just go out there for the vibes.
0: That's, go out for the vibes initially.
2: I'm out there for the cigars.
0: That's a good place to start, probably. Then we'll build you up in.
2: My goal is to try and shoot a 72. I'm kidding.
0: On the front nine.
2: No, I don't have a goal. I haven't even played yet.
0: Here's my goal. I want you to get a full 18 in by Labor Day. Can we make that happen?
1: Jeez, that's a month and a half.
0: Yeah. I don't think that's like a super, super aggressive. Just like, again, just play where Buddy's ball is or play where Tyler's ball is.
1: Okay.
0: I mean?
1: All right. But so we're not playing our own.
0: No. It doesn't have to be like, just get out there and go through the
1: motion. Do the 4 hours.
0: Yeah.
1: Okay.
2: Probably. We can see if we can do that. We can probably make that happen.
0: Would you be someone that's like, hey, I'm hitting the course. I'm off my phone totally. Like, do not contact me. I'll hit you guys up when I'm back. Or are you going to be someone that's, I cannot be untethered for that long?
2: I mean, Ryan, my phone's on do not disturb.
1: I know.
2: Anyway.
1: Like, if we get in touch with them anyway?
2: it won't be any different.
0: Here's what I'm trying to decipher out of all of this. If I hammer through your do not disturb like I always do, you should just remove me from the do not disturb stuff, because I'm just going to keep powering through. I will not deliver quietly. I will not go quietly in the night. You will read my text message.
2: The thing is, like,
0: am I actually going to, because Daniel actually responds to me pretty quickly. I think probably because I'm one of the few notifications that he gets. But I just need to know, like, okay, is this a do not contact Mr. Bell for the next little bit?
2: I don't know. If I'm mad, I probably, like, I'm frustrated, not having fun. Or if I'm having fun, I don't know. I can't say either way because I've never been in the situation.
0: We're about to have an unstoppable force, immovable object situation right now. So, Dana, one of the popular barriers, like, I'm not saying you have to get top line everything, is that, like, it's just to get up into it, it can be kind of an expensive startup hobby. But on the Twitch stream, twitch.tv/thefranchiselive, OG Baby Bone says, Daniel, next time you're in Tulsa,
1: pause.
0: I will gift you a set of irons.
2: Here's the thing. I'm probably going to Tulsa tomorrow.
0: And OG said, and we got to play at least nine. So,
2: but we won't have time to play.
0: Could you? Listen. You, we'll see.
2: But
0: Daniel Bell,
2: we can,
0: famously love affair with the city of Tulsa.
2: Can you come down to Oklahoma City?
0: Like, Daniel!
2: I can find some time to go to Tulsa, I guess.
0: Little carve out?
2: Yeah. I guess.
0: 643. If my 8-year-old can play 18 at Hefner, surely Daniel can.
2: I mean, it's not about me playing again. I've played one time, and that one time was, I was told to stop.
1: Yep. My fear is, like, keeping people behind.
2: Yeah, like I kept the group up, or held the group up. Yep. So that's the thing. But now that I was told, like, just don't even worry about that. Just play where somebody else's ball. Then
0: hit your shot, go retrieve, and then drop where the next. But don't worry about holding up the whole line.
2: Yeah. Because I don't want to be cussed out by some angry older man because it's taking me 12 shots.
0: That was great restraint by you. There was a word you left out of that sentence that I definitely got.
2: You know, that's growth.
0: Here's the issue. You're trying to grow. I'm going to drag you straight back in. Like, I know you, Daniel Bell. I know you. All right, let's take a time out. On the other side, I know that SEC Media Days is on Monday, and the attention of the whole ecosystem is moving toward football, but There was some pretty big softball news yesterday, specifically for Oklahoma. We'll tell you all about it, what it can mean for the 2027 Sooners on the other side. Franchise Board Show, be right back after this.
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0: Quebec. Franchise Born Show rolling on here. I'm in the house for about 45-ish more minutes. Then we'll turn the keys fully over to Daniel Bell and Bob Prisbilla for D&B on the radio. Bob, it's not often that you get massive softball news on July 16th.
1: Scared me. In the middle of D&B on the radio. It scared me.
0: And usually, kind of like with we've talked about, a good football offseason is usually a quiet football offseason. If I tell you, oh my gosh, big softball news on July 16th, you're like, oh gosh, what happened? Good news yesterday for the Sooners. If you follow any kind of recruiting, if you follow any kind of high school or prep softball or anything like that, you probably know the name Goose Hutchins. She is going to be an absolute superstar. That was Oklahoma's in on it early. It was always going to be Oklahoma as long as they had interest. She's a member of the 2027 class. So the freshman class that's going to be playing for Oklahoma that you'll see in fall ball this year and that will play next year is the 2026 class, right? Goose, initially the number one rated player by Softball America in the 2027 class. The number two rated player by Softball America in the 2027 class, Finley Williams, also OU.
1: Also OU.
0: But Goose reclassifies, moving up. She will join the program this fall, which is a big, big add, not just because of like, oh my gosh, you come in, start your 5 years, 1 year early, but she's someone that, Bob, could play a major role for Oklahoma as a true freshman, as a reclassified true freshman in the 2027 season.
1: Yeah, it goes back to, you know, some OU fans who have been miffed a bit at what OU did in the transfer portal, or how they would better phrase it, like what they didn't do in the transfer portal. And now I would just say the two biggest, you know, announcements or, you know, newsmakers of the cycle is Gabby Garcia staying and now Goose Hutchins reclassified. I mean, okay, I get it. It's not a pitcher, but everything else that you could have asked for to have them as ready as humanly possible for the 2027 season has happened. And I give a lot of people are like, look at how many exclamation points are after the Go Boomer. Was it actually 26? I didn't count. People said it was 26.
0: It was a lot.
1: Patty's way of saying that it was Goose reclassifying. If that's the case, shout out. Kudos.
0: It's a spot where, let's set the pitching conversation aside, because it doesn't affect that either way. However you feel about the pitching, good, bad, otherwise, not going to have changed that. But when you looked at it, as far as the non-pitching aspect, certainly with Cassie Pickering headed to the portal, then eventually to Texas Tech, you were looking at, first off, was there going to be a big exodus? Because Tia Malloy, ton of talent, but I'm not talking about Tia Malloy, because that's someone that had basically been reduced to a pinch runner in SEC play. What you were looking at is, okay, Oklahoma graduating out, and Isabella Emmerling, who had become someone that was a big, big bat for Oklahoma, career year for her at first base. You're graduating out an Abby Dayton out there in the outfield. So Ella Parker coming back, and Ella Parker now has another year that she wouldn't have originally had because of the new 5-for-5. But Kai Minor coming back in center. Oklahoma did a really good job with retention. Kendall Wells. The noise around that was never like a Kendall Wells situation.
1: Everyone's going to keep coming for her.
0: It's the college sports thing, right? It wasn't about Kendall Wells. It's about when you have a freshman who does that, whether it's in the rules or not, it's almost malpractice if coaches around the country are not attempting to tamper, yada, yada, allegedly, what they throw out there. And so, didn't have an issue with that. Kendall Wells, Oklahoma Sooner, Gabby Garcia, as you mentioned, Oklahoma Sooner. You didn't even lose, like, a Sydney Barker, who was a huge utility piece and obviously stepped in at third. You didn't lose, like, again, there wasn't noise around this, but would anyone have forgiven a situation where Anelli McEnroe-Marinas has a couple of big injuries in her first 3 years at Oklahoma? And we've seen a bunch of athletes across the country be like, hey, I just need to change. Didn't have that, right? You're adding Peyton Westra in the 2026 class, who is the top-rated player, number one-rated outfielder as well, as far as that goes. And we know, right, this is a group, softball is a sport where a true freshman who's a top-rated player can come in and make a huge impact. Just look at what Kai Minor did in center field for Oklahoma. And so now suddenly you're saying, okay, Abby Dayton, that's a spot that you could have filled with Cassie Pickering back in the field. Peyton Westra, if she comes in and lives up to her ability, you're going to be okay there. So then you're looking at backup catcher to a certain extent, not because you're worried about, like, if Kendall Wells is healthy in the biggest games, Kendall Wells is going to be playing, but can you give Kendall Wells a day after the non-conference where maybe she's just a DP spotter as far as that goes? Oklahoma had added Abby Gregus from Loyola Chicago. She hit 195 at Loyola Chicago. That was not someone that was going to be able to play SEC softball. Like, sorry. Goose is someone that is going to be in the mix from day one, pushing for a job. She's going to be in that mix with if Lexi McDaniel doesn't win a spot in the field, mm-hmm. but as a DP, yep. Goose is going to be in that group as well. And Goose comes in, and you had the top two catchers in that 2027 class. Now this is a much more comfortable Goose can catch if Kendall Wells needs to get checked out for an inning or something like that, or if you just want to give her a day off of that. I think it fills a massive, massive role yes. on top of the fact that she's someone that, I remember it was after the OU-BYU game yeah. that they had lost.
1: Right, and we all got to see it.
0: Yeah, it was. So this is
1: for the press, at least.
0: The inaugural year of Love's Field, that 2024 season, right, the last of the four national championships. Oklahoma had dropped the series down in Austin, had come back, was it a Thursday game to BYU? So it was like a very like awkward situation because they were going to come and do a post-game press conference, and then we knew that the Oklahoma coaching staff was hosting like an elite camp or whatever you call it immediately after the game. And so it was going to have to go from Patty Gasso and JT Gasso and Jin Rocha being not super stoked about how things were going to go for that game in straight into, okay, now they're going to have to put on their best face and work with some elite hitters. And all of us, I remember you were there, I was there, Ryan Aber was there. The great Eric Bailey was there as well. And a batter steps in, and we all stop.
1: Stop? What? Wait, what? What's going on here?
0: They're doing just some BP at Love's Field. And guys, when I tell you she was not hitting it to the outfield wall at Love's Field, she was hitting it onto the concourse, to that black fence that's beyond the concourse. If you've been out there, you know what we're talking about. It's the spot that, like, Kendall Wells was hitting home runs in non-conference play. This player steps in, and of the first five, three of the five go to the black fence back there. And EB goes, yeah, that's Goose. You've heard the name Goose. That's Goose. That's her. She's going to come in, and this is someone that 2026, she made the USA under 18 mm-hmm. team. They went to, it was the Baseball Softball Cup. I forget what it's officially called.
1: World Baseball Softball Confederation.
0: Confederation. There you go. she led all players in batting average. She hit 800 for the tournament. She had, was it, 8 RBIs with 3 home runs, 2 or 3 home runs, 2 home runs. She was named the MVP of the under-18s. Goose is someone that should step in. I don't think she's going to be super bothered by the reclassification. She's ready.
1: Yeah, and this is what's really nice about this, because what the last 2 years you've seen Sophia Bordy show up, and that clearly didn't pan out. They had Ori show up, and like, you don't know, is that going to do anything for her in the grand scheme thing? But this, boom, show up and participate, and will be someone that'll be ready for fall ball. We'll get to see them throughout the course of the 2027 season. Yeah, this is little bit of the rich get richer, and I'm fascinated.
0: And it's a benefit of the 5-for-5.
1: Yes.
0: Because you weren't having to, if you didn't have the 5-for-5, Goose could have done this, but the conversation would have been had, like, do you want a red shirt and spend a year in the street or stuff like that? Instead, it's like, no, you're ready for this now, and you can play 5 years.
1: And I'm fascinated now. I'm not saying it's like a line drawn in the sand, but it almost feels like old school fashion recruiting and development on one side is like an OU. Get rich quick. I can't think of any other way to phrase it. A scheme like a Texas Tech on the other. Which side is going to win out here? Because I think they're absolutely both in the mix for what's going to happen in 2027. And I never think OU's going to become that team that goes nuts in the portal, offers, just bunch of cash for one single player. So this is the sooner way. This is the way they're going to try to go about it. What's going to win out, not just this year coming up, but in the grand scheme of things? Can OU continue to do it this way? Like we said, you lose to the number one ranked player, and you'll still have the number one ranked player with Finley Williams. Can that still get the job done?
0: Well, I think it's just kind of a reflection of what we've seen. Maybe college basketball might be a little bit of an outlier just because it is so, you get one player and people are willing to spend their entire budgets, which kind of screws up some retention efforts at times. But in college football, we've seen the different waves of this, right? That it goes crazy in the portal initially, and we're not just talking about total number of portal entrants. That's an insane number.

0: a Sydney Sanders, a Kelly Maxwell, a Hope Troutwine, an Alex Strong. Like, they got no issue doing that whatsoever. But you look around, and we talked about it, outside of Jane Huebner, who found her way to Texas Tech pretty quickly, there weren't just a ton of like top-end aces in the portal. Part of that is due to this just incredible senior class that graduated out. Part of that's due to, I think, everyone across the softball world's going, none of this is cheap, but it's slightly cheaper to try and retain your players than to get in a bidding war, especially when the bidding war includes a couple of programs, a handful of programs, which when they get into the portal stuff, Oklahoma, they're not cheap on the end of this or anything like that, but it's like Texas Tech, Texas, Oklahoma, like if they're getting involved, it could get crazy pretty quick. And I think that what you're seeing is one way to build that great foundation is to sign the number one class, the number one class, the number one class. And then hopefully you're going out there, can we add a piece? A piece or two in the portal, as opposed to needing seven starters or seven actual contributors, which I think is the way that Patty Gasso would much rather run that. I think it's how everyone ideally would like to run it, outside of maybe Texas Tech, who I think I think Tech is pretty like, yeah, it's going to take us a few years for the ripples of what
1: we're like, doing. Will they ever get a high school recruiting class in Tech?
0: Yeah.
1: Will they ever believe that that's going, like, the what they've built there can be sustainable through high school recruiting as well?
0: You said this on the football front with Tech, right?
1: Yep.
0: They're getting in the mix with some of the top in guys on the offensive and defensive line, but it's going to take a couple of years of not just throwing money, but like Joey McGuire can win, and then it's going to take us a couple of years to get these guys on campus and all that stuff. It just is a process to go from being a mercenary group that's only in the portal to being able to build something a little bit more sustainable and supplement that. So I would say if you're just going to keep bringing in the top-rated class, that's a pretty good spot to be, even if it's not the flashiest portal cycle this last round for Oklahoma.
1: And this is on us. We forgot to she's from Wagner. How in the world did Wagner, Oklahoma, have the number one overall recruit? Not somewhere California, Arizona, Wagner. That is amazing.
0: Yeah, no, it's pretty incredible, and she's going to be incredible. I'm very excited that we don't have to wait another year to see her start teeing off on college pitching. Did get a question from 802 on the franchise text line, 405-478-1077. Can y'all explain the 5 for 5 like I'm a 4-year-old? Sure. Well, yes. I mean, I'm like a 4-year-old. So now, right, old model, you had 4 years of eligibility and you could redshirt, right? So that's where you'd get the redshirt rule in college football. You could play 4 games. Everyone else didn't have a redshirt rule. Now the redshirt's going away. You just get 5 years. So there's no redshirt restrictions from the time that you link up and enroll. And we're just going to do this because for the most part, there'll be some like occasional exceptions here. You just get to play all 5 years. So for instance, someone like an Ella Parker who's entering her senior year, she actually now has an extra year remaining. She didn't redshirt, so she can use that fifth year in 2028 if she wants. Someone who's going to be a freshman like a Peyton Westra, the outfielder, or Goose Hutchins, those players are just going to have 5 years. They don't have to make a redshirt decision. They can play as much as they want as a freshman. They'll get to play as much as they want as a sophomore, junior, senior, and as a graduate student.
1: Yeah, and it's going to be fascinating just to see the roster management from not just any sport. Jim Nagy, Lucas McKay, and anything with softball. Now, how you navigate that? Because you just ended basically the COVID thing. You just started to finally realize, okay, we're back to our usual structure. Now we've got this. I think it'll be hopefully a question for Brent Venables on Monday, but it's a game changer. We all agree it's the game changer in the right way, in a way that makes a whole heck of a lot of sense. But what we've seen, a lot of stuff in softball is like, or we'll probably see it a lot more in other sports as the months keep going on, is due to unforeseen circumstances, I am now back out on the market.
0: Yeah.
1: We'll see, pushed out.
0: We'll see as far going, hey, we've got another year at corner from a guy that we thought was going to be graduated or stuff like that. So 802, let us know if we did a poor job on that, if you need some more backfilling there as far as that goes. But we are going to take another timeout on the other side. We will close down the franchise morning show. It's a big day around these parts. We'll tell you why.
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0: segment of the Franchise One Show here. Daniel Bell, Bob Prospillo, Ryan Chapman. Be handing the keys off to Daniel and Bob momentarily for D&B on the radio. Happy Silo Day to all who participate on Apple TV. Happy Odyssey Day to those of us who will be participating as far as that goes.
1: Oh, wait, I think there's another one. I got to find it. You know, I told you about the old tea day yesterday.
0: Yes.
1: The sweet tea day.
0: Yeah, we had sweet tea day. What's our thing today? Bob keeps us well stocked. He keeps Daniel and I eating good, eating free.
1: All right. It's our birthday. Time to celebrate 89 years with an 89-cent dozen when you buy any dozen today. Krispy Kreme, fellas.
0: Oh, boy.
1: Krispy Kreme.
2: Here's the thing.
0: Daniel, have we covered this? Are you pro or anti? Krispy Kreme, reputable donut establishment. But it's one of those places that you're either in or you're out. You know what I mean?
2: Yes.
0: It's the stylistic thing. Like cake donuts. You're either in or you're out.
2: The thing, though, is give me an 89-cent dozen. Why would I need two dozens of donuts from Krispy Kreme is a thing.
0: For the office? Yes.
2: I don't like these people. I'm kidding.
1: That's actually why, because we can't have 12 donuts in 24 hours and they're not going on the carpet.
0: Yeah.
1: That's not happening.
0: It sounds like you guys need to put up better numbers with your donut consumption.
2: No, I could. I could.
0: It sounds like a you issue. And this is a skill issue.
2: I could.
0: We know that you.
1: Oh, you can see the competitiveness coming out
2: very easily.
0: Action Dan has turned to Fat Dan. Dan is gone. How'd you like Philly's Mets last night?
2: It was phenomenal.
0: Thank you. Carry on. Sorry.
2: Yeah, the winner won.
0: They did. The real winner was anyone who wasn't out there because of the air quality.
2: Oh, it sucked that bad?
0: Yeah, FIFA's going to play this World Cup final on Sunday because that's just what they do. But this is going to be, Tom was talking about it earlier. I don't know any of what the numbers mean, but I'm just telling you that an air quality of like 151 is usually when places that have stuff usually bang games. And it was at like 191 in New York yesterday. Not going to clear out by Sunday. They moved Philly's Mets up in the day because the air quality. Thankfully, it sounds like they did some interviews post-game. It was like the biggest issue is some of the outfielders were having trouble tracking the ball off the bat. It was bad. But, you know, I would like the Phillies to have rolled out and used that excuse. They didn't. They just got beat. Shout out to the Mets one time.
2: Big fire?
0: Yeah. Canadian Wild.
1: Canadian. Yeah.
0: Mm-hmm. Jesse Marsh and Team Canada finally found a way to impact this World Cup. One on the field.
2: Either way.
0: Anyway, your donuts. Sorry, we digress.
2: Either way, it's a great deal.
0: Give
2: me an 89-cent donut.
0: If you were trying, like really aggressively, how quickly could you down a normal dozen?
2: Like 10 minutes, if that. I don't know.
1: Yeah. I'd feel awful the rest of the day.
2: I could get it done really fast.
0: Listen, that's the given. There are no winners in this, obviously, because it doesn't matter how good the donut is. You're going to be like, ugh.
2: Is anybody interrupting me from eating those donuts?
0: Good question. We just set the Franchise Morning Show down in a room. They roll out 3 dozen donuts, one for each of us.
1: Okay.
0: I think I'm probably last. Just because I think by about anything over 2 and my stomach is gonna at some point be like, we need to sit down and have a talk. What's happening here?
1: I also like cold donuts, but not hot
0: by
1: ones.
0: By donut number like 6, that's when I'm actively fighting myself happening.
2: Turn into Joy Chestnut.
0: You're dunking them in water?
1: You're dipping in water?
2: No, not that part.
0: I've also, just a stray thought on the Nathan's Hot Dog Eating Contest. When you have the people... it's like, I don't know what we call them. I want to give them the proper name, but essentially the Nathan's version of the Ring Girls that hold it up. That's got to be like, there's only 2 good spots, right? You're either right behind Joey, 3 good spots, I guess. You're right behind Joey, or you're one of the counters for the eaters to the left or right of Joey. If I volunteer for that and you tell me that I'm getting shoved down to the end of it, I'm probably just, can I just leave? Do you really need me? The people that are at the end are not actually going to be.
1: And I'm not getting my exposure because the camera's not on.
0: Hey, we're doing a show over here, buddy. I know you're excited. We got a show going on here.
1: They're talking about their golf game. When they're going to do 18.
0: We got a show going on here, buddy. Come on.
2: We're actually talking about ducks.
0: Even better. Even better. Dana Bell's become a... No, you're fine. You're, I'm not telling you what to do. I'm just messing with it. Sign my checks. You can do whatever you want. What's your duck count up to?
2: I think I'm pushing 200.
0: Whew. Pounds?
2: I stopped counting yesterday late. I was at 185, and then I found more.
0: Have we explained to the listeners what's happening?
1: It's no.
0: Office-wide endeavor. Too long didn't read. Office morale. Yep. There are many ducks that have been hit across Tyler Media, and you have until like middle of the day Monday to find as many as you want. Check in for a big prize. I have been, I'm going to reveal something here. I am not an active participant in the duck hunting portion because I am the one putting the ducks in the firing line to be snatched.
2: Hmm.
0: So I've got a bag still to be distributed.
2: You right can just hand
1: here.
2: Those over.
1: You can do, ooh, collusion.
0: That's not what's happening. You came to the wrong place for that because I would take great pleasure by we get to like Tuesday and Wednesday and Thursday and people are like, we keep finding ducks and then constantly about like, yeah, these are the ducks I gave to Ryan. That's like what I'm looking for is I don't want my ducks to be found.
2: Here's the thing, when it's over, I will not care anymore.
0: No,
2: I just want to win the competition.
0: I don't think anyone's going to be like looking. I just hope that it's like, hey, I'm in an office, I'm doing something, and then someone just looks over and goes, the damn ducks are still here. Like, I'm still finding ducks.
1: I just found one. Yep.
2: Either way.
0: That's what I want to have happen.
2: We're in it to win it.
0: I believe you.
2: What my goal was.
0: Here's the good news, though. I know where Daniel's duck stash is. So I've been hiding ducks, helping hide ducks. I just have to get into Daniel's stash once, and Daniel has zero ducks.
2: No, I gotta
0: and
2: go.
0: And Ryan is pushing 200.
2: No, I gotta go move those. My thing is, I want to put the numbers so high to where everybody else just quits.
0: Yeah.
2: And like, there's no point.
0: You wanna break everyone's soul when they're like, Daniel has this many ducks.
2: Yeah. I already got Josh to quit.
0: Well, here's the thing. I think that your biggest competition, this might be Kelly Gregg.
2: I know. Like, Kelly is...
1: Really?
2: Yes, he's really... And he
0: Kelly's
2: goes...
0: Him.
2: He goes, and when the breaks come, he's up looking for ducks. Like, and he's really good, so he has a really good eye.
0: Well, here's the thing that Kelly has. First off, he is the elite athlete around
2: here. Yes.
0: Secondly, like, Kelly, he'll come in, and he'll do the, oh, I'm just Kelly, and I'm just here to hang out. Kelly is, like, the most prepared and the most competitive person at Tyler Media. And... Kelly spends so much of his time up here outside of duck hunt season. If I leave my backpack in Kelly Gregg is in that office, 2 weeks later, I will come out and be like, what is this magazine that's in my backpack? It's because Kelly hid it there.
1: Yep.
0: Kelly's a big prankster around. So Kelly has like an intimate knowledge of the places that these ducks are being hidden that most people don't process on a day-to-day basis because Kelly is... rifling through drawers and things like that, trying to find stuff to put in my backpack.
2: Yeah, I went in a room one, I think it was yesterday.
0: Kelly's going to be so mad that we're blowing his cover here.
1: We are.
2: And I come out, I don't find any ducks. Kelly goes in, oh, you missed his duck. What the hell? How in the hell did you, how'd you find it? You didn't even go fully in the room. It's like, you got to be better.
0: Amen? Amen? Have you been made aware of that, not all the ducks are ducks situation.
2: Yeah, I think I'm also leading in the decoys also.
0: We have turtles, we have seals, we have decoys.
2: We got otters, you got dogs. I'm pretty sure I have, I think it's like 15 of those.
0: Yeah.
2: It frustrates me all the time.
0: I think the decoy should count as negative one. If you turn in a decoy,
1: ooh,
0: it should be not just that like you process that it happened, but it should be if you bring those you to be counted, it should be negative one. Like, it doesn't matter if you think it's one or not. If it's in your mix, it should be negative one.
2: I agree. That's negative 10.
0: Ooh.
2: Because you shouldn't be that dumb.
0: Moral of the story.
1: It's like Fruit Ninja.
0: Moral of the story. Daniel's going to win the donut competition between the three of us.
1: Although
0: I think Bob is one of those that, like, silent but deadly. You're not thinking about Bob, and then you look over, and I'm just like, oh, my God, Bob only has two donuts left. I got to kick it into high gear. I would probably just be like, guys, I don't feel very good, and I'm probably going to like slow it down and take these six donuts and finish them off over the next couple of days.
2: I could eat 12 donuts right now.
0: Dude, you don't help yourself.
2: They're good. The donut place down the street, I think it's called Best Donut.
0: That is when I
2: they
0: decide.
2: Got donuts.
0: Yeah, when I decide that I'm in phases of like, hey, I need to cut back, you know, a couple pounds here and there, the donuts are the first thing to go, and it's the hardest thing to go.
2: I know.
0: And when sales comes and puts like donuts from their meetings yep. up there, I will just like walk by it and just stare. And so I can't have one, I'm just like, man.
2: Moral of the story is, if you want, if you're a donut place and you want to sponsor,
3: you want to sponsor more
0: donut establishment. We will do all the heavy lifting for you. We promise.
2: It'd be easy.
0: 400 East Britton Road.
3: Come on, Gourmet Donut.
0: We're gonna do this.
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0: Drake.V@TylerMedia. We're gonna do this backwards. Tell them the Franchise Warning Show sent you to the station. 400 East Britton Road. We're gonna go backwards on this. Got it. Sometimes you got to go back to go forward, you know?
2: I mean, that's just a necessary life lesson.
0: Necessary life lesson, indeed. Let us know all morning long if you've got any road trip pet peeves. Hit us up, 405-478-1077, the franchise text line, or the Twitch stream, twitch.tv/thefranchiselive. As Bob embarks on the Great American Road Trip, the North Star to SEC Media Day. It's the only time it's been said.
2: The North Star to SEC
0: Media Day. The Great American Road Trip. Take me to the promised land. Take me to a bunch of press conferences. It's the first time that's been tossed out there. I am just counting down the minutes till my Odyssey showing this evening.
2: What time?
0: I'm very excited about. So the ticketing time's 8:30.
3: Which means nothing.
0: When I bought it. At least they did this, though. I actually appreciate this. They just sent me like it was, hey, congrats on your purchase. BT dubs. The movie's expected to start 25 to 30 minutes after your ticketed time due to trailers and all that stuff. And I was just like, okay. It's like I talked about earlier. If you're throwing trailers at me, am I going to be annoyed that it's 30 minutes after? Yes. But if it's all movie trailers, I'm way less annoyed than if I sit down and you give me a normal TV commercial, I'm ticked. I do that. We watch sports. There's no getting away from it, right? Like, we live in the commercial era. I don't need normal commercials in my movie showing. Like,
2: this is full IMAX.
0: We're doing
2: the best version you can see in Oklahoma City.
0: Yeah, the Quail Springs has a 70mm IMAX, which is not. First off, hold on, sidebar. Remind me to come back to this. But anyway, Quail Springs has a 70mm, like their aspect ratio formatted. So is it a real 70mm? No, but is it like as close as you're going to get? Like, are we using one of the actual prints off of what was shot? No, but it's formatted 70mm, so it'll be big. So it'll be good. Now, did you guys see the CEO of IMAX on the red carpet at the Odyssey?
3: No. Did not.
0: Okay, so the CEO of IMAX gets stopped for an interview. First off, he looks like Danny DeVito's penguin from
3: Batman Returns?
0: Yeah, so all first right. off, I was really struggling through this interview because I'm just like, did we just let the penguin
3: Oswald Cobblepot?
0: Yeah, I was like, did we just let Oswald Cobblepot into a premiere of The Odyssey? That seems like an odd decision. He was like, yeah, man, you know, this is great for us, but there haven't been any IMAX, you know, cameras manufactured in 50 years or whatever. It's like, hey, dude, you're the CEO of IMAX. I feel like you have some say over that. I feel like if you want to invest in the technology, you can.
2: Here's my thing.
0: It's like when politicians are like, this. I'm just like, isn't that your... That,
3: you can fix that,
0: like,
3: sir.
0: You could co-author a bill. It might not get passed, but like, I feel like you got some skin in the game here. You could make the change you want to see in the world.
2: Here's my thing. Love Christopher Nolan. It's kind of...
0: Where are we at on Tenet? Are we,
2: no, that movie sucks.
3: Still don't know what happened
2: sucks.
3: There.
2: It's stupid. But other than that...
0: That'll be my thing. I actually really like Tenet. I'm just like, okay, fine, right.
2: Making a movie that only 25 theaters in the 41. U.S.
0: Oh, it's 25 in the U.S., yeah, 41 in the world.
2: Yeah, yeah. Which, even 41 in the whole world can only see is kind of ridiculous and stupid. Because they charge us for the... I don't even know what a true IMAX is because I never experienced that, and so I don't know how much they cost. But they upcharge for the IMAX, the version of IMAX we get here. and it's not even the true form that we're supposed to see the movie in. It's just dumb.
0: Well, a lot's been made.
2: And then I can't see it. I can't watch it at home.
0: A lot of it's made this way. I do think it's like maybe a little bit overplayed. It's like almost every movie maker that's on a big budget movie, maybe not like they shoot it in a camera that it's not either they're retrofitting it going one way or the other. You know what I mean? As far as so to me, that's less of a thing. I do appreciate though being like, hey, this is the one to go see in IMAX. You know what I mean? Like just being like, hey, if you're going to do one every couple of years, I'm just letting you know on the front end. It's way more impressive in this than that, because I'm trying to pick a movie from the last little bit. Something that I enjoy, but I'm just like, yeah, I'm just not going to go see that in IMAX type situation. I appreciate knowing, like, if you're going to go to one IMAX showing this year, this is the one to go to.
2: Fine.
0: I like knowing that on the front end.
2: But it's not even... I want to see it in the true form. And I feel like I'm being cheated, but charged the same way.
0: Here's how I want to see it, Daniel Bell. I don't want to see it. You should have invited me when you were filming it. Now I'll watch what you really want to do. How about that? That should be the turn that you should make, Daniel.
2: I do like that they filmed the movie in sequential order.
0: Yeah, instead of
3: doing it
0: here or there or every which way. Let's just be honest. Give me a good fight scene and give me Anne Hathaway.
2: Yeah.
0: And I'm like in.
2: Yeah.
0: I'm a simple man. The Devil Wears Prada 2. Was very excited for that. I was not worried about seeing that in the biggest four. You know, I was like, I'll be seeing this on a matinee Wednesday at Flicks for the chat to them for doing the cheap Wednesday. I was like, I'll be seeing this in the cheapest form that I can see it. I'm excited for it, but that's what I'm going with.
2: Either way, do better, Christopher Nolan.
0: I also wish.
2: But we appreciate you.
0: This is a total sidebar. Has nothing to do with anyone in particular. When Gladiator 2 came out, I did get the Gladiator 2 popcorn bucket because it's just a bowl that's shaped like the Colosseum. I wish I could bring that and just be like, hey, man, charge me whatever you want to charge me. Can I get my popcorn in this instead of like the disposable bucket?
2: You don't want the Trojan horse popcorn bucket?
0: Of course I want the Trojan horse popcorn bucket, Daniel. I'm a sucker. People like me are why...
3: They make those.
0: People like me are why you can charge $20 for a movie and then $20 more just for the bucket and then... You can charge me to fill it because most said something bad. Jerks like me will just be like, Trojan horse? Yeah, give it to me. Take my money.
2: Can't wait to see this biopic.
0: The Odysseus biopic?
2: Yeah.
0: Would you rather see an Odysseus, a Helen of Troy? I think I might be on the Agamemnon. We might cover some more ground there.
2: I'd want to see an Achilles biopic.
0: Got great news for you. Have you seen Troy?
2: A true Achilles, not with that.
0: We've got it.
2: That fraud, Brad Pitt.
0: Oh, my goodness.
2: Nice guy. I have nothing against Brad Pitt. I just wanted to say that.
0: That's fair. Well, if you want the Achilles biopic.
2: But people do hate him. But I don't know why. I haven't.
3: His kids hate him.
2: Yeah, I haven't, like. I haven't gone
0: there's
2: into
0: a lot
2: why.
0: To unpack their name. Yeah.
2: I just know people.
0: And
2: every
0: I'm
2: time Brad Pitt. He pops up and he's like, oh, we hate him. I was like, oh, that's.
0: You know who doesn't hate Brad Pitt?
2: I love Mr. and Mrs. Smith.
0: Same. You know who didn't love Mr. and Mrs. Smith? Jennifer Aniston. You know who really loves Brad Pitt? Danny Brown.
2: Who is that? The singer? Or the.
0: The rapper?
2: Rapper?
0: Yeah.
2: He loves Brad Pitt?
0: He's got a song about it.
2: Oh.
0: I can't give you the lyrics to it. I want to.
2: Are they bad? Let's look them up.
0: I think the song title is Black Brad Pitt, I believe, by Danny Brown.
2: Yeah, that is the song.
0: And we cannot play it.
2: Yeah, we cannot play it. the first line. We cannot.
0: First line, last line, all the lines in between.
2: He starts off hot.
0: Yeah, he pulls no punches. It's just, I appreciate every Danny Brown song. He sets the tone from like the first 10 seconds. Like, this is what you're going to get as far as that goes. All right, well, I'll leave Bob and Daniel to discover Danny Brown, dive more into the discography. We'll let Daniel Bell unpack why people don't like Brad Pitt and everything else to come here as the Franchise Morning Show departs and D&B on the Radio gets going on the other side. Here in your home for Sooner Sports. 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

0: 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Twitch, the franchise live. And just talk about anything. We'll get to it. It's big sports day.
1: Huge.
0: A lot going on.
1: Did Adam Silver really say that he's waiting for James to make his decision before? Or did I get got? I couldn't fully trust it.
0: No, he said that.
1: He did.
0: But to be fair, it does make sense. Like, I imagine they want the Lakers to play LeBron on one of the big nights, because it's a big moneymaker. Or the networks, at least, want the Lakers to play LeBron on a big night. Maybe, where could he go where the Lakers would play LeBron on Christmas? Golden State. If he went to Golden State, then, like, Lakers and Warriors.
1: That was Christmas this last year. Yeah.
0: That'd be a big one. I don't know if, like, Lakers in Miami. Lakers in Miami would be, like, when Kobe and Shaq played on Christmas, when Shaq left. Lakers and Sixers, that does nothing for me.
1: Like, Lakers, Cavs.
0: That does nothing for me. Like, because it should be. I know one of the for sure games should be Celtics and Sixers on Christmas. Thunder and Spurs, yep, for sure. Lakers and wherever LeBron plays. The Knicks and maybe the Heat or the Cavs. If LeBron doesn't go to one of those. So, yeah. And then, like, you got to get another. See a Western Conference.
1: Get
0: game.
1: T with the T Wolves and something.
0: Wolves.
1: Maybe the Nuggets. Yep.
0: They have a little, nice little rivalry going. So, yeah. But, he needs to hurry up. That's for sure. He gotta make this decision, because it's starting to get annoying.
2: Do you think he really already knows where he wants to go?
0: Probably. People saying he's waiting for the World Cup to announce he wants to be the bigger news. Who knows what he's really trying to do, but either way, hurry up. It's getting, if you know and you're waiting, what, there's legit no point, because I assume Durant is getting held up, Draymond's getting held up, James Harden is getting held up, his son is getting held up. Like, let's just get this over with. Kuminga is getting held up. Like, can we hurry up, Ron? All this prima donna stuff is getting annoying. But either way, shout out to him, I guess. Shout out to his fans. Like, his fans want Laker fans to care so much. We've already moved on. Like, soon as the Lakers got Luka, it was like, oh, LeBron, your services are no longer needed. And that's not to say, like, don't appreciate him, but it's just to say that the writing was on the wall that this wasn't going to last much longer. And the only thing the Lakers and Laker fans were worried about was, like, life after LeBron, which was coming up really soon. But also, I still think he's a garden tool if he signs for a vet minimum, which is likely, because why not do that with the Lakers? But whatever. Anyways, big story of the day. The Open Championship have a new leader at the top of the leaderboard. Former LIV golfer. Lucas Herbert, -8 through the day, had a really good day. Shot a
1: tied the record,
0: 62. After going 70 yesterday, he was really good.
1: He had a chance, man, for at least like a 60.
0: He played early, didn't he?
1: Yes.
0: Yeah, like the early. Early guys seem like they play a little
1: tore
0: better
1: up the course. Yeah. Yes.
0: But Jackson Suber, leader from last night, after things got settled in yesterday, didn't play so well today. He was still
1: one under, but
0: he had a really good shot to put some distance between himself and the rest of the crew. Where Ng J. Ng is not having a good day. He's through 11. not having that good of a day today. But still has some chance to get back to the top of the leaderboard. Let's see who are the names that people love. Let's see the first name. Ooh, I don't see any. Bryson DeChambeau is 3 under.
1: He just got started.
0: Oh yeah.
1: And Scotty just got going.
0: So there's plenty of opportunity to get there. He doesn't have to go 8 under for the day. He can just get close enough to get to where you're within striking distance of the leader. Let's see who else. Where is Rory? He was bad. Or not bad, but he was a little mid.
1: That first round's going to hurt him.
0: Yeah.
1: Because he wasn't bad today.
0: He was 2 over, I think, yesterday? Or was he 1 over?
1: 1 over. He finished his round 3 under today, but...
0: He's 2 under right now. Or 1 under.
1: He is 1 under. So he was 2 over yesterday. 3 under today.
0: So, yeah, let's look at the bottom.
1: Yes, how did Gary Woodland do?
0: Gary Woodland is still a +9 through 10 today, so you can get better.
1: Damn, that's not bad. You're +8, now you're just +9 through 11?
0: Amateur, FIFA.
1: I'm not touching that.
0: Lau Pakdi. Is the big loser right now. He's at +13, but he's the amateur, so does it really count? Austin Truslow is a +12 through 17. So Mr. FIFA can get better. Austin is pretty much done for. He has one hole left, which he's probably on right now. So not good for him. James Nicholas withdrew. So there's that. And that's...
1: We mentioned Herbert's 62. Sam Burns also shot a 62 today. He was +3 going in, so now but he moved up 102 spots this morning.
0: So yeah, again, it seemed like the guys that played earlier are the ones that like really were able to take advantage of the Lynx course today. Is just. The way it sounds. I mean, just the way this board is shaking up. But, man, that moves. I wonder what that moves Lucas Herbert to +700 to win, along with Cam Young to +700. But I wonder what he was originally. Let's see if that comes up. It doesn't.
1: Cam's been steady, 3 under each of the first 2 days.
0: And if you can do that, I mean.
1: He 12
0: minus 12.
1: 12 under.
0: It doesn't give the original odds for these guys. It just gives the odds that they're now. Because it says that Mr. Herbert is a +35 to finish top 5 and a -550 to finish top 20. And I don't think that's what he was to start the tournament. I'd be really surprised because I've
1: never... Or even after the first round when he was just even.
0: Yeah. So, yeah. It's a good. What do we think? I didn't know. Is Liv over? Like, I haven't heard anything about like Liv golf in a long time.
1: Yeah, I think so. They ended.
0: Wait. Or are they going to... come with something else? Let's see. Liv Golf. Do you know Q?
2: I do not. This is definitely your guys' segment.
0: Well, the first thing that came up was the...
1: I mean, obviously, it's losing its funding.
0: The Liv Golf Louisiana, and it says canceled. Well, they played Liv Golf Andalusia. It seems. And Tyrell Hatton, is that his name?
1: Yeah.
0: Tyrell Hatton. He won that, it seems. Let's see if the next one. Well, I mean, the next one is July. Should be next weekend. the Live Golf UK, it doesn't say canceled, but it just says this one was canceled.
1: Their last event is August 30th, and then I guess we'll see from there.
0: Oof. Did the big backers just say, you know what, this is not going the way we're going?
1: I wonder what happened. Actually, it just says that the Saudi backing that they've done will end following the conclusion of this season.
0: I mean, they ain't ran out of money.
1: I know. Like, that's not the problem.
0: They spent $5 billion to poach top players. Whew. Who's the biggest loser of Live Golf?
1: It's a good question.
0: Let's see. I know Buddy would know. Who is the biggest loser?
1: Biggest loser.
0: Let's see if Google AI will tell us. It says,
1: I have my thoughts, but I don't know how. And I guess, what are we? What's Joe, our definition?
0: It says Joe Public and golf fans, the DP World Tour, or the Australian golf fans are the biggest losers.
1: Okay, so we're not naming golfers. We're naming, like, hey, it kind
0: of. Oh, Joe Public is golf fans.
1: Yeah, yeah. So it, like, it threw off the structure of everything we had ever known before.
0: It says golf analysts note that everyday fans lost because top players are split. The DP World Tour industry figures like Andrew Chubby Chandler argue that the Wentworth-based tour missed a major structural and financial opportunity during the prolonged Gulf Civil War.
1: Gulf Civil War, like it.
0: Australian golf regional fans face a potential identity crisis and loss of local star momentum as the tour landscape shifts.
1: I've got three names that I can think of.
0: Like players?
1: Dustin Johnson, John Rahm, and Bryson DeChambeau. Just in terms of their popularity, because you were just considered like the jerk if you went to this tour. The money-grubbing jerk.
0: You know who the big winner is? Tiger Woods. Because he was offered $1 billion, and he probably wouldn't have seen that money while also losing. I mean, do you think Tiger would have lost popularity? He already is losing popularity anyway.
1: Yep.
0: Because of sexcapades. But I don't, and I probably.
1: I would have said Phil Mickelson, but his off the course stuff is hurting him more than anything that happened with Liv.
0: Like, if I'm Tiger, I probably would have taken the billion. Because what do you have to lose? You're Tiger. You already have the status. And I mean, he probably already has the money, but saying no to $1 billion.
1: Oof, that's something.
0: Do you know anything about Liv and the PGA Q?
2: No. The only thing I really know about the PGA is if Tiger Woods is playing, because he's not on his sexcapades, as you say, or whatever is going on with him. If he's playing, I root for him. If he's not, then I don't even pay attention to it.
0: Maybe we get Q on the golf course, too.
2: I feel about golf the same way you feel about soccer, so I doubt it.
0: Golf is much better.
2: There's no way.
0: It's much
2: better. These World Cups have proved that soccer is superior to golf.
0: Have they?
2: Yes.
0: Like, how?
2: It's been Bob, tell him. It's been amazing.
0: Yeah, but how does that prove that golf is not as good as... I was just saying that, just to say that. But
2: the superstars in soccer have just, like, a lot of times they carry some of the, like, excitement towards it, because I just don't know a lot of the golfers. But also the game, like, towards the end of the game, I mean, you have, like... there's nothing to me that excites me about golf, to be honest. I mean,
0: feel like this is going to be your last day, because Buddy might come.
1: Buddy done.
2: So Buddy thinks golf is more exciting than soccer. Yes,
0: Buddy hates soccer.
1: And loves golf.
2: Well, that's his opinion. But I have a different opinion. That's his thing. I'm telling you, soccer to me is much more entertaining.
0: It's the most popular sport in the world.
2: Yeah, it's the most popular sport. It's not like I have a hot take.
0: Is that because it's more accessible?
2: It's because it's better. That's why. I'm sorry, Daniel. It's because it's better.
0: I mean, I'm not too fond on either one, so I don't know why you're apologizing to me. It's like you said it was better than basketball, which is not.
2: No, basketball is the best sport ever made.
0: Clam Digger says, come on, DVO, you don't believe it. I don't. I was just talking and saying that to say that. I have no dog in the fight. They both. I do have a newfound love for golf, though.
1: I love it.
0: I will never have a newfound love of soccer.
2: Soccer?
0: Is my mic up?
2: Yes, it is.
0: There must be something wrong with this mic.
2: There definitely is something wrong with that mic.
0: Does this sound weird in your ears?
1: A little bit.
0: Well, we'll try to figure that out and fix that after this break. When we get back, we'll talk. We do have something to talk about. We'll talk about OU softball, who got the number one recruit in the nation, not in Oklahoma, in the nation, from Wagner, Oklahoma. It's kind of unique. But talk about that when we get back on DMB on the Radio, 107.7 The Franchise.
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0: Welcome back. OU gets, OU softball gets the number one recruit in the country from Wagner, Oklahoma. Where is Wagner?
1: By Muskogee.
0: Never. Yeah, never even registered like where that was. I think I've been to Muskogee once. But Goose Hutchins, is that what's her real name?
1: Julia.
0: I've only seen Goose.
1: Yeah.
0: Which is obviously a nickname. Julia Hutchins. Bob, tell us about her.
1: Well, I mean, she's been committed for a long time. The breaking news of yesterday, which is why I was so confused. Like, wait, what? Like, what? I don't think we're in the eras of the 2028s yet. I don't think anything is happening else in the transfer portal. Is that she's reclassifying and showing up early. And isn't it something that's been talked about during the last few months, especially among people that really follow the day-to-day OU softball, and they wondered, like, was this actually going to happen? And, you know, when you saw the Go Boomer tweet go out by Patty Gasso, and then people counted the exclamation points, and it was 26, and it was their way of saying Goose is moving to the 2026 class and will show up early. But it's huge. It's one of those things where for any softball fans who were a little disappointed by what OU had done in the transfer portal, I would now say the two biggest moves of the entire offseason when it comes to the Sooners is Gabby Garcia announcing that she was staying, and now Goose Hutchins moving up a class so that she will be on campus in the fall and ready to participate for the 2027 season. Because of that, you got a whole heck of a lot of offense. You know, you lost a lot of offense from graduation or from the portal with Cassie Pitt, with Pickering. Like, you just kind of, sounds harsh to say, you kind of slot Goose right where Cassie was, and you keep that train, just keeps on rolling time and time again. Obviously, I get it. It doesn't fix anything if you believe there's any issues when it comes to the pitching, but getting Goose to arrive a year early should do wonders, because softball is a sport where a true freshman can come in and make that type of impact right from the jump.
0: As we saw last year. You mentioned it doesn't do much for the pitching. Where is that going to come from?
1: Development is going to come from Jen Rocha, fingers crossed, never ever having to deal with any sort of health issues like she just went through during the last 6 to 9 months. And it's just going to come from people like Audrey Lowry and Alyssa Parker, E.K. Smith coming in, Miley Wachania, just getting better and becoming not just like the ace of the staff, but an ace that anyone else in the rest of the country would like to have. And right now, that's the last 2 years just sort of been by committee, and sometimes someone can have a stellar outing, but it never meant that they were the certified number one that no one would want to go against. Like, there was just no fear going against the OU pitching staff the last couple seasons. And if you couldn't find the answer, and you couldn't, there were not portal, there the answers were not in the portal when it came to the pitching staff during last month, then it's got to come from within what you've got. You've got to find the grit, and you've got to bring it out. And some of these people have, you know, basically got to be, how much better do you want to become? How much are you willing to, you know, like, attempt to get yourself better so that you are going to be at the elite of the elite that what we're going to need for the 2027 season?
0: So as of now, they've gotten two outfielders, a catcher, and Goose as additions to their program for next year.
1: Oh, the 2026 class, when you look at Peyton Westra, the number one ranked recruit, number one ranked outfielder. So that's why it's like, all right, you don't really need to get outfielders all that much. And so E.K. Smith, I think, will be one of the freshman pitchers that absolutely is going to get a lot. And now that we're at the 5-for-5 era, Patty can tinker with things and have some more fun, because it's not going to be like, oh, you know, if I use them once, their redshirt season is completely gone. Now that you have this 5-for-5 luxury, I think you're going to see a heck of a lot more of some of these freshmen, just because, hey, it might be in a midweek against a cupcake, but you're going to get an idea of, like, can I maybe lean on them a little bit more in conference season? And it's not a lost season if they don't, like, put up massive numbers. Like, hey, you know, we got 4 other years to really try to get this going. But it's fascinating to watch the Sooners, because they're still doing it the old school way of high school recruiting, development, like number one class, number one ranked recruit. I think that was one of the funnier parts of yesterday. Goose Hutchins reclassifies to 2026. You lose the number one ranked recruit for 2027. The number two ranked recruit for 2027 is Finley Williams, an outfielder from the state of Texas, committed to OU. So you're not hurting by any means. All you are is just, you know, restocking it one way or another, and it's fascinating to watch the Sooners try to go about it in terms of recruiting and development compared to Texas Tech with the transfer portal and other avenues, and seeing what's going to be more sustainable and what's going to win out when it's all said and done during the, you know, couple years to come.
0: I feel accosted.
1: You're right. Yeah. Right in the middle of a segment.
0: Yeah. I just threw off my mojo. No, but is there a reason why they went away from the old, now red shirt rules and just went straight to five.
1: He's back. Straight
0: to five.
1: Well, I mean, that was just a rule that recently got changed across the board, and I think it's going to do wonders at every single sport. We've always joked about football because there was a 4-game red shirt rule, but now you don't have to care about that. It used to be

0: a lot of, but to say because of the 5 for 5, you know, some of these schools are happy with the development that they're seeing, and now an extra year. Well, now that means they're going to back off some of the high school signees that they had at one point in time, or high school commitments that they had. But 5 for 5 in the end will be a phenomenal thing. It'll have its hiccups, though, for sure, during these initial months, especially with some of those four-year players who exhausted their eligibility, fighting through the courts to try to get one more year.
1: Do you think this helps teams more or kind of hurts? Because, like, if you know you're getting 5 years, like, I can see transfers ramping up a lot more. But also on the other side, with to help teams, like, if you know you're getting 5 years, you have the opportunity to throw out all the freshmen that you want to. Like, do you feel like it's going to help or hurt?
0: It should help, but I'd be fascinated to see what the roster management is going to look like. Does it limit your numbers of, like, the kids that you recruit for upcoming classes? I'm not sure. You know, and I think what you're really trying to do is for, like, a Berkeley Sake might be a great example of, like, her freshman season. She didn't get all that many chances with the Sooners. There's no doubt about that. And if you were frustrated by that, or if she was frustrated by that, and that was one of the reasons that she opted to hit the portal and go to Michigan, now it'd be like, hey, it was just the first year. You know, now, you know, we'll work with you the entire off season. We have Jen Rocha healthy. Like, now you can really start to hone in and become that type of pitcher that we're looking for you to be. So it's going to be a lot about patience and a lot about, you know, can people be able to see the long-term effect, positive effects that it could possibly have, instead of being so short-sighted and saying, you know what, it didn't immediately happen for me, now I'm chucking the deuces.
1: Any thoughts on softball, Q?
2: Softball is an amazing sport, and I'm so glad to be a part of such a amazing culture, you know, for the Sooners. I hope that they do really well next year. And
1: not
2: I'm excited.
1: Texas Tech?
2: No, I still love Texas Tech. I'm not giving up my, you know, my heritage here. But, I hope they have a great season. I'm excited for them.
0: I mean, those,
2: maybe I'll watch a couple games.
0: The three that have separated themselves, and I said this last summer too, it's OU, it's Texas, it's Texas Tech. They've absolutely separated themselves again, either through what they've got coming back and what they've got coming in, or through the portal. Those three teams are as good as you're going to find, I think, for another season, which is why the disappointment from the OU fan is still very strong, because we talked about those three being the top three the entire year, and one of them couldn't get to the Women's College World Series. That is still going to be something. That's the itch that, you know, they need to scratch, and that's where I think Patty Gasso took a self-evaluation of the program, or just the evaluation of the program, and said, we got to get back to being gritty. She loves using that word, and I would not have described the last 2 years seemed as being gritty. I've said front runner. I've said it often with you. I think when they've got a nice lead, you know, it's very hard to come back on them. But if you punch them in the mouth, like, they've got to show that grit. And I don't know what that looks like, how you get it there throughout the course of the summer and the fall and the winter. But that's what Patty Gasso will be looking to find in 2027.
1: It's going to be a very interesting season. Are they doing the fall ball?
0: Oh, yeah.
1: Yeah.
0: Yep.
1: Fall ball will be coming up in a few months, so it's quickly approaching, as this offseason has really seemed like it's gone by really quick. It sucks, because football season is,
0: oh yeah,
1: what is it, 40-something days away now?
0: First day of OU practice will be August 6th.
1: So that's less than a few weeks away. Obviously, Bob won't be here. Will you be on? Or next
0: I don't
1: week
0: think
1: or?
0: Because of when Brent and the players go, it's right smack dab during our show.
1: So Bob will not be on. I think Dylan might be here. I can't remember. But Bob will be in Tampa for OU Media Day, and then getting right out of there. So yeah, it's approaching, and it sucks, because like that it's downtime.
0: It's the end of summer. Yeah, it absolutely means it's gone.
1: Yeah, it sucks. But when we get back, we'll get to your comments, get to some other things that happen in sports. 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

0: Welcome back. It's been a phenomenal year for Jalen Brunson. Racked up a lot of trophies.
1: We'll be at Saturday night's main event tomorrow at Madison Square Garden.
0: He's getting in the ring?
1: I hope not. But he accepted the invite from Roman Reigns to show up.
0: Grumpy Mailman called the last show the new Ducks and Donuts show. It's not a bad name. Straight out of OKC says, speaking of Nolan, what was your guys' Barbenheimer experience like? I didn't watch Barbie.
1: I haven't seen Oppenheimer yet. I want to.
0: You've seen Barbie?
1: I've seen Barbie.
0: Yeah, and I've just seen Oppenheimer.
1: I really want to. It's just really tough to get three hours at one. I don't know if I want to watch it in installments. I'm not a fan of that.
0: It's phenomenal. The acting. Robert Downey Jr. was phenomenal.
1: Killian
0: was just...
1: He's awesome.
0: Yeah, ridiculously good. Like, there's really not an actor in that... In the movie where I was like, that was not a good performance. Every single person, whether it was a large part or a small part, did a really, really good job. I didn't see Barbie. How was Barbie?
1: Pretty good, at least initially. I think it kind of went off the rails a little bit toward the end. But
0: did you see either of them, Q?
2: Yeah, I saw some of... Well, I saw some of Barbie. And I was like,
0: did you walk out of the movie?
2: No. I was watching it at home. Like, I just put it on. I was like, all right, I'll check it out. And then like 20 minutes into the movie, I was like, I could be watching anything else other than this. And then I just turned it off. And then I saw most of Oppenheimer. I got like 2.5 hours in, like real close. But then I had to go to sleep. I was like, bro,
0: might as well have stayed up for 30 more minutes.
2: No, but what was going to happen was I was just going to fall asleep anyway. And I was like, okay, let me just stop it here and I'll finish it. And then I just never did. But I will say, I've seen most of the movie enough to tell you that that movie is really good. Like the acting, like you were talking about, is, I mean, Florence Pugh, I have to shout her out too. I mean, she's beautiful lady, by the way.
0: Emily Blunt,
2: yeah. I mean... Yeah, it was great.
0: And the thing I like about, like, Christopher Nolan, he gets guys to, and some Tarantino a little bit with some guys, but more so Christopher Nolan, like, guys, people just want to be in his movie.
1: Yep.
0: And just to be and say they were in a Christopher Nolan movie. And only one person asks
1: Do it, Pattinson. That's right.
0: It makes sense why he would ask what the script is, because... He was burned the last time he did a Christopher Nolan movie. I wonder what I feel like if he would have did Batman, it would have been better. Because I'm just not sold on. I've never been sold on that other guy from the Nolan movies that I can't think of his name right now.
1: Christian Bale?
0: Yeah.
1: Okay, all right.
0: Not sold on his Batman. Either way, it is Odyssey weekend, so... Celebrate. Is this gonna wait to see?
1: Yeah, there's, I mean, obviously with this weekend, there was never gonna happen, but for me, if I don't see it the opening weekend, I almost tend to not even see it.
0: Yeah.
1: And I think I'll be able to avoid spoilers because I knew I wasn't gonna be able to see it, so I'm not searching a lot of it, so it's not popping into my
0: spoilers.
1: Stuff. Yep. Mm-hmm.
0: You can just read the book.
1: just people posting video.
0: And this is an adaptation, so if it's not a carbon copy of the book, it's fine. Like, obviously he can't go off like and say this happened in America or some stuff like that. Yeah, like, but it's an adaptation and like his version of what happened. And spoiler alert, people don't even know if Homer was real. And then by the time the story got to Homer, it was like a game of telephone. So, who knows what really...
1: Did you ever have to watch the NBC one in classes?
0: No, we had to read the books.
1: Armand Asante with Vanessa Williams, Calypso. No, nothing. Yeah. All right.
0: It's just straight books. Yeah, our teachers weren't fun. I did get a new love for Greek mythology, though.
1: Yes. After.
0: 585 says, what's up, Q? Still have an attitude.
1: Okay.
2: I don't know. Is that a statement or is that
0: I think it was a question.
2: It was a question. Do I still have an attitude?
0: Yeah.
2: It's a Friday.
0: Sooner 95 says Tiger Woods hasn't won anything but guilty verdicts. Damn. Well, I mean, how old is Tiger? Like 50, 49, somewhere around there. How many 50 or 40, late 40s win guys win?
1: They don't. They go to the senior tour.
0: Daniel, I love you, but stop reading stuff off the computer.
1: You just did, though.
0: Yeah, I know, yeah. 831 just says, this kid. I'm assuming that was you.
2: Is that me? Yeah.
0: You're the only kid on
2: this kid. Okay, great.
0: Yeah. Me and Bob are significantly older than you are.
2: Significantly? Dang.
0: I mean,
1: I'm 42.
2: Yeah. Oh, wow. Yeah. Oh, yeah.
0: He could be your dad. I'd be your much older brother. Like our parents had me and some other kids, and then like you were the accident.
2: Right. Oh, I'm the accident. Okay. I feel like by this time I'd be planned. I feel like by the time they get
0: If they had me and I am what, 12 years older, yeah, you're just an accident.
2: No. Like, hey, you win some, you lose some.
0: Especially if there was a gap between us. And there was nobody in between us, then yeah. You'd probably be the accident.
2: Yeah, that's an accident.
0: Or maybe I was the accident, and then we were both accidents.
2: I think in that scenario, I think we're just, I think our parents aren't very good at planning.
0: Your boy Rick, amazing movie, did not feel like 3 hours. Yeah, that's the thing. I'm somebody also that I will sit and watch a 5 hour movie, but it just can't feel like it. Like, I left Oppenheimer like, damn, this should have been longer. That's the way I feel about most long movies that are good. Like Ray was so long, but didn't seem long enough. 696, keep Homer's name out of your mouth, TV. do you think the Seahawks can repeat? The thing with them, can Sam Darnold repeat his performance from last year?
1: That's why the Rams got Garrett.
0: Yeah. Man. And no.
2: Not a lot of teams. Donald back in the facility too?
0: Yeah.
2: That's crazy.
0: And but no, the answer is no, because the Broncos are going to win this year.
2: Well, they're in the same conference as the Chiefs, so probably not.
0: The Broncos would have won last year in the same conference as the Chiefs, except for Bo Nix got hurt.
2: Well, Mahomes was hurt. We could do that all day.
0: Bo Nix got hurt during the playoffs when the Broncos were rolling.
2: Yeah, Mahomes never even got to get to that point.
0: They weren't good anyways.
2: I'm just saying.
0: And they weren't even good.
2: You know you're scared if you have to play the Chiefs in the playoffs.
0: No,
2: stop.
0: No.
2: Please, all of a sudden everybody just wants to play Kansas City.
0: If it's at home, if the Chiefs are at home, yeah, because then you're going to cheat. Just like they always do.
2: Delusional Broncos fan. Another one. Or that's just all Broncos fans at this point, honestly. We're better than you, bro.
0: Chiefs get a nice little 8 years of success and don't know how to act when they was complete garbage.
2: We have the best player in the league, so.
0: Not according to the players.
1: I don't know. I don't know who the best player in the league is now.
0: I think the closest, if you told me Myles Garrett, I'd be like, okay, yeah, that's probably right. But he might be the only one where I probably wouldn't like just really argue. I don't think there's a quarterback that's the best player in the league. I do think Patrick Mahomes would be the closest, but because I don't subscribe to Josh Allen being better than him. There's Justin Jefferson and Jamar Chase didn't have all the years that we normally. Saquon didn't have the year.
1: JSN maybe.
0: Yeah, but. I don't know if I'm calling him the best player in the league.
1: I'm not doubt.
2: Football is kind of difficult to do that.
0: I mean,
2: like the positions are so.
0: Who's the best offensive lineman?
2: Right. Yeah.
0: Garrett Bowles is the best player. No, I'm not kidding.
2: It's so hard.
0: And like, I mean, throw my hat in the ring for Pat Surtain as being the best player in the league. But no, I think they rank him seventh or somewhere. I know he's top 10, but if you said Myles Garrett. I'd probably be like, yeah, that's probably right. I don't think anybody else could have a strong. I'm really interested to see what the players say. 798 says, the Chiefs will be good again, in my opinion, as long as they have Mahomes and Andy Reid. They'll be good. I think Matt Stafford is the real best in the really. Huh.
1: A lot of people think Stafford. I also, what's funny about that is I also think he's 1 year from being out the door.
0: Yeah. Huh. I didn't really think about it. Who's there? Puka? Who's else on my receiving core? I don't know. But, I mean, what a turnaround for
2: Devontae Adams.
0: Yeah. What a turnaround for Matt Stafford's career. Because in Detroit, he was garbage. not garbage, but they did nothing. Your boy Rick, if this fool mentions the Chiefs or Pat Mahomes, again, revoke his mic privileges.
2: What fan is your boy Rick? Who does he like? Who do you like? Put in the chat, who do you like? Because I don't know.
0: Who does he like? I don't know.
2: I'd be interested to see why he hates Mahomes so bad. Like, who hit?
0: I think most of NFL fans that aren't Chiefs fans hate
2: Mahomes. Okay, here's my thing. Why do you hate Mahomes specifically? Like, that's my biggest... Like, Mahomes is like the most regular guy.
0: Specifically.
2: But like, what about, is it just like the organization he's in because they won? Is it his voice? No, like, but I think
1: my dad, my Kermit.
2: I just feel like you can nitpick something about every single quarterback and be like, well, this is why I hate him. And it's like, well, why do, like, is it solely because he wins and people think because of his team he cheats and stuff like that? Like, what does he do exactly? Because like, people with Shea, like, they're like, well, he specifically flops. That's why we hate the Thunder and we hate Shea. I think
0: everybody hates Thunder. Like, there's more than Shea, though. They hate Lou Dort. They hate Caruso.
2: Yeah, yeah, that's
0: they
2: true.
0: They hate Dub. They hate Chet.
2: But like, they hate, like, Travis Kelce. Like, I feel like the only, like, liked Chiefs player is probably, like, Chris Jones or something. Like, people can respect Chris Jones as like, one of the best DNs in the league. You know, but...
0: I don't know if there is, like, Chiefs player from the other fans.
2: Yeah.
0: I hate him because... My team is the Broncos.
2: Yeah. I respect that. That's what I'm trying to figure out. What is your boy Rick?
0: I'm pretty sure he's a Cowboys fan.
2: Well, then why? Okay. All right.
0: Oh, CJ. Big Kool-Aid. That's pistols firing. The Cowboys.
1: Or gun.
0: The real Cowboys.
1: Guns up. That's Wreck-Em. Texas Tech.
0: not the crappy Cowboys in Dallas. Murray the Mailman. Do we really need to listen to the intern talk about how great Princess Mahomes is, softest QB in the league?
2: I don't even know what merit is there to that he's the softest QB. People are just saying things.
1: That would be why they hit, because he's so protected.
0: Yeah.
2: What quarterback is not protected other than people will say Josh Allen, Justin but Fields? What quarterback are they actively trying to hurt every game? No, that's on him. That's on him. I don't know what's going on with that.
0: 446 with the best comment of the day. Pat Surtain is the best player in the NFL, most dominant player. Can't disagree. You just can't.
2: No.
0: 757 says, go Saints. I want better for you. It's really, it's not your fault. It's your ownership's fault. Who just, like, just own teams, just to own teams. Like, it doesn't seem like they really care about owning a team. They just, it's the cool thing to do for rich people. So it's really not the team's fault. It's the owner's fault. 821, we hate Mahomes because he has fans like you.
2: So you hate I don't even know how to respond to that. So it's like hating
0: LeBron because of the fans.
2: Yeah.
1: Well, it's true. I mean, I would say the announcers make people hate Mahomes a heck of a lot more.
2: Chris Collinsworth has done a number on that.
1: Chris Collinsworth has destroyed.
0: Oh, my God. You see that pass from Pat Mahomes. Bingo. Dude, it was a yard.
2: But nobody talks about Tony Romo and Josh Allen's, like...
1: Yeah,
2: Tony Romo loves Josh Allen. Yeah, I don't know what it is.
1: Yeah, they do.
2: Goodness.
0: 798. Yeah, it says Rick is definitely a Cowboys fan, and I'm the biggest Josh Allen hater because I hate QBs who don't win.
1: Yeah,
0: you would really hate. It would not don't win or don't win much, because like
2: you would hate Lamar Jackson. That's for
1: sure. Don't win when it matters.
0: Yeah. Your boy Rick. I'm a Bucks fan until. I'm a Bucks fan until Jerry Jones steps down or dies. And he said he liked Derek Thomas.
1: Ah. Derek Thomas.
0: So, your boy Rick, you're rooting for a Sooner. It's interesting. You are a very noted OSU Cowboys fan, and you're rooting for a Sooner. Interesting. No, just kidding.
1: File that away.
0: Maples BMX, I hate him because I'm a Raider. So, yeah.
2: There you go. I can respect that. If you're like an in-conference hater, then it's like, okay, I see why. But like, if you're a Jaguars fan who doesn't like Mahomes, like, come on. Like you said, I want better for you, first of all. And second of all, just lock in.
0: Yeah, lock in?
2: Just lock in,
0: man. Lock in. Big E, how do y'all think Pat is going to do this year after injury? We'll talk about that next. We got to get out of here. Bob has to get some sleep to get on the road.
1: Yes.
0: Enjoy the time in Tampa. Enjoy the road trip. Hopefully it's stress-free. I have made the drive from Tampa or from Oklahoma City to Orlando. And yeah, that's the drive that made me say never again.
1: Never again. Yeah. This might be.
0: So hopefully you don't have that, but enjoy it. Should be fun. Enjoy media day in Tampa. Enjoy all the festivities. Eat some good food. While down there, get a Cuban sandwich. I don't know. But yeah, enjoy it. Have fun. That'll do it for DMB on the radio. TV on the radio is up next. We will see just how much. Oh, no. There's no Jerry. It's Dylan. Never mind. Dylan's not going to
1: Dylan annoys me. Okay.
0: So we will see just how much fun me and Dylan.
1: Kobe 1052.
0: I didn't say that. You're trying to throw me under the bus. Why do you have a drill? Anyway, we'll find out why Dylan has a drill.
1: To find ducks. To find ducks. They're in the walls.
0: We'll find out why Dylan has a drill in his work bag when TV on the radio starts right after this.
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2: Can you tell me who this is?
0: Slipknot.
2: Oh.
0: Am I close?
2: No.
0: Incubus.
2: Closer, but no.
0: How was... I don't know how I... When I asked if I was close, I don't know what that meant to me, because I still wouldn't have gotten it. Do you know, CJ?
1: Yeah, I'm the one who put up the song.
0: I mean, it could have been just a bumper.
3: It rhymes with a popular comedian slash serious talk guy.
0: That does nothing for me.
2: It used to be a car.
0: That does nothing for me either.
2: Okay.
3: Final answer. It's Chevelle.
0: I've never heard of them. Or him. Or her. I don't know.
3: You got to get some more post-grunge.
2: Yeah. You've heard of them. You've heard some songs from them. I guarantee it.
0: I don't think so.
2: I promise you.
0: People say it all the time.
2: You eating?
0: Grapes.
2: Oh.
0: And then when they... play the song. He's like, you've heard this for sure. And I was like, no, I've never heard this.
2: I promise you've heard their biggest hit, Seeing Red.
0: Seeing Red?
2: Mm-hmm.
0: Pull it up, CJ. CJ, the big Kool-Aid, the big Broadway.
2: CJ the DJ.
0: No, we've changed the name.
2: What? What?
3: I have like 10 nicknames now.
2: Why did we change it?
3: Because Jerry has to come up with a new nickname every single day.
0: But the big Kool-Aid sounds much better.
2: I do like it.
0: Oh, yeah. And the big Broadway.
2: The big Broadway is really good.
0: Yeah.
3: Jerry's been partial to the big bologna.
0: Jerry.
2: Where'd that come from?
0: Yeah.
2: Do you just like bologna?
3: Because he was making bologna bird tens and he was, I don't know. It's Jerry. Are we really surprised?
2: No, I'm not.
0: Yeah.
2: Hey, I am coming for you.
0: I'm sure you are.
2: I am on your tail with the ducks.
0: How many do you have?
2: I got somewhere in the neighborhood of like 30 to 40 yesterday. Also...
0: I know, bro,
2: I've been here for one day. That's one day. I walked in and got one this morning.
0: You're so far.
2: The first thing I did this morning was grab a duck.
0: I walked in and got four.
2: That's awesome.
0: I haven't even been looking.
2: But I'm going to tell you, I was looking. I am going to tell you, though, that I found your secret hiding spot, like your stash, your area.
0: I mean, you're going to try and steal them.
2: No. I'm not saying where you, like, you haven't claim these, you know where they were, but I took them yesterday because you didn't get them.
3: What the hell is the deal with the ducks?
0: So Carly put 800 and something ducks, or is in the process of putting 800 and something ducks around the building.
2: And we're talking like little tiny little ducks.
3: Yeah. I saw a couple of them on my way in.
0: And the person that finds the most wins a prize.
3: I didn't know it was a competition. Yeah.
2: And it is, apparently.
0: That's the only thing I care about. I don't care about the prize. I'll give the prize away. But the fact that I can win something...
3: I found like three yesterday morning. I was like walking around here during the morning show.
0: My goal is, because I'm somewhere around, I'm pretty sure I'm like either right below 200 or right over 200. And my goal is to just get so many where people just give up.
2: So no one's going to give up.
0: Just spend hours looking for ducks.
2: But you're going to go to your spot where you thought some were hiding.
0: No, if I thought they were hiding, then I just didn't see them.
2: You couldn't see them, but you knew they were in there. How's that?
0: I don't know what you're saying. Are you saying you stole my ducks?
2: No. Okay. I had a person who we both know, mutual friend.
0: I would imagine.
2: She was doing a show in there. I won't say her name. I'm not going to say her name. But I was maybe tipped off that there were a...
0: In the guitar.
2: What do you call it? Like a smattering of ducks? Like a group of ducks? A school of ducks? What do you call them?
0: I know what you're...
2: Anyway, I got all five of those bad boys out yesterday.
0: I was going to go back and...
2: I know you were, and I did not allow that to happen. Okay.
0: See, now I know what you're talking about.
2: Yep. Right over here. This guy.
0: That's funny. I found one in a water bottle.
2: Like, in a water bottle.
0: In a water bottle where somebody opened it and just put the duck in there.
2: Was it floating?
0: It sank to the bottom.
2: Oh, that's sad.
0: So it died.
2: Oh, tragic.
3: Drowned duck.
0: Yeah.
2: Yeah.
0: Either way.
2: New nickname. Drowned duck, right?
0: I'm going to win.
3: It's about the state of Oregon football right now.
2: Yeah. See that? Anyway, so yeah, I'm coming for you, man. I'm not going to catch you, but I'm going to put a dent in this thing.
0: That's fine, because the more you take... the less Randy and Todd take.
2: I saw Randy's stash.
0: That's the thing. Randy doesn't do anything. He doesn't work. And like this, Randy hasn't worked a second this week and just looked for ducks.
2: I will laugh. I did laugh. Like I was walking back there. You know, there's a delay on our show. And so I was walking back there to find Ryan because I thought he was with Randy. And I just hear Randy in his office go, Dylan brought a drill? Why did Dylan bring a drill? It's an impact for Ryan. He's hanging a TV. He's doing manly stuff this weekend.
0: 747 says, whoever came with the saying, put your ducks in a road, was a sick bastard.
2: There's somebody who has their stash in a row. I'm not kidding.
0: Yeah, here. There is. Yeah. I almost took it.
2: But I was told not to, yeah. So I didn't. And well, I actually really
0: common sense told me not to take it. Yeah. Because, well, like, yeah. Nobody's just having, like, they're not trying to hide ducks all in a row like that. So yeah. I was like, well, there's probably somebody.
3: I'm just surprised to see how much everyone in the office is taking this seriously. Dude, I didn't know this was a big deal.
0: It wasn't until it was. Like, I was like, yeah, I saw it and I was like, okay, whatever. And then I found one and then Randy tricked me. Like, first thing, Randy tricked me. He was like, hey, can you grab that duck that's up there before I even saw the email? And I was like, sure. And then I gave it to him, and then he was like, haha, we're doing a contest. And then I saw the email. I was like, that son of a... And then Randy and Todd were just bragging about how many they had. So I was like, okay, I don't want to lose now. So, yeah, it's a competitive thing. That's the thing.
2: At first, I thought it was really stupid. And now I'm like, this is a really awesome, like, culture building thing. I'm surprised more people don't do this. Yeah. Like, this would definitely, like, fire up some offices.
0: But you know why? Because I have gotten so far, everybody's complaining.
2: No, I mean a good culture building thing. Like, it's kind of a fun competition.
0: It is.
2: Of course, I would say, like,
0: until I'm LeBroning this and.
2: Nice.
0: And
2: you didn't want to get judged. You knew what you were going to say. I tell 11:05. You thought it.
0: No, because there's nothing that he did that just. There's no record that he had that was just so far from everybody else.
2: You were thinking Kobe.
0: John Stockton it. With the assists and steals. Mm-hmm. Yeah. I'm just trying to be better than everybody. Strive for
2: greatness. Just trying to get 1% better today.
0: Strive for greatness.
2: Yep.
0: Just a kid from Oklahoma City.
2: That's right.
0: From the west side of Oklahoma City.
2: Oh,
3: just
2: man.
3: A kid from the putt.
0: How are you, CJ? Haven't talked to you in a while.
3: Yeah, I'm good. I've been hanging out this week. Was able to get some yard work done the other day, so that was nice getting that. All situated. Plus, the heat situation hasn't been terrible this week, so that I've kind of been enjoying that and not just having to, you know, stay inside all the time to avoid getting absolutely fried alive.
0: Okay, well, that sounds...
2: Yard work will do that to you.
0: Terrible.
2: Yard work will do that to you.
0: Any qualms about what's going on in the soccer world?
3: No. I mean, I'm planning on going out with some buddies on Sunday. We're going to catch the World Cup final. Other than, like, England being England and choking everything away like they usually do. Which is why I said...
2: They had a 13-colony lead and blew it.
3: Which is why I said when people were picking England to win against Argentina, I'm like, guys, this is England we're talking about. They're not making it to the final. They will find a way to lose, and that's exactly what they did.
2: Uh-oh. It's sad because, like, I mean, given my last name, that's who I was rooting for. I know that's probably, like, treasonous. Shocker. Sorry, but it is what it is. Todd routinely roots for everything not American, so that's okay. We'll just throw that out there before you come at me. But I was rooting for him. I didn't think they were going to win, though.
0: I was rooting against them. I didn't care about anything else. I wanted England to lose.
2: Dude, when they were up 1-0, I was like, they got a shot.
0: I hated them. I hate them.
2: Why?
0: England.
2: Okay.
0: Ordained Padre says, C. Jizzle is by far the best nickname.
3: I'm not even going to dignify that with a response.
2: You don't like it?
0: Yeah, do you not?
3: See, Jizzle?
2: Yeah.
0: I'm just kidding.
2: What's wrong with that? I like it.
0: At least the Jizzle part.
3: It was any other starting letter, maybe. Maybe it would slide.
0: She Dizzle? C Dizzle or whatever? What's your middle name?
3: James. That's where the J comes from.
0: Damn. What's your last name?
3: Craig.
0: Yeah. C Sizzle.
3: C Sizzle?
0: Mm.
2: The Sizzler.
0: The Sizzler. 831 says, Dilly Bucks.
2: What up?
0: I'm loving it. Glad you're back. And then American flag.
2: Oh, okay.
0: I don't know why you put the American flag there.
2: I do partake in the 4th of July quite festively. Maybe they saw pictures.
0: Maples BMX says, these with a question mark, they are all over my housing buildings at UCO. And yes, he puts a picture of the ducks that we have here. And yes, those are the exact ones that we have all around our building right now.
2: And maybe Carly's just trying to convert us all into Jeep owners or something. You know what I mean? Yeah. See those little duckies
0: on
2: there?
0: She does have a Jeep.
2: Does she really?
0: Yeah.
2: Then that's, I guarantee you there's correlation there. Guarantee it.
0: 669 says, is it fair to the little VP from Texas that the ducks are hidden above the level of his, that his chair will reach? Well, the little VP from Texas is not Randy. Jerry probably confused you. Randy is Randy. Little VP from Texas is Buddy.
3: Buddy's tall enough to reach anywhere.
0: And Buddy keeps saying, everybody, there's one that's in plain sight that everybody's going to just be so upset that they didn't see. And he keeps saying, I don't see how y'all have not found it. But I think he's lying.
2: He might be. I found one yesterday that was tucked in the bobblehead box. I was actually creeping on the bobbleheads, and then like one moved, and I was like, oh.
0: They put some in the most weird spots, and they've gotten really good at hiding these.
2: They have. They've done really well.
0: They like put, like, you know, the little thing, the like, not keyhole, but like the lock hole.
2: Oh, yeah.
0: On the door.
2: Yeah.
0: They've hidden them in there. And then like the color, like they will, like say there's a blue one, they will hide it on something blue. So it blends in, and so you can't, like, they've hidden them in flowers. Again, I found one in a water bottle. Like, they've been everywhere. They've gotten really creative.
2: I like it.
0: And it's just so addicting now. 747, Daniel's just a dude standing in front of Dylan asking him to love him. I think that's the opposite. Dylan would be asking me to love him.
2: I just want to go to the cookout. I'm still trying to get the invite. That's where I'm at.
3: Do we need to play more Jeopardy?
2: Dude, I'll take Ratchets for 1,000, please. Yes, we do.
3: I was listening to that segment. I was screaming in my car when you and Bob were trying to answer those.
2: Bob was good.
0: Yeah, until he wasn't.
2: he got
0: a little too excited, and then Dylan came back and won. There was a Do You Know White People quiz that I took.
2: I would crush
0: them. I failed miserably.
2: Did you really?
0: Yes. I was not even... If I took it again today, I would fail again, because there was some, it's like, this is what y'all do? And then it was Aubin, Randy.
2: I don't know what you're asking, but yeah, we do that. And yes, we do.
0: They were like, yes, this. It's like, that's the answer. Like, I wouldn't even gotten close to what it was. Yeah, it was.
3: It's grapes in the potato salad, Daniel. You got to get with the times.
0: I would have gotten that. But yeah, it was.
2: Also, ew. Let's not do that.
0: You say ew?
2: Yeah.
0: Oh, that's surprising.
2: We're out on that.
0: You eat everything.
2: Give me the mustard based potato salad. Very pro mustard based.
0: Just don't give me potato salad.
2: What's wrong with potato salad?
0: It's probably the second worst way to eat a potato.
2: What's the worst? Oh, mashed. Fries?
0: No.
2: Mash?
0: Mash? Fries? The worst way?
3: You're saying mashed potatoes are the worst way to eat potatoes.
2: What is wrong with you?
0: I'm a texture person. There's zero texture.
2: Why are texture people so picky and weird? That is a straight up... I've learned that in life. If you have a thing with texture, you don't like certain foods, and it's weird.
0: It's not just foods, too. Like, it's clothes, socks, underwear. Like, if it feels weird, I just can't. My skin will crawl.
2: It's mashed potatoes. It has zero, butter.
0: It has zero texture. It's too soft. You need a little crunch to it.
3: And that's when you add the fried onions.
2: Yeah, dude, you and I are on the same level today. Let's go. That's the first thought.
3: Gotta get the Frenchies out of the pantry.
2: Just drop them on in.
0: And then, why mashed potato when you can fry it? That's always been my saying.
3: Because you can't slather it with gravy that way.
0: The Canadians do.
2: Y'all hosers.
0: Is it poutine or whatever they call it up there?
3: Yeah, but if it's fried, it just makes it all moist and soggy and takes away the fry texture.
0: I agree, and that's why I don't like the Canadians and their food. But, yeah, I'd much rather eat a fried potato, breakfast potatoes, tater tots. Baked potato is third worst, by the way. Again, no texture.
2: Got a break.
0: When we get back, we will be talking about some golf. With the Open underway, new leader at the top of the leaderboard from yesterday, not as of an hour ago. But we'll talk about the Open when we get back on DMV on the radio. 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

0: I think we're going to have to open up a franchise investigation. So lay
1: down. You've heard this song.
0: No. is this...
1: Listen, you like to give me a hard time. We got to get you cultured.
0: Is this Chevelle?
1: Yeah.
0: It doesn't sound bad.
1: It's the Red. No, it's the Red, not CM Red. My bad.
0: Yeah. I mean, sure. Sounds cool. Doesn't sound like the hardcore crap that you listen to.
1: I mean, he screams in it a little.
0: No. Just stay away from that. I don't want somebody screaming at me.
1: I do.
0: Somebody has drank the alcohol in this bottle.
1: There's a, we've had, that's like a basil something. We've had it for
0: years.
1: Years and years and years. And somebody did drink it.
0: It's completely gone now.
1: Yeah.
0: That's kind of crazy.
1: Woof.
0: CJ, you're not saying nothing. Did you drink it?
2: I plead the fifth.
1: Hmm. One, two, three, four, fifth!
3: Anyway, I won't say that it didn't cross my mind at some of those OU football losses last year, where I was just working 13, 14 hours a day, and we had to wait for post-game to start.
1: He's lying. It was actually Game 7 in the Western Conference.
3: Well, no, we weren't even here, because both the guys who were supposed to do post-game didn't show up.
1: All right, it was so Game 6 in the Western Conference.
0: Were they too upset?
3: I don't know.
0: It didn't show up. That was a fun night. The Open Championship in progress right now, round two. New leader at the top of the leaderboard from yesterday, Lucas Herbert, former Liv.
1: Lucas Herbert.
0: That loser.
3: You mean Lucas Hebert?
0: How else can we say his name? he had a phenomenal round two, tied a course record, 62, 8 under for the day. He's now 8 under for the tournament. Just it seemed like, I don't know if you were paying attention to him, but it seemed like the guys that played early are the ones that really were able to get their scores up. Jackson Suber, not too far off, didn't have the day that he had yesterday, but he was 1 under in round two to go 6 under for the tournament. Cam Young, also at 6 under, he was 3 under for the tournament. I mean, he's just been 3 under, for both rounds. And then we have Sam Burns, 5 under. Matt Wallace, Bud Cauley, Thomas Detry, Alex Fitzpatrick, Njaitin,
1: Sung Jae,
0: Victor Perez, Alex Smalley, and Ryan Gerard, all 4 under for the day. Some still golfing, some still trying to complete the second round. Some are done for the day. Ryan Gerard, 4 under through 5. And Ng is even for the day. So not having the day that he had yesterday either. And he's through 15. So not the guys that people thought would be at the top of his leaderboard for the tournament.
1: No doubt. You look down the list here, just a few names that are the projected cut line currently, by the way, is +1. And you have Jordan Spieth below that, Alex Noren below that, Aaron Rise below that as well. Just kind of rolling through some of these names, Jason Day as well. So, yeah, it's kind of crazy because yesterday we were talking about Rory and where he was at. He's hanging in there at this point in time. Yeah, I don't know. I got to give credit. You know, as we were kind of talking about this a second ago, I've got to give credit to Jackson Suber, man. Like, first time playing in a major, and this dude is, I mean, he's holding his own. He's kind of feeling it. I still expect him to drop off tomorrow, but it looks like it's a pretty special weekend for Cam Young so far, and he's played well through 2 rounds of golf, and back-to-back 67s will do that for you. So maybe it's his time to get this one. But yeah, so pretty impressive stuff, but I'm impressed at Suber most of all so far today.
0: Really?
1: Yeah. Yeah.
0: Not the guys that tied a course record?
1: I mean, that's cool. Yeah, fire 62.
0: Sam Burns and Mr. Lucas?
1: Yes. It's incredible. Don't get me wrong. But the fact that you're 26 years old, you're in your first major. I mean, I guess you have nothing to lose, but I feel like you'd be pressure packed every single shot. You know what I mean? And maybe his game sets up to, and I readily admit.
0: He was only 1 under for the day.
1: Right, but I mean, he's hanging there. He's hanging tough. You know what I mean? And it took a Herculean effort to shoot a course record to get up there at the top of the leaderboard. You know, it's like we were talking about yesterday. You can't exactly win the tournament today, but you can sure lose it. And I think for Suber, like, your first opportunity. That's pretty cool. Good for him.
0: This is weird to say, like, which just it changed from DB on the radio, DNB on the radio till now. But Lucas Herbert was a plus 700 to win. He is now a plus 850. And Cam Young, who is third or tied for second, I guess, never mind, who is a plus 700 to win now. He's now the favorite to take the win. Maybe that's because he's minus three. He's played the most consistent.
1: Yeah.
0: Through 2 days, but I think that's weird to see. I don't know. I don't know how golf odds work either, but yeah.
1: Ricky Fowler's on 18 at the moment. He's on a second shot, par four.
0: Does he not wear flat bills anymore?
1: Not as much. No,
0: curved.
1: So this is a rather large hole for him because the projected cut line is plus one. He's sitting at even par right now on 18. So it would be very beneficial for Ricky to par and or birdie this hole if he wants to play through the weekend here. And, you know, give yourself a shot. You know what I mean? Like, nothing's really out of reach at the moment. So that's, you know, it's a big deal.
0: That's not a bad shot.
1: Oh, you're going to try to two-putt that.
0: It's not a bad shot.
1: It's about 30 to 40 feet away from the hole. Kind of ran on him a little bit.
0: The wind probably carried it.
1: Yeah, yeah. Maybe a club too much or so. But either way, it's probably a wedge. But still.
0: Yeah, that's
1: not, see what happens.
0: It wasn't a bad shot, though. Look at those people.
1: Any takeaway from LeBron yesterday?
0: No.
1: Nothing?
0: I mean,
1: how long do we have to drag this thing out?
0: He's a prima donna.
3: I mean, this is LeBron we're talking about.
0: I mean, did we expect anything less?
1: I feel like we could have done this by now.
0: I mean, he says he knows where, and it's already out there. You just got to read the clues. But
1: it's Cleveland.
3: This dude is 41 years old, and he's putting out cryptic messages like he's a high schooler. Yeah. What are we doing to LeBron?
0: Yeah.
1: You don't do that?
0: Dude.
1: Oh, I'm kidding.
3: Yes, I personally come in all the time, and I'm like, yeah, you want to know how I'm feeling? The clues are out there.
1: Yeah. Go find some ducks. They'll tell you.
3: I did find my first duck in the studio. I'm surprised no one else saw it.
1: Is that a baby? What color was it?
3: Yellow.
0: Nice. In that studio?
3: Yeah.
0: Darn.
1: Yeah, I got shut out. I did see Nick Tyler. I hadn't seen him in a minute. He came in today. That was cool. I haven't seen him in a while.
0: What are you trying to say? He doesn't work?
1: No, I haven't. I don't work here anymore. I'm kidding. What I'm trying to say is I haven't seen him in a while. I'm not throwing out clues like LeBron here. Come on.
0: Number one recruit in the country is committing to Indiana University. That's interesting. Huh.
1: I will say, it is kind of cool we watched a video game happen this past year in college football.
0: Oh, because Indiana went
1: in? Yeah. I mean, that's what it was. It was really cool to see just a rando team that really has been hot garbage. Like everyone, when everybody got college football growing up, or NCAA football growing up, whatever you called it, everyone's like, man, I just took UCF to the national title game. Or how about this? I just took Navy to the national title game. You know what I mean? Like,
0: yeah, not me. I'm taking good teams.
3: UTSA, my beloved.
1: Yeah.
0: That's one thing I never did. I never went to a crappy team. I always went to
1: Tennessee.
0: Or, nah.
1: That was fun.
3: You never did like an Akron run?
0: No.
3: I think the best team that I ever did was the Golden Gophers.
1: I did a Minnesota run. That was a good time.
3: It was fun.
0: It seems pointless to me.
3: There's a lot of pipelines from different states that you could use.
0: I also have never been too into sports video games. It's always been fighting or first person shooting.
3: Well, nowadays they're absolute garbage, but back
0: sports
3: in the day.
0: Sports games?
3: Yeah. No. They haven't been good since like 2015.
0: Damn.
1: Sports games?
3: Yeah.
1: Well, I haven't bought 2K in a minute.

0: that's coming out, I'll buy that too.
1: For you?
0: Yeah.
1: Can't be for the kids.
0: It's not for the kids.
2: Rockstar better pray that this is like the greatest game ever made.
0: It only took 15 years to get it out.
2: They are pissing me off because a lot of my games that I'm waiting on till next year to release, the reason they're releasing next year is because they don't want to go toe-to-toe with GTA.
1: I mean, it'll...
0: Did you play 5?
1: Yeah.
0: Okay.
1: Yeah, I love GTA, but I mean, I don't know if I... Is it going to only be on PlayStation 5?
0: No.
2: It's console only, so no PC.
0: No PC, huh?
2: Nope.
1: I don't know. We'll see. I probably will wait like 6 months before I even get it.
0: Not me.
1: You're getting it.
0: I will get it the day it comes out.
1: I saw a lot of people were upset because it was like the digital version and then the hard copy version, but the hard copy version is just like a product key and you don't even get the disc. So it's like you don't really own it.
2: Well, I mean, PlayStation is going away from discs.
1: Yeah.
2: They're going to make everything digital.
0: Xbox already has.
1: That's stupid. That's crazy. Just complete ridiculous. Either way, I probably won't. I'll probably wait for a while to get it.
0: Are you PlayStation?
1: Yes.
0: Okay.
1: But I only have PlayStation 4. Because my thing, I don't play video games enough to get a PlayStation 5. And I won't, like, there's no reason for me to use a PlayStation 5 other than playing video games.
0: Yeah, it's a texture thing. I get it.
1: You have PlayStation 5?
0: No, I got Xbox.
1: Oh,
0: I had a PlayStation 2 and then jumped to Xbox and then...
1: When the best 360 video game come out. Of all time. A console.
0: 2?
1: Yeah.
0: Yeah, that's pretty cool.
1: But it's not
2: close. The best console of all time?
1: Yes, it's PlayStation 2. Mm. It's not close.
0: I had fun with it.
1: Yeah?
0: I liked N64 a lot. That was a good time.
2: Yeah. Maybe I'm biased, but 360 would be my all-time favorite.
0: I probably played that the most, the 360.
1: I've never been an Xbox guy. Ever. Well,
2: that's all right. Maybe that's why you don't like mashed potatoes. Yeah,
1: That's why. You're funny. That's hilarious. No, mashed potatoes just suck. Like, here's the thing. Like, fries are my favorite food, so I should like mashed potatoes. And I love gravy.
2: They become mashed in your mouth.
1: And I love gravy. But those two things, mashed and gravy together, just no.
0: Fried chicken with gravy.
1: That's just smothered chicken.
0: Right. No?
1: Because it makes the chicken skin too soft. So it defeats the purpose of fried chicken.
0: Man, y'all eat slow.
1: Or...
0: All y'all eat slow.
1: Or, like,
2: I eat slow.
0: I eat fast enough to where it's not going to be mushy.
1: Like, I put the stuff on the side.
0: The only thing that gets mushy when I eat it is cereal.
1: Nah. And I mean that fast. I eat cereal fast to where it's not getting mushy. We had this question earlier. Ryan asked, because today is Reputable Donut Spot. Buy a dozen, get a dozen for 89 cents.
0: Okay.
1: And we...
0: Is it from a very large chain?
1: Reputable, yes.
0: This is going to sound really bad and you're going to make fun of me for it, but are the initials KK?
1: Slow down there.
0: I know, right?
2: Easy.
1: They might be.
0: Okay. So Reputable, okay. I wanted to make sure we were on the same page. Because there's also one that could be a DD. But they're not really a national chain. They're more of like a... Like no, a
1: pretty
0: franchisee
1: national.
0: Type thing.
1: They're pretty national.
0: Yeah.
1: But yeah, how long would it take you to eat a dozen?
0: Oh my gosh.
2: Oh my God. Give me a dozen. I will eat it in 30 seconds flat. I will smash all 12 together just chunk it.
0: We had somebody do that. here. What's happening? How are you? Good to see you.
1: How does he get a high? You didn't even tell me how.
0: No, he did. That's awesome. No, I've seen, Todd did that on our show one time.
1: Ate a dozen donuts?
0: Yeah, he had to. And so he lost some kind of bet where he had to, I couldn't remember how many donuts it was. Like he had to do something in an hour, maybe.
2: Just plain glazed donuts, right?
0: I want to say it was something like 80.
1: He had to eat 80 donuts in an hour?
0: Maybe it was over the 3-hour show or something like that. But in order to get a head start, he stacked all 12 of the glazed donuts from this said Reputable Donut place. Smash them down like CJ was talking about and went to town. I don't think he got it done.
1: Who bought the donuts?
0: I want to say that Tyler Media bought them. I could be totally wrong.
1: But here's the thing. Like,
0: we'll have to call him and ask him. I can't remember what he did. I know he had a jar of mayonnaise because he lost a bet.
1: That's disgusting.
0: And he halved it too.
1: Yes, disgusting.
0: And he was miserable after the fact.
1: I would have quit. I would have done anything not to... To eat a jar of mayonnaise. But here's the thing. Like, Krispy Kreme donuts are smaller. They're not as thick as the

0: the other donuts from other places. So that would be easier. Like, could you eat how many? If you had to eat a dozen cronuts, how long would that take? Those make it tough.
1: Because when it gets like those dense type, like real small, real cake like, that makes it tough.
2: It does.
1: That's a lot of chewing.
2: Here's the problem with Krispy Kreme, and not that like
0: reputable donuts.
2: Oh, sorry, my bad. Whoops, brain fart. This is not a commercial for them.
1: You said it too, Daniel.
2: It's not the like breading of it. It's just there is so much sugar.
0: I mean,
2: dude, and I can. I'm trying to find the problem. Yeah, that's a problem for me. Like my issue is like if I go to a donut shop, I usually get a donut, maybe one or two, and then I will get like either a kolache or a pig in a blanket or a like. Sausage, egg, and cheese croissant. Like, I got to have something sturdy.
0: I have to stop myself from getting a lot. Like, I'm getting a Long John. I'm getting a cronut. I'm getting a regular donut. Then there's the flavors, like chocolate. Then there's a cinnamon twist. Then there's the bear claw. Like, I got to stop myself from.
2: You sound like that one song. Bacon, tomato.
0: Beans, greens, tomatoes. Yeah.
2: Whatever she says. There's one donut that's the best and superior above everyone else. I'll tell you where to get it, and I'll pump this place. I have nothing, I'm not gaining anything from this. They're not going to bring me one. Take yourself to Norman, go to Donut King, and get an apple fritter from there.
0: Is that the one that's open 24 hours?
2: Yep. That is literally the best donut I've ever had in my life.
0: The best I've ever had. Route 66. So good.
2: Don't even know about it.
0: It's off of Route 66. It's off 39th.
2: This will shock you. It's off Route 66.
0: 39th and Council. It's so good. It's just so far from me now. Like everything I like is on. Like 10th and Council, my favorite Chinese spot. But it's so far. So I can't.
2: Do they make catfish and spaghetti for you?
0: It's a Chinese spot.
2: Though. I'm just asking.
0: When we get back, we'll get to your comments and see what you guys had a lot to say, it seems. So, ooh.
2: And the Thunder played basketball yesterday. Well, kind of. Some of the Thunder.
0: Yeah. I don't think we need to talk about
2: that. Okay.
0: Well, unless Dylan wants to talk about the Thunder. And
2: I think you and I can have a spirited Barnheiser. Debate. You and I can have a spirited
0: about
2: debate.
0: About Brooks Barnheiser?
2: No.
0: Oh, well, sure. Then we'll talk about the Thunder. I don't know what Dylan's wanting to debate, but he's going to lose. Either way, when TV on the Radio returns after.
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0: I know this song.
1: I would hope that you do.
0: It's Limp Bizkit. I'm kidding.
2: Nailed it.
0: I'm kidding. Banana in My Pants says, what does Shrek, Captain Kirk, and CJ all have in common? They're all into green women, at least when CJ's on stage.
1: She wasn't green the whole time. It's only the very end.
0: And then for Shrek 2, partly. And then for Shrek 3. What are we on? There's a new one coming out.
1: Shrek 5 is coming out, yeah.
2: Is it really?
1: Yeah, you didn't hear about that?
2: After 2. I don't even know if I saw 2, actually.
1: You didn't see 2?
2: I don't think so.
1: It's the best one.
0: You didn't see. Okay. Shrek 1 is still the best one.
1: No. No. It's not.
0: Easily.
2: Do you know the Muffin Man?
0: That lives on Drury Lane?
2: That's one of my favorite scenes in the movie.
0: Booty Busta 6969.
2: That's the best name on Twitch. That's a new acquisition since I've returned.
0: It says, mashed with the skins, give it a little texture too, and I'll tear it up live. No. No. No.
2: Also, that sounds awesome.
0: No.
2: Keep some of those skins in there.
1: Mm-hmm. Yeah, I'm not a big skins guy.
0: Now, potato skins.
2: I am. Potato skins are awesome.
0: Yeah. Banana also
2: says, little bacon.
0: Mm. I've not been able to eat cream-filled pastry since I saw the movie Van Wilder. I don't know if I've ever seen that movie.
2: You need to. You might feel the same.
0: Jerry's Poppy. Forgot how old, quirky, white dude Mr. Buckingham sounds.
2: Yeah, bro. Is what it is.
1: Dude, we got to go hit the course, bro.
2: Yeah.
0: 426. Daniel should be on Love on the Spectrum. Is that a show?
1: You've never seen Love
2: on the
1: Spectrum?
2: You've never watched it?
0: Are y'all being serious right now?
1: Or? 100%
2: yeah,
1: serious.
2: Yeah. It's awesome.
0: Love on the Spectrum?
2: Yes.
0: Like, I'm assuming it's people
2: that it's autistic people who are trying to find love.
0: I don't need help.
2: But it's not like it's not a dating show per se. It's like more, it's like done documentary style. Like they want to date people, and so they're like branching out trying to date, and then you kind of follow them along. It's not like there's contestants or anything like that. It's not like a prototypical like a dating show.
0: It's like Love Island.
2: No. It's one where like these people either have some connections that their parents know some parents who have an autistic person in their life or whatever, and they've tried to meet them all together. And it's
0: so what are y'all trying to say about me?
2: No, it's well, I can tell kidding. You what they're telling you.
0: I'm
2: but,
0: kidding.
2: It's but it's
0: not,
2: really good.
0: It's not news. Is this on like a... What?
2: Netflix.
0: Oh, yeah.
2: You know, I'm Netflix.
0: I mean, I do. But,
2: yeah. Did y'all watch Maternal Instinct?
0: No.
1: No.
2: CJ, no?
1: No.
2: You will be so depressed if you watch it.
1: I know what it's about. I just haven't watched it.
2: It takes place in Oklahoma to an extent.
0: Why do you want us to be depressed?
2: Well, it's fact that Netflix did a documentary over someone in Oklahoma was like, and the story's wild. Wild. Mm. I won't spoil it, but it's, yo.
1: Speaking of people from Oklahoma, have you guys, I don't know if this has been on your Twitter algorithm, have you seen the kid who can make all those bird calls?
2: Yeah, my buddy sent me that last night for the first time. I actually saw it this morning.
0: No.
1: Okay, so going around on Twitter, it's been viral a couple of times. But the way that I knew it from, my mom was actually, he went to school like over where I'm living, basically. And my mom was in charge of the talent show. He was the closer. And
2: he's from Oklahoma?
1: Yeah.
0: The closer.
1: He's from like the Choctaw area.
0: He just makes bird sounds?
2: Oh, no, he's good.
1: The best bird sounds you've ever... I got to pull it up.
2: Yeah, pull it up. This kid is, like, so talented and so good at it. Like, and I wouldn't know what he was talking about, but literally my buddy sent me one this morning, and it was about a minute and a half, and I couldn't turn away. I had it really low because I was afraid it was, you know, like, I had people around me, like my kids and stuff, and I was afraid he was going to make some... My friend sent me some really vile stuff, but... This was actually really cool.
1: It's so weird watching this video because that's like the gym that I grew up in. But here, hold on.
3: First one is the creepy sound of the common loon. Oh, wait, hang on. There we go.
0: crowd.
3: All right. I'm getting two species of crows. American crow and the
0: this is the best
3: crow.
0: One.
3: Be prepared, but this one's loud.
1: But it's like 5 minutes of this kid just going through bird calls. It's phenomenal.
0: Here's the thing, though. I don't know what birds, like the unique birds that he's talking about. I don't know what those sound like. Do these people?
2: But you've heard those birds walking around.
1: You probably don't know what the bird is, but you've heard a mourning dove before.
2: Yeah.
0: I don't know.
2: And I'm getting so old. I can't believe I'm going to say this on the radio. My wife, for her birthday last year, her mom, maybe it was Christmas. Her mom got her what's called a bird buddy. Y'all know what that is? So it's like a birdhouse that you hang from something, like, you know, whether it be a tree or just wherever, you hope squirrels don't get it. They do. But there's a camera on it. It attaches to your Wi-Fi, and it recognizes the birds that come and get the seed out of there. And it's like the hottest thing right now. Like, all people that are above the age of 35 are like all the way in on this thing. So, yeah, my wife got one of those. Yeah, and it's a thing.
0: If y'all like it, I love it.
2: I don't. It's fine. It's kind of cool, but I'm like, it's not for me.
0: Shut up, Dylan.
2: Okay.
0: At least us texture people can wash our legs. That's from 821.
2: I mean, I do it now. I loofah.
0: Coming in late, did I miss a Dylan and Todd throwback segment? You did not. Todd was here earlier.
2: Oh, he was, wasn't he?
0: And Dylan got here. Much later.
2: Yep. Nope. I don't know if I'll see Toddy at radio for a while. Again.
0: Big E, D-Bell is right. The mashed potatoes are not it. See?
2: For every two of you, there's 18 of us that love it.
0: And y'all are wrong.
2: We're not.
0: 669. Jerry is an idiot then. Sorry for the confusion. Oh, the little beefy from Texas thing. He thought it was Randy. It says, Creamy D, you are busting Daniels. You know what? And you young like the food. You young like your food. I assume that you don't like your food to touch. You don't like your food to touch on a plate. Mm. Yeah, you're making fun of me.
2: For the most part, yeah. I think that goes back. I saw a thing on this. Like, apparently, it goes back to like when you're a kid. And you know when you used to get the sectional plates? Sectional, not sexual plates. People are like, you're a sexual eater. No, sectional. What
1: kind of plates are you using?
0: You could,
2: right?
0: You could be both.
2: Yeah, the plates are so erotic. But they were always like little dividers. And
0: that's where
2: that's where it started for me.
1: Good old Zoo Pals.
2: Yeah, 100%. Hmm. So anyway, there you have it.
0: Let's see, what else? We have 798. Haven't been keeping up with OU as much as I should this summer. Are we looking as good as everyone hyping us up? Assuming that's about football. I don't think it's...
2: So we had... Steve and I talked about this with Kelly yesterday. He has them going like 11-1.
0: Steve?
2: Yeah.
0: Who's the one lost?
2: He said Georgia.
0: Going to Michigan?
2: I think they win that game. I have them at 9-3, 8-4.
0: See, what's the schedule? Let me look at it.
2: I can tell you, I got it pulled up. I mean, we
0: surely they beat Texas finally.
2: I don't know. Would you feel good at saying that today?
0: Just because do you feel really good saying that? They've lost two in a row.
2: I mean, yeah.
0: I mean, Michigan second game out. That's tough.
1: Yeah, but I don't think it's the same Michigan that we've seen in the past year.
0: But it's at Michigan.
2: It's at Michigan. I do think it'll be tough because it's at Michigan. Kyle Whittingham's taken over. It's a different system, different team, different everything.
0: They don't have somebody that's horny as the coach.
1: That we know of.
2: We know what Kyle's into.
0: I mean, Michigan and Georgia, Michigan, Georgia, and Texas through your first five games.
2: Yeah.
0: That's rough.
2: It is.
0: If you can get out, I think if you can get out of that with a 4-1, I think people will feel really comfortable going forward.
2: Like, let's just talk about this.
0: The rest of the schedule.
2: You should win UTEP. You should win New Mexico. You should win Kentucky. You should win Mississippi State. You should win South Carolina. You should, I don't know about Florida. Probably, you should probably win that, I guess. New coaching staff as well.
0: You get A&M at home.
2: You have Ole Miss at home and A&M at home. I even said I think Missouri's going to be tough at the end of the year. It just feels like that's
0: off
2: a place
0: the top
2: that's
0: of my head. I
2: not always just the easiest to go win at.
0: And then you got to throw in the game that they're gonna lose that they shouldn't.
2: Right. Which one's that
0: happens.
2: One?
0: Yeah, that
2: could be Missouri.
0: Happens.
2: Could be Texas. They should say they're on top of Texas for a while, and then you know Horn steal it late. Like you know what I mean? Just
0: off the top of my head, not even like putting a lot of thought in it. I say 9-3 with, and I wouldn't be surprised with 10-2.
2: I can't even go that high.
0: The schedule isn't. I don't think the schedule is like.
2: I could see him dropping Florida.
0: Tough.
2: I could see him dropping Georgia. I could see him dropping Texas. I could see him dropping. This wouldn't shock me if they lost to Michigan. I'd probably put that as the easiest of their road foes this year. Not easiest. I take that back. That sounds really bad when you start talking about like Mississippi State and stuff. But
0: I mean, you're not wrong. I can see them dropping Michigan.
2: I'm talking
0: Michigan,
2: about like the
0: Texas.
2: Tough games on the schedule. That's probably the least toughest of all the tough teams. Does that make sense?
0: Yeah. You can't lose all three of those, the Michigan, Georgia, and Texas. You can't lose all three. But I can see them losing all three. I can see
2: if
0: them
2: they want to make the playoffs, they better win at least a couple of them.
0: I can see if they lose all three of those, the season's over. The season's obviously over that early.
2: If they run the table after that, no, it's not.
0: Because it'd be tough to a 9-3 OU. Obviously, it would depend on what everybody else did.
2: But just imagine the arguments, though. They lost to Michigan. They lost to Georgia. They lost to who else was it? Texas?
0: Yeah.
2: So that means you get a win at Florida on the road. That's your best win.
0: You get a win.
2: That would be your best win of the season, I would assume.
0: Maybe A&M at home. Depending. I mean, just really depends on how good these teams are.
2: See, I was going to make an argument that they're probably in trouble if they drop those three games, but if they run the table after Texas, then
0: no,
2: they'd be okay
0: because you're
2: they'd probably still
0: that's
2: get in
0: two SEC teams that are already that have the head to head over you. Then Michigan, if Michigan is good, they have a head to head over you. Like it's gonna be so tough to come back from. Like you're gonna be so far out of the top 25 that it's gonna be tough to and like you're never jumping Texas. You're not gonna be jumping any of those three teams if they're as good or around where you are. You can't jump them because they have the head-to-head over you. There's no what's the potential now if you beat Florida on the road and Florida's good, that's a potential for a big win, but who knows how good they're gonna be. Sure. You beat A&M
2: sure
0: at home that and they're good.
2: That's what I was talking myself in after that. Like I think we're saying the same thing here. Like, you have two pretty high, I'm assuming, high-quality wins.
0: Yeah, they have to be good.
2: Yeah, like with Florida and A&M. And then you'd win at Missouri. I assume they're probably going to be okay, too. So, like, they're not toast if they lose those three.
0: I think that it's going to be hard.
1: There's, like, six games that I can talk myself up and be like, well, yeah, they are going to be able to win these games. Now, are they going to win all of them? I don't know. It also goes the other way for me.
2: Okay, we need to take a break, but there was a really good question I was asked yesterday by somebody on Twitch, and I forgot who it was, so I can't give you credit, and I apologize for that. But it's an interesting little debate that we could all have, and then we still need to talk Thunder, too, by the way.
0: I'm trying to put that off.
1: You don't have to.
0: Yeah, we can talk whatever debate or question.
2: I just want to get your feelers on something, that's all.
0: That, when we get back on TV on the radio, the real D&B on the DB on the radio, 107.7 Franchise.
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12: 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We'll be right back.

0: This is my favorite song.
1: Flyleaf, bro.
0: Flyleaf?
1: Flyleaf.
2: I believe you.
0: Sure.
1: I really do appreciate the big Broadway's musical choices for us.
2: Yeah, I don't. No, I was kidding.
3: It's a post-grunge Friday.
1: I like it.
3: Post-grunge a little bit of emo sprinkled Friday. In there.
1: Yeah, we have a little dabble, do
2: you? Do they still make grunge music?
1: Soundgarden's having their last Cornell album come out next year, if that counts.
2: I don't know what you
4: I think said. It's less grunge and more shoegaze nowadays.
1: Yeah.
2: More what?
4: Shoegaze.
2: Just making up words. what are you talking about? Shoegaze. That's a style of music?
4: Yeah, it's like a heavier, more dreamlike, kind of like trance type rock.
1: I subscribe to some of that.
2: Where's Autumn at? She would know what y'all are talking about. Y'all are just, again, making up words.
1: No.
2: Shoegaze.
4: It's like Super Heaven. Have you ever heard of them? Probably not.
2: Super Heaven? No, I have not. Yeah. If y'all like it, though, I love it. Anyways.
1: Yeah.
3: Yeah.
2: What's your question that you were asked?
1: Okay. What is more likely to happen? Or actually, no, not even this. This spurred from the question. The question itself was, when will Oklahoma win an SEC championship in football?
2: It's going to be a while.
1: CJ?
4: Like, that's a tough one. I think it really depends on the schedule that they have. But I would not think it crazy to be within the next 5 years. Like, I wouldn't laugh you out of the room if you said within the next 5 years, Oklahoma won an SEC championship.
2: That would mean, like, they'd be the favorites to win a national championship. So whatever year you feel like they're the favorites to win a national championship. I mean, it's been Georgia, Georgia, Alabama, Georgia, Alabama, Alabama.
1: Yeah.
2: LSU, all-time great offense. Alabama, Georgia, Alabama, Alabama, Alabama, Auburn. You got to go to 13 to find the last team to win a conference championship that wasn't one of those three that won a national championship.
1: 100%.
2: And then before that, it goes back to Alabama, LSU, really good team, Auburn, Bama, Florida, LSU. Like, it's...
1: So here's what we came up with. Oklahoma has a better chance to win a national title than they do an SEC championship.
2: Yeah. Oh, yes.
4: With you don't the expanded have to, playoff, absolutely.
2: Yeah. You don't.
1: Isn't
2: have
1: that to, psychotic?
2: And then it's going to expand more, probably.
1: Yeah.
2: So you don't have to win a national or conference championship to get to a national championship.
1: Isn't that crazy?
2: That is kind of wild.
1: But like that's, I mean, it's probably not factually correct, but that seems right.
4: Like, just thinking about it odds-wise, it's more likely.
2: Let's see.
1: Yes, you get out of SEC play. It's not just this treacherous road of hell that you have to roll through. I mean, don't get me wrong. People in the playoff are good. But you can, I mean, you're probably ended up matching up with some SEC foes along the way. But still, it's just, it seems more logistically, like, possible that Oklahoma can win a national title over SEC championship.
2: Sounds like that should be crazy. Because you can probably say that about pretty much every other team in the conference outside of maybe Georgia.
1: Well, it's like, I mean, you can even say it about like Oregon in the Big Ten, right?
2: Yeah.
1: Or Michigan. Like, pick your other Big Ten. So, like, you got to roll through. I mean, I wouldn't say the Big Ten's as good as what the SEC is, but like, it's probably more likely that Oregon wins a national title than a Big Ten championship.
2: Right now, OU is a +1,000 to win the SEC.
1: Behind, like, Georgia, I'm sure.
2: Texas is a favorite right now. Slightly ahead of Georgia. Then there's A&M, Bama, LSU, Ole Miss, and then OU. To win a natty, I mean, just because it's probably... OU is... Whew, yeah, they're +2,500. But that I'd feel much more comfortable putting money on the Natty than the conference championship.
1: Yeah, so would I. So would I.
2: You get more, but also, it just seems more likely.
1: It's crazy.
2: Favorite right now, Ohio State. And then Notre Dame. Then Texas. Then Oregon. And then Georgia.
1: It's going to be brutal. Absolutely brutal. And, you know, this is assuming, like, all things considered, the health is there. You know? I don't know what this ends up looking like for everybody, obviously, but I don't know. Like, Mateer's got to stay healthy. The offensive line has to play well. That's just kind of where it's at. Simple as that.
2: Offensive line has to play well. Let's see if they can run the ball more than 5 yards this year.
4: Dylan McCullough, please save us.
2: Nate,
1: I think they'll be okay.
2: Let's see if they have. Let's see. I'm really interested in the receiving core too.
1: Yeah.
2: And the new tight ends.
1: We didn't talk about them yesterday. Do they have somebody
2: that's going to catch a ball?
1: I think they can block better at that spot. I think Jason Witten will have helped with that a little bit.
4: I think anything other than a pumpkin is an upgrade for OU.
1: Yeah. Yeah, that's probably a beneficial way to put it.
2: The 6'8 guy, whose name is escaping my mind. Shit, like, the only thing. Oh, yeah, you weren't here when they got him.
1: Hayden Hansen?
2: Yeah.
1: Yeah.
2: My thing with him is, why was the production so low? Because to me, 6'8, red zone, run, turn around, toss it up. How many guys can get a ball over him? So my question is, like, why is it? Was it more of the quarterback? Was it more of the offense? Was it like schemes that they weren't looking at him? Or was which could be the thing? Or was it he just wasn't all that good? But I think like 6'8", tight end, he should be a huge factor in their red zone offense for sure. Or short downs where you just say we need 2 yards, run four, turn around, and we go on to you. Because like, how many guys are going to be able to guard a 6'8 tight end?
1: I don't think many.
4: You say that, but I don't. Like, you get back to Arbuckle's scheme and, like, all the RPOs they love to run in the red zone. Like, I don't know how that would factor in with, like, a 6'8 tight end who you're asking to get 5 yards upfield within 2 seconds.
2: If you're bringing in a 6'8 tight end, you got to. Why are you bringing somebody in that 6'8 and you're not trying to use them in the spots that you should use them in? That, like, it just wouldn't make sense. So I think he should be a big factor. If he's not, he's either bad or they did a disservice.
1: History repeats itself so much. I think Oklahoma should throw it to the tight end more. And hand the ball to Roy Finch more, too.
2: But I mean,
4: fire Bob Stoops.
1: Yeah,
2: and the good thing is we're not sitting here and there's limited questions we have about the defense.
1: I have one weird question about the defense, and it's, do they have the depth behind Jaden Jackson, David Stone, in the interior defensive line? That's legit my question.
2: And that's first world problems.
1: Yeah, it is. Like, that's a dumb question to have, probably, but it's like the one I feel.
2: I mean, I wouldn't say it's dumb, but it's not who are going to replace these guys if they were gone. Like, who is it going to be the guys that replace the good guys?
1: Yeah. I mean, I guess you kind of wonder about some of the depth behind the linebackers. A little. Right? Like, are we really asking a lot of questions about Kip Lewis, Owen Heineke, and Reggie Powers?
2: No.
1: We shouldn't be.
4: The only question I have about Reggie Powers is, like, how different they're going to scheme that up compared to how they did it with Kendall Daniels.
1: Right. Well...
2: Banana says, I haven't anyone talk about the running game. That's been the issue the past 2 years. Yeah.
1: So here's we talked about this yesterday. I really like the offensive line going into this year. I feel like there's a couple questions here or there, but Basusi is going to be your anchor. You've got it. Like, you're in your left tackle. Like, that's your guy. Second year should be much better. He is, the way I put it yesterday is, like, that's a dude that you want in every recruiting class if you can get him. Your best amazing offensive lineman that's like 5-star, everybody wants him. Yeah. And that's who he is. I would imagine he takes a pretty large leap this year. Not that he was bad last year. You know, I look down, like, Heath Ozeda, right? Is he locked into the guard spot? You know, like, I think he is, and I think he's got to be better. Eddie Pierre-Louis, I think all these guys will improve. I really do.
2: Michaelis should get better.
1: Yeah. I mean, you're kind of...
4: And I think with all those extra reps they got last season as well, like just rotating in and out, and it helps with that.
2: I think it seems like they know which group is going to be the group. And I think that's going to... One, it'll give them some weight off their shoulders, knowing I'm the guy going into the season.
1: Yeah.
2: And then they're going to have that cohesiveness together. And I mean, you're an offensive lineman. Like, how much does that matter?
1: It does. I mean, it matters to find not necessarily the five most talented, but the five that work the best together. I mean, that's kind of what...
2: And they can...
1: And that...
2: Can
1: that,
2: be consistent.
1: Yeah, and I think part of it, too, is, like, when you look at Bill Beedenbow, like, he's not bashful about putting people in different spots and seeing what that looks like and tossing some dudes around in certain areas of it if it's for the betterment of the team. And so, I don't know. I kind of think that's the way I look at it. I'm not... He usually goes 3-4 weeks before it's like, oh, yeah, this is kind of the group we got here. Their competition breeds competition, which I like. So, I think they're going to be okay. I think they're going to run the ball well. With Blaylock and Robinson not really practicing this spring.
2: It's only up from what last year was.
1: Yeah, I think they're going to be just fine.
2: I do think that we shouldn't be going 6, 7, 8 weeks into the season and we're like, who's the guy at running back? We should know the first two guys. They spent way too much time trying to figure out if
4: it was X or Torrey, basically.
2: No, the from Cal.
4: Ott?
2: Yeah, Jay Knott was like, if he could do anything, and he couldn't, that was clear. They spent way too much time giving him an opportunity. Then when they didn't, it was like, well, why is X or
4: Torrey Blaylock?
2: Torrey Blaylock.
1: Thank you, CJ. Sorry, I was drinking coffee.
2: Why haven't they been playing the whole time?
4: Well, I think the question last year with Ott was like, why isn't this guy getting playing time? And then when we did see him on the field, we were like, oh, that's why.
2: Yeah, he was not good.
4: Like, they tossed him out on a couple special teams plays, I think at Temple, and he just didn't do a whole lot. And you're like, well, we're paying you all this money.
2: And
4: when are you going to do it?
2: The trash guys. Like, it shouldn't be... this should be no questions team. It seems like, where we're going into the season like, all right, you guys are ready to hit the ground rolling. And instead of, well, we got to wait and see a couple weeks. We got to wait and see until good competition. The good thing is they're coming out of the gate with some good competition. So we're going to see what these guys can do or what should be good competition. We don't know. Like, Texas could be trash this year. Who knows?
1: I mean, yeah, health's going to play in all of it. And not just for Oklahoma, obviously, with everybody else. But, you know, I think the thing that you would want to see from Oklahoma out of the gate into this game is the first game against New Mexico is like base stuff, effective to get chunk plays in the run game, and a couple deep, quick shots that put you up 14-0 and you're running, you know, six offensive plays through two series. You know what I mean? That kind of stuff, I think, is what Oklahoma fans should really want to see going into this first game against New Mexico.
2: Also, in the first game, I want to see John Mateer go down the field. Like, let's throw something 50 yards down the field.
1: That's what I'm saying.
2: Let's
1: a Satania against LSU type play numerous times is what I think Oklahoma fans would really want to see. But
2: when they needed it, he didn't have it. Like last year, maybe it was a thumb.
1: It's
2: maybe
1: whatever, be a thumb.
2: Whatever, but in Ole Miss, when they needed the ball to get to the end zone from like 50 or 60 yards, wherever, I can't remember exactly where it was.
1: Yeah.
2: It did not get there.
1: Right.
2: And that's an issue. Like, if you need the play, can he make it, or are you going to have to go somewhere else? So I want to see if he's improving that. That's the only question I have about him. If he's improved in the aspect of getting down the field, or do they have the guys to get down the field? It might be they didn't have the guys to get down the field. I don't know.
1: Maybe not. Maybe the offensive lineup points didn't have that either. Maybe the run game didn't help them in that aspect. Yeah. Like, it's, there's all that stuff sort of goes hand in hand.
2: Yeah.
1: And maybe he was more banged up than we thought.
2: Yeah.
1: Who knows?
2: And maybe he was in his head too much because of the thumb and stuff. Like, trying to overcompensate.
4: That's why they tried to simplify it down by just running like three wide receiver sets a whole bunch last season after he got hurt.
2: Either way, it's a prove it year for OU. No, and it's also, I think it's going to help Brent, because this is not a year where we're going into and saying, he's bad, he's going to lose his job. It seems like he's now cemented in the job, and there's not And now, unless he goes 1-11, then you're probably losing your job then.
1: But he'd be the first one to tell you it wasn't good enough. Yeah, you know what I mean?
2: Like, but it seems like, again, should be a no questions yet. You should be going in, and we should know things by week three. And that's just me. This is my opinion. But,
1: week three. And sorry, I whiffed on that. UTEP's first. New Mexico's third. But still, that's nothing's changed. Just change the name.
2: Or at least have a good idea.
1: Yeah, I think you want to see how just sharpness. Execute. I think that's probably the thing you want to see through three games. And you can reveal a little more when you get to Michigan. You're going to have to. Yeah. You have better athletes against you.
2: You better.
1: So, yeah.
2: When we get back, though.
1: We'd have to talk Thunder.
2: We have to talk to Thunder. Dylan is itching to talk to Thunder. So we got to talk there.
1: Is Mark Daigneault riveting, in trouble? Does he have job security? This
2: riveting Thunder win or loss last night.
1: That's right. 0-4. Even though he's not coaching the summer league team.
2: 0-7 total.
1: Yeesh.
2: Because they didn't win in Utah either. Yeah. So Thunder, when we get back on TV on the radio, the real DB on the radio.
1: Sam Presti on the hot seat.
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0: keep having to get up and wipe the blood out of my ears at each break. This music. I like the drummers, though. But I'm biased towards drummers.
1: We need to expand your rock horizons, Daniel.
0: I think we're good. If it's not old, then I don't really want to like expand to anything new.
2: I'm trying to find a band for you right now, CJ, that I'm into, but I don't listen to them like all the time.
1: Okay.
0: Who's your favorite artist?
2: But CJ? it's grungy, but it's newer stuff.
1: My favorite artist
0: of all time.
1: If I had to choose just one,
0: yeah.
1: Oof. Just because they have my favorite album of all time, give me Green Day.
2: Oh, I hate Green Day.
0: He hates Green Day.
1: American Idiot is one of the best albums ever produced.
0: That's what Jerry Sun just picked up on CD.
1: Beautiful.
0: Dylan, who's your favorite artist of all time?
2: Bring Me the Horizon.
0: What kind of music do they make?
2: Deathcore.
0: Okay, I'm not listening to that.
2: Because
0: I was going to...
2: All of the above.
0: I've already listened to Green Day.
2: Little New Metal.
0: I don't need to listen to them. And I'm not listening to Death on the Horizon.
2: Bring Me the Horizon.
0: Oh, well, whatever.
2: It's not Death on the Horizon. At least I hope not.
1: I did have a middle school band teacher who was in a death metal band.
2: Yes, we talked about this, which is awesome.
0: I do need to find a new older artist to like explore. I've done The Who, Led Zeppelin, which not that big of fans of either. I think The Who is better than Led Zeppelin. I know Buddy's ears are getting scratched out because I mentioned how bad The Who is, but I'm not like the Led Zeppelin. Like, people talk about Led Zeppelin 3 was great, and yeah. I didn't see it. Like, I like Led Zeppelin 1 where it seemed like they were experimenting, where it was like a little jazzy, a little rock. They just really little blues. Like, they didn't know who they wanted to be, and I like that one more.
2: It's fair enough.
1: Can I give a suggestion for band for your next deep dive, maybe?
0: Let's see.
1: A bit older. Bad Brains.
0: Bad Brains? Like, how old are they?
1: Like, 60s. Okay. They were one of the pioneers of punk rock. Them, Sex Pistols.
0: Sex Pistols.
2: You ever heard of them?
1: The Ramones.
0: I've heard of the Ramones. Bad Brains. This is not what I thought they would look like. I gotta say. This is four black guys.
1: Dude, they are one of the pioneers
0: really,
1: of punk rock.
0: Really? Yeah. I would not have guessed. You could have gave me 1,000 guesses to name the what type of music they make. I would have guessed.
1: These guys in the 60s. Yeah,
0: I would have guessed reggae just to start off. I would, yeah. Okay, we can explore. Let's see. What you want me to just start from album one? I mean, like, their first album is not like the...
1: Well, I said 60. It's more 80s, but...
0: Yeah, that's fine. It's old enough. Let's see. Bad Brains.
1: You can start from their first album. I think that has most of the hits that were pretty popular for them.
0: The first song that comes up about on Apple Music is Eye Against Eye. Is that a pretty popular song? It's off the Eye Against Eye album. You have Rock for Light. Quickness, Black Dots. They have enough.
1: I think their biggest would probably be Banned in DC.
0: They have enough to where I don't have to like do like two albums and it's just dead. So good suggestion. We'll find out.
1: Booty Busta says Audio Slave.
0: What's up with these names?
2: The one I'm texting. I got the band I was looking for. I'm texting you, CJ. Come back with that song. This band, their name is called Teenage Wrist.
0: Teenage Wrist?
2: Mm-hmm. You heard of them, CJ?
1: I've heard of them. I don't think I've, like, actively listened to them.
2: But yeah, they've got a grunge sound to them, but they're, like, current.
0: I'll listen to most stuff. I'm not listening to the yelling crap.
2: This isn't a yell.
0: And then I'm not listening to, like, when I'm trying to like explore new artists or artists that are
2: do older not come back I with had, Dehumanized by Bring Me the Horizon. That's their brand new single, and it's a lot.
0: I'm not listening to country. I'm not listening to the old country.
2: Me either. I'm not listening to country.
0: Sorry.
2: Not me. Not
0: Shout
2: me.
0: Out to Jake with their new summer logo.
2: That's right.
0: Oklahoma's new new country. Go listen to them. 93.3 Jake FM. We love them.
2: We do. We love Jake. Okay. So we need to talk about this real quick. The Adai Mara thing. It is vastly unfair that this dude's called the Wimby Stopper.
0: Well, yeah.
2: That is ridiculous.
0: He was getting asked at the draft, like, hey, you're probably were drafted to stop Wimby. What do you think about that? It's like the second question he got in the press conference. Like,
2: which is
0: damn.
2: So dumb. That is so unfair to somebody.
0: Yeah.
2: Like,
0: what happens when you're 7'3", though?
2: I get it, but good Lord, man. Can we take a break? Like, I don't know. That's one thing I think is, I hate that we just jump to conclusions in the NBA. And
0: then when he doesn't.
2: Yeah, everyone's like, oh, well, what a terrible asset, or what a terrible piece to a team or a puzzle. You know, like, I hate that stuff.
0: Because this is probably going to be the favorite to win MVP next year.
2: Mm-hmm.
0: He was just in the finals. He's mm-hmm. the defensive player of the year. And when you don't stop him, people are going to overreact like they always do and say, Sam wasted a pick on him.
2: I know. It's ridiculous. It's just one of those deals where I cannot believe people go to that length right out of the gate, especially with the NBA. It is the biggest crapshoot of a draft of... probably over baseball. It's the biggest crapshoot, wouldn't you say? I would say because, baseball players, like, there's a sheer huge number of dudes picked, and they just got to kind of work their way up. It's not like they're just going straight to a team where they get the opportunity. I know there's, like, a first round and then the two-way deals in the second round and all that stuff, and even those dudes get to kind of dabble a little bit in their actual pro sports spot. But, you know, otherwise it's,
1: like, because the NBA is so small, it's, like, your chances of, like, carving out even a five-year career are just astronomically low.
0: And I will say, because they don't like older guys and they keep bringing in youth, and we live in a microwave society where development is you need to be good year one and for sure year two, or we're going to give up on you.
2: Bro, that is college football now. Like, there is no more development in college football with the transfer portal. Like, if you get a guy to stick for 2 or 3 years, you've done an incredible job.
0: Think of a Trey Mann.
2: Or you paid him enough.
0: Trey Mann was solid Thunder, then he had some good stuff with the Hornets, and now doesn't even play anymore.
2: Yeah.
0: He might be out of the league in a couple years. Which
2: Poku.
0: I'm not going to say Poku was like, should have been great or an all-star, but wasn't put in the fair situation where he comes in with, doesn't have an offseason, doesn't have a summer league, doesn't have any of that, and he's an international guy, so he has to adjust to Oklahoma out of all places really quick, and then goes through the rookie year, then has the second shortest offseason of all time, starts to get good or solid and gets hurt, and then the Thunder get good, and it's just like he never really got a true fair shot for development because of the situation. And it's just stuff like that. Think about Cody Williams, who could easily get lost in the shuffle now that they have De'Aaron Peterson and Ace Bailey, who could also get lost in the shuffle because of the size that they have. Like, if you don't land in a spot where the team, one, knows how to develop, wants to develop, and is a good franchise, it's just a crapshoot.
1: I mean, it's hit or miss. Markelle Fultz comes to mind immediately.
0: Yeah.
1: Because he was coming out of the draft, he was so hot. Everybody thought he was the next big thing.
0: Here's the thing.
2: I don't know what happened to him, whether it was the mental thing or like

0: hurt. And then the Sixers just say, you know what? We don't even care. We're not going to develop you anymore. Talk about Jeff Teague on a podcast. He talks about how when he got to, where was it? Somewhere, maybe Atlanta, where Jabari Parker was, who dealt with so many injuries. And he said, you're going to learn that they just, you just here just to play 10 or 15 minutes and you're not going over that. So you got to do everything. It was like, we don't even show up sometimes that, because we know we're not going to play. Like, it's just stuff like that where you gotta be good. And if you're not early on, Nerlens Noel is another one Sixers just gave up on. Like, I just go down a list of guys Sixers just gave up on. And Drew Holiday, luckily, he turned, like, was able to find a way in the NBA. But Drew Holiday was an all-star. Then Sixers was like, you know what? We don't want you anymore. We want to tank. It's just the King. Everybody the Kings drafted.
1: Yeah. No, there's a, we were talking about this yesterday. There's a level, a proverbial level of suck that certain teams are at always. Kings. Most recently the 76ers, but not always. But and then Washington. They've always been at a proverbial level of suck. And now, we're talking about it yesterday. I actually kind of like what they got.
0: The Wizards?
1: Yeah. I think they got some pieces. Now, I'm not going to sit here and tell you that I think they're going to go out and be a top four team in the East this year, but
0: I would not be surprised.
2: You wouldn't expect them to be like at the bottom.
1: No, I don't know.
0: I mean, between
1: I think if Trey decides to...
0: It's going to take a lot of factors.
1: I think the number one factor being Trey willing to share more.
0: I actually think the number one factor is Andy Davis staying healthy.
1: Well, that's impossible. So let's just go ahead and tell you.
2: Data Davis, come on.
1: Street clothes.
0: If he can stay healthy, Trey adjusts. You have Trey Johnson. You have DeBonta. You have DeBonta.
1: Is it DeBonta or DeBonta? I've been saying DeBonta. I've been saying
0: DeBonta. I don't know.
1: Okay.
0: You have a lot of good, solid pieces.
1: Yeah.
0: So they should. I mean, Alex they should. Star. And the East, again. People were saying the East is going to be better.
1: I'll tell you what.
0: No contender got better.
1: Okay. You adjusted from what we were talking about yesterday. Because the Wizards got better.
0: No, yeah.
1: The Wizards got better.
0: There are teams that got better, yeah. But then, like, you look at...
1: And the Sixers probably got better.
0: Yeah, the Sixers got way better. But you look at a team like the Hornets, who should have doubled down on what they did last year, and then you trade Melo and Miles. But now, Miles Bridges shouldn't be in the NBA anyways. But you had him on your team. You gave him an extension. You might as well double down on it. I mean, the Cavs, who the hell knows? The Heat got better, but
1: maybe.
0: No, they got Giannis. They traded Giannis for Tyler Hero. You got better. Like,
1: yeah, I guess.
0: You guess?
1: I don't know. I guess I'm sort of down on
0: it. No, I'm not saying they're contenders, but I think they got better. But I don't think any of the contenders got better.
1: Giannis is incredible. I always have preferred my, I'll say point guard. I know he's not a traditional point guard. I prefer my point guard to be able to shoot threes and free throws.
0: You're calling Giannis a point guard?
1: I said he's not a traditional point guard. But that's just my saying here. Real quick, I know we're kind of up against it. Actually, you want to take a break? Because I do have one more Thunder question I want to get to. Is that okay with you?
0: Damn. No, it's kidding, yeah.
1: Is that all right?
0: Okay, it's cool. Kidding, yeah. More Thunder and your comments.
1: When more Thunder, less talk.
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1: Very grungy. CJ, what do you think about it?
2: I like it. Digging it so far.
1: I think this came out like 5 or 6 years ago. They don't yell at you.
0: Because there's nobody, there's no music or words.
1: There's voice, eventually.
0: Right. Oh, I was about to say, is it one of those things where like only certain people can hear?
1: Yeah. But it reminded me of the 90s. I don't know why.
0: Too dark, too small.
1: Just saying.
0: What's your other thunder thing?
1: I feel like everybody's talking about Brooks Barnheiser a lot. Daimara. Huh?
0: Huh?
1: Huh?
0: What'd you say?
1: I've had a lot of people bring him up.
0: Brooks Barnheiser?
1: Yeah. Ability to rebound.
0: In what way?
1: Well, you're looking at the front court of Oklahoma City, right? Like, what does that look like to you, right? Because you got Chet, 4 or 5, whatever. Isaiah Hartenstein, 4 or 5, whatever. Daimara, 4 or 5, whatever. Throwing all these names out here, right? Jalen Williams, right? Front court guy. Like, where does Thomas Sorber fit in all this?
0: Well, you're going to fit him in.
1: That's the point. Like, but no one's talking about that. Everyone's got, like, these blinders on now.
0: Is everybody trying to trade him?
1: It's, like, the weirdest thing ever to me.
0: Like, the Thunder are going to try and see, unless they get a phenomenal deal, they're going to try and see what they have in them. Because, you don't spend a first-round pick a lottery pick on somebody and it's like, you know what? We don't even care anymore. Like,
1: unless you're the 76ers.
0: That's not how successful teams operate. So they're going to try and figure out what they have in them. It's just been an unfortunate situation for his time in the NBA so far. But I mean,
1: you're going to fit him in.
0: Yeah.
1: You're squeezing him in some minutes then.
0: Yeah. For sure. You have to. Which means, like, maybe Jay Will's minutes takes a hit,
1: which he'd be fine with,
0: because he wouldn't freak. And you kind of know what you have in Jay Will. You know what he can do. Now, Ihart and Chet, maybe their minutes dip by 2 or whatever, but not nothing drastic. But Jay Will could get a few DMPs because they're trying to figure out what they have in Mara and Sorber. And then the real thing is, like, my biggest question was when they drafted is, like, do you just abandon small ball? Because you have 5 bigs that you have to play. Well, 4.5 that you have to play. And Dubs, or J-Will's a half. But you were so successful at small ball, and it benefits you so much. Are you just going to abandon that?
1: No, you don't have to. You can go AJ, you go Shea, Dub, Dort.
0: Dang, you don't say that around here. Fans trying to get him out of here.
1: Please, so fast. Yeah, it's so stupid. I mean, I say small, but you could throw Kenrich at the 5 if you wanted to.
3: And they have.
1: Keep Chet out there. What were
0: you throw Dub at the 5.
1: Yeah, that too.
0: You know, Dub at the 4. Or this gives Dub, this could really give Dub the opportunity to play his natural position also.
1: Yeah. I don't know. I mean, like, I'm not looking at this going, they're abandoning that. I don't think that's a thing.
3: Ooh. It's also that, like, position in this basketball that they like to tout about, where they don't necessarily need the traditional players out there that you would expect, to, like, the 5 or the 4 or the 3. Like, you can get away with 3 guards, a 3-guard lineup here.
1: The biggest thing is... But you're sitting here like, okay, so if we do that, let's even say they go Caruso, McCain, Mitchell, Shea, Dub. That's still a good small ball lineup.
0: Depending on who you play.
1: I know, but I'm saying you're not abandoning small ball. You still have the pieces and the spots to do some of that stuff.
0: But then it's like, you have 5 centers on your roster for a reason. Why is there not always a center on the floor?
1: But, okay, here's a weird take. Isn't Chet kind of like a guard trapped in a center's body?
0: He wants to be KD.
1: So,
3: I think he's just a wing.
0: Without the...
1: Right. So I'm not... Like, if you're even talking about like a small, you could do that with him.
0: Yeah.
1: I'm just saying.
0: Look, I think there should always be one of those guys on the floor, for sure.
1: Sure. Sure. Because I mean, as much as they talked about the development a few years ago where it was like, hey, we're playing small, we're undersized with everybody else before Hartenstein got there, it's like, okay, we know how to rebound when we're small, that's cool. Like, we figured out our deficiencies and made that more of a point of emphasis for this team. Like, I still think they should have somebody big out there at all times.
0: I mean, you're going to have to play Sturts, too.
1: Yeah.
0: Because you need shooting on the floor. You don't seem as convinced as I am.
1: I don't know, man. Like, I get it. Like, they're trying to replace a couple spots with newer guy. I don't know. It's interesting to see what they've got here. Like, yeah. I'm excited to see what it looks like. Because you got some health back finally. They're going to be good.
0: Yeah.
1: Like, I'm not going to sit here and be like...
0: I mean, I'm picking the Spurs to win a championship, but they should be right there. I'm picking them to go to the Western Conference Finals.
1: I think we see Thunder and Spurs again.
0: Yeah.
1: And
0: to be clear, I was saying I'm picking the Spurs in, like, January for next year. So I've been saying, I said, I just need to see them with a little bit of experience.
1: Yeah, there's always a rite of passage. Yeah. That happened to their rite of passage happened to be the finals.
0: Yeah, which I thought was going to come a lot sooner than that, but whatever.
1: It's like, I mean, they tried to do the Golden State thing, didn't work.
0: 747 says Wimby is the reason the Thunder drafted him, and him being Mara.
1: I mean,
3: I think it's more just looking towards the future.
1: Yeah, like, there was so much conversation. I think you're right, CJ. Like, there's so much conversation about how are they going to be able to keep a Hartenstein long term in addition to. They're going to have to save some money at some point. And I think it means, like, you're going to see some of these guys bolt.
0: Here's the thing. That's Todd. He's a Celtics fan. You're a Celtics fan. You guys just traded Jaylen Brown, and Brad Stevens came out and said a big reason was the financial implications. He didn't want two guys taking up 70% of the cap,
1: yeah.
0: Which the Thunder, with Dub and Shea and Chet, those right now, those guys are taking up, what is that, 70 or 85% of the cap?
1: I didn't say case when we were talking about small ball lineups. Like, they're going to be fine.
0: But
1: that just popped in my head.
0: That's another thing. They haven't paid him yet. And
1: that's when you'll see Dort go.
0: But even then.
1: I'm just telling you, like, you can trade what, I'm not going to tell you.
0: I think that's the conventional thinking, yeah.
1: It should be. I mean, like, you're getting more offensively than.
0: Because Caruso's at 20.
1: Sure. You're
0: or both.
1: You're gaining something offensively that Dort can't provide.
0: Yeah.
1: But also whatever shortcomings Kaysen has defensively from Dort, which is minimal to me.
0: Maybe.
1: It might be a better defense.
3: Less physical.
0: Do you think that they have to part ways, eventually we'll have to part ways with one of Shea, Dub, and Chet, though? Because we were seeing these owners not want to pay these guys that are getting those supermaxes.
1: I would say...
0: Are you banking on one of those guys taking a discount?
1: Because I'm banking on... I'll be honest with you. The first person to take a discount will be Shea. If he does that. If
0: he
1: does it.
0: Which he will be... 32? By the time his next contract extension...
1: Yeah, he's 28 now. He just turned 28.
0: Yeah, so I think maybe 32?
1: Yeah.
0: 31, 32?
1: Thunder fans will hope that Shea takes a discount. But I think what we as a, like, city would have to see is, like, what they do this year. I think this is kind of a pivotal year, because if they can't match what San Antonio has and they just can't get past them, and there's another situation where they go, you know, like, 1-3 against them and then they get bounced in six games, then maybe, I'm not saying wholesale changes, but also, like, The Thunder ownership group are not going to want to pay that
0: for
1: that. Yeah. And so
0: I think this guy has the potential to be the Tim Duncan and Kobe type of situation.
1: 1040 or 1246.
0: Where you have two great players at the forefront of these franchises and they're going back and forth with beating each other. Maybe not as successful as,
1: yeah,
0: like, those two guys won 10 championships in 20 years. So,
1: or right. Wait,
0: 10 championships in, yeah, 20 years. So it's not like, or no, it's not even less than that. It's 10 championships in like 17 years. So I don't think it's going to be that, because that's all-time greatness, which, hell, Shea and Wemby seem like they're on track to be all-time greats.
1: Yeah.
0: But I think it's hard to do that now because these guys are making so much money. Mm-hmm. Where they have three max guys on the roster right now. And there are teams with, is there another team with two? Yeah, and
1: LaMelo.
0: Well, they have three also. Because I was going Rudy.
1: Oh, yeah.
0: Mm-hmm. And so they have three, and we will see how long that lasts, but there's not many teams that can carry.
1: Is Reeves maxed?
0: No.
1: He's not.
0: Technically, no.
3: Okay. Jamal Murray maxed?
0: I think technically, maybe.
1: So Murray, Jokic.
3: Murray, Jokic. I think those are the two.
0: Yeah.
1: Cade's maxed.
0: And they don't have anybody
1: else. Yeah. What about Miami?
0: I don't know if Bam maxed. I don't know if Bam is maxed. I know. Giannis is. What is Bam's contract?
1: I'm trying to think about who else.
0: It's just so hard now.
1: Paul's not maxed, is he?
0: Who?
1: Paul George.
0: I mean, I don't know if it's maxed, but it's 54 and 56.
1: Yeah, that's a lot.
0: Bam was a 3-year 160. So I think that was a max extension at the time. But that's, I mean, his max is.
1: What about Mitchell and Harden? And then.
0: Well, Harden's not.
1: Harden's not maxed.
0: Because he's a free agent right now, so.
1: Oh, that's right. Oh, good. Is he? Yeah. Then maybe LeBron will go to Cleveland. Maybe he will have success.
0: Well, the thinking was he opted out to help LeBron come in, and then they're going to take care of him. Like, even now, like, Bam's max, quote-unquote, 49-53 right now, which is a steal for a star in this era of basketball that we're in. And look at how tough it was to bring in guys for them.
1: Yeah,
0: like they had a trade, which still a stupid trade for bringing in Giannis I'm not saying like it was stupid for them. I'm saying like stupid that Tyler Hero gets Giannis is what is the stupid part.
1: Yeah, yeah.
0: But and they didn't want to part ways with him. But I don't know. It's a tough situation that they're going to be in. First world problems for sure because it's just talent. But I mean. It's going to be a lot of tough decisions. Do you part ways with AJ Mitchell? Because you're going to have to pay him. Now, the thing with him is, if I'm his agent, I'm telling him to go to free agency. Because I'm pretty sure he can make a lot more money in free agency than an extension.
1: Why do you hate the Thunder?
0: His extension would... I said if I'm his agent.
1: Why do you hate the Thunder? Why are you even throwing this out there? I don't want to have this conversation.
0: It's out there. I'm kidding. Like, his extension is only 140% of... the average salary is what that would be for the first year. So, and I think that he can make a lot more. I'm like 95% sure that there's 5% that I could be wrong. But Jared McCain is going to be extension eligible here pretty soon. Then you got to think about Topic and Sorber. Like, what do we do with them? Like, it's tough. And it's first world problems.
1: Keep them on the low, I guess.
0: Yeah, but. And then
1: what he can do.
0: I do think if there were no aprons, the ownership would be like, let's rock with it. We'll pay.
1: Yeah.
0: But the fact that aprons come with it and there are penalties for being in the aprons multiple years, plus the multipliers for taxes, is just tough. But who knew we'd talk about Thunder today? That'll do it for myself. CJ, are you sticking around?
3: Yeah, I think I'm here through three.
1: Yeah.
0: So it'll be CJ, Dylan, and the one and only Kelly Gregg, which makes me happy because that means Kelly can stop looking for ducks. Because I think he's my biggest competition. So, Kelly Gregg.
1: Watch your mouth.
0: Kelly Gregg, Dylan Buckingham, CJ, the big Kool-Aid, the big Broadway. 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
1: Love you, Mr. Bye, Daniel.
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0: Everybody, hi. Mayamo Dillon. That is Kelly Gregg. The amazing Kelly Gregg.
1: No, I don't doubt that.
0: What's happening? How are you today?
1: Oh, it's great. It's Friday. The sun's out.
0: Is the sun out?
1: Yes. It was overcast. It was like Seattle when I came in here. Overcast. Awful.
0: Awful. Awful. And then CJ the DJ, the big Broadway. What'd they call you? The Kool-Aid thing? What was the Kool-Aid one?
2: The big Kool-Aid.
0: The big Kool-Aid.
2: You just add big in front of any noun.
0: How about Big Daddy? Name.
2: I'll take that.
0: All right.
1: Big man. Big Siege got us going.
0: That's right. It's been a plentiful day at the Open Championship. 262s today.
1: Yeah, who was the one? The Herbert kid? Did he come on?
0: Yeah, Lucas Herbert was one of them. Is it Hebert or Regis Kidd?
2: I was kidding.
0: Okay.
2: I was like thinking along the lines of like Bobby Hebert, you know, that old Seinfeld episode.
0: Yeah. Which,
1: Bobby Hebert, the quarterback from the Saints? Bobby Hebert.
0: And Sam Burns was the other one. Another 62 today. And listen, I gotta give Jackson Suber some credit, Kelly. I told you yesterday, man, I thought he would absolutely lay an egg, and I still think he might do it tomorrow. But you start talking about a guy who's 26 years old, playing in his first Open Championship, hasn't been too big for him yet, which is pretty impressive to see so far.
1: Yeah, followed it up with, what, today with
0: another 67?
1: Great score, team records. Yeah, he back it up, though. If you keep backing it up, right, it'll make it easier for the weekend, and he's got to feel good with two rounds already down. Damn near course record, right?
0: Yeah, he's played well so far, which is really cool to see the young guys do that. And as we always say, you can't win the tournament on the second day or the first day, but you can definitely lose it. So that's what's happening out there. Lucas Herbert is in first, 8 under. You got Cam Young, Jackson Suber tied at 6 under apiece. Bryson DeChambeau, he's on 14 as we speak. He's at 5 under with Ryan Gerard. So I don't know. DeChambeau to me is interesting. Like, I feel like this is one of those tournaments that he could get. We know he likes to just hit it a ton. Go find it, whether it's straight or out somewhere inside.
1: Keep it out of them potholes.
0: Yeah, man. That is some crazy bunkerage.
1: Bunkers, yeah.
0: Dude, they just don't make them like that here.
1: What, Sam Burns? I thought saw like a 62 earlier in the day. Mm-hmm. I mean, that's one off the course record. I mean, the elements are perfect over there at Birkdale.
0: That's right. They're playing it well. They're playing it well over there. So we'll keep you updated here on the Open. Really, Kelly, this time of year, it's fun to talk about the Open. It's cool. I'd be more excited on like Monday to kind of break that down and see what that looks like. But, man, we got some rookies reporting in Seattle today.
1: How awful is that? How awful is that? I feel for our man Marvin Jones.
0: Yeah.
1: For the Sooners.
0: Yeah.
1: I mean, there'd be nothing else worse than reporting to training camp. What, I think their vets come in a week later. So, I mean, it's going to be hell for a week. You're the only guys there. But, yeah, I mean, again, it's practices have got softer. But, man, I used to dread the end of July about this time. But, yeah, you win a Super Bowl, next thing you know, hey, we're the first team to report.
0: That's not fun.
1: Not fun at all.
0: I mean, right? Like, gosh. Do you have any belief that Seattle can repeat this year?
1: I think so. What, they got the Price kid from Notre Dame, right? Walker went to the Chiefs. Again, I mean, they just run the ball. That defense is unbelievable. Get a lead, run the ball, don't turn the pass rush loose. Seattle's going to be there.
0: Okay, so I know we talked about a little bit of this yesterday with the West and the Rams, but we'll go to that
1: 49ers,
0: here in a second.
1: 49ers, Mike Evans,
0: yeah,
1: woo!
0: I know. It's going to be weird. Do you believe that Sam Darnold can play up to the level that he did last year?
1: Yes.
0: Again.
1: Turn it around, hand it off. Turn around, hand it off.
2: Where's Njigba? Just throw it up to him.
0: I mean,
1: that's it.
0: Dude, Njigba's awesome. I mean, it's absolutely incredible. But I think if you're Seattle, you're trying to not make the back-breaking just
1: mistakes. And just keep that. Again, you say, hey, what wins? Run the ball. Defense, especially. I mean, you got Lawrence up front, those guys. But, yeah, if you don't turn the ball over and just run the ball and, you know, take some shots here and there, you'll be fine. That defense, I mean, again, they got athletes at all three levels.
0: They do. They're outstanding. And, I mean, to me, I think that no disrespect to your AFC North, your beloved AFC North here, but I feel like the NFC West to me is like, that's the one.
1: A grinder, yeah. I mean, you got to play those teams twice, too.
0: Yeah.
1: I mean, when you're in that division, they're going to beat up and eat each other. But, yeah, that division's got to be the creme of the creme. I mean, again, right, you got Mike Evans. He's going to open up everything for Kittle. McCaffrey and everything. Yeah, that division, watch out.
2: I mean, on the bright side, at least you have the Cardinals that you play twice.
1: Right,
2: that's the only silver lining.
1: They'll be looking for a quarterback next year, right? I mean, they'll be wanting to take all those losses. But yeah, I mean,
0: March Manning, baby.
2: I mean, do you see a world where the Seahawks repeat and they're not even the champ of their division?
1: They could definitely. I mean, yeah. I mean, they're going to get three teams in from that division.
0: This is the same freaking conversation we just had this morning and yesterday with OU. You might not win the division, but you probably got a better shot to win the Super Bowl. Yeah.
1: You know, usually, you know, AFC West champs or, you know, NFC this or that. But now it's just about getting in. But, yeah, you look what the Rams have done. I mean, the 49ers going to be healthier. Even though Mike Evans is old, that's going to open up everything on that offense.
0: Dude, I've got to tell you, I'm very much intrigued to see a couple of things out of this. I want to see, number one, and I didn't mean to turn this into the NFC West conversation, but here we are, so we're going to do it.
1: No, that in the North, right? That NFC North and NFC West. I mean, your Packers have got it tough, too. I think Kyler played better.
0: Well, we'll see if Josh Jacobs can get out of legal trouble.
1: Yeah, yeah, that's awful for our Oklahoma guy. Yeah, yeah.
2: I mean, don't sleep on the East, either. The NFC East, they've got some...
0: CJ.
1: What do you got?
2: Come on.
0: CJ.
2: What are you going to say?
1: Your Cowboys?
2: No, I'm not even the Cowboys.
1: Oh, you're talking AFC West? Yeah, the Chiefs and the Broncos are tough. I'm just kidding you.
0: Are you a Cowboys fan?
2: Oh, yeah.
0: Okay.
2: I'm just saying, don't sleep on the division.
0: Okay.
2: Because you know the Eagles are going to be good.
1: Right.
2: Commanders dealt with a lot of injuries last season. Sure. Jaden Daniels, sophomore slump, whatever. But he's going to be coming back.
0: I'm going to troll you here in just a minute. We'll go back to that. Is that okay?
2: Fine with me.
0: Okay. Give me a second. In the meantime, a couple storylines I'm watching from the NFC West. One, I need Aaron Donald to come back. Give me that. Let's see it. Let's put him and Myles Garrett together. And like you were kind of saying yesterday,
1: see Kelly, Trent Smith block them both. Yeah. Oh, my gosh. Trent's tapping his guard. You better not let us down. Yeah, those two, you know they ain't going to run no games. That's straight rush with them two.
0: By the way, another fun little take while we're here, too. The best player to ever come through Oklahoma over the last 26 years is Trent Williams.
1: Maybe the last 50.
0: I mean,
1: he's unbelievable.
0: And I don't think it's close. No. I'm sorry. You can say what you want to, but I don't think it's close.
1: I agree totally. I mean, the way he's done it at a level, yeah.
0: Dude, that guy is unbelievable. Like, one of the best offensive linemen to ever play the game.
1: I was still in the league when he was a rookie for Washington.
0: For real?
1: Yeah, I remember playing him in a preseason game. Hey, big rook, take it easy out here. It's preseason. I mean, yeah.
0: Like, I'm trying to keep my job, bro.
1: Yeah, yeah. I was like, hey, don't kill an old man out here, bro. Yeah. But yeah, awesome. He's and just to do it at a high level. Usually, I mean, guys can do it. And, you know, I may have done it for like a year and a half, but he's done it for 20-some-odd years, just physically dominating. Always think his knees hurt. And then you see him come out dancing with that boom box. You can't drop it low like that if your knees hurt. Yeah, he might be the best one ever.
0: Yep.
1: Him he's and incredible. Adrian Peterson.
0: Yep. That's probably my
1: no disrespect for the Boz and Casillas. I love them, but I mean, first pick be Trent Smith.
0: No doubt. Okay, I need Aaron Donald to come back. Also, how much stock do you guys put into the injury aspect of what's happened with the 49ers?
1: You know, happens. It happens. I mean,
0: it just seems like it's always freaking something,
2: man.
1: Yeah,
0: I was gonna say, do you guys buy into the conspiracy theory about the substation?
1: That or the strength coach is crazy, right? I mean, how all those guys with those injuries? I mean, and it's the big money guys. I mean, you think that you would? Hey, maybe if you're gonna try something new with the guys down the depth chart, but it happens. But I think they'll be fine.
2: I think it's less the substation, more just the curse of Candlestick. Ever since they went away from that.
0: It's happened every year, really.
1: Right? Even when they're banged up, they're still competitive. You know, I love Shanahan, his play attack.
0: I mean, I think he's absolutely outstanding. I don't know. The wear and tear that McCaffrey gets on his body, it really stinks, because I think this is going to be a really weird take. I think the window is going to close quicker on that than we think with that team. You have an aging Mike Evans. Brock Purdy, you know,
1: he needs his weapons. He has to have his weapons.
0: People crap on him all the time, but I'm like, I think he's good, and I think he's more than serviceable. I think he's good.
1: Yeah, he's accurate, and that's what you got to be. Like, I played with Dilfer. He wasn't good. Just be accurate. Just throw it to your playmakers. Do the right thing.
2: Just don't turn it over.
1: Basically. Right, and don't think it's all about you. Yeah, get that ball to Mike Evans. Kittle.
0: Dump it off to McCaffrey. Guys. Check it down. Right. Let him make a play.
1: He really is outside zone.
2: He really is like the consummate game manager type of quarterback. Right.
0: Yes.
2: He's the one that comes to mind when you think about game managers in today's NFL.
1: Yeah, definitely. And they got to, you know, they bring that fullback in there, Yuschek, Kyle. I mean, they got a great attack, tight ends, everything. But yeah, they're defensive. They used to be bullies.
0: Fred Warner's awesome.
1: Yeah, what are they like? Give me the Rams and the Seahawks. They're like third in that division now, but they're still going to be a player. They're still going to be
0: no doubt
1: in the playoffs. I mean, what, Mac Jones or backup Purdy? But, I mean, when it comes down to it, they just got to stay healthy. And it don't matter who they put in there at running back. You know, they usually have success with no matter who they punch in there.
0: No doubt. And I don't know. I'm just – sign me up for all that this year. I can't wait to watch the NFC West. Okay, CJ,
1: promise you. Sign Bosa's brother. Sign Joey. They got Nick already. Get both the Trump-loving pass rushers out there.
0: That'd be
1: they're good.
0: Electric.
1: I mean, they're great if they can stay healthy.
2: Go ahead and give it to me, Dylan. There's nothing that you can do to hurt me that the Cowboys already haven't done.
0: I know this, but this needs to be said, and it needs to be thrown out there in the proper context, because, listen, you know, I do love you, and I do appreciate the fact that you're a Cowboy fan. The Cowboy fans really kill me. I got to be honest with you. They just straight up kill me. But my favorite stat recently is that Spain has more playoff wins in Dallas over the last 10 years than the Dallas Cowboys do.
2: They also have more wins on grass.
1: Right, and they've got a better defense. They've only given up one goal.
0: Nice. What say you, CJ?
2: I did see that stat, and I kind of chuckled myself. But hey, it's our year, baby. Christian Parker's going to fix everything in a night. Gosh. Cowboys are not losing. They're going to be the next 71 Dolphins.
1: No, but I love them in fantasy. Get you a Pickens or a Lamb. Yeah.
2: Brandon Aubrey is the best-kept secret in fantasy.
1: Yes. Definitely.
0: Yes, you draft a kicker before the last pick.
2: I draft kickers in, like, round 8.
0: Yeah, so do I. I ordinarily will get my lineup set, and I'll tell you who I drafted forever and ever and ever and ever was Justin Tucker. That was my guy for a long time.
2: That wasn't a happy ending, though.
1: That's a great one. What a jerk. You know, Tucker, he was singing opera and making the masseuses do bad stuff.
0: While he was singing opera, right?
1: Right. Yeah, all right. That's what he used to do in the off season. I used to worry about a guy. What are you doing in the off season? I'd go home and sing opera. Whoa, watch him.
0: Is he the kind of guy that would whip you with a towel?
1: But I'll never forget. I was there back visiting, and he was still playing, and they were doing a Christmas album. I was like, who the hell is this guy really thinks he can sing? And they're like, oh, that's our kicker. He really can. I'm like, oh.
0: And sorry.
1: Then, yeah.
0: That's awesome.
1: I was like, I didn't mean to, you know, disrespect him. But I love the Cowboys. What, they got Downs in the draft pick? Their defense will be better. Quentin Williams.
2: Okay, Nelson.
1: Yeah, yeah. I mean, it comes down to it, though. Caleb Downs might have been the best player in the draft.
2: It cannot be worse than it was last season. It just cannot. And I also think that we're forgetting we lose one of our main defensive anchors, Nyland. Rest in peace.
0: Yeah, that sucks.
2: That's a big blow to that defense.
0: I don't know, dude. The Cowboy fans drive me nuts.
2: Listen, do you think I would choose this? I was born in 02, man. You think I would choose to be a Cowboys fan if I had the opportunity?
0: I don't know, dude. I mean, I get it. It's Oklahoma, and that's, you know, what you're kind of subjected to for your whole life.
2: It's even worse because my dad's from Philadelphia.
0: Oh, wow. Oh. I don't think I knew that.
1: They'll be pretty good now that they got A.J. Brown shipped out of there. Mm. Oh, Jalen Hurts ain't got to hear about every time he don't look his way.
2: Well, we'll see if Nick Sirianni can keep his emotions in check on the sideline.
0: Yeah, those two, there's obviously a disconnect, and somebody's going to have to go, and usually it's the coach, right? I mean, like...
1: Oh, definitely.
0: I mean, if they don't make a run this year, I would be willing to bet there's some wholesale changes there on, though. Yeah.
2: I mean, Jalen Carter, when he's not suspended, he's really good.
1: Right, Giants will be better with my man Harbaugh. He's a micromanager, but he'll have those guys. They won't beat themselves. You know, I'm anxious to see how the Giants do in that division.
0: I am too.
1: Harbaugh, he'll grind them. Both of them are grinders.
0: Was that the right decision to move on from him?
1: Yeah, definitely.
0: Need to change the scenery?
1: Definitely. He's been there too long. Yep, I'm anxious to see how they'll do. But, yeah, he'll do great for the Giants. They needed a guy like that with Jackson Dart and those young guys. Harbaugh, I mean, I hated him as an older guy, but as a younger guy, he's a good. I mean, he'll build you a program.
2: My one question about the Giants is like, what will Malik Nabers look like coming off of the injury? That's the one like question mark that I have is their wide receiver one.
1: Right, same.
2: He went down early in the season.
1: Yeah,
2: but you know, some of these leg injuries, they can very much affect the career trajectory of some of these like top wide receiver guys? So that's a big question that I'm looking to have answered.
1: Definitely. We'll see about our man Scottaboo if he can still run guys over coming off his injury.
0: Oh, that's a whole thing. And I wonder too about the turf. I mean, if we're going to talk that much about it, it's got to be brought up, right? Like, if we're going to be questioning what happens with an ACL on neighbors, and Sterling Shepard had an injury there. Of course, Odell Beckham Jr. had an injury there. Brees Hall, I believe, tore his there as well, if I remember correctly.
2: Yep.
0: After his breakout rookie season. And, man, it's just...
2: Just keep the grass. You already got it.
0: Yeah. Just keep the grass
1: down. They say we got the Jets and Giants playing on it. We got too many teams playing on it.
0: Yeah, that's it. Right. Let's hit a break. When we get back, we will talk more football. I want to get Kelly's thoughts on Baker Mayfield, what that looks like in that situation in Tampa Bay. We'll dive into much more right here on 107.7 on the Franchise Players after this.
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0: Karen on the show here on this Friday. Getting you ready for a fun weekend. By the way, if you have anything you want to chime in on, I would suggest, CJ, do you have access to the text line?
1: I have both of them. I have the text line and Twitch.
0: Okay. I've got Twitch. I'll simply straight up ask you this. Has anybody chimed in on the text line that they need, that we need to read or anything like that?
1: Yeah. 696 says, being born barely after the OU championship and being raised a Cowboys fan has been a brutal ride. Everyone flames you, but you can't claim the championships. In other words, thank the Lord the Thunder won last year. My man, we're in the same boat.
0: Yeah. Did you text that in yourself? Was that your number?
1: I wish I had 69 in my number.
0: Nice.
2: I love it. I love giving them Dallas Cowboy guys a hard time.
0: Me too. Man, it's just, I hate it because they're like the most, they're not the worst fan base or the most annoying fan base. How's that? Is that fair?
1: Well, it's our year.
0: Of course.
1: I don't know if you've heard.
0: Yeah, yeah. I kind of compare Cowboy fans to like Stephen A. Smith. Just
2: thinking they could run for president and win?
0: Yeah, that unparalleled confidence, major egos. The star means we're better than everybody else.
1: Well, Dak Prescott is the best quarterback in the NFL.
0: Sure.
2: He'll put numbers up. I love Dak if I had him in fantasy. I love throwing from behind, but their defense would be
1: CD
2: better.
1: And Pickens? I mean, come on, what's not to love?
2: Oh, I play with Pickens.
1: Javonte as well?
0: The entire Cowboys, that's what's not to love. Anyway. Aside from that, anything else on the text line?
1: That's it.
0: Okay. If you have anything you want to ask today, random, can be anything. I'm an open book. I think Kelly's an open book. CJ's an open book.
2: I'm a real thin book, though.
0: Yeah,
2: not
0: okay.
2: A big reader.
0: That's
1: He's
0: all
1: a
0: right.
1: Picture book.
2: That's right.
0: Picture
2: pop
0: books.
2: Ups.
0: Yeah, those are fun. Haven't done those in a minute. But yeah, fire it away. We'll answer anything you got today.
1: We just got one, as you said that. Very
0: nice.
1: Cool.
0: What we got?
1: Delusional Cowboys fan says, Jerry makes it really hard to be a fan.
0: He does.
2: Yeah, but if you were older too, wouldn't you be involved? If I was the owner, I'd be down there. I mean, you know, again, he's the owner. He can do whatever he wants.
0: It's his team. Yeah. If you want to run it into the ground, go for it.
2: Right? Or be penny pitchers like I always talk about with the Bengals and the Brown family.
0: Oh, gosh.
2: The lady doing your contracts, the daughter, I was like, why she got a different name? Oh, she married this guy. He does the travel for the team. Like, family run business. Love it.
1: Woof. Your boy Rick says, Packers suck.
0: Thank you.
1: Amen.
0: Listen, the reason I hate the Cowboys is they ruined part of my childhood growing up, and it's funny to hear people like chime in on this stuff today, like saying, I was born, you know, right around when OU won a national title, and I'm like, you guys are babies. Yeah, I'm getting real old real fast.
1: I'm 24, man.
2: Man.
0: Jeez,
2: I was
0: dude.
2: A rookie in the NFL when they won the title.
0: You really? 2000?
2: 2000.
0: When did you retire?
2: Well, 2011.
0: 11?
2: I came in 99 class. No, I was second year. At the Ravens. Second year.
0: Second year. Okay.
1: If you want to feel really old, kids born in 2005 can drink.
0: That's when I graduated high school.
2: You guys are both young. I'm 95 right here. When they Edmund, well, I say it won. It wasn't. I was the first graduate in class when we were. I forgot about that.
0: Were you really? That's awesome. Santa Fe was shortly after that, right? They were doing the same
2: year. Santa Fe, same year, but they didn't have, like, North and Memorial, we had seniors. Santa Fe just had juniors. They didn't allow no seniors to go there.
0: Oh, okay.
2: So the first year of Santa Fe.
0: Interesting.
2: Yeah.
0: How about that?
2: Alan Heineke's uncle was on that first team at Santa Fe.
0: I think
2: Corey Heineke.
0: I think my man Brian Keating was a 95 guy out of Santa Fe, I want to say. Maybe not. Maybe 96. Who knows? I need to ask him. Okay. So Baker Mayfield, the situation with the Bucs. Baker has done something that I find to be extremely difficult in sports, which is to follow a legend. That is extremely tough to do, especially at the quarterback position. You're looking at a guy like Tom Brady, who I consider the greatest quarterback to have ever played the game. And if you want to argue with me on it, cool. I'm not going to engage because I think it's tough. Some people say it's Peyton Manning. You can't say it's Brett Favre. Just way too many interceptions. Sorry. Here's a really hot take. I thought Joe Namath was a terrible quarterback. Didn't really watch him play, but his interception numbers are terrible.
2: No, definitely.
1: How about Sonny Jurgensen?
0: What are his numbers?
2: Didn't he gamble? No, wait. Sonny Gamble? I don't know.
1: No, he was like the chunky guy.
2: He was the guy Packers, who got the
1: belly.
2: Right?
1: Skins, I think.
2: Oh, I had no idea.
0: Put a dollar in the swear jar. You said.
1: Oops, sorry. Come here.
0: My bad. I'm kidding.
1: The pigskins. Come on.
0: There you go. That's what it was. He's done something, though, Baker has, which is so tough in sports, I find.
2: Made it out of Cleveland? No.
0: Well, staying that's alive, part of it. Dead
2: right,
0: serious.
2: Staying alive and in the league once you leave Cleveland. Usually that's your, you know, they're signing your death certificate.
0: They might be the worst run organization in the NFL. For a while, I said it was Houston.
2: But yeah, Jimmy has, yeah, the Browns, they've always, I mean, that. Yeah. The contract with Watson, obviously. Dude.
1: I mean, what's the quarterback jersey look like now?
2: Oh, God. It's like I haven't 25 seen a recent deep.
0: It's yeah. terrible, man. I can't believe that. I mean, ugh. Yikes. All that to say, who do you back in this situation, Baker or the Bucks?
2: I would say Baker. I mean, he keeps them relevant, right? They got to pay him. Yeah. I think he's making like 30-some-odd. He needs to be up about 50. But, yeah, it'll be interesting to see what they do with that. I mean, you know. What they? Oh, they draft. They got the Ibiqua kid. They got a rookie.
0: Yeah.
2: You know, and then they got Godwin, and then you know, obviously without Mike Evans. But I mean, it'll be interesting to see if Baker wins without Mike Evans. They'll give him over 50.
1: I think Amika Igbuka has a chance to be something truly big.
2: Yeah, that's
1: just from what we saw before he got hurt last year. Mm-hmm. He was a monster on that Bucks team. Especially a very depleted wide receiver.
2: Yeah, you get Mike Evans walk, you know, with a guy like that. But, yeah, I mean, that division, what, Carolina, I think, won it last year? Right? I think Carolina was terrible. Carolina's terrible. Atlanta, right? We'll see Tua and them. I mean, that division, I mean.
1: Yeah, you're right. Carolina did win.
2: Right? Yeah, Carolina won it.
0: Is Bryce Young?
2: He's real short. He's tiny.
0: Is he?
2: I mean, this is a big year for them. I mean, again, yeah. But if Baker plays well and they win that division and get, if anything, I mean, right under $50 million he'll get. But I may see him. They drafted the short arm kid in Miami, Reuben Bain.
0: Yeah.
2: Them defense with him and Vita Vea. I mean, they got a good defensive line. Yeah, that. I mean, that division's a. I got to give them over the Falcons.
1: I mean, that's a division where you can go 9-8 and still win the division.
2: And give them a home playoff game.
0: No doubt. No doubt. I don't know. I find it really interesting, to say the least, what Tampa Bay's stance is on this deal. They can't mess this up.
2: They got nobody in the waiting room. I mean, obviously, depending on how it goes, like if you're Baker.
0: Is Kyle Trask still in the back, like backup room or the quarterback room?
2: I'm sure he's down there at depth chart.
0: Yeah.
2: I think Jake Browning, kid they signed him to Bengals, is there.
0: Okay.
2: But, I mean, there's a big draft class coming out next year, right? If they don't want to go a high number, there's like six guys next year in the draft. Dante Moore, you know, Arch, obviously, and all those guys. But, I mean, if they win that division, even with, like, CJ was saying 9-8, and he don't play very well. They could say, hey, get a young guy. We can still win that. But if he plays well and they win that by a couple games, yeah, they'll make him the Buccaneer for life.
1: I mean, through like week 5, Baker was in MVP talks. Like, let's not forget about this. He had a fantastic start to the season before the entirety of their offense just got hurt.
2: Right, and Bucky Irvin's got to stay healthy, and Todd Bowles got to be better defensively. He's a defensively guy, and they gave up a bunch of points.
0: I'm impressed at him, by the way.
1: How has he still got a job?
0: That's what I was going to say. Like, the retread on him has been really incredible, but he's done a nice job there.
2: Nice job, yeah. I mean, are him and Baker married together? I mean, you know, are they hand in hand going forward? But no, I think, the Falcons will be better. They got Sibnoski from Cleveland. I know he's terrible at Cleveland, but they say he's like the, offensive mind. And what they got off, Atlanta's going to be the team in that division. Saints aren't going to do nothing, right? Carolina. I mean, what, T-Row McMillan? Everybody else is old on their outside.
0: I mean, I think you basically say, like, here's Cam Jordan. Thank you for all your years of service for us. Let's have a little, like, going away party for you. And then here's some touchdowns of Chris Olave.
2: This should be just a Danny Stutzman party.
0: Yeah.
2: Hey, Danny, how you doing down there? Well, we're 3-11, but I'm making a lot of tackles. Hey, that's great.
0: That's awesome.
2: Hey, as long as you're making plays and you're going to be the
1: get
2: future.
1: Your money.
2: Yeah.
0: Yeah, Kamara's going to also probably have a swan song this year with his reconstruction deal.
2: Reconstruction trade, but yeah. I don't know. Spencer Rattler probably out there too with Tyler Shuck, keep starting.
0: I don't think much of the Saints. I think the Bucks have a great opportunity. I don't know what I think about the Falcons quarterback wise. That's where I'm a little bit
2: one guy's
0: skeptical.
2: Got a concussion problem, the other guy's got knee problems of an 80-year-old man in Phoenix.
0: So what do you got? I mean, you got Bijan Robinson's what you got. That's about it. I mean, it's I don't know. And then Drake London's obviously great. Like the receivers in this division are absolutely outstanding. Like, the young receivers that are there, you look at them, The kid from Carolina, his name.
2: Leroy McMillan, the big kid. Yes. He's a baller.
0: I mean, there's a lot of them, and it's really, really impressive to see what they've got.
1: Kyle Pitts as well for Atlanta.
2: Yes. He got paid tying in. I stick around.
0: Man, he was struggling out of the gate, though. Really picked it up last year, though. Definitely. Really picked it up last year. Last couple years, truthfully, he's been pretty good. So, good on him. But no, that division's interesting to me. Right. I feel like the Bucs should take care of it. Maybe
2: Billy Bowman lead starter this year for the Falcons.
0: Yeah.
1: Both the South divisions, I think, are pretty interesting.
2: Right. If I wanted to play in one, you're right. I mean, the South, you know, it used to be, we want to play in that division, he's going to the Pro Bowl because he plays against those teams all the time. But, yeah, if you could, I mean, give me a couple times against Jacksonville, right, in that South, and then obviously the NFC South, Baker, but and the Bucks will win that one. But, yeah, the Souths are the softest.
0: So, let's see.
2: Houston's a problem.
0: Houston's a problem.
1: If C.J. Stroud continues to play.
2: Yeah, right. And the offensive line's been struggling. But that Mark Anderson, I saw the ESPYs. That dude's huge in the pass rusher. Yeah.
0: I'm curious about the Colts as well. Going into this
2: year. Daniel Jones, baby.
0: Like, how's he doing? Healthy-wise. Not great, I'm sure. But I don't know, man. I'm actually really, really looking forward more so to the NFL this year than I have in a lot of years. I don't know why, but I'm all in on that. I'm curious to see what the marriage of Aaron Rodgers and Mike McCarthy is in the AFC North. Does that present itself like it did in the past? How do your Ravens look?
2: Right.
0: Can they get over the hump of Lamar? Leonard,
2: Lamar.
0: He's got to start winning some big games.
2: Definitely. Defense has got to be better, too. It'll be interesting to see how they do. Mark Andrews, right, still there. We were talking about that Tech game last. I was looking at that box score. He only had two catches in that game. Baker should have threw it to him more.
0: I was going to say, Baker's the problem there. Gosh, that was a crazy game.
2: We're talking about that yesterday. But, I love college football, but, I mean, there ain't nothing better. I never wanted to be a coach.

0: in Indy. So, yeah. Kind of curious to see what that looks like. Daniel looks like he is searching for someone bugs. Stole all
1: of mine. He's duck hunting?
0: Someone stole what?
2: All of my ducks.
1: He lost a gaggle?
3: You're too late.
0: Gaggle. A gaggle. That's the word I was looking for earlier.
1: A gaggle? I found a bunch of gaggles.
3: I've already been up and down this hallway.
1: I keep all my ducks in a row.
0: Nice. Someone really stole your stuff?
2: Yeah.
0: So how many did you lose?
2: Like 200.
0: 200 ducks?
2: Yes.
1: Well, sounds like somebody better upgrade their security system.
0: You're the only person I know that's got a car stolen and 200 ducks stolen. Like, you're killing me. Can you lock your stuff? And your money.
3: Can we check under Randy's chair?
0: Jeez. Poor guy's got bad luck. All right. Let's hit a timeout. On the other side, Kelly and I are going to wax poetic about an Oklahoma football commit that had literal life-changing thing happen to him yesterday that is just unheard of these days. So that Sooner commit has a new outlook on life. We'll talk about that coming up next right here on the Franchise Players. Dylan in for Jerry. Kelly, CJ, coming up on the Franchise.
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0: back. Closing out hour number one of the Franchise Players here. I am Dylan. That is CJ. That is Kelly Gregg. Jerry Lee should be back on Monday. He's in Kansas City doing family stuff, I guess.
1: Okay.
0: Can't even tell you.
1: Hopefully he can't take it. I think he's going to do a Royals game. I think you're right, Dylan.
0: Oh, is he really?
1: Okay. Yeah, I think he was going to the Royals.
0: Clam Digger says people love Baker here in Tampa. And Ibuka has very high expectations around town.
1: Definitely. With Mike Evans leaving, where's Vita Vea eating? And well, Tristan Wilfs, I saw him hang clinging like 300-something pounds. He's strong. Oof. Yeah.
0: Jeez. What a king.
1: I wonder if Baker will check in with Southeastern Conference Media Days Monday. I wonder if he'll show up.
0: That wouldn't shock me. Yeah. That wouldn't be the craziest thing I've ever seen.
2: We got a couple texts if you want to go through.
0: Yeah, let's do it.
3: Marty Mailman says, the Cowboys will not win a Super Bowl until Jerry Jones is no longer with us. I hate the Cowboys, by the way. Well, thank you, Marty.
1: We like Jerry better than his son Steven, don't we? No? Okay.
3: Jerry's going to die and nothing's going to change. As is the way of the Cowboys.
1: He's never going to die. They're going to have him like Futurama, head in the tank.
0: Dude, he'll be the guy that Walt Disney or Ted Williams.
3: Are they going to put him in cryo sleep?
0: Yeah.
1: I mean, yeah.
0: That'll do that, and they'll figure out how to like keep him around for 160 years.
1: Right. Hologramming.
0: Yeah. We really like what Arch Manning has. He'll be really good.
3: Arch Manning III.
0: Yeah. His great-great-granddaddy was really good. All right, so... this is, like, what a weird time we live in. We talked a little bit yesterday about NIL and transfer portal and how development is just not the forefront of a lot of football programs' MOs in college now. I mean, I think some try to do that. I think it's nearly impossible, though, with the way it's structured currently. And the NIL game has now sort of reached beyond college to high school. Now, I know the OSSAA put out some guidelines on NIL a couple of years ago where it's like, you know, athletes can do this or this. And, you know, if you roll around town, you can see some pictures here that high school athletes are in. But yesterday, one OU commit got some life-changing money.
1: Definitely.
0: Gabriel Osborne Jr., was it $1.4
1: million? Well, I think.
0: Oh, you think? Okay.
1: You know, I'm not from Nike, but I think, and I've heard numbers thrown out about that's what we his signing bonus.
0: But it's like you're betting on what would be considered a sure thing, right? When you're going after a kid that's in, I mean, look, obviously Oklahoma commit, obviously extremely talented, certainly looks the part. We talked about that.
1: I'm not saying I know anything about football, but I saw him play this a couple weeks ago against him. Uh-huh. Like, he could start for the Ravens. That kid. I mean, springy as I'll get out. I knew corners all over him from high school on. I didn't want to tackle. He was sticking his nose in there. He's a good. I mean, yeah, this is the type of kid you'd put that type of money with because just, I mean, sometimes, you know, guys maybe start feeling themselves in high school that, hey, this is it. Maybe I could avoid contact, this or that. This guy was like, nah, he was looking for contact and, you know, looking to, you know, as a corner, looking to be physical.
0: Which I think, I mean, not that I have a ton of experience with it, but I feel like that's probably not the spot that you want to be. You're probably least physical there.
1: Oh, you tried to be all the spots just a runner. Yeah, but I love it. A corner that's going to come up there and tackle.
0: Yeah. No, I do too. I mean, stick your nose in it, get after it. And that's impressive to see from him. But yeah, so he signs with Nike. Let me ask you this. Does that raise expectations on him going to Oklahoma? If a guy like that signs a deal with Nike, as I said, I think it was 11 players that they signed.
1: Yeah, 11.
0: He was one of 11 players, right?
1: Yeah, I got it right here. In total, 11 high school players were announced as part of the deal, including 8 seniors. And then 3 of the best juniors. So he was one of the 3 juniors

0: to be signed. The deal comes from nearly all the high schools. They had, the open finals in Oregon.
1: Mm-hmm.
0: But, yeah, I mean, it's unbelievable. You know, there's guys on here that just signed, too, like Trinidad, the guys that have proved. But, yeah, the seniors include Alabama five-star commit, Elijah Haven, Clemson five-star receiver, but he ain't ever catch nothing, Jeremiah Simpson, and then Oklahoma five-star commit, Gabriel Osborne, as the junior. I mean, it's just, and then LSU had a junior that signed. I just think, I mean, it's just a new day and age that us old fogies have a hard time wrapping our head around. But I'm all for it. I love it that, you know, the game has dropped down, you know, hey, open space from college, hey, drop down in high school. Same thing, the business. I think it's tremendous for this. And this will help you as a kid. You think, hey, Gabriel, right, you got everything going for you. Hey, find out now how to manage, how to work, and how to be a professional, because they're paying you a professional's wage.
1: Yeah, no doubt. No doubt. I'm excited to watch him play. I was telling you during the break, like, I need to get out and watch Mustang play this year. Excited to see what they bring this season. But I don't know. I always get curious to see. I don't know. As I've gotten older, Kelly, I always find the mental aspect of being a professional athlete really interesting, more so than just the performance of sheer athletic ability.
0: No, that's the most important thing, Dylan, is the mind.
1: And that's, yeah.
0: That's the truth. I mean, I've seen guys that, man, built like, you know, Hercules, but his mind just, you know, something about it. And I believe it. I mean, again, I've seen guys that were just, man, this guy's great when the play's coming to him, but away he gets cut out. Just because he didn't have to rely on that technique as an eighth grader, as a ninth grader, as a sophomore, and learn that low pad level. Like, you know, when you're an undersized guy, especially you're playing bigger guys, you got to have great techniques. I think that's why. But I always thought as a bigger guy, if you have phenomenal technique, you'll kill everybody.
1: Yeah.
0: Like Myles Garrett. I mean, you know, you play with great technique. Come on, and, you know, I've seen guys that have put it all together. Then you see some guys like, yeah, man, you're great for maybe 5 plays out of 20.
1: Yeah, and that's where I'm like,
0: but the mental thing, that's the most important.
1: Yes, and that's what I'm talking about. Like, you know, you talk about guys in the NBA that, and I know I'm bouncing around here, but
0: it's
1: a crapshoot of a draft. You don't always know who's going to show up. Like, I feel like the NFL, you got a pretty good idea what you're getting in the first round, and most of those guys, most of them can contribute pretty quick, whether it's 20 plays or 60 plays per game, whatever they need. Aside from that, though, how does that impact? I mean, look, I think it's a confidence booster. Let's not kid ourselves. If you're one of 3 juniors that signs with Nike, you get those 4 letters attached to your name, like, confidence booster. But, like, what does that look like as they go forward when they're on a field? Like, do they think, oh, man, like, I can take a playoff here because...
0: I better not. I mean,
1: you know what I mean? Right, like, because I'm good either way.
0: Exactly. You know, how did I get this? Now, again, the way he's, you know, came and trained, the way he went through workouts, summer pride, you got to think this kid's about that work, you know, and that's why you're getting paid off. That's why you're getting, I'll never get, I mean, I had a Nike deal, but I never had no money attached to it. But what it was is I love getting the free clothes. So, again, hey, keep that working. But, yeah, I'm sure. I mean, big-timers like Gabe, they're going to get money and the merchandise. Ray used to get a big old check and a bunch of merchandise.
1: That would not be bad.
2: Fight on asks, Kelly, how much are we thinking your son should get in NIL?
0: Oh, hell, I mean, me as his age, I'm only taking 97%. Listen, we've
1: That's
0: been on...
1: That's the dad discount right there.
0: Hey, we've been on some recruiting trips. It's amazing to me that... I mean, we went to, my kid been to North Texas and Tulsa. It's amazing to me the money at that. I'm kicking my kid. We're meeting with the Tulsa general manager. I'm kicking him under the table when they show these bonuses for 50 tackles. It's like this amount. And I was like, bro, if you can't make 50 tackles, I was kicking him meeting with that guy. I was like, yeah, we're all about proving it. Now, some of those guys want to, but yeah, we're just proving. We just want an opportunity.
1: How sustainable is this, do you think?
0: The way they make money hand over fist.
1: I'm talking about for programs, not even for the kids.
0: It's tough. I mean, but yeah, it's amazing to me. I mean, Tulsa, the smallest university Division I that plays football, and they still had it. I was like, that's more than I made my rookie year.
1: I don't mean to laugh. I'm sorry.
0: No, I'm with you. Yeah. I mean, it's just amazing to me the type of money and the way things are now. Like, you know, he's like, hey, Dad, I'm getting a care package from this college. I remember sitting there thinking, should I still, Harris Nürnberger had us take Polaroids in our underwear, like these OU gray shorts.
1: Yeah.
0: And I remember thinking, like, damn, I could just throw my pants over them gray shorts and walk out like you're in my underwear. But I'm thinking, man, what if they say, hey, we're missing one pair of shorts? I'm like, oh, I still got them on. And I was like, don't take them, Kelly. And I didn't take them.
1: Yeah.
0: You know, but now they're sending, I mean, they're giving kids gloves. I mean, it's ridiculous.
1: I still laugh that Gay Biker got busted for a second plate of pasta.
0: Pasta, yeah.
1: Now it's like, here's $1 million. Right. Like, gosh. Ow, it changes.
2: They just took out the bag, man. That's all they did.
1: I don't know.
0: And they got rid of the compliance person at every college. Hey, I'm with the NCAA. Hell, there is no more compliance within that.
1: Yeah. Pop over to practice if you want to see Coach. Yeah. He's busy right now.
0: But I think it's great for the athletes. I look at guys that, you know, I was lucky enough somehow, some way, right time to play as long as I did. But I played with guys that got hurt at college. And, you know, agging, I'm not saying, you know, a couple of them would have played in the NFL, but more than anything, you know, give them something for their pain, you know, this or that. It's just, it's crazy. I'm glad the players got the, you know, they got the gavel now.
1: See, I like that too. Because I've always said that I feel like the NFL guys, and I know we're, well, I'll get to that in a second. Basically, I've always said NFL guys and college guys are literally taking years off of their life to play the game they love. And it's such a grind on your body. I didn't do it. I mean,
0: you went through 2-a-days too now. It was tough too. It was tough back then.
1: Yeah. You know totally the same thing.
0: 4 hours of practice just banging. There was no concussions back then.
1: Yeah, right? But that to me, like, I've always wanted the NFL guys to get the NBA contracts that were guaranteed because, again, it is just, you know, Des would always say, and I'm not disparaging NBA guys at all. Des would always say, Desmond Mason, that they paid him to destroy his body for 82 games. And you would have to do it for 16 or 17, I guess.
0: Plus 16, yeah. 16. And preseason, yeah.
1: Yeah, so you're looking so upwards.
0: One time I played like 25 games. I played at spring in NFL Europe. Then I came to the Ravens and played in 16 man playoffs.
1: Atta, baby.
0: I was in great shape.
1: But yeah. I bet you felt
0: I'd
1: real good.
0: I'd do it again.
2: General Beefcake.
0: Right, I'd do it again. You know, I felt bad. We always had a great time, but I always give it a... I give guys a hard time. Oh, I don't want to get my knee shot up. I'm like, what? You want to live forever?
1: That's hilarious. I think that the NFL guys should absolutely get better contracts. I hate how it's structured. I have a question, though. I've always wondered this. I've never looked it up. Say you sign a 3-year deal for $40 million. Let's say you get hurt and you miss 6 weeks. You still get paid? You still get game
0: time? Yeah, you still get, yeah.
1: Okay.
0: I missed the whole 08 season, and I just come back here. Funnest thing I had is just going to the mailbox and getting my checks.
1: That's good. At least you also get paid.
0: Yeah.
1: Because I was like, I know in the NBA, you know, the way it works or whatever, but I wasn't ever sure about the NFL because I feel like, you know.
0: Rookies sometimes, if you're not a top 3-round pick, you'll get a split contract. So say the minimum's like 400. If you get hurt, like training camp, they cut your contract in half. That's they would get some guys.
1: That sucks.
0: That's why you don't show them till your money's guaranteed.
1: Yeah, exactly. That's crazy. But no, all that to say, Gabriel Osborne Jr. gets signed by Nike, which is a really cool deal. And yeah, we'll see what he's able to do at Oklahoma. I just kind of wonder if that maybe for Oklahoma fans, and not even so much his expectations, but the Sooner fans that will see him over the next couple seasons at Mustang.
0: Right.
1: I wonder if they're going to think immediately he walks in day one and has an opportunity.
0: He walks in like I'm the man, right? I hope there's some corner, I mean, Guillory or somebody. Man, this guy's got a nicer car than me, and he ain't even played. I like it. I like a kid walking in. I like it. Like, man, come there. Hey, if you're, I mean, that's the best thing about it. You know, hopefully, you know, hey, and everything's even. Man, just let the best guys play no matter what.
1: Yeah, no doubt.
0: No more dads on the booster club, this or that. Just let them play.
1: Yeah, dads. Are you one of those dads?
0: I'm far away. If they need me, I'll do it. But my old man just sat in the stands and watched. He, you know, we didn't have. I like all the booster clubs. It's great for the coaches and everything.
1: But, yeah.
0: I mean, we may have got.
2: Kaylee's not working the concession
0: stand. Yeah, right. I do my time. I do it. I've done my time. But, yeah, I mean, I would hate my dad to always be around practice and at the games.
1: Yeah.
0: Just sit in the stands, be a fan.
1: Just enjoy watching it.
0: That's it. They go by too fast. Have fun.
1: Dude, that's exactly where I'm at right now. That's
0: yeah, how's the boys doing in baseball? Lots of games?
1: Yeah, well, not a ton this year. We're not trying to blow the arms out here, but you and I were talking about this off air yesterday. Like, it's crazy to me. I think maybe the thing I'm most terrible at in this world is realizing how old people's kids are. I'm not even kidding. So Kelly and I were kind of, I'll peel back the curtain. We were looking at some of the photos you take on recruiting trips and stuff, and you're like, yeah, we're at Tulsa, and, you know, this is he and I, and I'm like, that's awesome, man. So You know, how's your youngest doing? Like, what? How old is he now? He's, that is my youngest. I'm like, what?
0: Yeah, hip fly. I got two oldest in college, and
1: bro, this is crazy.
0: Kids raising kids.
1: It's nuts. So yeah, and like, you know, I talked to Bob. I'm like, how old's Pearl now? Like three? He's like, no, she's like seven. I'm like, okay, cool, perfect. I'm terrible. So it goes by fast. You're not kidding.
0: Definitely.
1: All right, let's hit a break. When we get back on the other side, we'll update you at the Open. There's a bit of a mover. It's coming the way up, and yeah, he's going to have a big part of the weekend, it looks like. We'll tell you who that is on the other side, as well as a little more Oklahoma football talk. We need to talk about another Sooner on the Move and what his season looks like coming up here on 107.7 The Franchise. 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
1: Our numero dos of The Franchise Players. I'm Dylan. That's CJ and the ones and twos. Of course, Kelly Gregg, the fantastic franchise player on the reg here. Real quick, before we dive into open championship stuff, anything on the text line, CJ, that we need to get to that we glossed over last segment or anything like that?
2: A couple. We'll start here with Sooner 95. After what I saw with Jackson Arnold, I never trust these guys till they play.
0: That's right. That's a great way to be. In high school, I mean, again, I could be the quarterback and throw it behind my back to Peyton Bowen and his brother, right? I'm sure, and all those guys. I mean, you know, again, that's tough, too. I mean, I think we're sort of seeing it with a couple, you know, PJ Adedori and Okoye, right? They just didn't have the technique locked in right away to step on the field because they were so much bigger and stronger, especially, you know, kids from, you know, high school football there and everything. And it takes a lot, but I think, again, when you have the ability and the body, why can't you learn the technique? Hands inside, low pad level, eyes, hands, and feet.
1: I mean, you should. I mean, I love listening to you talk. You should coach. I don't know why you don't. I know you like to spend time with the family, but I mean, get after it. Come on now.
0: Well, I used to tell a guy all the time. I said, man, you should just pay me to be your technique coach.
1: That's, which isn't a bad thing. That's an underrated aspect. People think that, oh, you don't need good technique. I'm an athlete.
2: Now, would you rather be a football coach or a wrestling coach, Kelly?
0: Probably be a wrestling coach. It'd be a football Spartan kick guy. Good catch. But no,
1: that was again, athletic.
0: Nice. I've always had great coaches, and they, again, I mean, at college I had great coaches, but, I mean, they weren't teaching me nothing, you know, mind-blowing that my coach in high school, coach my you know, my wrestling coach, hey, hands inside. Then my coach Mo, my D-line coach, he's like, bro, playing D-line's like a car. You put, just push it. I was like, hey, I can push a car farther than anybody.
1: Nice. Yeah, I cannot.
0: No, again, it's just all technique and stuff, and that's what it comes down to. Some of these five stars are just, we've seen it, just got mustaches before we all hit puberty.
1: Yeah. No, that's what's actually really funny right now about my oldest, seeing some of these kids who have hit puberty and others that haven't, that are just, some are grown men.
0: Yeah, wow. It's crazy. And you, again, you know, genetics and everything. But, man, if you're blessed with great size, I don't know why you can't keep your pads low.
1: I know. So, you're spurring the conversation here. Okoye, PJ Adebare, like, are you concerned about what that looks like? Because we were talking about yesterday how my concern for this defensive line is the depth in the interior. But what about on the outside,
0: though? You mean concerned, right? You're thinking, hey, man, you got everything. I mean, if we're going to create a player, right? I mean, you're going to, all the looks, we want long arms so they can't touch us. But, and, you know, again, I don't know about their high school coaching, right? I mean, Technique was, I mean, you weren't getting on the field if you didn't play with great technique. But sometimes guys are such great athletes, you just let them go. But no, I mean, I've seen it. My whole life, I've seen first round picks that, man, this guy really got to work on his technique and take him a while and get it. But once the light comes on, when you have all the intangibles you want, that's when you got you a freak. And that's why you don't give up on a guy like that. You think, man, if it just locks in, you know, hey, you know, and again, I think it should lock in, like Taylor Wine, you know, coming on, didn't have the measurables, wasn't highly recruited as all these other guys, and he's getting it. Why is he getting it? Well, his technique's better and everything. So to me, that should turn a light on to him there. But again, are they just happy making their NIL? Just, you know, wearing the warm-up, looking big, playing spot duty here or that? Or do you want to be, you know, you want to be one of the guys that are, you know, they talk about for a while?
1: Yeah, and if you do that, especially at that position, you can make a ton of money. Ton of money to the next level.
0: Right. You see R. Mason Thomas. Now, again, his get-off was unbelievable. Yeah. Undersized guy, but, man, Bennett, put it together. Going to be sacking Bo Nix, right? He plays Chiefs going to get after the Broncos.
1: Dude, I'll tell you who's done an incredibly stellar job of adjusting to a pro game and really getting better. Not that he's bad at OU, but Nick Benito's been awesome. Like, that's right. That dude has just
0: Alex Grinch had him covering a tight end. Yeah.
1: Perfect spot for him. Oh. Perfect spot. Yikes.
2: With all that defensive talent around him, like, he is able to excel.
0: Yeah, yes. That's it. Let it go. And again,
1: was he second-round pick?
0: Something like that. But, you know, again, Alex Grinch, hey, it's okay to maybe one or two times have our best pass rusher covering a guy just as a scheme buster, you know, this or that. But, no, you want your pass rushers with their hand in the dirt coming after them.
1: No doubt. Okay. Any other things on the text line?
2: A couple, a little off topic, but Mr. Wiggles says on Wandale Robinson, he's a sleeper in Tennessee now.
0: No, I think he had the Giants too, right? No, he's at Tennessee. Oh, him, the Tate kid's going to be the second option at Tennessee. Tate from Ohio State.
2: Yeah. Army Sooner guy asks, what's the holdup with Baker? All these other mid QBs have gotten nice contracts and he can't.
0: I think Baker's probably wanting like 40. I mean, Baker wants 50. What other guys are getting?
1: Yeah.
0: I could see the Bucks coming in saying, hey, let's go 45 or something. Because he's making like 34, I think.
1: Yeah, they upped him, I think, two years ago.
0: It's his final deal.
1: Yeah.
0: But I love it. I mean, you know, again, you played out that deal and they let you hit free agency. Say they make a long run. Hell, we get $55 million.
1: No doubt.
2: And then he also goes on to say, also, should OKCPS combine their high schools into four mega schools? I don't think logistically that would work.
0: Right?
1: I see the thought behind it. My quick answer is no.
0: I wonder why you couldn't do that. Like, I mean, again, I know that coming from Edmond, right? I think, why couldn't we all just say, hey? But again, the coaches, right, at each school went their best. But I was like, well, I always thought that. Why don't we just say, hey, this school's our football school, this school's our wrestling school, this school's our basketball school, and have those kind. I don't know.
1: I think the biggest issue that, at least, and I'll say this because I'm not really in media anymore, but everything I would hear through like the Oklahoma City public school system was that the coaches not only are dealing with like, basically like they get no consistency on who shows up daily.
0: Right.
1: And that's not a knock on the coaches. They're trying their best. And I've heard a ton of stories about how coaches have tried to help out kids in numerous ways, without getting anybody in trouble, and just I can tell you that much. And I think it really there's nothing that's good about watching a team go out and get beat 66-13. I hate to see it, but also you have a couple years here or there where you get some lightning in a bottle, some great athletes and make plays, and you know. I love that stuff, but I actually don't know what the right answer is on that, Kelly.
0: Yeah, I don't either. I mean, I would just, that's me spitballing. But, yeah, it's tough. I knew a couple guys I've coached. And, again, they got great kids, but, single-parent homes or, a lot of kids have got to work, don't have, again, it's awful. I wish everybody could play sports, but you got to do what's best for your family and everything. But, yeah, it's tough. But I always thought, if you're a coach, if you're a football coach at this school in the same town, you don't want all the football guys going to one school. I get that.
1: Yeah, no, 100%. It's an unfortunate situation, to say the least.
0: That's why it's great. I mean, again, if you're able to, you get one transfer now in high school.
1: Yep.
0: We've done it. We're going to Mustang. So, I mean, you got to do what's best for your family and what's best for your kid.
1: Yep, and that's, there will be hurt feelings along the way if you watch out for your family and only your family. But that's those are your people. So,
0: right. I mean, and the way it's trickled down, like, they told me I was a Raven for life, say it all the time. Then they cut you this or that. The businesses just dropped down. The framework of the pro game has dropped to the college game, and the college game has dropped to here, and you got to do what's best.
1: Mm-hmm. No doubt.
2: 747 says, I picked the wrong day to play the technique drinking game.
0: Man, I tell you.
1: No, you didn't. It's Friday.
0: Right. But again, how do you get great technique? Repetition, repeat. I mean, all the time.
2: Drinking technique is real good.
1: Yeah, my drinking technique is outstanding.
0: Yeah, that's how you get them curls.
1: That's right. I'm elite at that. I will say this, though. I was the kind of guy that, and this is, I think, the problem that some athletes have. I wasn't an athlete. That was the first problem. Secondly, I probably practiced the wrong technique thinking it was right. That was one of my issues.
0: Right. Again, luckily, I just had great coaches that always taught me.
1: I love it.
0: To drink, though.
2: 953 says, I missed the combo this morning with DB, but I see the Sooners going 9-3.
0: That's pretty good. You know, I was looking at, we were talking about that Florida game yesterday. That's one of those, they get the percentage on the win losses. It was like 50-some-odd percent that we could lose to Florida.
1: Okay, so let's do this real quick, because we did discuss this morning, and if you're bringing that up, that's
0: I'm saying Georgia, Texas, and Florida. Again, Michigan,
1: Okay, so yeah, let's do this real fast.
0: Michigan, I mean, we just got to stop the run.
1: Georgia, Michigan, Texas, Florida on the road. I'll throw this one in there, just because. I don't know what they're looking like, but I'll say it just because. A&M at home.
0: With Marcel Reed, right? We saw him throw picks, confuse him in the red zone. I know, it was a good Miami squad.
2: Didn't he just get named second team All-SEC preseason?
0: I'm sure, right? Who's first, Trinidad?
2: Yeah.
1: Okay, so of those, I guess, five games is what they would be. Which one is the easiest? So of Oklahoma-Texas, Oklahoma-Florida, Oklahoma-Georgia, Oklahoma-Texas A&M, and Oklahoma-Michigan, which of the tough five?
0: I would say Michigan's the easiest.
1: I said Michigan as well, because I think there's more question marks about Michigan.
0: Oh, listen, I was reading a stat. They're 1-24 when the opposing team scores 24 points.
1: Wow.
0: That just shows you. I mean, that's Underwood's freshman year, and even when Harbaugh was there.
1: Yeah.
0: They're a defensive-driven team that runs the ball, that wants to play in a phone booth. Even with Whittingham, I mean, what, they got a transfer from Texas wide receiver. I mean, they're wide receivers. I mean, it should be able to be. We should have everybody in the box looking at the quarterback and the running back.
1: It's unfortunate they can't get Cam Rising there for a 14th year of eligibility.
0: Right.
1: CJ, what do you think? What's the easiest of the five toughest?
2: Over the five again.
1: OU Michigan, OU Texas, OU Georgia, OU Texas A&M, and OU Florida.
2: Mm.
0: I'm giving the Swamp more credit than the Big House.
2: Yeah, part of me wants to say Michigan, but I think for me it's more Florida, just because there's so much of a wild card there, where I don't realistically know what the ceiling for this Florida team is. Right? I mean, the floor could be
0: right. I think it'd be like 4-8, but again, they should be Texas last year.
2: But I mean, it's like you said, going to the Swamp is no joke. That's a tough place to play, and
0: in November. I mean, you go out there and you think you're just going to walk the field. Next thing you know, your whole girdle's full of sweat because it's so humid.
1: Yeah.
2: But part of me is also, it looks back to last year. I know this is a bad thing to do, but you look at what they were able to do through the end of October into November last season. On the road, you go to Tuscaloosa, you go to Neyland, all of those places where you didn't really have an offense, but you were able to escape there just because your defense is so good. Looking at this season, you're like, well, obviously the only way we can go is up offensively. So that leads me to believe that maybe Florida would be the easiest, although there's such a wild card that I can't really place that Florida. Like, I can't really, like, see realistic expectations for the season.
1: Yeah. I know, I think it's a dumb take that I'm about to say, but I'm going to say it for right now. I think I am given more credit. That's why I said Michigan was the easiest. I just think the athletes on the field in Florida will be better
0: than what
1: Michigan can offer this year. Yeah.
0: Right.
1: Yeah.
0: And the Philo kid's probably a better thrower than Underwood.
1: I hate to say that, but because I feel like I'm being like disrespectful towards the Big House, and I shouldn't be that way. But it just feels like maybe I have like this thing against the Big Ten, and I think
0: Michigan's offense just in general has always been the slow pace.
1: It's just a Big Ten.
0: Right, and trying to maul you.
1: Yeah.
0: And if we're paying, I mean, you got to think. I think all starters on our defensive line probably making $1 million. I mean, if we can't stop the run, I mean, fire them all.
1: One of them. My favorite thing you say still is like, maybe they hate their coach.
0: That's right, yeah.
1: You guys hate your coach? Why aren't you playing well?
0: you don't like him? Don't play well. He'll get fired.
2: Yeah, I'm getting my money.
1: That's right. Which one's the toughest out of all those?
0: Georgia.
1: Georgia on the road.
0: At the Hedges, right?
1: Yeah.
2: Yeah, Georgia, I would say, is the toughest.
1: Okay, then who's two?
2: Texas.
1: Okay. Are we all on the same page there?
2: I think so.
0: Yeah. Okay. And then A&M third? Is that what we're thinking?
2: I think the Cotton Bowl is very much like a wild card situation to me.
0: Yeah.
2: Because it always feels like you have these expectations of what you go into on the weekend, and everything goes Not according to Paul.
1: Never does.
0: And
1: for
0: there's
1: anybody.
0: A lot of pressure on, I mean, got to be, last two hadn't been good.
1: Yeah.
2: I mean,
1: yeah.
2: Texas, they, a lot of expectations on that team.
0: Yeah.
2: What do they look like through the first 5 weeks?
0: All right. That offense, all the receivers they spent money on.
1: And what's tough, I mean, it's great that the schedule fell a certain way that I think is good for them, where it's, you know, you're at Georgia and you got, dare I say, 2 weeks to, I don't want to say lick your wounds, because you never know. Like, it's the SEC, right? Like, we could be sitting here talking about the five toughest games on Oklahoma's schedule, and Sooners win all five of those and drop it to Mississippi State on the road or Kentucky at home. Like, I'm not saying that's going to happen, but you never know. Plus the injury aspect of it. Guys are going
2: to
1: get hurt.
2: I mean, God, please don't let us be talking about the week up to Texas like what we've been hearing in Chipotle. That's what I do not want to hear that again.
1: Dude.
0: We don't want to hear Bo or what Neubauer and that talk leading up to that game.
1: Somebody go kick a burrito.
2: Michael Hawkins Sr. chirping on Twitter.
1: Yeah. Jeez. Yeah, I don't know. I'm intrigued about this because we had this conversation earlier too. I'll ask both of you. I know we're kind of up against it, but if Oklahoma loses, let's say they lose to Michigan.
0: They lose to Michigan, we're on tilt.
1: Actually, check that. Let's say they lose to Georgia. Let's say they lose to Texas.
0: That ain't too bad. That's okay.
1: Georgia and Texas, and you know, I'll even say, let's say they lose to Michigan, they beat Florida, and they beat A&M.
0: We're rolling.
1: So they're five toughs, they go 2-3. Are you concerned about their ability to make the playoff at that point?
0: No, if we only got two losses?
1: No, three.
0: Three, I don't know.
1: Texas, Michigan, Georgia. Let's say lose those three.
2: The one blemish that would be that Michigan loss. That's the one blemish I see. Because I'm expecting both Georgia and Texas to be pretty highly ranked.
0: And hopefully Michigan don't finish 4-7 with a loss to Rutgers.
2: The big knock on why Texas got left off last year was that Florida loss, which was just such a big albatross on their record.
1: Right.
0: And a couple of overtimes with like Mississippi State and everything Texas had, but yeah.
2: And like going down to the wire with Kentucky where they outgained you like more than three times.
1: Well, it's funny, like as I was going to have a really stupid take, and then I kind of thought about it more so as I was saying it out loud. But it's like if you lose Michigan, Georgia, Texas, and you run the table after the fact, I was initially going to say, like, they might be in trouble making the playoff. But then I started looking at the schedule. I'm like, you win at Florida, at Missouri, which I think Missouri's going to be okay. I don't think they're going to be bad. Right. You got to win over A&M at home. You got South Carolina, Mississippi State, and Ole Miss you beat. So I'm like, they're probably okay.
2: I also think it helps that all of those big-time games are stacked up towards the front of the schedule, because going down the stretch, I mean, if you just run the table, those conversations are being like, oh, well, Oklahoma, yeah, they had these losses early on in the season, but it was early on, so you can give them the benefit of the doubt. Didn't quite, you know, they weren't up to speed just quite yet, and now they're a well-oiled machine. So I think in that scenario, it's a little bit helpful for OU just to have all those games, like, front-loaded, and then you're able to kind of have that discourse come to, like, the Selection Sunday, basically, where it's like, yeah, they lost three games, but also what they've done down the stretch, you got to look at that body of work as well.
0: Right. That Florida will be a flip game. I mean, what? He goes after Kentucky. What is it? Is it Mississippi State?
1: It is.
0: No, it's Mississippi State, South Carolina. And then if you lose to Florida, then you got Trinidad and Marcel coming up. Trouble.
2: Yeah, Ole Miss is one that I don't hear a lot of people talking about.
0: Yeah, I know. I've sort of glanced that one over at home. We've seen Trinidad. Hell, it was Lane Kiffin that almost, you know, gummed them up here going for it on fourth and short. I mean, they won't do that now with him being an LSU.
1: See, that's where I mean, do people think that Ole Miss takes a step back, though? You know what I mean?
0: Don't know. Like, with Pete Golding's more defensive. Like, I mean, it was old Lane getting them in trouble going for it on fourth down. Pete'll say, no, punt it, we'll play defense.
1: I don't know. And that's right. I'm probably not giving Ole Miss enough credit. That's absolutely accurate. In fact, maybe that's tougher than Texas A&M.
0: We backed up both. I mean, that's what's great about it is, you know, playing a bunch of athletic quarterbacks. I mean, game plan should go week to week.
1: Man, I'm going to go 8-4. I think I'm pretty married to that. Do we have a Vegas total? Has anybody seen a Vegas total? I didn't look it up. Was it 9?
0: 8.5.
1: 8.5? Okay.
2: The last one that I saw was 7.5.
1: I'm going to
0: about 8's about right.
1: I think 8's the number. Yeah. Okay, let's hit a break. I totally blew off what I teased last segment, and it still continues to be a thing. So, big mover, big shaker, a couple big names actually moving up at the Open Championship. We'll tell you who that is. Also, one more little segment on an Oklahoma football player in a new spot. We'll talk about that next.
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1: Welcome back. Jerry on the show here on this Friday, getting you ready for a weekend. One thing we missed real quick, Clam Digger says, Babechi Wiwu signed with Houston yesterday. Yes, we did not pass that along. Congratulations to him. I think it's like 3-year, $5 mil.
0: Love it.
1: Saw it.
0: It'd be great. Move him at guard and center.
1: Yep. Get him after it. Good kid. Really good kid. All right, so the Open Championship continues from Royal Birkdale. Like, it's just awesome.
0: And they're crushing the course.
1: They're killing it.
0: We need the plants and everything to start moving, the wind. Where's all the wind off the ocean?
1: Give me some rain.
0: Right.
1: Give me some of that, too. Bryson DeChambeau is just absolutely on fire right now. He is shooting up the leaderboard as we speak. He's now tied for second at 6 under. He's 2 shots back on 18, looking to see if he can get this to a shot advantage for Lucas Herbert. And so we're looking at that. Scottie Scheffler also coming up on 18. He is at 4 under. He's going to have a say on what this weekend looks like as well. So both of those guys moving way up the leaderboard. DeChambeau having one of those weekends. We'll see if he can find a way to close it out, though.
0: Right. The course is dry and no wind. And I mean, there's, 62, almost course record by our man, Herbert.
1: It's crazy. It's absolutely crazy what these guys are able to do. I wonder if the course will bite back a little bit this weekend. We'll see what they're able to do with the whole locations and just see if
0: water. It looks awful dry.
1: It does, looks man. Like it's been sunny. I know. It's like, what are we doing here? Like, I feel like there should be a little bit more of a mishap here in an Open Championship, but it is what it is. So, anyway, looking at that, there you go. Next thing I wanted to get to today we haven't talked about just yet, Kelly, is Kyler Murray betting on himself, going to the Minnesota Vikings.
0: Surely he can beat out J.J.
1: Yeah, I was going to say, is he going to get the job?
0: But they got Carson Wentz there, too. I mean, there's going to be a battle for number two, too. But, yeah, I mean, again, I don't think you make that move. I mean, obviously, you know, looking around, right, the teams and everything. But, yeah, that one, indoors, your contract year, you got Jefferson. If Addison don't drink and drive his way to the ground. And they got Jennings from San Fran, who's a hell of a receiver. So, I bet Kyler does well if he can get off the – you know, the sticks. Is he playing too much Xbox?
1: I don't know. I mean, it looks like he's
2: coming. Black Ops 2 did just release. So. Did or re-release, I should say.
1: Oh, re-release? Okay. Nice. Well, there you go.
0: I've been playing a lot of College Football 27. It's been great.
1: How about you? You a PS5 or a Xbox guy?
0: We are, what is that, PS5?
1: PS5?
0: Yeah.
1: Nice. Do you, who do you play with usually? Do you have a team?
0: I'm UNLV. My man Jackson Arnold's redshirting. Alex Orji, the other transfer for East from Michigan. Yeah, I mean, Orji's faster. Orji's faster than Jackson Arnold. So I put. We'll see if Jackson Arnold stay. I let all the computer run my recruiting and all my this or that. But yeah, I redshirted old Jackson Arnold.
1: I love that. That's absolutely awesome.
0: I'm the offensive coordinator at UNLV.
1: We need to get you. When do you get you a GM job in college football?
0: Oh man, got too much time. Too much time. I say, you know, football like that. I mean, even as a general manager, you got to stay up there. I mean, those guys, I don't think they get paid enough how much time they spend, and they get paid outrageous.
1: Dude, yeah. What did Nagy just get? Wasn't it like $1 million finally? Did he bump over $1 million finally for his salary?
0: Take all them phone calls. You know, I felt bad going on a couple of them recruiting trips. I said, Coach, we ain't got to shake and hug. You know, all they got to shake and hug all these recruits and everything. I'm like, man, let's just get down to brass.
2: So what I'm hearing is we need to get Kelly Gregg up to Panhandle State.
0: Basically. Wait, we'll go anywhere for an opportunity. But yeah, it's when it comes down to it, it's football to be successful. A high school too. There's not enough time in the day to be up there.
1: I got you. I just didn't know if you get the itch again after. Family goes to college, but then again, you're going to watch your little man play.
0: Watch him play, and then after that, just, get ready to die.
1: Gosh. Anyway, so that's our breakdown of Kyler Murray and where he'll end up and how he'll play. Look, he should win the job.
0: If he doesn't, there's a problem. Because McCarthy, I mean, what, he threw 18 times in college? You know, he looks the part big. You got to throw in anticipation and all that. But, yeah, Kyler, if he wants, again, we're just talking about guys getting paid $50 million a year to play quarterback.
1: Yeah,
0: I mean, we're over here, hey, our man Baker needs to be taken care of, $33 million. But, yeah, the way those other quarterbacks are getting it paid, he has a great year. I mean, $50 million be easy.
1: I mean, the job is not that – it's a hard job. That sounds stupid. But my point is, like, you've got incredible pieces around you.
0: Right.
1: Incredible. Just let Justin Jefferson do his thing and put it where it needs to be.
0: I love how you always talk about Tom Brady. I mean, you've seen him at the – draft and combine and everything. Never the best athlete, this or that, but his work ethic, right? Student of the game, knew where to go. Again, I love it too. Let some air out of the ball. He can throw it faster. If you ain't cheating, you ain't trying. But you can't just, you know, hey, you ain't cheating, you ain't trying, and take shortcuts in practice. I bet those guys, I mean, grinded. You know, you hear the way they prepared and everything. That's what it's about. You got, I mean, when you sign up, football season starts, I mean, you as a coach or general manager, there's no home life.
1: No. And that's, maybe it is Kyler not playing or not paying enough attention to film. Maybe it is more, hey, getting on the sticks too much. And
0: right, I'm just guessing. Again, he was the best high school Texas football player ever.
1: Yeah.
0: I think he got a little bored. Like, hey, I can do this, you know, that, maybe, right? And, I mean, that next level guys can run. But also, too, maybe, I mean, he's probably thinking, you know, if this don't work out, I'll just go play baseball.
1: Right.
0: But yeah, he has a great opportunity there inside. And I think their first, out of their first seven games, five of them are at home. That could bite you at the end of the year. But you win all five of them at home, first 7 weeks, at worst, you're 5-2. That's a hell of a start.
1: Listen, I like what, I can't really say this, but I really like what Minnesota has in terms of a coaching staff. Like, I think they've done a good job there.
0: O'Connell, he can coach offense. Yep. Yeah. He's a former Patriot quarterback, Kevin O'Connell.
1: Yep. God, I forgot about that.
0: Yeah, right, their offensive line, Dalashaw's got to be healthier, but yeah.
1: Yeah, they're stacked, I think, offensively. But
0: and Flores defensively, right? I mean,
1: you just got to figure out what you're going to do, though, and what your quarterback spot looks like. Real quick, Bryson DeChambeau got the birdie. He's a shot back headed into round number three, I guess, do I say later today, early tomorrow type thing.
0: Right.
1: 66 for him, 7-under, second all by his lonesome right now. Scotty Scheffler fired a 68. He has finished tied for 7th at 4-under. Consecutive 68s for him. So we'll see what he has to do this weekend.
0: They're killing it.
1: Yeah. Scotty's doing what he does, which is he'll go out there, hang around first couple days, and make his move on Sunday. That's probably what I think is going to end up happening.
0: Is Rory still awful?
1: Rory was, last I saw, he was 1-under. And that was way this morning. Projected cut line, by the way, at Royal Birkdale.
0: He's minus 3.
1: Okay, he's minus 3. So he's hanging around, too. Projected cut line's now plus 3.
0: Okay, so yeah, he's in the clubhouse at minus 3, O'Rory.
1: Yep, Brooks Koepka is looking good right now, plus 1 to make the cut. Peter Uihlein, plus 1 to make the cut as well. Alex Noren has gotten above the cut line. Turned in a Herculean effort at one point today. He was at 2 or 3 over and ended up finishing at 1-under. So he will play this weekend, the former Oklahoma State star. Same with Ricky Fowler, who's tied for 50th, I believe, is what that spot is, and Max Homa as well. So, yeah, there's a lot of interesting names that are able to sneak past the cut line and hang around there, and we'll see what they put together this weekend. I'm looking forward to it. My favorite major. I wish the course would bite back a little bit tougher, though. I like when these guys struggle. Yeah, I like when the wind's
0: whipping around. Also, too. We got USC in town this weekend. I mean, I don't know if you saw the pictures. What is that? That sky bridge over there?
1: Yeah.
0: Usman and Dupricus were there facing up. But nice. Yeah, that'll be great Saturday night. Paycom, two former champs fighting.
1: You going?
0: No, I'm not going. But you can watch it on Paramount.
1: Yeah, so you'll be doing right.
0: Yeah. I think my kids are going. But that'll be a lot of fun. But yeah, that'll be a great fight there in the city.
1: What do you think of McGregor's?
0: It was awful.
1: Terrible.
0: Awful. But I don't know if he's hurt before or that when he threw that kick, but I mean, yeah, if you got $50 million on the line, I'll go out there with that dragon.
1: The dragon. I mean,
0: your legs falling off, you got that opening bell, maybe we can get that money. But I think, it was awful. And it was, I haven't followed UFC like I, used to because all the old guys, but I was excited, but. Yeah, it stinks getting old.
1: Yes. Have you... You haven't dropped off, like... You still watch, like, fights regularly?
0: If it's on, if it's on. I mean, I liked it. I mean, again, when it's on TV and last one was on... What was the last one on? It was on, like, the Paramount, too.
1: Yeah, I think it was.
0: Yeah, it's easy.
1: It's awesome. That's awesome. Anything off of the text line, TJ, we need to get to?
2: 290 says the best radio duo on the franchise right now. Sorry, Matt and Tyler, I've missed this.
1: I would like to thank my mom for texting in today. That's beautiful. That was very sweet of her.
0: I'm all nasally.
2: 747 says David Taylor, Diego Lopez, and some OSU wrestlers will be signing autograph at 74 Sports Kitchen on Saturday from 11 to noon. Kelly,
0: be awesome. Yeah, get your MMA fix. Get the wrestling autographs and those guys. They're going to be great. Drayshawn Ross, they're going incoming freshman heavyweight form, going to be tremendous.
1: Man.
0: Oh, you wrestling going to do great. Jersey Rob, looking good.
2: Big E says, KG, where'd your son get a scholarship from?
0: Well, he hadn't got one yet. We got a couple offers. Texas, Tulsa. And we never been to no prep zone camps. Give him a Google. Mattis Gregg, he's a baller.
2: And then last one from 514. This is for Kelly. Did you ever line up across Billy Bajima? Another Oklahoma.
0: Bajima. We're on the same coaching staff. His kid and my kid played a little league together. No, I never did. But that's great. We're on the same coaching staff. He won the, you know, he was there with, they won the Super Bowl, beat the 49ers. I was there when they, Billy, great guy.
1: Man, I wish, would you have gone professional in wrestling if you had had the opportunity? And I'm talking about the one that was created by Hulk Hogan. What's that one called?
0: The WWE?
1: No.

0: in shape.
1: That's it.
0: We're trying to get middleman. Middleman wrestled last year.
1: Okay. That's all right.
0: It's okay.
1: You got to have a, again, I've had a coach, and he says, hey, how you, well, he's a team sport guy. Wrestling, you're out there by yourself. I like it. Yeah. I like what, you go out there by, you got to have a set just to walk out there.
0: Yeah. And he
1: always
0: did.
1: My kids make fun of me, but I always say, no matter what, win or lose, great job, both guys.
0: Yeah.
1: And they were like, who's it? But yeah. I always say that. But yeah, you got to have a set just to walk out there and shake that hand to get it started.
0: That's funny. That's kind of how we operate too. All right, let's take a break. When we get back, we will close out the show. Anything else on the text line, we'll get to that on the other side. And we'll close it out coming up right here on The Franchise.
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0: closing out the show on this Friday. I'm doing it for Jerry, who is on vacay. Kelly Gregg, of course. One of the mainstays of the station. Franchise players.
1: Since all y'all left.
0: I know. I know. Quitters.
1: No. You guys are moving on too?
0: And then CJ the DJ, the big Broadway on the ones and twos. So yeah, it is, you and I were talking kind of during the break, it's kind of funny, that is magazine season, which is just the best time of year.
1: Right, especially now we don't have to go pick them up, keep them on your phone, but I used to buy one all the time, even when I was playing and just doing this job, and now you get them on your phone.
0: Which is great, too, because, yeah, quick little rundown of this thing. Couple first-teamers from Athlon, all SEC, Taylor Wine, David Stone.
1: I love it. I could see Taylor for sure. David, that'd be huge. He plays that well. Again, I love him. Getting all that hype, he deserves it, right? We expect to see him consistent. But it's different when you're the main guy from the get-go, and then all of a sudden, hey, I was only used to getting this many snaps, but I think he's up for it. They've got, it's a huge hole for him. Him step in there, but yeah, he could definitely be. He's got that type of talent, but just does he have the consistency?
0: That's going to be key. Kip Lewis, also first team. Tate Sandell, of course, kicking for Oklahoma, and Grayson Miller punting. The underrated. Yeah. It's always, I know it's annoying that you're looking at a kicker to like go win a game for you, and you know, I do think there are guys that can absolutely change the trajectory of a game in terms of punters, but not a bad thing to have.
1: No, and they were first great weapons till the, obviously that Alabama game, but yeah, that's huge to have that. I mean, get to midfield, we're going to score.
0: Any concern at all? I shouldn't say concern, but any, maybe I'll say concern, that there's not a first team offensive Sooner on this Athlon list.
1: No, because I really couldn't make an argument for anybody except, but he's never played a snap for us, but Hayden Hansen might be better than the kid Green at LSU. I don't, that's the only way I could see it. Now, again, I expect somebody on that offensive line, right? One of them was sophomore Eddie or Fowler for Lucy to take a step, but I couldn't make an argument for anybody else except Hansen, right?
0: They did get a couple on the second team, which is fine. Isaiah Satania.
1: There you go. That's one guy you could big play, maybe. But I mean, not with guys like Cam Coleman and those guys.
0: Yep.
1: And Ryan. I know Ryan changed his name. Ryan Williams. Something.
0: Yeah. Dude, that dude is a different human. Alabama, yeah. That dude's awesome.
2: 831 says people forget about Jaden Jackson. He's used to being the guy since he's a freshman.
1: Right, Jaden Jackson's going to be. He's been the man. But I'm just saying that three technique, you get out wide, you get cut out. We'll see them, running backs, and it's tough to get. If you get cut out, if David gets cut out, them linebackers right up there on Kemp washing those guys, that's tough. But I expect him to be a first team, or he should be.
0: Yeah.
1: You just got to put it together, old David Stone.
0: Michael Fasusi is also second team. Second team defense, Oklahoma had Cortland Guillory and Peyton Bowen.
1: Right.
0: And Eli Bowen.
1: Right.
0: And
1: talking about like Jaden Jackson on his teams, them nose guards don't get a lot of credit, right? But it's good to say, hey, why is that linebacker Kip on that first team? Oh, that guy in front of him keeps guys off him. But yeah, it'll be nice, our man, Jaden Jackson. If David can draw some more eyes, get Jaden some one-on-ones.
0: And Owen Heineke made third team defense. So there you go. Not too bad. Not too bad with this group of Sooners. I'm married to this 8-4 take with Oklahoma, and that's where I think they'll end up this next season. Inevitably, maybe we're talking about PJ Adebare and Danny Okoye as a first team. I hate preseason magazine stuff. It provides fodder for media day, which, by the way, we'll have you covered on Monday. We're sending
1: Steve was down. Going. I saw him going. Yeah.
0: Yeah. He's headed down. I think Bob's going. Who else? Am I missing anybody?
1: I'm surely Eddie, right? Or no? Is Eddie?
0: Eddie might be. Eddie might be there.
1: I don't know if Eddie will survive Ybor City or Ybor City will survive with Eddie. It's a big party,
0: But aside from that, though, we'll be back. I'll be back on Monday to fill in from 9 to 11. So we'll have hopefully a lot of Sooners rolling through about that time that we'll chat with them about the upcoming season and what this year looks like and how they've grown. And I just think, too, as you start looking at these lists, I think, number one, it speaks to the, and this is going to sound super obvious, and I hate to do it, but I'm going to say it, speaks to the toughness of what the SEC provides offensively. Oklahoma obviously has a great defense, but you look at what the offensive issues are in terms of, like, can they run the ball more effectively this year? Is the running back spot going to have a breakout star or a guy who absolutely takes the reins of that position? I think they have a nice conglomeration of Xavier Robinson and Troy Blaylock on this running back room. Like, it's to me, I feel like the way Blaylock runs is so physical. Like, I love it. I feel like he's a little bit, I don't say undersized, but it just doesn't look like Xavier Robinson does.
1: And, no doubt.
0: And it's going to be fun to watch.
1: Coming at your chest.
0: But he'll lower his shoulder. He's not afraid to, which I dig.
1: I love that, too. Yeah, both those guys. I love Mateer, the running game, right? What he provides. Now, sometimes you can't take those shots, be smarter. But, I mean, you know, in the past, last couple of years, and you think physicality, right? You got young guys or, you know, Xavier, too. But you just didn't have it in every room. When you're really physical as an offense or a defense, I mean, you know, it's every room. And just that tight end room just hadn't been there. Hadn't had guys that could, you know, even hold their own one-on-one, this or that, or you could depend on. Now you got a couple of guys that have, hey, got experience or older. And so, I mean, I think just from that, from the whole everybody meeting together, then breaking down as tight ends go to your room, wide receivers. I mean, Livingston walking around. Hell, he's a big guy that can play. He'll be able to block better. I mean, so I just think when all that gets down to it, and you think, hey, we had the physicality of the run game, then you throw in play action, screen game with Satinga, this offense could be there. But on paper, I mean, you're winning the offseason. Now it's just as a team, hey, can we focus through training camp and get there and bring what we have on the practice field to the game field? That's the hardest thing. I mean, on paper, they're crushing it.
0: Yes. UTEP. I said going into the first game of the season, we're talking about this earlier today, I think for OU fans, like, an ideal situation would be watching the Sooners execute through a couple of, and I'm not even talking about defensively, like, you know, you don't want to see UTEP on the first drive of the game just, you know, go 12 plays, burn up 6 minutes of game time or whatever, and yeah, I'm not even sure if they run a fast, high-tempo offense, no huddle or whatever, but
1: they better. I mean, if they try to go fast, you think, man, we're going to score 60 on them. We better. You know, they're going to be punting real quick. If I'm UTIP, I go slow.
0: Yeah, let's huddle up. Let's talk about this each play.
1: Right.
0: But no, as you look at what this game could be for Oklahoma, I think the first two of the first three, you want to see base stuff. You want to see Oklahoma able to connect on some deep shots, like the one Satania had against LSU. Like, you want to see this offense out-athlete the defense that they're going up against. We're talking 6 plays, 2 series, couple touchdowns. Whether you bust off a 65-yard run with Blaylock or Robinson, or if you're hitting Satania for a, you know, 65-yarder. I think that's what Oklahoma fans would want to see going into this. And execution, I think, is just the biggest name of the game out of the gate with UTEP, right?
1: Oh, yeah. I mean, no dumb penalties. Friday night, it's going to be hot, this and that. But I think more than anything, too, you're talking about offensively. Defensively is, again, I mean, we should be able to dominate them. Even if they cut us out, we should be able to run UTEP guys down. But there should be no guys losing their technique battle if they're locked in focus against UTEP. I mean, if you're just, hey, I can just run past this guy, that's the wrong way to think. Because you're not going to be able to just run past the Georgia guy. I mean, you better bring your technique, abuse him, hands inside, throw him away, bring the offhand, make a tackle. And maybe necessary, your D-line doesn't have them numbers against UTEP. Like, you know, hey, this guy's a bunch of tackles or sacks. But again, it's just everybody down the line made their plays. Like, hey, this gap, B gap was secure, so he brought it back to the A gap. No, stayed home, made the play. Just, you know, just, hey, single, get on first base and bat him around. That's what it should be like against UTEP. We shouldn't have to, hey, tackle over this or that. It should be just, we get off the bus and we abuse them.
0: Of the each position group at Oklahoma this year, and I'm not even talking transfers, what position group do you feel like offensively or defensively is maybe the most improved? I mean, you can factor in transfers if you want to. That's
1: fine. I would
0: say
1: the tight end, but
0: that's your spot.
1: If you're going to ask me a team, like, man, who do we want their identity to be? I want it to be like them DBs, right? I mean, the Bowen brothers, Guillory, fiery, tough, and then Brognowski. Hey, you bring it straight down the pipe, we'll knock you out. That's what, I mean, those guys should be barking, talking all the time. I don't want to see, you know, D-line, hey, you know, quiet. I mean, just have those guys yapping. If that defense takes that identity over of that secondary, guys, you know, fighting to get to the tackle, this or that, fighting each other. I mean, that's when you got guys that are just, man, he'll fight his own teammate. He'll fight anybody. As long as we get him focused on one job, he'll kill him.
0: Yeah, yeah. I think for me, it's also the tight end spot, too. And maybe I don't even want to say most improved. Well, I mean, I guess you have to. You can't get much worse than what.
1: Right. I mean, and a lot of that was, hey, we're trying to cover stuff up. We love Kanick. Hope he makes the Titans as an H-back.
0: Yeah.
1: But again, I mean, down in, down out, consistently, thinking a guy, hey, can we secure the edge, this or that? It just wasn't there.
0: Do you think Jason Witten will translate well as a coach?
1: I think so. I mean, again, you got a guy that's obviously great, technique word again, but a guy that's done it all the time. If he's going to ask you, hey, man, you've got a chip on this guy, and, you know, come back, this coach, I can't do that. He can put it on there, hey, this is how you do it and everything. So I think it's leaps and bounds will be a lot better. Again, when it comes down to it, I mean, his son, right? It's a bonus too, but just your work ethic to play that long, you got to be about that life, and he is. I'm sure he's probably beating all the other coaches in there to the office before anybody else.
0: Man, yeah, you got a work ethic like that. I'm sure you're.
1: That's the only way. I love it too. A lot of guys. I mean, DeMarco, he started out like Arizona State or something. I mean, Witten coached in high school. I mean,
0: yeah.
1: I mean, it's easy to stop from playing and, oh, you gonna give me a job over here as a coach? But you do high school at any level, that you can coach if you. You know, one state and everything. Yeah, high school level's the toughest.
0: Man, I don't know. I always get intrigued by these kind of hires, like guys who played and did it at the highest level. I'm not saying they can't coach; they've been around great coaching. I'm just always curious to see like how that translates though from being a student to the teacher.
1: Yeah, that's it. Hey, just do it like I used to do. Now, coach, I ain't been like you, but yeah, I mean, again, that's look at Witten again. Great size and everything, but. You don't become a Hall of Famer just by being a great athlete or this or that. I mean, he's got that work put in.
0: It'll be interesting to see what Oklahoma puts together. I'm sticking to the 8-4. I'm sticking with the 8-4. I just need to see it.
2: That's above their projected win total.
0: Yeah. Yep. Barely, but and that's me right on the fence, right? That's what we usually talk about and give me a hard time with. Any last things on the text line, my friend, before we get out of here today?
2: Sooner 95 says, I can't wait for OU football to affect my mood for the whole week, depending on if we win or lose.
1: Love it. That's it. I mean, I'm with you.
2: Also says, I feel like Satania doesn't get the recognition he deserves across college football.
0: I'm not going to lie to you. Whenever I watched his stuff before he transferred to Oklahoma, I thought, cool, they got a kick returner. And that was kind of it. I mean, he was so explosive in the return game that it was like, I mean, how much of an impact is he really truly going to make at the receiver spot? We know he's speedy, but... I whiffed on that.
1: Yeah, I mean, Arkansas, they had all them athletes like that, never put it together.
0: I know.
1: I mean, yeah, both his parents like track stars?
0: I can see
1: Satania.
0: It.
1: Yeah, he'll be good. Now, again, he'll go a lot farther if we get that run game really chumming.
0: Yeah, that's got to be the key this year. The offensive line has played better, which I think with the help from the tight end room and the growth, I think it's going to be okay. But still, I'm kind of at 8 wins. I think for me, I'm more curious to watch LSU.
1: Oh, I love it. I love the idea that, hey, 1 year, you don't have to be bad, consecutively. Hey, we can overhaul this roster. Love what Eric Morse, tough slot receiver. I mean, yeah, I like it.
0: North Texas North is what I'm calling it. I think they've basically taken half the program, which is fine. Whatever. But it's to him as a coach.
1: The day and age we live in today. You got the rules. Hey, why not play by the rules and win?
0: That's right. That's right. All right, that's going to do it for us today. Everybody have an awesome weekend. I'm back on Monday. I will be here from 9 to 11, I believe, with Daniel Bell. Bob, who's going to be down at the SEC Media Days. And again, we'll have you covered from pretty much A to B on that, or A to Z, I should say. Not A to B, but A to Z on that thing next week right here on the franchise. So get excited for that. Don't forget, too, on the other side, we'll have the afternoon show with Matt and Tyler. Kelly, got any big plans this weekend?
1: No, take it easy. I'm going to watch that fight.
0: Attaboy.
1: Go Usman. Go wrestlers.
0: Get after it. Get after it. All right. Everybody have an awesome weekend. CJ, we appreciate you on the ones and twos today, my friend.
2: Always a pleasure.
0: What are you doing this weekend?
1: You guys are the best.
2: I don't think I'm doing anything.
1: Hopefully it don't rain.
0: I know, right? Keep it chill. That's what we do. All right.
1: Thank you.
0: Everybody have an awesome weekend. We're out of time. Coming up next, Matt and Tyler. Love you. Miss you. Bye.
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16: You can't keep me cooped up in here, okay? I am a peacock! You've got to let me fly!

0: afternoon show. Matt Burton, Tyler Neal, along with you today. Shout out to Dylan Hibbert Scott back in studio. He's on the ones and twos. Tyler and I are out here in South Oklahoma City, North Edmond.
1: Did you almost say Concho?
0: Or North Oklahoma City, South Edmond. That's what I was going to say. Did I almost say what?
1: Concho.
0: No. I was debating. For whatever reason, I said South Oklahoma City, which is not true. It is South Edmond / North Oklahoma City, whatever you want to call it. But we're out here at Khalidi Kia today. Our home away from home a couple times a month. Appreciate them having us out here each and every time. I think we'll be back here the last day of July as well. July 31st, going to be out here as well at Khalidi Kia, the largest showroom in the Midwest and the number one Kia dealership in all of Oklahoma. Appreciate them having us out here each and every time that we're out here. T. Neal, how are we today?
1: Man, I'm great. Happy Friday. Very excited for this Mail It In Friday. Hope y'all are getting on the same wavelength as us.
0: Oh, 397's already in. It says Mail It In Friday.
1: Sweet.
0: Yes,
1: sweet.
0: Absolutely.
1: Let's keep that energy all show long. Kind of a lot to talk about. Obviously, open day two Friday. There's some low scores happening. Yeah. Kind of the story of the morning, of course, was Lucas Herbert, distant cousin to Dylan Hibbert.
0: Hibbert, yeah.
1: I mean, that's just nuts. Absolutely nuts. I think he ended with a bogey to shoot a 62, which is absolutely insane. But, I mean, 59 watts on the 17th hole, unfortunately made par and not birdie there, and then bogeyed 18. Sam Burns, a guy who I had in my flipping lineup all week long and decided, you know what, just had a baby, was supposed to miss this tournament for said baby,
0: yeah,
1: but
0: he's
1: it
0: not
1: came
0: locked
1: early.
0: In. Yeah.
1: It's Lynx Golf. He didn't get to play the Scottish Open, you know, a lot of times when that happens, the Lynx Golf kind of sneaks up on you. But, no, I think Sam Burns just a straight-up major player.
0: You forgot to factor in like newfound dad strength.
1: True.
0: That's the dad strength is showing up right now.
1: Creativity over.
0: That's
1: over
0: true.
1: Bombers. You know, conceptually. Now the story today, which I think this is a big story of the day, the Open Championship. The story of day two is Bombers. It's Bombers' delight. Like guys are opting. We talked about all the different options, like you know, the different ways you can play so many of these holes, which makes it so fun because you can have Rory with 70 yards in with a wedge, and Xander, who's not a short player, but opts for an iron off the tee and has 180 yards in, you know, on the same golf hole. You just don't see that very often. But most of the guys that can hit it far, the Rorys, Herbert's actually a pretty long hitter, Bryson DeChambeau, of course, they are all opting to play deep, play, you know, with the long ball, and they are reaping the rewards of it. DeChambeau, one shot off the lead. So.
0: Yeah.
1: Yeah, man, I'm doing good. Excited to hear from Dylan today.
0: Absolutely. Quite definitely. We do have
1: show.
0: A real quick 397 wants to be known as Jerry's Blue Chew on the text line. So new text line name, Jerry's Blue Chew. Love that from you, 397. Love that from you, 397. Shmee as well is with us. This fellas, what a beautiful phone in Friday. Yes. We are mailing this sucker in, I'll tell you that much right now. But yes, we got Dylan, Hibbert, Scott. Back on the ones and twos with us today. Dylan, how are we?
2: We are doing good. It feels great. It feels like we're on the final like little home stretch before we really get back into sports. These are like the 2 weeks where we really have to dig deep and find stuff to talk about. But I'm watching the Open right now here on the USA Channel, and I don't know who it is, but somebody's been arguing with these officials for a good 15 minutes now. I don't know if it's like arguing about his spot or whatever it might be, but they've been going at it for a good 10 to 15 minutes now, and he does not look happy.
1: Is it Bryson? I saw somebody say Bryson was having to go back out to the fifth hole for something.
2: I think he's in a blue Reebok shirt. It might be him, but yeah, they're still arguing with officials. It just doesn't seem like they're getting anywhere with what they're wanting to do, at least.
1: I'll have to dig into what happened. The middle of the day right now is tough for me. I watched a ton again this morning, but I didn't see a bunch of the Bryson round, so I'll have to dig into that. But I did see something on Twitter. Kyle Porter said that he was having to go back out to the fifth hole. So that doesn't happen very often. I have to see what's shaking there. If you're listening,
0: gotta replay
1: a
0: hole. Like, is he replaying a hole? What's going on?
1: I have no idea.
0: Bryce, Dylan, I told you this before to speak whenever during the show today. I mean that goes without saying. Any time that you're producing for us, jump in, speak whenever. You're not our intern anymore. That's I mean you're getting paid now. So like you're past this, but If I could give you a challenge today, would you accept?
2: Yeah, what is it? Let's hear it.
0: Twice today, you have to interrupt us and say something.
2: I can do that. That's easy work. Twice?
0: At least twice. Or
2: I'll
0: once,
2: do it three
0: once
2: times.
0: An hour?
2: Let's just shoot for the stars.
0: Okay, perfect. Yeah. At the very least once an hour. You got to interject at some point and get to talking. We were talking yesterday, Dylan. I mean, you've been doing a lot of producing for everybody. We've been getting left out. Everyone else is doing these 3-4 person shows.
1: Yeah, so we want a piece.
0: And we want a piece of that. So, Dylan, we need you to contribute a lot today.
2: I guess they just trust you guys with the two-man show the most, and they need everybody else to chip in on the other shows. So that's why you get the afternoon slot.
0: I mean, thank you. That's very flattering. That's very flattering, Dylan. Thank you. We hypothesized yesterday. I did not think I'd be saying hypothesized today when I came into work. We thought that it was because we actually get off work a lot during baseball and softball season when the games are around our station or our time slot. So we thought, hey, maybe this is kind of a get back for that.
2: That sounds a little bit more like it, but we'll go with the first one. It sounds a little bit better.
1: I saw the Odyssey last night.
0: Yes. Oh, I forgot about that. You texted me like right after you got done.
1: Yeah. No spoilers at all, but do yourself a favor. If you can this weekend.
0: No spoilers of the Odyssey.
1: No spoilers.
0: Yeah.
1: Well, you know, it's a screen adaptation.
0: Like, there's
1: a lot of... Obviously, we want everybody to experience it on their own if they read it back in the day, or maybe a lot of people didn't read it.
0: True.
1: Right? But go do yourself a favor and try to make it a priority this weekend. Don't wait. It's so good.
2: That's probably been my...
0: I would expect so.
2: Yeah, that's probably been my most anticipated movie of this year. I think I'm going to go next weekend. I was going to go actually tomorrow, but I decided to go next weekend, so I'm very excited.
1: I went with my father-in-law and a couple of brother-in-law and then a buddy of mine. And father-in-law's a big movie guy, big reader. Same with our brother-in-law. But he's going to see it again today. Like, he saw
0: really?
1: I think he's in it right now. We're wrapping up.
0: That's awesome.
1: I think he already had it scheduled.
0: Awesome.
1: So just two times in 24 hours. No big deal.
0: Well, dude, I mean, Christopher Nolan mixed with, like, the cast that was there, like Anne Hathaway, Tom Holland, Matt Damon. Like,
1: yep.
0: I mean, is Robert Pattinson in it, too?
1: Yep.
0: Robert Pattinson's in it. Like,
1: don't forget Travis Scott.
0: Yeah, Travis Scott's in it as well, dude. So, like, yeah.
1: I heard this,
0: too. I would expect nothing less than just an absolute awesome movie.
1: My buddy's a big, big movie guy that went, and there was a preview before the movie of another Anne Hathaway movie coming out later this year. And I was like, good night. Is she just, like, in everything? He's like, she has 4 movies coming out this year.
0: Really?
1: He's like, I've already seen one of them, and then there's this one. It's like, golly, Anne Hathaway.
0: Good for her.
1: Big 40,
0: she still looks
1: having
0: great.
1: She's having a big age 43 season.
0: Yeah, she still looks great. I think she's pregnant now, too. I think she's gonna have another baby. So that's good. Good for her. I mean, still getting it done at a high level. I mean, still looks amazing.
1: She did a great job as Penelope. I'll say that.
0: Love that. Love to see it. Clam Digger said this earlier. I meant to say this yesterday. I had it in my likes, if you will. Shout out to Fabeci Wiwu, signed a 4-year, like $5.6 million, like rookie deal with the Texans, who drafted him.
1: Oh,
0: in
1: nice.
0: The, in like
1: for
0: the,
1: some
0: the
1: reason,
0: fourth
1: I heard Michael Fasusi. I was like,
0: no, sorry, Fabeci Wiwu. Fabeci Wiwu. He signed his rookie contract with the Texans. So shout out to Fabeci, man. That's awesome.
1: Nice, man. That is great. Have you seen all these guys? You know, sign it, like Nike's releasing their college lineup for the year of like 12. You know, athletes.
0: Right.
1: Some football, some basketball, whatever. Adidas, I've seen. Are any of the OU guys getting on those big lineups?
0: I think I saw. I heard.
1: I know there's
0: Dylan
1: a lot of tie between like school and and apparel company like Kansas and Adidas, for instance. But
0: I heard Dylan and Kelly say something about Gabriel Osborne maybe getting.
1: Yeah, he was
0: deal
1: one.
0: With,
1: yeah, yeah, yeah.
0: Yeah,
1: yeah,
0: yeah.
1: He was on the Nike. The Nike crew. Yeah, all those guys aren't even in college yet.
0: No, it's
1: that's
0: crazy.
1: Right.
0: The NIL. In high school, going on. That wasn't us.
1: Nah, don't touch that.
0: That wasn't us. Wasn't us. Coach Acosta says, how's the best All-American crew doing? Finally have a chance to listen to you. Awesome work, guys. Hey, appreciate you, Coach Acosta.
1: Hey, long time.
0: Appreciate
1: no
0: you, man.
1: Talk.
0: Hope you're enjoying your summer and also maybe getting some work in the wrestling room with the kids there at Clinton High School. Slotstots says, got a call from Cody Campbell, and I will be changing my name to Slotstots Galaxy. The Galaxy Stadium. That's the stadium name. I believe $5 million a year. I want to say for 15 years, 10 or 15 years, something like that, for Texas Tech. No, Texas Tech. They sold their naming rights to Samsung Galaxy. So it'll be Galaxy Stadium for $5 million a year at Texas Tech. So good for them. And, yeah, Cody Campbell.
1: Great for them.
0: I mean, yeah. You were gone, but on my vibe check, that's what I brought up yesterday was Cody Campbell. Everything coming out about the Brennan Sorsby stuff. And that the day before, Ken Paxton decided that he was going to try to sue the Big 12 if they said that Brennan Sorsby wasn't able to play. The day before that, Cody Campbell made almost a $270,000 donation to Ken Paxton's Senate campaign fund. So I was like, oh, the guy that wants to save college sports and save college football is into bribery now. So that's good. That's really, really good. Nothing says save college sports like bribes.
1: Now, it's all above board. It's a campaign donation.
0: Yeah, I can't prove it. I can't prove it that it was that was the reason. It was just funny timing. I'll say that. Very funny timing.
1: We've got ESPN2 on here at Kalita Kia. Come on, see us, by the way. Come just take a walk through the showroom, if nothing else. Schedule you some, that car needs maintenance. You need to get that oil change done. Come up. No better place to do it than Kalita North OKC. But we got ESPN2 on here. This LeBron stuff. It's so funny. Did I see a quote from Adam Silver that
0: the schedule
1: pretty
0: is
1: much
0: waiting.
1: The NBA schedule is just waiting on LeBron?
0: Yeah, because I'm sure, like many, Adam Silver may be thinking this is LeBron's last season. And
1: Lindor's kind of talking today on the Hoop Collective that that's not necessarily.
0: I don't think that's for sure the case.
1: He's obviously going to sign a 1-1, and then he can decide.
0: Yeah, and then he'll decide the next year. But yeah, if he signs with Philly, that's a fun starting five if it stays healthy.
1: It is, but, and I'm not saying LeBron's like a Kobe in this way, like just the mentality monster of, and like anybody who doesn't meet anywhere near that standard is, you know, he's annoyed by. Like LeBron's not necessarily that guy, I think, but he's close to it, you know?
0: Yeah.
1: And I feel like he would struggle if Embiid wasn't available very often. I feel like he'd struggle with that because he knows how good he is. And it's like, man. It'd be nice to have.
0: It'd be nice to have you.
1: But is it just one of those things where you just, like Jaylen Brown just carried a Boston team without Tatum and no good big, with all due respect to Nemus Keita and Luka Garza, I guess, to the second seed in the East?
0: Yeah.
1: So maybe you just sit and beat the entire regular season and let
0: Maxi,
1: Edgecombe, Jaylen Brown just absolutely hoop their faces off. Who knows?
0: I think there's something to that.
1: There might be.
0: Sooner 95 says no spoilers for one of the oldest stories ever.
1: Literally.
0: Yeah. 747 says Kelly has it in his contract that he doesn't work during happy hour.
1: Ah.
0: I think that, honestly, that would make sense. And Kelly deserves it. Kelly deserves to enjoy happy hour, that is for sure. Coach Costa says, I've been enjoying the summer and getting ready for the upcoming football season. And then after that, that's when the real sport begins. That's wrestling. Shout out to our guy, Coach Costa, down there in Clinton, head wrestling coach down there. Appreciate you, Coach Costa. But, man, with LeBron, one of the employees here at Kalita Kia asked me when I was setting up, he was like, all right, million-dollar question, where's LeBron going? I was like, dude, I have no idea. I was like, he could go anywhere that he wants, really. But Philly, the Cavs, that kind of feels like it. Maybe the Heat, maybe, if he wants to take like less money. If he wants to take less money, for sure he could do that. But I don't know, man. Is it, like, basketball-wise, probably the Heat or the Sixers? Maybe I'm just shortchanging the Cavs.
1: None of these. It's Minnesota and Indy for me, basketball-wise.
0: True, very true.
1: But of like the
0: of like the ones
1: like the
0: that
1: realistic
0: are left.
1: Ones.
0: Yeah. Like I don't know. I'm just not a
1: Cleveland.
0: Like,
1: I'd say Cleveland.
0: I just don't like where the Cavs are at. And you add LeBron too. Like
1: finals.
0: I know, but it didn't feel like
1: well. The Knicks were definitely a wagon at that point.
0: They were. They definitely were. But, like, I don't know. Signing up with,
1: James
0: I can't
1: Harden.
0: See, James Harden.
1: Well, do you have to resign
0: and
1: him?
0: LeBron. I don't know. I would think so. Donovan Mitchell, LeBron, James Harden.
1: Yeah.
0: Evan Mobley, Jared Allen. Like, does that. I don't know. That doesn't do as much for me as it does for, like, the Sixers or the Heat.
1: Yeah. If
0: and
1: I'm a Cavs
0: Heat might
1: man.
0: Be lowest on that list.
1: Yeah. Well, the Heat, if he signs with the Heat, he's signing up for, like, probably a bigger role with the ball in his hands than he probably needs to be signing up for at this point of his career. Like, you have to remember, he's leaving a system where there you had Luke when everybody's healthy. Of course, they weren't in the playoffs. And he had to really ramp this up in the playoffs and showed you how far they got, you know, being not competitive at all to the OKC Thunder, which we don't judge teams, you know, that aren't the Spurs by. But I don't know. The Heat feels like he's signing up for just a big, big role offensively, a big offensive burden. I personally, if I were him at his age, wouldn't want to be doing that. That's why I love the Cavs, even if Harden does stay over the Heat. That's why I like probably Golden State as well. But I don't know. The Golden State system is so unique. Nobody's ever really asked to have a huge, like, all right, go play basketball, balls in your hand all the time. You know, he could almost be like another Draymond, just not quite the defender at this age.
3: Right. Sewerson82 hits us, says, hey, guys, how's it going? How are we doing?
0: Sewerson82.
3: He says, I'm on the way home and mailed in, and I heard something about happy hour, and yes, it'll be happy hour tonight at my house and most of the weekend. Let's go. Happy hours, I think, plural there. Happy hours for you this weekend. We love to see that. We're out here at Kalidi Kia today. Come on out. Say what's up to us here today. The largest showroom in the Midwest. Number one Kia dealership in all of Oklahoma. Nobody else does it like our friends here at Kalidi Kia. Let's go ahead. Let's dip out of here on the other side. We'll continue with the Franchise Afternoon Show.
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5: Would she say yes? All evening, he'd been waiting for the perfect moment to drop to one knee. Finally, he pulled the box from his pocket to reveal the surprise he had waiting for her. 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As he took the sparkling ring from its hiding place, he forgot them all. But words were not necessary. She gasped at the diamond, mesmerized by its brilliance and all that it had symbolized. 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Wouldn't you rather say it came from Lewis Jewelers? 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
18: Well, Dale, they are what's called a trophy fish. So, yeah, they're pretty big.
3: Seven the Franchise, the afternoon show. Matt Burton, Tyler Neal, Dylan Hibbert, Scott. Back on the ones and twos. Tyler and I out here at Kalidi Kia. Appreciate them having us out here each and every time that we're here. A couple things here real quick. Shout out to Grumpy Mailman. Says, I mail it in every day. I get it. Mailman. He's mailman. I get it. I love it.
1: Nice.
3: And then my mom checks in on Twitch, says, Tim and I, my stepdad, says, Tim and I say hi from Austin. Texas sucks. There you go. So I can imagine that driving into Austin, I already know, she was probably putting the horns down and doing all that stuff. She used to do that when we'd go down to OU, Texas. Once we'd cross the border into Texas, she'd put the horns down, driving over the Red River, all that stuff. Uh-huh. So I would assume when she pulled up into Austin, she let the horns down. Probably rolled down the window and then threw it out the window.
1: Yeah.
3: That seems like her style, for sure. And then also the other quick hitter thing. Did you see USC's tweet today?
1: No.
3: That's been making the rounds.
1: Haven't seen much.
3: It says, our odyssey begins August 29th. Their odyssey. Tyler, you watched it. You've probably seen Troy as well.
1: I actually have. I need to see Troy, but I know what happened.
3: The Trojans didn't fare very well.
1: They are the ones that got tricked, yes. Beat, yes.
3: Bamboozled, led astray, all the things. I've been having fun reading the comments of basically being like, you guys know that you didn't do that. Like, you didn't do very well. Like, you didn't partake in the Odyssey. You guys were after the Odyssey because you got smoked. good stuff there. Hey, T. Neal, do we have a check-in from the Open? Did we find out what the deal is with Bryson DeChambeau?
1: I'd love to get into, like, a serious, let's look at the leaderboard, let's talk about some takeaways from day two. But I'm knee-deep in this Bryson situation going on right now. So if you've not been following... Bryson shot a 66 today.
3: Pretty good.
1: 4-under 66, one shot off of the lead. And afterward, he birdied 18 to shoot said 66. Afterward, he gets the RNA, the governing body for the Open Championship, gets him in a golf cart and says something like, hey, we have a situation that happened out on the course today. Is the fifth hole. It's still kind of coming through. This is all happening in the last 30 minutes, and I'm kind of scrolling as I go here. But essentially, we've got some golf VAR.
3: Oh.
1: So I still really don't exactly understand what happened, but there's a potential two-stroke penalty going on, which a major championship. It's a big deal, obviously, especially when you're one shot off the lead. Looks like he's going to be a very big part of the tournament. So they drive him back out there. Golf Twitter is great on this. My gosh, what? There's one picture, Kyle Porter. Look at this. This is bad radio, but go look at Kyle Porter on Twitter if you want to follow what's going on here. He says it looks like they might arrest him right now. He's standing with his hands behind his back, talking to the officials, and they're in this. He's like literally waist deep in some really high native stuff.
17: Yeah.
1: So he obviously, I wasn't following when this happened, but he hits it way over left here, and I think my guess, and I may get on to like the official facts here. My guess is that a lot of times guys will move a stick out of the way or use their club to move something, and there are rules around all of that if you don't follow golf. So Monday qualifier info, he's got his hat kind of tilted up, like very hot, played the round, he's got his hat tilted up on his head. He says, I can tell how a pro has played by the position of their hat as they head to scoring. Bryson's hat says this discussion is not going very well for him. I saw, let's see here, who else said something hilarious? There's been Flo Balligan, Trump needs to get involved here, especially with Trump and DeChambeau's history. Twitter's great. Golf Twitter's great. Jump on, figure it out if you're not driving around. Anyways, Bryson DeChambeau, one shot off the lead, might not be much longer. And this is now 2 days, the hiking of content in golf.
17: Mm-hmm.
1: We had the strategy, need to be more strategic. Yeah, I'm working on my strategy after the Nick Faldo stuff. And now this today just doesn't stop. And his YouTube page will probably somehow be benefiting from all this. I don't know how yet.
17: Oh, for sure.
1: But he will get some run out of this 1,000%.
3: Oh, man. Goodness gracious. Great. Yeah, potential two-stroke penalty, which would put him at 5 under, tied for 6th with Sam Burns. And Siwoo Kim.
1: Well, and shout out.
3: Go up to Ted for 4th, I think. But
1: shout out to USA. USA Network with all this live coverage of it. John Morton covers the PGA. Asks, he's trying to lip read as he gets back in his cart after this situation. And he says, is he saying, quote, I'm not playing tomorrow as he gets in the golf cart? There have been a couple people say that. Christopher Powers mentioned that as well. I mean, why would he not?
3: Like out of protest,
1: take two-stroke penalty and go win a golf tournament.
3: Yeah. Like, he'd still be right there. I mean, he'd be 5 under.
1: Kevin Van Valkenburg, great follow if you're a golf person. Great writer as well. Friday Golf. Bryson just walked by a huge throng of media. This is 10 minutes ago. On his way to scoring. So he never even went to scoring yet to sign his scorecard and all that stuff. Wasn't sure if we'd see him again, so I tossed out a question on everyone's mind based on the lip readers that I just mentioned. Bryson, are you playing tomorrow? He smiled a little, said nothing, kept walking. He hasn't been talking to media this week. Crazy situation. While all that was going on, the RNA warned John Rahm over a club slam on the tee box at 15.
17: Oh, God.
1: Well, testing out the tee box firmness.
3: He's just testing things out.
1: So it's all happening at Royal Birkdale, Matt. And there's also a golf tournament going on, which has a great leaderboard.
3: Yeah. And I'm also seeing now a guy that we I think you stuck the fork in and said that he was done more so than I did. But I was getting there with you. I'm seeing now that Jordan Spieth three-putted from just inside of 4 feet to miss the cut today. That's three putts from inside 4 feet, 3 feet 11 inches, and Christopher Powers. I'm seeing this on from him on Golf Digest, just saying that basically that Jordan Spieth has the yips with the putter, which is crazy because what we were talking about yesterday is like whenever he was on his run, whenever he was one of the best golfers doing it, if not the best golfer doing it, his putter was on fire, dude. He was such a good putter, and then now, I mean, this is brutal to watch. I mean, he's one of us, man. One of us here with that. That's brutal.
1: He's a little lost at the moment, and we don't like it. We don't like that one bit. And he won't be playing the weekend. Maybe he'll get home. He likes the United States.
3: True. He does.
1: A little bit more reaction coming out from this Bryson stuff live. This is a minute ago. Andy Johnson over at the Fried Egg. Great, great follow as well. Knows his stuff. Is a great listen also on their podcast. He says there should be a lot. So I think it's a improving the lie situation pre-shot is what we're looking at here on the possible penalty. He said there should be a lot more penalties for improving lies on tour. Club mashing behind any ball in the rough has sadly become a standard practice. Good for the RNA for actually looking at an incident. That said, with the evidence, which shout out to USA Network for running all this stuff, this whole situation live after his round, or else we wouldn't know. That said, with the evidence, it's a tough one to say there was intent. Having said that, he definitely improved his lie by stepping behind it. So, a lot of body language experts out there catching surprised Bryson reactions to things that the officials are saying. So it's not looking great for Bryson. I hope he at least plays. I mean, I'm not the biggest fan of the guy, but golly, he's playing well.
3: Playing well,
1: you
3: yeah.
1: Take the two-stroke penalty. You're three behind the lead. Let's go play the weekend.
3: Yeah.
1: Or is he just getting like, you know, banned from the? I don't know. We'll keep an eye on it though, because it's amazing.
3: No, take the two-stroke penalty and move on. And move on. Try to go win a golf tournament, like you said. Adam Schefter puts this out just about 10 minutes ago, but. Shout out to Sooners and Say too. His Cardinals, executive Ryan Gold is being indefinitely suspended for violating the league's gambling policy. And basically, what it sounds like—I'm not going to bore you with like reading everything. Basically, what it sounds like is he was betting on like in the team facility, which for any member player.
1: Is that the Calvin Ridley deal?
3: Yeah, basically. But player, chef, I think that's more the Jameson Williams one. Williams did that. Calvin Ridley was betting on his own team, which is not good. Obviously, we've seen with Brendan Sorsby. But, yeah, if you're the team president, the GM, the left tackle, the head chef, whatever you are, you cannot bet on anything at the team facility. So it seems like... the personnel executive, Ryan Gold, for the Cardinals, was doing just that. Obviously, no football going on right now, but I'm sure that he was betting on something. So, there you go. We will see what happens from that. But, T-Neil, we threw this out. I need to go try to find this. The ESPN put out their FPI and the toughest schedules. Mm-hmm. For college football teams this upcoming season. OU had the second toughest schedule, according to ESPN's FPI. And the top seven are SEC teams. So I thought that we could thumb through some of these schedules and see, just determine on our own which one we think is the hardest in the SEC. Obviously, OU, everyone knows, especially the front part of their schedule, is a tough one. I mean, at Michigan, home against, or excuse me, at Georgia, and then down there in the Cotton Bowl, against Texas, home against Kentucky, at Mississippi State, home against South Carolina. You know, that's a stretch where, I mean, any OU fan out there is expecting to go 3-0 in that stretch. Like, you are, expecting to go 3-0 against Kentucky, Mississippi State, and South Carolina. Now, can it be a 2-1 situation? Absolutely. It's the SEC. Like, anyone can pop up and beat anyone on any given week. And then the last four, man, at Florida, home against Ole Miss, home against Texas A&M, and then at Missouri. That's a pretty tough stretch to end the season. I think A&M is going to be really good this year. We'll see what Ole Miss is like with the Pete Golding experience now, and you know, a full off season without Lane Kiffin and Charlie Weiss Jr., all that stuff for the offense. So we'll see what that looks like. Missouri, you never know. I mean, Amon Hardy should be back by that time. He might be back to start the season, but you never know what Missouri is going to look like. And then at Florida, I mean, we saw just last year, even a terrible Florida team can pick up a good win at home like they did against Texas last year, just because that's a really, really tough place to play. But, that one, OU, for sure up there. I mean, that is for sure up there. The number one hardest strength of schedule, the hardest schedule according to ESPN's FPI, is the Arkansas Razorbacks. I know that last year...
1: Did they hire Satterfield?
3: Silverfield. Ryan Silverfield. They're from Memphis. Yeah, it was the Memphis coach. So Arkansas starts off with North Alabama at home. Then they go to Utah, which will be, maybe a tough one. We'll see.

0: Q-Freeze experience all done over there. Alex Golish and Byron Brown, the USF invasion there into Auburn. So see what that looks like. I'm not expecting much from Vanderbilt this year. Clark Lee's a really good coach. But I don't know. It feels like they lost kind of a lot off of that team. And feels like they're putting everything kind of on a true freshman quarterback in Jared Curtis. I know he's really highly rated, like one of the top players, not just quarterbacks, one of the top players in the nation there. But it feels like putting a lot on a true freshman in year one in the SEC. So feels like maybe down the line, Vandy can be, you know, getting back to their dangerous ways. But I don't know. I'm not expecting a lot from them. And then Tennessee. I mean, Tennessee is one of those that, I mean, Heupel and then Jim Knowles, right? They made a big hire with getting Jim Knowles as their defense coordinator. But, I mean, even Jim Knowles himself feels like there's, like 18 months to, like, learn this defense and, like, really, you know, get it to where they want it to. Mm-hmm. So what's that learning curve going to be like? And does Josh Heupel have 18 months? Like, I'm not sitting here saying that he's on the hot seat, but if they start off poorly, like, I don't know. I don't know. Is Tennessee just going to be kind of over the Heupel experience?
1: Yeah. Oh, my gosh. That is a tough schedule.
2: Who's their non-con again? Utah,
0: Tulsa, and North Alabama.
2: So it's like, and they do host Tulsa. I don't really know what Tulsa, we can ask TJ this, but, you know, what you don't want is to feel like that Tulsa game is like an absolute must win, or else like you might have a 2-win season.
0: Right.
2: You know?
0: Yeah, well, I mean, I think they're the 2-win season. Go ahead, Dylan.
3: Well, we were kind of talking about it yesterday because we were talking about the OU football schedule, and there's a lot of debate on how important this Michigan game is. Like, obviously, it's the first big test of OU, and you go in, you have to go into Ann Arbor, and a lot of people are saying Michigan should defend their home field, which is rightfully so, but at the same time, it's like, OU did just kind of run all over them, did whatever they wanted to last year. So it's like, can Michigan actually beat OU with running the ball? I'm not so sure about that.
2: Who are their back? What's their backfield like?
0: They got that five-star kid, the Hyder.
2: He's the kid.
0: He's a freshman. So we'll see. But I mean, it feels like he is the real deal.
2: Well, I mean, if you listen to everybody, literally transferred out after a very good season there.
0: Yes, he did.
2: Go to Georgia Tech.
0: They did have a running back transfer to them, Taylor Tatum.
2: True.
0: Even though he's going to be starting out in the safety room.
2: Is that still, like, is that this as this offseason has gone on, that's still kind of the report?
0: I think so.
2: Let's see if we can look him up on their roster.
0: I was about to say, I think that he is still going to give a safety a shot. I don't know, though.
2: Position S.
0: Yes, position S. He's a safety there. Oh, wow, Taylor Tatum.
2: Was he like known for that at Longview?
0: I don't think so. He was known for being the number one running back in the nation. I think
2: true that.
0: But yeah. So I don't. Let's see. Jordan Marshall. I think he was there. He was their backup last year. Is slated to be the starter. But I would say Savion Hyder, the freshman, is going to have something to say.
2: That's a great
0: about that for sure.
2: Name. By the way, as well.
0: Yes, Savion Hyder. I like Andrew Marsh, their receiver, and then Jamie French. I mean, those were two very highly rated guys that were in the same
2: Marsh
0: class.
2: Where did Marsh come from? French was
0: Texas. Marsh was there at Michigan last year.
2: Oh, okay.
0: Yeah, he was there at Michigan last year. There was another kid.
2: Nick Marsh,
0: that transferred to Indiana from Michigan State, I think. They'll have some good. I mean, they'll have some good players on the outside there. If you know anything about Michigan, like, they're probably going to be good in the offensive line and at tight end. But I mean, last year they took a dip in the offensive line. It could be more that, or is it more that, or is it more? Oh man, especially as you look back, OU's defensive line was pretty special last year.
2: Yeah, and just the depth, too, and they were always able to rotate in and keep them fresh, playing at a high level, and in a lot of ways the same way the Thunder do. We've talked about that, you know, quite a bit as being not maybe a – I don't know if it's fair to make that a concern yet, because I just give Venables and Todd Bates and Miguel Chavis so much benefit of the doubt on that now that we've seen it, you know, a couple of years, especially the elite level it got to last year. But, yeah, I mean, I think that's definitely a big part of it.
0: Let's go ahead and dip out of here. On the other side, we got a question

0: 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You guys hit us up there as well, 405-478-1077. 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Questions, comments, concerns, whatever you guys want, hit us up. It's a mail-in Friday, man, so let's do it in style. But let's go ahead and dip out here on the other side. Man, we'll just continue on this mail-in Friday.
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0: 1077 The Franchise, last segment of hour number one. Before we get to, you guessed it, hour number two. And to start hour number two, we're going to be talking to our guy, TJ Eckert of KJRH up in Tulsa. And boy, what are we going to talk to him about?
1: We will try not to talk about Bryson the entire time,
0: but it's going to be...
1: We promise you that.
0: Oh, man, this is awesome.
1: Okay, so I've caught up a little bit more on this and seen a couple different angles, which, first of all, let's start here. The official leaderboard has applied a two-stroke penalty. We haven't heard anything from the RNA, I don't think, but we have seen the leaderboard get updated. He is no longer... in second place at 7-under behind Lucas Herbert. He is down tied for fifth at 5-under, which is fine. Three shots behind Lucas Herbert, one shot behind anybody else, and he has as much, probably more chance to win this tournament as anybody. Maybe other than Cameron Young at 6-under is playing really well. But, it looks like he kind of tamped down, Matt. Mm-hmm. We saw a good video of it, a head-on angle. As he's going to assess what type of shot, how he can get the, you know, this is really tall, tall, tall grass, like above hip high, like I said a couple segments ago. He's going back there behind his ball to try to, you know, act like he's looking. This is how I view it. And the thing about this, unlike VAR in soccer, it's not about intent.
0: It's true.
1: Like, literally, did you improve your stance or your lie or all the things? But he's going back there, he's stepping on all this grass, trying to get some of that tall stuff down so he can get his club on the ball. And Kyle Porter put it perfectly from the normal sport. Did this athlete step on too much grass or an appropriate amount of grass? And then he plays for Crushers and Live. So who said this? I think it was maybe Shane Ryan. Yeah, Shane Ryan. In parentheses, grass, Crushers Golf Club.
0: Well, there you go.
1: So
0: yeah, you can't do that.
1: Updated.
0: You can't do that. You can't do that. Two-stroke penalty to Bryson DeChambeau. Now sits at 5-under for the tournament.
1: I heard this take, which I think I'm with. Like, this is obviously creating great weekend drama.
0: Yeah.
1: Of course. Now, if he doesn't play, then some of the drama is just kind of gone because he's not around. But, and he's obviously in the spotlight. He's a really good golfer. He's playing well. He's Bryson DeChambeau. I mean, mm-hmm. Persona. So if he's sticking around, then it'll be the number one storyline. But I saw this take that governing bodies in golf should lean into penalizing more often so that we can have this type of drama around tournaments more often.
0: That's fair. Do they still accept call-ins? Like,
1: isn't that crazy? I think they do.
0: Yeah.
1: I don't know how, like...
0: If you're watching from your couch, you can, like, call in. And...
1: I'm sure, like, the RNA and the PGA of America for the PGA Championship, you know, USGA for the U.S. Open and the Masters, I'm sure they all kind of have differing rules on that, and I don't know those off the top of my head. But it's going to be interesting, Matt. I'm excited. More excited for the weekend. Already was, very much so.
0: Absolutely. Before we got out of the last segment, I teased a question from our guy Sooner 95, or gal. Says, will OU ever get a lighter SEC schedule like Texas the past few years? We've been thrown into the fire so far in the SEC. I think maybe as far as, like, I think the main thing is, like, playing Alabama and Georgia. Right, like, which Texas got to play Georgia, OU got to play Alabama these past few years, but it was the Texas also getting to play Vanderbilt and Kentucky, you know, and Mississippi State, like all those three the first years. Yes, they had to play Georgia, and ultimately they couldn't beat Georgia. Like, they just couldn't do that the past two seasons. But, I don't know. As far as lighter, I don't know what a light schedule, like, really is. But I think for Texas, the thing kind of saving them a little bit is that they did sign up to play Ohio State in the non-conference these past two seasons. I think that's what saved them a little bit as far as, like, strength of schedule-wise, all that stuff. But you're Sooner 95 is talking about SEC schedule. Yeah, Texas doesn't have Georgia or Alabama this year. Neither one. Now, they don't play Vanderbilt and they don't play Kentucky. So it was like... It's almost like, okay, they weren't giving the bottom of the barrel teams, but they also weren't giving the top. But we'll give you everyone sort of in between. That's kind of what it felt like with Texas. But, like, obviously, OU and Texas have to play each other every year. That's one of those things that's always going to happen. And Texas always going to play Texas A&M. So, like, those are two going to be two pretty tough games every single year for Texas. That's probably where they're coming at it from. Like, hey, we have, like, these two rivalries that we do absolutely have to have on the schedule every year. So maybe, like, hey, for 2 years, we don't have either Georgia or Alabama. And then for 2 years, we have both Georgia and Alabama. Oh, and also playing OU and A&M. Like, they just have, like, a crazy, crazy schedule.
1: Yeah.
0: So maybe that...
1: Once Ohio State gets off of there.
0: Yeah, I was about to say, I don't know if that's how you see it. That's how I'm kind of looking at it. Like, I don't know. I mean, hey, maybe give OU some credit. Like, I mean, that's a big time matchup on anybody's schedule there. So yep. I can see it from Texas' point of view of like, hey, we got these two rivalry games, and both these guys, like, I mean, both teams made the college football playoff last year and all that stuff. But I don't know. That's just kind of where I'm at. As far as the first 2 years in the SEC, it's crazy. It's crazy that they got to play the schedule that they played, to be honest with you.
1: It does make you think.
0: But they still had to go up against Georgia, and they couldn't beat Georgia. So
1: sure. And they didn't make the playoff last year.
0: Like, yeah.
1: With said easier schedule. So, you know, like I know we obviously need things to talk about during the offseason. Schedule is one of the easiest things. I love talking about it as much as the next guy. But, man, it really does change just inside the week, you know, month to month. You know, game week, whatever. It's really like after last year, which Tennessee was good, Alabama was good. Were they like elite? No, they weren't. But those road games were still huge. And you know, as we look at this year, it's hard for me to think too deeply about those because, man, it's the SEC, and 6 weeks is forever.
0: Yeah.
1: In football, 6 weeks is even more forever than the SEC. Yeah. So much can happen. Guys get hurt all the time. It's so physical. And was Texas number three on that list, you say?
0: Yes, I think so. Texas, the third toughest schedule. But
1: Kentucky gets Oregon. They're fourth, man.
0: And maybe this is just me. I think I'm trying to say this. If I'm an OU fan and one of the main gripes from me about the last few years in the Big 12 is just like, oh, how are we supposed to get up for this schedule? You know, like it reached a point where, you know, maybe the records didn't reflect it, but I mean, OU and Texas were out recruiting the rest of the Big 12 by a ton. Like, I mean, it wasn't even close as far as like roster. And obviously, records didn't reflect that, especially OU's last year. Or second to last year in the Big 12, 2022 seasons, right? All that stuff. But that was the gripe. Like, man, how are we going to get up for Kansas on the road or Iowa State on the road? All these things. In my mind, I love the last two schedules for OU. You don't get a chance to take a break and then get upset by an Iowa State or get upset by a TCU or a Kansas State. Like, you got to bring it week in, week out. That should raise the level that much more to where you don't have an embarrassing loss like you did in the Big 12 every year.
1: True.
0: It was like, oh, you got one just inexplicable loss. You almost penciled it in to your preseason prediction. Like, okay, well, where are they going to trip up and lose a game that they shouldn't, that they've out-recruited somebody by like 50 spots in the recruiting ranking, but they're going to lose this random game? No, as a competitor, you want this. You want the best schedule that you can have.
1: Yeah.
0: Because you know what it's going to take every single week and especially too, like going 10-2 with that schedule last year. I mean, to me, that means something. And that's why OU was an 8 seed. That's why OU was the 8 seed in the playoff. It was because of the schedule that they played and that they beat.
1: True.
0: They went 10-2. That's why they got the benefit of the doubt over Notre Dame's and over the Miami's and all these people. That's why. It's because of the schedule that you played. So I don't want a soft schedule as a competitor because it means something a little bit more. It gives you benefit of the doubt when you're talking about an expanded playoff. It gives you benefit of the doubt over other people.
1: Yeah, that's a good point. Yeah, and that's rightfully so because – if you don't make, I mean, there's just as good of a chance you don't make it because of the same schedule. So you should get rewarded for that,
0: right,
1: too. Yeah, that's
0: would you
1: multiple good points
0: there. And then if you like say, hey, oh, we got a weak schedule this year. Great. We play Kentucky, Mississippi State, Vanderbilt. We play all the like bottom field. We play Auburn, who's rebuilding, Florida, who's rebuilding. Like, if we just we don't have to play Georgia and Alabama. Okay, what happens if you go 8-4 with that schedule?
1: Yeah, which is possible.
0: How do you explain that one? You're like, oh, well, we're really bad now. Like, if we
1: yeah, almost don't even give your program like that possibility.
0: Exactly.
1: At least you can blame it on really hard.
0: Exactly. Wait. So give me all the tough schedules.
1: You don't have control over the conference schedule, of course.
0: Right. But give me all the tough schedules.
1: TJ needs to move to 435.
0: What are we going to do with this TJ Eckert character?
1: I don't know, but
0: I'm
1: going to
0: do with this guy.
1: I want to hear from Dylan Hibbert next segment. I'll tell you that much.
0: I'm down. Generic Texas fan says, "Ooh, cry some more about the schedule." He says that's toward whoever sent the message in. By the way, not you guys. All good. No worries. I get it. I love throwing some jabs at Generic Texas fan, but Generic Texas fan doesn't make the schedule.
1: Mm-hmm.
0: You know, Texas doesn't make the schedule. Dirty Curdy says we can only hope Bryson has a typical Bryson breakdown tomorrow. I love when he does that. That's what he said. See if he gets a little bit.
1: He went to the range, reportedly, according to Bob Herrig, at 9:40 p.m. local time.
0: Hey.
1: Somehow.
0: Don't get bitter, get better. That's what I say.
1: That's right.
0: Let's go, Bryson DeChambeau. Let's go ahead and get out of here, though. Let's take a timeout. On the other side, we will not be talking to TJ Eckert. Instead, we can thumb through some more of these schedules. We got a few texts to hit on the franchise text line as well. We got a comment on Twitch from our guy Dill Smith, 15 over there. So we'll get into all that and more coming up on 107.7 The Franchise.
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0: Two of the Franchise Afternoon Show. Matt Burton, Tyler Neal, Dylan Hibbert, Scott along with you today. Tyler and I out here at Khalidi Kia. It's here in North Oklahoma City, South Edmond, whichever you want to call it, but is the number one Kia dealership in all of Oklahoma. Nobody else does it better. They don't just have Kias either. I'm seeing, is that a Maserati over there? They got a Maserati. I saw some awesome Ford Broncos back there as well. They got the, of course, they got the brand new Kia Tellurides still in stock over here. So come on out. Get yourself into a new car this weekend with our friends here at Khalidi Kia. T. Neal, do we have an update on the Bryson DeChambeau situation?
1: He is on the range hitting golf balls, which the first thing that comes to mind for me, imagine how hard he's hitting those out, dude.
0: Those are going to space. Those are going to space.
1: Absolutely nuking golf balls right now. Certainly at close to 10 o'clock local time there in Southport, England. This is great. I mean, so this is what Twitter has made for moments like this. Shout out to Brian Kirshner. This must have been like what the OJ car chase was like for our parents. Let's see a couple of other things here as I scroll some things I've seen. Joel Beal, Golf Digest, said this, that Bryson's agent spoke to a few of us, said the RNA felt Bryson wasn't careful enough with where he stepped and that he improved his swing path. When asked if he's playing tomorrow, agent replied, we'll see if Bryson shows up. The official two-stroke penalty has been given. It was for inadvertently improving the area of his intended swing, Rule 8.1. Kevin Van Valkenburg reports that he's humming and singing on the range right now, trying to, you know, he's trying to put on a chipper.
0: He's trying to
1: manifest joy, positivity, you know, minor comeback, major, minor step back, major comeback,
0: major comeback,
1: et cetera, et cetera. I've got one or two more here to pass on. Let's see. Bryson's agent, Kevin Van Valkenburg here. Bryson's agent is saying Bryson is 100% serious that he is not sure he will play tomorrow. Plans to make the decision in the morning. Quote, he's a lot of things. He's not a cheater.
0: And he might be a quitter, though.
1: Very true. Also, Wyndham Clark at the U.S. Open, winner of the U.S. Open. I don't know how Kevin Van Valkenburg reported this, but agent of Bryson showing a Kyle Porter tweet of the Wyndham of a Wyndham Clark situation at the U.S. Open. Totally different feel, not super tall grass, but you know, rough. And he and people were kind of talking about this in the moment. He used his club a lot, like a lot of practice swings to try and kind of look. You know, he didn't get penalized for it, and he won the tournament. But his, I mean, that's where we are right now. His agent's showing Bryson some, you know, maybe some precedent here. Like, hey, this didn't get. So it's just a, it's a total circus right now at the Open Championship. Kind of fun, not going to lie.
0: 696 says they didn't allow Bryson to sign his card if he was going to be penalized. If he had signed and got penalized, then he would have been DQ'd for signing an incorrect card.
1: I bet what happened, this is my guess, because I think he was in the scoring tent or whatever portion for a long time. I bet they had decided, because that happened after all of this going back out to the fifth hole and all that. My guess is that, hey, sign this 5-under instead of 7-under, and he probably just like wanting to talk to him some more and see, but sounds like he eventually did that, and that's why you see the updated leaderboard.
3: Okay.
0: Slotsot says, go ahead, Don.
14: No, I have a quick, you can go to Slotsots. I had a quick, like, little question for you guys before we get back into, like, some OU scheduling stuff.
0: Okay, yeah, Slotsots, this one's golf one, then we can move to, then you can ask your question. So Slotsots says, if you call into a golf tournament for a foul, you also root for Brendan Sorsby. What a loser move. Yeah, right. If you're sitting on your couch, Tyler, have you ever gotten the itch to be like, hey, I see this, I need to call this in. I'm like the at-home police right now.
1: My mind honestly doesn't ever go there. Like, I feel like even if I noticed it, of course, wouldn't ever even think about it.
0: My thing is, hey, a million cameras are out here. Like, someone's going to catch it. Like, it's going to get caught.
1: KVV says this again just a minute ago. Bryson is still hitting balls. This is 2 minutes ago. It's dark enough that I don't think anyone can see the ball. Except for the shot tracer on the scoreboard on the range. Everyone is just standing around inside.
0: That's awesome. That's so good. All right, Dylan, what do we got?
14: So I wasn't able to talk with you guys yesterday about this. I'm not sure if you really dove deep into it, but were you guys, like, shocked at all with the ESPYs and how many ESPYs the New York Knicks won? Because we talked about it yesterday, and it felt like if the Knicks were nominated for anything, they were going to win. And the biggest, I think, like, not disgrace, because I don't want to make it seem like bad, but I did not think OG's tip-in was the best play of the year. That might be, like, just me being, like, I guess, upset about it, but I feel like that was not the best play that was nominated for the ESPYs.
0: Do you think one of the hockey goals was?
14: I would have gone hockey, which I said, honestly, what should have been up there and wasn't even a nomination was Miguel Rojas' game seven tying home run in game seven of the World Series wasn't even a consideration.
0: Yeah,
14: but
0: yeah,
14: out of the nominations, I would have gone the golden goal for the hockey.
1: It's recency bias on this.
0: That's
1: part of the reason I don't love it, but yeah, it gives us something to talk about.
0: It's like people have probably forgotten about the golden goal until they watch the ESPYs and like, oh yeah, I forgot about that. Like, OG Anunoby's was fresh on the mind. Also, this is
1: all
0: fan voted. Also, this is all fan voted. So you know the Knicks fan base was like, yes, I'm voting for everything. Everyone in New York was voting for that.
1: They're probably posting links to vote.
0: Oh,
1: you know,
0: absolutely.
1: Nonstop.
0: Yeah. Well, that and then like, to be fair, I mean we did talk about it yesterday, but I mean, it was like to cap off the crazy comeback too, to win that game.
1: Yeah.
0: And did that put him up 3-1? Was that game four or game five? Well, it was a gentleman's sweep.
14: I thought that was five to go up. Was it game five?
1: No, they did.
14: No, game five they clinched. Yeah.
1: Yeah.
0: Yeah. So that must have been game four in New York. Yeah, the last game in New York, and then so I mean it basically won him the series, if you will. Like, it basically won him the series. Gave him a 3-1 lead there, and then capped off a crazy like 20-point comeback win. So, I mean, I get it. The hockey ones were like, I mean, were we on air? Or, like, it just happened like right before we got on air, right? That one day,
1: a couple days back to back.
0: Mm-hmm. Yes,
1: Dylan, did you on the Anunoby play? Did you have issues with the play itself, or just think those other ones were more worthy?
14: No, I mean, I think that
1: I would say lucky, but it was a pretty fortunate that the basketball went in the basket on that tip.
14: Yeah, like I think it was definitely worthy of being, like, in consideration. I just think the hockey goals were definitely up there. And I know Matt doesn't want to hear it, but the Duke play was also very insane as well. I know that was earlier.
0: What are you talking about?
14: in the year, so people probably completely forgot about that. But I mean, it makes sense since it's family.
0: Yeah. Yeah, I had forgotten about that as well.
1: which I saw that getting regurgitated, and somebody say, yeah, because Isaiah Evans didn't have his hands up. This, I was like, he shot it from...
0: It's like 45 feet.
1: Yeah, what are you talking about?
0: Dang near half court. But yeah, also, hey, you know, don't turn the ball over right there. You know, also, that's the main thing. Maybe don't get Caden Boozer.
1: Go find some upperclassmen guards. Sounds like you did that.
0: Sounds like we did that. Dylan, the one that I thought you were going to go after was the best game performance, best single game performance. Shohei Ohtani having, six scoreless innings and like 10 strikeouts and then also hitting 3 home runs. I was like, oh, probably one of the best baseball games ever played.
14: Yeah, I mean, as a baseball guy, I always obviously lean that. I mean, I obviously can't like Shohei because of what he's done to the Yankees. But, yeah, I mean, when you have somebody go out there, throw 6 scoreless innings, also hit 3 bombs in the same game, I don't know if anybody is going to be able to top that any type of sport ever. Like, it's just insane.
0: And that's where the Knicks thing happened, too. It was like, oh, Jalen Brunson's performance... best single game performance. I was like, okay, like he was great. Don't get me wrong, but I mean, Shohei Ohtani is like, I mean, I don't like. Did Babe Ruth ever do that? Like, is that the only one that might have ever done something like that? I don't know. So yeah, I don't know. I'm with you on that. But yeah, the Knicks fan base was out in full force to get him some ESPYs. I'll tell you that much right now.
1: And that's fine.
0: That's okay.
1: That's fine. But like, what is USA Hockey? What kind of fan base is that? What are we doing here?
0: True. Getting back on the OU schedule, Red Dirt Kemp says, I say screw it. Give us Georgia, Alabama, Texas, and A&M. We got this. Down. Let's do it. Raise that level, baby. Yep. Raise that level. Prison Mike says, as a fan of a Lincoln Riley team, I'd hate the SEC schedule, but as a fan of a Brent Venables team, I'm excited and welcome the challenge of tough SEC schedules.
1: Yeah, I think
0: that's true.
1: There's a lot to that. It's a mentality thing.
0: It is, 100%.
1: And it's a mentality and recruiting thing, and it's a, you know, kind of a culture, program wide, culture wide, mentality deal, DNA.
0: It's different going into games. I mean, especially last year, as last year went on, it was almost like, okay, can this offense get to 20 points? Can you get to 20 and you feel good about your chances of winning?
1: I mean, we picked
0: like
1: the
0: not
1: under
0: saying
1: every
0: that.
1: Week.
0: Yeah, I was about to say. I mean, not saying that.
1: Right.
0: Not saying that OU held everyone under 20. Like that's not what I'm saying. But it was almost like a okay. If the offense could score 20, 21, like you feel good about that. I feel better about going in with that mindset than I did. Okay, the offense has to score 50 to win.
1: Yeah.
0: Because the defense might give up 40 plus.
1: Mm-hmm.
0: Like, I feel way different. And, again, that's the mentality thing that you're talking about
1: right.
0: there, of doing that. Obviously, perfect world, it's like, hey, yeah, it's, you get both an elite offense and elite defense, and, you know, those teams don't come around that often, and when they do, they normally win the national title. Like, that's kind of what it is. But, I mean, you would think that OU's offense is going to be improved, and I think the defense should stay around the same. I've seen a lot of people saying they're going to be improved again this year, the defense. And
1: I'm kind of in why not territory on that.
0: Same here. I mean, last year I was, you remember, I mean, going into last year, I was like, man, they lost some important guys like Billy Bowman, Danny Stutzman, Ethan Downs. Like they lost some really important guys.
1: You were down on them. You wanted to see it.
0: Yes, I wanted to see it. I was like, I think they can stay around. Yeah. I was like, I think they can stay around the same. I didn't think that they would, you know, just be head and shoulders above that 2024 unit. I don't know. That's just kind of where I'm at. I'm just like, hey, until further notice, I think they're going to be around the same as they were last year. I think I'm there at the very least. Yeah, I think that the standard's there, and they've been recruiting at that level. And I mean, you look over that defense too. Not that many transfers on defense. It's majority guys that you recruited
1: Sullivan,
0: and developed.
1: Who all are they? You got. I always forget his last name, the corner, I think. Ujoma?
0: Yeah, Prince Ujoma.
1: Ujoma.
0: Dakota Fields. He might be that fourth corner that we're talking. I feel like that is sort of up in the air.
1: Like there's just some unknowns there.
0: I feel like that's sort of up in the air. I feel like it's between him and a Tristan Haynes, possibly.
1: Not
0: like that fourth
1: down
0: corner.
1: Behind him, you think?
0: It feels maybe there. Maybe there. Another guy, I mean, transfer from Oregon.
1: Yeah.
0: The big corner, too. So he might pop his way in there. But I think pretty firm three there with Jacoby Johnson being the third there. And I don't know. They may just roll with that three and just be like, all right, we're just going to kind of rotate these three and feel really good about where we're at.
1: So it's Sullivan, it's those two guys we mentioned. Nobody in the back end, right? No safeties.
0: No safeties, yeah. Marion Robinson.
1: Thomas.
0: Yeah.
1: On the defensive line.
0: Kenny Oduzwalu.
1: Oduzwalu.
0: Yep.
1: Is that it?
0: That's really it.
1: Is that five? Five, yeah. On defense? Okay.
0: Yeah. Yeah, Ijoma, Fields, Sullivan. Yeah, Thomas. And Kenny Oduzwalu. That's it, five. Whereas you go to the offense and there's a lot of transfers
1: there.
0: Let me
1: ask you guys this. I'm going to go to Dylan first on this, and then Matt, you can follow him up. So, Indiana, obviously, undefeated last year. What were their calling cards, right? And I'm not saying you have to copy everything a national champion does, but I personally think there is kind of some version of, not alignment, that's not the word I'm looking for, but mirroring, if you will, the Oklahoma program and what Indiana's been able to do. I guess what I'm saying is what I think should be the pie in the sky ideal version of this Oklahoma team.
0: Mm-hmm.
1: It is, does give me kind of Indiana feels, like Frank Cignetti feels. And Dylan, I'll throw it to
0: you. One, like, big difference, but go ahead, sorry.
1: Is it Cignetti and Venables?
0: No.
1: Oh, Mendoza. Saying,
0: yeah, quarterback.
1: Yeah. I should say, aside from just a crazy good quarterback year and a Heisman and a number one overall pick. But from the factors being not beating yourself, having that mentality, being old also, which I think OU's getting a little bit better at the more seasons you have where a bunch of guys don't transfer out.
0: Right.
1: You know, you're going to lose guys to graduation, of course, but, you know, being old, being really prepared for every game plan, you know, handling game plans in like a professional way, you know, we know that's a huge difference at the NFL level. That's why the NFL is so much fun to watch, because you know, like, the game plans, lock and horns are just such a high, especially as you get down closer to playoff time. But, you know, those things, obviously Indiana's getting more talented, of course. Oklahoma doesn't have any issue with that. Like, talent is not a problem anymore for Oklahoma. Feel maybe a little bit better about certain key spots, like tight end, which is a very important spot. Obviously offensive line coming along, too. But, like, Dylan, can you get there with me? Like, the ideal version of Oklahoma right now, if this Sooner fan base is wanting to see a national championship or contending for one, isn't that kind of the way it's going to get done?
14: Yeah, I mean, I fully believe.
1: And then obviously, hopefully, quarterback play takes you over the top and gets better too.
14: Well, yeah, and I mean, I don't even think Mateer has to be on the level that Fernando Mendoza was at the Heisman. If he can just go out there, give you a full season, because people forget, before the thumb injury, he was on that kind of the short Heisman list, I believe.
1: Yep.
14: So I think for OU, this feels like one of the highest chances they've had to not only make the playoffs, because I think we're not going to say it's a lock, but I mean, you feel really good about it. But this is one of those seasons where if everybody does their part, if everything goes to plan, if guys do what they know they should do and the coaching staff gets it out of them, that this can be a team that can make a very far run into a national championship. And I think this is one of the best chances that OU has had in a very long time, probably since, honestly, the Baker Mayfield years in that 2017 Rose Bowl.
1: I totally agree. Matt?
0: I do, too. Like,
1: you see where I'm kind of...
0: Yeah. I mean, you're following that blueprint, right?
1: Yeah.
0: I mean, I think, too, one thing we learned, like you said, is Cignetti's really... really damn good at this. I think that's the number one thing. Two, I mean, the quarterback play was important. I mean, that's just is what it is. You're going to have something like that, because I mean, just look at no further than last year. I mean, in the semifinals, the quarterback, Carson Beck, who's been doing it forever, played in a ton of big time games. Trinidad Chambliss, just as dynamic as they come. Dante Moore, who probably would have been the second quarterback taken if he had come out this year. And then obviously Fernando Mendoza, who was the Heisman winner and number one pick. So, like, when you get to those moments, like, you got to have the quarterback play. Whereas, like, I mean, that was kind of the thing with Texas Tech. It was like, oh, man, great defense, but then they get skunked by Oregon. you know, in the playoffs, right? I mean, Ty Simpson was good all year. I mean, he's a first-round pick.
1: And probably dealing with some injuries.
0: And he was.
1: There you go. You get beat. Not just because of that. Indiana's probably a better, even better team,
0: right,
1: all around than Alabama right now. But
0: right. But, I mean, the rest of the quarterfinals, right? I mean, Gunnar Stockton and Trinidad Jambliss. You had Carson Beck and Julian Sayin. Like, I mean, you got to get – you have to have sure. that to – so you can only get you so far. Right, in my mind, unless your defense is going to be defense and run game, like we mentioned, that was the big thing for Indiana too. Is they would get a lead on you, and then they would kind of just grind it out and kind of kill the game and just suffocate you slowly by getting 6 yards, 7 yards a carry, 8 yards. Here's 10 yards first down. Okay, here's 4 yards. I mean, it was just. I mean, they had two really good running backs. And it was almost like, okay, yep, Mendoza doesn't really have to do much now. They got 3-touchdown lead on you, and they're just controlling the clock and playing great defense, giving that defense a rest on the other side. Like, I mean, that's the blueprint right now. I mean, I think that is what OU's going for. I mean, they got the defense part down.
1: Yep.
0: It's just it's the rest
1: better
0: of that stuff. Can
1: does, I would say.
0: I was about to say, is can John Mateer be dynamic? Can he be that dynamic guy and with also a good running game? And that's where. That's the question marks. That's the question marks. We feel better about it, right? We feel better about it heading into this year. You know, he doesn't have a broken thumb right now, so that's on his throwing hand. That's good. And then,
1: it's,
0: you know,
1: also
0: they,
1: almost media day, so we're feeling really good about everything.
0: We're feeling really, really good. Everyone's confident. Everyone's going to win a national title. All that good stuff.
1: We are in a little bit of a bind. We're well past it.
0: We are.
1: And it's that's a good one after this, but also we have to get to TJ.
0: And we got some texts.
1: We got some texts.
0: We'll see. We'll play it by ear.
1: Do we go like a 455? That's a good one today?
0: We can. Yeah, we
1: that might be
0: can.
1: The best bet.
0: We absolutely can. Let's go ahead and dip out of here. We got, I got to quit saying dip out of here. I'm saying that way too much. We got to take a timeout. Some texts. Yeah, we'll step out for a second. But you guys keep it locked right here on 107.7 The Franchise. Getting some of your texts coming up.
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0: 1077 The Franchise, the afternoon show. Matt Burton, Tyler Neal, Dylan Hibbert, Scott along with you today. Tyler and I out here at Khalidi Kia here in South Edmond, North Oklahoma City, whatever you want to call it. Just come out here and see the largest showroom in the Midwest. Very, very impressive every single time that we are out here. A couple of your texts before we get to TJ Eckert on the other side of KJRH up in Tulsa. Sooner since 82 says, guys, it's no joke. I've been a Sooner fan since 1982, and I'm from the Barry Switzer era, and all the smack he talked, he backed it up. And that's how I feel about any good Sooner football team. And it doesn't matter who we play, just like what I saw today, that quote from Switzer. And number one, Nebraska came into Oklahoma and thought they were just going to whoop us, and we smoked them. There you go. Yeah. Get some swagger back, man. Get some of that swagger back a little bit. Thunder Max says, Oklahoma football could win 7 games, and I wouldn't be surprised. LOL. We can't keep up in the SEC. Ooh, I don't know about that. What about can't keep
1: definitely
0: up?
1: Definitely easy. Oh, I meant to bring this up earlier.
0: I don't know about the can't keep up comment. That's, I mean, they had the offense struggled, is putting it lightly, last year, and they made the playoffs, went 10-2. So I don't know about can't keep up.
1: Yeah.
0: I don't know if I'm going that far.
1: I meant to ask you guys this earlier. So we've been talking about this, the difficulty of the schedule. That was the talk last year. I think I know the answer to this, but I want to hear if y'all disagree. Or y'all's answer to this. I know what mine is. Will the OU fan base ever come around to, like, if these strength of schedules continue, which they may not. Like, maybe there are years where you get Arkansas and Vanderbilt takes a step back from what we saw them be this year, and you get them in the same season. There's two. Missouri maybe drops off, or Drinkwitz takes a new job, and they're real rebuilding. Like, there are realities where, you know, that could happen. But let's assume it doesn't.
0: Mm-hmm.
1: And every year looks, if not like this and last year, close to it. Will the OU fan base be able to ever make the mental adjustment of like, oh, it's essentially just like the NFL now. Like, you can lose every week, except for your couple of non-cons, which who knows what those look like moving forward.
0: Yeah.
1: Or is it going to be, no, I'm not except, I know the answer. But like, here's the question then. Should the OU fan base be able to at least get some modicum of that understanding and realizing, like, hey, what you're asking this team to do? And I agree with Dylan, what he said last segment. I think this team could contend for a national championship if you get the right quarterback play, like you said. So I'm not trying to pre-excuse here by any means. Like, I think this could be a really, really good team. I haven't fully thought out, like, record prediction yet, but the 7.5 does feel low for me. Also, they could win 8, and I wouldn't be surprised, like somebody just said. But, you know, should that be an expectation of the fan base? Like, hey, listen, what? Like, you're playing the heavy hitters, or is it just no, they would never get there, and no, they shouldn't be expected to either because it's Oklahoma?
0: Dylan, I'll go first. I'm interested in Dylan's answer, too. But, no, this fan base is never going to be okay with, oh, man, we won 9 games. That's great. Oh, yeah. We won 8 games. That's awesome. Yeah, our schedule is tough, but no.
1: And that's what's great about it.
0: Not at OU. You know, and again,
1: it is what's great about it.
0: Right, and that's not, you know, that's just me, I'm sure, projecting. I'm sure there's some fans out there that understand. They're like, man, yeah, this is a tough schedule every year, man. And it might not be our year, one of the, like, every so often. It might not be our year.
1: Literally, last year should have been one of those.
0: Yeah. Should have been.
1: Especially because of the Mateer situation. First year in the system.
0: Right.
1: First year at this level. Arbuckle, 29 years old, calling plays. Doing fine for the most part, but definitely a bunch of room for improvement. Elite defense and special teams for the most part, getting you across the line and into the playoff. That should have been a year where it's 8-4 and the whole fan base is complaining.
0: Yeah.
1: You know? Like, I should have gone for Mensa. Mateer was hurt all year. Missed the playoff, 8-4.
0: Right.
1: And it wasn't. So, like, there's the hopium.
0: That's, yeah. But
1: there's the optimism.
0: Yeah, that's not going to be good enough for OU fans. That's not.
1: Yeah.
0: I mean, when you have the history that OU does, and shout out to our guy, Sooner Since 82. I know that a lot of people out there are the same, but, I mean, you're watching the 70s and the 80s, all throughout this, the 2000s, all this stuff.
1: Yeah.
0: I mean, That's the standard. That's what comes
1: right.
0: with it. You know,
1: I don't care who's on the schedule.
0: Exactly.
1: They shouldn't be as good as us.
0: Exactly. They shouldn't be as good as OU. And I totally get that line of thinking. The thing that, I mean, for me with the SEC, it's just, I got so much respect for it. I had had respect for it before, but now, like, seeing OU and Texas in it, it's just, you don't know who's going to be good in literally any week. Someone can pop up and beat you, like, every single week. Whereas playing in the Big 12, it was like, okay, yeah, you can kind of sleepwalk to 10
1: wins. Yeah. Well, like, if a Stutzman has to miss a game, or if, you know, Dillon Gabriel, well, maybe it's not maybe go to the quarterback, but back in that era, which is now a different era of college football than the one we're in now, where nobody has elite depth at every position, mm-hmm. two and three spots down. We're going to see that with Oklahoma this year. You got to play young guys, and they got to play well, you know, because you may have a Torrey Blaylock missing to injury, and you may also have an Xavier Robinson missing to injury. Back then, you're so deep, doesn't matter if one of those guys has to miss a game.
0: Right.
1: Now it's huge, especially if it's your quarterback in Mateer. So you've got that, you know, fighting against you as well.
0: Dylan, right, but I mean, it's just, my last point about the anybody can, like, pop and beat you. I mean, like, in my lifetime, I've seen all these teams in the SEC have good seasons. Like, every single one. I've seen them pop up and have good seasons and, like, some sustained success. Hell, I would even call these past two seasons a Vanderbilt sustained success for Vanderbilt standards.
1: Oh, yeah.
0: For sure. But, like, Kentucky under Mark Stoops popped up and had them a couple of good years. Mississippi
1: Beat some
0: State.
1: Big teams.
0: Right, Mississippi State with Dak Prescott. Like, I mean, that's also the thing is, like, hey, it takes, like, I mean, one recruiting class in the state of Mississippi, you know, with all great athletes, great, like, O-line play, all that stuff. Mm-hmm. It takes one time for some Mississippi State fan kids or that grew up Mississippi State fans to be like, you know, I'm just going to go to Mississippi State. I'm a five-star. I don't care. Like, I'm going to go there. And then, boom, they have a good spot. South Carolina. I mean, they've popped up and had some really good years lately. So, I mean, it's just Missouri. Like, I know I hate on Drinkwitz and everything, but, like, on the whole, he's done a pretty good job there in Missouri.
1: Dylan, clip that for us, please.
0: He still sucks. Like, I mean, I don't like him, but that's it. That's it. Dylan, your answer.
1: Do you have anything else to add on that?
2: Yeah, I'll try to make it quick so we can get to TJ on the other side. But like you said, I mean, the fan base should never expect mediocrity, especially knowing you're going into the SEC every single year is going to be a battle every single week, no matter who you play, like you've been saying, South Carolina, your Arkansas, all of that. You're going to have a tough competition every week. And for this year, I mean, you could very well see the record go from 11-1 all the way down to, like we said, 8-4. So there's a lot of variety. But, like, I mean, the fan base should never expect anything less. And I think that's why you go to the SEC, because you expect the highest of competition, you get the best recruiting, and you know that on a weekly basis you're going to get the best out of every single team, no matter who it is.
0: Dirty Curdy says, if it makes OU fans feel better, you could always go play a Big Ten schedule. I think some OU fans would take that. Oki Redstick says, satisfied with winning 9 games? Who do you think we are, Oki State? Welding Man says, OU will go 11-1. Mateer will be one of the top 3 quarterbacks in the country and go to New York, but OU will win the Natty. Mateer won't win the Heisman. Says OU will have 10 All-Americans on the roster by the end of the season as well. That might be like some sort of record. Like, maybe some Alabama teams might have done that at one point in time, but that'd be some sort of record. He says, I like the tougher schedule. Let's see what this team is made of week in, week out. I got tired of the

0: fans are awfully entitled when it comes to expecting title runs.
1: Yes, they are.
0: They are. I feel like they've earned it. I will say the gap in between titles is it's pretty crazy. It's kicked off its parents' health insurance. That's how old the title is.
1: Yeah, and phone plan and all the things. No doubt about that.
0: Yeah, absolutely. Crazy. Absolutely. We do need to get out of here, though. We do need to talk to our guy, TJ Eckert of KJRH in Tulsa. Coming up on 107.7 The Franchise.
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0: 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Matt Burton, Tyler Neal, Dylan Hibbert Scott on the ones and twos for us today. Tyler and I out here at Kalidi Kia South Edmond. Come on by. Say what's up to us here today. We now head to the Quail Creek Bank Hotline, where we are joined

0: guy, TJ Eckert of KGRH up in Tulsa. TJ, how are we?
1: Guys, we don't really have a whole lot to talk about, do we?
0: Not at all. Not at all. I was going to ask, you're obviously an avid golfer, a really good golfer. When's the last time that you've kind of like stepped on like some grass, maybe that's, maybe around your like hip height, somewhere around there? When's the last time you stepped on some grass like that?
1: Yesterday? I don't know. Every round?
2: Did you do it with intent?
0: So do you give yourself a two-stroke penalty? Are you keeping it honest out there?
1: No. Don't you worry. There's not enough cameras in the world that would catch me cheating on a golf course.
2: Well, to actually get serious about this Bryson situation, whether it was intentional or not really doesn't matter, right? Like, they actually called it inadvertent officially on this statement. Did you see that, TJ? So, the whole I'm going to get very tired of all the cheating talk on social media very quickly here, which is annoying because I want to be on social media every bit that I can because it's been amazing the last hour or 90 minutes. But it was an inadvertent situation, they claimed. I don't know if I necessarily agree with that. Based off of what you've seen, let's start there. Would you say that his actions there, stepping on grass, were inadvertent?
1: I would say, we're judging a man walking in tall grass. Like that's how the game of golf is right now. Is we're judging a guy walking in waist high grass, getting to his golf ball. It certainly looks like as he approaches, as in gets to his ball, he is like stomping. And whether or not that's normal or not, like it sure looks like he's stomping. And there's lots of things, little fuzzy areas in golf rules. Like if you're under a tree and you take a practice swing and you knock a leaf off, like unless they've changed that, like I'm pretty confident that's a violation. Like you're not allowed to do that. You can't improve essentially the swing or the area around your swing when you're hitting a golf shot. And so him kind of stomping in there, whether he meant to do it or not, is exactly that. And then right before he addresses the ball, like he kind of steps back to get one final look, and it sure looks like, we don't know where the ball is, but based on the camera angle, it looks like he steps right behind his ball to, in theory, improve his life. So, do I think he was doing all these things on purpose? Probably. Do I think he should be penalized for it? Maybe. I don't know. It feels like it happens so much these days, and we're kind of picking and choosing when we're going to do it. That's kind of how it feels to me.
2: Yeah, apparently his agent on the range, which he just left the range about 7 minutes ago, pitch dark, only light in the whole place were the media members' phones, his launch monitor, and the scoreboard where they show shot tracer and stuff like that. So just absolute scenes there with hashtag Brysongate. TJ, do you feel like two strokes is fair if you're going to do it? Why would it be two and not just one? And then also touch on this as well. Why is, like, would you ever consider leaving the golf tournament altogether just in protest when you have a chance? And now you have extra motivation to go win the golf tournament. You're only three strokes back. The guy that's in the lead is Lucas Herbert, who, we can get to him here in a second. But, like, he's every bit a huge chance to win this golf tournament.
1: Yeah, the two-stroke or one-stroke penalty, that's tough because it's like, you can't make it a gray area rule where it's like, well, was it accidental or was it intentional? Because then it's like, okay, well, what's the difference between the two and what's one or what's two? So two does feel harsh given that he probably, I say probably, he most likely wasn't trying to cheat. Like he most likely was just trying to get a stance and was also, trying to get the grass around him to be kind of flattened out a little bit. Now, right behind his ball and for a perfect swing, that's up for debate. So I think the reason it's two is to avoid stuff like this and to avoid guys actually doing it on purpose and getting caught and making it, one stroke,
2: sure,
1: you could argue is not that big a deal, right? And you could do it maybe more often. And, so maybe that's why it's two instead of one. As far as will he play or will he not, I'd be shocked. I mean, like, I would say it's probably like 95-5 that he does play. Like, I'd be stunned if he doesn't.
2: I agree with
1: you're
2: that.
1: Right.
2: It's performative for sure.
1: Yes, and it's like he's right there. He could absolutely win this golf tournament based on the names at the top of the leaderboard. And you said it. Use it as motivation. Like, make it piss you off and go out and play even better. Like, he's playing better than obviously he's at the top of the leaderboard, but the way he's playing right now and the way his game fits the way this golf course is playing, he is probably the betting favorite at this point.
2: Justin Thomas just tweeted this a minute ago. Hey, at the Open, can we get some third round tee times, please? Question mark. I mean, it's like LeBron in the NBA schedule. Like everything just got put on hold here. I saw somebody, TJ, say this must have been like what the OJ car chase was for our parents. So I mean, just this is awesome. Like I of course hope he plays. It's going to be an incredible weekend. We have an incredible tournament kind of coming together so far. Tommy Fleetwood played well today to get in the mix too. The hometown guy, you and I agreed going into the tournament that he'd be maybe the most fun winner by far, just being, you know, from 5 minutes down the road. You've got Lucas Herbert, Sam Burns. One of them had a putt to shoot a 61, and this is all we're talking about, of course, but we'll get back into the golf. Let's do that now. What are one or two of your takeaways from Royal Birkdale all around so far through 2 days? What's something that surprised you? And, yeah, just what have you thought of the course setup so far?
1: Well, about in the lead-up was, like, you never really know how these tournaments are going to go at the Open because the conditions dictate a lot in terms of the weather and then the conditions of the golf course. And what we've seen is that as this golf course has dried out, it was talked about a ton on the telecast, not only has it made the fairways faster, but it's made the rough less penal because it's wispy. It's not as thick. It's not as much of a penalty to hit it in that rough because the rough is not as grabby. So you're able to kind of get a nice full swing in there. You're able to make better contact. And so actually on Wednesday when we talked, I said that this doesn't feel like it's going to be a bomb and gouge type tournament. And literally today on the telecast, the term bomb and gouge was used numerous times, saying this is exactly what the golf course has turned into, is because you can hit it as far as you want down there and not worry about the lie because you're probably going to be fine unless you spray it way offline. So I said it was not going to turn into that, and that's exactly what they're saying it has turned into. And so that part has surprised me a little bit just because of the dryness. We associated that with fast and firm fairways and greens, but what it's done is it's essentially made the rough almost non-existent unless you are just like spraying it way offline. So that's the big storyline golf course Birkdale-wise. I think from the tournament itself, I couldn't have been more wrong on my who am I fading and who do I love. I picked Matt Fitzpatrick to win it, and he's missing the cut, and I faded Cam Young, and he's right there at the top of the leaderboard. So it's like it's one of those, this tournament, it can be so unpredictable sometimes, and that's what makes it fun.
0: TJ Eckert of KGRH up in Tulsa right here on the Quail Creek Bank Hotline. Golf fan like myself, tell us, Jackson, Suber. Obviously, Suber was leading after the first round. Herbert hits an 8-under today, 8-under round for him. Suber still there in second there with 1-under today and 6-under for the tournament. But tell us about these two guys.
1: Yeah, Lucas Herbert's a really talented player down from down under. He plays on LIV now, so we don't see as much of him. But he's had a nice little run when he played on the PGA Tour. He was decent, not like a household name, but a solid player. He's been okay since going over the list. So to me, I would say it feels very much out of left field from Lucas Herbert, this round in particular, and then just the way he's played the first two rounds of period has been pretty shocking. The other one, talking about Jackson Suber, it's a guy that was really talented coming out of college, had a lot of expectations, maybe hasn't really lived up to them, but has played solid in the last month or so. Played pretty well at the U.S. Open. I believe he played pretty well at the John Deere as well. So it's a guy that has good form coming in, but I still kind of unexpected to see him up there just because of how new he is, how young he is, and the lack of, you know, really solid experience in major championship golf outside of how well he played at the U.S. Open. So those two guys are your kind of your unknowns, but, you know, at least for Jackson Suber's sake, he has been playing better coming into the Open Championship.
2: TJ, I want to ask you about a few guys here. I'll give you one or two at a time. Let's start with Bryson. He was 7-under before his two-stroke penalty, now sitting at 5-under. But as I look at his strokes gain numbers here, let's set putting aside for a second because that's where it hasn't been great. But, you know, fifth in strokes gain total in the tournament so far. Second tee to green, 17th off the tee. This is out of a 156-man field. 12th on approach, 11th around the green, 111th on the greens putting, TJ. Other than putting, he is putting together, he is absolutely golfing his ball around in a very big way. Obviously, the two-stroke penalty hurts him, but we talked about the motivation going into the weekend if he does end up playing, which we expect him to. I mean, this is screaming that Bryson's going to win this golf tournament if he plays because of those putting numbers and the way he's playing the rest of the course. TJ, what have you seen?
1: Yeah, so I'm not sure if this was said on the telecast, and if it was, I don't want to claim it as my own. But right now I didn't hear it, so I'm going to claim it as my own thought. This course feels like it's playing a lot like Pinehurst number 2, which is the tournament, the U.S. Open that you won, right? Very fast, very firm, very baked out. The rough there wasn't really rough. It was kind of waste area with some wire grass. It's pretty similar to the way Birkdale's playing right now, and we saw the strategy that Bryson used there. Strategy is obviously a buzzword right now too with Bryson and the Nick Faldo controversy, but
2: yeah.
1: the way he's playing this golf course right now feels very similar to the way he played Pinehurst, and it's because the courses are playing similar, which I think would lend him to be a favorite just because of how far he hits it and how it's not a big deal for him to be that offline like he has been so far.
2: And then the other two guys I wanted to chat with you about. Both Young is T2, Burns is T5, 6-under and 5-under, respectively. You mentioned, you know, not being terribly high on Cam Young coming in. I was originally high on Burns coming in and then decided to shift my lineup around just because I talked myself out of, with him not having played the Scottish Open, getting the close in proximity of time, at least, links feel there. At the Renaissance Club in Scotland, I just talked to the new baby, talked myself out of it, and man, he was rough yesterday, but 8-under today to tie for the course lead, 62. What did you see from those two? And are these guys just great major championship golfers that we kind of need to expect that they're going to play well now? I know Cameron Young's had a little more experience of actually contending maybe than Burns has, but Burns has really put it together here in 2026.
1: Yeah, I was going to look to make sure I had the stats right. So Burns at the Players T13, Masters T7, PGA T26, and then the U.S. Open solo second. So, like, the guy has just played really, really well at the top-end tournaments that we've seen this year. And I think there was a chance that he wasn't going to play this week because of his new child. And so for him to play as well as he is right now, maybe he's just a guy that the game just translates really well to major championship golf. At least that's what we've seen so far. So that's been really cool to see because I would consider him a favorite in terms of like crowd. Like, I think he's got a fun personality, just kind of a happy-go-lucky dude. So it's been cool to see. And then for him to play as well as he did today, obviously tying the tournament record, like that was neat. And then Cam Young, yeah, he's been lackluster. I mean, three tournaments in the 40s, these past, I'm looking them up now too. T46 Memorial, T43 US Open, T47 at the Traveler. So it's not like he's coming in with elite form. But he found something there at Birkdale, and like I said off the top, it was a guy that I wasn't really high on coming in just because of how short his odds were and how high on the odds list he was compared to other guys of similar value, but he's definitely proven me wrong.
0: TJ, Tyler and I talked about this guy yesterday and just felt like maybe it's the end for him, and I don't know if he ever gets another major or completes that career grand slam, but it's Jordan Spieth. Had a total like one of us moment today, three putted from 4 feet there to miss the cut. Is it over for him, TJ?
1: I won't go as far to say that it's over, but the championship window, if you will, is certainly closing on him, right? Like, it just hasn't felt like he's had his best game in the past half decade, really. Really hadn't played all that well in the past 3, 4, 5 years. So it's a shame. He had an incredible run there, 2-3 year stretch where he was clearly one of, if not the best golfers in the world, and just hasn't been able to bring back that magic. So I'm not saying that he's not going to win another major championship, but I'm not also not going to stand on the platform and say, yep, I'm going to pick him to A, complete the career grand slam, or B, maybe win in Augusta again. So it's not closed completely, but whatever light is still shining through the door, it is very, very, very dim.
2: Last one for you, TJ. I mean, who you got winning this thing? I have the update. I looked a second ago. They didn't have odds up, but I guess they're going to start putting tee times out. The DeChambeau situation is kind of sorted out. They felt, FanDuel felt good putting odds out. Scottie Scheffler, 4 shots back, is plus 550 favorite, which is lower than he was going into the tournament. Cam Young, plus 700. Lucas Herbert, plus 950. DeChambeau, plus 1200. Fleetwood, Rahm, Burns, McIntyre, just behind them. Who do you kind of like to finish this thing out this weekend?
1: All right, so I'll give you a three because there's a bunch of caveats here. If Bryson plays, I think Bryson wins. If Bryson does not play...
2: I think that's where I'm at, too.
1: Yeah, I think so. If Bryson does not play, give me Sam Burns. I think, again, he's putting himself in position. Good hashtag perspective, obviously, with the new child. And he's been in this situation a number of times already. I think he ends up closing the deal, assuming Bryson does not play. And then my pick to win, just because I want him to win, would be Tommy Fleetwood. Just give me Tommy on the weekend at home. I think that'd be so cool.
0: I love it. TJ, I appreciate you taking some time out and joining us twice this week. I appreciate you doing that. We will talk to you next week, man.
1: Look forward to it, guys. Have a good weekend.
0: You too. Shout out to our guy, TJ Eckert of KGRH up in Tulsa. That's going to do it for hour number two. On the other side, we got 45 minutes uninterrupted, 5:15. We're talking to our guy, Daniel Bell of Black Sports Online and DNB on the radio.
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0: minutes uninterrupted right here on the afternoon show. Matt Burton, Tyler Neal, Dylan Hibbert, Scott along with us today. He's back on the ones and twos, doing a great job as always. And we appreciate our friends here at Khalidi Kia having us out here in South Edmond. They don't just have Kias here. They got a bit of everything. I see a Mustang over there. I see a Porsche over there, Maserati, Corvette. I mean, they got a ton of selection here at Khalidi Kia. Obviously, they got the brand new Kia Tellurides as well. Sort of like a matte finish, like a matte tan color there.
1: That.
0: So, yeah, it looks really good.
1: Are great looking vehicles.
0: It looks amazing. Oh, they still got the they still got the fake mountain over there to show off the new Tellurides as well. So, but we appreciate poofy hair, weird beard. You guys know the commercials there for Khalidi. Can appreciate them having us out here a couple times a month. But T. Neal, I wanted to talk a little bit about this real quick. Nothing like too crazy, but did see that Rhett Lashley, the head coach of SMU, they were going today at ACC Media Days, and he said that Duke should have been in the college football playoff last year. They won, since they won the ACC, they should have been in over James Madison or a Tulane. I think mainly a James Madison there. Tyler, an 8-5 ACC champ, Duke Blue Devils should have been in, according to Rhett Lashley. I get it. He's, you know, he's in the ACC, so he's trying to pump up his league. He's trying to pump up his league. He said that he, I believe he said that he hopes it doesn't happen again. That's, yeah, exactly. It says, when you win the ACC, they should have been in the playoff instead of a team from the Sun Belt. Hopefully that doesn't happen again. Tyler, you know, Duke is, you know, that's, I love the Duke Blue Devils, but I'm sorry, I don't, 8-5, you can't have a five team, or five loss team in the college football playoff.
1: Well, the problem
0: if they're
1: is
0: champions
1: the tiebreaker, which they have fixed.
0: True.
1: Or apparently tried to fix.
0: They tried to fix it, but yeah, I was all for Duke not getting in last year. Just give it to JMU. Maybe they could have got given a better game.
1: I don't know. I have a hard time judging college football right now because so much of it is dumb, including the field last year. So,
0: yeah.
1: I mean, like Notre Dame's not competing for a national championship while Tulane and like, what are we doing? You know, I mean, there's so many different layers to this.
0: I'm with you. I've been all for. Go ahead, Dylan.
2: Do we think a three-loss team gets into the playoffs eventually, like a Big Ten or an SEC?
1: That still hasn't happened yet, has it?
0: Yeah, still has not happened. Texas was the closest, I want to say, last year.
2: Yeah,
0: last year.
2: Yeah, Texas was 9-3 and just missed out. So,
0: what was Texas ranked at the end? I don't know if you have it pulled up, Dylan, but I want to say like 15. I want to say that sounds about right. 14, somewhere around there.
2: I'll look real quick.
0: Final college football playoff rankings. Let's see, 13. Texas was 13, so they were right there. They had Texas over a 10-2 Vandy. From the same conference. Then 9-3 Texas. So, I mean, yeah, Texas like just barely missed out on that. But to be fair to Texas, didn't they beat? No, just two. Okay. I was about to say, they beat two playoff teams in A&M and OU. Did they win a third? I don't think they played Ole Miss. They lost to Georgia. And then they lost to Ohio State earlier in the year.
1: What'll happen to Texas when they one of these years lose to Oklahoma? Like, they've been able to count on that for a couple of years.
0: They have. Yeah, I don't know. Yeah, I will a 9-3 team make it, man? I don't think so, honestly. Especially since the four, there's five automatic qualifiers. If we're talking about a 12 team, do I think one will make it if it gets expanded to 16? Yes. For sure, like that'll be what happens. A 12 team, I don't see that happening, especially when you have five automatic qualifiers, like the four Power Four conference champs, and then the Group of Five champ. Like I think that leaves seven teams. There's not going to be that many threes. Well, oh, sorry, my bad. A three loss team did make the playoff. It was Alabama. But their third loss was in the SEC championship game.
1: Oh.
0: So it didn't like really like count against them. So, okay. Yeah, a three-loss team did make it. It was Alabama. But, yeah, it was one of those like technical, like technically, yes, they lost three games, but they had to play an extra game that nobody else did.
1: Yeah.
0: So I don't know.
1: A couple of pieces of, we can look at this in a roundabout way for Sooner fans, this being good news on their recruiting front. Nobody committed to OU. But two receivers, one changed from Texas to LSU, right?
0: Steve Wiltfong.
1: Steve Wiltfong put in a prediction that flip will happen. And then five-star plus Monshin.
0: Yeah.
1: Sales committed to Indiana over Alabama, Texas, and LSU, as well as Ohio State. So,
0: still just crazy that Indiana is the national champs, and they had a Heisman, and now they're getting five-star recruits. It's just crazy.
1: Is that in the what? Is he 2027 class?
0: I think so.
1: Okay,
0: but yeah, that would make sense. Indiana doing all this in football is just frankly amazing. I mean, it is simply amazing what Indiana football has become.
1: I was reminded the other day that Parker Livingston picked Oklahoma over Indiana, which kind of based on what I've seen, how they like to play with having, Charlie Becker?
0: Yeah.
1: Don't know where I pulled that from in July, but we're here. Down the field threat, obviously one-on-ones, not just completely running past everybody in a way that some others might, but competitive catches. You know, on third downs or earlier downs for Mendoza there this last year, you can kind of see, which I think Becker may be back.
0: I think so.
1: But you kind of see what they liked in Livingston.
0: Yeah. Okay. Indiana depth chart. Let's see. Yeah, Charlie Becker still there. And then Nick Marsh, like I said, Nick Marsh, the big-time transfer from Michigan State. Says they got Shaz Preston as well. Was that the kid from Tulane, I want to say?
1: I don't recognize that name.
0: Yeah, he was from Tulane. That's right. That's crazy. Started off at Alabama, then went to Tulane, and now is at Indiana. Oh, my gosh. Didn't know that the name of their running back is a transfer from Boston College now. Turbo Richard.
1: Oh. Did they lose any backs this year?
0: Yeah, Kalen Black. Boston was awesome. Yeah. I think their other running back got drafted as well. Or it was Kobe Martin there. Other back. I can't remember.
1: No, Martin, that doesn't sound familiar. I can't pull the name, but
0: I can't either. But they were two really, really good running backs. 408 makes a good point. It says, Matty B, I'm going to have to disagree. If a five-loss conference champ shouldn't be in the playoff, then why have conference champions to begin with? So the whole idea was conference champs should be auto bids. Duke goes in, Miami has an at-large, and the lowest SEC or Big Ten at-large stays home. And I do get that. I feel like we are almost slowly phasing away from conference champions, like conference championship games, if you will.
1: I'm way less interested in watching them.
0: I think Duke might be the case that everyone points to.
1: Yeah.
0: It's they won the conference title. Like, sorry that your league has screwed up tiebreaker rules, and a five-loss team gets into your playoff to your conference title game.
1: Yeah.
2: Who would have been the team that got left out then if Duke would have made it? Would it have been Alabama as the three loss?
0: It would have been. No, I think it would have just been JMU.
2: Okay.
0: I think it would have been just James Madison because it was
1: the
0: conference champion deal there.
1: Yeah.
0: The five highest ranked conference champions. That was the that was the verbiage that whenever they wrote the rules for the playoffs was the five highest ranked conference champions, and both JMU and Tulane were ranked higher than Duke. So that's what it was. Also, Virginia, just win and you would have been in. I mean, that's my thing.
1: Yeah, that's true.
0: Let's just beat a five-loss Duke team. But I don't know. So I do think, I mean, 408, I do agree with you. Like, this is, it just, it would have been weird for me seeing a five-loss team in the playoffs simply because a conference has terrible tiebreaker rules. But that's just me. That's just me. And hey, I like the Dukies, so this is me saying this as someone who likes the Dukies. Will I say this? I think it would have been really fun to see Darian Mensah against Oregon. Even though JMU did put up 34 against that Oregon team.
1: Yeah. And then
0: they did, I will say, to be fair to Oregon a little bit, JMU pulled out all the stops. I mean, they were double reverse passing. I mean, they were halfback passes. They were doing everything in their arsenal to try to put up points. Just couldn't outscore that Oregon team that put up 51 there. Which, do I think that game would have gone differently if it were Duke and JMU? Not really. Not really. Duke's defense was not great.
1: How much did Tech score against Oregon? Was it 7?
0: 0. Donut. Oof. 0. They got beat 23-0. They got shut out. They got absolutely shut out in that game. 23-0. Then Indiana just took it to Alabama in the quarterfinals, 38-3. The Georgia-Ole Miss game was a classic, too, 39-34. Ole Miss getting the win.
1: Wow.
0: And yeah, Miami, 24-14.
1: You probably saw this early today, but I'm just seeing this. It's group of six. But Wilson Alexander of On3 puts out his most impactful transfers for group of six teams, top 10. Number one on the list, Matt, from Auburn to Vegas, Jackson Arnold. Running rebel, Jackson Arnold. Forgot that was a thing.
0: When will we learn?
1: Could you see him succeeding at a high level at the group of six level?
0: Possibly. Do I think, like,
1: is he their guaranteed starter? Must be.
0: No, I don't think so.
1: Okay.
0: I think that they have a true freshman that is pretty talented from the last time that I looked. So okay. I don't think it's nailed on that Arnold's a starter. But who knows? Maybe Dan Mullen can fix him. Maybe Dan Mullen is the one that can fix Jackson Arnold.
1: They unfortunately don't play many. I forgot about Dan Mullen.
0: Their schedule is not good. Like, no, UNLV's schedule is not so good at all, so they could.
1: Maybe Wilson Alexander of On3 doing his homework.
0: Absolutely.
1: Hey, light UNLV schedule-ish here.
0: UNLV does have a light schedule. Starting off with Memphis, probably gonna be pretty tough.
1: By the way, when did I miss that they will be playing their home games at Allegiant Stadium this year?
0: Oh, I did not remember that.
1: I didn't either. Every good home game on here lists Allegiant Stadium.
0: Good for them. That's awesome.
1: That's fun. Really cool.
0: That's really fun. But yeah,
1: they
0: no,
1: do play North Dakota State.
0: They do play North Dakota State. They do play Cal as well.
1: Yep.
0: But yeah, outside of that, that's not. I mean, hey, if you upset Cal, upset Memphis.
1: Yeah. Memphis is at home.
0: Hey, there's a path, but you're asking a lot out of Jackson Arnold, and we've kind of seen that movie before. But who knows? Maybe this is his level. Maybe he's found his level. Maybe it's not the SEC. But maybe this might be his level. I hope he has success
1: so
0: out there.
1: Yeah.
0: For sure.
1: Hope so. For sure. Did you get to catch much of the Open today?
0: I did not, no. I did not get a chance to.
1: I watched quite a bit this morning. Caught almost all of the Lucas Herbert run, which was insane. The guy was just hitting every fairway, it seemed. Every green.
0: 8 under?
1: Giving
0: round.
1: Well,
0: today?
1: And he bogeyed 18. Yeah. He was 9 under going to the 18th hole. Sam Burns follows him up and plays really, really well, too. Matches his 62 there, both 8 under there. But yeah, Herbert went from even yesterday to 8 under today to jump right into the lead. Leads by 2 strokes over Jackson Suber, who it got a little dicey early for Suber. I think he got as far down, which I have a lot of respect for this, actually. We talked about him some yesterday, TJ did. He was 5 under after day 1 in the lead. I saw him get down to, at least 3 under, if not even 2. And he's back up at 6 under.
0: Yeah.
1: So he got back to making birdies, is playing really well, despite not being very good off the tee. So that's really impressive. If he picks that up, then he should be able to stick around and be in contention. It'll only get harder. Pressure only rises. The Schefflers of the world, the Tommy Fleetwoods, the Cam Youngs, these big names, DeChambeau, if he shows up in the morning, obviously change things. But let's sit, Lucas Herbert real fast, his ranks on the week. Total tee to green is not sorry. Total and tee to green are different. Tee to green, 7th in the field. Off the tee, 59th, 20th on approach, 8th around the green, 8th on the green. So he's been really solid getting up and down for good scores. And like I mentioned earlier, hitting, you know, hitting these greens. He gave himself so many good birdie looks. So I don't know if the pin – I didn't really see any analysis on what the pin locations were like today. I don't know how much they can vary that, you know, from one day to the next at Royal Birkdale specifically. Every golf course is a little bit different in that way. I would imagine they can – change things up quite a bit, though. Another one that was the big story today, shooting a 62 as well. Sam Burns, 10th tee to green on the these are tournament numbers. We want to look at today for Burns. First tee to green for Burns, 70th off the tee, 11th on approach, 3rd around the green, 5th putting. So just an outstanding day for Burns. I do want to check in on Scotty and see how he did. He shot 2 under both days, and he sits 4 back of the leader, which this is the whole question. Okay, is Lucas Herbert serious, or what is our actual lead here? And I don't know if you're anything like me. I'm kind of thinking that 6 under is more like the actual lead, with all due respect to Lucas Herbert.
3: Right.
1: Played great today. But Cam Young right there, Burns at 5 under, DeChambeau at 5 under. It would be 7 under if it weren't for DeChambeau's penalty. But yeah, two under days for Scotty, solid right there, 4 shots off the real lead, probably only a couple off the actual lead. Like I just said, he was 6th total tee to green, which is, that's Scotty stuff right there, like full game, you know, how's it going, but 140th putting, and he's still, I mean, this is Scotty Scheffler's probably winning this golf tournament, Matt. It's kind of a roundabout, I'm saying that in a roundabout way.
3: Like, he's right where he wants to be.
1: Tied with him is John Rahm. Shoots a 3 under today after 1 under yesterday, 4 under on the tournament, in the exact same spot as Scotty. A little bit better, but 126th in the field today on the greens putting. So John Rahm, maybe not giving him enough credit. We did not talk to him about, or talk to TJ about him. I don't know how fun of a champion he would be, but, you know, as a Masters champion, as a U.S. Open champion, John Rahm at Torrey Pines, he has not won a PGA, I don't believe. I need to check that. Hasn't won an Open, though. We could have a third player, if John Rahm wins this, a third player that's hunting the last leg of the career slam.
3: That is crazy.
1: Which I guess we still consider Phil Mickelson for that, but not seriously.
3: Well, yeah.
1: Spieth, also maybe not seriously.
3: Serious.
1: But Scotty is in that boat as well.
3: Let's go ahead and head now to the Quail Creek Bank hotline, where we are joined by our guy Daniel Bell of Black Sports Online and 107.7 The Franchise. Daniel, how are we today?
4: Woke up dead.
3: There we go. I love it.
1: Right, Daniel, can we get a real golf, like, open take out of you? Have you guys been talking about it much on your show? I need, like, a real serious open championship take.
4: You know, I thought Rory was going to play well, but he didn't putt well yesterday. He had a better day today, but still a little off. I thought, who was third? It was, I don't think he's third anymore, but the guy that was 3 under for both days seems to be the one that's playing the most consistent. I forgot his name though.
1: Cam Young.
4: Third, or tied for second. Yeah, Cam Young. There we go. There was a guy that was playing really well today. Also, he was playing late. Like, he was playing late.
1: Sam Burns.
4: I can't think of his name. No, he has a weird name.
1: DeChambeau.
4: And he might not play tomorrow. Yeah, there we go.
1: We got there.
4: So, yeah.
1: Inadvertent cheating, Daniel. How do you feel about cheating, but done with not ill intent?
4: Well, I don't support cheating, because especially now with the person that has stolen all of my ducks and is cheating that way. So we don't support the cheating, no matter how it comes.
1: Matt, are you familiar with this?
3: Yeah, I talked to Daniel before I came up here to Collegian.
1: So
3: someone has stolen the ducks.
1: So you don't know the person who's done this?
4: Well, suspect one was Kelly Gregg, but then I was thinking, like, I feel like Kelly would put him back before he left. And now suspect
1: just
4: one.
1: Just as kind of like a short prank, like, I got you.
4: Yeah. Now suspect one is Ryan Chapman. Because that's definitely something Ryan would do. You two are clear.
0: Yeah, we weren't even up there. So
1: I still just have three ducks.
0: I have zero.
1: I have three more than Matt. Three times as many as Matt.
0: Still have zero, but I will say I've spent zero time trying to find the ducks. So that's on me.
1: Matt and I kind of found out about it late. We talked about this yesterday, so we won't bore the listeners too long. Found out about it just 2 days ago, I think, for me. And I was like, all right, that's cool. A little camaraderie around the office, you know, fun thing. But I'm late to it, so I'm sure they're all gone, so I'm just not really going to look. So then, Daniel, I ended up finding three yesterday, but I think Matt and I are in that same boat. But best of wishes to you and finding
0: your... Yeah, hopefully we get your ducks back.
1: Yeah.
0: If we get your ducks
4: in a row. If I don't get them back, I told Matt that I was calling Al Sharpton.
1: Well, either that or you and Ryan Chapman could have a Bam Adebayo Tyler Hero situation.
0: It's true.
4: No, it'd probably be Draymond and Poole.
1: Jordan
4: Poole, yeah.
1: More sucker punch in nature, is that what you mean by that?
4: No, he'd see it coming.
0: Yeah, he'd see it coming.
1: Which I've not seen video of Bam. Of the Bam stuff. Everything's on video these days.
0: I know. Everything's on video. I have no idea.
4: Tom said it was on video, but I guess TMZ needs to up their offer.
0: Yeah, TMZ does. TMZ needs to get up the offer for sure. Daniel, when I asked you earlier, I was like, what do you want to talk about today? He was like, Daniel goes, I don't know, maybe like LeBron or something. So I'm going to start off asking you about LeBron James. Where do you think makes the most sense for him of the teams that are remaining, like basketball fit wise? And then two, obviously he's leaving your Los Angeles Lakers. Is he the best player to ever put on a Laker uniform?
4: That is peak rage baiting on a Friday. I'll answer that one first. No, he is not. He's not even close. But I think, I don't know if Philly is in the mix. I don't really believe anything anybody says now. Like there's reported that it's down to the Cavs, the Warriors, and the Heat. And I just really can't understand how Philly wouldn't be in the mix because they make the most sense basketball wise. They'd have the best chance to win a championship. It's the easiest fit. I know it's a lot of ball dominant guys, but still it's the easiest fit with the Sixers, but I guess he just doesn't want to be in Philly. But out of those, the three that remain, neither one really makes sense because like the fit with Giannis and Bam, just no shooting there. And then they don't really have guard play. The Warriors just stink. So he'd just be there to have fun. And in the Cavs, I can't see him wanting to play with James Harden. And so, if you were asking me to choose between those three, I'd say the Cavs make the most sense because it's where he's from and it's for the end of his career. Being in Cleveland makes the most sense. You just can't go to the Warriors. Like, you can't go to your biggest player rival at the end of your career. Like, I don't care where these guys are. At the end of their career, you just can't go and play with them. It wouldn't do anything for me. Nothing LeBron can do at this stage of his career will change how I view him, but it'll definitely put a sour taste in a lot of people's mouths. Pause. If he goes to the Warriors, but either way, I am happy he's gone from the Lakers. He is a garden tool if he takes that minimum to sign with anybody, though.
1: Sweet and sour, maybe salty. Hey, would Harden have to return to Cleveland if LeBron chose there? I mean, of course he'd want to, but like, does Cleveland have a pathway away from Harden being on their basketball team?
4: I think the thing with that was Harden was told he'd get taken care of if he opts out and helps them sign LeBron. So if LeBron comes, they have to because. It could be some sign and trade, but where is that going to be? No, it can't be just straight free agency. No other team has money. Maybe the Pistons still have a little money left. I can't remember where they're exactly at, but that still wouldn't make sense. So he technically doesn't have to go back, but it'd be a huge shocker if he didn't go back, or if he wasn't traded. It had to be a sign and trade, which I don't know if another team want to do that because it hard caps them. But either way, I just can't see those two playing together. But we'll see. LeBron said the answer is already out there. We just got to follow the clues, and I think he's too old to be doing that. And I say that as somebody that's been searching for ducks all week.
0: we need the decision 2.0. That's what we need. I know Adam Silver is really wanting that decision to come down as soon as possible. But, Daniel, any takeaways now that Summer League is all wrapped up from the Oklahoma City Thunder? Did they mess up? I've seen a lot of tweets about Dai Mara and Bennett Sturts. Did Sam Presti miss already, Daniel, after, what, 6 Summer League games?
4: 7. 0-7, by the way. but I think...
1: They're the anti-Baltimore Ravens preseason, where they won like 28 straight or whatever.
4: Yeah. I think we could say he messed up had this been like a new rebuild and those were two guys that you were going to start your rebuild with. But given the fact that both these guys are just going to be complementary pieces and we don't know what they're going to look like next to Shea or Dub or Chet or iHeart, Kaysen, whoever the Thunder roll out there, we don't know what they're going to look like. Right now, they're the stars of Summer League, and these guys weren't brought in to be stars. Like, if this was Utah or Washington with DeVanta and Darren Peterson, Caleb Wilson, Cam Boozer, if they look like this, then yeah, I'd be all in on, all right, it's time to give up on these guys. They just don't have it. But, and I'm saying that I'm not even completely sold that these guys are going to be easy fits for the Thunder either because how deep their roster is and how they're going to have to develop while also trying to contend is going to just be tough. But I think their roles are going to be a lot easier than an AJ DeVanta or Darren Peterson, where guys are coming to stop them every night, where in Oklahoma City, you got too many guys before you even think about getting Tamara and Sturts. Like, they're just extra complimentary pieces. So, I think they showed enough to where they can be competent NBA players to be complimentary pieces, but I would understand somebody saying, I don't know if they can be a complimentary piece. Like, if your judgment is just strictly based on these guys can't be stars, then you're judging wrong because they weren't brought in to be stars. But if you're just truly saying you just don't know if they can bring it, then I think that's a little fair. But I think both these guys will be easily able to contribute on the Thunder when, like, Sturts is going to get so many open shots, Mara in the dunker spot, and then teams having to choose whether to give up the lob or give up the drive to Shea or Dub or whoever is driving, like, the pick and roll between these two. And then they're going to have the rest of the offseason going to have a training camp to get used to things. So, yeah, I think they're going to be fine for the most part.
1: I don't know what you're talking about. Adai Mara Mello post is forget the dunker spot. We're catching the ball at the elbow and dirt posts and cats all season long. Hey, I want to talk a little SGA with you. So I've been really I really don't even know where the reports come from other than him doing it a little bit with Team Canada apparently, but playing some more off the ball. So first part of your answer, please touch on that. What you understand of that, if that's just kind of a roster makeup. I mean, he's a 2-time MVP, so I don't know how much roster makeup would even justify that, but hit on that a little bit. And then also, the more I think about it, I've seen a little bit of analysis around this going around, but the more I think about it, the way they're building the team out, especially with AJ, with drafting Bennett Sturts, with Topic, if they still are considering him seriously, it would kind of make sense if it were something they wanted to do, is of getting him off the ball. And when I say off the ball, I don't mean, hey, Shea's standing over in the corner, dear listener. That's not what I mean. I mean making it easier on him to, you know, catch in advantageous spaces to score quickly with the ball without the whole defense looking at you with the ball in your hand. So that's kind of what I mean by this. But Daniel, touch on any and all of that that you that you'd like to, or anything you understand around the Canada situation? Because that's been fascinating to me, and honestly, I could kind of get there as that being. I mean, this team is talented enough around him, as far as ball handlers go, to make that a thing if they think that would work out.
4: Yeah, I think it just makes the most sense. Like, especially for Canada, they have Nembhard, who is more of a true point guard, and it would make no sense to have him playing off ball. And even though he does do a little bit with Indiana, with Halley, but with Team Canada, it just really wouldn't make much sense because he is a better just true point guard than Shea, like, you know, and just like playmaking wise and setting guys up, where Shea is just the obviously better scorer. And so it makes a lot of sense for them. And then it gives the Thunder something to where they can look at and say, it worked with, this is a situation that it worked with him in, and something that we can try. And it, like you mentioned, like you hit on, it gives him a little bit of a break at times during the game. And you look at all the greats that talk about playing at a high level. Love mentioned how you got to find spots to get your breaks in during games. Like, whether that's not taking a couple, some time off defensively, but more so maybe not guarding the best player, which Shea obviously doesn't have to do, or if it's not trying to do everything, not bring the ball up on the offensive end. And I think that's the important thing, because Shea's usage is so high, and it was so high last year with all the injuries. Like, you're going to need to see spots where he can come off the ball, and it gives the rest of your team a lot more confidence with them playing with the ball in their hands. And then, I mean, you're going to have Dub back for sure. You're going to have Bennett Sturts, and Bennett Sturts is best with the ball in his hands. And I don't think you want to go to a full situation where Bennett Sturts is the one leading your offense, but it'd be kind of crazy and not the smartest thing to do to just abandon Bennett Sturts and with him with the ball in his hands, because that's just what he does best with the ball in his hands. So you got to use it some. So, and then that's just another opportunity to give Shea or Dub or whoever a rest. But it looked good. We'll see. I imagine. I mean, Mark has been very open to adding things. I forgot what he added into the offense last year that he talked about. They said with Lou and Shea that was working for Team Canada. And so I wouldn't be surprised if we start to see Shea play a lot more off the ball this year.
1: And D-Bell, around the association a little bit, specifically Chicago, if I were to have the take, which I don't know, I'm still kind of workshopping this, but if I were to have the take that Caleb Wilson would have a better career than A.J. DeVanza, how would you respond to that here on July 17th, 2026?
4: I'd say that's fair. I wouldn't call you crazy for sure. He is really good. It sucks to say, because he went to the school from down the street from Duke, but I mean, it wouldn't be a crazy thought, because the kid is so damn good, and he has a motor that you just can't teach. He has the edge to him. He always finds a chip on his shoulder. Like, when he plays Washington or Memphis or Utah, I imagine he has a good game, I imagine he's going to come in and say, well, they didn't draft me, so I felt a little disrespected about that. Like he was saying when they played Kansas, he said Darren Peterson didn't pass him the ball in the McDonald's All-American game, and that was the reason for his great game. So I think it's going to be stuff like that. But, yeah, he could have easily gone number one. I wouldn't have been surprised if he did go number one. But, the hater in me hopes that he doesn't have a phenomenal career, because he did go to that school down the street from Duke, and they have

0: on Tennessee right now. It seems to be a make it or break it year for Josh, but kind of unfair to say that when you have a new defensive coordinator. Eventually, we won't have to choke against OU again, so there's that. but I think I'm looking at an 8-4 season, which is not the best situation for Josh going out there, because the schedule isn't all that. Isn't too tough on paper, but we'll see how these teams shake up. But the take will be beating Bama this year. Put it on the board.
1: Put it on the board. Devo, have you had any OU takes too? I mean, I know you guys have been talking a lot of OU football, you and Bob, especially. I guess I've been missing you talking about some OU. But what are we feeling like about the Sooners heading into this year?
0: You know, we talked about like what the just like off the top of our heads, like right now, what we think they'll go. And I came with 9-3, where I can see them being 8 or 10-2. The things, I mean, I think that this shouldn't be a question year where we're talking about, well, what's wrong with the run game? What's wrong with the passing game or whatever questions we had last year? I think this should be, all right, we know this team is ready to rock and roll first week of the season. The questions do come. The offensive line, will that be able to hold up? But it's a group that has the continuity with each other. They have experience, so they should be good. The running game should be good. Those guys, like we saw enough of X and Torrey Blaylock last year that they should be able to carry most of the load, and then it should be, all right, is there going to be an extra guy? Not is this extra guy going to be the one to carry the load? The tight ends is probably a big question mark because of just how bad they were, and just the unknown of what they're going to look like in this offense. John Mathier should be better just because he's healthy. But my only question with him is, like, can he get the ball down the field? I want to see that. Like, was that a situation where he couldn't do it? Was that a situation where they just weren't going to it in the offense, or they didn't have the receivers to do it? And then there's really no questions for the defense. I think the defense is going to be one of the best defenses in the country. So, the questions that we do have are going to be on the offense. And I think once they get to Michigan or get past Michigan, we should have answers to those questions. Not to say they can't get better, but I think we shouldn't be questioning a few weeks into the season whether or what's wrong with the running backs or what's wrong with the offensive line. And I think we shouldn't have any Jay Knott situations for sure this year.
1: Oh, goodness. I absolutely hope not for that. Do you have any, also too, this, maybe, I don't know if you guys started talking a lot about Oklahoma State last year. I know that Tyler and I kind of, you know, faded as the year went on with their one-win season. But are you excited about Oklahoma State? I mean, obviously Big 12 Media Days just happened. And, I mean, Tyler and I said that I think that this is going to be one of the top three most interesting teams in college football next year up there in Stillwater.
0: Yeah, I wouldn't say excited. I'm more intrigued to see if they can take that jump.
1: That's what I meant, like interesting, like top three most interesting to see what happens.
0: Yeah, can you go from being absolutely trash to just mid? Like if you can just go from trash to mid, I think the fans will be pretty happy, and then because that gives them something to be excited about for the future. Nestemaker is supposed to be one of the better quarterbacks in the country, so we'll see if that can carry to OSU into the bigger league, but They're I'm not going to believe anything. They've been so bad. And I just can't believe anything about them until I see it. And it'll probably be like week 10 before I'm really, they can go 10-0 and week 10 or week 11 comes and I'm like, okay, maybe it's time to start believing in OSU, but, I am intrigued with them just from the fact that everything is new. And they just broke that whole thing down and tried to build it back up. And we'll see what that looks like in year one.
1: I love it. Daniel, I appreciate you taking some time out and joining us here

0: on this Friday. We'll talk soon, man.
1: Anytime. And if you know anybody that stole my ducks, tell them the police will show up to their door.
0: We will. We will. LAPD was called. LAPD was called for the ducks. Appreciate you, Daniel. Thank you. Shout out to our guy, Daniel Bell. Black Sports Online and 107.7 The Franchise, DNB and TV on the radio.
2: Matt, big weekend for soccer heads out there.
0: Yes. World Cup final.
2: Big weekend. Third place game tomorrow should be some semblance of entertaining.
0: Yeah.
2: Like, Mbappe is probably going to play. He's going for the golden boot. Mm-hmm. He'll probably get it.
0: Probably will. Nah, Messi will score a brace against Spain.
2: If he does that against Spain, then, I mean, good night. Just the best tournament ever. But, yeah, who you got? France, England, tomorrow afternoon.
0: Yeah.
2: And then we can get to the final.
0: I'm going France. Okay. Is this a thing? I wouldn't think that it would be a thing, but I sincerely can't remember the last, like, a couple of third-place matches. Is it a thing where, like, some of the bigger guys maybe don't play?
2: Yeah, it
0: is. As I say, just as to not get hurt, you know, for their club, you know, since they're not playing for the title, if you will. So
2: it is.
0: But as you mentioned, I mean, maybe Mbappe plays since he is going for an award.
2: I would think he definitely does. Wouldn't be surprised, I guess, if he doesn't. But, you know, he's got multiple World Cups left, so he probably has one thing in mind and one thing only of setting that bar so high. Like the total career World Cup goals, like the new record, which has been broken multiple times by Messi. Mbappe broke the old record already this tournament. We know Erling Haaland's there. And, you know, these guys have that in mind. Like, oh, man, this guy's going to, if Norway continues to qualify, which it looks like they probably are on that path. And then I'm with you. I think I'm going France. Although I'm excited to see some of the England rotation. Our guy, Kobbie Mainoo, make it his first minute of the tournament.
0: Yeah.
2: If he doesn't start this one.
0: Yeah.
2: What are we doing here? Why'd you bring him?
0: Exactly.
2: And then the final. This is a perfect head versus heart situation. 50-50. Head says Spain. Heart says Argentina.
0: I know.
2: That's not a desire thing. I just think that's one. They're both really good, but, you know, one kind of has that doesn't lose from a, like, not skill, but just a team strategy cohesiveness standpoint.
0: Right.
2: That's Spain. The other one has a doesn't lose or concede goals from a, like, no, we're running our tails off all game.
0: Yeah.
2: And we're very hard to play against. And also we have Messi.
0: I'm going 2-1 Spain.
2: Okay.
0: 2-1 Spain. Regular time. No, let's go extra time. Let's go extra time. I think it's going to be real, real cagey, but
2: so
0: it is.
2: 1-1 after 90 minutes.
0: 1-1 after 90.
2: Spain
0: scores. Lamine Yamal hasn't had a moment yet.
2: Yep.
0: One of the best players in the world is just, like, freshly 18 years old, and he's already one of the best players in the world. It's time for his moment. It's time for
2: That would actually be pretty cool.
0: Yes.
2: Yeah.
0: So I'm going with Yamal, scoring the winner, and giving Spain another World Cup.
2: We know how Spain works. As fun as that would be, Matt, and I appreciate the prediction. I'd love to see it. We know it'll be like Fabian Ruiz from the edge of the
0: Mikel
2: box.
0: Marino again.
2: Mikel Marino.
0: Pop up and have
2: Rodri hasn't scored.
0: Exactly.
2: He will score in this Champions League.
0: He'll score a screamer.
2: Somehow.
0: Yeah. I'm going with all the stars.
2: I'm picking Spain.
0: I know that 2022 that's not the norm, but the stars showed up, man. Mbappe and Messi showed up in that 2022 final. I'm going Rodri scores. I'm going Yamal scores the winner. And I'm going Messi with the one Argentina
2: goal. 1-1 after 90 minutes.
0: Yep.
2: Rodri, Messi, the goal scorers, then Yamal with the winner. I like it. Yamal will be up for this one.
0: Stars got to show up. Yamal hasn't had his moment yet, and this is what bigger time? What better time to have a moment than the final?
2: For a very not memeable or gif-able, I guess, if you will, player, Lionel Messi, we got an all-time England.
0: So good.
2: The head nod.
0: Okay.
2: Gotcha.
0: Yeah.
2: Okay. Saw the best one yet. I just showed you. Somehow I hadn't seen this yet. I think it got posted yesterday. When a wife sees her husband relaxing.
0: Oh, okay. Oh, you think you're just gonna sit around.
2: But
0: okay.
2: How many memeable, gif-able moments do we get from Messi in another World Cup final? I think. Oh, you know, under 0.5, I'm taking the over.
0: Oh, we're getting another one for sure. But let's go ahead and get out of here. One final segment from us. We got a question from Shmi, which we can answer on the other side before we head toward the weekend. 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

0: show. Last segment from us out here at Khalidi Kia. Appreciate them having us out here today. Usually have us out here a couple times a month. Think we'll be back here at the very end of July on the 31st. But yeah, shout out to Khalidi Kia, man, number one Kia dealership in all of Oklahoma, the largest showroom in the Midwest. Just always, always impressive coming out here to Khalidi Kia. Shmi asked us, what are we thinking about the Sooners wide receiver room? Honestly, not bad. I mean, it's just, I wish we could have seen a little bit of Trell Harris. He sat out the spring with an injury. I think Parker Livingston was dealing with some stuff. But he got out there for the spring game for a little bit, not a lot. But I mean, obviously, return Isaiah Satania, who was awesome for you a season ago. A lot of great things about Mackenzie Aline coming out of the spring. Some good things about Manny Choice coming out of the spring. And then a guy that didn't take part in spring ball but had some good moments down the stretch of last year was Jermichael Carter, the transfer from McNeese. So, yeah, I mean, I feel pretty good.
1: Jersey number come up this year, too, did, I believe. Number five.
0: Yeah, number Texas five. Jacob Jordan as well with the number seven.
1: Yeah.
0: There. So we love that. But then Elijah Thomas, also the guy that everyone's kind of waiting to see break out. But I feel good. I feel good about that room. My main question is, is there going to be a rotation? Because there was not one at all last year. I mean, we can feel good about it all we want, but are there going to be other guys that can fill in and rotate there, even if it is just, you know, like five, right, with like a Jermichael Carter and Mackenzie Aline? You know, if it's just that, is there going to be a rotation, or are those main three of Trell Harris, Parker Livingston, and Isaiah Satania, are those going to be the ones that are out there? That's my main question with those guys.
1: Yeah, I don't know if I have a whole lot to add on that. I know we got to get out of here today. Quick birthday wish. My dad celebrating a birthday today, July 17th. They're heading out of town for a little road trip.
0: Nice.
1: Hope he enjoys that. And, yeah, love you, Dad. Everybody have a great weekend.
0: Nice. Everyone have a fantastic weekend. Big thank you to Dylan Hibbert Scott for being on the ones and twos today. Dylan, great job. I think you did interject once per hour. I think you completed the challenge today.
2: Yeah, I think I did a little bit more than that, actually. I was trying to get at least twice an hour. I think we did that besides maybe the hours where we had Daniel and TJ. But other than that, yeah, it was a good show.
1: Happy weekend, guys. Final.
2: Hope you have a good one.
0: Dylan, did you hear T-Neil?
2: Oh, no. What's up?
1: Who you got in the World Cup final?
2: I have Spain. I just think Spain has been the best team in the country unless they played Cape Verde. But I think it's Spain. I go 3-2, and I think it's an extra time as well. I think it's 2-2 after 90 minutes, and then I think Spain gets them an extra.
1: Spain are literally, Matt, the best team in their country.
0: They are. They really are. They're the best team in their country. But let's go ahead and dip out of here again. Thank you to Dylan. Thank you to Khalidi Kia for having us out here. Let's enjoy this weekend, Oklahoma. But for Tyler, for myself, Matt Burton, for our guy Dylan Hibbert Scott, that's going to do it for us. Until Monday, take it easy, Oklahoma.
1: Adios.
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0: Rich has one show rolling here on a Friday. No Eddie today. Got Todd, Lizzie, and Steve in the house for Mr. Radosovich. Happy Odyssey Friday to all who celebrate.
1: I saw it last night.
0: Did you?
1: I did.
0: How was it?
1: It's amazing.
0: No spoilers, Todd.
1: It was amazing.
0: I honestly
1: have not read the Odyssey. I don't know much about the story. Just like the movie making of it was really cool.
0: Can I do some nerd S right now for like 2 seconds?
1: Sure.
0: Did you, were you just like, just give me any showing, or were you like format? Were you worried about which format you saw it in, like IMAX, 70 millimeter or whatever?
1: No, it was just kind of any showing.
0: Yeah.
1: I was going to do a, so today's my wife's birthday. Happy birthday.
2: Happy birthday. Oh, happy birthday.
1: The easiest birthday ever to remember. Do you want to know why?
2: Do tell.
1: Do you have your phone?
0: 717. I have my phone.
1: Just go to like your keyboard and search emojis.
0: Yeah.
1: Like if you're going to send a text or something.
0: Yeah.
1: And just type in the word calendar.
0: Oh my gosh. Is this her birthday? July 17th.
1: July 17th.
0: That's incredible.
1: So today is also World Emoji Day. So I think it was July 17th. I don't know what year it would have been.
0: Why didn't you take her to see the emoji movie instead?
1: When they instituted or introduced emojis on the Apple platform. So that's why the calendar says July 17th.
0: Because they just said, hey, July 17th when we go live with emojis.
1: Exactly.
0: Okay, nice.
1: Yep. So it's very easy to remember her birthday.
0: Very nice.
1: But happy birthday to her. So she wanted to go see it. By the way, I don't want to like be crowded and ask for autographs tonight.
0: Yeah.
1: But I am going to Mott tonight, and I'm real excited. We're going there for her birthday.
0: Very excited for you.
1: Have you been?
0: Have not been. We tossed around. So my birthday was last week. Mott was in the, when we were like putting together, hey, what do we want to do? We thought about it. We decided to just go a different direction, just straight up. So I was like, Italian's my favorite. Can we go to an Italian place instead? Which we're like, two thumbs up, but it's on the list.
1: I have a question, and this is not going to surprise you that I don't know about this 100%. Excuse me. This whole lettuce thing.
0: Yes.
1: Is it just iceberg lettuce? Or is it all lettuce?
0: I have no idea. I know
1: because Mott's supposed to have a great Caesar salad.
0: Yeah, I would hope that they are. Well, I mean, good as they are, I doubt they've got like a fully operational lab back there that they're testing every single wave of lettuce that comes in. But it at least feels like, or at least saw headlines yesterday that we have targeted or identified. Identified is probably the right word. One of the farms where all of the issues in like Michigan and Ohio were coming from. So maybe we're getting a little bit closer to knowing what the good lettuce and the bad lettuce is as opposed to the devil's lettuce.
1: Should I take a chance is what I'm asking.
0: I think you should.
1: Okay. I mean, I did just live through E. coli in my water.
0: Yeah, I was about to say.
1: Nice. A week ago.
0: Before we hopped on air, Todd and I used to be sort of neighbors. Less neighbors. We were more around the corner from each other. And I have moved. And what I hadn't gotten to was the moving process always sucks. I think universally, no one.
1: Thank you for not asking me to help.
0: Yeah, if you.

0: like moving, you're a sicko. But something that did make it a little bit better is 2 days after I move, I get an email from my now old apartment spot that you're under a boil warning because they were in that area of Moore that got hit. And I was like, you know what I wouldn't have wanted to do today? Boil water when it's 100 degrees.
1: I know. That was the worst. It was so hot, too. It was so, the worst.
0: Did you boil water and then immediately pour it into ice trays?
1: No. So luckily, we were only under the boil for 2.5 days, maybe.
0: Okay, so they worked
1: 2 days. Yeah, it was pretty quick. But even after, it's like, is it, there not still some hanging around in there? Like,
0: well, that becomes a, I'm like, hey,
1: do I need to run the water?
0: Do I need to run the water? Do I need to clear out my ice maker right now? Because, like,
1: yeah, exactly.
0: How far back did
1: we go? I did do that. I did pour the water out of the ice maker and the coffee machines and clean them out. Like, run the, I didn't do it then, but once everything was good again, I ran them through the dishwasher.
0: Yeah.
1: But
0: that would have been hilarious if you ran them through the dishwasher and they're like, actually, sorry. And you're like, man, I just ran it water over everything.
2: No, I was about to say.
1: What were you about to say?
2: No, yeah. Like, the dishwasher.
1: Oh, yeah. I got you. No, but to answer your question, your original question, which now I don't remember what it was. What is it?
0: Format of the Odyssey.
1: Did I like the format of it?
0: Were you guys hunting for like the biggest
1: three possible? No. So the whole point was we were going to go to a matinee today, and we would have gone and seen it probably on IMAX because I think they have some Friday IMAX matinees. But
0: there's the so it's not a real 70 millimeter, but it's like reformatted to be the 70 millimeter. There's one at Quail Springs that they're rolling through. Which
1: are you going?
0: Yes, tonight.
2: You got to let me know how it goes.
0: Yeah, the great.
2: Because as we talked about yesterday, I'm a bit of a history nut, so I'm nervous.
0: Steve's concerned because Steve's like, I'm going to sit there, and if they have the wrong plate armor, I'm going to be upset. And I was just like, I've got
2: a... See, that proves my point because they didn't wear plate armor.
0: Well, I've got, and I told him, sit down because I've got a doozy for you. Homer wasn't real. So if you're worried about that, then like the whole operation of the Iliad or the Odyssey is like, maybe let's just... Like, hey, Athena's in this thing. Athena also not real.
2: Mind you, I did take a Greek mythology course my last year of college, so like it's gonna be a little tough. I'll try to put the history nut on the back burner for the evening when I go see it. But
1: I would also and I think Ryan's in the same boat. Would also consider myself a history nut. To be fair, this is a little bit of a blind spot for me in history.
0: Yeah,
1: I don't know that much about like Roman and Greek and. My history love is more American history, but I thought, like, historically, it's obviously historical fiction, right?
2: Right.
0: Yeah.
1: I thought historically, like, it was, I don't know if it's going to be accurate in, like, the type of armor or the type of weapons or whatever, but it felt like that era.
0: Well,
1: okay. It pulled off, like, capturing the moment to me.
0: Here is my bar. This is not a documentary. It's art, right? And while I do have, like, you can fudge here, fudge there. Let's just avoid the, like, Indiana Jones Dial of Destiny where there's a plane flying around with Archimedes. Like, if we can just avoid planes and Archimedes, like, I'm good. You know what I mean? As far as that goes. If we can just have, like, it's not going to bother me if Matt Damon is just, if he sounds like Matt Damon. Like, that's just not going to bother me one
1: bit. I think you guys are going to like it.
0: I'm also in the tank for Christopher Nolan, so I'm not
2: super worried about that. I get.
0: I'm one of the last, or only on the wall of, like, I actually enjoyed Tenet the last go-around that was, like, somewhat controversial for Mr. Nolan, and then into the Oppenheimer of it all. So I'm not super concerned about if I'm going to like it. I was just like, I just want to find the biggest screen possible
1: because
0: I would watch all movies on IMAX if I could just because and wouldn't go bankrupt because the tickets are so much more expensive.
1: My next movie appearance will be in September, I believe.
0: For?
1: The Oasis documentary.
0: Yeah. Is that one formatted for IMAX? I'll go with you to IMAX if you
1: want. I'm going to actually be seeing that one in Rogers, Arkansas because it'll be the weekend amazing. Of OU or UCO in Central Arkansas.
0: Todd, you'll go again. We can go in IMAX again when you get back.
1: Yeah. Oh, I'll definitely go see it again. We can do that.
0: That's the biggest layup.
1: I'm in.
0: We had a lot of... You missed the window earlier this week. I used Wednesday's semifinal as an excuse just to try and... I usually don't care too much about the music, but with Mr. Bell, I was like, scoot aside, I'm going to show your interns Oasis and try to channel some good vibes. Unfortunately, we only were on for an hour, and that's about as long as the good vibes lasted on Wednesday for anyone, any Oasis enjoyers.
1: Yeah.
0: We're in Atlanta.
1: Yeah, there was some good news that came out of that, though, because Oasis has been teasing a 27 tour.
0: Yes.
1: And someone posted, now that England are out, I don't have to hear that terrible Oasis song ever again. And yeah. Liam Gallagher was like, you'll be hearing it all next year.
0: So
1: all the Oasis fans were like, oh my God, it really is happening.
0: It's happening. Where would they, are they just going to run back the same tour? Because it's
1: hugely
0: successful, or are they?
1: No, they're actually going to play a 12-day and could extend it, I've read, as up to as many as 20 days at the Etihad Stadium in Manchester.
0: Ooh.
1: They're basically going to do a residency at City Stadium.
0: They're going to do, hey, Harry Styles, you had MSG, which, you know,
1: yeah,
0: good for you if you want to do that. We're going to go to the Etihad.
1: Yeah.
0: Where there's that.
1: And then they're rumored to be playing at least two, maybe 3 days at Nebworth. Okay. Which is where they played in a big outdoor festival.
0: Yeah, you and I off air have talked about the Nebworth.
1: There's a great documentary called Supersonic about Oasis and
0: about how Seattle got their team stolen.
1: No, it's about kind of Oasis and their rise to fame, and it's really wild. Like, they went from being found in a bar by some record exec who just happened to randomly be there. Because his ex-girlfriend was playing in the band that Oasis knew that got them on stage.
0: Nice.
1: To literally 2 years later playing in front of 250,000 fans at Nebworth. So this would be like the first time they will have gone back to Nebworth since that happened. So that's a big deal. And then there's also rumors that they're going to be at Glastonbury.
0: Ooh.
1: So I don't know if they're going to do if they are going to do a North American part of this tour, or yeah, if it's going to be later, or a secondary tour off of this one, but
0: that's a whole month of it right there. Not necessarily consecutively, but
1: next summer I think they're going to be in England, so they may come next fall back to. I mean, they were here right around Labor Day.
0: Yeah,
1: I mean, I went on Labor Day.
0: Yeah,
1: so
0: it would time out
1: that way.
0: But say that that would basically be, they could just run it back and just pick a different handful of cities. Let's go. Right.
1: Papers are all a buzz though, and one of the main things that everyone's going, oh yeah, this is definitely happening, is that there is a hotel right by the stadium. It's like the swanky hotel that opposing teams stay at when the Premier League plays there and all that stuff.
0: It's the Manchester Omni.
1: Yeah, exactly. Yes. And it's been rented out by a private source for the entire month of June.
0: Nice.
1: So nobody can book it in June. It's all bookings unavailable.
0: It's like the Taylor Swift thing. It's just like, hey, all the Kansas City Chiefs are all going to New York City. They all have reservations around July 4th. Why is that happening?
1: Yeah.
0: Oh, there's the MSG stuff.
1: Exactly.
0: If we could offer, the timing might not work here depending on when they came back this away. If in 28 maybe, or if they wanted to add something onto the front end. You got 80,000 down in Norman if Oasis want to roll
1: through. I'd love that. That would be sick.
0: Or if they do it again in 2028, we've got 10,000 in downtown OKC.
1: You know what my wife did last week that is one of those, after hearing her, she's not easily impressed by things, which is why I love her, because I'm the same way. And after hearing how impressed she was, I want to see Oasis in the Sphere. I think that's probably...
0: Yeah. Here's the only issue with that.
1: Either that or Red Rocks.
0: For right now, is the Sphere going to have enough? What's the capacity of the Sphere?
1: No, that's the thing. It'd have to be that'd be the most expensive show ever to get into.
0: It'd be like the World Cup final ticket.
1: That's right. How about $80 to get into the press conference? If that's not the most SEC, we take your SEC media day and we raise it $80 tickets to get into a World Cup press conference.
0: The Sphere is 17.6 or to 18.6, depending on how it does. If you go stadium,
1: it's basically MSG.
0: Yeah. Did you see? This should shock no one. Did you see what they tried to do in Houston at the start of the tournament?
1: What did they do?
0: The media dining in Houston was a $50 buffet, and Visit Houston called over and they're like, we are not inviting the world's media here and then charging them $50 for a press box buffet.
1: That's so crazy.
0: Visit Houston was like, whatever you think that you need, we'll just eat it. And we'll, and so the like press conference or the media meal in Houston was brought to you by Visit Houston just so that they didn't have to like get all their cards out and start like swiping $50 a pop for what I assume, because the reviews from the media were like, it'd be one thing if they were rolling out like the general like prime rib and stuff like that. It was just a buffet. Well, it wasn't like there was anything special about it. They were just like, hey, you're here and you're in this press box and we gotcha.
1: This is a good buffet. Here we go.
0: Today I feel buffet is what Johnny was thinking in Houston, and in the end, he's probably the big winner because it's been a great tournament.
1: So. Live update, Open Championship. Shane Lowry's left in a bunker.
0: Is that Justin Herbert?
1: Left in a bunker. That's not Justin Herbert. That's Lucas Herbert. Lucas Herbert's 8-under.
0: Any relation?
1: And all 8-under, that is today. He was even par yesterday. Wow. He's 8-under through 13 holes today. So we're on 59 watch with Lucas Herbert.
0: Can I ask a super dumb question?
1: Xander Schauffele looks like he's using the restroom while he's putting.
0: Okay, that's a first name. I was like, what is P.I. space Cootie or whatever? And I was like, okay, we got two Cooties in there?
1: Yes,
0: in the
1: yes.
0: Okay.
1: I can't remember their names,
0: when
1: but
0: I,
1: it's...
0: When I initiate, is that guy Pierre?
1: Preston is one of them. I don't think it's Pierre. I think it's Preston and... I can't remember the other one's name. I'm pretty sure they're both Texas golfers.
0: Okay, well, I'll do a good Google.
1: I thought it was Parker was the other one. Maybe not.
0: Well... I'm not saying you're wrong. I'm just saying that's an I think, or an L, and we've got weird font here on Golf Channel, and neither Preston nor Parker fit.
1: Pearson. Well. Pearson.
0: Okay.
1: P-I-E-R-C-E-S-O-N, which I can hear the eyes rolling as I say that. P-I-E-R-C-E-S-O-N. Pearson.
0: What do you think his endowment was at birth?
1: That is a family that likes a pumpkin spice latte. 100% that family loves a PSL.
0: They were so mad that they had to leave the Hamptons to go watch their son play at the Open. Disaster. Geez. All right, Franchise Mojo, we'll take a timeout.
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0: 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I'm in the house for about 45-ish more minutes. Then we'll turn the keys fully over to Daniel Bell and Bob Prisbilla for D&B on the radio. Bob, it's not often that you get massive softball maneuvers on July
1: 16th. Scared me. In the middle of D&B on the radio. It scared me.
0: And usually, kind of like with we've talked about, a good football offseason is usually a quiet football offseason. If I tell you, oh my gosh, big league softball news on July 16th, you're like, oh gosh, what happened? Good news yesterday for the Sooners. If you follow any kind of recruiting, if you follow any kind of high school or prep softball or anything like that, you probably know the name Goose Hutchins. She is going to be an absolute superstar. That was Oklahoma's in on it early. It was always going to be Oklahoma as long as they had interest. She's a member of the 2027 class, so the freshman class that's going to be playing for Oklahoma that you'll see in fall ball this year and that will play next year is the 2026 class, right? Goose, initially the number one rated player by Softball America in the 2027 class, the number two rated player by Softball America in the 2027 class, Finley Williams,
1: also OU.
0: Also OU. But Goose reclassifies, moving up. She will join the program this fall, which is a big, big add, not just because of like, oh my gosh, you come in, start your 5 years, 1 year early, but she's someone that, Bob, could play a major role for Oklahoma as a true freshman, as a reclassified true freshman in the 2027 season.
1: Yeah, it goes back to, you know, some OU fans who have been miffed a bit at what OU did in the transfer portal, or how they would better phrase it, like how what they didn't do in the transfer portal. And now I would just say the two biggest, you know, announcements or, you know, newsmakers of the cycle is Gabby Garcia staying and now Goose Hutchins reclassified. I mean, okay, I get it. It's not a pitcher, but everything else that you could have asked for to have them as ready as humanly possible for the 2027 season has happened. And I give a lot of people are like, look at how many exclamation points are after the Go Boomer. Was it actually 26? I didn't count. People said it was 26.
0: It was a lot.
1: It was a lot. Patty's way of saying that it was Goose reclassifying. If that's the case, shout out. Kudos.
0: It's a spot where, let's set the pitching conversation aside. Does it affect that either way? However you feel about the pitching, good, bad, otherwise, not going to have changed that. But when you looked at it, as far as the non-pitching aspect, certainly with Cassie Pickering head to the portal, then eventually to Texas Tech, you're looking at, first off, was there going to be a big exodus? Because Tia Malloy, ton of talent, but I'm not talking about Tia Malloy, because that's someone that had basically been reduced to a pinch runner in SEC play. What you're looking at is, okay, Oklahoma graduating out, and Isabella Emmerling, who had become someone that was a big, big bat for Oklahoma, career year for her at first base. You're graduating out an Abby Dayton out there in the outfield, so Ella Parker coming back, and Ella Parker now has another year that she wouldn't have originally had because of the new 5-for-5, but Kai Minor coming back in center. Oklahoma did a really good job with retention. Kendall Wells, the noise on that was never like a Kendall Wells situation.
1: Everyone's going to keep coming for her.
0: It's the college sports thing, right? It wasn't about Kendall Wells. It's about when you have a freshman who does that, whether it's in the rules or not, it's almost malpractice if coaches around the country are not attempting to tamper, yada, yada, allegedly, what they throw out there. And so, didn't have an issue with that. Kendall Wells, Oklahoma Sooner, Gabby Garcia, as you mentioned, Oklahoma Sooner. You didn't even lose, like, a Sydney Barker, who was a huge utility piece, and obviously stepped in at third. You didn't lose, like, again, there wasn't noise around this, but would anyone have forgiven a situation where Anelli McEnroe-Marinas has a couple of big injuries in her first 3 years at Oklahoma? And we've seen a bunch of athletes across the country be like, hey, I just need to change. Didn't have that, right? You're adding Peyton Westra in the 2026 class, who is the top-rated player, number one-rated outfielder as well, as far as that goes. And we know, right, this is a group, softball is a sport where a true freshman who's a top-rated player can come in and make a huge impact. Just look at what Kai Minor did in center field for Oklahoma. And so now suddenly you're saying, okay, Abby Dayton, that's a spot that you could have filled with Cassie Pickering back in the field. Peyton Westra, if she comes in and lives up to her billing, you're going to be okay there. So then you're looking at backup catcher to a certain extent, not because you're worried about, like, if Kendall Wells is healthy in the biggest games, Kendall Wells is going to be playing, but can you give Kendall Wells a day after the non-conference where maybe she's just a DP spotter as far as that goes? Oklahoma had added Abby Gregus from Loyola Chicago. She hit 195 at Loyola Chicago. That was not someone that was going to be able to play SEC softball. Like, sorry. Goose is someone that is going to be in the mix from day one, pushing for a job. She's going to be in that mix with if Lexi McDaniel doesn't win a spot in the field, mm-hmm. but is a DP. Yep. Goose is going to be in that group as well. And Goose comes in, and you had the top two catchers in that 2027 class. Now this is a much more comfortable Goose can catch if Kendall Wells needs to get checked out for an inning or something like that, or if you just want to give her a day off of that. I think it fills a massive, massive role yes. on top of the fact that she's someone that, I remember it was after the OU-BYU game yeah. that they had lost.
1: Right, and we all got to see it.
0: Yeah, it was. So this is
1: for the press, at least.
0: The inaugural year of Love's Field, that 2024 season, right, the last of the four national championships. Oklahoma had dropped the series down in Austin, had come back, was it a Thursday game to BYU? So it was like a very like awkward situation because they were going to come and do a post-game press conference, and then we knew that the Oklahoma coaching staff was hosting like an elite camp or whatever you'd call it immediately after the game. And so it was going to have to go from Patty Gasso and JT Gasso and Jim Rocha being not super stoked about how things were going to go for that game in straight into, okay, now they're going to have to put on their best face and work with some elite hitters. And all of us, I remember you were there, I was there, Ryan Aber was there. The great Eric Bailey was there, of course, as well. And a batter steps in, and we all stop.
1: Stop? What? Wait, what? What's going on here?
0: They're doing just some BP at Love's Field. And guys, when I tell you she was not hitting it to the outfield wall at Love's Field, she was hitting it onto the concourse, to that black fence that's beyond the concourse. If you've been out there, you know what we're talking about. It's the spot that, like, Kendall Wells was hitting home runs in non-conference play. This player steps in, and of the first five, three of the five go to the black fence back there. And EB goes, yeah, that's Goose. You know, you've heard the name Goose. That's Goose. That's her. She's going to come in, and this is someone that 2026, she made the USA under 18 mm-hmm. team. They yep. went to, it was the Baseball Softball Cup. I forget what it's officially
1: called.
0: World
1: Baseball Softball Confederation.
0: Confederation, there you go. she led all players in batting average. She hit 800 for the tournament. She had, was it, 8 RBIs with 3 home runs, 2 or 3 home runs, 2 home runs. She was named the MVP of the under-18s. Goose is someone that should step in. I don't think she's going to be super bothered by the reclassification. She's red.
1: Yeah, and this is what's really nice about this, because what the last 2 years you've seen Sophia Bordy show up, and that clearly didn't pan out. They had Ori show up, and like, you don't know, is that going to do anything for her in the grand scheme thing? But this, boom, show up and participate, and will be someone that'll be ready for fall ball. We'll get to see them throughout the course of the 2027 season. Yeah, this is little bit of the rich get richer, and I'm fascinated.
0: And it's a benefit of the 5-for-5.
1: Yes.
0: Because you weren't having to, if you didn't have the 5-for-5, Goose could have done this, but the conversation would have been had, like, do you want a red shirt and spend a year mm-hmm. in the street? Yep. Stuff like that. Instead, it's like, no, you're ready for this now, and you can play 5 years.
1: And I'm fascinated now. I'm not saying it's like a line drawn in the sand, but it almost feels like old school fashion recruiting and development on one side is like an OU get rich quick. I can't think of any other way to phrase it. A scheme like a Texas Tech on the other. Which side is going to win out here? Because I think they're both going to be, they're absolutely both in the mix for what's going to happen in 2027. And I never think OU is going to become that team that goes nuts in the portal, offers, just bunch of cash for one single player. So this is the sooner way. This is the way they're going to try to go about it. What's going to win out, not just this year coming up, but in the grand scheme of things? Can OU continue to do it this way? Like we said, you lose to the number one ranked player, and you'll still have the number one ranked player with Finley Williams. Can that still get the job done?
0: Well, I think it's just kind of a reflection of what we've seen. Maybe college basketball might be a little bit of an outlier just because it is so, you get one player and people are willing to spend their entire budgets, which kind of screws up some retention efforts at times. But in college football, we've seen the different waves of this, right? That it goes crazy in the portal initially, and we're not just talking about total number of portal entrants. That's an insane number. We're talking about the caliber of player mm-hmm. that's in the portal. And over the last couple of years, I think people have realized none of this is cheap, but it is a little, you can maybe get a smidge of a hometown discount if you invest early in recruiting, but then also are quick to say, if you perform, we're going to take care of you in retention. So you're seeing the same number or even more number of people enter the portal. But like you got to the college football portal a year ago, you're going to have a Cam Coleman, but it wasn't like that there were 15 wide receiver ones in the portal. And that's, I think, a testament to programs across the country doing a better job with retention. I think for Oklahoma, you look at it, and they've shown in the portal era, they have no issue to go out and find a Alyssa Brito, a Sidney Sanders, a Kelly Maxwell, a Hope Troutwine, an Alex Strong. Like, they got no issue doing that whatsoever. But you look around, and we talked about it, outside of Jane Huebner, who found her way to Texas Tech pretty quickly, there weren't just a ton of like top-end aces in the portal. Part of that is due to this just incredible senior class that graduated out. Part of that's due to, I think, everyone across the softball world's going, none of this is cheap, but it's slightly cheaper to try and retain your players than to get in a bidding war, especially when the bidding war includes a couple of programs, a handful of programs, which when they get into the portal stuff, Oklahoma, they're not cheap on the end of this or anything like that, but it's like Texas Tech, Texas, Oklahoma, like if they're getting involved, it could get crazy pretty quick. And I think that what you're seeing is one way to build that great foundation is to sign the number one class, the number one class, the number one class. And then hopefully you're going out there, can we add Apis? Apis are two in the portal as opposed to needing seven starters or seven actual contributors, which I think is the way that Patty Gasso would much rather run that. I think it's how everyone ideally would like to run it outside of maybe Texas Tech. But I think I think Tech is pretty like, yeah, it's going to take us a few years for the ripples of what.
1: Yeah, like, will they ever get a high school recruiting class in Tech?
0: Yeah.
1: Will they ever believe that that's going like the. What they built there can be sustainable through high school recruiting as well.
0: You said this on the football front with Tech, right?
1: Yep.
0: They're getting in the mix with some of the top in guys on the offensive and defensive line, but it's going to take a couple of years of not just throwing money, but like Joey McGuire could win, and then it's going to take us a couple of years to get these guys on campus and all that stuff. It just is a process to go from being a mercenary group that's only in the portal to being able to build something a little bit more sustainable and supplement that. So I would say if you're just going to keep bringing in the top-rated class, that's a pretty good spot to be, even if it's not the flashiest portal cycle this last round for Oklahoma.
1: And this is on us. We forgot to. She's from Wagner. How in the world did Wagner, Oklahoma, have the number one overall recruit? Not somewhere California, Arizona. Wagner. That is amazing.

0: who's entering her senior year. She actually now has an extra year remaining. She didn't redshirt, so she can use that fifth year in 2028 if she wants. Someone who's going to be a freshman, like a Peyton Westra, the outfielder, or Goose Hutchins, those players are just going to have 5 years. They don't have to make a redshirt decision. They can play as much as they want as a freshman. They'll get to play as much as they want as a sophomore, junior, senior, and as a graduate student.
1: Yeah, and it's going to be fascinating just to see the roster management from not just any sport. Jim Nagy, Lucas McKay, and anything with softball. Now, how you navigate that? Because you just ended basically the COVID thing. You just started to finally realize, okay, we're back to our usual structure. Now we've got this. I think it'll be hopefully a question for Brent Venables on Monday, but it's a game changer. We all agree it's the game changer in the right way, in a way that makes a whole heck of a lot of sense. But what we've seen, a lot of stuff in softball, we'll probably see it a lot more in other sports as the months keep going on, is due to unforeseen circumstances, I am now back out on the market.
0: Yeah.
1: We'll see, pushed out.
0: We'll see as far as going, hey, we've got another year at corner from a guy that we thought was going to be graduated, stuff like that. So 802, let us know if we did a poor job on that, if you need some more backfilling there as far as that goes. But we are going to take another timeout on the other side. We will close down the Franchise Morning Show. It's a big day.
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0: Carrie on the show here on this Friday. Getting you ready for a fun weekend. By the way, if you have anything you want to chime in on, I would suggest, CJ, do you have access to the text line?
1: I have both of them. I have the text line and Twitch.
0: Okay, I've got Twitch. I'll simply straight up ask you this. Has anybody chimed in on the text line that they need, that we need to read or anything like that?
1: Yeah, 696 says, being born barely after the OU championship and being raised a Cowboys fan has been a brutal ride. Everyone flames you, but you can't claim the championships. In other words, thank the Lord the Thunder won last year. My man, we're in the same boat.
0: Yeah. Did you text that in yourself? Was that your number?
1: I wish I had 69 in my number.
0: Nice.
2: I love it. I love giving them Dallas Cowboy guys a hard time.
0: Me too. Man, it's just, I hate it because they're like the most... They're not the worst fan base, they're the most annoying fan base. How's that? Is that fair?
1: Well, it's our year. I don't know if you've heard.
0: Yeah, yeah. I kind of compare Cowboy fans to like Stephen A. Smith. Just
2: thinking they could run for president and win?
0: Yeah, that unparalleled confidence, major egos. The star means we're better than everybody else.
1: Well, Dak Prescott is the best quarterback in the NFL.
0: Sure.
2: He'll put numbers up. I love Dak if I had him in fantasy. I love throwing from behind, but that defense would be
1: CD
2: better.
1: And Pickens? I mean, come on. What's not to love?
2: Oh, I play with Pickens.
1: Javonte as well?
0: The entire Cowboys. That's what's not to love. Anyway, aside from that, anything else on the text line?
1: That's it.
0: Okay. If you have anything you want to ask today, random, can be anything. I'm an open book. I think Kelly's an open book. CJ's an open book.
2: I'm a real thin book, though. Yeah, not a big reader.
0: That's
1: He's
0: all
1: a
0: right.
1: picture book.
2: That's right.
0: Picture Pop-ups. Books are great. Yeah, those are fun. I haven't done those in a minute. But yeah, fire it away. We'll answer anything you got today.
1: We just got one, as you said that. Very
0: nice.
1: Cool.
0: What we got?
1: Delusional Cowboys fan says, Jerry makes it really hard to be a fan.
0: He does. Yeah,
2: but if you're an owner, too, wouldn't you be involved? If I was the owner, I'd be down there. I mean, you know, again, he's the owner. He can do whatever he wants.
0: It's his team. Yeah. If you want to run it into the ground, go for it.
2: Right. Or be penny pitchers like I always talk about with the Bengals and the Brown family.
0: Oh, gosh.
2: The lady doing your contracts, the daughter, I was like, why she got a different name? Oh, she married this guy. He does the travel for the team. Like, family-run business. Love it.
1: Woof. Your boy Rick says, Packers suck.
0: Thank you.
1: Amen.
0: Listen, the reason I hate the Cowboys is they ruined part of my childhood growing up, and it's funny to hear people like chime in on this stuff today. Like saying, I was born, you know, right around when OU won a national title. And I'm like, you guys are babies. Yeah, I'm getting real old real fast.
1: I'm 24, man.
2: Man.
0: Jeez,
2: I was
0: dude.
2: A rookie in the NFL when they won the title.
0: You really? 2000?
2: 2000.
0: When'd you retire?
2: Well, 2011.
0: 11?
2: I came in 99 class. No, I was second year at the Ravens. Second year.
0: Second year.
2: Came
0: okay.
1: In. If you want to feel really old, kids born in 2005 can drink.
0: That's when I graduated high school.
2: You got both of you. I'm 95 right here. When that Edmund, well, I say it won. It wasn't. I was the first graduate in class from North. I forgot about that.
0: Were you really? That's awesome. Santa Fe was shortly after that, right? Did they do the same
2: Santa
0: same
2: Fe,
0: year?
2: Same year, but they didn't have, like, North and Memorial, we had seniors. Santa Fe just had juniors. They didn't allow no seniors to go there.
0: Oh, okay.
2: So the first year of Santa Fe.
0: Interesting.
2: Yeah.
0: How about that?
2: Owen Heineke's uncle was on that first team at Santa Fe.
0: I think,
2: Corey Heineke.
0: I think my man Brian Keating was a 95 guy out of Santa Fe, I want to say. Maybe 96. Who knows? I need to ask him. Okay. So Baker Mayfield, this situation with the Bucks. Baker has done something that I find to be extremely difficult in sports, which is to follow a legend. That is extremely tough to do, especially at the quarterback position. You're looking at a guy like Tom Brady, who I consider the greatest quarterback to have ever played the game. And if you want to argue with me on it, cool. I'm not going to engage because I think it's tough. Some people say it's Peyton Manning. You can't say it's Brett Favre. Just way too many interceptions. Sorry. Here's a really hot take. I thought Joe Namath was a terrible quarterback. Didn't really watch him play, but his interception numbers are terrible.
2: No, definitely.
1: How about Sonny Jurgensen?
0: What are his numbers?
2: Didn't he gamble? No, wait. Sonny gamble? I don't know.
1: No, he was like, he was the chunky guy.
2: Was the guy who got the belly. Right?
1: Skins, I think.
2: Hmm.
0: Put a dollar in the swear jar. You said.
1: Oops, sorry. Come here.
0: I'm kidding.
1: The pigskins. Come on.
0: There you go. That's what it was. He's done something, though, Baker has, which is so tough in sports, I find.
2: Made it out of Cleveland? No.
0: Well, that's alive, part of it. Dead serious.
2: Staying alive and in the league once you leave Cleveland. Usually that's your, you know, they're signing your death certificate.
0: They might be the worst run organization in the NFL. For a while, I said it was Houston.
2: But yeah, Jimmy had, yeah, the Browns, they've always, I mean, that. Yeah, the contract with Watson, obviously.
1: Dude. I mean, what's the quarterback jersey look like now?
2: Oh, God, it's like 25 deep.
0: It's terrible, man. I can't believe that. I mean, ugh, yikes. All that to say, who do you back in this situation, Baker or the Bucks?
2: I would say Baker. I mean, he keeps them relevant, right? They got to pay him.
0: Yeah.
2: I think he's making like 30-some-odd. He needs to be up about 50. But, yeah, it'll be interesting to see what they do with that. I mean, you know. What they draft? They got the Ibiqua kid. They got a rookie.
0: Yeah.
2: You know, and then they got Godwin, and then you know, obviously without Mike Evans. But I mean, it'll be interesting to see if Baker wins without Mike Evans. I'll give him over 50.
1: I think Amika Igbuka has a chance to be something truly big.
2: Yeah, that's
1: just from what we saw before he got hurt last year.
0: Mm-hmm.
1: He was a monster on that Bucks team.
2: And that's
1: especially
2: why,
1: a very depleted wide receiver.
2: Yeah, Bucks. Yeah. Mike Evans walk, you know, with a guy like that. But, yeah, I mean, that division, what, Carolina, I think, won it last year? Right? I think Carolina was terrible. Yeah. Carolina's terrible. Atlanta, right? We'll see Tua and them. I mean, that division, I mean.
1: Yeah, you're right. Carolina did win. And,
2: right? Yeah, Carolina won it.
0: Is Bryce Young?
2: He's real short. He's tiny.
0: Is he?
2: And I mean, then New Orleans with Chuck. I mean, again, yeah. But if Baker plays well, and they win that division, and get if anything, I mean, right under $50 million he'll get. But I may see him. They drafted the short arm kid from Miami, Reuben Bain.
0: Yeah,
2: them defense with him and Vita Vea. I mean, they got a good defensive line. Yeah, that. I mean, that division's a. I got to give them over the Falcons. I mean,
1: that's a division where you can go 9-8 and still win the division.
2: And get a home playoff game.
0: No doubt. No doubt. I don't know. I find it really interesting, to say the least, what Tampa Bay's stance is on this deal. They can't mess this up.
2: They got nobody in the waiting room. I mean, obviously, depending on how it goes, like if you're Baker.
0: Is Kyle Trask still in the back, like backup room or the quarterback room?
2: I'm sure he's down there at depth chart.
0: Yeah.
2: I think Jake Browning, kid they signed from the Bengals, is there.
0: Okay.
2: But, I mean, there's a big draft class coming out next year, right? If they don't want to go a high number, there's like six guys next year in the draft. Dante Moore, you know, Arch, obviously, and all those guys. But, I mean, if they win that division, even with, like, CJ was saying 9-8 and he don't play very well. They could say, hey, get a young guy. We can still win that. But if he plays well and they win that by a couple games, yeah, they'll make him the Buccaneer for life.
1: I mean, through like week 5, Baker was in MVP talks. Like, let's not forget about this. He had a fantastic start to the season before the entirety of their offense just got hurt.
2: Right, and Bucky Irvin's got to stay healthy, and Todd Bowles got to be better defensively. He's a defensive league guy, and they gave up a bunch of points.
0: I'm impressed at him, by the way.
1: How has he still got a job?
0: That's what I was going to say. Like, the retread on him has been really incredible, but he's done a nice job there.
2: Nice
0: truthfully.
2: Job, yeah. I mean, are him and Baker married together? I mean, you know, are they hand in hand going forward? But no, I think, I mean, the Falcons will be better. They got Sibnoski from Cleveland. I know he's terrible at Cleveland, but they say he's like the, offensive mind. And what they got off of Atlanta's going to be the team in that division. Saints aren't going to do nothing. Right?
0: Tyler Shubbs.
2: No, right, Carolina. I mean, what, T-Row McMillan? Everybody else is old on their outside.
0: I mean, I think you basically say, like, here's Cam Jordan. Thank you for all your years of service for us. Let's have a little, like, going away party for you. And then here's some touchdowns of Chris Olave.
2: This should be just a Danny Stutzman party.
0: Yeah.
2: Hey, Danny, how you doing down there? Well, we're 3-11, but I'm making a lot of tackles. Hey, that's great.
0: That's awesome.
2: Hey, as long as you're making plays and you're going to be the
0: get
2: future.
0: Your money.
2: Yeah.
0: Yeah, Kamara's going to also probably have a swan song this year with his reconstruction deal.
2: Reconstruction trade, but I don't know. Spencer Rattler. Probably out of there too with Tyler Shuck, keep starting.
0: Yeah. I don't think much of the Saints. I think the Bucks have a great opportunity. I don't know what I think about the Falcons quarterback wise. That's where I'm a little bit skeptical.
2: One guy's got a concussion problem, the other guy's got knee problems of an 80-year-old man in Phoenix.
0: So what do you got? I mean, you got Bijan Robinson's what you got, that's about it. I mean, it's I don't know. And then Drake London's obviously great. Like the receivers in this division are absolutely outstanding. Like the young receivers that are there, you look at them. The kid from Carolina. His name
2: Nero McMillan, the big kid. Yes. He's a baller.
0: I mean, there's a lot of them, and it's really impressive to see what they've got.
1: Kyle Pitts as well for Atlanta.
2: Yes. He got paid tied in. I stick around.
0: Man, he was struggling out of the gate though. Really picked it up last year though. Definitely. Really picked it up last year. Last couple years, truthfully, has been pretty good. So good on him. But no, that division's interesting to me. Right. I feel like the Bucks should take care of it. Maybe
2: Billy Bowman lead starter this year for the Falcons.
0: Yeah.
1: Both the South divisions, I think, are pretty interesting.
2: You're right. If I wanted to play in one, yeah. Those, you're right. I mean, the South, you know, used to be, we want to play in that division, that. You know, he's going to the Pro Bowl because he plays against those teams all the time. But yeah, if you could, I mean, give me a couple times against Jacksonville, right, in that South, and then obviously the NFC South, Baker, but and the Bucks will win that one. But yeah, the Souths are the softest.
0: So let's see.
2: Houston's a problem.
0: I was gonna say, Houston's right? a problem.
2: I see Mark.
1: Well, not if CJ Stroud continues to play.
2: Yeah, right. And the offensive line's been struggling. But that Mark Andrews, I saw the ESPYs. That dude's huge in the pass rusher. Yeah.
0: I'm curious about the Colts as well. Going into this
2: year. Daniel Jones, right? Baby.
0: Like, how's he doing? Healthy wise, not great, I'm sure. But I don't know, man. I'm actually really, really looking forward more so to the NFL this year than I have in a lot of years. I don't know why, but I'm all in on that. I'm curious to see what the marriage of Aaron Rodgers and Mike McCarthy is in the AFC North. Does that present itself like it did in the past? How do your Ravens look?
2: Right.
0: Can they get over the hump of Lamar?
2: Lamar.
0: He's got to start winning some big games.
2: Definitely. Defense has got to be better, too. It'll be interesting to see how they do. Mark Andrews, right, still there. We were talking about that Tech game last. I was looking at that box score. He only had two catches in that game. Baker should have threw it to him more.
0: I was going
2: to
0: say, Baker's the problem there. Gosh, that was a crazy game.
2: We were talking about that yesterday. But, again, I love college football, but, I mean, there ain't nothing better. I never wanted to be a coach. Right, but I could have been a general manager or a scout. I love fantasy. That's what I live for. Right? Fantasy draft.
1: Fantasy was not kind to me this past season.
2: The way it goes, though, right? That's the way it goes, yeah. Again, I take the kid from the Cardinals, McBride, because he's the only offensive guy they'll have.
0: Yeah.
2: Right? I know they've got the, you know, running back low there from Love from Notre Dame, but McBride's a tight end. He crushes it.
1: And make sure you look at the B. Robinson in your draft.
0: Yes, yeah, that's right. Absolutely accurate.
2: Get Wandell from the Giants. He's gonna have a big year.
1: Okay, Wandell. He saved me. He really did.
2: Wandell's a baller.
0: I am also a little bit. I wonder how the draft stock of Tyler Warren gets hurt, depending on who's throwing the ball to him in Indy. So kind of curious to see what that looks like. Daniel looks like he is searching for someone bugs. Stole all
2: of mine. He's duck hunting?
0: Someone stole what?
3: All of my ducks.
2: He lost a gaggle?
1: You're too late.
0: A gaggle. That's the word I was looking for earlier.
2: A gaggle? I found a bunch of gaggles.
1: I've already been up and down this hallway.
2: I keep all my ducks in a row.
0: Nice. Someone really stole your stuff?
3: Yeah.
0: So how many did you lose?
3: Like 200.
0: 200 ducks?
3: Yes.
2: Sounds like somebody better upgrade their security system.
0: You're the only person I know that's got a car stolen and 200 ducks stolen. Like, you're killing me. Can you lock your stuff? And your money.
1: Can we check under Randy's chair?
2: Card?
0: Jeez. Poor guy's got bad luck. All right, let's get a timeout. On the other side, Kelly and I are going to wax poetic about an Oklahoma football commit that had literal life-changing thing happened to him yesterday that is just unheard of these days. So that Sooner commit has a new outlook on life. We'll talk about that coming up next right here on The Franchise Players. Dylan in for Jerry, Kelly, CJ coming up on The Franchise.
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23: Dodgers Yankees are game of the night here on VSiN Prime Time. You got an update coming. British Open, biggest sporting event of the weekend, and Lucas Herbert is the leader headed to the weekend. Who expected that? Not many. He went off a 185-1. Here at Circa pre-tournament, he's 8-under after firing a 62 today. For a while, there was a 59 alert going on today. He had a chance with a strong finish to fire a 59. He also had a chance to put up the lowest round ever in a major. Lucas Herbert finishes with a 62 when he bogeys the 18th. He misses a 5-foot putt and didn't make many mistakes today, but he did bogey the last putt to shoot a 62. Will Hill's guy, Sam Burns, also fires a 62 today, holds out from the bunker on 18. Will, how do you feel about Sam Burns, and what's your number on Burnsy headed to the weekend?
24: I got to double check here. I believe it's 45-1. Cautiously optimistic is usually the phrase I use, Matt, when you talk about these long shots, that the number right now is much better. In terms of, like, I'm on the right side of the number from where I got it, but you and I know that there's two parts of this when you bet long shots. It's having a shot, which is one thing, and then actually closing it and cashing the ticket, which is a whole other thing here, as Ben Rice looks like he grounds into a double play, and the Yankees are going to be scoreless with the Dodgers heading into the fourth. So cautiously optimistic. Look, I'm in the mix. That's all you can hope for, but, you and I have been burned by Burns, I guess, pun somewhat intended. A lot. I had him in the Masters. I had him in the U.S. Open. So this would forgive all sins. If Burns can be holding up the trophy at some point Sunday afternoon, all is forgiven. So hopefully you and I are cashing the ticket here on Sunday. How do you feel about Burns, though? You seem optimistic.
23: I really liked the way he played today. And Burns was not very good in the first round when he shot a 73, obviously, but he came back to shoot a 62. I expect him to play well in the final two rounds. If he shoots 67 or 68 on Saturday, I'm good with that. He's going to be in the hunt going into Sunday, which is going to be a crapshoot on Sunday afternoon in the British with so many players who are going to have a shot to win this thing. I really like the way he played today, and it's not just today. If you watch Sam Burns over the last few months, he's been in really good form. I believe Matt Brown of VSiN bet Burns before the tournament. He's always been a big Burns supporter. And current number of DraftKings on Burns plus 1350. I had to take 14-1 on him. And Scotty Scheffler, the favorite, at plus 590. Important to note that Bryson DeChambeau was the favorite at about 5-1 before the two-stroke penalty that was assessed for the lie he had on the fifth hole today in the weeds. They had to search for his ball for a long time.